0: on Friday, and then we've got it on NBC Sports on Saturday and Sunday.
1: I've been up there before for this tournament. It's a really cool event. And let's see, can you break it down for us? Is there, among the favorites, who do you like? And is Jack Wagner still in this tournament? It took me years to figure out who Jack Wagner is. I thought, is he a soap opera actor? But he won this tournament. John Smoltz has been up there. He's been a rising star. Who are the favorites in Tahoe this week?
0: This is the 37th, Matt, 37th American Century Championship, and Jack has been at every single one of them.
1: Wow.
0: It's amazing. He's won it multiple times.
1: Yeah.
0: You know, due to age, he probably can't win it anymore. But Jack can still really, really play golf. He plays a lot of golf in L.A. When he's home at Bel Air. He plays a lot with a guy who I think is the best choice this week, Marty Fish, the former tennis player. He's a past champion of the event. He's a great, great golfer. In fact, Jack Nicklaus once told me he thinks he's the best celebrity golfer he ever played with. So I think Marty Fish has a chance this week, Matt, to win again. Tony Romo always has a chance to win. Joe Pavelski, the former NHL star, he was a winner last year. Now that he's gotten across the finish line, he came close years before. I think Pavelski. I also think John Smoltz, who can really, really play, but hasn't won it yet, has a chance. But I would think that Marty would be probably the top choice amongst those four guys.
1: I looked it up, and Jack Wagner on General Hospital, the Bold and Beautiful.
0: Oh, Melrose come on, Place. Matt. You know who Jack Wagner is.
1: I've never
0: come
1: watched
0: on.
1: Any of those shows, but I guarantee Doug Kazarian's watched them all.
2: I have not, but you're barking up the wrong tree if you think Matt knows anything about daytime soap opera acting.
0: Yeah, but I mean, have you ever dated anybody who has? You ever had a friend who has? There's got to be somebody who knows who Jack Wagner. Jack Wagner's a very famous actor.
1: I know him as a golfer.
0: Yeah.
1: I know Jack Wagner as a golfer who wins in Tahoe every
0: so
1: year.
0: Good.
1: You know what? Steve
0: so
1: Sands
0: good.
1: With us. Steve, I was up watching the Scottish Open all night, and you know, it's a tune-up for the British. Did you stay up? Did you catch some late-night golf or early morning golf? You're up in Tahoe. Did you watch the Scottish and some of the takeaways you had from the – what did you take away from the first round today?
0: You know, it's funny, Matt. It's a great way to put it. It is a warm-up for the Open Championship next week. I'll be flying over there, leaving here Sunday night from Reno all the way over to Manchester, England, and then take the hour-and-a-half drive over to the coast of Royal Birkdale. Awesome golf course. It is a setup for next week, Matt, but it's a big event. I mean, people are trying to get after it and win. There are some players over the years who have used the week before major championships just to warm up their game, like you said. I don't think that's the case in this particular event. If you're going over there, you're getting acclimated to the time zone, you're getting acclimated to the weather, you're getting acclimated to the type of golf that's played over there compared to the United States. But you're also going over there to make that long trip to get the victory. So I'd be encouraged if I was a Rory McIlroy fan getting off to a good start. And I think that next week with the weather forecast, I think that McIlroy could be a factor as well. It's not supposed to be windy. It's supposed to be warm. It's not supposed to be, you know, cold, nasty, rainy, that type of thing. And that's the weather they're having right now up in Scotland.
2: Yeah, that was part of my next question, Steve, because he's the second betting favorite, is Rory, about 8.5, 9 to 1 next week at the Open Championship. Of course, the favorite is Scottie Scheffler. And this is a guy who at times has looked like, oh, this is the closest to Tiger we've seen since Tiger. And then his putter can't make a 4-foot putt in a playoff, and actually doesn't even lip it out. He misses it completely. I'm of the belief that at times Scheffler does have value when he's in sort of his peak form, if you will, but not when he's playing this current version of him with the flat stick. Now, in terms of handicapping, sometimes you have to take a leap of faith and anticipate instead of react. Would you think that Scheffler is close to kind of rechanneling that best version of himself, or are you in a kind of in the corner of I'll wait until it happens, because it could be 6 months from now? Not necessarily imminent.
0: That's a solid question, Doug, and the answer is yes to both sides of it. I think that he is always on the precipice of being back to where he was and being the dominant number one player in the world, and not just coming close, playing well, and then not getting the win. But that putter sometimes is a little sketchy. Not Scottie's, but anybody in the world of golf. And right now, it seems like Scottie is battling that putter when it comes to big spots. And clearly the Open Championship, he's the defending champion. Going back to Birkdale, first time in 9 years, 2017, when Jordan Spieth won his Open Championship, hoisted the claret jug. If the putter cooperates, Doug, I'm with you 100%. I see total value in Scotty being the favorite. But the putter has not been great. Mm-hmm. And when the putter's not great in this particular sport, no matter what you're doing, if the putter's not cooperating, it's not going to help you out at all. And I would probably stay away from Scotty a little bit. I'd like to see what he does here the next few days and warm up when I get over there and see him on Tuesday and Wednesday in practice rounds. But right now that putter clearly is not up to his standard.
1: Steve Sands with us. Catch him this weekend on NBC and Peacock in Tahoe. Rory 5-under in the first round. Scotty 2-under. Steve, we got about 90 seconds left here. Who do you, as of right now, who are you eyeing for the Open, British Open next week?
0: I just think McIlroy, when he plays the way he's playing, and the weather forecast is correct. He's the opposite of what you would think, Matt and Doug. He is as American as any European player has ever been. He plays a high ball. He does not play really well in the wind. You would think that a guy from Northern Ireland would, but he normally does not. And I think with the weather forecast, which is always a huge thing at the Open Championship, as you know, Matt, I would put McIlroy before I would put Scheffler on my list as far as one of those chalk favorites.
2: Right. And maybe the odds market gets there next week. We'll see how, if he does really well this weekend, that may influence the market as well. Steve, awesome to take the time to join us. Enjoy it up there in Tahoe. I know it's a lot of festivities, and then we're looking forward to your coverage next week as you make the trek over the, across the pond, as they say.
0: You got it, guys. Take care. Nice to chat with you.
1: Thanks, Steve.
2: Likewise. That's Steve Sands, host of the Golf Channel, joining us here on VSiN Primetime. Tigers got a two-run shot. They now lead 3-1. They are through five innings. We'll continue to update other baseball games going on. And
1: we have breaking news. LeBron James.
2: Oh.
1: No, I'm just kidding.
2: Curveball for Matt. This is VSiN Primetime.
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2: We are live in Las Vegas at the Circa Resort and Casino. I am Doug Kazarian alongside Matt Eumanns. Matt, you gave us a little tease, but there is developing news in the world of professional sports.
1: It's not official.
2: Asia Wilson will play tonight for the Aces, but that wasn't what we were talking about, right, Matt? Draymond Green development?
1: Draymond Green, LeBron, and Bronny.
2: Oh.
1: A three-way. Looks like they all three reportedly, I guess we'll call it a rumor, headed to Cleveland. Now, I was asked by Bernie Fratto, a friend of ours, Fox Sports Radio host, about 6 weeks ago or so, where do you think LeBron's going to end up? And I said, I really believe he's going to end up back in Cleveland. I don't know who else wants him. I don't think the Lakers want him. I can't find another fit for him. Maybe Golden State, but I think he's going to end up back in Cleveland. I still think he's going to end up with the Cavs. But now it might not just be LeBron. It also looks like it could be Bronny and Draymond Green. I mean, it's musical chairs in the NBA right now. And Doug, you know, it's not like fantasy football or fantasy basketball. You can't just trade players. You got to make these contracts fit, and it's very difficult to move players like this. And when you're talking about big money contracts, and that's why I think the Cavs actually can fit LeBron in here and make this work. And it does make sense. I could see Draymond, I could see LeBron ending up in Cleveland. That's why I think there's some probably
2: Draymond's
1: there's some merit to this rumor
2: is behind him. But I will say,
1: there's no doubt about
2: to
1: that.
2: Win a championship, you need to have a lot of the key boxes checked, and one of those is an edge or toughness. I've always said Draymond is the Golden State's mouthpiece because he chirps a lot, takes a lot of the attention away from some of the guys that may be a little bit more mild-mannered. But also, anyone who's played sports with a mouthpiece, you just play tougher. Like, you're more willing to dive for a ball and things like that. It's just human nature. You feel like you're protected.
1: Well, here's another thing is you can't have a team full of finesse players. You got to have physical players, too.
2: So that's where I'm going with
1: this. Yeah, okay.
2: He wouldn't get rolled like they did in the last game. That team had no backbone, had no leadership. Now, LeBron would help in a vacuum even without Draymond.
1: Right.
2: But that's a guy where you need to have an edge. He's more valuable in some ways than a guy much more talented like Evan Mobley, who's just going to kind of lurk on the perimeter and get pushed around a lot.
1: Quietly.
2: And Draymond's a savant. Like him or not, he's a savant defensively.
1: He's a savant on the court. Off the court, he's
2: right.
1: not.
2: He's a knucklehead. But he was, I mean, I know you guys think I'm crazy. He was the second best player on that first Warriors title team and everything. What he did defensively, and then that was back when he could shoot and do things like that. He had a triple-double in Game 7 against Cleveland.
1: Right.
2: 30-something point triple-double. I think he was actually one rebound away or something like that. But he was more valuable than Clay. Not that Clay's bad or anything. I mean, he was an all-star, also great defensively. But what Draymond did, defensive player of the year, what he could do to a team that needs that punch would be kind of not something you can kind of quantify.
1: I think you're crazy because you love the WNBA, not because of your take on Draymond Green. I agree with that take on Green. I thought he was their second-best player, too. But he's not anymore.
2: Right, and he got it in his head a little bit, not quite Nick Anderson style, but he has talked about how he became less of an offensive force and went away from it. Either way, I still think Golden State is on the table. I think he wants to play with Steph and whatnot. I do think that's still there. But I think the last hour, they got the Follow Money, the guys talked about it. said, what happens if Steph gets hurt? That he's stuck on a bad team with a bunch of aging pieces like Draymond. I kind of overlooked that. I just don't think LeBron and, a lot of these players care as much about winning as we think they do. I don't think they ring chase as much as we think they do.
1: I agree with that 100%. In fact, we were sitting here a couple weeks ago talking about the freak and where Giannis Antetokounmpo is going to end up, and Will Hill said he wants to win. If he wants to win, he needs to go. I said he doesn't give a damn about winning. You can't – just because these guys say they want to win, they want to win a championship, that doesn't mean they do. The thing is they want to be in a city where they enjoy living, where they're comfortable. And, yeah, if they have a chance to win a championship, that's great too. But if you've already won a championship, you don't care that much about it. Like, the Joker's already won a championship. The Freak won a championship. We've had eight different NBA champions in the last 8 years, right? Eight different teams have won it. You've had a bunch of different guys win their title. So they're not as hungry, and that's not the priority anymore. The priority is, I'm going to live in Miami.
2: And sometimes their ego also factors in.
1: Right.
2: They've been told no their whole life, and they've surpassed the resistance their whole life. They also think they can win by them adding themselves to a roster.
1: Right,
2: there's a lot of confidence there, let's put it that way. So they think they can win anywhere, and that they're not handicapping the roster like we are,
1: right,
2: as level-headed sports fans, as much as we can be level-headed. They believe in themselves that much, and why shouldn't they? I mean, they're MVP-quality players. So I don't think they're looking at the fit and everything like that. I think LeBron just wants to go have fun and play well and play hard and
1: be celebrated.
2: Yeah.
1: LeBron wants to be celebrated too, right? He wants to be the center of attention. If he goes back to Cleveland, it's all the king. It's all praise the king. Draymond's going to be
2: and
1: part of that.
2: And they flamed out last year, so they get over the hump the next year. It's not like he's joining a champion like Kevin Durant did or a 73-win team.
1: Yeah.
2: He's joining a team that needs him in his eyes.
1: I think it makes sense he's going to go back to Cleveland. Draymond, I think, would be on board with that. And let's face it, the Knicks had a great run to win the championship. But the East is still wide open. And the Cavs could be right there. They're not that far away, even though I hate James
2: Harden. They might have to do a sign-in trade. I don't have the payroll sheet in front of me, but I think there could be a Jared Allen sign-in trade with Golden State, something like that, if it's Draymond, because he's not exactly cheap. So I don't think you can just add those two guys to that roster.
1: Right.
2: Obviously, they just signed Donovan Mitchell to that ridiculous contract.
1: Can they get rid of James Harden?
2: Well, maybe that's what the sign and trade is, and maybe they need to find a third team because we know Golden State wouldn't want him. But then again, they had Jordan.
1: Who would?
2: There's always one idiot.
1: I know, but it's not Golden State, right?
2: Yeah,
1: it's not that dumb.
2: Can't be. But they took on Jordan Poole, right? They've also taken on other guys that didn't make a whole lot of sense.
1: I don't know who would want James Harden.
2: I'm with you. Maybe JVT can buy a team.
1: He couldn't pay me to take that.
2: Maybe JVT gets hired as a GM, and that'll be his first acquisition.
1: He probably would. Speaking of, by the way, we got a clip here to play on LeBron and Bronny coming home. This is Emmett Golden talking about the possibility of the King going back to Cleveland.
11: Someone who reached out to me in the past and was right about LeBron breaking his hand before anybody else had it out there.
12: In the 2018 NBA Finals.
11: Before anybody else had it, hit me with it, and he was right, reached out to me yesterday and late last night and said, I got a little word on the street for you, Bron and Bronny back to Cleveland.
12: And was he more confident in the breaking of the hand, or is he more confident?
11: Exactly the same. And the one thing's for sure, the business never really knows where LeBron is moving. The streets do.
12: Yeah.
11: A lot of times the streets do.
2: It is true.
1: The streets know.
2: Because there's always some outlier variable that some guy with a loose tongue might know, whether it's a real estate guy who works in a real estate office or just something, limo driver at the private airport. Whatever it is, it is impossible. It's not just a leak from an agent, right?
1: Uh-huh.
2: So there are sometimes that's why people know certain things. Someone who knows whoever Bronny's dating or something like that. People have sources all over.
1: Of course.
2: I've had some ridiculous
1: talk on the streets.
2: Ridiculous stuff. Scoops that I knew of stuff.
1: Right.
2: But it happens.
1: There's so much insider information around in the NBA. I'm actually surprised Moore has not leaked out about this.
2: Well, he runs a tight ship, obviously, but you can only do so much. But I had to think for a sec. Bronny going back as well. I guess he was born out there, now that I think about it, right?
1: Oh my gosh. That'll put the Cavs over the top.
2: Yeah. In terms of the Lakers,
1: I do think that would make the Cavs pretty interesting this season. If you had Draymond, LeBron, you add to that Cavs team that was one of the best in the East, I could see why Cleveland would want to make that move, especially if you could find a way to dump James Harden. I don't know if that's going to be
2: Kenny Atkinson survive?
1: Oh, gosh.
2: Or does LeBron want a different coach after that knucklehead comment? Can't even figure out the use it or lose it timeouts.
1: Who was the coach, the European coach the Cavs had?
2: Oh, David Blatt.
1: David Blatt. Yeah. He didn't last long.
2: No, he lasted midseason. And they had the best record in the East, and he still got fired. Ty Lue took over, and then they won the NBA championship that year, 2016.
1: Yeah, I think this move actually makes sense for the Cavs. I'm gonna buy into this report, and I'm gonna say this probably happens.
2: They absolutely want it to happen,
1: yeah.
2: And they should. I mean, LeBron's what, 20 top 25 player, top 30 player in the NBA mm-hmm. right now. So
1: yeah, it's fair.
2: I mean, he was a weapon, and it took a while for them to figure it out. He's exactly what they need, to be honest. They need some maturity, an adult in the locker room. Draymond, keep Draymond in check. I mean, LeBron made J.R. Smith effective. He's taken some projects on, if you will, mm-hmm. and sort of fixed them, if you will, and made it all work. So he could probably keep Draymond.
1: Well, I kind of like the package
2: of a bromance going on, too.
1: Yeah, I kind of like the package of Draymond and LeBron. I actually think that would strengthen the Cavs. Like you said, veteran leadership, toughness. Not that LeBron brings the toughness, but Draymond brings it. And I think this would be a good move for the Cavs, yeah.
2: I wonder, Golden State must be thrilled to have Draymond off the books. Maybe they're forcing them.
1: Warriors have a lot of moving pieces right now, too.
2: Yeah. I mean, Steph Curry, you want to maximize it, but maybe Harden. Maybe Harden would go there. Maybe they would take Harden. You can take Draymond away. That would help their financial situation. He is Matt Humans. I am Doug Kazarian. We're approaching the bottom of the hour. I'm going to try to convince Matt on a plus 850 World Cup future. I'm going to make the case with him as we will also hit the diamond and track a few games with some development. This is VSiN Primetime.
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1: 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I did the previews for the NFC West and the AFC West. And I ranked the NFC West the strongest division in the NFL. I think most would. AFC West, number two. I'll go NFC North, number three. And what's number four?
2: AFC North? I agree with your first three.
1: Yeah, I think the debate is what's going to be number four. What would you rank number four?
2: Well, you have the Bengals that are supposed to be good, at least offensively.
1: Bengals and Ravens. It's kind of like a two-horse race.
2: Right. And then Steelers are supposed to take a downturn. You never know.
1: You got Big Mike and old Aaron.
2: Yeah.
1: I don't think that's going to work out so well in Pittsburgh. But, yeah, the AFC North would be a candidate to be the fourth best division.
2: NFC South is probably the worst.
1: Probably.
2: Yeah.
1: I would agree
2: I'm
1: with
2: trying
1: that.
2: To work backwards from there and try it. And then the AFC South is second worst.
1: I'll tell you what division I think is on the rise. The NFC East.
2: So that was what I was trying to figure out, because yeah. I think the Cowboys, I actually like Schottenheimer. He did not take the nepotism route. He actually waited his turn. I think he's in a normal sort of trajectory for a quarterback or a coach that didn't have the last name Schottenheimer. And obviously in Washington, I think Daniels' health is a big factor.
1: Right.
2: The Giants, we think, finally have some infrastructure and the quarterback and then maybe some defensive pieces that I think can be right there, maybe a wild card team. Right. So yeah. I'm with you. In terms of that NFC East maybe being that fourth or fifth division?
1: Well, I think there's a lot to like with the Cowboys and the Commanders and the Giants on the rise with John Harbaugh. So.
2: And then the Eagles are there every year. I mean, as much as they've had a circus and there was some, not nepotism, but
1: I think the
2: buddy
1: were,
2: of the head coach was the OC until December, and then he finally had to fire his buddy who had no business being the OC. Besides that, they've still been in the mix every year, if not, obviously, they won it all a couple years ago.
1: That was just the obvious. I didn't cite the obvious there. The Eagles at the top, but I'm still pissed at the Eagles because they knocked me out of Circus Survivor on Black Friday.
2: Well, I think it's ridiculous that Sirianni had his buddy be the offensive coordinator. That's what derailed the season for so long. A lot going on. We have five games in baseball right now. Nothing going on in Detroit. The Tigers still lead 3-1. They're in the bottom half of the seventh. Marlins still up on the Mariners, 6-2, bottom six in Miami. We are still scoreless in Cincinnati. Reds hosting the Phillies. They are in the bottom of the seventh, combined five hits so far. So we know about Lizardo, how Philly has won eight straight starts of his. They've certainly done well, and I didn't expect Singer to pitch this well for the Reds.
1: This is a big surprise. The total in this game was 9.5. So for it to be scoreless in the launching pad in Cincinnati right now in the seventh is a big surprise. The live total down to 3.5, under -150. So, yeah, that's a big surprise there. The Brewers on top of the Cardinals, 6-0, trying to take 3 out of 4 here in St. Louis.
2: Yeah, Reds and Phillies had 15 runs yesterday. None so far through bottom seven. You got to be careful. For those who don't live bet regularly, you need to be a little careful with the under 3.5 because of the ghost runner once you get to the extras. So that can get away from you quickly. If it was the old days, I would be loving the under 3.5. Probably wouldn't be 3.5. Probably be 2.5, if that. But you got to be careful because the Dodgers, for example, the Dodgers last night scored in the eighth to break a tie. But if that goes extra, who knows? Instead, the Dodgers dominated the top of the ninth. I don't think the Rockies, I think there was 2 strikeouts. And it was, but if, who knows what happens once the ghost runners are added. And we have a home run in Detroit, another one. Valencia just went yard. So it's now 4-1 Detroit, bottom seven, after the Athletics just went to the bullpen. That offense continues to be a disaster out there in Oaktown or Sacramento or whatever.
1: The pitching's a big problem for Oakland. Obviously not much offense in this game, but the pitching, just depth is not there. There's not much top-end pitching. And I think the A's are letting go of the rope, right?
2: Well, Eduardo Valencia in his major league debut just went yard, his first big league homer. So maybe he's channeling some of that AAA action against a team that plays usually in the AAA.
1: He's pretty happy about it, too. Did you see the way he danced around?
2: Why don't they give him the silent treatment like they sometimes do? That's always fun.
1: I think they were all pretty excited for him. They should have. You're right. But this would be 10 losses in 11 games for the West Sacramento A's. All right, let's talk NBA Summer League. This is going on right now in Vegas, and we got games in progress. Golden State, Dallas, Charlotte, Orlando. JBT's got some good info up on vsin.com, and he's follow him on Twitter at @MeJBT. He's got the rosters up there. You can break down these teams. And the Atlanta Hawks were obviously a pretty good bet early today. 4.5-point favorites against the Spurs, and the Hawks won that game by 27, 93-66. I have not really started to dig deep into the handicapping of Summer League like I have in some past years. And really, Doug, you're going to see some of the marquee players, the top 10 draft picks, only play a game or two. They're not playing as many games as they used to in Vegas in the Summer League.
2: That's the key. When you start looking at these rosters and you try to think of the futures, because it is group play, if I'm not mistaken, and then there's a bracket based on group play performance, you have to really handicap who's going to be sticking around. And some of these guys, like Cedric Coward, he's excellent. He's like his third year in the NBA. He's excellent by Summer League standards. Is he going to play the whole time? I don't know. And that's what beat writers are for on Twitter and other sort of handicapping tools. But you can find some bombers in the futures market. Last year, Charlotte, what was it, 100-1?
1: You know, it's crazy because Tim Murray and I were in here on NBA draft night, and we loved the Hornets draft last year. And for some reason, we did not bet the Hornets to win the Summer League in Vegas. And they were anywhere from 50-1 to 100-1.
2: My.
1: And they won the Summer League. Right? And I did like what the Golden State Warriors did in the draft when they got Yaxel Lindeborg. Warriors up 15 right now in the fourth quarter. But that is not Zach Cohen's pick to win the Summer League. And the Brooklyn Nets, who had a pretty good draft as well, even though they were rotten during the season, what the team did during the season matters nothing to your handicap of the Summer League. The Nets, in fact, are 7.5-point favorites over the Knicks tomorrow in the first game here in Vegas on Friday. Let's hear from Zach Cohen on his pick to win the Vegas Summer League at about 15-1 odds.
3: This team is loaded with first-round talent from the last 2 years. Kind of feel like there's going to be a little bit of a hunger from Brooklyn, not just this regular season, but like in the Summer League. Like I feel like it starts now with this team trying to get back on the map and become not a force in the Eastern Conference. They're ways away from that, but like a factor in the Eastern Conference, like a team that could be in the play-in tournament next year. I think that is the goal for Brooklyn, which is why I think you saw them go out and add Julius Randle. And I feel like that stuff trickles down to every level of the organization, including at Summer League. This team has several players that can go out there and take over games.
1: Yeah, that's Zach Cohen's analysis of the Summer League and the Brooklyn Nets, his pick to win it. And obviously the Brooklyn Nets had a pretty interesting draft. Mikael Brown from Louisville was their number 6 overall pick. I thought they had a pretty good draft. And that's you got to look for teams that might be somewhat motivated. to win here in the month of July. I think the Hornets were that last year.
2: You also have to keep an eye on some of the coaching.
1: Once
2: in a while, there'll be a sort of a token hot air or token opportunity to give someone, or then it's a guy who really wants to take it seriously.
1: You remember when Becky Hammond was coach of the Spurs in the Summer League, and I believe the Spurs won the Summer League.
2: Yeah, I was going to say, that was a bet-on situation.
1: Yeah, right.
2: I'm trying to think of the player. There's a player who's getting to be an assistant coach as well. But the NBA allowed it for one game only, and you can't pay them. There would be some circumventing salary cap. But there's things like that where you don't want them to say it's jokey, but it definitely is in the back of your mind. I don't know about the Nets. I guess it's positionless basketball, but don't they have like 15 guards? I mean, they just keep drafting guards. And
1: I don't

0: Utah, but really, Doug, that matters to me not at all, because these guys don't play defense in the summer league. It's basically like...
1: That's not NBA players he's facing.
0: I know. He's facing college scrubs in general, and there's no defense designed to stop him. It's like an AAU basketball game. And this is perfect for Peterson to go out and just freelance and put up points. But JVT's got a betting angle on that, and we'll talk about that after the break.
1: Yeah, and that's, by the way, number two versus number one in terms of overall draft picks. Pavanza expected to play for the Wizards, and he has not made his debut. And as Matt said, Peterson has in St. Louis, in Salt Lake City, because that's a little primer before the Vegas Summer League. So we'll continue to dissect Vegas Summer League. We'll also touch on these games that are going on, some late runs perhaps. This is VSiN Primetime.
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1: The seal has been broken in Cincinnati. Finally, a team breaks through and gets on the board. The Phillies, with one out and a runner on second, get an RBI single, and they got that runner to second because they did a hit and run on a ground out. Would have been a double play ball. Instead, it was a fielder's choice, and then the runner on second does get home. So Crawford, by the way, got the RBI single, the old ninth spot in the batting lineup, Justin Crawford with an RBI single. So now the top of the lineup for the Phillies as they lead 1-0 over the Reds in Cincinnati. Brady Singer pitching well, 85 pitches. They decided to leave him in there against at least the ninth batter, maybe not a fourth time around on the lineup, but or third time around, but pretty uneventful game, but a good game.
2: Yeah, I'm not going to second guess Tito Francona right on that one. He had a pitcher who's in rhythm and had shut out the Phillies to that point, and finally gave up a run here. Phillies up 1-0. The live lineup to minus 620. Wow. Boy, that seems steep for a road team with a 1-0 lead in the eighth. But minus 620, if you want to take back on the Reds, you get about 4-1 odds. Live total 3.5. By the way, this game started with the Phillies at minus 170, total at 9.5. So expectation for a real high-scoring game tonight in Cincinnati, and that never did materialize.
1: Like I said earlier, 15 runs yesterday, I would be all over the plus 390, 395.
2: Now it's plus 425.
1: Maybe something happened on the base
2: path.
1: Yeah,
2: we'll see if something happens.
1: But, I mean, the Phillies could not shut it down the other night when they had the lead. The closer came in. He had to get pulled. It was a roller coaster of a situation. Maybe we're far from over out there in Cincinnati. But the top of the lineup, the big bats are coming up. Trey Turner up at the dish, at least now. Looks like a walk with a 3-1 count that we can see, but maybe two on. Only one out, and like I said, the top of the lineup there.
2: All right, back to NBA Summer League. Like you said, we did, this is a light night for the baseball card, but the NBA Summer League's in progress right here in Vegas, and JVT all over it. He's got the roster breakdowns up on vsin.com. You can also find those at MeJVT on Twitter. And we're going to have the number one pick and number two pick go head-to-head tonight. Not that this is going to be any sort of statement made by either side, no matter what happens tonight. But Utah, Washington, Darren Peterson, and the Jazz, slight favorites here. 3.5-point favorites against the Washington Wizards and A.J. DeBanza, the number one overall pick. Total of 186.5. Doug, it's interesting here that the first game today, Minnesota-New Orleans, landed on 197. And the second game landed on 159. I mean, it's so random. The scoring is going to be random in these summer league games. So I don't really have a handicap on that. If I played Utah-Washington, I'd probably play the dog. But again, the Jazz have got a couple games under their belt. They played up in Salt Lake City. Darren Peterson played well. That doesn't matter to me that he scored 25 or more. Like I said, it's a summer league AAU game, essentially. No defense. And you're not playing NBA athletes in general. You're playing against other NBA hopefuls, most guys who are not even going to make a roster. And this is set up for guys like Darren Peterson to look good. So if you wanted to bet a prop on Peterson over tonight, fire away. JVT's got a bet on Darren Peterson. I think this is for the regular season with the Jazz and his rookie of the year chances.
3: Oh, I mean, I think he could be really freaking good.
4: Yeah, but that team is loaded.
3: They are, but, I mean, they're loaded, but there's a lot of guys on that team that need to be set up for the most part. Not need to, but, right, they are not guys that are going to have, you know, the usage in terms of shot creation. Like, Darren Peterson will have to do his. Keontae George will have to do his for the others to get set up relatively well, right? Like, Lauri Markkanen and Jaren Jackson. So I do think that there is something to be said of him being a primary ball handler along with Keontae George, that he is going to have a really high usage rate for a very good team and have such a vital role for them that they're going to need to need him to perform. And by the way, we should note, I mean, with Walker Kessler gone, one would assume that their defense takes a hit. So, you know, you're going to have to score a little bit more. Your offense is going to have to be a little bit better. And I think Darren Peterson is going to be a really big part of that. But to your point about the overall question is, like, do you want to bet Darren Peterson at plus 270 now to win rookie of the year? I got to tell you, there's a chance that, like, wire to wire, he's going to be up there if he's healthy. Like, not slipping more past than like 3 or 4 to 1 potentially. If that.
4: Right.
2: It's kind of rude of Jonathan Von Tobel. He didn't let Mitch talk.
1: Wasn't the whole podcast, Matt. That was just, okay. Just a snippet of that. So that's Mitch Moss and JVT discussing NBA Rookie of the Year rankings. I think it's going to be an interesting race with the betting odds, but I would never even consider betting something plus 250 that would be graded a year from now or 11 months from now.
2: I agree with you. And there's too many horses that can win this race to take plus 250. And you have to wait how many months to cash this ticket?
1: 11.
2: 10 months? 11 months?
1: Yeah. Let's say it's it never goes higher than plus 250, right? Let's say that's the apex. What does it have to go to for you to even want it? Minus 400? I don't even know if I want it. I got other things to do.
2: Well, I bet the Banser to be the number one pick in the draft, plus 550. I had to wait
1: 4 months.
2: Oh, I bet that on January 9th.
1: Okay, five and change.
2: It's about 5 months. That was a long wait
1: for plus 550.
2: You got to wait twice as long to bet this to cash this rookie of the year bet. And, you know, a plus 250, I just don't think it's worth it. Another thing is, I don't like Darren Peterson.
1: Right.
2: So I'm not going to make the bet anyway. I don't know how many times JVT watched him in college, but he's not a great ball handler. Yes, he can get off his own shot. He's a guy who can drive and create. But, again, this Utah team's got some other scorers out there. I think Darren Peterson's going to be a little bit disappointing to some people. So it's not a bet I would make.
1: It's another example where it's nice to be the house, right? And I only bring that up, and we discussed better bet earlier in the show. The advantage we have is we get to choose when to wager and what to wager on. Mm-hmm. So you really need to play devil's advocate with yourself in terms of, do I want this? What especially a futures market, is this the best price I can get? And even if it is, what does it have to go to for me to want this position of plus 250? Even if he's the favorite wire to wire, you're still up against injury. You're up against usage. Mitch had a great point.
2: Mitch made a point. I didn't hear Mitch talk.
1: He said they're so deep, meaning there's going to be a lot of other mouths to feed on that team. So even if he's talented and jumps off the screen, sometimes it's better for the rookie of the year bet to be on a good stats, bad team.
2: Well, Mitch made a good point. You did, too. And I was going to mention this as well. Darren Peterson is not known to be durable. He missed a bunch of games at Kansas. So what makes you believe he's going to be wire-to-wire favorite to win rookie of the year?
1: Plus 250. With all the moving pieces of the actual race and then the annoyance of having to hold on to the ticket,
2: right,
1: everything along those lines, it's just smarter to hold your powder, as they say, as in the cliche.
2: Well, I think you also, in the bigger picture, you raise a good point, too. Like, what odds do you have to get to wait 11 months to cash something? In general, I think it's got to be double-digit odds.
1: So,
2: if it's a long shot, let's say you're talking about a 50-to-1 shot love. I'll wait 11 months on a 50-to-1. I'm not plus 250.
1: So let's look at the Heisman campaign, because it's a relatively short season. You find out mid-November, right? Early December it's awarded. So, the season starts in September. In the month of September, I need like 30-to-1 or longer. Mm-hmm. And then in October, I need about 20-to-1, maybe 15-to-1. And then, because it's such a fickle market, like, it really comes down to November anyway. A couple years ago, Saquon Barkley was minus money at the end of October.
2: Right.
1: And didn't even obviously come close to winning. So just depending on the market, the awards and everything like that, it's what have you done for me lately? Some markets are more fickle than others. Specifically, the Heisman's like the utmost fickle. And then you just have to work backwards. So it's always smart. And even in live wagering, we talked about the under 3.5 with Philly and Cincinnati. By the way, two outs, two on. Bryce Harper at the dish. We're top eight now, and they've gone to the bullpen. I still think whenever you make a live bet, it's really about the next X amount of minutes of game time.
2: Mm-hmm.
1: Because you can just, if you like the under, it's like, all right, does that mean they're not going to score for the next inning? Because otherwise, just wait an inning, right? And that's what goes with football and basketball. These are all things you have to play. You know, you ask yourself, play devil's advocate. I think that ultimately caters to you just extracting more smarter wagers.
2: Yeah. Bottom line, I'm not going to bet Darren Peterson to win Rookie of the Year.
1: You wouldn't bet him at 26-to-1, let alone plus 260.
2: Well, if you give me 25-to-1, I might take a shot.
1: You just dislike him a lot.
2: I don't think he's going to win it. But, again, no matter what he does tonight against A.J. DeBance and the Wizards, it doesn't matter. Don't get caught up in the hype of what happens in the summer league. By the way, Reds have gone to the bullpen, and they brought a lefty in to face Bryce Harper. So we got a lefty-on-lefty matchup that favors the Reds. Phillies up 1-0 with two outs and a 1-2 count. You know, we're going to talk about Bryce Harper later in the show tonight. He put out an interesting video courtesy of FanDuel to a problem gambler. I thought this was a really interesting topic to hit on the show. And as we say that, Harper goes down on strikes, and the Reds get out of the inning.
1: So the Reds are now plus $3 as we head to the bottom of the eighth. Yeah. So they get last ups, technically. Cincinnati down 1-0, and they get out of that jam. It's just a 1-0 game. By the way, you can bet props as well on those games with Jazz and Wizards. Peterson, pick them basically to score at least 25 points. So 24.5 if you like the over there. Similar numbers for DeBanza. Jazz, 3-point favorites.
2: Yeah, I could actually, I think the better bet's probably DeBanza and Peterson over their scoring props, right? Both of those guys are going to go out there and get up a bunch of shots.
1: I think Peterson definitely will. He's done it already in a game or two out there in Salt Lake City, and then he's got the sort of bone to pick, not being the number one pick. And then DeBanza, maybe there's a small adjustment period there. We have a big fight this weekend here in Las Vegas. Conor McGregor back in the octagon. 5 years nearly to the day. We'll talk with Reed Kuhn, betting expert and math modeler in UFC, straight ahead.
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1: Halfway through this four-hour tour, welcome in. We are live in Las Vegas, downtown Las Vegas, that is, at the Circuit Resort and Casino, alongside Matt Eumanns. I am Doug Kazarian. We're keeping an eye on everything going on in the sports world. We just touched on a Las Vegas Summer League, an intriguing one, 1-2. Darren Peterson against A.J. DeBanza. We'll get you updates on that. They are bottom eight in Cincinnati. Reds still haven't scored. It's 1-0 Phillies with the lead. So we'll continue to monitor that game and some others as well. Want to talk some fight?
2: I think this is going to be a great fight. I'm looking forward to it. It's actually a really good fight card, and we have an outstanding fight analyst on to break it down tonight.
1: Yeah, Reed Kuhn joining us now. He's the author of Fightnomics, and obviously we have a ton of handicappers in the betting world, especially here at VSiN. Reed does an interesting job with the math modeling, and I think this first fight has got to be a thorn in your side because we haven't seen Conor McGregor get in the octagon, Reed, in 5 years. So how much of his numbers can actually translate to what we're going to see Saturday night against Max Holloway, who's about a 230 favorite?
6: Yeah, that's exactly right. It's almost 5 years to the day the last time he set foot in the octagon, and it was not a good outing for him. Honestly, I think I faded him multiple times towards the end of his last run in the UFC, correctly so, because they finally put him against a grappler. They finally put him against a really good striker who was his own size. This matchup is tricky for more than just the layoff, though, because Holloway also is coming up to welterweight, and I just think that Conor McGregor is going to be the more powerful guy. And when you look at it on paper, I think the narrative all week, everybody's saying the same thing. It's either McGregor early or Holloway late, and the numbers absolutely agree with that. So McGregor looks great out of the gates. He's very accurate. He is more powerful historically, and that's generally at a lower weight class. That's when he started at featherweight and then lightweight. Now he's at welterweight. He can definitely hit harder than he used to, and that's a concern, as durable as Holloway is. But Holloway moving up, I mean, that's going to be a problem in those first two rounds. Beyond the first two rounds, then all of a sudden, you haven't really seen Conor McGregor get very far or very often into the championship rounds. And so with the five-year layoff, advancing age, he's 38 now, pushing 40. Those are big red flags for someone to come back after that long. I just don't believe he still has the edge. I think he will put a lot out there in the first two rounds, and then it's going to be downhill from there. So really, this is a bet on can Holloway survive the early onslaught. And he also is a very accurate striker. He has been very good over the years. He's only been dropped twice, actually, and one of them was a bad one against Ilya Topuria in a title fight. But I think Holloway holds his own here. And laying chalk on Holloway is fine. I think as long as he gets through those first two, he eventually gets a finish. I just don't see McGregor hanging on for five full rounds. He tends to get tired. That's even what happened in the Mayweather fight. It wasn't that he got knocked out. He just got too tired to fight back. So I think that same narrative occurs here. And I don't think we're going to see a takedown. I think they're going to duke it out. But I also know that both guys realize what's at stake here. So I don't think anybody's going to do anything silly in the first round. So I'm taking it over 1.5. I might also sprinkle on Holloway by knockout in rounds four or five or inside the distance overall. So there's a lot of ways to play this, but the narrative is pretty spot on with the numbers.
2: Reed, I like what you're saying there. I agree with a lot of those thoughts. You think back to that Floyd Mayweather-Conor McGregor fight. That was one of the great betting events of all time, especially for those of us who hammered Floyd in that fight. Floyd was so smart in that fight because he knew that Conor was going to punch himself out, right? And Conor's cardio has never been great, and Floyd just let Conor go berserk for the first five rounds, and then Floyd was kind of fighting a mannequin after that, and he knew that Conor had nothing left, and he just kind of did whatever he wanted to. That's kind of leads into my question to you, and you referred to it. Conor's cardio is a big question here. I don't think Max Holloway's, it's in his best interest to get in a firefight in the first two rounds, but I also don't know if Max can avoid that because he loves to do that himself. If you get it to the third and the fourth round, it's definitely going to be advantage Holloway. So how do you think Max is going to approach these first two rounds? Is it going to be a slugfest? Because that's going to be Conor's best shot to win, right?
6: Yeah, that's true. And both these guys tend to use a very high pace. The difference is that McGregor has only done it early in fights. Max Holloway does it for five rounds straight. And he has a gas tank for days. So he's able to put on an even higher pace than McGregor, and he averages it consistently through five rounds. And he tends to fight in long fights. That's his style. He's not really a one-punch knockout kind of guy unless you see it late. It's the accumulated damage that he does over five rounds. So I don't know if it's movement, if he's going to be doing a lot of circling, dancing around. I don't know if the crowd will enjoy that. Maybe it's clinching. Sometimes you put something against the fence, you tire out their arms, you lean on them a little bit. But McGregor might be the heavier guy. Holloway's actually taller. So maybe that clinching could be part of the game plan there. But I think they duke it out. And Holloway is good at just staying out of danger. He has been in firefights his entire career. He spent most of his career on the feet with dangerous people. And somehow he just keeps getting it done. He's Superman when it comes to the pugilism game. He's hit and don't get hit. That's what he does. So he needs to be extra on point this fight early on. But you got to assume that he's going to do it.
1: Yeah, and it's first time fighting 170 for Holloway. So that's something to keep in mind as well.
2: Well, along the lines of the weight topic, I wanted to ask you, someone told me today, a guy who's really wired in, said that Conor is going to miss weight on purpose. So what's he going to come in at? Fight time, and how much of a weight advantage is he going to have on Max? What do you think, Reed?
6: I mean, if that's the word, that's interesting. You can't go too far without the commission yanking it. They'll definitely allow the fight to proceed if you're like up to 5 pounds over. That's kind of the upper limit where they start saying, hey, wait a minute, like, did you even try on this? You're trying to get an advantage. Mm-hmm. But they'll give you up to 5 pounds and just fine you. And what's a fine on Conor McGregor on his purse? He could probably care less. So if that's the narrative there, maybe he really is going to try to max out his weight. But carrying that weight comes with a cost. You know, being a fast twitch kind of guy, as he is, he's a powerful dude. That comes with a cost in the stamina. And that makes this dynamic of if he doesn't get it in the first two rounds, it's just going to be downhill. That makes it even worse.
2: Right.
6: But Holloway is going to be, you know, he's going to be his biggest ever and well hydrated as ever before. But then again, stamina is not a problem for Holloway.
2: I really want to bet Max Holloway in this fight. I think you do too. So you're not going to talk us out of a big bet on Max, right?
6: No, absolutely not. But you can probably get a better price on it if you take an over. You know, you combine a parlay there or Max by TKO prop. There's probably better ways to get that price down where it is, you know, in the minus 200 range or more. So there's probably a way to get a little bit more value.
1: Yeah, you touched on it. You at least round two to start. That helps you sort of because the path to victory is a phrase we use in the fight game. You just expect Conor to come out with energy and Max to play. Not possum, but letting him do his thing, at least initially, because he does have that power edge, so to speak. Let's talk about elsewhere on the main card. With Paddy Pimblett, another crowd favorite, not quite to the degree of Conor, but then again, who is? So Paddy's plus about 125 against Benoit Saint-Denis, the French fighter, who's probably going to try to take this to the mat and the ground game. What do your numbers say that really resonate, that stand out, that might give you an edge here?
6: Yeah, honestly, when I line these guys up in performance metrics, there's a lot of check marks over on the BSD side, unfortunately, for Pimblett. Now, Pimblett has shown up well right up until his fight, the last one that he lost, but that was a war, and he hung in there admirably so. But BSD is also a powerful guy. He hits very hard. He has a lot of knockdowns, and then he definitely uses his ground game, so he's a guy that changes levels. Pimblett, on the other hand, his takedown defense is actually poor. It's actually well below average, not something you'd expect because he actually is pretty comfortable on the mat. It's just Benoit Saint-Denis, he's going to grind you. And when he's done taking you down, if you stand back up, you got to worry about those heavy hands. He knocks people down at a pretty high clip, well above average. So there's just a whole lot to like on the BSD side. But you are going to lay a little bit of juice there. And, you know, to me, when I ran the models, it actually wasn't as compelling that there's still value in the line. I'll have to see where the line goes to see if it does expose some value. But I do agree with BSD as the favorite.
2: All right, Reed, we've got about 2 minutes to go here. Corey Sandhagen, a favorite over Mario Bautista. What else do you like on the card? What are your best bets here?
6: Yeah, this one's a sneaky fight. Both these guys could be in the title picture at bantamweight in coming years. Sandhagen actually already got a shot. Bautista is flying under the radar. He's the underdog. Now, his price, his return dropped, I think, over the last week. He was a bigger underdog when he first came out, and I definitely spotted that one and saw value there. I still think there's a little bit of value up until even money with him. This is basically a coin flip fight. These guys have almost identical statistics. They've both done very well against elite talent. They've racked up a lot of wins in a difficult division, by the way. And the thing is, Sanhagen normally has a pace and size advantage. And guys who are rangier and large for their weight class, if they can put on a pace, it's hard to get inside that. Batista is actually similar. He's slightly smaller, 1 inch less range, but he also uses a very high pace, and he's actually using an even higher pace than Sanhagen. Plus, he's got a little bit more takedowns and ground game. So very similar on paper. I'm seeing a few edges, a few paths to victory for Batista. So on one hand, I definitely think this goes the over. If anybody's out there looking for significant strike props, like a lot of strikes occurring in the match, this one could be that one. I think they're going to just go back and forth. And I also like Batista, maybe by a split decision. That would be my long shot prop. But Batista has potential as an underdog. Take the over, and yeah, expect a very busy fight.
1: Betting those split decision outcomes with this unknown of the judging is just great. But hey, I always like to lean into variance, and that obviously variance is the name of the game with some of these judges. So I love the long shot approach there in that regard. That's Reed Kuhn. Thanks so much for taking the time, man. Really appreciate the insight.
6: Enjoy the fights, guys.
1: All right, and we certainly will. We'll talk more about this UFC. We're also going to touch on the Summer League, and they've gone to the bottom of the ninth in Cincinnati. Still 1-0. Is it worth a live bet at all in the Reds, I think? We'll discuss.
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2: 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And there are proxies down here in the sportsbook every night of the week. If you're in from out of town, sign up for the contest here at the Circa Sportsbook.
1: We're keeping an eye on a few games in particular. Right now, they've gone to the bottom of the ninth in Cincinnati. It's still 1-0 Phillies.
2: This would be a big deal here if the Reds could get the leadoff runner on. We got a 3-2 count. No outs, obviously, and the live line. Actually, the live betting screen just went blank, so we'll see what happened.
1: Off the board.
2: Off the board. All bets are off. Let's see what happens. And I believe we got a single.
1: And yeah. It's going to drop.
2: Lead-off single for the Reds.
1: So we were plus 850 on the live line to begin the inning.
2: Now plus 325.
1: Yeah.
2: How about that
1: FanDuel
2: adjustment?
1: And plus $4. So now Phillies have a taxed bullpen. So we'll see what they end up using in terms of their arms. But
2: also, I want to look here and see what the Reds got coming up.
1: We are far from
2: behind
1: over.
2: J.J. Bleda, who got the leadoff single.
1: Here in Cincinnati here.
2: But obviously, who's coming up the bat? It's Steer.
1: Okay.
2: He's got 14 homers on the season. So the Reds actually, they got a chance, man. They're live here. We'll see what happens. After Spencer Steer, the Reds have up Suarez, Stevenson, Marte. So not bad. They're not at the bottom of the order yet. Right there in the middle of the order right now with the number 4 hitter.
1: The different world is, isn't it, with all these guys in the 200s, right?
2: Oh,
1: we don't see many 300
2: I'll tell you
1: hitters
2: what,
1: anymore.
2: Doug, I am surprised now when I see a guy batting 300.
1: Yeah, it's crazy.
2: There's not many.
1: I what do you attribute to it? Because it's I mean, obviously these pitchers are really advanced.
2: I think more guys are just swinging for power now.
1: That's what it is. Because like these bullpens are
2: not
1: good.
2: Not the Tony Gwynn approach to try to get on base.
1: It's feast or famine at the plate a lot with swing path, right. Exit velo, and the reason, maybe a big reason a lot of these guys get strikeouts is because pitchers are using their, I don't know, ego is the right word, but these guys are willing to swing at anything and don't want to be caught looking. So there's a lot of stuff. 2-0 pitches are not down the middle. 2-0 pitches are movement that start in the zone and end up outside the zone because they know these guys will go fishing regardless.
2: I know a lot of people think it's the get off my lawn types, like the old school baseball guys like Chipper Jones, and they'll come out and say, fundamentals stink in baseball today. But I think that's part of it, too. Fundamentals have slipped.
1: They do. The defense is terrible.
2: Right.
1: As a guy who's been betting live, and a lot of these guys, I've seen drop little league pop-ups.
2: If you want to watch a team that's poor fundamentally, watch the Yankees. They can't run the bases. They're sloppy defensively. Well, that falls on the coaching, too. But, again, the Reds are going to try to pick up a stolen base, and they'll get it. Runner on second with no outs here. That's going to move the live line, too. Now the Reds down to plus 215.
1: Right. And so,
2: why are we saying plus 850 between innings?
1: Yeah, exactly. Before the first pitch at the bottom of the ninth, do you bunt the guy over? What do you do here if you're Tito?
2: I always hate to give up an out.
1: I think if this guy's fast enough to steal, you don't need to bunt him over. Sack fly is the only thing that you can still score from.
2: Well,
1: second.
2: Also, you got your cleanup guy on Spencer Steer. I think you want to let him swing away.
1: I think you swing
2: especially
1: away,
2: especially on a 2-1 count.
1: Right.
2: So we'll see what Tito lets him. I'm sure he's got the green light. Oh, well, that's fastball's high and
1: it
2: tight.
1: It hit him.
2: It actually hit his shoulder. So runners on first. That's not the worst outcome for the
1: Phillies. I was going to say, now is when I bunt. If it was first and second, I bunt. Now, it depends who's up and whatnot. And sadly, some of these guys haven't bunted all year. If they're a cleanup hitter and you're asking them to do something they're not relatively comfortable with, that's part of – but bunting to third should be very easy, because what happens here is the shortstop's trying to keep them on and then can't get to third. So if you bet – if you can bump the ball to third, you're going to get these guys to advance second and third.
2: That's totally dependent on whether Tito Francona knows his DH Suarez is capable of bunting.
1: Right.
2: Suarez is a 202 hitter. He's the DH. I don't know if he can bunt him over.
1: And it also depends what kind of pitcher he is, because if he's a if he gets balls in the dirt, and then, because what happens is you end up walking the next guy after the bunt, then it's bases chucked with one out. And if he's a guy who induces grounders, then you need to know if it's like a slow-footed catcher who could go double play. You know, that's all part of the equation as well when you're trying to make these judgments. But if you have speed at second, which you do because he just stole second, maybe you don't want to get too cute and bunt it over, because there's no guarantee he can lay it down.
2: Yeah, that's a problem. See, we were just talking about fundamentals. A lot of these guys probably can't lay down a sack bunt.
1: Well, and the reason I bring all this up,
2: I'm not sure your DH can lay down a sack bunt.
1: The reason I bring this all this up is,
2: let me ask you this.
1: It's part of light wagering.
2: I know, but it's not built into the algorithm.
1: As a better, I'm thinking all these permutations.
2: The algorithm has no clue. That's where you have the edge, is your analysis on. But you have to know the personnel too. I bet you Suarez can't lay down a sack bunt.
1: And then sometimes you can watch. Now, there's a TV delay, but you can see if a guy.
2: Look at his stance. There's no way that guy.
1: If he squares around and then there's an awful pitch in the dirt, you know he's trying. And the algorithms don't know he's trying to bunt, right? Something like that. But
2: he did not square around that time.
1: He takes strike one. Nice pitch to his inside corner. I don't know enough about Duran, the pitcher, to know if he induces ground balls or flies, right?
2: Eugenio Suarez, I would imagine.
1: He's a great hitter.
2: I would imagine he's got very few sack bunts in his career. And by the way, he took an inside fastball, strike one. Now he's down 0-2 in the count after swinging. Maybe Francona was better off pinch hitting somebody who could lay down a sack bunt there, but he didn't do it.
1: And you have to think of extras in these situations. Not if you get the bunt down, because then you're winning runs on second.
2: I believe Suarez is going to make an out here, because the Reds have gone up from the price has gone up to plus 225. So
1: this is the headache of live betting, and I do it a lot. And
2: he struck out.
1: I try to
2: three pitches.
1: Three pitch strikeout. Yeah. So we're first and second, which actually isn't that awful.
2: But that's not even a productive out. What you want to do is at least find a way to move the runners over. Like you're talking about, that's a horrible at-bat by Suarez.
1: But you can't. You have to be careful the double play ball. So moving the runners over, I mean, you can only do that with like a swinging bunt, right? Or deep in the hole. And then they make the only plays to first or something like that. Or unless you do a hit and run, which I don't think Tito was going to do. And if you like your next batters up, you have Stevenson, right? And you have some others that have decent numbers, whatnot. I mean, this is all part of the equation. And when you have this sort of significant differences pitch by pitch, right, the money lines can change. You're just better off waiting for a pitching change. You can't live bet into the model, you know, when these guys are – the books are way ahead of you, unless you just want to trust – the numbers, and you think there's a huge edge that's not referenced or signified.
2: You watch the live betting screen, and obviously it's ahead of what you're seeing on TV. But the Reds just went from plus 184 to plus 277.
1: Ooh.
2: So I believe Stevenson's probably going to make...
1: Or a strike.
2: he's going to be either in a 1-2 hole, or he's going to, what do you think, ground out, or something's going to happen here. But it's definitely not going to be in the Reds' favor.
1: I would say it's a strike and not an out. Yeah.
2: Yep, you're right.
1: Strike.
2: One-two count.
1: So speaking of live wagering, we talked about the NBA Summer League, number one pick versus number two, A.J. DeBanza versus Darren Peterson out here in Las Vegas at the Summer League over at the Thomas and Mack Center. Utah was about a three-point favorite, three and a half against the Wizards, just because Utah already had a game under their belt, maybe two games, out in Salt Lake City. Well, Wizards stormed out of the gates. Big lead. Now it's 21-9.
2: Wizards?
1: Yes. Wizards are now 5.5-point favorites. Do you jump in on the Jazz? We haven't really watched a whole lot. Not that anyone has. It's
2: another strikeout for the Reds. How about that? Suarez and Stevenson strike out back-to-back. That's bad. Reds now up to plus 485. Hopefully you did not live bet the Reds.
1: No, I did not. I was just saying, you know, it's... And also, I thought about it, in the eighth inning or something. But, you know, in these kind of situations...
2: Back-to-back strikeouts. Come on. Like,
1: seven total pitches, I believe.
2: That's sad.
1: I would jump on the Jazz here.
2: To answer your question, and you just answered it, I think you're talking about 3.5 points. And again, they're kind of guessing at these summer league lines too. We're not saying that. Oh, there's no. And that's going to be a ground out to end the game. Ground out the third. Phillies win 1-0. Reds had a golden opportunity in the ninth, and they blew it. Marte with the ground out the third to end the game. Not to say that the Jazz, those are not airtight lines, that the Jazz 3.5-point favorites. But, you know, taking 5.5 now, down 21-9, probably a pretty good bet.
1: Well, and they just fouled a jump shooter and didn't call it, so I don't know if the refs are helping the team that's trailing, because that was definitely a foul on the Jazz. He hacked DeBanza. That fella, he went under his feet and everything, no call. So
2: I think they're using WNBA referees.
1: Oh, is that right? Yeah. Well, that would be a low mark, because we can't get any worse than that. By the way, I want to get you some
2: Give us an update from the W, Doug.
1: So the Dream have lost five straight. They're one of the contenders, so they were up 17 at half. Uh-huh. And the Seattle Storm have cut it to single digits midway through the third. I think Storm are worth a live bet.
2: At what number?
1: I don't know. Probably 10.5, 11.5. Even though the Dream, I'm sure you know this, Matt, best fourth quarter team in the WNBA. Oh, it's back up to, okay, now. We'll back up to 17.5 because the margin's 16. Lots to get through. We're going to also, I'm going to see if I can convince Matt to make this World Cup bet. A future, plus 850. 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
29: There he goes again. 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
30: That's what Liam wants.
29: That's what we all want.
31: Be your student's biggest fan, not their biggest critic. 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
1: I'm not going to try to convince you to make a WNBA wager, but I do have a World Cup wager.
2: Convince the audience. I think you have, we're going to talk about a best bet in the W you have coming up tonight, right?
1: Right, okay. So which one do you want to get in? You want to get in that or talk a little baseball? Let's do baseball because we're 10 minutes away from the first pitch there in San Diego. It's our game of the night. Padres hosting the Diamondbacks. Not exactly a pitcher's duel. Griffin Canning against Merrill Kelly. At least we hope it won't be because we like the over. And it's 8.5 with the juice or 9 as the Snakes are trying to take 3 of 4 in San Diego. We just expect runs here. And of all people, Fernando Tatis has great numbers against Merrill Kelly in his career. But really, I think both these guys, pretty much gas cans, tomato cans, whatever you want to call them. We saw 14 runs, I believe, yesterday. I think we're going to I hope to see something similar tonight.
2: Yeah, actually, over 8.5, minus 120, I think, is a decent play tonight. Griffin Canning has made 9 starts for the Padres, 1 quality start, 1-6, 51 innings. He's walked 30 and allowed 52 hits. So that's a whip of 161, ERA of 671. And the Padres' offense woke up last night. No Manny Machado in the lineup, didn't matter. Padres put up a big number on the D-backs, and I think with this pitching matchup tonight, we should see another high-scoring game. I don't think it's going to be like the Phillies-Reds game just watched.
1: 1-0 final there. Now, the opener, D-backs won 8-0, so the offense of San Diego obviously non-existent. Then the Pods win 4-1, so okay, both games kind of go under, right? Last night, not so much, even though I live bet the under. Not a good choice. Took it on the chin there, but at least I didn't.
2: 10-4 last night. Padres got the win, yeah.
1: I think the bats will be fine. I prefer Arizona's offense at home. That cavernous outfield, I feel like every time I look up and it's muted, there's a ball bouncing in the gap, going to the wall and that pool back there and everything. But I think we can see some offense here, especially, most importantly, with these two starters going.
2: That is our game of the night, D-backs and Padres, the fight for second place in the National League West. Doug, you played this over. I agree with that play, and Zach Cohen's got a prop bet tonight. Corbin Carroll over 1.5 total hits, runs, and RBIs at minus 116. So that's it for late tonight on the betting card. What do you have on the WNBA?
1: All right, we'll talk a little W. Right now, there's a game going on. The Atlanta Dream at home have lost 5 straight. They're a team with actual championship aspirations. 5 straight losses, really rare. Mm-hmm. But here they are. In the last game, they were complaining about the refs, even though they had like a 20 free throw advantage over their opponent. The Dream, it was tight early, but they were up 17 at half. It's now a 16-point lead. If you needed some action now, I would play the dog here. I like the Seattle team now that they've added some of their another big. So I think plus 19.5. I think Seattle probably a good play. But I'm not watching the game at all. I prefer games coming up later tonight.
2: Which game do we have on up here?
1: Oh, yeah, we do have that game.
2: Yeah, hard with the lights. Up 64-48.
1: The player at the line's pretty awesome. It's their best player.
2: I know, it's tough. You got spotlights in your face. You can't see that TV. But Caitlin Clark not in action tonight.
1: Right, so there's two games. The big one is in Phoenix with the Mercury hosting the Indiana Fever. It's the first time they're meeting since the big showdown where there was fallout and Alyssa Thomas got suspended when the league upgraded the foul to flagrant 2. Caitlin Clark is out tonight, still trying to return from a back injury. She played limited minutes last night. She's out tonight. They are at full strength otherwise, although Sophie Cunningham is questionable. She had back spasms yesterday during warm-ups, and she barely played yesterday as well. But the Mercury have gone from a 1.5-point home favorite, Matt. We have a switch in favorite. Indiana now 1.5-point road favorite.
2: What do you think that is, Doug?
1: I took the plus one earlier and the over. I think the Mercury's offense is terrible. They don't start a center. Natasha Max out several weeks. Alyssa Thomas is overrated. Now, I like her. Remember a few years ago I had a big bet on her to win the MVP? She's 36. Bonner is 38. They just lack offensive options. I mean, they have some shooters, but I just don't think over four quarters they can sustain the offense. The Mercury will give up a lot of points, but they'll also score a bunch. And I think even without Caitlin Clark, I think the only way the Mercury win this game is they win a high-scoring game. If it's low-scoring, then the Fever's still going to get there. So I bet the side and the total over. I think there's ways where you can win, go 2-0, much more likely than going 0-2. But the Fever and the over.
2: Makes sense. Not going to argue with you. Have you noticed when Caitlin Clark is on the West Coast, she's had some horrific three-point shooting games.
1: All road games, to be honest.
2: I remember last year at Golden State, she had a really poor one. In Vegas, she was terrible. Last night in L.A., she was 1-for-6 from three.
1: I talk all the stuff with the math model, and we go through this stuff. We are both huge supporters of Clark. Like, I bet her MVP or rookie year. Like, I thought she would come in. It's like, what, are they going to defend the logo? I mean, she could make all these shots, and she finished third her first year. She was all WNBA first team as a rookie. But then, since then, I mean, she was hurt last year. Honestly, I think she's really reckless with the ball, and the league in general has gotten so much better. Like, 10 years ago or 7 years ago, they had like four Shaqt in a Fool moments every quarter. Okay? They didn't know what a back pick was at times, right? Now the league has better athletes. They're faster. They're better defensively. The anticipation. She can't throw these, like, backdoor, ridiculous, high-risk pass. That's why Sabrina Ionescu is not as good anymore.
2: Right.
1: And she's slow. At least Caitlin Clark's fast, but not as fast as some of the athletes in the league. So I just think there's an adjustment period for everyone, and I think she has old habits dying hard, and I just don't think they value the ball. I don't know if you remember, on a Sunday, the Warriors played the Knicks in New York, and the Warriors had, like, six guys out. And it was, like, Pods and no one else. And they were up like 15, even though they were like 15-point dogs at half. And someone threw a reckless pass, and Steve Kerr called timeout, and he's like, the ball is everything, he screamed. And, you know, he was mic'd up, and he's like, possession. Like, live ball turnovers, this league has never heard of that criticism. Like, there's so many. And I just think she has bad sort of, like, instincts, and she got away with it in college, and there's an adjustment period. That's why she has a lot of turnovers. Sometimes the players she's passing to aren't ready. But I think there's too many threading of the needles. And I think that carries over. And then she's also being picked up full court. She's the only one who gets picked up full court because she's so talented. And that, I think, wears her down a little bit. And then some of her shooting is the byproduct of that. And I also don't think they're well coached. So I don't think the offense is that catered to her, even though she's surrounded by really good talent. I mean, really good talent. But I think the coach needs to go for a variety of reasons.
2: Stephanie White?
1: Yeah, I don't think she's very good. She challenged something in the first quarter. Like an illegal pick by a big who's like a role player.
2: Come on.
1: And she was, and it was wrong. So the first quarter, and it was a stupid challenge because no free throws, no star in foul trouble.
2: Can't do that.
1: Yeah, you can't. And it was the wrong play. And you can't also assume that these refs aren't going to have any more bad calls the rest of the game, that you're going to need it. And two, that even watching the video, they're going to make the right decision. So you can't challenge that, even though she did. It's just amateur hour across the board in a lot of ways with that Indiana Fever team.
2: Oh, you watch it every night.
1: I have five TVs at home, so sometimes it is on. But my favorite play is Nelissa Smith, a power forward on the Aces. They played at the top of the hour as well. Over 6.5 rebounds.
2: All right, we'll be watching.
1: Yeah, I'm sure.
2: Yeah. So you said there were four Shaqt and a Fool moments per quarter in the old WNBA?
1: In like 7-8 years ago, yeah.
2: That's a lot.
1: Yeah. Yeah. No, look, there's only, it's only been around 30 years. And think about the trickle-down effect. Once they're on, then the five-year-olds are watching, and then they decide to play basketball. It takes a while for the sport to come around, but I think the growth that sport has experienced in the last 5 years is night and day in my eyes.
2: You also mentioned Sabrina Ionescu, who is the subject of my favorite WNBA moment of all time, and this was an off-court moment. This was last year when she was asked – she plays for the New York Liberty, by the way. She was asked, how tall do you think the Statue of Liberty is? And she said – I don't know, what, 8 feet? Oh, my gosh.
1: He's played there like 5 years, too, 6 years.
2: That is the most mind-boggling answer I've ever heard to anything.
1: She's a gym rat, Matt. She's a gym rat. She's never outside. She doesn't drive around Lower Manhattan to see the Statue of Liberty.
2: How dumb do you have to be to say you think the Statue of Liberty is 8 feet tall? So 308 feet tall.
1: I've seen the video of it. I know. Like so about 10 feet, 11 feet is a story, if you're trying to guess. So 300 feet is 30 stories of the building. Yeah, it's not less than one story. It's not bigger. It's not shorter than a Christmas tree.
2: Unbelievable.
1: There's video of it everywhere. Make sure you carve out some time to go listen to that 45-second clip. It's a good time. All right. Heareth endeth the WNBA. I knew if I criticized a little bit, you'd get more engaged in the WNBA.

0: 7-point margin in the Summer League game, so the plus 5.5 is looking pretty good. They're midway through the second quarter. I'll get you some stat lines on both Darren Peterson and A.J. Bansa. 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
10: Doug, are you going to give me a soccer prop that I should entertain here?
0: I'm excited for this.
10: Huh?
0: I'm excited for this. You ready?
10: I am.
0: All right, so you know about
10: not
0: this.
10: Really, but this would be an interesting question from you. I know you've wanted to ask me this for an hour and a half, so let's get to it.
0: So you know the big storyline of all these stars scoring goals and everything. Well, the Golden Boot.
10: Mbappe.
0: Who's going to have the most goals in the entire tournament?
10: Lionel Messi.

0: right, so Messi's okay. The current leader.
1: I think they're both tied with eight,
0: so
1: aren't they?
0: Just Messi has eight. Okay. Mbappe, you know what? He may have today's
1: Mbappe goals. Scored today, and I thought that gave him eight.
0: You're right,
1: as well.
0: It did. They have not updated this
1: I'm up
0: list.
1: On my soccer You're stats, right. Doug.
0: So Mbappe and Messi are, each have eight. Now, obviously, Mbappe advanced. Erling Haaland for Norway has seven.
1: He's a stud, yeah.
0: And Harry Kane has six, and those two are going to face off as well this weekend on Saturday. So right now, to win this, for Norway to advance over England, they're the underdog, right? They're plus 175.
1: Okay.
0: I think if they advance, he's going to win this thing easily.
1: Do you?
0: Yeah. Okay. And I'll tell you why. So Haaland plus 850 to win the Golden Boot. Can I convince you to bet that instead of the plus? Not that you were going to bet the 175, but I feel like there's huge line value with that instead of Norway.
1: Yeah, actually, I think you could, because your logic makes sense there, and I know Haaland's a stud. I've watched him a couple times, and the guy really impresses me.
0: He's outrageous.
1: I mean, it's a plus 850. I would think that's worth a shot.
0: So my thought process, if they advance, first of all, he's going to need to score, right? He's basically their offense. Now, they could advance 0-0, go to PKs, and they'll have no goals.
1: Possible, sure.
0: But the key is, even if when you get to the semis, because this is a quarterfinal game, if you get to the semis and you lose, you play in the third-place game.
1: Uh-huh.
0: And third-place game, historically, very high scoring. Obviously not intense defense. It's all relative, but you could have a 3-1 game, something like that. And some teams don't care because they're so heartbroken off losing in the semis. Like France or Spain is not going to care, really, for the third-place game.
1: Yeah, it's kind of like the old days when the NCAA tournament Final Four actually had a third-place game. This was back in the 1980s. They did away with it, obviously, but who cares about the third-place game?
0: Norway does. Because this is a team that is sort of punching above its weight, trying to make a run. Mm-hmm. If they beat England and get to the semis and lose to Argentina or something, I think they're going to be one that's going to want to compete, and they're going to get to face a team like Spain or France in the third place game. I think they'll be up for it. So I do think you're going to get Haaland at his max, because also the guy's a specimen and he's awesome. And he's been tearing up overseas. This is not a random sort of underdog story. It is from where he came from when he was younger. They did not rate him higher as a prospect in his under 14 or whatever, but this guy is a beast. Mm-hmm. And I think at plus 850, when I think he's going to run through the tape in the third place game. And I like them as well against England off a big win against Mexico. I think it's a good spot.
1: Could be a letdown spot for England. I hate
0: then again,
1: to say
0: Norway just beat
1: Cup.
0: Brazil. Then I mean, if they could have a letdown as well. I just think he's such a machine and such. Now you're one goal behind, but again, 850.
1: When you throw in the wrinkle to the handicap about the third place game, it makes more sense.
0: Right. It's a wrinkle. You're right.
1: Are you going to bet it?
0: I am going to bet it.
1: Okay.
0: The problem is, and I'm flying out tonight, and I'll finally be in a state with FanDuel, so I can.
1: You're
0: do
1: flying
0: it.
1: Out to the game?
0: No, going the to the
1: World
0: East
1: Cup?
0: Coast. But I'll be in a state that has FanDuel, as opposed to driving to the border here. So I will do it later on tonight. But I think that's the angle for me. I already liked Norway in the game. I just thought that it reminds me of Steph Davidson or Steph Curry with Davidson. It's just he's such a difference maker. You really can't quantify the impact he's having on a game. And then physically, it's like peak LeBron almost. The way he jumps off the screen, he's running faster than everyone. 6'5", he's bigger than everyone. It kind of like reminds me of LeBron in Cleveland and just how much more powerful and everything he's doing. I mean, he's been fantastic. Now, not that the other guys aren't going to score. Like we saw Mbappe today. He missed the PK, actually. But he scored later in the second half. And obviously, Messi figures the score and things like that. But I think the plus 850 and a guy who I think – now, you got to win that next game because it's obviously no dice. I just don't think there's really a world where you win and you cash the plus 175. That means Kane's out, right? Mm-hmm. And then you're going to play two more games, and you're right there, and you figure he's going to score.
1: Tell you what,
0: if England's going to win.
1: If you take the 850 and they win, you're in great shape.
0: Well, and he's going to probably have at least a goal, right, for them to win.
1: You would think so.
0: Right, so he'll be tied with Mbappe. And then, you know, you're right there, and you have two more games. There's no less, fewer games than the other guys are going to have. Have I convinced you?
1: Yeah, I think so.
0: All right. Plus 700 at DK.
1: I'm probably
0: plus 850.
1: I'm not going to bet it, but you're going to bet it, and I will live vicariously through your bet because I think your analysis makes sense.
0: All right, I like it. And the wrinkle is the right word. We were threatening in the top of the first We had runners in the corners in San Diego, but Arizona strike out to end the inning. So we do not get any runs.
1: Oh, wow.
0: On our over 8.5. So we thought we were looking good. Now, obviously.
1: I thought that was runners on the corners with no outs, but the TV was shielded, so it was actually two outs?
0: I was so engrossed in the World Cup, I didn't get a really good picture of what happened.
1: Yeah,
0: I saw
1: it looked like the D-backs had a rally going.
0: Yeah, it looked like a... Well, now you can get over 8.5 minus 102.
1: Actually, I still think that's worth a bet.
0: Well, yeah, and Canning
1: this early in the game.
0: And the other thing I like, and obviously I can't do that tonight, but I love listening to the broadcast.
1: First of all, Canning was lucky to get out of that.
0: That's my point. You get to see how these starters look. If you listen to the broadcast, it's usually a former catcher or former pitcher who's the analyst in the broadcast, and they'll talk specifically about what they're seeing if the guy has a sharp breaking ball or if he has no control of his off-speed stuff. You'll hear things that are very valuable for live betting because it really is a mixed bag. Even when the aces go to the mound, you don't know if they have their stuff that night. And you can tell from the first that Canning was not exactly sharp.
1: No, he's not sharp.
0: So I think runs are coming.
1: He hasn't been sharp all season. Yeah, runs should be coming, no question. So over 8.5 minus 101, probably a worthy live bet at that. You're getting the better of the price, let's put it that way. You're getting the best of the number three outs into the game. So I do like that bet. We got a couple tweets to read here. Great to have Doug on tonight. Oh, love the WNBA talk.
0: There you go.
1: Well, that was sarcasm. The other we have also
0: that was Matt Ewens from Vegas.
1: A viewer sent a photo of the Statue of Liberty. I still can't believe Sabrina Ionescu thought the Statue of Liberty was 8 feet tall.
0: It's awesome.
1: It's
0: because
1: one of the most mind-boggling answers.
0: It's awesome because if
1: she plays in New York,
0: that's the thing. If she played anywhere else, it'd be bad. As someone who's late 20s, mid 20s at the time, I don't know. I can't remember how many. Was it 2 years ago? 5 years ago? I don't know. But she was on the orange carpet at the All-Star game, you know, the night before the festivities. And they asked her, and then she even says this part of there. She's like, oh, don't run that. I sound dumb, or something like that, after they told her it was 300 feet.
1: No, she said 8 feet. How tall do you think it is? She said 8 feet, and then the guy asked the question, started to laugh. She goes, 15 feet? Her second guess was 15 feet when he started to laugh. Anyway. How about LeBron to Philadelphia? Let's talk a little NBA for a minute. It sounds like the rumors are heating up tonight that LeBron, Draymond Green, and Bronny are headed to Cleveland. Bob Myers, former Golden State exec, is making a pitch for LeBron to the Sixers.
0: And he's a consultant for Philly, right?
1: Yes. Roll tape.
2: Sixers. If he was here, I'd say I honestly believe this is your best chance to win. You have to decide all the other things that are equally important because it's his life, right? He has to play. He has to face the scrutiny of his decision that'll path people and say, you should have done this or should have done that. And they'll criticize him for whatever, which is his life. So he's been through all that. What I would just say is if it's about winning let's talk about this team because you can win here. In Philadelphia.
1: All right, that's the Game Over show with Max Kellerman, Rich Paul, and Bob Myers. I never miss an episode of that show.
0: I don't think there's anything you don't miss an episode of.
1: I love that show.
0: I don't think you miss it.
1: That's all I could watch. That's all I could take right there. Do you really think that if LeBron went to Philadelphia, he would have that much better shot to win than he would with Cleveland? You think he would have a better shot to win? No, I think he actually has a better shot to win with Cleveland. After the Jaylen Brown deal, the Sixers are better, but I still think if he goes to Cleveland with Draymond, the Cavs are set up pretty well to be the best team in the East.
0: I think Philly's going to be a circus in a lot of ways. Jaylen Brown's going to have an axe to grind or bone, you know, chip on his shoulder.
1: I don't know about you. I've never bought into the Sixers just because I don't know how many games Joel Embiid can play, and he lumbers up and down the court now. Like he's got almost no gas left.
0: You don't need him to play any. Like, I mean, that's the thing. He can play 10. The problem really with Philly is that Embiid, even if he's healthy when the playoffs start, he's not going to be healthy throughout.
1: Right.
0: He might only play one game a week in the playoffs.
1: I don't think he's got much left.
0: Right. But even if they preserve him all regular season, right, he can't, especially conference finals, you play every other night with travel even.
1: Mm-hmm.
0: I don't think LeBron can handle the Philly media. I don't. I think that's the number one reason he wouldn't go to Philly.
1: You know what? That's actually a good point. Philly crowd's tough.
0: You know, Adam Carolla had a bit. The higher the pitch of the actually, the more insulting. That's actually a good point. Like, you know, someone insults you like, you actually made a good point.
1: Well, you've been talking WNBA
0: I know.
1: For a half
0: I'm
1: hour.
0: Teasing. I'm not offended. I'm just messing around.
1: What do we have coming up in the final hour tonight?
0: We're going to look ahead to tomorrow's slate. Not a ton of games going on right now, but a full card in baseball. Matt and I will tell you our best bets. This is VSiN Primetime.
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6: 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He's riding his dirt bike, doing all of the things that you would want him to do. 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
7: I wouldn't do anything else.
8: We're just so thankful that Kaysen is still here because things can change in the blink of an eye.
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0: Alongside Matt Eumanns, I am Doug Kazarian. A lot of good stuff coming up this weekend. The weekend is upon us. tons of interesting matches. We obviously have UFC. We have the World Cup. We all went through, not maybe all of us, but some of us went through withdrawal on Wednesday. We had a day off in the World Cup, the first day of the entire World Cup where there was no games because we're getting later into the rounds. We're in the quarterfinal round. Mm-hmm. But the quality of play now is pretty high, and we're going to see that with Spain and Belgium on Friday.
1: Yeah, I've got France to win this whole thing at about 5-1 odds plus 475. France looks like the class of the field, but if Spain advances here, I think that's Spain-France matchup is going to be a titanic tilt. And France right now, I think the World Cup favored at about plus 135. Spain at 4-1, and Belgium at 32-1. So, Belgium off the how about upset win over the USA? I was surprised that the USA was favored like it was, but again, that's the market, the betting market. Set it that way, and Belgium gets the win, advances, and I think Spain is going to find a way to win here. Now, I'm not going to get deep into analyzing why, but when you watch these teams, Spain clearly looks like a lockdown defensive team, right? Has not allowed a goal yet in the World Cup. It's going to be very, very difficult for Belgium to find a way to take down Spain here.
0: So on the three-way market, meaning Spain would have to win in regulation, it's minus 160. Mm-hmm. Which is about what France was as well in their quarterfinal match. And it was scoreless at halftime, France with Morocco, but then France got two goals in the second half to win 2-0. So I think it's going to be a similar type game. Now, we talked to Ian Cameron from Canada, and he likes Belgium to score over a half for a team total. Like you said, Spain has not allowed a goal all tournament. Now, when you get to the quarterfinals, obviously the quality of opponent is higher than it's ever been, but Spain has that central midfield that really controls possession and limits the opposition's opportunities.
1: Well, if Ian Cameron thinks Belgium's going to find a way to score, I'm not going to doubt that. He's a very sharp soccer analyst, but we have not seen it happen yet. It's always tough to bet on something to happen that's never happened, but how about this, Doug? How about Spain and Belgium go to penalty kicks scoreless?
0: That would be...
1: Could you see that happening?
0: Remember, Spain tied Cape Verde, right? That was the first shocking draw. It was 13-1 to draw in regulation.
1: Could you see that happening here?
0: Yes, more so than I could see France. See, France is all about the speed they have at the forward position, the attack and the pressure they put on. That's different.
1: France has offensive firepower. A lot of it.
0: Spain doesn't have a ton. They're just really buttoned up. So I could see that more so than I could have the previous game. Now it's easier said than done, easier said that one game's over, but yeah, I would not be absolutely floored if Spain did not score.
1: Spain, Belgium on tap, France has advanced, Morocco's out, the other teams remaining, Argentina with Messi, England, Norway, and Switzerland. We did have an Elite Eight, now we've got a sensational seven left in the World Cup field.
0: I would say on the two-way line, Spain minus 340. At some point in these tournaments, you can't overthink it. That does entice me, but
1: yeah, I don't
0: because
1: want to get...
0: Spain's offense, that's why I would much rather lay it with France. In fact, I did lay some France during the game, things like that. Their firepower is relentless. The speed they have with those three guys in the front is just second to none. Now, Spain doesn't have that, and all it takes is one mistake on defense to allow Belgium, which is certainly more than capable of scoring if they have opportunities.
1: I'm not going to bet this. If I did, I would just bet Spain to advance.
0: Okay. Friday night on the diamond, obviously series opening up, heading into the weekend. There's one in L.A. with the Dodgers and Diamondbacks, another NL West matchup after the Dodgers just had 3 one-run games with Colorado.
1: How about that? If you were playing, Dodgers were hot offensively.
0: Yeah.
1: I was at a game at Dodger Stadium last Thursday where they fell behind the Padres 6-0. And scored the next 12 runs. Ended up winning that game 12-7.
0: That was with Sasaki pitching, right?
1: Yes.
0: I bet the first three Dodgers,
1: okay,
0: minus a half, lost.
1: Mm-hmm.
0: Fourth inning, they took the lead.
1: Yeah, came back and they bombed the Padres. Their offense was in outstanding form. And then the Rockies come to town. I think the Dodgers kind of fell asleep at the wheel. And if you bet the Dodgers on the run line in those games, you were in trouble.
0: So, I did game one. They were up 6-1 and had to win in extras.
1: That's right. The bullpen blew it.
0: And the Rockies are among the leaders in runs after sixth inning. So they don't go away quietly, even though they've had a bad season record-wise.
1: Shohei Ohtani gets the start. for the Dodgers. I think Ohtani has been, he's come back to earth a little bit. Let's put it that way, in the last month or so, because it looked like for a while there, like, you know, he was in that Miz zone, Jacob Mizrowski zone, where he's almost unhittable. Ohtani has been hittable here recently. Dodgers going to be big favorites. The problem with handicapping this one overnight is the opposition has not announced a pitcher yet. So we don't know who Ohtani is going to be facing in this game. It looks like Arizona, depending on what happened on Thursday night, Arizona is going to announce a starter. But Ohtani is going to go off at about, it looks like overnight, about minus 260. He's going to open about 260.
0: ESPN.com has Eduardo Rodriguez as the penciled-in starter. Now, okay. He made his season debut at Dodger Stadium against these Dodgers and pitched great. And he was more in mid-season form because he was coming off the World Baseball Classic. Right. And he had lost a bunch of weight. He looked the part. And he pitched great out of the gates for about four games, then got touched up a little bit. And I thought, okay, all right, regression time, Rodriguez and everything. Well, it's gone back, and he's been absolutely a bet-on pitcher the last month or so. He's been really good this year, all things considered.
1: Well, maybe that price is a little bit too high on Ohtani. And 260, maybe that'll come down overnight. I'm seeing undecided on the odd screen, but if that's the pitching matchup, then maybe the D-backs would be worth a shot as dogs. What else do we have on a Friday night card?
0: All right, we have some other interesting games. I'll tell you, you know, the Red Sox were a punchline for so long, right? And they are horrible at home, but they're really good at on the road. They just swept the series on the south side of Chicago against the White Sox. Now they head to New York, and speaking of punchlines, the Mets have been just terrible. Although the bats woke up a little bit in this most recent series with the Royals. They've been just such a disaster. Even fielding, they've been awful. But they do have a good pitcher going in Nolan McClain. But they welcome the Red Sox, a little rematch of the 86 World Series, although none of these guys will mention it or know anything that happened. But I think the Red Sox are a bet-on team right now. They're getting the right pitching from their bullpen. Mm-hmm. The starting pitching, they just uncovered Jake Bennett. He might be their ace, honestly. He's been a great guy to back in pitcher props over 16.5 outs. You know, you just need him to go six innings, five and a half or so. I think he's been great, but some of these other guys have been really good. Sonny Gray nearly threw a no-hitter against the Yankees a couple weeks ago on Sunday Night Baseball. For me, it's Red Sox or pass in this matchup. I like McClain a lot, but he's definitely been hittable lately.
1: What if I told you that the Mets have actually won four of their last five games?
0: Is that right?
1: Okay. Yeah.
0: Because they had lost 11 of 13.
1: Yeah, they're 4-1 the last five, but I agree. They're playing bad baseball in general. The one loss was that 16-12 game against the Royals a couple of nights ago. Look, the Royals and the Red Sox both looked like the bad news bears for a few nights at Citi Field. I will say that Nolan McClain has been a little bit better recently. He was a little shaky for a while, but his last two starts against the Braves and Blue Jays on the road, over 12 innings, two earned runs, 12 strikeouts, three walks. McClain's been good. But in general, I agree with you. The Red Sox are starting to get hot. They've after dropping the first game in July, they are 6-0. And I know some guys at VSIN have the Red Sox to finish July with most wins, and to be 6-1 at this point is a really nice start for that bet. Sonny Gray, I would agree with you. I think it would be Red Sox or a pass here. And how about this? Red Sox, you can get about plus 117 out there in the market right now.
0: That's a play for me.
1: Yeah.
0: The lineup of no names is starting to hit, actually. Now, their defense might have drop a little league pop up and here and there. It's not exactly giving me a lot of calm, but that's something to keep in mind. I also think the A's are a bet against. They just got swept in Detroit. They've been pathetic. Now they go to the White Sox, who are excellent at home. And they've got some no-name players as well, but they're a bet-on team. I think I'm going to keep fading this Athletics team.
1: A's have dropped, 10 of the last 11? Pitching's been a problem.
0: That lineup is so overrated.
1: Who?
0: That lineup is so overrated.
1: Well, when the A's are playing in Vegas at altitude or in Sacramento at Hitters Park, they look much better offensively, right?
0: Yeah, but they also got blanked nearly in a couple games. The Dodgers own them except all for one game. Like, they've been pretty unimpressive, even with the advantage of that minor league ball.
1: Oh, I'm not betting on the A's.
0: No, I know.
1: But I'm not making an argument for the A's. I think they've let go of the rope. Like I said, they were hanging around 500. They had a shot in that division. Now it looks like they're out of it. I'm fading the A's at this point, so be bet the White Sox or a pass. By the way, let's talk about this fight. This is going to be huge this weekend in Vegas. Conor McGregor, Max Holloway. Right now it's circa Holloway minus 215. Round props 2.5. Doug, I don't know if I'm going to mess with the round prop. I don't want to get too cute with how you bet this fight. I want to bet Max. Where do you think this number is going to close? I think there's got to be McGregor money closer to the fight. Does it drop all the way where you get Max Holloway minus 180 by the time this fight comes around Saturday night?
0: If it comes, it's going to come Saturday, the day of the fight, and then you're going to hear the chanting of right. Conor fans and everything. I don't think the books are going to want to go too low. I really don't, because even if the public bettors who are Conor fans bet in overwhelming fashion and they win, they're going to bet more games the next day of some sort. So I don't know if I think they want the true price, so to speak, and I don't think you can go too low because I think Max Holloway has the edge in the money line.
1: He's got the edge, but this is not the McGregor or Floyd Mayweather fight where we knew Floyd was going to win the fight.
0: True.
1: Conor's still got the power. He's got the weight advantage. He can
0: and the reach.
1: Hey, if it's a firefight, he can hit Holloway, take him out in round two, right?
0: We think. We haven't seen him in the octagon in 5 years.
1: I know. I like Max. I want to bet Max, but I want Max at a better price.
0: I concur. Yeah. I'm right there with you. Maybe we talked to Reed Kuhn, and he said add a little parlay leg for the second round to start if you like the Holloway side, because that path to victory, obviously you want to get through that first round where Conor might just really be aggressive and over-aggressive in that first round, expending all of his energy. We're going to continue to track some of these games straight ahead. Stay with us.
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0: Alongside Matt Humans, I'm Doug Kazarian. We are downtown Las Vegas here at the Circa Resort and Casino. This is VSiN Primetime. Hey, final hour, Matt.
1: We got there.
0: We are here. Shades of our old radio show, the late 2000s, Las Vegas Sportsline. We're running it back here. So much going on in sports. And obviously the World Cup has been great to help us get through the summer in a lot of ways. And so is an awesome UFC card. That really gives us a little shot in the arm if you're not a huge baseball fan or baseball better. And no bigger star still than Conor McGregor.
1: Yeah, actually, I would say in the history of the UFC, if you're going to talk about pay-per-view numbers and things, Conor's going to be at the top of the list. But when I talk about biggest stars in the history of the UFC, I still think Chuck Liddell is right up there at the top. Remember the old days when Tito Ortiz and Chuck Liddell would have those battles?
0: Sure.
1: Chuck, the Iceman, to me, one of the legends of UFC. I still rank him ahead of Conor. Now,
0: globally,
1: the UFC's bigger now. It's more of a global thing now, so Conor is a bigger star, and I would lose that argument. But to me, Chuck Liddell was a bigger star back in the day. I just Conor actually did not win that many big fights in the UFC.
0: It's just the fan appeal.
1: He's won one fight in the last 9 years.
0: Fan appeal, whether it's social
1: media. So it's fan
0: appeal.
1: I think it's more about hype. See, to me, Chuck had results in the hype at the time.
0: Well, Chuck's style was more favorable. He would sit there just dangling his right arm like a bar fight. Now, he was very skilled. I don't want to diminish his prowess and everything. But he would sit there just waiting to unleash his rocket of an arm.
1: And that's what you want to see.
0: Overhand. I mean, they wouldn't go to the ground. He would just sit there wiggling and waiting for his twitch.
1: I don't want to watch.
0: And he'd unload it.
1: Look, I love the UFC. I covered a card. I think Chuck Liddell was on it right around when I was first started the Las Vegas Review-Journal, right around 2001 or so somewhere. I sat cage side. I probably walked away with blood on my shirt that night. I could not believe how great that event was. And when you're cage side like that, you see how brutal it is. You get tired of boxing when you watch pillow fights, right? And the guy's hugging all night, bear hugs and pillow fights. The UFC is not like that. Now, the thing that was great about Chuck that you made a reference to was it wasn't a five-minute wrestling match in a round, right? It was two guys just trading bombs and one walking out alive.
0: Yeah.
1: And I think Chuck Liddell, to me, was probably my favorite fighter. Now, Conor, he can throw bombs, too. We just wonder how much he's got left. We haven't seen him for so long. To me, the mystery of this fight is one reason I want to watch it, because we haven't seen Conor for so long. Max is going to move up in weight. Max Holloway is not afraid to fight anyone, and he will stand toe-to-toe, even if it's not the smartest thing to do. He's going to stand toe-to-toe with Conor and trade shots. Now, Max is going to be elusive, too. He's going to be quicker. I think he's going to be a tough target for Conor to hit. You know who's better at analyzing this fight than me? How about Super Dave Ross?
0: All right, Dave Ross, on the First Strike podcast, breaks us down.
2: That's interesting. Like, the last thing we would expect is takedowns from Conor McGregor. We know they're not coming from Max, right? Like, they're not coming from Max. There's no chance of that. And by the way, this plays into the total, which is sitting at 2.5 here for this five-round main event here. And again, just slightly to the under is what I'm seeing today as we talk here early in the week. Let's see if that changes. But right now, about $1.20, $1.25 out there to the under 2.5 rounds. Normally, you would think that'd be correlated, right? That if you like the Max Holloway side, you might look to the over. And if you like the Conor McGregor side, you might look to the under. Now, would Conor actually entertain wrestling and grappling because he had the advantage that he had over them over a decade ago? I don't think so. I think you're exactly spot on that his evolution as a fighter, whether that's to his detriment or not, is such that we don't even consider that part of his game anymore that you had to take into account early on, right? My question mark really is for Conor now at this stage, is he solely headhunting? Because if you're headhunting on Max Holloway, unless you're Ilya Topuria, who went to the body, by the way, that's where I think that you can really hurt a guy like at this stage of Max Holloway's, go to the body and then the head will fall. I look at the kryptonite of Max Holloway in the featherweight division was Alexander Volkanovski. There were three incredible fights that Max came out on the short end on, but they were purely striking for essentially, 15 rounds and three fights. That's the style of fight that I think we're going to see again. Purely a striking match. And if that's the case, I lean back toward the Holloway side. And I go, is Conor McGregor in volume going to be able to out-volume Max Holloway? No way. So I kind of looked at Max in the over.
0: All right, that's Dave Ross with Robert Moreno on the First Strike podcast. And you can do these parlay legs to boost the payout, especially if you think they're correlated. And so involving some rounds, it does make sense to boost the payout.
1: Yeah, again, very rude of Dave Ross. He did not allow Robert to talk at all.
0: I did already listen to the podcast. Robert did speak.
1: Oh, he did speak at some point.
0: He was allowed to.
1: I thought Dave just talked the whole time there. So, yeah, I want to bet Max. Can you tie it into KO, TKO? It's not going to be a submission. That's 25 to 1. TKO, KO, minus 125. Decision. I don't think this goes to a decision. Now, it's interesting. I spoke with Lou Finicaro today. And Lou had an interesting take on this. You might like this. So Lou's trying to figure out a way to get a better price on this as well. He thinks Connor has about 6 minutes in him. And he said, fight to start round five, no, minus 310, parlay to something else. And you could parlay that to Max. You could parlay it to he likes Luke Riley in that fight. So that's a parlay he's going to play. But how about fight to start round five, no, minus 310, you parlay that to Max to win. Do you like that or no? Are you looking for a better number?
0: My concern is the other way. I would do second round to start, something like that.
1: Okay.
0: But my one caveat with these fights, and it's really pronounced in the heavyweight, you'll see something with an over-under of 1.5 rounds. So then the second over 2.5, 3.5, 4.5, and then fight to go the distance. Mm-hmm. Those money lines are commensurate with a fight that's supposed to end after within a round or so. With the heavyweights especially, if it gets to like that late second round, both guys are so out of gas, it just turns into a literal pillow fight or hug fest. So if you're going to go over 3.5, right, you might as well go the distance. So, Mike, there is a world where Connor actually hangs on, because we don't really know. He hasn't fought in 5 years. So there's a leap of faith across the board here. But that would be – I wouldn't lay this big, ridiculous price, because if both guys are gassed early, then neither can finish the other guy.
1: I don't think Max gets gassed, though. Max has got super cardio.
0: Right.
1: He can go five rounds. He can fight all night. Connor can't fight all night.
0: We don't think, but what if they just have a ridiculous chin? That's my apprehension with the late round, mm-hmm, big money lines.
1: I was telling you, Connor can't fight. He's not going to be able to go five rounds with Max.
0: We had Reed on earlier saying, well, we saw Mayweather-McGregor, he ran out of gas. It's like, hey, he also ran out of talent.
1: That was a lot different. Yeah,
0: yeah, it was very different. Mayweather was taking it easy on him. It was a boxing. It was different. It was completely different.
1: But Max fights at such a frantic pace, and
0: right,
1: he's like the, Energizer Bunny, if you want to call it, the guy that never runs out of energy. And
0: I'm not taking a flyer on that goes the distance price. I'm not. I'm okay, just saying it gives me a little gun shy. But it's more concern when it's heavyweight.
1: I think at some point, Connor's going to punch himself out.
0: Right.
1: We have not seen him in 5 years. The cardio's not going to be there. He's going to punch himself out, and he's probably going to be out by TKO in the third or fourth round. What do you think? Probably third round if I had to guess.
0: I think it could end early, too.
1: Well,
0: I think Connor could be just a shell of himself.
1: Well, the other thing that's possible that we haven't really talked about is Connor still has incredible knockout power.
0: Yes.
1: And if he catches Max, if Max steps in there and decides to trade shots with him, we've seen Connor catch guys and knock him out right away.
0: Yeah, to be fair,
1: he's going to have a big weight advantage.
0: Connor was against what, Gaethje or Poirier? Poirier, yeah. And then those guys are animals. Like, it's,
1: I don't think that's going
0: to
1: happen.
0: Losing that fight, there's nothing to sneeze at, right?
1: I don't think that's going to happen. Max is a very tough guy to knock out, too, but Connor's still got that power. He does still have that power. And I've actually seen some of the workout tapes, and he is in much better shape than I thought he was going to be coming into this fight.
0: Keeping a tab on a bunch of games going on, we have a development in Arlington, Texas. Rangers were up 6-1. The Angels respond with a 5-spot in the seventh. Mike Trout with an RBI double. So the big inning for the Angels. Adele, who went yard, I believe, twice yesterday, he just tied the game with an RBI single. They're still batting, two on, two out. So the Angels, who had lost seven straight, had an emphatic blowout win yesterday, have now rallied from a 6-1 deficit. Brewers lead the Cardinals in St. Louis, 7-4, top of the ninth. So Milwaukee still batting, one out with a runner on third. San Francisco out to an early lead over Colorado in the Bay Area, 1-0 Giants. Rockies have the tying run on second, but two out. And the game we expected to be high scoring is not, at least for now. They've gone to the bottom of the third. Manny Machado with a solo blast. Padres 1-0 over Arizona. Anything that you're keeping an eye on in terms of a money line in-game, Matt?
1: Not really, but the Padres with that 1-0 lead are minus 260. To me, that's a little bit too steep a price with Griffin Canning on the mound. Would you look at the D-backs at about 2-1?
0: I would.
1: 200?
0: I would.
1: And the live total, 6.5. You still get an over at minus 123. I still like the over here, even though this game's off to a slow start. Kelly and Canning are going to get hit here. I think they're lucky that this game's 1-0 at this point.
0: They are. There's been some deep flies. But I will say in the first inning, at least, Kelly did look sharper than he normally does. That's one caveat. All right, much more. And we're also going to look ahead to tomorrow's baseball card as we roll on here. This is VSiN Primetime.
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1: 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Doug, have you ever had a bobblehead?
0: I was just about to say, I actually have a bobblehead. It's on my bookshelf at home.
1: I thought you had one.
0: Significant Other got it for my birthday. I look like Donny Osmond, the bobblehead. But it's pretty funny just to have and laugh about.
1: You know what? We talk a lot about VSiN. We talk about food and fast food. And anytime there's a mention of competitive eating, somebody on Twitter always brings up my name. And I say, look, don't put me as the favorite in any competitive eating contest. I'm not necessarily a high-volume, stuff-it-in-your-face type of eater. Dave Tooley is that type of guy. Dave Tooley can sit down and eat a 70-inch.
0: Oh.
1: What?
0: I'm just thinking of a 70-inch.
1: 70-ounce. Sorry, 70-ounce. He does that steak down at, not Arizona Charlie's, the casino down there where they got the 70-ouncer. Dave Tooley sits down there, and one sitting will eat that. It'll basically have blood pouring out of his mouth, and he'll eat the whole thing. But you are the one guy. Paul Bovey's another. Bovey's a little skinny guy, but skinny guys sometimes are dangerous in competitive eating.
0: Kobayashi.
1: Contests, right?
0: Kobayashi's skinny.
1: Yeah. But you're a guy who could take on Dave Tooley head-to-head in a competitive. You've won multiple competitive eating contests, haven't you?
0: I have, 3. But it's more speed. That's my strength. Not necessarily volume, although the third contest I won was ice cream sandwiches. I think it was in 3 minutes. I ate 6.
1: You didn't get an ice cream headache?
0: Well, that's part of the handicap.
1: Yeah.
0: And when I was getting ready to do it, I said I had already said I'm not going to win because I'm not good at volume. I look over, and the competitive juices just kicked in because there was a guy next to me sitting on the ice cream sandwiches before we started.
1: Really?
0: To warm them up.
1: Oh, wow.
0: Veteran move, and then I just went to psycho mode. No pain, no gain.
1: You're not cheating. You're not trying.
0: Well, you know, I just felt like
1: he was sitting on
0: mind over matter. Like brain freeze.
1: Was he trying to smash him and warm him up at the same time?
0: I mean, brain freeze is just pain tolerance.
1: Of course.
0: It's not unhealthy for you long term.
1: How many ice cream sandwiches did you put down?
0: I think it was 6 in 3 minutes.
1: That doesn't seem like a lot.
0: Maybe it was 2 minutes. It happened 20 years ago.
1: Okay.
0: But It was the Chipotle burritos that I won the first two.
1: You won a burrito eating contest.
0: One burrito, how fast the speed? My second time through was 53 seconds.
1: It was a big burrito
0: with the works. Yeah, the Chipotle burrito with the works.
1: You did it in 50 seconds.
0: 53, yeah.
1: That's impressive.
0: I went for a swim that morning. I was famished. I was ready.
1: Okay.
0: Got a trophy. That's how I met Mitch and Paul. We were doing it for a local thing. It was a charity event. And they did not come close to competing with me. And then we actually talked about it the following Monday in the radio studio and had a good laugh about the event and talked about other things.
1: So I said, if there's a competitive eating contest, my money would be on you or Dave Tooley. And so it's Dave Tooley's a heavyweight in the competitive eating arena. He'd be tough to beat.
0: For me, it's speed if I'm determined. Yeah. I couldn't do volume, though. I couldn't eat more than one hot dog.
1: You know who could not win? Is Greg Hoops Peterson.
0: Slow, methodical eater.
1: Well, in fact, competitive eating contests at VSiN have been outlawed since our second year when Bill 80 said, no more, we can't do this anymore, because JVT and I staged a hot dog eating contest at the South Point studio, and Greg Peterson was part of it, and he was choking on the hot dog, and Brian, one of our producers at the time, had to run in and give him the Heimlich and basically save his life. The hot dog came flying out. Hoops Peterson almost choked to death. And Bill 80 said no more competitive eating contests.
0: Yeah. The adult in the room said, we don't need any lawsuits. Let's call them. My eyes might be bleeding from watching the Summer League game.
1: This is bad basketball,
0: through
1: man.
0: Through three quarters, yep. A.J. DeBances, Washington Wizards, lead Darren Peterson's Utah Jazz, 70-62.
1: DeBanta leading the head-to-head duel right now. 25 points for him, 17 for Peterson.
0: Yeah, the margin was about close to 20. It's now 8. So they closed the gap. I thought a live wage, live bet of plus 5.5 made sense just because the stupid nature and the unscripted, you know, just who knows what the rotations are. Just take the points whenever in doubt.
1: It might still get there.
0: It might still get there. It wasn't looking good at 17. Now it's a 8-point margin, so plus 5.5. Probably pretty good. The live line right now entering the fourth quarter is 6.5. But to your point, DeBance has gotten there with his points prop. Peterson within striking distance. It was 24.5 at 17 through 3. He's chucking in transition, banking shot. I mean, it's third quarter. They're down 10. What's he doing? Pulling up 5 feet behind the three-point line. Just bad basketball.
1: You're talking about Peterson?
0: Yeah, it's just bad basketball out there.
1: Well, if you watch Peterson, you would never think. Now, I'm not saying he's not a smart kid. He's just not a high IQ basketball player.
0: Right.
1: Doesn't really defend or rebound. Takes a lot of bad shots. He's a high-volume shooter.
0: Yeah, and I guess just the reckless nature of, you know, who knows what the coach is for the Jazz, everything. So he's taking advantage of it. Maybe a desire to outperform DeBanta because he was the number two pick and DeBanta was the one pick. Maybe that's part of the equation, at least for Peterson, if you consider everything through the lens of him.
1: A little bit of bad luck here in the D-backs Padres game, by the way, and I think this is how it played out, but you and I were talking about something else. I took my eye off the screen. Looked like Corbin Carroll tried to turn a single into a double, and he beat the throw to second base. When he came up out of his slide, his right foot briefly came off the bag, but it looked like his left foot was still on the bag. Padres challenged, and on the review, I think they determined that both feet were briefly off the bag when the tag was still attached to him. I didn't think so. When you watch replay, I didn't see it that way.
0: But so he was initially safe, but because initially when he popped, safe with a double,
1: popped up off the slide,
0: which goes against everything that replay stands for.
1: I know.
0: Replay is supposed to get the wrong calls right. It's not to be a millisecond thing.
1: And I'm not even convinced that after watching the replay that was the right call. It ruled him out. And then, of course, the D-backs get a single. Corbin Carroll would have scored. It would be 1-1. Instead, he was erased off the base pass. I would have to watch it again, but just on that first or second view, I did not think that was the right call.
0: And was it Zachary Cohen on the VSiN Pro Picks page who had Carroll over 1.5 hits plus runs plus RBIs?
1: And that double.
0: Now, sometimes total bases, it actually went down as a single. So that's one
1: factor. Went down as a single, but it should have been a double.
0: Right. So maybe.
1: And now we got another single by the D-backs. But again, same situation we had in the first inning. Runners on the corners with two outs, and they didn't get the big hit. But that killed what could have been a big inning there for
0: could have been
1: a big inning for the D-backs.
0: We should have bet the Snakes plus 200.
1: Right.
0: Now they're plus 170, 175. I still think it's a good bet because Canning does not look nearly as sharp as Merrill Kelly, all things considered, of course.
1: Canning is very lucky the D-backs don't have multiple runs in this game right now.
0: I am not a fan of Merrill Kelly, but definitely not a fan of Canning. So we'll see if the D-backs can get on the board. It's 1-0 right now, top four, as Matt said, runners on the corners, two outs. The Angels have mounted a comeback, really impressive. Remember, Mike Trout returned from injury yesterday, went yard. Halos just had a 5-spot in the seventh to tie the game at 6 at Texas. We are still 6-6, now into the eighth inning. So we're keeping an eye on that, and the game just ended in St. Louis. The Brewers get back in the win column. Double up the Cardinals, 8-4, and the Rockies and Giants, a pitiful game. San Francisco still with a 1-0 lead over in the third inning. And by the way, speaking of live betting and things like that, I am waiting for about the sixth inning, and I will be betting against this Giants bullpen. I think it's the worst in baseball. I really do.
1: Well, it's one of the worst. It's hard to say. There's so many bad bullpens, but the Giants really don't have a whole lot to hang their hat on right now. They got some guys on the lineup who are hitting like Luis Arias. Rafael Devers started to heat up a little bit. But the Giants, the last 2 days, as bad as it gets. Actually, they threw out a couple of pretty good starting pitchers the last couple of days, including Logan Webb yesterday, and he got rocked for 5 runs in the first inning. Everything's going wrong for the Giants right now. D-backs score on a wild pitch. Nolan Arenado at the plate, so two outs, runner on second, so that helps a little bit. 1-1 game in San Diego.
0: All right, so they got a runner on. Canning's still not out of it. Arenado, I think he's been falling in the lineup. He's now seventh. But this Giants team, so after that 5-0 spot, real quickly, I bet under 11.5 live because it was a 0-2 bad single, then a bloop shot, and then it was just fluky.
1: But they gave up a grand slam down the right field line.
0: So after the 5-0, I bet under. of course, it helps when Dylan Cease throws a no-hitter into the ninth. But Webb didn't give up another hit, run. He was great. So I lucked out, and thanks to the bullpen giving me, you know, a scare there.
1: 10-0 was the final.
0: 10-0
1: final. Under 11 and
0: that
1: a half?
0: Was after Devers dropped the third out at just at first base, the throw from second. He just dropped it. It was so pathetic. But, yes, 1-1 right now in the fourth inning in San Diego. So the over is back on life support. We're going to talk some World Cup soccer. We have a special guest, my favorite coworker of my

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6: For now, Griffin Canning got out of trouble out there in San Diego, so we've headed to the bottom of the fourth, still tied 1-1 between the Padres and Diamondbacks. Angels and Rangers tied at 6, bottom 8. Halos put up a 5 spot in the 7th to get back into the game, so we'll continue to monitor those. Alongside Matt Eumanns, I am Doug Kazarian. Home stretch here on VSiN Primetime, and I mentioned it a little bit ago, we are now joined live by my favorite co-anchor in my SportsCenter days, who's doing some wonderful things in the sport of soccer in L.A., the voice of the L.A. FC, also doing some play-by-play for MLS on Apple TV, Max Bretos. Maximiliano, how are you, my friend?
12: Doing good, Doug. Good to see you, Matt. Excited to be on here. Listening to those baseball updates. I love baseball, but it sounds so foreign because I just had the blinders on with soccer over the last 6-7 weeks, however it is.
6: Yeah, we used to do those night sports centers and have to learn who all these guys were in the middle of these. Yeah. Like, what's this guy?
12: You had to shoehorn the soccer in there, and it would always hit the edit room floor. I wonder what their philosophy is now. It's changed.

0: a little bit, I'm sure.
1: Right, right, and seeing what soccer's done. So let's talk about some of these games coming up. Obviously, Spain, one of the favorites to win this whole thing, and they have not allowed a goal. We've heard that stat. But obviously, competition stepping up with Belgium, and we saw Belgium just undress the U.S., although Team USA really undressed themselves. They were inept from the start. But in terms of this game tomorrow, Spain is the significant favorite here. Is Belgium, do they have a puncher's chance, or is this going to look more like France-Morocco here?
0: I think the latter, and, you know, Belgium's done wonderfully, but Belgium hasn't really looked great throughout this competition with the exception of the U.S. result, which they have to get a lot of credit for. I mean, they just undressed the U.S. and, you know, changed the trajectory of this entire competition and made the U.S. the villains of this tournament. But I think you could say that about Spain, at least on the offensive end. We expected them to score a lot of goals, and they haven't. And we've been waiting for Lamine Yamal, who's played well but hasn't scored. But I get the feeling we're going to see them get it going here offensively. And defensively, you would, on the flip side, you would think they would give up some goals, and Belgium looked very capable. But I think Lamine Yamal is a guy that finally gets it going. He had a poor game against Portugal, although the Spanish effort, and Portugal, by all accounts, a better team than Belgium. They've had a couple games in Los Angeles now, the Spanish, so they'll feel a little comfortable there. They are much deeper than Belgium, who are missing a couple players as well. I think Spain, it won't be comfortable. I may have said that before, but I think they're pretty clean here and they'll get the goals. But maybe they're due to concede a goal as well, because it's impossible to think, not considered one of the best defensive teams in this World Cup, and yet to concede a goal is phenomenal. But that's not where they butter their bread. It's in the attacking end. Oyarzabal, who is an outsider for the Golden Boot, which is a great chase. I would keep your eye on him. He missed some chances against Portugal, but he's pretty lethal in front. Spain to win.
2: Max, if this is a matchup we get, and it's going to be Spain and France, if that's the way it happens, I've got France at about 5-1 odds to win this whole thing. How concerned should I be? How do you break down that possible France-Spain matchup?
0: Well, I think if you look at it, in all due respect to Argentina, France and Spain should be the best two teams in this competition. Mm-hmm. Spain are the reigning European champs, which is, to win that competition is essentially winning a World Cup. You look at the final eight, six European teams, a very good chance we're going to have four European semifinalists. So that is where the big dogs roam. And France has just been so consistent. And again, it feels like there's another gear or two. And the way they just manhandled Morocco, who are a really good team. And, you know, this was the biggest date for Moroccan football. They had marked this. They lost to the French in the semifinals 4 years ago, and they just got hammered. This could have been 4 or 5-0. And Spain will be a tough test, but I think France will be, they should be a healthy favorite. And I think we're looking at something very special with this French team. They are just, I picked them as well. And I feel like we're still missing something with how good they could be. Although Kylian Mbappe, again, is the most prolific player we've ever seen in a World Cup. I know we've had Pele and Maradona and Messi. This guy, who's got two more World Cups at least in him, just scoring goals, winning games, winning penalties, leading his team. This is a very, very special team we're watching. I think, Matt, your money's in a good spot.
1: Yeah, seriously. It certainly looks like that on the odds board now in terms of line value. One of these storylines, at least for casual fans, are the penalty kicks. We just saw Mbappe miss one with the stutter step. Matt thinks he can make one against a high-level goalie. What is going on with some of these misses, whether it's Messi missing the goal entirely and then getting stuffed? And we've seen Brazil, somebody got stuffed in the first half last week. Why are we seeing so many missed penalty kicks, whether it's a block or a guy missing the net entirely?
0: I wish I had an answer for you. I don't understand it, but we've seen some teams just completely fall apart there. Colombia missed two. Brazil, yeah, we're certainly struggling in their attempts trying to get in there. But penalties have been, it hasn't been a given. But there are teams that are good at it, and there's teams that are not. The easy answer is some good goalkeeping. I think the Swiss goalkeeper was phenomenal. But it really comes down to the penalty takers and the historical significance of this. But there are countries that do well in penalty shootouts historically. The Germans, for instance, although they're not here. The French, I would feel good, although Kylian Mbappe missing was a bit odd, but I think that was just a mishit. I hope we don't get too many more penalties down the stretch, but I think the business end of the tournament suggests that they will be coming. So we will see. But I don't have an answer for that. But I will tell you this, Doug. They're harder to take than you think.
1: All right.
0: I think people compare penalties to free throws. It's not. They are hard, especially with a world-class goalkeeper in front of you.
1: So Matt maybe not be able to score them with ease?
0: No. I would be terrified. I mean, they have so much data on the penalty takers. And, you know, there's no secrets in this information age. So it's a lot harder than it used to be, certainly.
1: Yeah, well said. All right, serious question now, relatively. Just 2 minutes to go here, Max. We all love Haaland, just how he just jumps off the TV screen when he's trucking down the field, his physical size of being 6'5". Norway is sort of that Cinderella like we see in March Madness. What are their chances against England on Saturday, especially led by Haaland here?
0: Well, I didn't think Norway had a chance against Brazil, and they waited. It was beautiful to watch. And, you know, Haaland is so calm and collected. He is the best forward, pure number nine in this tournament. I know Kylian Mbappe could be classified as that. But I think he's good for a goal here. But, you know, England are so deep. They answered the bell in a very tough challenge down there in Mexico City. This game is in Miami. You would think the Norwegians would have some issue. They're just not deep enough to compete. They shouldn't be here. But, you know, far be it from me. But historically, this is where the cream rises to the top, and England's a very good team. They've been peppering to make they've made the European final back 6 years ago. They've made the World Cup semis in 2018. They made the quarterfinals, missed on a penalty 4 years ago. I think this is a really good bet. I like England to win this. I like England to get to the final, which is very hard for me to say.
1: Okay, and that means they would have to beat maybe Argentina if they got to get by Holland, though, and Norway to advance. Max, it's been too long. We got to hang out. I'll let you know next time I'm back home in L.A. or you come to Vegas. We are long overdue.
0: Doug, I like the Swiss. I like the Swiss in that game with Argentina.
1: Oh,
0: I really do.
1: Okay. To advance. Mm-hmm. All right.
0: To advance.
1: Thank you for sneaking that in because we are up against the clock, so we couldn't ask you the breakdown of that one. Max, thanks so much, man. Really appreciate it.
0: Thanks, guys. Have a great evening.
1: All right. That is Max Bretosh. You know him from LAFC. Also does play-by-play for the Apple MLS on Apple TV, and they are going to restart their season pretty soon, about a week and a half or so from now. Obviously, the break.
2: Interesting he likes Swiss against Argentina because Argentina has survived some big-time scares, and you know, at some point that's going to come back to bite that team.
1: Huh? And we've seen not like super long shots, but it's rarely all four chalk get to the Final Four.
2: Right.
1: It's always like a Netherlands that sneaks in, so maybe it's a Swiss.
2: Well, in 2025, all four number one seeds made the NCAA Tournament Final Four.
1: Right. All right, updating some games.
2: I hope he's right about France, though.
1: Yeah, they look legit. For anyone who follows sports, they do jump off the screen.
2: Before you get to baseball, we got 2.5 minutes to go in the NBA Summer League game. Number one pick against number two. And right now, number one leads the head-to-head end of the game. Wizards up by 5 on the Jazz with, like you said, 2.5 minutes to go. I believe it's 81-76. We're at a break. We got a timeout in the action. A.J. DeBanza outplaying Darren Peterson so far tonight.
1: All right. On the diamond, the Angels, remember, had that 5 spot in the 7th to tie it at 6. We've stayed that way. We've now gone to the 9th in Texas. They are tied 6-6. Colorado tied it after taking the lead. San Francisco tied it, so it's 2-2 now. 4th inning there. And our game is 1-1 in the 5th. The surprising pitcher's duel so far in San Diego with the D-backs in town.
2: Well, sometimes that's just the way it goes. If you've been watching this,
1: right.
2: I think both pitchers have been a little bit lucky here. This should be more than a 1-1 game, but that's just the way it goes.
1: You've had line drives to the wall.
2: I don't love betting totals.
1: Double play balls to end the inning on the corners. So how it goes. But we'll see if things change because bullpens have been terrible across baseball, although the Padres supposedly have a decent one.
2: All right, great job tonight. We've got to wrap it up. Thanks to Ian Cameron, Steve Sands, Reed Kuhn, and Max Bretosh tonight. And tomorrow night, Super Dave Ross, Chris the Bear Felica, the Professor, Aaron Moore, and Sam Cooney on to talk golf with the Scottish Open and the British Open.
1: It's been a lot of fun. Thanks for letting me hop in and man the controls a little bit. Thanks to producer Corey as well. And it's been it was a relatively slow night in sports, but we were able to preview
2: show
1: the weekend.
2: Fast.
1: It's going to be a big weekend. He is Matt Eumanns. I am Doug Kazarian. This is VSiN Primetime.
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17: Welcome in here, VSiN at the Track. I am Mike Somich. He is Aaron Halterman, and we are back after the first weekend, opening weekend from Saratoga, where Europe reigns supreme, much like they have in the World Cup thus far. Aaron, we got to talk about an old friend winning the Suburban that Dave Weaver called, and I'm not very happy about. We're going to talk about Crude Velocity, what his plans are moving forward. Nysos hat into the ring, and I love every bit of it. We'll talk about that. We got Saturday previews as well. The Iowa Derby, the Indiana Derby. Yes, Aaron Halterman picked these races, and the Bowling Green Stakes from Saratoga. So busy show, Mr. Halterman. How we doing?
11: They're running a derby. We're going to cover it. That's the whole thing, Savich, and that's what it is, unless it's the Texas Derby, because nobody can bet on it unless you're in Texas. We won't do that one. But, yeah, we're definitely doing it, man. I think Iowa Festival Racing is very good. I think there's a very good card at Horseshoe Indianapolis. Like, no kidding aside, I think it's good betting on these 2 days. So we'll cover that. And then, of course, Saratoga, for sure. But doing well. Definitely a fun week of Saratoga to get going, and it's just going to get better from here.
17: Yeah, pretty crazy. Look, I agree with you. Both of the cards are good. I'm gonna get hate from the comments. Thank you, by the way, for all the comments we got on the last episode. Really appreciate all that. We'll talk about those a little bit later in the show, as well as our best bets. But I'm over this 3-year-old class. I don't want to talk about these horses anymore. And now we're talking about the lower level ones. I'm just like, all right, you know what? I will listen to you, Aaron. I will obviously talk about these races. We'll go through them post by post. We'll pick some winners, hopefully. But I don't need any more of these 3-year-olds in my life than I absolutely have to have at this point. That's how I felt when I was starting to handicap these races.
11: Got really, really bad news for you. The Haskell's coming up. The Jim Dandy's coming up. The Travers, the Pennsylvania Derby. You're not done with them, Mike. You're definitely not done with them. They're still going to be around. So I get it. Don't hate me in the comments. I love these races in this crop, and I want to keep handicapping them for you.
17: I'll just say this. I will not be betting a ton of money on the majority of these races. That's subject to change if I decide I have a big opinion in any of them. Not a monster one in these two races, but still very much excited to cover them. All right, we got to start out with the turf course over at Saratoga. And overall, I just want to just the first weekend at Saratoga. We'll talk about the winner, both the Belmont Oaks and the Belmont Derby here. But what were your takeaways? First weekend at Saratoga, how did you think the track played? What was your overall betting experience?
11: I thought the track got very fair throughout the week. I thought Friday you saw the bias that we kind of referenced on the show, and I was like, yeah, there it is. I thought it evened out. I mean, there were kind of horses from everywhere that were winning. I had a great weekend other than the races we covered. You know, I did not do well at all. I was doing great on 4th of July until they got to the late pick five, and then not so well. But no, I thought it was a really good first week. And again, I think you were spot on with your assessment. I thought Friday was like, wow, it's all speed every race. But like I said, I think the track people did a really good job of kind of getting it to as fair as they could get it. And I thought it played a lot better the next 2 days. They've had some rain now, or at least there's going to be some rain the next day or two. So I think you're going to get a pretty fair course. But all in all, I thought the racing was really good. You know, I wish Remember Mamba could have got up to win the Belmont Derby. That one really hurt. But, you know, other than that, I wasn't too upset with anything that happened.
17: You didn't even lose the photo in the. I lost the photo in the Belmont Derby. I had 5-1 on West End Kid, who loses by a nose and looked like a winner live. And you're complaining about having the third place horse in neck back of mine. Unbelievable.
11: Okay, I'm still disappointed.
17: Yeah, you can be. That's fair. That is fair. You can be disappointed. I felt like it was the speed bias was there on Friday, especially turf sprinting, especially on the dirt. I feel like as we went further into the weekend, we saw less and less of that bias. My weekend was saved by Kensington Lane, so we might as well start talking about these two races. It was nice to hit the middle pick five there. That paid quite a bit, so that helped me out ending in that horse. We talked about Kensington Lane. I wish Rosario hadn't rode it. I would have 100% picked this horse on top. We talked about that on the show. I didn't. Rosario rides, and actually rides very, very well. It was a great ride. This is what's so frustrating. You have these phenomenal rides, and then you have terrible ones as well, and so you just never know what you're going to get. But Kensington Lane, the right euro. And by the way, for everyone out there complaining about prices floating down, this one floated all the way up. 10-1 goes off at close to 23-1. You're able to get a monster number back for a horse that was a logical horse to get to, if you believed, especially in the European contingent coming over for this race.
11: Yeah, it's really interesting. We both faded both the Applebees, right? And the Appleby in this race, Abashiri, he was getting a ton of hype. I was watching kind of some of the pre-race coverage. I'm like, oh, yeah, she's way the horse to beat. I mean, this isn't going to be close. And I was just like, man, I don't think so
17: sure?
11: at all. And you called it out, and I didn't use Kensington Lane, but you called it out, so good on you for doing that. And look, I think you kind of, I can't remember if it was this show or the Magic Mike show we did for racing, did you really laid out the Rosario thing perfectly. It's like the hardest thing about him is he is a very good writer at times, and he can do very good things at times, and this was one of them. And what a dominant performance. I mean, she got on the front end, and it was over. I thought Grant Forster's horse ran extremely well, but just was in another, you know, category, basically, Kensington Lane. So you got to give that horse a lot of credit. Just a really, really good effort from her. And, you know, like I said, great call by you and a great ride by Rosario.
18: Yeah, look, this is one of those zeros where you're like, if she gets the lead, watch out, right? And are we going to get the lead? Is it just Aloof that's going to go from the inside? And you saw early pace, and even despite all that, Rosario said, no, I'm going to go get this lead. I am going to take them as far as I can up front, and was able to do so with a beautiful trip, beautiful win there. And the frustrating thing about Joel Rosario, and this is meant to be a compliment, he is wildly talented. And that's what makes him so difficult to play or play against, because you know it's in there. You just don't get it all the time. I don't bash jockeys who I think are bad, because if I'm betting them, that's on me. I have an opinion. You've got to deal with that, because you know that that's part of the handicap, is that you have a subpar jockey. The thing with Rosario is he can be a 10 of 10. He can be a 2 of 10. And you don't know from race to race on a single day card which of those efforts you're going to get. And that's what is so frustrating to me. It's the potential that you see that is not always realized.
11: Yeah, no, I get what you're saying. I think you're harder on them than I am, but I also do acknowledge that you're not wrong in that comment. And, you know, honestly, for this horse specifically, the Rosario thing, it's whatever, but it's like I said last week, it's like, does that European speed translate here? I was worried that, yeah, the horse has been formally placed in Europe. What does that mean here? And it meant she's going to go right to the front again. So, you know, both worries of ours didn't really come to be. And again, you got to give that horse a ton of credit. Just ran a huge, huge race.
18: Yeah, you do. That was a very, very nice race. I think you got to give a ton of credit to your winner title role as well, winning the Belmont Derby. I mean, we talked about, you know, West End Kid. We talked about, you know, Remember Mamba, some of these other horses that we thought were very, very good. And Title Ready was able to get the job done against both of them, wins this race at a decent price as well. Or Title Role, I'm sorry, gets the job done, wins the race at a decent price. I was shocked West End Kid went off 5-1. I was heartbroken that I lost this photo. I thought West End Kid won this race. Was really frustrated when the photo, because I was pretty sure that, like, in real time, West End Kid won, and I was pretty sure after seeing the photo that I'd lost. Like, with the slow-mo, because you could see the little nose go down on the inside. West End Kid and Remember Mamba both just gobbling up ground late, neither able to get to the wire first. But another Euro that runs incredibly well here. Again, not the Applebee, so we're right about that. But another Euro gets the job done.
11: Yeah, I think that's what's really frustrating. And we faded both the Applebee's, and it was the right call. And, well, I mean, you called out, you know, you didn't have the horse to win, but you called out the winner of the first race we talked about. And I think we both talked like, yeah, I use this horse if you can go deep enough in this spot, talking about Title Role. But, yeah, look, I think for me, this was the one where it's like, man, your horse, West End Kid, really good horse. And, you know, mine, Remember Bomb. And I thought, I just think they're a little better, and they're a strong group. And they ran well, Samich. Both of them did. They finished second and third, like you mentioned. Just not good enough. Title Role, just dug in, right? And I think your horse, West End Kid, you could definitely say that was a little bit unlucky. I mean, that was coming down to a head, Bob. He was ahead at one point in the race very late. So it is what it is. But they all ran well. But, yeah, you got to give a ton of credit. Another European invader coming in here and just ran a huge race. That's the thing. I think both these European horses, sometimes they come over and they win just because they're just the class without any doubt. Both these horses had to run really well to get the job done, and they did. So you got to give Title Role a ton of credit.
18: Yeah, I think that Kensington Lane was just better. I think Title Role was a lot of – was any of these top three could have won this race. It's a turf race. When you're within a neck of each other, it's a lot about trip and who sets up well. I think Velasquez riding Title Role was a big difference here, that having that U.S. jockey. I think it's interesting, too, 2-for-2 for European horses, both with U.S. jockeys aboard. I think that's something that that you might want to pay attention moving forward, especially if that turf course is going to play as fast as it was last weekend. All right. Phileas Fogg repeats in the Suburban Stakes, a race that I was the most frustrated about all weekend, because I actually was doing pretty well in the late pick five as well. Phileas Fogg blew my day up here in the Suburban. I don't know why Forged Steel didn't go. that to me, like, the most frustrating thing is when you're handicapping a race and you completely whiff on the pace because a horse doesn't go, or a horse does go that you're not expecting, and it changes the complete complexion of this. After a quarter of a mile, I texted you and went, oh, Phileas Fogg won this race.
11: Yeah.
18: Like, hey, they're going 24 and change, 48 and change. No one's going to catch this horse.
11: Yeah. I know. I was just laughing the whole time, and I think I sent you, like, eight emojis like this, because it's like, if you could live bet a race, I would have bet a lot on Phileas Fogg. I mean, he was getting that trip. And also, Antiquarian misses the break. And by the way, I don't think I could do it anymore. Samich with Antiquarian.
18: You're over. Like, you're over it.
11: He's starting to begin. He's kind of like Baeza in a way.
18: I was waiting for Antiquarian.
11: Yeah. Yeah. He's won more races, right? And we've had some success with him here and there. But, man, he causes a lot of his own troubles, you know? And so, anyway, but take nothing away from Phileas Fogg. Yeah, nobody went. But he did. And so, you know, he just dominated the race. He was excellent. Everybody that bet him, congrats, because I had to feel good turning for home knowing, yeah, there's nobody that's going to get close to this horse. And you get a good trip, and that is part of it. And then you have to kick on when asked, and he did in a major way.

0: This is a Bloomberg Business of Sports report. FanDuel says the World Cup showdown between the U.S. and Belgium generated the highest number of active bettors and betting volume of any soccer match ever on the site. More than twice as many people bet on the game than on the biggest pre-World Cup soccer match on FanDuel. The total amount bet surged 72% from what was wagered on the first U.S. match of the tournament. Meanwhile, this year's World Cup has seen a surge in TV viewership and betting in the U.S., largely because the games are being played in North America and airing at times local fans can watch. The Las Vegas Jacks announced it has secured $8 billion in financial commitments to land the prospective NBA expansion franchise. The group's leadership includes Jerry Colangelo, the former owner of the NBA's Phoenix Suns, David Levy, founder of Horizon Sports and Experiences, and Scott Colangelo, the managing partner of Prime Capital Financial. With the Bloomberg Business of Sports report, I'm Michael Barr.
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6: Give him a ton of credit. Didn't have him, was definitely the most wrong about this race out of all of them. And, yeah, you just got to give him a ton of credit. He got the trip, and he got the job done.
7: Yeah, I was kicking myself. I thought, if I went three deep in this race, Stars and Stripes just hung wide the whole time, never really fired, didn't have any. Like, again, I'm not even, like, taking anything away. You're talking about Antiquarian. Yeah, he missed the break. He stumbled. No one was beating Phileas Fogg if they let him go 23-48-112. It's just not happening. He's won going 23-46-110. Like, I don't know how you're going to catch him with no pressure up there going those numbers. So it's hard for me to even, like, knock anybody or credit anybody chasing him in this spot because they were running for second a quarter of a mile into the race. So we'll see what happens here with Phileas Fogg. Going to probably come back for the Whitney and going to be a very big price and a horse that I'm almost definitely not going to play based on the way that field is shaping up. I would almost say just stay at this G2 level. Just keep finding races like this that you have a better shot at versus taking a big swing.
6: Yeah, 100%. And I just feel like we've seen this movie before. When he steps up, it's like, it's just not great. Like, I would look for, he can't, obviously not this weekend, but a race like the Cornhusker at Prairie Meadows, like those types of races, I would kind of target with him. Because I'm with you. It's like when you want to see him win, because he's a fun horse. You like him. Like, you know, even though we weren't rooting for him Saturday.
7: The horse beats me more than I beat him.
6: But I mean, he is a cool horse, right?
7: Yes.
6: And so don't run him against, you know, magnitude.
7: Can I comp him to Skippy Longstocking? Is that a fair comp?
6: I think it's pretty fair. Yeah, I think that's very fair.
7: All right, there we go. Instead of journalism, you're off the hook. Now it's Phileas Fogg. All right, Crude Velocity, not going to run the Haskell. I mean, whatever. Who knows when we'll see this horse again? Like, this is one of those like Baffert's where you're just like, when I see the horse in the starting gate, I will believe Crude Velocity is going to run.
6: That's how we treat all Baffert's from here on out, right? And how we've treated him for the last 2 or 3 years, even maybe longer. So yeah, not. I put it on there because it is a major thing. I think he may have been the favorite of the second choice in the Haskell. He's not running. That's next week. But yeah, end of the day, no, I don't think anybody was shocked by that.
7: And another Baffert, this one I am going to get excited about. Nysos targeting the Whitney. Targeting. God, that'd be awesome if he runs in the Whitney. Like, we know we're going to get a banger of a field. Magnitude will be up there. I'm guessing we'll get Sovereignty. We're going to have Baeza back. We're going to have Way to Barrio. We'll see what older horses we get as well. But adding Nysos to that mix, chef's kiss. Let's go.
6: Oh, it would be amazing. This is the interesting thing that I want to bring up about Nysos. As you know, he had all kinds of trouble staying on the racetrack, right? As a 3-year-old season, he had one race and then he was off for almost 450 days. He comes back and he still had trouble. He was consistently putting a few races together, 3 or 4. He got hurt towards the end of last year and scratched out of the Pacific Classic. Everything I heard was, yeah, he's done. Like, it's over for him. He comes back, he wins the Breeders' Cup Mile. And everything I heard after the Breeders' Cup Mile was, yeah, they got him ready, but, like, that's it. Look what he's doing this year. He's been over to Saudi. He came back here and won again. Now, if he runs in the Whitney, it's like he's actually putting races together and big races together and shipping all over the place. This is a really good horse, and this would be an unbelievable Whitney. If you get him, you get the top three finishers of the Stephen Foster, you get Nitrogen. I don't know that Nitrogen can win it, but the story is there, and that's great. This is turning into something really special, so hopefully it comes together like that.
7: Look, it's just more fun when we have older horses running. It's really that simple. When we have horses that are 4 and 5 that are in these races, it just makes it a lot more fun. That were good when they were 3. I should say that, because there are 4 and 5-year-olds that are in here that are all not that great. All right, before we get into the races of the weekend, let's talk a little bit about what's going on over at VSiN. We've got the NFL betting guide that just dropped, packed with everything you need to know to attack futures, win totals, division races, and the upcoming NFL season. Figure out who's where. Bunch of moves that I was you remember about them. You remember them, you know they happen, and then you forget they happen because all this other stuff happens, and then you remind yourself, you're like, oh yeah, he's a Patriot now. Lock in the early bird pricing right now on that football special for just $175 and be among the first to get the guide. Now that it has dropped, the sooner you sign up, the more value you get with full access to everything that we do through the Super Bowl. That includes daily best bets, real-time betting splits from DraftKings and Circa, AI-powered prop projections, 24/7 video on the VSiN Watch app, and much, much more. 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All right, let's jump on the plane here and head to Prairie Meadows for the Iowa Derby. This is running on Saturday, race number 7 on the card, 1/16 over that Prairie Meadows Oval, $250K on the line here. Before we get into this, Aaron, where's Desert Gate going to run? Because he is the favorite in both races.
6: From all indications, he's going to run right here at Prairie Meadows. Yes, that is what I've heard. Prairie Meadows for Desert Gate. I do not know about Bricklin. I will say that. I don't know about him. But Desert Gate is coming here and not going up to Horseshoe Indianapolis. So that's, again, that is the report. It is Bob Baffert. He can always change. I think Desert Gate is running right here. So with that being said, Mike, I'll let you go first. Since you asked me a question, who do you like here? Do you like the favorite?
7: I don't trust the favorite. That's my biggest issue here with Desert Gate. I trusted Desert Gate last time in the Ohio Derby, and Desert Gate got beat by Chip Poncho and Ocelli and Trendsetter. And it's like, okay, if you're going to be this price, if you're going to be even money, and you're going to lose, like, Chip Poncho's one thing, okay? That's fine. Ocelli and Trendsetter are another. Like, you can't be losing those horses too. And he didn't just lose. He got kind of smacked down by those three horses. And so it's hard for me to get back on the Desert Gate boat at a short price here. I'm going to go to the Hell We Did, the one horse. You're getting 9-2 on the morning line. I think you're probably getting closer to 7-2, somewhere in that range here. But this is one of those spots where, like, I go back to the Sunland race where you saw the six furlong effort. Then you go to Keeneland. I thought you ran pretty well there. You did lose to Trendsetter, but you came back. You ran in the Preakness. We're always over the head. I think this is the horse that has the opportunity to be able to jump up and upset a horse like Desert Gate, who's going to get enough pace pressure in here, too. There is enough pace early in this race, including the four, J.J. Gray, who's had success over this racetrack, that's going to at least keep Desert Gate honest. And it feels like when Desert Gate is kept honest, that's when he starts to have issues about getting to the wire first. If that's the case, I'm going to go with the one here, the hell we did.
6: I don't think it's a bad pick. I've got him in the top four, and I agree with you. I think this is kind of the spot for him. What I can't get over with the hell we did is I don't think Trendsetter's that good, and he just kind of passed him like he was standing still in the Lexington, and it just bothers me. But look, I do think this is the spot that makes sense. So I think it's a good pick for sure. You briefly mentioned the horse I'm going to pick. I'm going to get Desert Gate as well in this spot. I like the number four, J.J. Gray, in this spot. This is what I like to call a Kenny McPeak special, and I kind of mean that in a good way. And what I mean by it is, when he has a young horse, he just kind of does everything with him. Let's go long, let's go short, let's try turf, let's try synthetic, let's try dirt. And then basically what happens with horses like his, they have a muddied up form because they've kind of just ran everywhere and tried stuff, right? So since this horse has gotten back to the dirt, the last three races just on the dirt, forget about the turf race, forget about the synthetic race he tried, the three dirt races this year, a starter allowance at Fairgrounds, he won by four. An allowance at Oaklawn Park, he won by five. And then the local prep race for this one, the Prairie Mile, he won by 3 3/4. He's a good dirt horse. I don't care about anything else that this horse has done. He's a really good dirt horse this year. I think he's good enough to win this race. I have questions about Desert Gate after that last start. I was with you. I thought, man, he looks gone in here. He wasn't. I'm with you. I think J.J. Gray can kind of put pressure on him. I think he takes over, and I think he can hold off this group. So give me the number four, J.J. Gray. I hope we get 4-1. And I love the Desert Gates in the race because I think we're going to have a better chance to get it. I don't think we'll get all of it, but I do think he'll be the second choice.
7: Yeah, it's going to be interesting to see how this race gets bad. Desert Gate's going to get hammered. Right, like sure. I think the 9-5 is crazy on the morning line. You're going to see like 4-5 even money when they break from the gate on Desert Gate. I don't like this race at all. I'm just going to be like, I look through this race and I'm like, who can I get excited about? Where can I try and find a price? I tried to talk myself into the 3 maximum effort. I tried to talk myself into the 9 Chad Allen. I couldn't do it. And like I'm landing on a lukewarm third choice that I don't really love. Like this is just not going to be a race that I bet a ton on because I want a horse that is a stalking horse that's shown it can beat semi to high level class while being, you know, fourth or fifth. There's not a single horse in this page that can do that. So you're basically having to say, okay, who's going to beat Desert Gate at his own game or completely change their style? And those are not races where I want to be betting a lot of them.
6: Yeah. Very rude comment by you hating on Iowa and Prairie Meadows and all this. Yes.
7: I'm not hating on where they've run these races. I'm hating on the fact that I don't have the horse that I want stylistically in this race to try and beat Desert Gate, right? I am one of those where, like, if there's a front runner I want to beat him with a stalker or a closer. I don't want to try and beat him with another front runner because generally, if two horses are good at the same thing, the one that's better is usually going to win, like, right? But if you give me the opportunity to zig when a horse zags, that's when I think you have a better shot of finding prices. And I don't see the zag to Desert Gate here. I'm not playing him at the price, but I still don't see that easy zag that is a 8-1, 10-1, 12-1 price that I was looking for here.

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17: I think you tried to manufacture what you just said, what you're looking for, in The Hell We Did. I think he is the one that it's like, he could stalk. Now he's weird. Sometimes he comes from way out of it, and sometimes he's right up there. Maybe he could just sit fourth or fifth like you want him this time. I think it's possible in the spot. It sets up like it should, right?
18: I need him to run the 6 furlong efforts at two turns. Can you do it? Like, right? I don't know. We'll find out. Won't find out with a ton of money on it, though, because this is one of those races where I am not going to go too crazy here. I did mention the 9, Chad Allen. Like, if I'm trying to play a bomb, this is the horse for me. That has at least shown the ability to try and close ground, has lost to Desert Gate. pretty badly two back, so it's hard for me to try and put this horse on top. Lost to Kruper three back, but ran the style of trip that I kind of am looking for in a horse in this race. So the nine, I guess, is my price play here if I'm going to go try and go a little bit more off the beaten path. But again, nothing too crazy for me. Did you like anyone else at a price in this spot?
17: Yeah, the only other horse I wanted to mention, and again, it's a horse that I kind of could maybe get the trip. It doesn't, I don't know, but it could set up for him. And I also don't know where this horse is going to run, so it's like I can't get too excited. But the number seven, Bricklin, he's a lot better than that last race. I don't know what happened at Monmouth in the Long Branch. He was just not good in that race whatsoever. And I thought he was getting a decent enough trip. And I'm not saying I thought he was just going to dominate from there, but I thought he was going to win from there. He should have. He was even money. Paco's aboard, you know, that day. He's winning a lot at Monmouth. At least he was. And didn't run very well. But his other races aren't terrible. I kind of think Bricklin and the Hell We Did, they're kind of the same. It's like they've been up against some good ones and ran okay. If you can get back to the Arkansas Derby, if you can even get back to the Sunland Derby, I think Bricklin has a little bit of a shot. I wasn't thrilled about him, but I put him in third because I just was like, you know, he could sit the trip, and if he fires a little bit stronger and gets back to those last two races before the Long Branch, I think he's in there with a little bit of a shot, and I do think he'll be every bit of 6-1 if he runs here.
18: Yeah, I don't disagree with you. I do think that makes some sense. I just, again, he's another one I don't know about the trip. You look through this entire field, and this is pretty wild. None of these horses have won a race going two turns when they're not first, second, or third at first call. And second or first by the half mile point. But yeah, it's
17: crazy.
18: That makes it a pretty big question mark of how they're going to handle this. It's like we're going to have one horse in the lead, which is probably going to be Desert Gate. Who is going to actually be able to run him down? I think that's going to be a big question here for the Iowa Derby. Give me the number one, the Hell We Did 9-2 on the morning line. Number four, JJ Gray for Mr. Halterman there. That's race number seven for Prairie Meadows on Saturday. All right. Top in the helicopter, head over to Horseshoe, Indianapolis here for the Indiana Derby Grade 3, race number 12 on the Saturday card, mile and a quarter over the dirt course. Desert Gate out, so we're not going to have your 5-2 morning line favorite in this spot. Favoritism is going to be interesting here. There's like four horses that are between 9-2 and 6-1, so we'll see what happens there. Where are you going on top, Aaron?
17: To me, I think there's a clear, clear, clear standout in this race, and I kind of wish Desert Gate was here because I think the number eight Leading Change would be able to beat him, and we would get a better price on the number eight Leading Change. I'm excited about this horse. You mentioned you're kind of done with these this three-year-old crop, kind of joke, half jokingly, half serious at the opening. This is kind of one of those horses or the type of horse that I'm kind of interested in. Can somebody kind of come up and be a little bit better than what we've seen? And I think the number eight Leading Change is a great candidate for that. Now, he has just one race. It was a maiden special weight going 7 furlongs at Churchill Downs. And, boy, was it impressive. 6.5 length winner. Looked really, really good doing it. Sources by Gunrunner. So I think the stretch out to two turns is what we're going to want. Irad is going to ride here. He comes in here to ride this horse. I think this one's really good, Mike. I heard a lot about this horse early in the when the horse was working out, just starting to get going, and kind of had some setbacks here and there, and was obviously late getting to the track there, June of the three-year-old season, pretty late. But look, I don't know if he's going to be like a Travers type or a Pennsylvania Derby type or whatever, but I think this race in this spot is an excellent race to get him his second start and to get him kind of in the ball game, let's call it. So I don't think there's a lot of world beaters in here. I think the number eight Leading Change has a ton of upside. I think he's going to stretch out and be pretty tough in this spot.
18: I think four horses in this race would be the favorite without Desert Gate and the other race we just talked about. This is a much better race. I don't disagree with the Leading Change idea of it all. I would be much more interested if Desert Gate was in this race in Leading Change than I am without him, because if Leading Change is at 2-1, 9-5, very hard for me to bet that horse. Out of the Woods right to the inside has pace. I think that's going to be a problem. Creole Chrome to the inside of that has pace. And Leading Change is going to have to go two turns for the first time. That's not what I'm looking for at a short price. I am going to go a little bit more off the beaten path here. Give me the number three, Zinal, 12-1 on the morning line. You're laughing because you know I was going to pick this horse.
17: I knew it. Yeah, go ahead. Sorry.
18: Yeah, it is a very Mike horse. I love Jonathan Thomas. Rispoli comes in to ride this horse. the setup is going to be absolutely perfect. This, like I mentioned, I was looking for that stalking horse in the last race. This sets up for that same thing, to set up a stalking horse. Whether or not Bricklin's in this race, the 6, the 7, and the 8 all have pace, all are going to be up front early. If that's the case, and you've got a horse that is able to stalk and then pounce, it really sets up well for either the 4, our money man, or the 3, Zanal. I'm going to go ahead and I'm going to take the 12-1 price over the 4-1 price, and the upside with Zanal as well, who's now just going to have the 4 start, regally bred. This is an elusive quality road out of a Ghost Zapper dam. I think all systems go here. I think we have a shot at seeing a very, very big effort from Zanal, who's going to stretch out to the longest distance, which, by the way, should also be a positive as well. So give me the price here, the 3, Zanal, 12-1.
17: I was doing the preview over at Racing Dudes earlier in the week, and I almost said this will be the horse Mike's Homage picks. I'm not kidding, because you love this horse. You know, if this is a funny thing. He hasn't done, you know, just a whole lot to have us talk about him a lot on the show. We've actually talked about him. This will be the third time, because he was entered in the Ohio Derby and he scratched. Well, the Ohio Derby was like 7 days after his maiden, so we kind of knew he was going to scratch. But you mentioned him in the Ohio Derby, you're like, I kind of want to pick this one. I really like him, you know. He was entered in a race at Laurel right after that maiden on the Preakness Day. When we talked about it, he scratched out of that one as well. I think it is the logical long shot to use in the race. I'll start with that. I think he's a horse that, you know, the last race was pretty good. They tried the turf. It didn't go well, but his two dirt races are both pretty good. So you kind of just forget about that turf one. I think you would love him in the Iowa Derby, because I think he can sit that trip in the Iowa Derby that you just talked about.
18: Yeah, I would be picking him in the Iowa Derby in a heartbeat. Like, the fact that I think this is a tougher field than I'm picking him tells you like all you need to know about my thoughts about him in the Iowa Derby. The Iowa Derby.
17: I would have given him a lot longer look than I did if he was in the Iowa Derby. So I am with you, but I think there are much better horses in this race.
18: What about the horse race to his outside, Our Money Man, who is the more proven horse who I think gets that same trip? To me, he is the other one that I looked at a long time, just because you do have these races where you're sitting in the third and fourth spot, specifically the last three races where you're going two turns. We've seen this horse get better and better with each of those races, yet to break through, but the second place in the Matt Wynn to Further Ado was not a bad race by any means. And Further Ado would be 3-5. In this race,
17: 1-9,
18: 1-9 in this race. I thought the 4, Our Money Man, not a horse that you want to be leaving off tickets.
17: You know, I preferred the 7 out of the woods. I had the 7 in second, and then I put the 4, Our Money Man, in third. And the only thing I worry about, and we talk about this all the time when it comes to speed figures, sometimes when you run second behind a horse that's really, really good and you only get beat 2 lengths, well, you get a huge number, and it might be a standout compared to the other races where you even won or whatever. And so I think that number does really stand out in the Matt Wynn, at least from a time form standpoint. That's what I'm looking at, and he got a huge number there. Now, if he runs that time form number, I mean, it's all theoretical, right? He would win, right? He's got the high time form minus maybe Desert Gate when he was running at one turn. So, look, I like Our Money Man. I kind of think he is going to get that trip. But I kind of, out of those two and out of that allowance race two back, we're out of the woods one. I kind of prefer him in this spot over the number 4, Our Money Man. He did win 2 races in a row, broke the maiden at Oaklawn, and then that allowance race we talked about. I was disappointed, not that he lost up at Delaware in the Delaware Derby, but the fact he lost by 4 lengths, that's kind of disheartening a little bit. Big Cuddle was a horse I thought would win, though, so it is what it is. I wish he was a little bit closer in that race, but I kind of think Out of the Woods is going to set the pace. You mentioned, I think he's going to set the pace with Desert Gate out. I think he's the one leading change he's going to run down.
18: Yeah, I mean, he better. Sources won twice in his career. Both times it was breaking from the one post and he made the lead. Not breaking from the one post, not sure he's going to make the lead. That's why it's hard for me to like Out of the Woods. I think the 6 is going to be a problem from a pace perspective. Creel Chrome, who was forwardly placed in sprints consistently since stretching out to two turns, has been on or close to the lead in every single race, and that includes the Pathé Mile, which is a one-turn race, I know. But they went 22-44-1, and this horse is only a length back. I think the 6 is your pace setter in this spot, and I think if anyone tries to go with the 6 is gonna be like, nah bro, I'm just gonna keep going and I'm gonna burn us both out versus waiting and then seeing if we can settle back. So I think it's going to be tough for anybody but the 6 to make the lead.

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4: Let's go to the spa, baby. Let's go. Bowling Green, grade two. That's right. Only one Saratoga race from this set. I got a couple best bets. Aaron's got one as well. He is going to go take us back to Prairie Meadows a little bit later in the show. But we will go to the Saturday Saratoga card, race number 10, mile and three-eighths over the turf course here in what I will say is not the most robust field. Most likely only seven going postward here. We do have some also eligibles in case we're on the main track, three of those listed. But still a very contentious race. You got Mignonette Station here at 2-1. You've got Fort George, the four horse, sitting at 9-5. And you've got the horse on the rail, oh, Crazy Bone, 5-2 on the morning line. Where are you going, Aaron?
7: Yeah, your depression is over. It's funny how you're just beaming from ear to ear now that we've gotten out Prairie Meadows and Horseshoe out of the way and we're at Saratoga. Yeah, look, this is probably not the best running of the Bowling Green you'll ever see, but I do think it's a pretty, you know, interesting race. I don't think we're going to get a big long shot here. I think it's one of those three logical horses that you mentioned. I'm going to take the largest, at least on the morning line, the largest price of the three you mentioned. I'm going to the rail. I'm going to go Old Crazy Bone. I love the name, number one. It's one of the best names out there. And I love how the horses ran since Mike Maker got his hands on this horse. And look, he claiming for $100,000 out of a race at Churchill Downs. And we've seen Mike Maker do this so many times, you know, on the turf and have success. You know, second off the claim, finished second, first off the claim for Mike Maker, then won at Kentucky Downs. Long layoff last time out, came back in an allowance, got beat by 3/4 of a length off of that long layoff, got beat by Dresden Row, a horse that we both really like. He's a good one.

0: I think going to run better second off the layoff here. But the big key for me, I don't see where the speed is. I think old Crazy Bone can take this field gate to wire. I think he definitely is going to be on the lead. He's a really good horse to begin with. I think he can get loose, and I think that makes him really tough in this spot. So give me the number one, old Crazy Bone.
1: Good pick. We've talked about Maker doing this before, maybe last week, maybe 2 weeks ago, I don't remember when. On this show, like, these high price claims right into stakes races that then turn out to be really good horses. Guess what? He found another. You get Pratt to jump aboard here. I agree with you. They're going to dawdle up front. He is just going to be out there for a little lollygag of a jog for the first mile of this race, and that's going to make it very, very hard to pass him. I talked about William Walden, how I think he's going to have a monster Saratoga meet. He's the trainer of the 6th Mignonette Station. Lagunosa, a horse we talk about all the time on this show because you absolutely love Lagunosa, because he shows up on every big day and just wins races. That's who Mignonette Station's gotten beat by the last two times, but you know what? I think this is the third most likely winner. I think it's between the 4 and the 1. The European Invader here, Fort George, who's 9-5, and the one horse, Old Crazy Bone, who is 5-2. I'll take the better price. I'll take the speed. I agree with you. Number one, Old Crazy Bone for me as well. What did you make of the 4 and the 6? I mean, so obviously the pace is a big part of why you're going with the 1 here. Was the 4 or the 6 closer to you as the second choice? And then we'll talk about long shots after we talk about those two.
0: I like Minaret Station the 6. I just worry the pace is going to not be there for him. This horse that comes from way out of it. I do think he'll make a run, but, man, it's hard for me. So I leaned more towards the 1 and the 4. I was with you on that. My worry about the 4-4, George, and if you're sitting here and you're like, listen, Shippers won the last two races, or won the two races last week, why don't we just go here? I don't really care if the price is short. Go for it. I don't hate that strategy at all. I totally understand it. I don't want to talk anybody off of Fort George. He doesn't have the greatest form from overseas. That's number one. Group three winner. Yeah, that is fair.
1: That's pretty good.
0: I don't know. Those Maidan races, I don't know. Sometimes they can be a little, yeah. I don't know. But yeah, you're right about that. I think he's going to get over bet because of how the Europeans have been running over here. And I think he's going to be one of those horses that's going to get a little bit too far behind as well. I think old Crazy Bone can kind of put this thing away if he uses that early speed. And this horse does kind of have more speed, I think, than the 6 Minaret Station. So I think if you're debating between the 4 and the 6, I would go the 4. I just like the 1 a little bit. I don't know. I've got questions about Fort George in this spot.
1: Yeah, I mean, look, I to me it was down to the 1 and the 4. The 6 was never really in consideration for the top spot, mainly because of the pace, and secondly because there's not a race on the page that wins this race. You're assuming improvement, and you're getting a short price when you're assuming improvement. I like to project improvement when I'm getting a big price, not project improvement when I'm getting a short price. And to me, that you're projecting that the 6 takes a massive jump forward here. I do think the 4 is the best horse on paper. I just don't think the pace is as set up as well for the 4 as it is for the 1 in this race, where the 1 should be able to try and go gate to wire. I don't mind the 1-4 Colt Exacta. I don't mind getting a little creative if you're playing a cold try here. I do think that the 1 is probably the best price of these three, which is crazy to me too, because I do think that the 1 probably should be the second choice in this race. The 4 should be the favorite. The 1 should be the second choice. We talked about Joel Rosario last week. I think we should talk about Joel Rosario again today. He is on the number 5 Carson's Run. This is a horse which we saw do very well with him aboard in the Nashville Derby. Clement took this horse over, went right to the Grade 1 Manhattan. That didn't go great. Hasn't been awesome, but loves Saratoga and is very good at the distance. And I think you and I both respect the heck out of Miguel Clement, what he's been able to do with his late father's stable. If there's a price, it's the 5, right?
0: Yeah, I think that is the one to use. If you want to, you know, try to juice things up, I think Carson's Run is the one. The problem is, like, the back class is there, right? So you can kind of look at some of those, you know, previous races all the way up until the Manhattan last year, which he got hurt out of, and you could go, okay, those races are good enough. You know, running second in the Fort Marcy to Deterministic and, you know, winning some bigger races as a 3-year-old. And I was ready for him to come back. I kind of wanted to see what he would do coming back. He has just been pretty rough. They even dropped him down to an allowance last time out. And you know, Integration won that race. He's a decent enough horse, but he also got beat by Risk Tolerance and a Bourbon for Toby, and it's like, yeah, they're not great. That being said, yeah, I do think he's the one to play here if you want to play a long shot. I wanted to make a case to put him in, like, second or third, and I couldn't do it, though. He's just going to have to really have a form reversal in the spot.
1: Yeah, third to me is the probably the upside. Okay, I think it's tough to win, but, like, if you want to play 1-4-5 cold, 4-5-4-1-5 cold, like, that's where I think you may find some value in him. Hard for me to make a case for anybody else in here. I think the 2-3 and the 7 a little bit over their skis. Did you agree?
0: Yeah, I totally agreed. I tried to make a case for the 7 for a little bit, just kind of that he's kind of that different horse coming in here, been running well, been running on the synthetic, and at the end of the day, it's like, man, we really have to improve. I mean, and I wouldn't hate maybe just throwing the 7 in the place of the 5. If you're like, yeah, let's get a long shot. Maybe the 7 can hit the board. Maybe, you know, one of the favorites don't run all that well, and you see the 7 kind of run up late. But, man, as far as a win contender, it was just really hard to make a case for the 7.
1: That is the Bowling Green Grade 2, race number 10 from Saratoga on Saturday. 1.38 over the turf court. Number 1, Old Crazy Bone for me. Number 1, Old Crazy Bone for Aaron, 5-2. On the morning line. All right, we always talk about how we get comments. And I got to say, first off, thank you for everybody who watched last week's episode. Huge numbers for us. I really appreciate that. Everyone had a lot of comments around Dave Weaver, his thoughts, how important TVG was. And I do think it's important to look at those comments. And the one thing that jumped out to me more than anything else was it was people who said, I got into horse racing because of this channel. This is how I was exposed to horse racing, or this is how horse racing became accessible to me. Now, there was HRTV. I think it was HRTV that was on back then as well, where you had multiple channels. There was 3 horse racing channels at one point, 3 full-time horse racing channels that were on at one point. We're down to 1 now. I don't think it can be understated, irregardless of how you feel about the talent, which everyone's going to have their own opinion on it, right? They have their own opinion on everything on that front. It cannot be understated how important TVG was for the industry of horse racing, just to be able to make it accessible for people that didn't want to go and, like, you couldn't go stream Naira on YouTube before. You couldn't go on an ADW and be able to stream the live track feed from 4 different places at the same time. That didn't exist when TVG became a thing.
0: Right. No, absolutely. And I think back to when I first started in racing, I went to Oaklawn Park and I came back and the next day I was like, well, how do I watch racing? Because when I didn't grow up in a gambling family, so like I didn't know what an ADW was. And so it's like, well, how can I watch this? And so you kind of research and you go, oh, there's a channel. That's cool. And then you turn it on. And for me, it was HRTV, but TVG was around there as well. I watched them both, but HRTV I watched the most. And it's like, I kind of learned about racing and how it all works through HRTV, right? And what if back then I go to research and I'm like, how do I watch this? What do I do? And I couldn't find anything. Would I be here today? Maybe, maybe not, right? So and would I be here today if I turned on the channel and all it was just music in the background and race after race after race coming up? Probably not, you know? So it's a big thing that's missing. Now, we're in a new era. You can, like you said, YouTube's very popular, obviously. Maybe there's going to be some you know, tracks or whatever get together and pick that up on more of a digital platform, maybe. But it's a huge loss if that doesn't happen.
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17: Alongside Matt Eumanns, I am Doug Kazarian. A lot of good stuff coming up this weekend. The weekend is upon us. Tons of interesting matches. We obviously have UFC. We have the World Cup. We all went through, not maybe all of us, but some of us went through withdrawal on Wednesday. We had a day off in the World Cup, the first day of the entire World Cup where there was no games because we're getting later into the rounds. We're in the quarterfinal round. Mm-hmm. But the quality of play now is pretty high, and we're going to see that with Spain and Belgium on Friday.
18: Yeah, I've got France to win this whole thing at about 5-1 odds plus 475. France looks like the class of the field, but if Spain advances here, I think that's Spain-France matchup is going to be a titanic tilt. And France right now, I think the World Cup favored at about plus 135, Spain at 4-1, and Belgium at 32-1. So, Doug, Belgium off the how about upset win over the USA? I was surprised that the USA was favored like it was, but again, that's the market, the betting market set it that way, and Belgium gets the win, advances, and I think Spain is going to find a way to win here. Now, I'm not going to get deep into analyzing why, but when you watch these teams, Spain clearly looks like a lockdown defensive team, right? Has not allowed a goal yet in the World Cup. It's going to be very, very difficult for Belgium to find a way to take down Spain here.
17: So on the three-way market, meaning Spain would have to win in regulation, it's minus 160, mm-hmm. which is about what France was as well in their quarterfinal match. And it was scoreless at halftime, France with Morocco, but then France got two goals in the second half to win 2-0. So I think it's going to be a similar type game. Now, we talked to Ian Cameron from Canada, and he likes Belgium to score over a half for a team total. Like you said, Spain is not allowed a goal all tournament. Now, when you get to the quarterfinals, obviously the quality of opponent is higher than it's ever been, but Spain has that central midfield that really controls possession and limits the opposition's opportunities.
18: Well, if Ian Cameron thinks Belgium's going to find a way to score, I'm not going to doubt that. He's a very sharp soccer analyst, but we have not seen it happen yet. It's always tough to bet on something to happen that's never happened, but how about this, Doug? How about Spain and Belgium go to penalty kicks scoreless?
17: That would be...
18: Could you see that happening?
17: Remember, Spain tied with Cape Verde, right? That was the first shocking draw. It was 13-1 to draw in regulation.
18: Could you see that happening here?
17: Yes, more so than I could see France. See, France is all about the speed they have at the forward position, the attack and the pressure they put on. That's different.
18: France has offensive firepower. A lot of it.
17: Spain doesn't have a ton. They're just really buttoned up. So I could see that more so than I could have the previous game. Now, it's easier said than one game's over. But, yeah, I would not be absolutely floored if Spain did not score.
18: Spain, Belgium on tap. France has advanced. Morocco's out. The other teams remaining, Argentina with Messi, England, Norway, and Switzerland. That's your... We did have an Elite Eight. Now we've got a sensational seven left in the World Cup field.
17: I would say on the two-way line, Spain minus 340. At some point in these tournaments, you can't overthink it. That does entice me. But
18: yeah, I don't
17: because Spain's offense, that's why I would have much rather laid it with France. In fact, I did lay some France during the game, things like that. Just their firepower is relentless. The speed they have with those three guys at the front is just second to none. Now, Spain doesn't have that, and all it takes is one mistake on defense to allow Belgium, which is certainly more than capable of scoring if they have opportunities.
18: I'm not going to bet this. If I did, I'd just bet Spain to advance.
17: Okay. Friday night on the diamond, obviously series opening up, heading into the weekend. There's one in L.A. with the Dodgers and Diamondbacks, another NL West matchup after the Dodgers just had 3 one-run games with Colorado.
18: How about that? If you were playing, Dodgers were hot offensively.
17: Yeah.
18: I was at a game at Dodger Stadium last Thursday where they fell behind the Padres 6-0 and scored the next 12 runs. Ended up winning that game 12-7.
17: That was with Sasaki pitching, right?
18: Yeah,
17: I bet the first three Dodgers,
18: okay,
17: minus a half, lost.
18: Mm-hmm.
17: Fourth inning, they took the lead.
18: Yeah, came back and they bombed the Padres. Their offense was in outstanding form. And then the Rockies come to town. I think the Dodgers kind of fell asleep at the wheel. And they had, if you bet the Dodgers on the run line in those games, you were in trouble.
17: So, I did game one. They were up 6-1 and had to win in extras.
18: That's right. The bullpen blew it.
17: Bullpen
18: right?
17: blew it. And the Rockies are among the leaders in runs after sixth inning. So they are they don't go away quietly, even though they've had a bad season record-wise.
18: Shohei Ohtani gets the start for the Dodgers. I think Ohtani has been, he's come back to earth a little bit, let's put it that way, in the last month or so, because it looked for a while there like, you know, he was in that Miz zone, Jacob Mizrowski zone, where he's almost unhittable. Ohtani has been hittable here recently. Dodgers going to be big favorites. The problem with handicapping this one overnight is the opposition has not announced a pitcher yet, so we don't know who Ohtani is going to be facing in this game. It looks like Arizona, depending on what happened on Thursday night, Arizona is going to announce a starter. But Ohtani is going to go off at about, it looks like overnight, about minus 260. He's going to open about 260.
17: ESPN.com has Eduardo Rodriguez as the penciled-in starter. Now, okay. He made his season debut at Dodger Stadium against these Dodgers and pitched great. And he was more in mid-season form because he was coming off the World Baseball Classic.
18: Right.
17: And he had lost a bunch of weight. He looked the part. And he pitched great out of the gates for about four games, then got touched up a little bit. And I thought, okay, all right, regression time, Rodriguez and everything. Well, it's gone back, and he's been absolutely a bet-on pitcher the last month or so. He's been really good this year, all things considered.
18: Well, maybe that price is a little bit too high on Ohtani. and 260, maybe that'll come down overnight. I'm seeing undecided on the odd screen, sure. But if that's the pitching matchup, then maybe the D-backs be worth a shot as dogs. What else do we have on a Friday night card?
17: All right, we have some other interesting games. I'll tell you, you know, the Red Sox were a punchline for so long, right? And they are horrible at home, but they're really good on the road. They just swept the series on the south side of Chicago against the White Sox. Now they head to New York, and speaking of punchlines, the Mets have been just terrible. Although the bats woke up a little bit in this most recent series with the Royals, they've been just such a disaster. Even fielding, they've been awful, but they do have a good pitcher going in Nolan McClain. But they welcome the Red Sox, a little rematch of the 86 World Series, although none of these guys will mention it or know anything that happened. But I think the Red Sox are a bet-on team right now. They're getting the right pitching from their bullpen, the starting pitching. They just uncovered Jake Bennett. He might be their ace, honestly. He's been a great guy to back in pitcher props over 16.5 outs. You know, you just need him to go six innings, five and a half or so. I think he's been great, but some of these other guys have been really good. Sonny Gray nearly threw a no-hitter against the Yankees a couple weeks ago on Sunday Night Baseball. For me, it's Red Sox or pass in this matchup. I like McClain a lot, but he's definitely been hittable lately.
18: What if I told you that the Mets have actually won four of their last five games?
17: Is that right?
18: Okay. Yeah.
17: Because they had lost 11 of 13.
18: Yeah, they're 4-1 the last five, but I agree. They're playing bad baseball in general. The one loss was that 16-12 game against the Royals a couple of nights ago. Look, the Royals and the Red Sox both looked like the Bad News Bears for a few nights at Citi Field. I will say that Nolan McClain has been a little bit better recently. He was a little shaky for a while, but his last two starts against the Braves and Blue Jays on the road, over 12 innings, two earned runs, 12 strikeouts, three walks. McClain's been good. But in general, I agree with you. The Red Sox are starting to get hot. They've after dropping the first game in July, they are 6-0. And I know some guys at VSiN have the Red Sox to finish July with the most wins, and to be 6-1 at this point is a really nice start for that bet. Sonny Gray, I agree with you. I think it would be Red Sox or a pass here. And how about this? Red Sox can get about plus 117 out there on the market right now.
17: That's a play for me.
18: Yeah.
17: The lineup of no names is starting to hit, actually. Now their defense might have drop a little league pop up and here and there. It's not exactly giving me a lot of calm, but that's something to keep in mind. I also think the A's are a bet against. They just got swept in Detroit. They've been pathetic. Now they go to the White Sox, who are excellent at home. And they've got some no-name players as well, but they're a bet-on team. I think I'm going to keep fading this Athletics team.
18: A's have dropped, what, 10 of the last 11? Pitching's been a problem.
17: The lineup is so overrated.
18: Who?
17: That lineup is so overrated.
18: Well, the when the A's are playing in Vegas at altitude or in Sacramento at Hitters Park, they look much better offensively, right?
17: Yeah, but they also got blanked. Nearly in a couple games. The Dodgers own them except all for one game. Like, they've been pretty unimpressive, even with the advantage of that minor league ball.
18: I'm not betting on the A's.
17: No, I know.
18: But I'm not making an argument for the A's. I think they've let go of the rope. Like, yeah. I said, they were hanging around 500. They had a shot in that division. Now it looks like they're out of it. I'm fading the A's at this point, so it'd be bet the White Sox or pass. By the way, let's talk about this fight. This is going to be huge this weekend in Vegas. Conor McGregor, Max Holloway, right now it's circa Holloway minus 215, round props 2.5. Doug, I don't know if I'm going to mess with the round prop. I don't want to get too cute with how you bet this fight. I want to bet Max. Where do you think this number is going to close? I think there's got to be McGregor money closer to the fight. Does it drop all the way where you get Max Holloway minus 180 by the time this fight comes around Saturday night?
17: If it comes, it's going to come Saturday, the day of the fight, and then you're going to hear the chanting of Conor fans and everything. I don't think the books are going to want to go too low. I really don't, because even if the public bettors who are Conor fans bet in overwhelming fashion and they win, they're going to bet more games the next day of some sort. So I don't know if I think they want the true price, so to speak, and I don't think you can go too low because I think Max Holloway has the edge in the money line.
18: He's got the edge, but this is not the McGregor or Floyd Mayweather fight where we knew Floyd was going to win the fight.
17: True.
18: Conor's still got the power. He's got the weight advantage. He could
17: and the reach.
18: Hey, if it's a firefight, he could hit Holloway, take him out in round two, right?
17: We think. We haven't seen him in the octagon in 5 years.
18: I know. I like Max. I want to bet Max, but I want Max at a better price.
17: I concur.
18: Yeah.
17: I'm right there with you. Maybe we talked to Reed Kuhn, and he said, add a little parlay leg for the second round to start if you like the Holloway side. is that path to victory. Obviously, you want to get through that first round where Connor might just really be aggressive and over-aggressive in that first round, expending all of his energy. We're going to continue to track some of these games straight ahead. Stay with us.
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30: 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And Kelly Carolina Muhova beats Coco Gauff 12-10 in the third set breaker. Yet another tiebreaker goes by the wayside. Tim Lawson texting me, brutal. He said all Coco had to do on her match point was put it over the net, and she got cute, played it short, and missed the net. Muhova was way out of position. Fun. Yeah.
31: Muhova, man, keeps getting it done.
30: Oh, God. So there's that. Still to come. You just have to.
32: Well, at least
30: you get to these. This one, it wasn't a numb one. This one leaves a mark.
32: That's not good. That's not good. Yeah. Well, at least Zach's YouTube commenters take that.
0: That's right. And I did text Zach. I was like, Mazel tov, Zach. Good on you, man. So good on Zach. By the way, Paul Carr still to come because we got to get his thoughts on all of these World Cup matches, all the quarterfinal matches, including today's France-Morocco match, which, again, is 4 p.m. Eastern, 1 p.m. Pacific. Let's do some NFC divisions, because didn't we talk AFC divisions earlier this week?
31: We sure did. I believe,
0: yeah. So let's talk some NFC divisions, beginning with the NFC East. Until last year, hadn't had a back-to-back winner in over two decades. It was always a different winner, and then finally the Eagles go back-to-back. Right now, National Football Conference, Eastern Division, the Eagles at 10.5 wins are the division favorite, or the short shot, at plus 115. Cowboys at 9.5 wins are at plus 235 to win the division. Commodores and Giants both at 7.5. Commanders are plus 460. Giants 6-1 to win the division. Is there a bet from you, sir?
31: Man, I'll tell you, this is very different from the what we looked at in the AFC the other day. We're man, there's some bets I've either made or I'm getting close to making. I think the NFC is a little different. I don't know that almost any of these divisions, Gil, I'm going to be that bullish on any of these teams before the season. And like, NFC East, I think, is back to kind of being up in the air. We've talked about, I think I'm still higher than the Eagles than most, but I'm not higher on them than market. I mean, plus 115 to win this division. Yeah, I think that probably sounds about right, if not a little too short. But it sounds like a lot of people have kind of sold on this Eagles team. Cowboys, I think we saw a lot of what they can be a year ago. How much better than that can they be? I don't really know, and there was still a lot of healthy players on that team a year ago. So, I think if you want to look Commanders or Giants here, if you believe really strongly in one of these teams, I think there's some value on one of these bomb prices with one of these teams further down the board. Plus 460 on the Commanders, 6-1 on the Giants. I know you're high on the Commanders. I'm a little high on the Giants. Might end up over on their win total. I might take a small piece of this before the season.
0: Yeah, I've made the case for the Commanders. People will accuse me of being a homer on this, perhaps rightfully so in some degree. Mm-hmm. But generally, the thing with the Commanders is, I'll tell you all the positive, obviously starting with Jaden Daniels, and this is sort of the starting point of how quickly we forget how unbelievable this kid is. And so now you have Rashad White in the backfield, and I just think it unlocks something that he never has had in his one plus years, obviously lots of injuries last year, one plus years with this franchise. Terry McLaurin, your wide receiver number one. I don't think Brandon Ayuk is coming now. I wouldn't want him to come now after his off the field shenanigans. But I think Chigokonkwo is a big pickup at tight end. I think their defense is super underrated. That linebacking core is unbelievable. And they have Payne and kid from Baltimore. Owafe, what was it? I'm forgetting his name now. Owe Odafe, is that his name? I'm messing up his name. So I think that's a great core at on the defensive line. But you have Odafe Owe, thank you. Odafe Owe, there we go. Sonny Styles, huge pickup. I think he's a potential defensive rookie of the year. But you have Frankie Louvu in that linebacking core as well. You have Kalavon Chaisson. You have Leo Chenal as pickups. I think the secondary is sneaky good. So I think it's a really good football team. The problem is we talk about schedule all the time, Kelly, mm-hmm. and we talked yesterday about, I'm under on the Chargers. But I wouldn't bet it till after the first two games because they have home games that are super easy against the Raiders and the Cardinals. Well, with Washington, here are their first games. At Philly, at Dallas, home Seattle. So while I'm bullish, that's a tough stretch to start a season. And what's realistic? Let's say it's 1-2. Ooh, let's give them okay. 1-2. I think it's realistic to be more, but let's be conservative, right?
31: Man,
0: let's say it's
31: Colts 1-2. Colts in London isn't exactly a breeze either.
0: That's right. Colts in London after that. And then, by the way, 2 weeks after that, it's at San mm-hmm. Francisco. So before their bye. So it's a tough stretch to begin the season. And doesn't get easier right after that with home games against the Eagles and the Rams. It's only after that that it sort of opens up. So they're a timing thing also, right, where you may just want to wait out the beat. Now, you have to understand that the train may leave the station. If they overperform that, God help all of you. with the greatness of this franchise. Sorry, got a little carried away. But I'm just saying those bets will have left the station, right? If they overperform those first beta games, it's going to be a really good season. So, you know, because then you have the Giants and the Cardinals and the Titans of the world and the Falcons and that kind of thing. But I'm just saying there's a timing mechanism to them as well. I would wait till I make the bullish bets on them till around the bye, maybe a couple weeks before that. But I do think they're, as you said it, in a division that is as up in the air as any, they're as good of a bet as any, in my opinion.
31: Yep. Yeah, I mean, look, as we go through the rest of these, it's going to be a lot of dog or pass for me. Yeah, dog or pass.
0: Okay, to the NFC North. Say again?
31: So call me Dave Tooley. Dog or pass?
0: Okay, Dave Tooley. Lions, Packers, Bears, and Vikings. This is the best of the worst teams in any division, right? You have the Lions at 10.5, you have the Packers and Bears at 9.5, and the Vikings at 8.5 total wins. As far as the division is concerned, Lions are +180. Then it's the Packers at +215, the Bears at +305, the Vikings at +510. And I'll just make the note that many have made in this offseason, the Lions go to a super easy schedule, even with a more difficult schedule last year and a spate of injuries, not quite Niners-level injuries, but they're like the tier right below that. They still ended up with a hugely positive point differential. And I think this is a team that's just ready to explode this year with a really good record. I think they win the division.
31: Yeah, this is look, I think this division, I can't wait to watch this year. Lions, you laid it out well. I think deserved favorite. I think the Packers, with the consistency that they've shown under Jordan Love and LaFleur the past couple years, just a high floor team to me. I don't know about the ceiling with the Packers, but very high floor team for me with Green Bay. I think they decide. I think this order is right: Lions, Packers, Vikings. But I won't be shocked, Gil, if we continue to see the Caleb Williams, Ben Johnson relationship to grow and prosper there in Chicago. As seeing them over 3-1 is pretty interesting to me. And look, I like this Viking team. I like lean over on their win total. I think I will be pretty bullish on them. It's just I know I won't get to the window with either of these bets because this division's too good. Like, it's just too good. And I think even if you're asking, if you're thinking for Bears or Vikings because you like those longer numbers like I do, you got to get you. I think you have to realistically tell yourself this team has to win more than 10 games, probably more than 11 games. So can you really see them at 12 wins? I think that's where you really got to start asking yourself before you go and make a bet like that. I don't know if I can get there, but I do. I am interested in both those teams this year.
0: Yeah, just to give specifics to it with the Lions again. Lions, 31 missed games among week one starters in the secondary. I think it's addition by subtraction without Terry and Arnold, quite frankly. You won't have a flag fest. That dude was a PI machine. They'll be favored, the Lions will, in about 13 or 14 of their games. Finished last place in the NFC North despite recording the best points differential in the division last year at +68. The only other team since 1990 to finish last in the division with the best score differential was the 2022 Saints. Who could forget that in the NFC South? So, and then with the Bears, much like with the Commanders the year before, right, everybody's like, oh, even without the injury to Jaden, people are like, oh, you won so many games in cardiac fashion. Clearly, you're due for a bit of a regression. Same justifiably could be said about the Bears. Yep. So, and then the Packers are the Packers, right? I think they'll always be there. But I think the schedule tips this towards the Lions. We'll do the other two divisions a little later on. Paul Carr joins us to talk about the global football that is the beautiful game, World Cup quarters. And I got questions about Messi and Pulisic as well. Coming back, numbers game, VSiN, the Sports Betting Network.
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13: All right, it's time to play What's More Likely to Cash, and we're going to start off with quarterbacks. We're going to go Justin Herbert versus Baker Mayfield. Throw up passing yards. Who's more likely to throw 4,000-plus passing yards? Both get plus 200, 2-1 at the DraftKings Sportsbook. All of these will be at the DraftKings Sportsbook. What's more likely to cash, Herbert or Mayfield?
14: Interesting one to start with, because a lot of these season-long player futures, especially if you're looking at rushing, receiving, touchdowns, they usually feel very attainable, right? You're like, how is this player not going over this? And, you know, injuries, of course, would be the reason for that. But a little bit less of a concern at the quarterback position. You know, both Herbert and Mayfield went under this number last season. They finished 9th and 10th, respectively, in total passing yards. Both are right around 3,700. Now, Justin Herbert played in only 16 games. Well, Baker did play in 17, but Herbert still was not on pace to go over had he played a 17th game. If you look at recent history, Baker cruised over this number in 2023 and 2024. Herbert has not gone over since 2021 and 2022. He was on pace in 2023 before injury, but this is a tough one for me, Jeff, because we have a new offensive coordinator in LA and Mike McDaniel. Right. Do we see a little bit more of a run-focused Chargers offense? You know, there's been a lot of talk this offseason about wanting to get more quick passes, more short passes, especially to Quentin Johnston. Chargers were right in the middle of the pack last year in terms of pass rate. So were the Buccaneers, so there's nothing too much to draw from there. If you want to look at Mike McDaniel in Miami last year, they were 24th in pass rate, but kind of a different situation given some of the weaponry or lack thereof that they were dealing with. I think I lean Baker here. You know, both of these quarterbacks do have a little bit more durability concerns than you would like, but I think the Chargers are going to be a really, really good running team. I don't think they're going to have to lean on Justin Herbert maybe quite as much as they did last season. I have my doubts about Tampa Bay's running game. It has not been a great offseason for Bucky Irving. They actually brought in, you know, more of a true pass catching back in Kenneth Gainwell, which I think helps Baker Mayfield here. So I'm all in on Ibuka. I'm in on a Chris Godwin bounce back. I like the depth at wide receiver for the Buccaneers. This is not a market I'm fired up about at 2-1, but if I'm choosing one or the other, give me Baker Mayfield.
13: Yeah. It's odd because the Bucs also have a brand new offensive coaching staff too. New offensive coordinator in Zach Robinson, new run game coordinator. Mm-hmm. This is like their third, like, this is what, their third or fourth offensive coordinator, in the last 5 years, I think. A lot of turnover, no Mike Evans also. So a lot of, you know, this is a tough one for sure. Very tough one there. I'm with you. I think the Chargers are going to run a lot this year. I think their run game is going to be a lot better than it was last year. That's a tease. We might be talking about that more a little bit later in this segment. All right, receiving. First round, after Jamar Chase, it's always JSN versus Puka. We're going to use receiving yards as our metric here. Over 13, 24.5 receiving yards, both at minus 110. JSN versus Puka Nacua. Who do you got?
14: This is Michael Cohen, producer Michael, in his bag. This is a really tough one. JSN, obviously won Offensive Player of the Year, got to just under 1,800 receiving yards a year ago. Nacua, not too far behind. But I will say this. This one, I think, is a little more cut and dry the more I thought about it. For one, do we trust Matthew Stafford to stay healthy now in his very late 30s? You know, he had what was kind of a best-case scenario season last year, threw for over 4,700 yards, far and away his highest yardage total in the last 5 years. But the big difference to me between JSN and Nacua is I have real durability concerns about Puka Nacua. You know, even though he barely missed any real time last year, if you watched any Rams game, he was going to the blue tent at least once, and he luckily kept coming back out. But I just don't know how sustainable that is. His playing style is just so rugged. He craves contact. It's fun to watch. Is it going to hold up for another 17-game season? I'm not sure. You know, I think there's a little bit more competition in LA. They have all these tight ends. They have Devontae Adams back. JSN is so clearly the number one option for the Seattle Seahawks. So even if we bake in some regression for both of these guys after they each had all-time 2025 seasons, I think it's JSN to me who still has the higher floor.
13: Indeed. I think so, too. I think you're absolutely right about that one there. Let's do running backs. Javonte Williams versus Omarion Hampton. What's more likely to cash in the over 949.5 rushing yards is the prop. Minus 110 is the price at DraftKings. Nick, I'll say this. If you look at any sort of ADP out there, the fantasy market is heavily weighed in on the side of Hampton on this one here. What say you?
14: Yeah, and I think that's what makes this really interesting, right? Where we have this big gap in ADP, but we don't really have a gap in terms of what the sports books are saying the rushing upside or the rushing expectation is for these two backs. And, you know, with Hampton, you're doing a lot of projecting because he didn't even get to 550 yards a year ago. He had a big ankle injury, basically was never able to fully get off the ground as a rookie. But, you know, I think we respect the talent. We respect the situation, as we talked about with Mike McDaniel coming in there. More importantly, a healthier, we think, fingers crossed, offensive line for the LA Chargers. But Javonte Williams just cruised his way to over 1,200 yards a year ago, and that was with kind of a disappointing finish to the season. He was averaging like 25 fewer yards per game over his final five or six games compared to the first two-thirds of the season. So this is one that health, I think, is going to be the primary factor. We saw 19 running backs go over this number a year ago. Jalen Warren was your last guy in at 958 yards. So it's a relatively low bar to clear, but every player who eclipsed this number last year played at least 16 games. So those are kind of the parameters. You know, that's the minimum that you need to meet. I think you have to somewhat question the health for Omarion Hampton. You don't want to hold one injury in one season against a guy, but, you know, he still has to prove he can stay healthy. Hampton, to me, has the much higher ceiling. If you were saying which of these guys, you know, has the better potential to get to 1,500 yards, it's Omarion Hampton. But I think Javonte Williams, like we talked about with JSN versus Nacua, I think he has the higher floor. I think if you're like, you're guaranteeing me one of these guys gets to 1,000, I think Javonte Williams is the safer bet here.
13: Real quick follow-up. How do we reconcile the fantasy difference there? Is Hampton being overdrafted? Is Williams being underdrafted or neither? Is there some sort of way we can parse this from a fantasy perspective?
14: I think Williams might be being a little underdrafted. You know, with the Cowboys, we talk so much about CeeDee Lamb and George Pickens and even Dak Prescott. Everybody loves those guys. There are still the Jake Ferguson supporters out there. And I think Javonte Williams, because he doesn't have name value, right? He was brought in last year, and we're like, I guess he's the starter. You know, can't really expect too much. He still has to earn that, you know, even after a really productive 2025 season. So I think Javonte Williams is a little bit undervalued in fantasy. And I mean, he is now their very, very clear starting running back. That was not the case this time last year. The Cowboys did not bring in anyone meaningful in free agency or in the draft to challenge him.
13: Indeed. Just saw a Junior Caminero home run for the Rays. More updates on the day games in a moment. But there's no shortage of betting opportunities this summer, from daily MLB and World Cup soccer to the countdown to football season. That's why now is the perfect time to lock in VSiN's football special for just $175. 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All right, Nick, we got about 2 minutes left. Let's get two more of these in here real quick. Starting off at tight end, Mark Andrews versus Trey McBride. 6.5 receiving touchdowns is the prop, both at +100. What's more likely to cash?
14: Yeah, this feels like bait initially, right? Where you're like, how do these guys have the same touchdown prop? But we do have to keep in mind that Trey McBride, you know, before exploding in that regard last year, had what, 6 total touchdowns through his first 3 NFL seasons. You know, he was tethered to, you know, the way the Cardinals kind of operated once they booted Kyler Murray and moved to Jacoby Brissett. You know, they had like the highest pass rate, especially two tight ends in the NFL. So I still think McBride has to be the answer here, but you know, I am all in on a Mark Andrews bounce back. You know, this is another situation where I totally understand why Trey McBride is going where he is in fantasy drafts. I'm not saying he should be going any lower. I think Mark Andrews should be going a heck of a lot higher. He's available in the 130s in expert drafts right now, coming off of a down year, obviously, but did have 11 touchdowns in 2024. And another situation like Javonte Williams, where there's just no competition. Isaiah Likely, Charlie Kohler, they're gone.
13: Yeah, absolutely. And we have a new offensive coordinator that liked to use tight ends last year as well. So that should be interesting. Durham Smythe, by the way, is the trivia answer there for the backup tight end in Baltimore. Drake May versus Jackson Dart. Rushing yards, May at 424.5 rushing yards. Dart at 449.5 rushing yards, -110. What's more likely to cash?
14: I got to go Jackson Dart here. I know we're running out of time, so I'm not going to go into a huge soliloquy here. But averaged more rushing yards per game last year. I think it's more a part of his game than it is Drake May. It's a nice bonus that Drake May can run. If I'm the Patriots, I'd want to protect Drake May, whereas I think Jackson Dart kind of needs to lean on that rushing if this Giants team is going to reach the ceiling that we think they can in 2026. So I'll go Jackson Dart there. Going back to the World Cup, we got Alex Crook from Talk Sport joining us when we come back. This is Prop Points.
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0: It open? Come on, go for it. 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
1: Oh, come on, use your head.
0: Gotta want it.
1: Dominate.
2: There he goes again. 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
3: That's what Liam wants.
2: That's what we all want.
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9: Back and rolling on a Thursday edition of VSiN by the Books. Jensen Lewis alongside the Moose, Mark Malusis in for Super Dave Ross. Super Dave going to join us in the final hour of the program. Little UFC 329 preview and update on the Scottish Open. We will update you as the hour comes to a close here at the top of the hour on where some of the leaders are. First round there from the Genesis Scottish Open underway in earnest. But now we continue our countdown to the Hall of Fame game. Next stop, the Carolina Panthers. So let's dive in today's edition of the Daily Gridiron. Hut,
10: hut. This is the Daily Gridiron.
9: Well, what a year it was as Carolina ends up finding their way into the postseason in 2025. Yes, I think we could say, Moose, it was a weak NFC South. When you win a division with a sub-500 record, I think it's fair to say that at 8-9. But hey, they're going to hang the banner, 2025 NFC South Division champs, and that's all that matters at that point. Okay, saw a couple of meaningful steps forward from their quarterback, Bryce Young. What a rookie season it was for Tetteroa McMillan. 70 catches for over 1,000 yards, 7 touchdowns, winning the Offensive Rookie of the Year. Obviously, when you run up against Matthew Stafford and the Rams, that is a tough pill to swallow, trying to win that kind of a postseason matchup. But I think Dave Canales, year three, feels like they've got this organization at least headed in the right direction. A couple of standout signings, mainly Jalen Phillips there, the edge rusher formerly of the Eagles. 4 years, $120 million, 80 of that guaranteed, by far their biggest move of the offseason on that front. They also used their first-round selection, number 19 overall, on Monroe Freeling, the offensive tackle from Georgia. Also looking at Lee Hunter, the second-round selection. That was number 49 in the trade with the Vikings. The defensive tackle, nose tackle, kind of versatile there from Texas Tech. Really good immediate run defense help. Chris Brazel, the second, a wide receiver they took from the University of Tennessee with their third-round selection.

0: And so if you kind of look at this offense, let's start there, Moose. When you look at Bryce Young, again, steps forward, still undersized for an NFL starting quarterback. Backfield of Chuba Hubbard, Jonathan Brooks, Trevor Etienne, A.J. Dillon now in the fold for those short yardage situations. And of course, as we said, McMillan, their star number one receiver, Jalen Coker, Xavier Leggett is out there. And again, Chris Brazel is going to be in there. Do we take this team with the steps forward? And I get it, it's a division champion that's coming back to try and defend that title. But boy, with the improvements of where the Saints are and with the Buccaneers, with all the injuries that they had last year, still alive towards the last couple of weeks to try and win this division. And then the Falcons now with Kevin Stefanski, Tua Tagovailoa is going to be in the fold there. Where do we put the Panthers in your eyes headed into the 2026 season as a viable candidate to defend their NFC South title?
1: Yeah, I think it's, I mean, I'll put it to you this way. I mean, I think last year, and I give Canales and Young a ton of credit. He threw for over 3,000 yards, 23 touchdowns, 11 interceptions. You went through the stats when you're looking at Tet McMillan. I think they addressed some needs in this offseason. I think they spent north of $200 million. Phillips being a big time key, they need to get, and they need fourth quarter pass rush. We've seen that before and be an issue for the Carolina Panthers. I mean, you go back to a year ago, it's not like they won their way in. I mean, Carolina got into the playoffs. I think they lost three of their last four games. I mean, it was like the division that nobody wanted to win when you're looking at Carolina. So, you know, I'm a little concerned when you're looking at the Panthers. You look at their win total on the season is sitting at 6.5. They picked up the fifth-year option on Young. There's still reservations and concerns in terms of the caliber of quarterback that Bryce Young is going to be. You look at the schedule, and it's daunting. I don't like the early bye when you're looking at week five. I really don't. I mean, there is a stretch when you look at, you know, the stretch where you're Ravens home, Buccaneers on Monday Night Football, then Vikings on the road, Saints at home, Bengals at home, in Pittsburgh, Seattle at home. I mean, that is a really, really difficult stretch of, you know, five, six games there when you're looking at the Carolina Panthers. And, you know, I think they could show some growth this year. And then you mentioned it, Jensen, at the end of that conversation, the complexion of the NFC South. And, you know, what do you think that the coaching change is going to mean down in Atlanta, right? What is Penix going to be as a quarterback when you're looking at, you know, the Atlanta Falcons? There's a lot of talent on that team. There's no doubt Bijan Robinson, along with Jahmyr Gibbs, is the two best running backs in the National Football League. But, you know, the Falcons have been a team that have underwhelmed despite being talented, and they are a talented group, right? You mentioned in terms of Chuck and the New Orleans Saints, you saw improvement a year ago under Kellen Moore, and I think they have found their quarterback in Chris Olave being the go-to target, and then it's Baker and the Tampa Bay Buccaneers, even though Tampa's going to look a little bit different when you look at that receiver room. It's still a defense that, you know exactly what you're going to get, and Baker is the uber competitive guy. So it's kind of a little bit of a mess when you look at the overall complexion of the NFC South. I know you can make an argument for Carolina, and if you're really bullish on Bryce Young and says, well, I think he turned a corner last year, and I think this year, after the Panthers picked up his fifth-year option, he's going to take a massive step forward. The other issue you have is, I just don't like the way that the schedule lays out. Now, schedule, right? And you say, well, but sometimes the schedule makers give you an opportunity where they give you breathers throughout the course of the season to be able to catch your breath with the way that the matchup, the way it's stacked for Carolina. I don't like the early bye, as I mentioned before, and there are long sustained stretches where they're playing really good teams. Like, you think about the four-game stretch where they're in Green Bay, Denver home, in New Orleans, Baltimore home. I mean, that is a, and that's middle part of the year. That is a really difficult stretch for Carolina. So I would take the under 6.5. I think we're going to see a regression in the Carolina Panthers this year.
0: So, fascinating part again, a big reason to become a VSiN Pro subscriber. Each team broken down and by that schedule that you alluded to, Moose, a really great series trend involved in the head-to-head matchup. If you're bullish on Carolina, week one, they will host the Chicago Bears. Underdogs are 8-2-1 ATS in the last 11 head-to-head matchups there. And then on the road in Atlanta in week two, Carolina is 5-1 ATS in their last six. They're in Mercedes-Benz Stadium. Remarkable trends here. And, hey, listen, I know there's going to be a lot of pressure on Ben Johnson and company in Chicago to follow up what a ridiculously good season they had a year ago. Perhaps Carolina, an ATS darling, to just go ahead and lock in and take for the first couple of weeks, just knowing how great they've been against those two opponents. I wanted to ask you a question on a couple of player props for season futures, and specifically Teteroa McMillan. His regular season receiving yards prop is 949.5, minus $1.10 to both sides. And his regular season receiving touchdown number is 6.5, juiced slightly to the under at minus $1.15. If you're bullish on Carolina, then I think a great correlated play is an over for Teteroa McMillan, 949.5 receiving yards and over 6.5 touchdowns. I would think the volume, and yet again, another full year, and again, everything predicated on health too. But if you're bullish on Carolina, that might be an alternate correlated play that I would look at. And I get where the win total, I mean, they have the third toughest schedule on paper, Carolina does, in the National Football League. But if you think that they're going to be behind in some of those games, well, that means you're putting the ball in the air. And I think Tet McMillan could be one of those guys that benefits a lot.
1: Yeah, I agree with you there. You know, and he had 122 targets a year ago to go along with 70 receptions, and he had 7 touchdowns. So he went over that touchdown mark. And, you know, people, when he was coming out of Arizona, whether or not he had elite level, top end speed, doesn't matter. I mean, size wins. He had the ability to go out there. And there were some catchable balls last year that he dropped that I think will probably become a thing of the past. But develop that chemistry with Young. I don't think there's any doubt about it. Can beat you in a myriad of different ways. Tall physical receiver, can get downfield as well, and is going to get the looks. So all of those things, and you mentioned it, hit upon it there, where when you look at that individual prop mark and say, like, you're like me, and I'm not really high on Carolina in 2026. Well, if they're trailing in a lot of these games, and it's a great point, gents, and when you look at game flow, if you're trailing in a lot of these games, you're going to be throwing a lot more. So if you're looking at the season-long props, especially when you're looking at the number one wide receiver for Carolina, who's now going into his second year, I like both over his, whether it be receiving yards or whether it be receiving touchdowns on the season, because I think he's going to be north of a 1,000-yard receiver, and I think he's going to have 7 to 8 touchdown catches on the year.
0: In our VSiN NFL betting guide, amongst our 23 experts and analysts, this was the most evenly distributed division winner selection. 7 for the Saints, 6 each for the Bucs and the Falcons, and 4 for the Panthers. Safe to say, a coin flip division in the eyes of our VSiN brethren. And the men and women involved in that one, boy, it's going to be fun to look back. Highlights and headlines up next. Latest from the Scottish Open.
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14: Welcome in here, VSiN at the Track. I am Mike Somich. He is Aaron Halterman, and we are back after the first weekend, opening weekend from Saratoga, where Europe reigns supreme, much like they have in the World Cup thus far. Aaron, we got to talk about an old friend winning the Suburban that Dave Weaver called, and I'm not very happy about. We're going to talk about Crude Velocity, what his plans are moving forward. Nisos hat into the ring, and I love every bit of it. We'll talk about that. We got Saturday previews as well. The Iowa Derby, the Indiana Derby. Yes, Aaron Halterman picked these races, and the Bowling Green Stakes from Saratoga. So busy show, Mr. Halterman. How we doing?
15: They're running a derby. We're going to cover it. That's the whole thing, Somich, and that's what it is, unless it's the Texas Derby, because nobody can bet on it unless you're in Texas. We won't do that one, but yeah, we're definitely doing it, man. I think Iowa Festival Racing is very good. I think there's a very good card at Horseshoe Indianapolis. Like, no kidding aside, I think it's good betting on these 2 days, so we'll cover that, and then, of course, Saratoga for sure, but doing well. Definitely a fun week of Saratoga to get going, and it's just going to get better from here.
14: Yeah, pretty crazy. Look, I agree with you. Both of the cards are good. I'm gonna get hate from the comments. Thank you, by the way, for all the comments we got on the last episode. Really appreciate all that. We'll talk about those a little bit later in the show, as well as our best bets. But I'm over this 3-year-old class. I don't want to talk about these horses anymore. And now we're talking about the lower level ones. I'm just like, all right, you know what? I will listen to you, Aaron. I will obviously talk about these races. We'll go through them post by post. We'll pick some winners, hopefully. But I don't need any more of these 3-year-olds in my life than I absolutely have to have at this point. That's how I felt when I was starting to handicap these races.
15: Got really, really bad news for you. The Haskell's coming up. The Jim Dandy's coming up. The Travers, the Pennsylvania Derby. You're not done with them, Mike. You're definitely not done with them. They're still going to be around. So I get it. Don't hate me in the comments. I love these races in this crop, and I want to keep handicapping them for you.
16: I'll just say this. I will not be betting a ton of money on the majority of these races. That's subject to change if I decide I have a big opinion in any of them. Not a monster one in these two races, but still very much excited to cover them. All right, we got to start out with the turf course over at Saratoga. And overall, I just want to just the first weekend at Saratoga. We'll talk about the winner, both the Belmont Oaks and the Belmont Derby here. But what were your takeaways? First weekend at Saratoga, how did you think the track played? What was your overall betting experience?
15: I thought the track got very fair throughout the week. I thought Friday you saw the bias that we kind of referenced on the show, and I was like, yeah, there it is. I thought it evened out. I mean, there were kind of horses from everywhere that were winning. I had a great weekend other than the races we covered. You know, I did not do well at all. I was doing great on 4th July until they got to the late pick five, and not so well. But, no, I thought it was a really good first week. And, again, I think you were spot on with your assessment. I thought Friday was like, wow, it's all speed every race. But like I said, I think the track people did a really good job of kind of getting it to as fair as they could get it. And I thought it played a lot better the next 2 days. They've had some rain now, or at least there's going to be some rain the next day or two. So I think you're going to get a pretty fair course. But all in all, I thought the racing was really good. You know, I wish Remember Mamba could have got up to win the Belmont Derby. That one really hurt. But, you know, other than that, I wasn't too upset with anything that happened.
16: You didn't even lose the photo in the I lost the photo in the Belmont Derby. I had 5-1 on West End Kid, who loses by a nose and looked like a winner live, and you're complaining about having the third place horse and neck back of mine. Unbelievable.
15: Okay, well, I'm still disappointed.
16: Yeah, you can be. That's fair. That is fair. You can be disappointed. I felt like it was the speed bias was there on Friday, especially turf sprinting, especially on the dirt. I feel like as we went further into the weekend, we saw less and less of that bias. My weekend was saved by Kensington Lane, so we might as well start talking about these two races. It was nice to hit the middle pick five there. That paid quite a bit, so that helped me out ending in that horse. We talked about Kensington Lane. I wish Rosario hadn't rode it. I would have 100% picked this horse on top. We talked about that on the show. I didn't. Rosario rides, and actually rides very, very well. It was a great ride. This is what's so frustrating. You have these phenomenal rides, and then you have terrible ones as well, and so you just never know what you're going to get. But Kensington Lane, the right euro. And by the way, for everyone out there complaining about prices floating down, this one floated all the way up. 10-1 goes off at close to 23-1. You're able to get a monster number back for a horse that was a logical horse to get to, if you believed, especially in the European contingent coming over for this race.
15: Yeah, it's really interesting. We both faded both the Applebees, right? And the Appleby in this race, Abashiri got, I mean, he was getting a ton of hype. I was watching kind of some of the pre-race coverage. I mean, like, oh, yeah, she's way the horse to beat. I mean, this isn't going to be close. And I was just like, man, I don't think so
16: sure?
15: at all. And you called it out, and I didn't use Kensington Lane, but you called it out, so good on you for doing that. And look, I think you kind of, I can't remember if it was this show or the Magic Mike show we did for Racing News, you really laid out the Rosario thing perfectly. It's like the hardest thing about him is he is a very good rider at times, and he can do very good things at times, and this was one of them. And what a dominant performance. I mean, she got on the front end, and it was over. I thought Grant Forster's horse ran extremely well, but just was in another, you know, category, basically, Kensington Lane. So you got to give that horse a lot of credit. Just a really, really good effort from her. And, you know, like I said, great call by you and a great ride by Rosario.
16: Yeah, look, this is one of those zeros where you're like, if she gets the lead, watch out, right? And are we going to get the lead? Is it just a loop that's going to go from the inside? And you saw early pace, and even despite all that, Rosario said, no, I'm going to go get this lead. I am going to take them as far as I can up front, and was able to do so with a beautiful trip, beautiful win there. And the frustrating thing about Joel Rosario, and this is meant to be a compliment, he is wildly talented. And that's what makes him so difficult to play or play against, because you know it's in there. You just don't get it all the time. I don't bash jockeys who I think are bad, because if I'm betting them, that's on me. I have an opinion. You've got to deal with that, because you know that that's part of the handicap, is that you have a subpar jockey. The thing with Rosario is he can be a 10 of 10. He can be a 2 of 10. And you don't know from race to race on a single day card which of those efforts you're going to get. And that's what is so frustrating to me. It's the potential that you see that is not always realized.
15: Yeah, no, I get what you're saying. I think you're harder on him than I am, but I also do acknowledge that you're not wrong in that comment. And, you know, honestly, for this story specifically, for me, it was, yeah, I mean, the Rosario thing, it's whatever, but it's like I said last week, it's like, does that European speed translate here? I was worried that, yeah, the horse has been forwardly placed in Europe. What does that mean here? And it meant she's going to go right to the front again. So, you know, both worries of ours didn't really come to be. And again, you got to give that horse a ton of credit. Just ran a huge, huge race.
16: Yeah, you do. That was a very, very nice race. I think you got to give a ton of credit to your winner title role as well, winning the Belmont Derby. I mean, we talked about, you know, West End Kid. We talked about, you know, Remember Mamba, some of these other horses that we thought were very, very good. And Title Ready was able to get the job done against both of them, wins this race at a decent price as well. Or title role, I'm sorry, gets the job done, wins the race at a decent price. I was shocked West End Kid went off 5-1. I was heartbroken that I lost this photo. I thought West End Kid won this race. Was really frustrated when the photo, because I was pretty sure that, like, in real time, West End Kid won, and I was pretty sure after seeing the photo that I'd lost. Like, with the slow-mo, because you could see the little nose go down on the inside. West End Kid and Remember Mamba both just gobbling up ground late, neither able to get to the wire first. Another Euro that runs incredibly well here. Again, not the Applebee, so we were right about that. But another Euro gets the job done.
15: Yeah, I think that's what's really frustrating. And we faded both the Applebees, and it was the right call. And, well, I mean, you called out, you know, you didn't have the horse to win, but you called out the winner of the first race we talked about. And I think we both talked like, yeah, I use this horse if you can go deep enough in this spot, talking about title role. But, yeah, look, I think for me, this was the one where it's like, man, your horse, West End Kid, really good horse. And, you know, mine, Remember Bomb. And I thought, I just think they're a little better, and they're a strong group. And they ran well, so much both of them did. They finished second and third, like you mentioned, just not good enough. Title role, it just dug in, right? And I think your horse, West End Kid, you could definitely say that was a little bit unlucky. I mean, that was coming down to a head bob. He was ahead at one point in the race very late. So it is what it is. But they all ran well, but, yeah, you got to give a ton of credit. Another European Invader coming in here and just ran a huge race. That's the thing. I think both these European horses, sometimes they come over and they win just because they're just the class without any doubt. Both these horses had to run really well to get the job done, and they did. So you got to give Title Roll a ton of credit.
16: Yeah, I think that Kensington Lane was just better. I think Title Roll was a lot of – was any of these top three could have won this race. It's a turf race. When you're within a neck of each other, it's a lot about trip and then who sets up well. I think Velasquez riding Title Roll was a big difference here, that having that U.S. jockey. I think it's interesting, too, 2-for-2 for European horses, both with U.S. jockeys aboard. I think that's something that that you might want to pay attention moving forward, especially if that turf course is going to play as fast as it was last weekend. All right. Phileas Fogg repeats in the Suburban Stakes, race that I was the most frustrated about all weekend, because I actually was doing pretty well in the late pick five as well. Phileas Fogg blew my day up here in the Suburban. I don't know why Forged Steel didn't go. That, to me, like, the most frustrating thing is when you're handicapping a race and you completely whiff on the pace because a horse doesn't go, or a horse does go that you're not expecting, and it changes the complete complexion of this. After a quarter of a mile, I texted you and went, oh, Phileas Fogg won this race.
15: Yeah.
16: Like, they're going 24 and change, 48 and change. No one's going to catch this horse.
15: Yeah. I know. I was just laughing the whole time. And I think I sent you like eight emojis like this, because it's like, if you could live bet a race, I would have bet a lot on Phileas Fogg. I mean, he was getting that trip. And also, Antiquarian misses the break. And by the way, I don't think I could do it anymore, Samich, with Antiquarian.
16: You're over it.
15: He's starting to begin. He's kind of like Baeza in a way.
16: I was waiting for Antiquarian.
15: He's won more races, right? And we've had some success with him here and there. But, man, he causes a lot of his own troubles, you know? And so, anyway, but take nothing away from Phileas Fogg. Yeah, nobody went, but he did. And so, you know, he just dominated the race. He was excellent. Everybody that bet him, congrats, because that had to feel good turning for home, knowing, yeah, there's nobody that's going to get close to this horse. And you get a good trip, and that is part of it. And then you have to kick on when asked, and he did in a major way.

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9: Give him a ton of credit. Didn't have him. Was definitely the most wrong about this race out of all of them. And, yeah, you just got to give him a ton of credit. He got the trip, and he got the job done.
10: Yeah, I was kicking myself. I thought, I went three deep in this race. Stars and Stripes just hung wide the whole time, never really fired. Didn't have any, like, again, I'm not even, like, taking anything away. You're talking about Antiquarian. Yeah, he missed the break. He stumbled. No, it was beating Phileas Fogg if they let him go 23-48-112. It's just not happening. He's one going 23-46-110. Like, I don't know how you're going to catch him with no pressure up there going those numbers. So it's hard for me to even, like, knock anybody or credit anybody chasing him in this spot because they were running for second a quarter of a mile into the race. So we'll see what happens here with Phileas Fogg. Going to probably come back for the Whitney and going to be a very big price and a horse that I'm almost definitely not going to play based on the way that field is shaping up. I would almost say just stay at this G2 level. Just keep finding races like this that you have a better shot at versus taking a big swing.
9: Yeah, 100%. And I just feel like we've seen this movie before. When he steps up, it's like, yeah, it's just not great. Like, I would look for, he can't, obviously not this weekend, but a race like the Cornhusker at Prairie Meadows, like those types of races, I would kind of target with him. Because I'm with you. It's like when you want to see him win, because he's a fun horse. You like him, like, you know, even though we weren't rooting for him Saturday.
10: The horse beats me more than I beat him.
9: But I mean, he is a cool horse, right? Yes. And so don't run him against, you know, Magnitude.
10: Can I comp him to Skippy Longstocking? Is that a fair comp?
9: I think it's pretty fair. Yeah, I think that's very fair.
10: All right, there we go. Instead of journalism, you're off the hook. Now it's Phileas Fogg. All right, Crude Velocity, not going to run the Haskell. I mean, whatever. Who knows when we'll see this horse again? Like, this is one of those like Baffert's where you're just like, when I see the horse in the starting gate, I will believe Crude Velocity is going to run.
9: That's how we treat all Baffert's from here on out, right? And how we've treated him for the last 2 or 3 years, even maybe longer. So yeah, not. I put it on there because it is a major thing. I think he may have been the favorite of the second choice in the Haskell. He's not running. That's next week. But yeah, end of the day, no, I don't think anybody was shocked by that.
10: And another Baffert that this one I am going to get excited about. Nysos targeting the Whitney. Targeting. God, that'd be awesome if he runs the Whitney. Like, we know we're going to get a banger of a field. Magnitude will be up there. I'm guessing we'll get Sovereignty. We're going to have Baeza back. We're going to have Way to Barrio. We'll see what older horses we get as well. But adding Nysos to that mix, chef's kiss. Let's go.
9: Oh, it would be amazing. This is the interesting thing that I want to bring up about Nysos. As you know, he had all kinds of trouble staying on the racetrack, right? As a three-year-old season, he had one race, and then he was off for almost 450 days. He comes back, and he still had trouble. He was consistently putting a few races together, three or four. He got hurt towards the end of last year and scratched out of the Pacific Classic. And everything I heard was, yeah, he's done. Like, it's over for him. He comes back, he wins the Breeders' Cup Mile, and everything I heard after the Breeders' Cup Mile was, yeah, they got him ready, but, like, that's it. Look what he's doing this year. He's been over to Saudi. He came back here and won again. Now, if he runs in the Whitney, it's like he's actually putting races together and big races together and shipping all over the place. This is a really good horse, and this would be an unbelievable Whitney. If you get him, you get the top three finishers of the Stephen Foster. You get Nitrogen. I don't know that Nitrogen can win it, but the story is there, and that's great. This is turning into something really special. So hopefully it comes together like that.
10: Look, it's just more fun when we have older horses running. It's really that simple. When we have horses that are 4 and 5 that are in these races, it just makes it a lot more fun. That were good when they were 3. I should say that because there are 4 and 5 year olds that are in here that are all not that great. All right, before we get into the races of the weekend, let's talk a little bit about what's going on over at VSiN. We've got the NFL betting guide that just dropped, packed with everything you need to know to attack futures, win totals, division races, and the upcoming NFL season. Figure out who's where. Bunch of moves that I was you remember about them, you remember them, you know they happen, and then you forget they happen because all this other stuff happens, and then you remind yourself, like, oh yeah, he's a Patriot now. Lock in the early bird pricing right now on that football special for just $175 and be among the first to get the guide now that it has dropped. The sooner you sign up, the more value you get with full access to everything that we do through the Super Bowl. That includes daily best bets, real-time betting splits from DraftKings and Circa, AI-powered prop projections, 24/7 video on the VSiN Watch app, and much, much more. 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All right, let's jump on the plane here and head to Prairie Meadows for the Iowa Derby. This is running on Saturday, race number 7 on the card, 1/16 over that Prairie Meadows Oval, $250K on the line here. Before we get into this, Aaron, where's Desert Gate going to run? Because he is the favorite in both races.
9: From all indications, he's going to run right here at Prairie Meadows. Yes, that is what I've heard. Prairie Meadows for Desert Gate. I do not know about Bricklin. I will say that. I don't know about him. But Desert Gate is coming here and not going up to Horseshoe Indianapolis. So that's, again, that is the report. It is Bob Baffert. You can always change. I think Desert Gate is running right here. So with that being said, Mike, I'll let you go first since you asked me a question. Who do you like here? Do you like the favorite?
10: I don't trust the favorite. That's my biggest issue here with Desert Gate. I trusted Desert Gate last time in the Ohio Derby, and Desert Gate got beat by Chip Poncho and Ocelli and Trendsetter. And it's like, okay, if you're going to be this price, if you're going to be even money, and you're going to lose, like, Chip Poncho's one thing, okay? That's fine. Ocelli and Trendsetter are another. Like, you can't be losing those horses, too. And he didn't just lose. He got kind of smacked down by those three horses. And so it's hard for me to get back on the Desert Gate boat at a short price here. I'm going to go to the Hell We Did, the one horse. You're getting 9-2 on the morning line. I think you're probably getting closer to 7-2, somewhere in that range here. But this is one of those spots where, like, I go back to the Sunland race where you saw the six furlong effort. Then you go to Keeneland. I thought you ran pretty well there. You did lose to Trendsetter, but you came back. You ran in the Preakness. We're always over the head. I think this is the horse that has the opportunity to be able to jump up and upset a horse like Desert Gate, who's going to get enough pace pressure in here, too. There is enough pace early in this race, including the four, J.J. Gray, who's had success over this racetrack, that's going to at least keep Desert Gate honest. And it feels like when Desert Gate is kept honest, that's when he starts to have issues about getting to the wire first. If that's the case, I'm going to go with the one here, the hell we did.
9: I don't think it's a bad pick. I've got him in the top four, and I agree with you. I think this is kind of the spot for him. What I can't get over with the hell we did is I don't think Trendsetter's that good, and he just kind of passed him like he was standing still in the Lexington, and it just bothers me. But, look, I do think this is the spot that makes sense. So I think it's a good pick for sure. You briefly mentioned the horse I'm going to pick. I'm going to get Cesar Gate as well in this spot. I like the number four, J.J. Gray, in this spot. This is what I like to call a Kenny McPeak special, and I kind of mean that in a good way. And what I mean by it is, when he has a young horse, he just kind of does everything with him. Let's go long, let's go short, let's try turf, let's try synthetic, let's try dirt. And then basically what happens with horses like his, they have a muddied up form because they've kind of just ran everywhere and tried stuff, right? So since this horse has gotten back to the dirt, the last three races just on the dirt, forget about the turf race, forget about the synthetic race he tried, the three dirt races this year, a starter allowance at Fairgrounds, he won by four. An allowance at Oaklawn Park, he won by five. And then the local prep race for this one, the Prairie Mile, he won by 3 3/4. He's a good dirt horse. I don't care about anything else that this horse has done. He's a really good dirt horse this year. I think he's good enough to win this race. I have questions about Desert Gate after that last start. I was with you. I thought, man, he looks gone in here. He wasn't. I'm with you. I think J.J. Gray can kind of put pressure on him. I think he takes over, and I think he can hold off this group. So give me the number four, J.J. Gray. I hope we get 4-1. And I love the Desert Gates in the race because I think we're going to have a better chance to get it. I don't think we'll get all of it, but I do think he'll be the second choice.
10: Yeah, it's going to be interesting to see how this race gets bet. Desert Gate's going to get hammered, right? Like, sure. I think the 9-5 is crazy on the morning line. You're going to see like 4-5, even money, when they break from the gate on Desert Gate. I don't like this race at all. I'm just going to be like, I look through this race and I'm like, who can I get excited about? Where can I try and find a price? I tried to talk myself into the 3 maximum effort. I tried to talk myself into the 9 Chad Allen. I couldn't do it. And like, I'm landing on a lukewarm third choice that I don't really love. Like, this is just not going to be a race that I bet a ton on because I want a horse that is a stalking horse that's shown it can beat semi to high level class while being, you know, fourth or fifth. There's not a single horse in this page that can do that. So you're basically having to say, okay, who's going to beat Desert Gate at his own game or completely change their style? And those are not races where I want to be betting a lot of them.
9: Yeah, very rude comment by you hating on Iowa and Prairie Meadows and all this. Yes.
10: I'm not hating on where they've run these races. I'm hating on the fact that I don't have the horse that I want stylistically in this race to try and beat Desert Gate, right? I am one of those where, like, if there's a front runner I want to beat him with a stalker or a closer. I don't want to try and beat him with another front runner because generally, if two horses are good at the same thing, the one that's better is usually going to win, like, right? But if you give me the opportunity to zig when a horse zags, that's when I think you have a better shot of finding prices. And I don't see the zag to Desert Gate here. I'm not playing him at the price, but I still don't see that easy zag that is a 8-1, 10-1, 12-1 price that I was looking for here.

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5: My name is Erica, and my son, Kaysen, is a patient at Shriners Children. My oldest called me and said, Kaysen got burnt. I said, how bad is it? 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Before we could see Kaysen, the trauma doctor came in and said, he needs to go to Shriners.
6: To survive a burn injury and to return to life unafraid and full of joy and be who you're supposed to be is what we strive to deliver to our patients. 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He's riding his dirt bike, doing all of the things that you would want him to do. 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
5: Go online right now to loveshriners.org.
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12: I think you tried to manufacture what you just said, what you're looking for in the hell we did. I think he is the one that it's like, he could stalk. Now he also, he's weird. Sometimes he comes from way out of it, and sometimes he's right up there. Maybe he could just sit fourth or fifth like you want him this time. I think it's possible in the spot. It sets up like it should, right?
13: I need him to run the 6 furlong efforts at two turns. Can he do it? Like, right? I don't know. We'll find out. Won't find out with a ton of money on it, though, because this is one of those races where I am not going to go too crazy here. I did mention that the 9, Chad Allen, like, if I'm trying to play a bomb, this is the horse for me. that has at least shown the ability to try and close ground, has lost to Desert Gate pretty badly two back, so it's hard for me to try and put this horse on top. Lost to Kruper three back, but ran the style of trip that I kind of am looking for in a horse in this race. So the nine, I guess, is my price play here if I'm going to go try and go a little bit more off the beaten path. But again, nothing too crazy for me. Did you like anyone else at a price in this spot?
12: Yeah, the only other horse I wanted to mention, and again, it's a horse that I kind of could maybe get the trip. It doesn't, I don't know, but it could set up for him. And I also don't know where this horse is going to run, so it's like I can't get too excited. But the number seven, Bricklin, he's a lot better than that last race. I don't know what happened at Monmouth in the Long Branch. He was just not good in that race whatsoever. And I thought he was getting a decent enough trip. And I'm not saying I thought he was just going to dominate from there, but I thought he was going to win from there. He should have. He was even money. Paco's aboard, you know, that day. He's winning a lot at Monmouth. At least he was. And didn't run very well. But his other races aren't terrible. I kind of think Bricklin and the Hell We Did, they're kind of the same. It's like they've been up against some good ones and ran okay. If you can get back to the Arkansas Derby, if you can even get back to the Sunland Derby, I think Bricklin has a little bit of a shot. I wasn't thrilled about him, but I put him in third because I just was like, you know, he could sit the trip, and if he fires a little bit stronger and gets back to those last two races before the Long Branch, I think he's in there with a little bit of a shot, and I do think he'll be every bit of 6-1 if he runs here.
13: Yeah, I don't disagree with you. I do think that makes some sense. I just, again, he's another one I don't know about the trip. You look through this entire field, and this is pretty wild. None of these horses have won a race going two turns when they're not first, second, or third at first call. And second or first by the half mile point. But yeah, it's
12: crazy.
13: That makes it a pretty big question mark of how they're going to handle this. It's like we're going to have one horse in the lead, which is probably going to be Desert Gate. Who is going to actually be able to run him down? I think that's going to be a big question here for the Iowa Derby. Give me the number one, the Hell We Did 9-2 on the morning line. Number four, JJ Gray for Mr. Halterman there. That's race number seven for Prairie Meadows on Saturday. All right. Top in the helicopter, head over to Horseshoe, Indianapolis here for the Indiana Derby. Grade 3, race number 12 on the Saturday card. Mile and a quarter over the dirt course. Desert Gate out, so we're not going to have your 5-2 morning line favorite in this spot. Favoritism is going to be interesting here. There's like four horses that are between 9-2 and 6-1, so we'll see what happens there. Where are you going on top, Aaron?
12: To me, I think there's a clear standout in this race, and I kind of wish Desert Gate was here because I think the number 8 Leading Change would be able to beat him, and we would get a better price on the number 8 Leading Change. I'm excited about this horse. You mentioned you're kind of done with these this three-year-old crop, kind of half-jokingly, half-serious at the opening. This is kind of one of those horses or the type of horse that I'm kind of interested in. Can somebody kind of come up and be a little bit better than what we've seen? And I think the number 8 Leading Change is a great candidate for that. Now, he has just one race. It was a maiden special weight going 7 furlongs at Churchill Downs. And, boy, was it impressive. 6.5 length winner. Looked really, really good doing it. Sources by Gunrunner. So I think the stretch out to two turns is what we're going to want. Irad is going to ride here. He comes in here to ride this horse. I think this one's really good, Mike. I heard a lot about this horse early in the when the horse was working out, just starting to get going, and kind of had some setbacks here and there, and was obviously late getting to the track there, June of the three-year-old season, pretty late. But look, I don't know if he's going to be like a Travers type or a Pennsylvania Derby type or whatever, but I think this race in this spot is an excellent race to get him his second start and to get him kind of in the ball game, let's call it. So I don't think there's a lot of world beaters in here. I think the number 8 Leading Change has a ton of upside. I think he's going to stretch out and be pretty tough in this spot.
13: I think four horses in this race would be the favorite without Desert Gate in the other race we just talked about. This is a much better race. I don't disagree with the Leading Change idea of it all. I would be much more interested if Desert Gate was in this race in Leading Change than I am without him, because if Leading Change is at 2-1, 9-5, very hard for me to bet that horse. Out of the Woods right to the inside has pace. I think that's going to be a problem. Creole Chrome to the inside of that has pace. And Leading Change is going to have to go two turns for the first time. That's not what I'm looking for at a short price. I am going to go a little bit more off the beaten path here. Give me the number 3, Zinal, 12-1 on the morning line. You're laughing because you knew I was going to pick this horse.
12: I knew it. Yeah, go ahead. Sorry.
13: Yeah, it is a very Mike horse. I love Jonathan Thomas. Rispoli comes in to ride this horse. the setup is going to be absolutely perfect. This, like I mentioned, I was looking for that stalking horse in the last race. This sets up for that same thing, to set up a stalking horse. Whether or not Bricklin's in this race, the 6, the 7, and the 8 all have pace, all are going to be up front early. If that's the case, and you've got a horse that is able to stalk and then pounce, it really sets up well for either the 4, our money man, or the 3, Zanal. I'm going to go ahead and I'm going to take the 12-1 price over the 4-1 price, and the upside with Zanal as well, who's now just going to have the 4 start, regally bred. This is an elusive quality road out of a Ghost Zapper dam. I think all systems go here. I think we have a shot at seeing a very, very big effort from Zanal, who's going to stretch out to the longest distance, which, by the way, should also be a positive as well. So give me the price here, the 3, Zanal, 12-1.
12: I was doing the preview over at Racing Dudes earlier in the week, and I almost said this will be the horse Mike Somich picks. I'm not kidding, because you love this horse. You know, this is a funny thing. He hasn't done, you know, just a whole lot to have us talk about him a lot on the show. We've actually talked about him. This will be the third time, because he was entered in the Ohio Derby and he scratched. Well, the Ohio Derby was like 7 days after his maiden, so we kind of knew he was going to scratch. But you mentioned him in the Ohio Derby, you're like, I kind of want to pick this one. I really like him, you know. He was entered in a race at Laurel right after that maiden on the Preakness Day when we talked about it. He scratched out of that one as well. I think it is the logical long shot to use in the race. I'll start with that. I think he's a horse that, you know, the last race was pretty good. They tried the turf. It didn't go well, but his two dirt races are both pretty good. So you kind of just forget about that turf one. I think you would love him in the Iowa Derby, because I think he can sit that trip in the Iowa Derby that you just talked about.
13: Yeah, I would be picking him in the Iowa Derby in a heartbeat. Like, the fact that I think this is a tougher field than I'm picking him tells you like all you need to know about my thoughts about him in the Iowa the Iowa Derby.
12: I would have given him a lot longer look than I did if he was in the Iowa Derby. So I am with you, but I think there are much better horses in this race.
13: Now, what about the horse right to his outside, Our Money Man, who is the more proven horse who I think gets that same trip? To me, he is the other one that I looked at a long time, just because you do have these races where you're sitting in the third and fourth spot, specifically the last three races where you're going two turns. We've seen this horse get better and better with each of those races, yet to break through, but his second place in the Matt Wynn to Further Ado was not a bad race by any means. And Further Ado would be 3-5. In this race,
12: 1-9,
13: 1-9 in this race. I thought the 4, Our Money Man, not a horse that you want to be leaving off tickets.
12: You know, I preferred the 7 out of the woods. I had the 7 in second, and then I put the 4, Our Money Man, in third. And the only thing I worry about, and we talk about this all the time when it comes to speed figures, sometimes when you run second behind a horse that's really, really good and you only get beat 2 lengths, well, you get a huge number, and it might be a standout compared to the other races where you even won or whatever. And so I think that number does really stand out in the Matt Wynn, at least from a time form standpoint. That's what I'm looking at, and he got a huge number there. Now, if he runs that time form number, I mean, it's all theoretical, right? He would win, right? He's got the high time form minus maybe Desert Gate when he was running at one turn. So, look, I like Our Money Man. I kind of think he is going to get that trip. But I kind of, out of those two and out of that allowance race two back, we're out of the woods one. I kind of prefer him in this spot over the number 4, Our Money Man. He did win 2 races in a row, broke the maiden at Oaklawn, and then that allowance race we talked about. I was disappointed. Not that he lost up at Delaware in the Delaware Derby, but the fact he lost by 4 lengths, that's kind of disheartening a little bit. Big Cuddle was a horse I thought would win, though, so it is what it is. I wish he was a little bit closer in that race, but I kind of think Out of the Woods is going to set the pace. You mentioned I think he's going to set the pace with Desert Gate out. I think he's the one leading change he's got to run down.
13: Yeah, I mean, he better. The horse has won twice in his career. Both times it was breaking from the one post and he made the lead. Not breaking from the one post, not sure he's going to make the lead. That's why it's hard for me to like Out of the Woods. I think the 6 is going to be a problem from a pace perspective. Creel Chrome, who was forwardly placed in sprints consistently since stretching out to two turns, has been on or close to the lead in every single race, and that includes the Pathé Mile, which is a one-turn race, I know. But they went 22-44-1, and this horse is only a length back. I think the 6 is your pace setter in this spot, and I think if anyone tries to go with the 6 is gonna be like, nah bro, I'm just gonna keep going and I'm gonna burn us both out versus waiting and seeing if we can settle back. So I think it's going to be tough for anybody but the 6 to make the lead.

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3: I think they did what they had to compete with LIV, but now that LIV is going away, I think moving towards a different format, guys, what this is going to do is no more of these no-cut events. It's going to be 120-player fields as opposed to these like 72. There's going to be cuts in all of these. There's going to be more tournaments with bigger prize pools attached. Yeah, you might not get everybody every single week, Wes, but you will get more players kind of dipping in and dipping out, and so we won't have these tournaments where you and I and Kelly come on here and go, well, nobody's playing this tournament. There'll be more incentive for some of these guys to play some of these tournaments they haven't in years past. Hats off for the tour for not sitting on the fact that LIV's going away and just going, oh, okay, well, we got rid of those guys, good on us. From what I'm seeing, it does seem like it's good changes in my opinion.
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3: Let's go to the spa, baby. Let's go. Bowling Green, grade two.
5: That's right. Only one Saratoga race from this set. I got a couple best bets. Aaron's got one as well. He is going to go take us back to Prairie Meadows a little bit later in the show. But we will go to the Saturday Saratoga card, race number 10, mile and 3/8 over the turf course here. And what I will say is not the most robust field. Most likely only 7 going postward here. We do have some also eligibles in case we're on the main track. 3 of those listed. But still a very contentious race. You got Mignonette Station here at 2-1. You've got Fort George, the 4-horse, sitting at 9-5. And you've got the horse on the rail, oh, Crazy Bone, 5-2 on the morning line. Where are you going, Aaron?
6: Yeah, your depression is over. It's funny how you're just beaming from ear to ear now that we've gotten out Prairie Meadows and Horseshoe out of the way, and we're at Saratoga. Yeah, look, this is probably not the best running of the Bowling Green you'll ever see, but I do think it's a pretty, you know, interesting race. I don't think we're going to get a big long shot here. I think it's one of those three logical horses that you mentioned. I'm going to take the largest, at least on the morning line, the largest price of the three you mentioned. I'm going to the rail. I'm going to go Old Crazy Bone. I love the name, number one. It's one of the best names out there. And I love how the horses ran since Mike Maker got his hands on this horse. And look, he claiming for $100,000 out of a race at Churchill Downs. And we've seen Mike Maker do this so many times, you know, on the turf and have success. You know, second off the claim, or first, finished second, first off the claim for Mike Maker, then won at Kentucky Downs. Long layoff last time out, came back in an allowance, got beat by 3/4 of a length off of that long layoff, got beat by Dresden Row, a horse that we both really like. He's a good one. I think going to run better second off the layoff here. But the big key for me, I don't see where the speed is. I think Old Crazy Bone can take this field gate to wire. I think he definitely is going to be on the lead. He's a really good horse to begin with. I think he can get loose, and I think that makes him really tough in this spot. So give me the number one, Old Crazy Bone.
5: Good. We've talked about Maker doing this before, maybe last week, maybe 2 weeks ago. I don't remember when. On this show, like, these high price claims right into stakes races that then turn out to be really good horses. Guess what? He found another. You get Pratt to jump aboard here. I agree with you. They're going to dawdle up front. He is just going to be out there for a little lollygag of a jog for the first mile of this race, and that's going to make it very, very hard to pass him. I talked about William Walden, how I think he's going to have a monster Saratoga meet. He's the trainer of the 6 Mignonette Station. Loganos, a horse we talk about all the time on this show because you absolutely love Loganos and because he shows up on every big day and just wins races. That 2 Mignonette Station's gotten beat by the last 2 times, but you know what? I think this is the 3rd most likely winner. I think it's between the 4 and the 1. The European Invader here, Fort George, who's 9-5, and the 1 horse, Old Crazy Bone, who is 5-2. I'll take the better price.

0: So I'll take the speed. I agree with you. Number one, old crazy bone for me as well. What did you make of the 4 and the 6? I mean, so obviously the pace is a big part of why you're going with the one here. Was the 4 or the 6 closer to you as the second choice? And then we'll talk about long shots after we talk about those two.
1: I like Minaret Station the 6. I just worry the pace is going to not be there for him. This horse, it comes from way out of it. I do think he'll make a run, but, man, it's hard for me. So I leaned more towards the 1 and the 4. I was with you on that. My worry about the 4-4, George, and if you're sitting here and you're like, listen, Shippers won the last two races, or won the two races last week, why don't we just go here? I don't really care if the price is short. Go for it. I don't hate that strategy at all. I totally understand it. I don't want to talk anybody off of Fort George. He doesn't have the greatest form from overseas. That's number one. I mean, it's like, look, there's, yeah, group three winner. Yeah, that is fair.
0: That's pretty good.
1: I don't know. Those Maidan races, I don't know. Sometimes they can be a little, yeah, I don't know. But yeah, you're right about that. I think he's going to get over bet because of how the Europeans have been running over here. And I think he's going to be one of those horses that's going to get a little bit too far behind as well. I think old Crazy Bone can kind of put this thing away if he uses that early speed. And this horse does kind of have more speed, I think, than the 6 Minaret Station. So I think if you're debating between the 4 and the 6, I would go the 4. I just like the 1 a little bit. I don't know. I've got questions about Fort George in this spot.
0: Yeah, I mean, look, I to me it was down to the 1 and the 4. The 6 was never really in consideration for the top spot, mainly because of the pace, and secondly because there's not a race on the page that wins this race. You're assuming improvement, and you're getting a short price when you're assuming improvement. I like to project improvement when I'm getting a big price, not project improvement when I'm getting a short price. And to me, that you're projecting that the 6 takes a massive jump forward here. I do think the 4 is the best horse on paper. I just don't think the pace is as set up as well for the 4 as it is for the 1 in this race, where the 1 should be able to try and go gate to wire. I don't mind the 1-4 Colt Exacta. I don't mind getting a little creative if you're playing a cold try here. I do think that the 1 is probably the best price of these three, which is crazy to me too, because I do think that the 1 probably should be the second choice in this race. The 4 should be the favorite. The 1 should be the second choice. We talked about Joel Rosario last week. I think we should talk about Joel Rosario again today. He is on the number 5 Carson's Run. This is a horse which we saw do very well with him aboard in the Nashville Derby. Clement took this horse over, went right to the Grade 1 Manhattan. That didn't go great. Hasn't been awesome, but loves Saratoga and is very good at the distance. And I think you and I both respect the heck out of Miguel Clement, what he's been able to do with his late father's stable. If there's a price, it's the 5, right?
1: Yeah, I think that is the one to use. If you want to, you know, try to juice things up, I think Carson's Run is the one. The problem is, like, the back class is there, right? So you can kind of look at some of those, you know, previous races all the way up until the Manhattan last year, which he got hurt out of, and you could go, okay, those races are good enough. You know, running second in the Fort Marcy to Deterministic, and, you know, winning some bigger races as a 3-year-old. And I was ready for him to come back. I kind of wanted to see what he would do coming back. He has just been pretty rough. They even dropped him down to an allowance last time out. And, you know, Integration won that race. He's a decent enough horse, but he also got beat by Risk Tolerance and a Bourbon for Toby. And it's like, yeah, they're not great. That being said, yeah, I do think he's the one to play here if you want to play a long shot. I wanted to make a case to put him in, like, second or third. And I couldn't do it, though. He's just going to have to really have a form reversal in the spot.
0: Yeah, third to me is the probably the upside. Okay, I think it's tough to win, but like if you want to play 1-4-5 cold, 4-5-4-1-5 cold, like that's where I think you may find some value in him. Hard for me to make a case for anybody else in here. I think the 2-3 and the 7 a little bit over their skis. Did you agree?
1: Yeah, I totally agreed. I tried to make a case for the 7 for a little bit, just kind of that. He's kind of that different horse coming in here, been running well, been running on the synthetic. And at the end of the day, it's like, man, we really have to improve. I mean, and I wouldn't hate maybe just throwing the 7 in the place of the 5. If you're like, yeah, let's get a long shot. Maybe the 7 can hit the board. Maybe, you know, one of the favorites don't run all that well and you see the 7 kind of run up late. But, man, as far as a win contender, it was just really hard to make a case for the 7.
0: That is the Bowling Green Grade 2, race number 10 from Saratoga on Saturday. 1.38 over the turf court. Number one, Old Crazy Bone. For me, number one, Old Crazy Bone. For Aaron, 5-2 on the morning line. All right, we always talk about how we get comments. And I got to say, first off, thank you for everybody who watched last week's episode. Huge numbers for us. I really appreciate that. Everyone had a lot of comments around Dave Weaver, his thoughts, how important TVG was. And I do think it's important to look at those comments. And the one thing that jumped out to me more than anything else was it was people who said, I got into horse racing because of this channel. This is how I was exposed to horse racing, or this is how horse racing became accessible to me. Now, there was HRTV. I think it was HRTV that was on back then as well, where you had multiple channels. There was three horse racing channels at one point, three full-time horse racing channels that were on at one point. We're down to one now. I don't think it can be understated, irregardless of how you feel about the talent, which everyone's going to have their own opinion on it, right? They have their own opinion on everything on that front. It cannot be understated how important TVG was for the industry of horse racing, just to be able to make it accessible for people that didn't want to go and, like, you couldn't go stream Naira on YouTube before. You couldn't go on an ADW and be able to stream the live track feed from four different places at the same time. That didn't exist when TVG became a thing.
1: Right. No, absolutely. And I think back to when I first started in racing, I went to Oaklawn Park. And I came back, and the next day I was like, well, how do I watch racing? Because when I didn't grow up in a gambling family, so like I didn't know what ADW was. And so it's like, well, how can I watch this? And so you kind of research and you go, oh, there's a channel. That's cool. And then you turn it on. And for me, it was HRTV, but TVG was around there as well. I watched them both, but HRTV I watched the most. And it's like, I kind of learned about racing and how it all works through HRTV, right? And what if back then I go to research and I'm like, how do I watch this? What do I do? And I couldn't find anything. Would I be here today? Maybe, maybe not. Right? So and would I be here today if I turned on the channel and all it was just music in the background and race after race after race coming up? Probably not. You know? So it's a big thing that's missing. Now, we're in a new era. You can, like you said, YouTube's very popular, obviously. Maybe there's going to be some you know, tracks or whatever, get together and pick that up on more of a digital platform, maybe. But it's a huge loss if that doesn't happen.
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15: Alongside Matt Humans, I am Doug Kazarian. A lot of good stuff coming up this weekend. The weekend is upon us. Tons of interesting matches. We obviously have UFC. We have the World Cup. We all went through, not maybe all of us, but some of us went through withdrawal on Wednesday. We had a day off in the World Cup, the first day of the entire World Cup where there was no games because we're getting later into the rounds. We're in the quarterfinal round. Mm-hmm. But the quality of play now is pretty high, and we're going to see that with Spain and Belgium on Friday.
16: Yeah, I've got France to win this whole thing at about 5-1 odds, plus 475. France looks like the class of the field, but if Spain advances here, I think that's Spain-France matchup is going to be a titanic tilt. And France right now, I think the World Cup favored at about plus 135. Spain at 4-1. And Belgium at 32-1. So, Doug, Belgium off the how about upset win over the USA? I was surprised that the USA was favored like it was, but again, that's the market, the betting market set it that way. And Belgium gets the win, advances, and I think Spain is going to find a way to win here. Now, I'm not going to get deep into analyzing why, but when you watch these teams, Spain clearly looks like a lockdown defensive team, right? Has not allowed a goal yet in the World Cup. It's going to be very, very difficult for Belgium to find a way to take down Spain here.
15: So on the three-way market, meaning Spain would have to win in regulation, it's minus 160, mm-hmm. which is about what France was as well in their quarterfinal match. And it was scoreless at halftime, France with Morocco, but then France got two goals in the second half to win 2-0. So I think it's going to be a similar type game. Now, we talked to Ian Cameron from Canada, and he likes Belgium to score over a half for a team total. Like you said, Spain has not allowed a goal all tournament. Now, when you get to the quarterfinals, obviously the quality of opponent is higher than it's ever been, but Spain has that central midfield that really controls possession and limits the opposition's opportunities.
16: Well, if Ian Cameron thinks Belgium's going to find a way to score, I'm not going to doubt that. He's a very sharp soccer analyst, but we have not seen it happen yet. It's always tough to bet on something to happen that's never happened. But how about this, Doug? How about Spain and Belgium go to penalty kicks scoreless?
15: That would be...
16: Could you see that happening?
15: Remember, Spain tied Cape Verde, right? That was the first shocking draw. It was 13-1 to draw in regulation.
16: Could you see that happening here?
15: Yes, more so than I could see France. See, France is all about the speed they have at the forward position, the attack and the pressure they put on. That's different.
16: France has offensive firepower. A lot of it.
15: Spain doesn't have a ton. They're just really buttoned up. So I could see that more so than I could have the previous game. Now, it's easier said than done, easier said than one game's over. But, yeah, I would not be absolutely floored if Spain did not score.
16: Spain, Belgium on tap. France has advanced. Morocco's out. The other teams remaining, Argentina with Messi, England, Norway, and Switzerland. That's your... We did have an Elite Eight. Now we've got a sensational seven left in the World Cup field.
15: I would say on the two-way line, Spain minus 340. At some point in these tournaments, you can't overthink it. That does entice me. But
16: yeah, I don't
15: because
16: get...
15: Spain's offense, that's why I would much rather lay it with France. In fact, I did lay some France during the game, things like that. Just their firepower is relentless. The speed they have with those three guys in the front is just second to none. Now, Spain doesn't have that, and all it takes is one mistake on defense to allow Belgium, which is certainly more than capable of scoring if they have opportunities.
16: I'm not going to bet this. If I did, I would just bet Spain to advance.
15: Okay. Friday night on the diamond, obviously series opening up, heading into the weekend. There's one in L.A. with the Dodgers and Diamondbacks, another NL West matchup after the Dodgers just had 3 one-run games with Colorado.
16: How about that? If you were playing, Dodgers were hot offensively.
15: Yeah.
16: I was at a game at Dodger Stadium last Thursday where they fell behind the Padres 6-0 and scored the next 12 runs. Ended up winning that game 12-7.
15: That was with Sasaki pitching, right?
16: Yeah,
15: I bet the first three Dodgers.
16: Okay.
15: Minus a half, lost.
16: Mm-hmm.
15: Fourth inning, they took the lead.
16: Yeah. Came back and they bombed the Padres. Their offense was in outstanding form. And then the Rockies come to town. I think the Dodgers kind of fell asleep at the wheel. And if you bet the Dodgers on the run line in those games, you were in trouble.
15: So, I did game one. They were up 6-1 and had to win in extras.
16: That's right. The bullpen blew it.
15: Bullpen blew it. And the Rockies are among the leaders in runs after sixth inning. So they are they don't go away quietly, even though they've had a bad season record-wise.
16: Shohei Ohtani gets the start for the Dodgers. I think Ohtani has been, he's come back to earth a little bit, let's put it that way, in the last month or so, because it looked for a while there like, he was in that Miz zone, Jacob Mizrowski zone, where he's almost unhittable. Ohtani has been hittable here recently. Dodgers going to be big favorites. The problem with handicapping this one overnight is the opposition has not announced a pitcher yet, so we don't know who Ohtani's going to be facing in this game. It looks like Arizona, depending on what happened on Thursday night, Arizona's going to announce a starter, but Ohtani's going to go off at about, it looks like overnight, about minus 260. He's going to open about 260.
15: ESPN.com has Eduardo Rodriguez as the penciled-in starter. Now, he made his season debut at Dodger Stadium against these Dodgers and pitched great. And he was more in mid-season form because he was coming off the World Baseball Classic.
16: Right.
15: And he had lost a bunch of weight. He looked the part. And he pitched great out of the gates for about four games, then got touched up a little bit. And I thought, okay, all right, regression time, Rodriguez and everything. Well, it's gone back, and he's been absolutely a bet-on pitcher the last month or so. He's been really good this year, all things considered.
16: Well, maybe that price is a little bit too high on Ohtani. And 260, maybe that'll come down overnight. I'm seeing undecided on the odds screen,
15: but
16: if that's the pitching matchup, then maybe the D-backs would be worth a shot as dogs. What else do we have on a Friday night card?
15: All right, we have some other interesting games. I'll tell you, the Red Sox were a punchline for so long, right? And they are horrible at home, but they're really good on the road. They just swept a series on the south side of Chicago against the White Sox. Now they head to New York, and speaking of punchlines, the Mets. And then just terrible. Although the bats woke up a little bit in this most recent series with the Royals, they've been just such a disaster. Even fielding, they've been awful. But they do have a good pitcher going in Nolan McClain. But they welcome the Red Sox, a little rematch of the '86 World Series. Although none of these guys will mention it or know anything that happened. But I think the Red Sox are a bet-on team right now. They're getting the right pitching from their bullpen.
16: Mm-hmm.
15: The starting pitching. They just uncovered Jake Bennett. He might be their ace, honestly. He's been a great guy to back in pitcher props over 16 and a half outs. You just need him to go six innings, five and a half or so. I think he's been great, but some of these other guys have been really good. Sonny Gray nearly threw a no-hitter against the Yankees a couple weeks ago on Sunday Night Baseball. For me, it's Red Sox or pass in this matchup. I like McLean a lot, but he's definitely been hittable lately.
16: What if I told you that the Mets have actually won four of their last five games?
15: Is that right? Okay.
16: Yeah,
15: because they had lost 11 of 13.
16: Yeah, but they're 4-1 the last five. But I agree, they're playing bad baseball in general. The one loss was that 16-12 game against the Royals a couple of nights ago. Look, the Royals and the Red Sox looked like the bad news bears for a few nights at Citi Field. I will say that Nolan McLean has been a little bit better recently. He was a little shaky for a while, but his last two starts against the Braves and Blue Jays on the road, over 12 innings, two earned runs, 12 strikeouts, three walks. McLean's been good. But in general, I agree with you. The Red Sox are starting to get hot. After dropping the first game in July, they are 6-0. And I know some guys at VSIN have the Red Sox to finish July with the most wins. And to be 6-1 at this point is a really nice start for that bet. Sonny Gray, I agree with you. I think it would be Red Sox or a pass here. And how about this? Red Sox can get about plus 117 out there on the market right now.
15: That's a play for me.
16: Yeah.
15: The lineup of no names is starting to hit, actually. Now, their defense might have drop a little league pop up and here and there. It's not exactly giving me a lot of calm, but that's something to keep in mind. I also think the A's are a bet against. They just got swept in Detroit. They've been pathetic. Now they go to the White Sox, who are excellent at home. And they've got some no-name players as well, but they're a bet-on team. I think I'm going to keep fading this Athletics team.
16: A's have dropped, 10 of the last 11? Pitching's been a problem.
15: That lineup is so overrated.
16: Who?
15: That lineup is so overrated.
16: Well, when the A's are playing in Vegas at altitude or in Sacramento at Hitters Park, they look much better offensively, right?
15: Yeah, but they also got blanked. Nearly in a couple games. The Dodgers own them, except all for one game. Like, they've been pretty unimpressive, even with the advantage of that minor league ball.
16: Oh, I'm not betting on the A's.
15: No, I know.
16: But I'm not making an argument for the A's. I think they've let go of the rope. Like, yeah. I said, they were hanging around 500. They had a shot in that division. Now it looks like they're out of it. I'm fading the A's at this point, so be bet the White Sox or pass. By the way, let's talk about this fight. This is going to be huge this weekend in Vegas. Conor McGregor, Max Holloway, right now it's Circa, Holloway minus 215, round props 2.5. Doug, I don't know if I'm going to mess with the round prop. I don't want to get too cute with how you bet this fight. I want to bet Max. Where do you think this number is going to close? I think there's got to be McGregor money closer to the fight. Does it drop all the way where you get Max Holloway minus 180 by the time this fight comes around Saturday night?
15: If it comes, it's going to come Saturday, the day of the fight, and then you're going to hear the chanting of
16: right.
15: Conor fans and everything. I don't think the books are going to want to go too low. I really don't, because even if the public bettors who are Conor fans bet in overwhelming fashion and they win, they're going to bet more games the next day of some sort. So I don't know if I think they want the true price, so to speak, and I don't think you can go too low because I think Max Holloway has the edge in the money line.
16: He's got the edge, but this is not the McGregor or Floyd Mayweather fight where we knew Floyd was going to win the fight.
15: True.
16: Conor's still got the power. He's got the weight advantage. He could
15: and the reach.
16: Hey, if it's a firefight, he could hit Holloway, take him out in round two, right?
15: We think. We haven't seen him in the octagon in 5 years.
16: I know. I like Max. I want to bet Max, but I want Max at a better price.
15: I concur.
16: Yeah.
15: I'm right there with you. Maybe we talked to Reed Kuhn, and he said, add a little parlay leg for the second round to start if you like the Holloway side. Is that path to victory? Obviously, you want to get through that first round where Conor might just really be aggressive and over-aggressive in that first round, expending all of his energy. We're going to continue to track some of these games straight ahead. Stay with us.
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26: 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And Kelly, Carolina Muhova beats Coco Gauff 12-10 in the third set breaker. Yet another tiebreaker goes by the wayside. Tim Lawson texting me. Brute. He said all Coco had to do on her match point was put it over the net, and she got cute, played it short, and missed the net. Muhova was way out of position. Fun. Yeah.
27: Muhova, man, keeps getting it done.
26: Oh, God. So there's that. Still to come. You just have to...
28: Well, at least...
26: You get to these? This one, it wasn't a numb one. This one leaves a mark.
28: That's not good. That's not good. Yeah. Well, at least Zach's YouTube commenters, take that.
26: That's right. And I did text Zach. I was like, mazel tov, Zach. Good on you, man. So good on Zach. By the way, Paul Carr still to come because we got to get his thoughts on all of these World Cup matches, all the quarterfinal matches, including today's France-Morocco match, which, again, is 4 p.m. Eastern, 1 p.m. Pacific. Let's do some NFC divisions because didn't we talk AFC divisions earlier this week?
28: We sure did.
26: So let's talk some NFC divisions, beginning with the NFC East. Until last year, hadn't had a back-to-back winner in over two decades. It was always a different winner, and then finally the Eagles go back-to-back. Right now, National Football Conference, Eastern Division, the Eagles at 10.5 wins are the division favorite, or the short shot at +115. Cowboys at 9.5 wins are at plus 235 to win the division. Commodores and Giants both at 7.5. Commanders are plus 460. Giants 6-1 to win the division. Is there a bet from you, sir?
28: Man, I'll tell you, this is very different from the what we looked at in the AFC the other day. Where man, there's some bets I've either made or I'm getting close to making. I think the NFC is a little different. I don't know that almost any of these divisions, Gil, I'm going to be that bullish on any of these teams before the season. And like, NFC East, I think, is back to kind of being up in the air. We've talked about, I think I'm still higher than the Eagles than most, but I'm not higher on them than market. I mean, plus 115 to win this division. Yeah, I think that probably sounds about right, if not a little too short. But it sounds like a lot of people have kind of sold on this Eagles team. Cowboys, I think we saw a lot of what they can be a year ago. How much better than that can they be? I don't really know, and there was still a lot of healthy players on that team a year ago. So, I think if you want to look Commanders or Giants here, if you believe really strongly in one of these teams, I think there's some value on one of these bomb prices with one of these teams further down the board. Plus 460 on the Commanders, 6-1 on the Giants. I know you're high on the Commanders. I'm a little high on the Giants. Might end up over on their win total. That might take a small piece of this before the season.
26: Yeah, I've made the case for the Commanders. People will accuse me of being a homer on this, and perhaps rightfully so in some degree. Mm-hmm. But generally, the thing with the Commanders is, I'll tell you all the positive, obviously starting with Jaden Daniels, and just sort of the starting point of how quickly we forget how unbelievable this kid is. And so now you have Rashad White in the backfield, and I just think it unlocks something that he never has had in his one plus years, obviously lots of injuries last year, one plus years with his franchise. Terry McLaurin, your wide receiver number one. I don't think Brandon Ayuk is coming now. I wouldn't want him to come now after his off the field shenanigans. But I think Chigokonkwo is a big pickup at tight end. I think their defense is super underrated. That linebacking core is unbelievable. And they have Payne and kid from Baltimore, Owafe. What was it? I'm forgetting his name now. Owe Odafe, pardon me. Owe Odafe, is that his name? I'm messing up his name. So I think that's a great core at on the defensive line. But you have Odafe Owe, thank you. Odafe Owe, there we go. Sonny Styles, huge pickup. I think he's a potential defensive rookie of the year. But you have Frankie Louvu in that linebacking core as well. You have Kalavon Chaisson. You have Leo Chenal as pickups. I think the secondary is sneaky good. So I think it's a really good football team. The problem is we talk about schedule all the time, Kelly. Mm-hmm. And we talked yesterday about, I'm under on the Chargers. But I wouldn't bet it till after the first two games because they have home games that are super easy against the Raiders and the Cardinals. Well, with Washington, here are their first games. At Philly, at Dallas, home Seattle. So while I'm bullish, that's a tough stretch to start a season. And what's realistic? Let's say it's 1-2. Ooh, let's give them 1-2. I think it's realistic to be more, but let's be conservative, right?
28: Man,
26: let's say it's 1-2.
28: Colts in London isn't exactly a breeze either.
26: That's right. Colts in London after that. And then, by the way, 2 weeks after that, it's at San Francisco. So before their bye. So it's a tough stretch to begin the season. And doesn't get easier right after that with home games against the Eagles and the Rams. It's only after that that it sort of opens up. So they're a timing thing also, right, where you may just want to wait out the beat. Now, you have to understand that the train may leave the station. If they overperform that, God help all of you with the greatness of this franchise. Sorry, got a little carried away. But I'm just saying those bets will have left the station, right? If they overperform those first spate of games, it's going to be a really good season. So, you know, because then you have the Giants and the Cardinals and the Titans of the world and the Falcons and that kind of thing. But I'm just saying there's a timing mechanism to them as well. I would wait till I make the bullish bets on them till around the bye, maybe a couple weeks before that. But I do think they're, as you said it, in a division that is as up in the air as any,
28: mm-hmm.
26: they're as good of a bet as any, in my opinion.
28: Yep. Yeah, I mean, look, as we go through the rest of these, it's going to be a lot of dog or pass for me. Yeah, dog or pass.
26: Okay, to the NFC North.
0: Say again?
28: So call me Dave Tooley. Dog or pass?
0: Okay, Dave Tooley. Lions, Packers, Bears, and Vikings. This is the best of the worst teams in any division, right? You have the Lions at 10.5. You have the Packers and Bears at 9.5. And the Vikings at 8.5 total wins. As far as the division is concerned, Lions are plus 180. Then it's the Packers at plus 215, the Bears at plus 305, the Vikings at plus 510. And I'll just make the note that many have made in this offseason, the Lions go to a super easy schedule, even with a more difficult schedule last year and a spate of injuries, not quite Niners-level injuries, but they're like the tier right below that. They still ended up with a hugely positive point differential. And I think this is a team that's just ready to explode this year with a really good record. I think they win the division.
28: Yeah, this is, look, I think this division, I can't wait to watch this year. Lions, you laid it out well. I think deserved favorite. I think the Packers, with the consistency that they've shown under Jordan Love and LaFleur the past couple years, just a high floor team to me. I don't know about the ceiling with the Packers, but very high floor team for me with Green Bay. I think they deserve. I think this order is right: Lions, Packers, Vikings. But I won't be shocked, Gil, if we continue to see the Caleb Williams, Ben Johnson relationship to grow and prosper there in Chicago. As seeing them over 3-1 is pretty interesting to me. And look, I like this Viking team. I like lean over on their win total. I think I will be pretty bullish on them. It's just I know I won't get to the window with either of these bets because this division's too good. Like, it's just too good. And I think even if you're asking, if you're thinking for Bears or Vikings because you like those longer numbers like I do, you got to get – I think you have to realistically tell yourself this team has to win more than 10 games, probably more than 11 games. So can you really see them at 12 wins? I think that's where you really got to start asking yourself before you go and make a bet like that. I don't know if I can get there, but I do – I am interested in both those teams this year.
0: Yeah, just to give specifics to it with the Lions again. Lions, 31 missed games among week one starters in the secondary. I think it's addition by subtraction without Terry and Arnold, quite frankly. You won't have a flag fest. That dude was a PI machine. They'll be favored, the Lions will, in about 13 or 14 of their games. Finished last place in the NFC North despite recording the best points differential in the division last year at plus 68. The only other team since 1990 to finish last in the division with the best score differential was the 2022 Saints. Who could forget that in the NFC South? So, and then with the Bears, much like with the Commanders the year before, right, everybody's like, oh, even without the injury to Jaden, people are like, oh, you won so many games in cardiac fashion. Clearly you're due for a bit of a regression. Same justifiably could be said totally about the Bears. Yep. So, and then the Packers are the Packers, right? I think they'll always be there. But I think the schedule tips this towards the Lions. We'll do the other two divisions a little later on. Paul Carr joins us to talk about the global football that is the beautiful game, World Cup Let's quarters. Go. And I got questions about Messi and Pulisic as well. Coming back, numbers game, VSiN, the Sports Betting Network.
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29: All right, it's time to play What's More Likely to Cash, and we're going to start off with quarterbacks. We're going to go Justin Herbert versus Baker Mayfield. Throw up passing yards. Who's more likely to throw 4,000-plus passing yards? Both get plus 200, 2-1 at the DraftKings Sportsbook. All of these will be at the DraftKings Sportsbook. What's more likely to cash, Herbert or Mayfield?
31: Interesting one to start with, because a lot of these season-long player futures, especially if you're looking at rushing, receiving, touchdowns, they usually feel very attainable, right? You're like, how is this player not going over this? And, you know, injuries, of course, would be the reason for that. But a little bit less of a concern at the quarterback position. You know, both Herbert and Mayfield went under this number last season. They finished 9th and 10th, respectively, in total passing yards. Both were right around 3,700. Now, Justin Herbert played in only 16 games, while Baker did play in 17. But Herbert still was not on pace to go over had he played a 17th game. If you look at recent history, Baker cruised over this number in 2023 and 2024. Herbert has not gone over since 2021 and 2022. He was on pace in 2023 before injury. But this is a tough one for me, Jeff, because we have a new offensive coordinator in L.A. and Mike McDaniel. Right. Do we see a little bit more of a run-focused Chargers offense? You know, there's been a lot of talk this offseason about wanting to get more quick passes, more short passes, especially to Quentin Johnston. Chargers were right in the middle of the pack last year in terms of pass rate. So were the Buccaneers, so there's nothing too much to draw from there. If you want to look at Mike McDaniel in Miami last year, they were 24th in pass rate, but kind of a different situation, given some of the weaponry or lack thereof that they were dealing with. I think I lean Baker here. You know, both of these quarterbacks do have a little bit more durability concerns than you would like, but I think the Chargers are going to be a really, really good running team. I don't think they're going to have to lean on Justin Herbert maybe quite as much as they did last season. I have my doubts about Tampa Bay's running game. It has not been a great offseason for Bucky Irving. They actually brought in, you know, more of a true pass catching back in Kenneth Gainwell, which I think helps Baker Mayfield here. So I'm all in on Ibuka. I'm in on a Chris Godwin bounce back. I like the depth at wide receiver for the Buccaneers. This is not a market I'm fired up about at 2-1, but if I'm choosing one or the other, give me Baker Mayfield.
29: Yeah. It's odd because the Bucs also have a brand new offensive coaching staff too. New offensive coordinator in Zach Robinson, new run game coordinator. Mm-hmm. This is like their third, like this went their third or fourth offensive coordinator, in the last 5 years, I think. A lot of turnover, no Mike Evans also. So a lot of, you know, this is a tough one for sure. Very tough one there. I'm with you. I think the Chargers are gonna run a lot this year. I think their run game's gonna be a lot better than it was last year. That's a tease. We might be talking about that more a little bit later in this segment. All right, receiving. First round, after Jamar Chase, it's always JSN versus Puka. We're going to use receiving yards as our metric here. Over 13, 24 and a half receiving yards, both at minus 110. JSN versus Puka Nacua. Who do you got?
31: This is Michael Cohen, producer Michael, in his bag. This is a really tough one. JSN, obviously won Offensive Player of the Year, got to just under 1,800 receiving yards a year ago. Nacua, not too far behind, but I will say this. This one, I think, is a little more cut and dry the more I thought about it. For one, do we trust Matthew Stafford to stay healthy now in his very late 30s? You know, he had what was kind of a best-case scenario season last year, threw for over 4,700 yards, far and away his highest yardage total in the last 5 years. But the big difference to me between JSN and Nacua is I have real durability concerns about Puka Nacua. You know, even though he barely missed any real time last year, if you watched any Rams game, he was going to the blue 10 at least once, and he luckily kept coming back out. But I just don't know how sustainable that is. His playing style is just so rugged. He craves contact. It's fun to watch. Is it going to hold up for another 17 game season? I'm not sure. You know, I think there's a little bit more competition in LA. They have all these tight ends. They have Devontae Adams back. JSN is so clearly the number one option for the Seattle Seahawks. So even if we bake in some regression for both of these guys after they each had all-time 2025 seasons, I think it's JSN to me who still has the higher floor.
29: Indeed. I think so, too. I think you're absolutely right about that one there. Let's do running backs. Javonte Williams versus Omarion Hampton. What's more likely to cash in the over 949.5 rushing yards is the prop? Minus 110 is the price at DraftKings. Nick, I'll say this. If you look at any sort of ADP out there, the fantasy market is heavily weighed in on the side of Hampton on this one here. What say you?
31: Yeah, and I think that's what makes this really interesting, right? Where we have this big gap in ADP, but we don't really have a gap in terms of what the sports books are saying the rushing upside or the rushing expectation is for these two backs. And, you know, with Hampton, you're doing a lot of projecting because he didn't even get to 550 yards a year ago. He had a big ankle injury, basically was never able to fully get off the ground as a rookie. But, you know, I think we respect the talent. We respect the situation, as we talked about with Mike McDaniel coming in there. More importantly, a healthier, we think, fingers crossed, offensive line for the L.A. Chargers. But Javonte Williams just cruised his way to over 1,200 yards a year ago, and that was with kind of a disappointing finish to the season. He was averaging like 25 fewer yards per game over his final five or six games compared to the first two-thirds of the season. So this is one that health, I think, is going to be the primary factor. We saw 19 running backs go over this number a year ago. Jaylen Warren was your last guy in at 958 yards. So it's a relatively low bar to clear, but every player who eclipsed this number last year played at least 16 games. So those are kind of the parameters. You know, that's the minimum that you need to meet. I think you have to somewhat question the health for Omarion Hampton. You don't want to hold one injury in one season against a guy, but, you know, he still has to prove he can stay healthy. Hampton, to me, has the much higher ceiling. If you were saying which of these guys, you know, has the better potential to get to 1,500 yards, it's Omarion Hampton. But I think Javonte Williams, like we talked about with JSN versus Nacua, I think he has the higher floor. I think if you're like, you're guaranteeing me one of these guys gets to 1,000, I think Javonte Williams is the safer bet here.
29: Real quick follow-up. How do we reconcile the fantasy difference there? Is Hampton being overdrafted? Is Williams being underdrafted or neither? Is there some sort of way we can parse this from a fantasy perspective?
31: I think Williams might be being a little underdrafted. With the Cowboys, we talk so much about CeeDee Lamb and George Pickens and even Dak Prescott. Everybody loves those guys. There are still the Jake Ferguson supporters out there. And I think Javonte Williams, because he doesn't have name value, right? He was brought in last year, and we're like, I guess he's the starter. You know, we can't really expect too much. He still has to earn that, you know, even after a really productive 2025 season. So I think Javonte Williams is a little bit undervalued in fantasy. And I mean, he is now their very, very clear starting running back. That was not the case this time last year. The Cowboys did not bring in anyone meaningful in free agency or in the draft to challenge him.
29: Indeed. Just saw a Junior Caminero home run for the Rays. More updates on the day games in a moment. But there's no shortage of betting opportunities this summer, from daily MLB and World Cup soccer to the countdown to football season. That's why now is the perfect time to lock in VSiN's football special for just $175. You'll get full VSiN Pro access through the Super Bowl, including our all-new 26-27 NFL betting guide to help you attack futures, win totals, division races, and the upcoming season. 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All right, Nick, we got about 2 minutes left. Let's get two more of these in here real quick. Starting off at tight end, Mark Andrews versus Trey McBride. 6.5 receiving touchdowns is the prop, both at +100. What's more likely to cash?
31: Yeah, this feels like bait initially, right? Where you're like, how do these guys have the same touchdown prop? But we do have to keep in mind that Trey McBride, you know, before exploding in that regard last year, had, what, 6 total touchdowns through his first 3 NFL seasons. You know, he was tethered to, you know, the way the Cardinals kind of operated once they booted Kyler Murray and moved to Jacoby Brissett. You know, they had like the highest pass rate, especially two tight ends in the NFL. So I still think McBride has to be the answer here, but you know I am all in on a Mark Andrews bounce back. You know, this is another situation where I totally understand why Trey McBride is going where he is in fantasy drafts. I'm not saying he should be going any lower. I think Mark Andrews should be going a heck of a lot higher. He's available in the 130s in expert drafts right now, coming off of a down year, obviously, but did have 11 touchdowns in 2024. And another situation like Javonte Williams, where there's just no competition. Isaiah Likely, Charlie Kohler, they're gone.
29: Yeah, absolutely. And we have a new offensive coordinator that liked to use tight ends last year as well. So that should be interesting. Durham Smythe, by the way, is the trivia answer there for the backup tight end in Baltimore. Drake May versus Jackson Dart. Rushing yards. May at 424.5 rushing yards. Dart at 449.5 rushing yards, -110. What's more likely to cash?
31: I got to go Jackson Dart here. I know we're running out of time, so I'm not going to go into a huge soliloquy here. But averaged more rushing yards per game last year. I think it's more a part of his game than it is Drake May. It's a nice bonus that Drake May can run. If I'm the Patriots, I'd want to protect Drake May, whereas I think Jackson Dart kind of needs to lean on that rushing if this Giants team is going to reach the ceiling that we think they can in 2026. So I'll go Jackson Dart there. Going back to the World Cup, we got Alex Crook from Talk Sport joining us when we come back. This is Prop Points.
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3: Back and rolling on a Thursday edition of VSiN by the Books. Jensen Lewis alongside the Moose, Mark Melusis, in for Super Dave Ross. Super Dave going to join us in the final hour of the program. Little UFC 329 preview and update on the Scottish Open. We will update you as the hour comes to a close here at the top of the hour on where some of the leaders are. First round there from the Genesis Scottish Open underway in earnest. But now we continue our countdown to the Hall of Fame game. Next stop, the Carolina Panthers. So let's dive in to today's edition of the Daily Gridiron.
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3: Well, what a year it was as Carolina ends up finding their way into the postseason in 2025. Yes, I think we could say, Moose, it was a weak NFC South. When you win a division with a sub-500 record, I think it's fair to say that at 8-9. But hey, they're going to hang the banner, 2025 NFC South Division champs, and that's all that matters at that point. Okay, saw a couple of meaningful steps forward from their quarterback, Bryce Young. What a rookie season it was for Teteroa McMillan. 70 catches for over 1,000 yards, 7 touchdowns, winning the Offensive Rookie of the Year. Obviously, when you run up against Matthew Stafford and the Rams, that is a tough pill to swallow, trying to win that kind of a postseason matchup. But I think Dave Canales, year 3, feels like they've got this organization at least headed in the right direction. A couple of standout signings, mainly Jalen Phillips there, the edge rusher formerly of the Eagles. 4 years, $120 million, 80 of that guaranteed, by far their biggest move of the offseason on that front. They also used their first-round selection, number 19 overall, on Monroe Freeling, the offensive tackle from Georgia. Also looking at Lee Hunter, the second-round selection. That was number 49 in a trade with the Vikings. The defensive tackle, nose tackle, kind of versatile there from Texas Tech. Really good immediate run defense help. Chris Brazel, the second, a wide receiver they took from the University of Tennessee with their third-round selection. So if you kind of look at this offense, let's start there, Moose. When you look at Bryce Young, again, steps forward, still undersized, for an NFL starting quarterback. Backfield of Chuba Hubbard, Jonathan Brooks, Trevor Etienne, A.J. Dillon now in the fold for those short yardage situations. And, of course, as we said, McMillan, their star number one receiver, Jalen Coker, Xavier Leggett is out there. And again, Chris Brazel is going to be in there. Do we take this team with the steps forward? And I get it. It's a division champion that's coming back to try and defend that title. But, boy, with the improvements of where the Saints are and with the Buccaneers, with all the injuries that they had last year, still alive towards the last couple of weeks to try and win this division. And then the Falcons now with Kevin Stefanski, Tua Tagovailoa is going to be in the fold there. Where do we put the Panthers in your eyes headed into the 2026 season as a viable candidate to defend their NFC South title?
5: Yeah, I think it's, I mean, I'll put it to you this way. I mean, I think last year,

0: And I give Canales and Young a ton of credit. He threw for over 3,000 yards, 23 touchdowns, 11 interceptions. You went through the stats when you're looking at Tet McMillan. I think they addressed some needs in this offseason. I think they spent north of $200 million. Phillips being a big-time key, they need to get – and they need fourth-quarter pass rush. We've seen that before and be an issue for the Carolina Panthers. I mean, you go back to a year ago, it's not like they won their way in. I mean, Carolina got into the playoffs – I think they lost three of their last four games. I mean, so, I mean, it was like the division that nobody wanted to win when you're looking at Carolina. So, you know, I'm a little concerned when you're looking at the Panthers. You look at their win total on the season is sitting at 6.5. They picked up the 5th-year option on Young. There's still reservations and concerns in terms of the caliber of quarterback that Bryce Young is going to be. You look at the schedule, and it's daunting. I don't like the early bye when you're looking at week 5. I really don't. I mean, there is a stretch when you look at, you know, the stretch where you're Ravens home, Buccaneers on Monday Night Football, then Vikings on the road, Saints at home, Bengals at home, in Pittsburgh, Seattle at home. I mean, that is a really, really difficult stretch of, you know, 5-6 games there when you're looking at the Carolina Panthers. And, you know, I think they could show some growth this year. And then you mentioned it, Jensen, at the end of that conversation, the complexion of the NFC South. And, you know, what do you think the coaching change is going to mean down in Atlanta, right? What is Penix going to be as a quarterback when you're looking at, you know, the Atlanta Falcons? There's a lot of talent on that team. There's no doubt Bijan Robinson, along with Jahmyr Gibbs, is the two best running backs in the National Football League. But, you know, the Falcons have been a team that have underwhelmed despite being talented, and they are a talented group, right? You mentioned in terms of Chuck and the New Orleans Saints, you saw improvement a year ago under Kellen Moore, and I think they have found their quarterback, and Chris Olave being the go-to target, and then it's Baker and the Tampa Bay Buccaneers. Even though Tampa's going to look a little bit different when you look at that receiver room, it's still a defense that, you know exactly what you're going to get, and Baker is the uber-competitive guy. So it's kind of a little bit of a mess when you look at the overall complexion of the NFC South. I know you can make an argument for Carolina, and if you're really bullish on Bryce Young and says, well, I think he turned a corner last year, and I think this year, after the Panthers picked up his 5th-year option, he's going to take a massive step forward. The other issue you have is I just don't like the way that the schedule lays out. Now, schedule, right? And you say, well, but sometimes the schedule makers – give you an opportunity where they give you breathers throughout the course of the season to be able to catch your breath with the way that the way it's stacked for Carolina. I don't like the early bye, as I mentioned before, and there are long sustained stretches where they're playing really good teams. Like, you think about the 4-game stretch where they're in Green Bay, Denver home, in New Orleans, Baltimore home. I mean, that is and that's middle part of the year. That is a really difficult stretch for Carolina. So I would take the under 6.5. I think we're going to see a regression in the Carolina Panthers this year.
1: So, fascinating part, again, a big reason to become a VSiN Pro subscriber. Each team broken down, and by that schedule that you alluded to, Moose, a really great series trend involved in the head-to-head matchup. If you're bullish on Carolina, week 1, they will host the Chicago Bears. Underdogs are 8-2-1 ATS in the last 11 head-to-head matchups there. And then on the road in Atlanta in week 2, Carolina is 5-1 ATS in their last 6. They're in Mercedes-Benz Stadium. Remarkable trends here. And, hey, listen, I know there's going to be a lot of pressure on Ben Johnson and company in Chicago to follow up what a ridiculously good season they had a year ago. Perhaps Carolina, an ATS darling, to just go ahead and lock in and take for the first couple of weeks, just knowing how great they've been against those two opponents. I wanted to ask you a question on a couple of player props for season futures, and specifically Teterow and McMillan. His regular season receiving yards prop is 949.5. Minus $1.10 to both sides. And his regular season receiving touchdown number is 6.5, juiced slightly to the under at minus $1.15. If you're bullish on Carolina, then I think a great correlated play is an over for Teterow and McMillan, 949.5 receiving yards and over 6.5 touchdowns. I would think the volume, and yet again, another full year, and again, everything predicated on health too, But if you're bullish on Carolina, that might be an alternate correlated play that I would look at. And I get where the win total, I mean, they have the third toughest schedule on paper, Carolina does, in the National Football League. But if you think that they're going to be behind in some of those games, well, that means you're putting the ball in the air. And I think Tet McMillan could be one of those guys that benefits a lot.
0: Yeah, I agree with you there. You know, and he had 122 targets a year ago to go along with 70 receptions, and he had 7 touchdowns. So he went over that touchdown mark. And, you know, people, when he was coming out of Arizona, whether or not he had elite level, top end speed, doesn't matter. I mean, size wins. He had the ability to go out there. And there were some catchable balls last year that he dropped that I think will probably become a thing of the past. But develop that chemistry with Young. I don't think there's any doubt about it. Can beat you in a myriad of different ways. Tall physical receiver, can get downfield as well, and is going to get the looks. So all of those things, and you mentioned it, hit upon it there, where when you look at that individual prop mark and say, like, you're like me, and I'm not really high on Carolina in 2026. Well, if they're trailing in a lot of these games, and it's a great point, gents, and when you look at game flow, if you're trailing in a lot of these games, you're going to be throwing a lot more. So if you're looking at the season-long props, especially when you're looking at the number one wide receiver for Carolina, who's now going into his second year, I like both over his, whether it be receiving yards or whether it be receiving touchdowns on the season, because I think he's going to be north of a 1,000-yard receiver, and I think he's going to have 7 to 8 touchdown catches on the year.
1: 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Safe to say, a coin flip division in the eyes of our VSiN brethren. And the men and women involved in that one, boy, it's going to be fun to look back. Highlights and headlines up next. Latest from the Scottish Open.
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17: Welcome in here, VSiN at the Track. I am Mike Somich. He is Aaron Halterman, and we are back after the first weekend, opening weekend from Saratoga, where Europe reigns supreme, much like they have in the World Cup thus far. Aaron, we got to talk about an old friend winning the Suburban that Dave Weaver called, and I'm not very happy about. We're going to talk about Crude Velocity, what his plans are moving forward. Nisos hat into the ring, and I love every bit of it. We'll talk about that. We got Saturday previews as well. The Iowa Derby, the Indiana Derby. Yes, Aaron Halterman picked these races, and the Bowling Green Stakes from Saratoga. So busy show, Mr. Halterman. How we doing?
18: They're running a derby. We're going to cover it. That's the whole thing, Somich, and that's what it is, unless it's the Texas Derby, because nobody can bet on it unless you're in Texas. We won't do that one, but yeah, we're definitely doing it, man. I think Iowa Festival Racing is very good. I think there's a very good card at Horseshoe Indianapolis. Like, no kidding aside, I think it's good betting on these 2 days, so we'll cover that, and then, of course, Saratoga for sure, but doing well. Definitely a fun week of Saratoga to get going, and it's just going to get better from here.
17: Yeah, pretty crazy. Look, I agree with you. Both of the cards are good. I'm going to get hate from the comments. Thank you, by the way, for all the comments we got on the last episode. Really appreciate all that. We'll talk about those a little bit later in the show, as well as our best bets. But I'm over this three-year-old class. I don't want to talk about these horses anymore. And now we're talking about the lower-level ones. I'm just like, all right, you know what? I will listen to you, Aaron. I will obviously talk about these races. We'll go through them post by post. We'll pick some winners, hopefully. But I don't need any more of these 3 year olds in my life than I absolutely have to have at this point. That's how I felt when I was starting to handicap these races.
18: Got really, really bad news for you. The Haskell's coming up, the Jim Dandy's coming up, the Travers, the Pennsylvania Derby. You're not done with them, Mike. You're definitely not done with them. They're still going to be around. So I get it. Don't hate me in the comments. I love these races in this crop, and I want to keep handicapping them for you.
17: I'll just say this. I will not be betting a ton of money. And the majority of these races, that's subject to change if I decide I have a big opinion in any of them. Not a monster one in these two races, but still very much excited to cover them. All right, we got to start out with the turf course over at Saratoga. And overall, I just want to just the first weekend at Saratoga. We'll talk about the winner, both the Belmont Oaks and the Belmont Derby here. But what were your takeaways? First weekend at Saratoga, how did you think the track played? What was your overall betting experience?
18: I thought the track got very fair throughout the week. I thought Friday you saw the bias that we kind of referenced on the show, and I was like, yeah, there it is. I thought it evened out. I mean, there were kind of horses from everywhere that were winning. I had a great weekend other than the races we covered. You know, I did not do well at all. I was doing great on 4th July until they got to the late pick five, and not so well. But, no, I thought it was a really good first week. And, again, I think you were spot on with your assessment. I thought Friday was like, wow, it's all speed every race. But like I said, I think the track people did a really good job of kind of getting it to as fair as they could get it. And I thought it played a lot better the next 2 days. They've had some rain now, or at least there's going to be some rain the next day or two. So I think you're going to get a pretty fair course. But all in all, I thought the racing was really good. You know, I wish Remember Mamba could have got up to win the Belmont Derby. That one really hurt. But, you know, other than that, I wasn't too upset with anything that happened.
19: You didn't even lose the photo in the – I lost the photo in the Belmont Derby. I had 5-1 on West End Kid, who loses by a nose and looked like a winner live, and you're complaining about having the third place horse a neck back of mine. Unbelievable. Unbelievable.
18: Okay, well, I say, I'm still disappointed.
19: Yeah, you can be. That's fair. That is fair. You can be disappointed. I felt like it was the speed bias was there on Friday, especially turf sprinting, especially on the dirt. I feel like as we went further into the weekend, we saw less and less of that bias. My weekend was saved by Kensington Lane, so we might as well start talking about these two races. It was nice to hit the middle pick five there. That paid quite a bit, so that helped me out ending in that horse. We talked about Kensington Lane. I wish Rosario hadn't rode it. I would have 100% picked this horse on top. We talked about that on the show. I didn't. Rosario rides, and actually rides very, very well. It was a great ride. This is what's so frustrating. You have these phenomenal rides, and then you have terrible ones as well, and so you just never know what you're going to get. But Kensington Lane, the right euro. And by the way, for everyone out there complaining about prices floating down, this one floated all the way up. 10-1 goes off at close to 23-1. You're able to get a monster number back for a horse that was a logical horse to get to, if you believed, especially in the European contingent coming over for this race.
18: Yeah, it's really interesting. We both faded both the Applebees, right? And the Appleby in this race, Abashiri got, I mean, he was getting a ton of hype. I was watching kind of some of the pre-race coverage. I'm like, oh yeah, she's way the horse to beat. I mean, this isn't going to be close. And I was just like, man, I don't think so at all. And you called it out. And I didn't use Kensington Lane, but you called it out. So good on you for doing that. And look, I think you kind of, I can't remember if it was this show or the Magic Mike show we did for Racing News, you really laid out the Rosario thing perfectly. It's like the hardest thing about him is he is a very good rider at times, and he can do very good things at times, and this was one of them. And what a dominant performance. I mean, she got on the front end, and it was over. I thought Grant Forster's horse ran extremely well, but just what was in another, you know, category, basically, Kensington Lane. So you got to give that horse a lot of credit. Just a really, really good effort from her. And, you know, like I said, great call by you and a great ride by Rosario.
19: Yeah, look, this is one of those zeros where you're like, if she gets the lead, watch out, right? And are we going to get the lead? Is it just a loop that's going to go from the inside? And you saw early pace, and even despite all that, Rosario said, no, I'm going to go get this lead. I am going to take them as far as I can up front, and was able to do so with a beautiful trip, beautiful win there. And the frustrating thing about Joel Rosario, and this is meant to be a compliment, he is wildly talented. And that's what makes him so difficult to play or play against, because you know it's in there. You just don't get it all the time. I don't bash jockeys who I think are bad, because if I'm betting them, that's on me. I have an opinion. You've got to deal with that, because you know that that's part of the handicap, is that you have a subpar jockey. The thing with Rosario is he can be a 10 of 10. He can be a 2 of 10. And you don't know from race to race on a single day card which of those efforts you're going to get. And that's what is so frustrating to me. It's the potential that you see that is not always realized.
18: Yeah, no, I get what you're saying. I think you're harder on him than I am, but I also do acknowledge that you're not wrong in that comment. And, you know, honestly, for this horse specifically, the Rosario thing, it's whatever, but it's like I said last week, it's like, does that European speed translate here? I was worried that, yeah, the horse has been formerly placed in Europe. What does that mean here? And it meant she's going to go right to the front again. So, you know, both worries of ours didn't really come to be. And again, you got to give that horse a ton of credit. Just ran a huge, huge race.
19: Yeah, you do. That was a very, very nice race. I think you got to give a ton of credit to your winner title role as well, winning the Belmont Derby. I mean, we talked about, you know, West End Kid. We talked about, you know, Remember Mamba, some of these other horses that we thought were very, very good. And Title Ready was able to get the job done against both of them, wins this race at a decent price as well. Or title role, I'm sorry, gets the job done, wins the race at a decent price. I was shocked West End Kid went off 5-1. I was heartbroken that I lost this photo. I thought West End Kid won this race. Was really frustrated when the photo, because I was pretty sure that, like, in real time, West End Kid won, and I was pretty sure after seeing the photo that I had lost, like with the slow-mo, because you could see the little nose go down on the inside. West End Kid and Remember Mamba both just gobbling up ground late, neither able to get to the wire first. Another Euro that runs incredibly well here. Again, not the Applebee's, so we're right about that. But another Euro gets the job done.
18: Yeah, I think that's what's really frustrating, and we faded both the Applebee's, and it was the right call. And, well, I mean, you called out, you know, you didn't have the horse to win, but you called out the winner of the first race we talked about. And I think we both talked, like, yeah, I use this horse if you can go deep enough in this spot, talking about title role. But, yeah, look, I think for me this was the one where it's like, man, your horse, West End Kid, really good horse, and, you know, mine, Remember Bomb, and I thought, I just think they're a little better, and they're a strong group, and they ran well, Samich. Both of them did. They finished second and third, like you mentioned. Just not good enough. Title role, just dug in, right? And I think your horse, West End Kid, you could definitely say that was a little bit unlucky. I mean, that was coming down to a head, Bob. He was ahead at one point in the race very late. So it is what it is. But they all ran well. But, yeah, you got to give a ton of credit. Another European Invader coming in here and just ran a huge race. That's the thing. I think both these European horses, sometimes they come over and they win just because they're just the class without any doubt. Both these horses had to run really well to get the job done, and they did. So you got to give Title Roll a ton of credit.
19: Yeah, I think that Kensington Lane was just better. I think Title Roll was a lot of – was any of these top three could have won this race. It's a turf race. When you're within a neck of each other, it's a lot about trip and who sets up well. I think Velasquez riding Title Roll was a big difference here, that having that U.S. jockey. I think it's interesting, too, two for two for European horses, both with U.S. jockeys aboard. I think that's something that that you might want to pay attention moving forward, especially if that turf course is going to play as fast as it was last weekend. All right. Phileas Fogg repeats in the Suburban Stakes, race that I was the most frustrated about all weekend, because I actually was doing pretty well in the late pick five as well. Phileas Fogg blew my day up here in the Suburban. I don't know why Forge Steel didn't go. That, to me, like, the most frustrating thing is when you're handicapping a race and you completely whiff on the pace because a horse doesn't go or a horse does go that you're not expecting, and it changes the complete complexion of this. After a quarter of a mile, I texted you and went, oh, Phileas Fogg won this race.
18: Yeah.
19: Like, they're going 24 and change, 48 and change. No one's going to catch this horse.
18: Yeah. I know. I was just laughing the whole time. And I think I sent you like eight emojis like this, because it's like, if you could live bet a race, I would have bet a lot on Phileas Fogg. I mean, he was getting that trip. And also, Antiquarian misses the break. And by the way, I don't think I could do it anymore, Samich, with Antiquarian.
19: You're over it.
18: He's starting to begin. He's kind of like Baeza in a way.
19: I was waiting for
18: Antiquarian.
19: Yeah. Yeah.
18: He's won more races, right? And we've had some success with him here and there. But, man, he causes a lot of his own troubles, you know? And so, anyway, but take nothing away from Phileas Fogg. Yeah, nobody went, but he did. And so, you know, he just dominated the race. He was excellent. Everybody that bet him, congrats, because that had to feel good turning for home, knowing, yeah, there's nobody that's going to get close to this horse. And you get a good trip, and that is part of it. And then you have to kick on when asked, and he did in a major way.

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11: Give him a ton of credit. Didn't have him, was definitely the most wrong about this race out of all of them. And, yeah, you just got to give him a ton of credit. He got the trip and he got the job done.
12: Yeah, I was kicking myself. I thought, if I went three deep in this race, Stars and Stripes just hung wide the whole time, never really fired, didn't have any. Like, again, I'm not even, like, taking anything away. You're talking about Antiquarian. Yeah, he missed the break. He stumbled. No, it was beating Phileas Fogg if they let him go 23-48-112. It's just not happening. He's won going 23-46-110. Like, I don't know how you're going to catch him with no pressure up there going those numbers. So it's hard for me to even, like, knock anybody or credit anybody chasing him in this spot, because they were running for second a quarter of a mile into the race. So we'll see what happens here with Phileas Fogg. Going to probably come back for the Whitney and going to be a very big price and a horse that I'm almost definitely not going to play based on the way that field is shaping up. I would almost say just stay at this G2 level. Just keep finding races like this that you have a better shot at versus taking a big swing.
11: Yeah, 100%. And I just feel like we've seen this movie before. When he steps up, it's like, yeah, it's just not great. Like, I would look for, he can't, obviously not this weekend, but a race like the Cornhusker at Prairie Meadows, like those types of races, I would kind of target with him. Because I'm with you. It's like when you want to see him win, because he's a fun horse. You like him, like, you know, even though we weren't rooting for him Saturday.
12: The horse beats me more than I beat him.
11: But I mean, he is a cool horse, right?
12: Yes.
11: And so don't run him against, you know, Magnitude.
12: Can I comp him to Skippy Longstocking? Is that a fair comp?
11: I think it's pretty fair. Yeah, I think that's very fair.
12: All right, there we go. Instead of journalism, you're off the hook. Now it's Phileas Fogg. All right, Crude Velocity, not going to run the Haskell. I mean, whatever. Who knows when we'll see this horse again? Like, I just, this is one of those like Baffert's where you're just like, when I see the horse in the starting gate, I will believe Crude Velocity is going to run.
11: That's how we treat all Baffert's from here on out, right? And how we've treated them for the last 2 or 3 years, even maybe longer. So yeah, not. I put it on there because it is a major thing. I think he may have been the favorite of the second choice in the Haskell. He's not running. That's next week. But yeah, end of the day, no, I don't think anybody was shocked by that.
12: And another Baffert, this one I am going to get excited about. Nysos targeting the Whitney. Targeting. God, that'd be awesome if he runs the Whitney. Like, we know we're going to get a banger of a field. Magnitude will be up there. I'm guessing we'll get Sovereignty. We're going to have Baeza back. We're going to have Way to Barrio. We'll see what older horses we get as well. But adding Nysos to that mix, chef's kiss. Let's go.
11: Oh, it would be amazing. This is the interesting thing that I want to bring up about Nysos. As you know, he had all kinds of trouble staying on the racetrack, right? As a 3-year-old season, he had one race, and then he was off for almost 450 days. He comes back, and he still had trouble. He was consistently putting a few races together, 3 or 4. He got hurt towards the end of last year and scratched out of the Pacific Classic. And everything I heard was, yeah, he's done. Like, it's over for him. He comes back, he wins the Breeders' Cup Mile, and everything I heard after the Breeders' Cup Mile was, yeah, they got him ready, but, like, that's it. Look what he's doing this year. He's been over to Saudi. He came back here and won again. Now, if he runs in the Whitney, it's like he's actually putting races together and big races together and shipping all over the place. This is a really good horse, and this would be an unbelievable Whitney. If you get him, you get the top three finishers of the Stephen Foster. You get Nitrogen. I don't know that Nitrogen can win it, but the story is there, and that's great. This is turning into something really special. So hopefully it comes together like that.
12: Look, it's just more fun when we have older horses running. It's really that simple. When we have horses that are 4 and 5 that are in these races, it just makes it a lot more fun. That were good when they were 3. I should say that, because there are 4 and 5-year-olds that are in here that are all not that great. All right, before we get into the races of the weekend, let's talk a little bit about what's going on over at VSiN. We've got the NFL betting guide that just dropped, packed with everything you need to know to attack futures, win totals, division races, and the upcoming NFL season. Figure out who's where. Bunch of moves that you remember about them, you remember them, you know they happen, and then you forget they happen because all this other stuff happens, and then you remind yourself, like, oh yeah, he's a Patriot now. Lock in the early bird pricing right now on that football special for just $175 and be among the first to get the guide now that it has dropped. The sooner you sign up, the more value you get with full access to everything that we do through the Super Bowl. That includes daily best bets, real-time betting splits from DraftKings and Circa, AI-powered prop projections, 24/7 video on the VSiN Watch app, and much, much more. 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All right, let's jump on the plane here and head to Prairie Meadows for the Iowa Derby. This is running on Saturday, race number 7 on the card, 1/16 over that Prairie Meadows Oval. 250K on the line here. Before we get into this, Aaron, where's Desert Gate going to run? Because he is the favorite in both races.
11: From all indications, he's going to run right here at Prairie Meadows. That is what I've heard. Prairie Meadows for Desert Gate. I do not know about Bricklin. I will say that. I don't know about him. But Desert Gate is coming here and not going up to Horseshoe Indianapolis. So that's, again, that is the report. It is Bob Baffert. It can always change. I think Desert Gate is running right here. So with that being said, Mike, I'll let you go first since you asked me a question. Who do you like here? Do you like the favorite?
12: I don't trust the favorite. That's my biggest issue here with Desert Gate. I trusted Desert Gate last time in the Ohio Derby, and Desert Gate got beat by Chip Poncho and Ocelli and Trendsetter. And it's like, okay, if you're going to be this price, if you're going to be even money, and you're going to lose, Chip Poncho's one thing, okay? That's fine. Ocelli and Trendsetter are another. Like, you can't be losing those horses too. And he didn't just lose. He got kind of smacked down by those three horses. And so it's hard for me to get back on the Desert Gate boat at a short price here. I'm going to go to the Hell We Did, the one horse. You're getting 9-2 on the morning line. I think you're probably getting closer to 7-2, somewhere in that range here. But this is one of those spots where, like, I go back to the Sunland race where you saw the six furlong effort. Then you go to Keeneland. I thought you ran pretty well there. You did lose to Trendsetter, but you came back. You ran in the Preakness. We're always over the head. I think this is the horse that has the opportunity to be able to jump up and upset a horse like Desert Gate, who's going to get enough pace pressure in here, too. There is enough pace early in this race, including the four, J.J. Gray, who's had success over this racetrack, that's going to at least keep Desert Gate honest. And it feels like when Desert Gate is kept honest, that's when he starts to have issues about getting to the wire first. If that's the case, I'm going to go with the one here, the hell we did.
11: I don't think it's a bad pick. I've got him in the top four, and I agree with you. I think this is kind of the spot for him. What I can't get over with the hell we did is I don't think Trendsetter's that good, and he just kind of passed him like he was standing still in the Lexington, and it just bothers me. But look, I do think this is the spot that makes sense. So I think it's a good pick for sure. You briefly mentioned the horse I'm going to pick. I'm going to get Cesar Gate as well in this spot. I like the number four, J.J. Gray, in this spot. This is what I like to call a Kenny McPeak special, and I kind of mean that in a good way. And what I mean by it is, when he has a young horse, he just kind of does everything with him. Let's go long, let's go short, let's try turf, let's try synthetic, let's try dirt. And then basically what happens with horses like his, they have a muddied up form because they've kind of just ran everywhere and tried stuff, right? So since this horse has gotten back to the dirt, the last three races just on the dirt, forget about the turf race, forget about the synthetic race he tried, the three dirt races this year, a starter allowance at Fairgrounds, he won by four. An allowance at Oaklawn Park, he won by five. And then the local prep race for this one, the Prairie Mile, he won by 3 3/4. He's a good dirt horse. I don't care about anything else that this horse has done. He's a really good dirt horse this year. I think he's good enough to win this race. I have questions about Desert Gate after that last start. I was with you. I thought, man, he looks gone in here. He wasn't. I'm with you. I think J.J. Gray can kind of put pressure on him. I think he takes over, and I think he can hold off this group. So give me the number four, J.J. Gray. I hope we get 4-1. And I love the Desert Gates in the race because I think we're going to have a better chance to get it. I don't think we'll get all of it, but I do think you'll be the second choice.
12: Yeah, it's going to be interesting to see how this race gets bet. Desert Gate's going to get hammered, right? Like, sure. I think the 9-5 is crazy on the morning line. You're going to see like 4-5, even money, when they break from the gate on Desert Gate. I don't like this race at all. I'm just going to be like, I look through this race and I'm like, who can I get excited about? Where can I try and find a price? I tried to talk myself into the 3 maximum effort. I tried to talk myself into the 9 Chad Allen. I couldn't do it. And like, I'm landing on a lukewarm third choice that I don't really love. Like, this is just not going to be a race that I bet a ton on because I want a horse that is a stalking horse that's shown it can beat semi to high level class while being, you know, fourth or fifth. There's not a single horse in this page that can do that. So you're basically having to say, okay, who's going to beat Desert Gate at his own game or completely change their style? And those are not races where I want to be betting a lot of.
11: Yeah, very rude comment by you hating on Iowa and Prairie Meadows and all this. Yes.
12: I'm not hating on where they've run these races. I'm hating on the fact that I don't have the horse that I want stylistically in this race to try and beat Desert Gate, right? I am one of those where, like, if there's a front runner I want to beat him with a stalker or a closer. I don't want to try and beat him with another front runner because generally, if two horses are good at the same thing, the one that's better is usually going to win, like, right? But if you give me the opportunity to zig when a horse zags, that's when I think you have a better shot of finding prices. And I don't see the zag to Desert Gate here. I'm not playing him at the price, but I still don't see that easy zag that is a 8-1, 10-1, 12-1 price that I was looking for here.

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10: I think you tried to manufacture what you just said, what you're looking for in the hell we did. I think he is the one that it's like he could stalk. Now he also he's weird. Sometimes he comes from way out of it, and sometimes he's right up there. Maybe he could just sit fourth or fifth like you want him this time. I think it's possible in the spot. It sets up like it should, right?
11: I need him to run the 6 furlong efforts at two turns. Can he do it? Like, right? I don't know. We'll find out. Won't find out with a ton of money on it, though, because this is one of those races where I am not going to go too crazy here. I did mention the 9, Chad Allen. Like, if I'm trying to play a bomb, this is the horse for me. that has at least shown the ability to try and close ground, has lost to Desert Gate pretty badly two back, so it's hard for me to try and put this horse on top. Lost to Kruper three back, but ran the style of trip that I kind of am looking for in a horse in this race. So the nine, I guess, is my price play here if I'm going to go try and go a little bit more off the beaten path. But again, nothing too crazy for me. Did you like anyone else at a price in this spot?
10: Yeah, the only other horse I wanted to mention, and again, it's a horse that I kind of could maybe get the trip. It doesn't, I don't know, but it could set up for him. And I also don't know where this horse is going to run, so it's like I can't get too excited. But the number seven, Bricklin, he's a lot better than that last race. I don't know what happened at Monmouth in the Long Branch. He was just not good in that race whatsoever. And I thought he was getting a decent enough trip. And I'm not saying I thought he was just going to dominate from there, but I thought he was going to win from there. He should have. He was even money. Paco's aboard, you know, that day. He's winning a lot at Monmouth. At least he was. And didn't run very well. But his other races aren't terrible. I kind of think Bricklin and the Hell We Did, they're kind of the same. It's like they've been up against some good ones and ran okay. If you can get back to the Arkansas Derby, if you can even get back to the Sunland Derby, I think Bricklin has a little bit of a shot. I wasn't thrilled about him, but I put him in third because I just was like, you know, he could sit the trip, and if he fires a little bit stronger and gets back to those last two races before the Long Branch, I think he's in there with a little bit of a shot, and I do think he'll be every bit of 6-1 if he runs here.
11: Yeah, I don't disagree with you. I do think that makes some sense. I just, again, he's another one I don't know about the trip. You look through this entire field, and this is pretty wild. None of these horses have won a race going two turns when they're not first, second, or third at first call. And second or first by the half mile point. But yeah, it's
10: crazy.
11: That makes it a pretty big question mark of how they're going to handle this. It's like we're going to have one horse in the lead, which is probably going to be Desert Gate. Who is going to actually be able to run him down? I think that's going to be a big question here for the Iowa Derby. Give me the number one, the Hell We Did 9-2 on the morning line. Number four, JJ Gray for Mr. Halterman there. That's race number seven for Prairie Meadows on Saturday. All right. Top in the helicopter, head over to Horseshoe, Indianapolis here for the Indiana Derby Grade 3, race number 12 on the Saturday card, mile and a quarter over the dirt course. Desert Gate out, so we're not going to have your 5-2 morning line favorite in this spot. Favoritism is going to be interesting here. There's like four horses that are between 9-2 and 6-1, so we'll see what happens there. Where are you going on top, Aaron?
10: To me, I think there's a clear, clear, clear standout in this race, and I kind of wish Desert Gate was here because I think the number eight Leading Change would be able to beat him, and we would get a better price on the number eight Leading Change. I'm excited about this horse. You mentioned you're kind of done with these this three-year-old crop, kind of joke, half jokingly, half serious at the opening. This is kind of one of those horses or the type of horse that I'm kind of interested in. Can somebody kind of come up and be a little bit better than what we've seen? And I think the number eight Leading Change is a great candidate for that. Now, he has just one race. It was a maiden special weight going 7 furlongs at Churchill Downs. And, boy, was it impressive. 6.5 length winner. Looked really, really good doing it. Sources by Gunrunner, so I think the stretch out to two turns is what we're going to want. Irad is going to ride here. He comes in here to ride this horse. I think this one's really good, Mike. I heard a lot about this horse early in the when the horse was working out, just starting to get going, and kind of had some setbacks here and there, and was obviously late getting to the track there, June of the three-year-old season, pretty late. But look, I don't know if he's going to be like a Travers type or a Pennsylvania Derby type or whatever, but I think this race in this spot is an excellent race to get him his second start and to get him kind of in the ball game, let's call it. So I don't think there's a lot of world beaters in here. I think the number eight Leading Change has a ton of upside. I think he's going to stretch out and be pretty tough in this spot.
11: I think four horses in this race would be the favorite without Desert Gate and the other race we just talked about. This is a much better race. I don't disagree with the Leading Change idea of it all. I would be much more interested if Desert Gate was in this race in Leading Change than I am without him, because if Leading Change is at 2-1, 9-5, very hard for me to bet that horse. Out of the Woods right to the inside has pace. I think that's going to be a problem. Creole Chrome to the inside of that has pace. And Leading Change is going to have to go two turns for the first time. That's not what I'm looking for at a short price. I am going to go a little bit more off the beaten path here. Give me the number three, Zinal, 12-1 on the morning line. You're laughing because you knew I was going to pick this horse.
10: I knew it. Yeah, go ahead. Sorry.
11: Yeah, it is a very Mike horse. I love Jonathan Thomas. Rispoli comes in to ride this horse. the setup is going to be absolutely perfect. This, like I mentioned, I was looking for that stalking horse in the last race. This sets up for that same thing, to set up a stalking horse. Whether or not Bricklin's in this race, the 6, the 7, and the 8 all have pace, all are going to be up front early. If that's the case, and you've got a horse that is able to stalk and then pounce, it really sets up well for either the 4, our money man, or the 3s and all. I'm going to go ahead and I'm going to take the 12-1 price over the 4-1 price, and the upside with Zanal as well, who's now just going to have the 4 start, regally bred. This is an elusive quality road out of a Ghost Zapper dam. I think all systems go here. I think we have a shot at seeing a very, very big effort from Zanal, who's going to stretch out to the longest distance, which, by the way, should also be a positive as well. So give me the price here, the 3, Zanal, 12-1.
10: I was doing the preview over at Racing Dudes earlier in the week, and I almost said this will be the horse Mike's homage picks. I'm not kidding, because you love this horse. You know, this is a funny thing. He hasn't done, you know, just a whole lot to have us talk about him a lot on the show. We've actually talked about him. This will be the third time, because he was entered in the Ohio Derby and he scratched. Well, the Ohio Derby was like 7 days after his maiden, so we kind of knew he was going to scratch. But you mentioned him in the Ohio Derby, you're like, I kind of want to pick this one. I really like him, you know. He was entered in a race at Laurel right after that maiden on the Preakness Day. When we talked about it, he scratched out of that one as well. I think it is the logical long shot to use in the race. I'll start with that. I think he's a horse that, you know, the last race was pretty good. They tried the turf. It didn't go well, but his two dirt races are both pretty good. So you kind of just forget about that turf one. I think you would love him in the Iowa Derby, because I think he can sit that trip in the Iowa Derby that you just talked about.
11: Yeah, I would be picking him in the Iowa Derby in a heartbeat. Like, the fact that I think this is a tougher field than I'm picking him tells you like all you need to know about my thoughts about him in the Iowa the Iowa Derby.
10: I would have given him a lot longer look than I did if he was in the Iowa Derby. So I am with you, but I think there are much better horses in this race.
11: Now, what about the horse right to his outside, Our Money Man, who is the more proven horse who I think gets that same trip? To me, he is the other one that I looked at a long time, just because you do have these races where you're sitting in the third and fourth spot, specifically the last three races where you're going two turns. We've seen this horse get better and better with each of those races, yet to break through, but his second place in the Matt Wynn to Further Ado was not a bad race by any means. And Further Ado would be 3-5. In this race,
10: 1-9,
11: 1-9 in this race. I thought the 4, Our Money Man, not a horse that you want to be leaving off tickets.
10: You know, I preferred the 7 out of the woods. I had the 7 in second, and then I put the 4, Our Money Man, in third. And the only thing I worry about, and we talk about this all the time when it comes to speed figures, sometimes when you run second behind a horse that's really, really good and you only get beat 2 lengths, well, you get a huge number, and it might be a standout compared to the other races where you even won or whatever. And so I think that number does really stand out in the Matt Wynn, at least from a time form standpoint. That's what I'm looking at, and he got a huge number there. Now, if he runs that time form number, I mean, it's all theoretical, right? He would win, right? He's got the high time form minus maybe Desert Gate when he was running at one turn. So, look, I like Our Money Man. I kind of think he is going to get that trip. But I kind of, out of those two and out of that allowance race two back, we're out of the woods one. I kind of prefer him in this spot over the number 4, Our Money Man. He did win 2 races in a row, broke the maiden at Oaklawn, and then that allowance race we talked about. I was disappointed, not that he lost up at Delaware in the Delaware Derby, but the fact he lost by 4 lengths, that's kind of disheartening a little bit. Big Cuddle was a horse I thought would win, though, so it is what it is. I wish he was a little bit closer in that race, but I kind of think Out of the Woods is going to set the pace. You mentioned, I think he's going to set the pace with Desert Gate out. I think he's the one leading change he's going to have to run down.
11: Yeah, I mean, he better. Source has won twice in his career. Both times it was breaking from the one post and he made the lead. Not breaking from the one post. Not sure he's going to make the lead. That's why it's hard for me to like Out of the Woods. I think the 6 is going to be a problem from a pace perspective. Creel Chrome, who was forwardly placed in sprints consistently since stretching out to two turns, has been on or close to the lead in every single race, and that includes the Pathé Mile, which is a one-turn race, I know. But they went 22-44-1, and this horse is only a length back. I think the 6 is your pace setter in this spot, and I think if anyone tries to go with the six is gonna be like, nah bro, I'm just gonna keep going and I'm gonna burn us both out versus waiting and seeing if we can settle back. So I think it's going to be tough for anybody but the 6 to make the lead.

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4: Let's go to the spa, baby. Let's go. Bowling Green, grade two. That's right. Only one Saratoga race from this set. I got a couple best bets. Aaron's got one as well. He is going to go take us back to Prairie Meadows a little bit later in the show. But we will go to the Saturday Saratoga card, race number 10, mile and three-eighths over the turf course here. And what I will say is not the most robust field. Most likely only seven going postward here. We do have some also eligibles in case we are on the main track. Three of those listed. But still a very contentious race. You got Mignonette Station here at 2-1. You've got Fort George, the four horse, sitting at 9-5, and you've got the horse on the rail. Oh, Crazy Bone, 5-2 on the morning line. Where are you going, Aaron?
5: Yeah, your depression is over. It's funny how you're just beaming from ear to ear now that we've gotten out Prairie Meadows and Horseshoe out of the way, and we're at Saratoga. Yeah, look, this is probably not the best running of the Bowling Green you'll ever see, but I do think it's a pretty, you know, interesting race. I don't think we're going to get a big long shot here. I think it's one of those three logical horses that you mentioned. I'm going to take the largest, at least on the morning line, the largest price of the three you mentioned. I'm going to the rail. I'm going to go Old Crazy Bone. I love the name, number one. It's one of the best names out there. And I love how the horse has ran since Mike Maker got his hands on this horse. And look, he claiming for $100,000 out of a race at Churchill Downs. And we've seen Mike Maker do this so many times, you know, on the turf and have success. You know, second off the claim, or first, finished second, first off the claim for Mike Maker, then won at Kentucky Downs. Long layoff last time out, came back in an allowance, got beat by 3/4 of a length off of that long layoff, got beat by Dresden Row, a horse that we both really like. He's a good one. I think going to run better second off the layoff here. But the big key for me, I don't see where the speed is. I think Old Crazy Bone can take this field gate to wire. I think he definitely is going to be on the lead. He's a really good horse to begin with. I think he can get loose, and I think that makes him really tough in this spot. So give me the number one, Old Crazy Bone.
4: Good. Rick. We've talked about Maker doing this before, maybe last week, maybe 2 weeks ago. I don't remember when. On this show, like, these high price claims right into stakes races that then turn out to be really good horses. Guess what? He found another. You get Pratt to jump aboard here. I agree with you. They're going to dawdle up front. He is just going to be out there for a little lollygag of a jog for the first mile of this race, and that's going to make it very, very hard to pass him. I talked about William Walden, how I think he's going to have a monster Saratoga meet. He's the trainer of the 6th Mignonette Station. Loganos, a horse we talk about all the time on this show because you absolutely love Loganos and because he shows up on every big day and just wins races. That's who Mignonette Station's gotten beat by the last two times. But you know what? I think this is the third most likely winner. I think it's between the 4 and the 1. The European Invader here, Fort George, who's 9-5, and the one horse, Old Crazy Bone, who is 5-2. I'll take the better price. I'll take the speed. I agree with you. Number one, Old Crazy Bone for me as well. What did you make of the 4 and the 6? I mean, so obviously the pace is a big part of why you're going with the 1 here. Was the 4 or the 6 closer to you as the second choice? And then we'll talk about long shots after we talk about those two.
5: I like Minaret Station, the 6. I just worry the pace is going to not be there for him. This horse comes from way out of it. I do think he'll make a run, but, man, it's hard for me. So I leaned more towards the 1 and the 4. I was with you on that. My worry about the 4-4, George, and if you're sitting here and you're like, listen, Shippers won the last two races or won the two races last week, why don't we just go here? I don't really care if the price is short. Go for it. I don't hate that strategy at all. I totally understand it. I don't want to talk anybody off of Fort George. He doesn't have the greatest form from overseas. That's number one. I mean, it's like, look, there's, yeah, group three winner. Yeah, that is fair.
4: That's pretty good.
5: I don't know. Those Maidan races, I don't know. Sometimes they can be a little, yeah, I don't know. But yeah, you're right about that. I think he's going to get overbet because

0: of how the Europeans have been running over here. And I think he's going to be one of those horses that's going to get a little bit too far behind as well. I think old Crazy Bone can kind of put this thing away if he uses that early speed. And this horse does kind of have more speed, I think, than the 6 Minaret Station. So I think if you're debating between the 4 and the 6, I would go the 4. I just like the 1 a little bit. I don't know. I've got questions about Fort George in this spot.
1: Yeah, I mean, look, I to me it was down to the 1 and the 4. The 6 was never really in consideration for the top spot, mainly because of the pace, and secondly because there's not a race on the page that wins this race. You're assuming improvement, and you're getting a short price when you're assuming improvement. I like to project improvement when I'm getting a big price, not project improvement when I'm getting a short price. And to me, that you're projecting that the 6 takes a massive jump forward here. I do think the 4 is the best horse on paper. I just don't think the pace is as set up as well for the 4 as it is for the 1 in this race, where the 1 should be able to try and go gate to wire. I don't mind the 1-4 Colt Exacta. I don't mind getting a little creative if you're playing a Colt Try here. I do think that the 1 is probably the best price of these three, which is crazy to me too, because I do think that the 1 probably should be the second choice in this race. The 4 should be the favorite. The 1 should be the second choice. We talked about Joel Rosario last week. I think we should talk about Joel Rosario again today. He is on the number 5 Carson's Run. This is a horse which we saw do very well with him aboard in the Nashville Derby. Clement took this horse over, went right to the Grade 1 Manhattan. That didn't go great. Hasn't been awesome, but loves Saratoga and is very good at the distance. And I think you and I both respect the heck out of Miguel Clement, what he's been able to do with his late father's stable. If there's a price, it's the 5, right?
0: Yeah, I think that is the one to use. If you want to, you know, try to juice things up, I think Carson's Run is the one. The problem is, like, the back class is there, right? So you can kind of look at some of those, you know, previous races all the way up until the Manhattan last year, which he got hurt out of, and you go, okay, those races are good enough. You know, running second in the Fort Marcy to Deterministic, and, you know, winning some bigger races as a 3-year-old. And I was ready for him to come back. I kind of wanted to see what he would do coming back. He has just been pretty rough. They even dropped him down to an allowance last time out. And, you know, Integration won that race. He's a decent enough horse, but he also got beat by Risk Tolerance and a Bourbon for Toby. And it's like, yeah, they're not great. That being said, yeah, I do think he's the one to play here if you want to play a long shot. I wanted to make a case to put him in, like, second or third. And I couldn't do it, though. He's just going to have to really have a form reversal in the spot.
1: Yeah, third to me is the probably the upside. Okay, I think it's tough to win, but like if you want to play 1-4-5 cold, 4-5-4-1-5 cold, like that's where I think you may find some value in him. Hard for me to make a case for anybody else in here. I think the 2-3 and the 7 a little bit over their skis. Did you agree?
0: Yeah, I totally agreed. I tried to make a case for the 7 for a little bit, just kind of that. He's kind of that different horse coming in here, been running well, been running on the synthetic. And at the end of the day, it's like, man, we really have to improve. I mean, and I wouldn't hate maybe just throwing the 7 in the place of the 5. If you're like, yeah, let's get a long shot. Maybe the 7 can hit the board. Maybe, you know, one of the favorites don't run all that well and you see the 7 kind of run up late. But, man, as far as a win contender, it was just really hard to make a case for the 7.
1: That is the Bowling Green Grade 2, race number 10 from Saratoga on Saturday. 1 3/8 over the turf court. Number 1, Old Crazy Bone. For me, number 1, Old Crazy Bone. For Aaron, 5-2 on the morning line. All right, we always talk about how we get comments. And I got to say, first off, thank you for everybody who watched last week's episode. Huge numbers for us. I really appreciate that. Everyone had a lot of comments around Dave Weaver, his thoughts, how important TVG was. And I do think it's important to look at those comments. And the one thing that jumped out to me more than anything else was it was people who said, I got into horse racing because of this channel. This is how I was exposed to horse racing, or this is how horse racing became accessible to me. Now, there was HRTV. I think it was HRTV that was on back then as well, where you had multiple channels. There was 3 horse racing channels at one point, 3 full-time horse racing channels that were on at one point. We're down to 1 now. I don't think it can be understated, irregardless of how you feel about the talent, which everyone's going to have their own opinion on it, right? They have their own opinion on everything on that front. It cannot be understated how important TVG was for the industry of horse racing, just to be able to make it accessible for people that didn't want to go and, like, you couldn't go stream Naira on YouTube before. You couldn't go on an ADW and be able to stream the live track feed from four different places at the same time. That didn't exist when TVG became a thing.
0: Right. No, absolutely. And I think back to when I first started in racing, I went to Oaklawn Park and I came back and the next day I was like, well, how do I watch racing? Because when I didn't grow up in a gambling family, so like I didn't know what an ADW was. And so it's like, well, how can I watch this? And so you kind of research and you go, oh, there's a channel. That's cool. And then you turn it on. And for me, it was HRTV, but TVG was around there as well. I watched them both, but HRTV I watched the most. And it's like, I kind of learned about racing and how it all works through HRTV, right? And what if back then I go to research and I'm like, how do I watch this? What do I do? And I couldn't find anything. Would I be here today? Maybe, maybe not, right? So it's, and would I be here today if I turned on the channel and all it was just music in the background and race after race after race coming up? Probably not, you know? So it's a big thing that's missing. Now, we're in a new era. You can, like you said, YouTube's very popular, obviously. Maybe there's going to be some you know, tracks or whatever get together and pick that up on more of a digital platform, maybe. But it's a huge loss if that doesn't happen.
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5: 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VSiN expert Steve Mackinnon has his top six teams who win more or fewer games than their posted win total. Number one team to win more, Miami Dolphins, over under 4.5. He believes they will win over that number. The Kansas City Chiefs, widely expected to have a bounce back season this year, but Steve Mackinnon says he expects the Chiefs to win fewer than 10.5 games. But it's not his number one team to win fewer than their posted win total. He thinks this 10.5 win team will win around 8 games. You'll find Steve's number one under win total bet in the NFL betting guide at vsin.com/subscribe. 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
10: What's going to happen with LeBron James? I have a bet on him, by the way. I got down in a prediction market at around even money to go to Cleveland.
11: All right, not bad. I think it's going to be Cleveland. Shams is reporting it's down to three teams.
10: Mm-hmm.
11: If it's down to three teams, why is Golden State still up there in the 18%?
10: I agree.
11: There's no Philadelphia. Brian Windhorst says that the Sixers are in this. The more I think about it, I don't think it's going to be Miami.
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14: Alongside Matt Eumanns, I am Doug Kazarian. A lot of good stuff coming up this weekend. The weekend is upon us. Tons of interesting matches. We obviously have UFC. We have the World Cup. We all went through, not maybe all of us, but some of us went through withdrawal on Wednesday. We had a day off in the World Cup, the first day of the entire World Cup where there was no games because we're getting later into the rounds. We're in the quarterfinal round.
15: Mm-hmm.
14: But the quality of play now is pretty high, and we're going to see that with Spain and Belgium on Friday.
15: Yeah, I've got France to win this whole thing at about 5-1 odds, plus 475. France looks like the class of the field, but if Spain advances here, I think that's Spain-France matchup is going to be a titanic tilt. And France right now, I think the World Cup favorite at about plus 135. Spain at 4-1, and Belgium at 32-1. So, Doug, Belgium off the how about upset win over the USA? I was surprised that the USA was favored like it was, but again, that's the market, the betting market. Set it that way, and Belgium gets the win, advances, and I think Spain is going to find a way to win here. Now, I'm not going to get deep into analyzing why, but when you watch these teams, Spain clearly looks like a lockdown defensive team, right? Has not allowed a goal yet in the World Cup. It's going to be very, very difficult for Belgium to find a way to take down Spain here.
14: So on the three-way market, meaning Spain would have to win in regulation, it's minus 160.
15: Mm-hmm.
14: Which is about what France was as well in their quarterfinal match. And it was scoreless at halftime, France with Morocco, but then France got two goals in the second half to win 2-0. So I think it's going to be a similar type game. Now, we talked to Ian Cameron from Canada, and he likes Belgium to score over a half for a team total. Like you said, Spain has not allowed a goal all tournament. Now, when you get to the quarterfinals, obviously the quality of opponent is higher than it's ever been, but Spain has that central midfield that really controls possession and limits the opposition's opportunities.
15: Well, if Ian Cameron thinks Belgium's going to find a way to score, I'm not going to doubt that. He's a very sharp soccer analyst, but we have not seen it happen yet. It's always tough to bet on something to happen that's never happened, but how about this, Doug? How about Spain and Belgium go to penalty kicks scoreless?
14: That would be...
15: Could you see that happening?
14: Remember, Spain tied, it was Cape Verde, right? That was the first shocking draw. It was 13-1 to draw in regulation.
15: Could you see that happening here?
14: Yes, more so than I could see France. See, France is all about the speed they have at the forward position, the attack and the pressure they put on. That's different.
15: France has offensive firepower. A lot of it.
14: Spain doesn't have a ton. They're just really buttoned up. So I could see that more so than I could have the previous game. Now, it's easier said than done, easier said than one game's over, but yeah, I would not be absolutely floored if Spain did not score.
15: Spain, Belgium on tap. France has advanced. Morocco's out. The other teams remaining, Argentina with Messi, England, Norway, and Switzerland. We did have an Elite Eight. Now we've got a sensational seven left in the World Cup field.
14: I would say on the two-way line, Spain minus 340. At some point in these tournaments, you can't overthink it. That does entice me, but
15: yeah, I don't
14: because Spain's offense, that's why I would much rather lay it with France. In fact, I did lay some France during the game, things like that. Their firepower is relentless. The speed they have with those three guys at the front is just second to none. Now, Spain doesn't have that, and all it takes is one mistake on defense to allow Belgium, which is certainly more than capable of scoring if they have opportunities.
15: I'm not going to bet this. If I did, I would just bet Spain to advance.
14: Okay. Friday night on the diamond, obviously series opening up, heading into the weekend. There's one in L.A. with the Dodgers and Diamondbacks, another NL West matchup after the Dodgers just had 3 one-run games with Colorado.
15: How about that? If you were playing, Dodgers were hot offensively.
14: Yeah.
15: I was at a game at Dodger Stadium last Thursday where they fell behind the Padres 6-0 and scored the next 12 runs. Ended up winning that game 12-7.
14: That was with Sasaki pitching, right?
15: Yeah,
14: I bet the first three Dodgers.
15: Okay.
14: Minus a half, lost.
15: Mm-hmm.
14: Fourth inning, they took the lead.
15: Yeah, came back and they bombed the Padres. Their offense was in outstanding form. And then the Rockies come to town. I think the Dodgers kind of fell asleep at the wheel. And they had, if you bet the Dodgers on the run line in those games, you were in trouble.
14: So, I did game one. They were up 6-1 and had to win in extras.
15: That's right. The bullpen blew it.
14: Bullpen
15: right?
14: blew it. And the Rockies are among the leaders in runs after sixth inning. So they are... They don't go away quietly, even though they've had a bad season record-wise.
15: Shohei Ohtani gets the start for the Dodgers. I think Ohtani has been he's come back to earth a little bit. Let's put it that way, in the
14: fair.
15: Last month or so, because it looked for a while there like, you know, he was in that Miz zone, Jacob Mizrowski zone, where he's almost unhittable. Ohtani has been hittable here recently. Dodgers going to be big favorites. The problem with handicapping this one overnight is the opposition has not announced a pitcher yet. So we don't know who Ohtani is going to be facing in this game. It looks like Arizona, depending on what happened on Thursday night, Arizona is going to announce a starter. But Ohtani is going to go off at about, it looks like overnight, about minus 260. He's going to open about 260.
14: ESPN.com has Eduardo Rodriguez as the penciled-in starter. Now, okay. He made his season debut at Dodger Stadium against these Dodgers and pitched great. And he was more in mid-season form because he was coming off the World Baseball Classic.
15: Right.
14: And he had lost a bunch of weight. He looked the part. And he pitched great out of the gates for about four games, then got touched up a little bit. And I thought, okay, all right, regression time, Rodriguez and everything. Well, it's gone back, and he's been absolutely a bet-on pitcher the last month or so. He's been really good this year, all things considered.
15: Well, maybe that price is a little bit too high on Ohtani. And 260, maybe that'll come down overnight. I'm seeing undecided on the odd screen,
14: sure.
15: But if that's the pitching matchup, then maybe the D-backs be worth a shot as dogs. What else do we have on a Friday night card?
14: All right, we have some other interesting games. I'll tell you, you know, the Red Sox were a punchline for so long, right? And they are horrible at home, but they're really good on the road. They just swept the series on the south side of Chicago against the White Sox. Now they head to New York, and speaking of punchlines, the Mets. Have been just terrible, although the Bats woke up a little bit in this most recent series with the Royals. They've been just such a disaster. Even fielding, they've been awful, but they do have a good pitcher going in Nolan McLean. But they welcome the Red Sox, a little rematch of the 86 World Series, although none of these guys will mention it or know anything that happened. But I think the Red Sox are a bet-on team right now. They're getting the right pitching from their bullpen.
15: Mm-hmm.
14: The starting pitching, they just uncovered Jake Bennett. He might be their ace, honestly. He's been a great guy to back in pitcher props over 16 and a half outs. You know, you just need him to go six innings, five and a half or so. I think he's been great, but some of these other guys have been really good. Sonny Gray nearly threw a no-hitter against the Yankees a couple weeks ago on Sunday Night Baseball. For me, it's Red Sox or pass in this matchup. I like McLean a lot, but he's definitely been hittable lately.
15: What if I told you that the Mets have actually won four of their last five games?
14: Is that right?
15: Okay. Yeah,
14: because they had lost 11 of 13.
15: Yeah, but they're 4-1 the last five. But I agree, they're playing bad baseball in general. The one loss was that 16-12 game against the Royals a couple of nights ago. Look, the Royals and the Red Sox looked like the bad news bears for a few nights at Citi Field. I will say that Nolan McLean has been a little bit better recently. He was a little shaky for a while, but his last two starts against the Braves and Blue Jays on the road, over 12 innings, 2 earned runs, 12 strikeouts, 3 walks. McLean's been good. But in general, I agree with you. The Red Sox are starting to get hot. They've, after dropping the first game in July, they are 6-0. And I know some guys at VSIN have the Red Sox to finish July with most wins. And to be 6-1 at this point is a really nice start for that bet. Sonny Gray, I agree with you. I think it would be Red Sox or a pass here. And how about this? Red Sox can get about plus 117 out there on the market right now.
14: That's a play for me.
15: Yeah.
14: The lineup of no names is starting to hit, actually. Now, their defense might have drop a little league pop up, and here and there. It's not exactly giving me a lot of calm, but that's something to keep in mind. I also think the A's are a bet against. They just got swept in Detroit. They've been pathetic. Now they go to the White Sox, who are excellent at home, and they've got some no-name players as well, but they're a bet-on team. I think I'm going to keep fading this Athletics team.
15: A's have dropped, what, 10 of the last 11? Pitching's been a problem.
14: The lineup is so overrated.
15: Who?
14: That lineup is so overrated.
15: Well, the when the A's are playing in Vegas at altitude or in Sacramento at Hitters Park, they look much better offensively, right?
14: Yeah, but they also got blanked nearly in a couple games. The Dodgers own them except all for one game. Like, they've been pretty unimpressive, even with the advantage of that minor league ball.
15: I'm not betting on the A's.
14: No, I know. But
15: I'm not making an argument for the A's. I think they've let go of the rope. Like, yeah. I said, they were hanging around 500. They had a shot in that division. Now it looks like they're out of it. I'm fading the A's at this point, so be bet the White Sox are a pass. By the way, let's talk about this fight. This is going to be huge this weekend in Vegas. Conor McGregor, Max Holloway. Right now it's Circa Holloway minus 215. Round props 2.5. Doug, I don't know if I'm going to mess with the round prop. I don't want to get too cute with how you bet this fight. I want to bet Max. Where do you think this number is going to close? I think there's got to be McGregor money closer to the fight. Does it drop all the way where you get Max Holloway minus 180 by the time this fight comes around Saturday night?
14: If it comes, it's going to come Saturday, the day of the fight, and then you're going to hear the chanting of right. Conor fans and everything. I don't think the books are going to want to go too low. I really don't, because even if the public bettors who are Conor fans bet in overwhelming fashion and they win, they're going to bet more games the next day of some sort. So I don't know if I think they want the true price, so to speak, and I don't think you can go too low, because I think Max Holloway has the edge in the money line.
15: He's got the edge, but this is not the McGregor or Floyd Mayweather fight where we knew Floyd was going to win the fight.
14: True.
15: Conor's still got the power. He's got the weight advantage. He could
14: and the reach.
15: Hey, if it's a firefight, he could hit Holloway, take him out in round two, right?
14: We think. We haven't seen him in the octagon in 5 years.
15: I know. I like Max. I want to bet Max, but I want Max at a better price.
14: I concur. Yeah. I'm right there with you. Maybe we talked to Reed Kuhn, and he said add a little parlay leg for the second round to start if you like the Holloway side. Is that path to victory? Obviously, you want to get through that first round where Conor might just really be aggressive and over-aggressive in that first round, expending all of his energy. We're going to continue to track some of these games straight ahead. Stay with us.
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23: 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And Kelly Carolina Muhova beats Coco Gauff 12-10 in the third set breaker. Yet another tiebreaker goes by the wayside. Tim Lawson texting me. Brutal. He said all Coco had to do on her match point was put it over the net, and she got cute, played it short, and missed the net. Muhova was way out of position. Fun. Yeah.
1: Muhova, man, keeps getting it done.
23: Oh, God. So there's that. You just have to, at least, you know how numb you get to these. This one, it wasn't a numb one. This one leaves a mark.
1: That's not good. That's not good. Yeah. Well, at least Zach's YouTube commenters, take that.
23: That's right. And I did text Zach. I was like, mazel tov, Zach. Good on you, man. So good on Zach. By the way, Paul Carr still to come because we got to get his thoughts on all of these World Cup matches, all the quarterfinal matches, including today's France-Morocco match, which, again, is 4 p.m. Eastern, 1 p.m. Pacific. Let's do some NFC divisions because didn't we talk AFC divisions earlier this week?
1: We sure did.
23: Yeah. So let's talk some NFC divisions, beginning with the NFC East. Until last year, hadn't had a back-to-back winner in over two decades. It was always a different winner, and then finally the Eagles go back-to-back. Right now, National Football Conference, Eastern Division, the Eagles at 10.5 wins are the division favorite, or the short shot at plus 115. Cowboys at 9.5 wins are at plus 235 to win the division. Commodores and Giants both at 7.5. Commanders are plus 460. Giants 6-1 to win the division. Is there a bet from you, sir?
1: Man, I'll tell you, this is very different from the what we looked at in the AFC the other day. Where man, there's some bets I've either made or I'm getting close to making. I think the NFC is a little different. I don't know that almost any of these divisions, Gil, I'm going to be that bullish on any of these teams before the season. And like, NFC East, I think, is back to kind of being up in the air. We've talked about, I think I'm still higher than the Eagles than most, but I'm not higher on them than market. I mean, plus 115 to win this division, I think that probably sounds about right, if not a little too short. But it sounds like a lot of people have kind of sold on this Eagles team. Cowboys, I think we saw a lot of what they can be a year ago. How much better than that can they be? I don't really know, and there was still a lot of healthy players on that team a year ago. So, I think if you want to look Commanders or Giants here, if you believe really strongly in one of these teams, I think there's some value on one of these bomb prices with one of these teams further down the board. Plus 460 on the Commanders, 6-1 on the Giants. I know you're high on the Commanders. I'm a little high on the Giants. Might end up over on their win total. That might take a small piece of this before the season.
23: Yeah, listen, I've made the case for the Commanders. People will accuse me of being a homer on this, perhaps rightfully so in some degree. Mm-hmm. But generally, the thing with the Commanders is, I'll tell you all the positive, obviously starting with Jaden Daniels, and just sort of the starting point of how quickly we forget how unbelievable this kid is. And so now you have Rashad White in the backfield, and I just think it unlocks something that he never has had in his one-plus years, obviously lots of injuries last year, one-plus years with his franchise. Terry McLaurin, your wide receiver number one, I don't think Brandon Ayuk is coming now. I wouldn't want him to come now after his off-the-field shenanigans. But I think Chigokonkwo is a big pickup at tight end. I think their defense is super underrated. That linebacking core is unbelievable. And they have Payne and kid from Baltimore. Owafe, what was it? I'm forgetting his name now. Owe Odafe, pardon me. Owe Odafe, is that his name? I'm messing up his name. So I think that's a great core on the defensive line. But you have Odafe Owe, thank you. Odafe Owe, there we go. Sonny Styles, huge pickup. I think he's a potential defensive rookie of the year. But you have Frankie Louvu in that linebacking core as well. You have Kalavon Chaisson. You have Leo Chenal as pickups. I think the secondary is sneaky good. So I think it's a really good football team. The problem is we talk about schedule all the time, Kelly. Mm-hmm. And we talked yesterday about, I'm under on the Chargers. But I wouldn't bet it till after the first two games because they have home games that are super easy against the Raiders and the Cardinals. Well, with Washington, here are their first games. At Philly, at Dallas, home Seattle. So while I'm bullish, that's a tough stretch to start a season. And what's realistic? Let's say it's 1-2. Ooh, let's give them 1-2. I think it's realistic to be more, but let's be conservative, right?
0: Man,
23: let's say it's
0: Colts 1-2. Colts in London isn't exactly a breeze either.
23: That's right. Colts in London after that. And then, by the way, 2 weeks after that, it's at San mm-hmm. Francisco. So before their bye. So it's a tough stretch to begin the season. And doesn't get easier right after that with home games against the Eagles and the Rams. It's only after that that it sort of opens up. So they're a timing thing also, right, where you may just want to wait out the beat. Now, you have to understand that the train may leave the station. If they overperform that, God help all of you with the greatness of this franchise. Sorry, got a little carried away. But I'm just saying those bets will have left the station, right? If they overperform those first spate of games, it's going to be a really good season. So, you know, because then you have the Giants and the Cardinals and the Titans of the world and the Falcons and that kind of thing. But I'm just saying there's a timing mechanism to them as well. I would wait till I make the bullish bets on them till around the bye, maybe a couple weeks before that. But I do think they're, as you said it, in a division that is as up in the air as any,
1: mm-hmm.
23: they're as good of a bet as any, in my opinion.
1: Yep. Yeah, I mean, look, as we go through the rest of these, it's going to be a lot of dog or pass for me. Yeah, dog or pass.
23: Okay, to the Tooley. NFC North. Say again.
1: So call me Dave Tooley. Dog or pass.
23: Okay, Dave Tooley. Lions, Packers, Bears, and Vikings. This is the best of the worst teams in any division, right? You have the Lions at 10.5, you have the Packers and Bears at 9.5, and the Vikings at 8.5 total wins. As far as the division is concerned, Lions are +180. Then it's the Packers at +215, the Bears at +305, the Vikings at +510. And I'll just make the note that many have made in this offseason, the Lions go to a super easy schedule, even with a more difficult schedule last year and a spate of injuries, not quite Niners-level injuries, but they're like the tier right below that. They still ended up with a hugely positive point differential. And I think this is a team that's just ready to explode this year with a really good record. I think they win the division.
1: Yeah, this is look, I think this division, I can't wait to watch this year. Lions, you laid it out well. I think deserved favorite. I think the Packers, with the consistency that they've shown under Jordan Love and LaFleur the past couple years, just a high floor team to me. I don't know about the ceiling with the Packers, but a very high floor team for me with Green Bay. I think they decide. I think this order is right: Lions, Packers, Vikings. But I won't be shocked, Gil, if we continue to see the Caleb Williams, Ben Johnson relationship to grow and prosper there in Chicago. Seeing them over 3-1 is pretty interesting to me. And look, I like this Viking team. I lean over on their win total. I think I will be pretty bullish on them. It's just I know I won't get to the window with either of these bets because this division's too good. Like, it's just too good. And I think even if you're asking, if you're thinking for Bears or Vikings because you like those longer numbers like I do, I think you have to realistically tell yourself this team has to win more than 10 games, probably more than 11 games. So can you really see them at 12 wins? I think that's where you really got to start asking yourself before you go and make a bet like that. I don't know if I can get there, but I do. I am interested in both those teams this year.
23: Yeah, just to give specifics to it with the Lions again. Lions 31 missed games among week one starters in the secondary. I think it's addition by subtraction without Terry and Arnold, quite frankly. You won't have a flag fest. That dude was a PI machine. They'll be favored, the Lions will, in about 13 or 14 of their games. Finished last place in the NFC North despite recording the best points differential in the division last year at plus 68. The only other team since 1990 to finish last in the division with the best score differential was the 2022 Saints. Who could forget that in the NFC South? So, and then with the Bears, much like with the Commanders the year before, right, everybody's like, oh, even without the injury to Jaden, people are like, oh, you won so many games in cardiac fashion. Clearly, you're due for a bit of a regression. Same justifiably could be said about the Bears. Yep. So, and then the Packers are the Packers, right? I think they'll always be there. But I think the schedule tips this towards the Lions. We'll do the other two divisions a little later on. Paul Carr joins us to talk about the global football that is the beautiful game, World Cup quarters. And I got questions about Messi and Pulisic as well. Coming back, numbers game, VSiN, the Sports Betting Network.
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9: All right, it's time to play What's More Likely to Cash, and we're going to start off with quarterbacks. We're going to go Justin Herbert versus Baker Mayfield. Throw up passing yards. Who's more likely to throw 4,000-plus passing yards? Both get plus 200, 2-1 at the DraftKings Sportsbook. All of these will be at the DraftKings Sportsbook. What's more likely to cash, Herbert or Mayfield?
10: Interesting one to start with, because a lot of these season-long player futures, especially if you're looking at rushing, receiving, touchdowns, they usually feel very attainable, right? You're like, how is this player not going over this? And, you know, injuries, of course, would be the reason for that. But a little bit less of a concern at the quarterback position. You know, both Herbert and Mayfield went under this number last season. They finished 9th and 10th, respectively, in total passing yards. Both are right around 3,700. Now, Justin Herbert played in only 16 games, while Baker did play in 17. But Herbert still was not on pace to go over had he played a 17th game. If you look at recent history, Baker cruised over this number in 2023 and 2024. Herbert has not gone over since 2021 and 2022. He was on pace in 2023 before injury. But this is a tough one for me, Jeff, because we have a new offensive coordinator in L.A. and Mike McDaniel. Right. Do we see a little bit more of a run-focused Chargers offense? You know, there's been a lot of talk this offseason about wanting to get more quick passes, more short passes, especially to Quentin Johnston. Chargers were right in the middle of the pack last year in terms of pass rate. So were the Buccaneers, so there's nothing too much to draw from there. If you want to look at Mike McDaniel in Miami last year, they were 24th in pass rate, but kind of a different situation given some of the weaponry or lack thereof that they were dealing with. I think I lean Baker here. You know, both of these quarterbacks do have a little bit more durability concerns than you would like, but I think the Chargers are going to be a really, really good running team. I don't think they're going to have to lean on Justin Herbert maybe quite as much as they did last season. I have my doubts about Tampa Bay's running game. It has not been a great offseason for Bucky Irving. They actually brought in, you know, more of a true pass-catching back in Kenneth Gainwell, which I think helps Baker Mayfield here. So I'm all in on Ibuka. I'm in on a Chris Godwin bounce back. I like the depth at wide receiver for the Buccaneers. This is not a market I'm fired up about at 2-1, but if I'm choosing one or the other, give me Baker Mayfield.
9: Yeah. It's odd because the Bucs also have a brand new offensive coaching staff too. New offensive coordinator in Zach Robinson, new run game coordinator. Mm-hmm. This is like their fourth offensive coordinator in the last 5 years, I think. A lot of turnover, no Mike Evans also. So a lot of, you know, this is a tough one for sure. Very tough one there. I'm with you. I think the Chargers are going to run a lot this year. I think their run game's going to be a lot better than it was last year. That's a tease. We might be talking about that more a little bit later in this segment. All right, receiving. First round, after Ja'Marr Chase, it's always JSN versus Puka. We're going to use receiving yards as our metric here. Over 13, 24.5 receiving yards, both at minus 110. JSN versus Puka Nacua. Who do you got?
10: This is Michael Cohen, producer Michael, in his bag. This is a really tough one. JSN, obviously, won Offensive Player of the Year, got to just under 1,800, I should say, receiving yards a year ago. Nacua, not too far behind. But I will say this. This one, I think, is a little more cut and dry the more I thought about it. For one, do we trust Matthew Stafford to stay healthy now in his very late 30s? You know, he had what was kind of a best-case scenario season last year, threw for over 4,700 yards, far and away his highest yardage total in the last 5 years. But the big difference to me between JSN and Nacua is I have real durability concerns about Puka Nacua. You know, even though he barely missed any real time last year, if you watched any Rams game, he was going to the blue tent at least once. And he luckily kept coming back out. But I just don't know how sustainable that is. His playing style is just so rugged. He craves contact. It's fun to watch. Is it going to hold up for another 17-game season? I'm not sure. You know, I think there's a little bit more competition in L.A. They have all these tight ends. They have Devontae Adams back. JSN is so clearly the number one option for the Seattle Seahawks. So even if we bake in some regression for both of these guys after they each had all-time 2025 seasons, I think it's JSN to me who still has the higher floor.
9: Indeed. I think so, too. I think you're absolutely right about that one there. Let's do running backs. Javonte Williams versus Omarion Hampton. What's more likely to cash in the over 949.5 rushing yards is the prop? Minus 110 is the price at DraftKings. Nick, I'll say this. If you look at any sort of ADP out there, the fantasy market is heavily weighed in on the side of Hampton on this one here. What say you?
10: Yeah, and I think that's what makes this really interesting, right? Where we have this big gap in ADP, but we don't really have a gap in terms of what the sports books are saying the rushing upside or the rushing expectation is for these two backs. And, you know, with Hampton, you're doing a lot of projecting because he didn't even get to 550 yards a year ago. He had a big ankle injury, basically was never able to fully get off the ground as a rookie. But, you know, I think we respect the talent. We respect the situation, as we talked about with Mike McDaniel coming in there. More importantly, a healthier, we think, fingers crossed, offensive line for the L.A. Chargers. But Javonte Williams just cruised his way to over 1,200 yards a year ago, and that was with kind of a disappointing finish to the season. He was averaging like 25 fewer yards per game over his final five or six games compared to the first two-thirds of the season. So this is one that health, I think, is going to be the primary factor. We saw 19 running backs go over this number a year ago. Jaylen Warren was your last guy in at 958 yards. So it's a relatively low bar to clear, but every player who eclipsed this number last year played at least 16 games. So those are kind of the parameters. You know, that's the minimum that you need to meet. I think you have to somewhat question the health for Omarion Hampton. You don't want to hold one injury in one season against a guy, but, you know, he still has to prove he could stay healthy. Hampton, to me, has the much higher ceiling. If you were saying which of these guys, you know, has the better potential to get to 1,500 yards, it's Omarion Hampton. But I think Javonte Williams, like we talked about with JSN versus Nacua, I think he has the higher floor. I think if you're like, you're guaranteeing me one of these guys gets to 1,000, I think Javonte Williams is the safer bet here.
9: Real quick follow-up. How do we reconcile the fantasy difference there? Is Hampton being overdrafted? Is Williams being underdrafted? Or neither? Is there some sort of way we can parse this from a fantasy perspective?
10: I think Williams might be being a little underdrafted. You know, with the Cowboys, we talk so much about CeeDee Lamb and George Pickens and even Dak Prescott. Everybody loves those guys. There are still the Jake Ferguson supporters out there. And I think Javonte Williams, because he doesn't have name value, right? He was brought in last year, and we're like, yeah, I guess he's the starter. You know, we can't really expect too much. He still has to earn that, you know, even after a really productive 2025 season. So I think Javonte Williams is a little bit undervalued in fantasy. And I mean, he is now their very, very clear starting running back. That was not the case this time last year. The Cowboys did not bring in anyone meaningful in free agency or in the draft to challenge him.
9: Indeed. Just saw a Junior Caminero home run for the Rays. More updates on the day games in a moment. But there's no shortage of betting opportunities this summer, from daily MLB and World Cup soccer to the countdown to football season. That's why now is the perfect time to lock in VSiN's football special for just $175. You'll get full VSiN Pro access through the Super Bowl, including our all-new 26-27 NFL betting guide to help you attack futures, win totals, division races, and the upcoming season. 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All right, Nick, we got about 2 minutes left. Let's get two more of these in here real quick. Starting off at tight end, Mark Andrews versus Trey McBride. 6.5 receiving touchdowns is the prop, both at plus 100. What's more likely to cash?
10: Yeah, this feels like bait initially, right? Where you're like, how do these guys have the same touchdown prop? But we do have to keep in mind that Trey McBride, you know, before exploding in that regard last year, had, what, 6 total touchdowns through his first 3 NFL seasons. You know, he was tethered to, you know, the way the Cardinals kind of operated once they booted Kyler Murray and moved to Jacoby Brissett. You know, they had like the highest pass rate, especially 2 tight ends in the NFL. So I still think McBride has to be the answer here, but you know, I am all in on a Mark Andrews bounce back. You know, this is another situation where I totally understand why Trey McBride is going where he is in fantasy drafts. I'm not saying he should be going any lower. I think Mark Andrews should be going a heck of a lot higher. He's available in the 130s in expert drafts right now, coming off of a down year, obviously, but did have 11 touchdowns in 2024. And another situation like Javonte Williams, where there's just no competition. Isaiah Likely, Charlie Kohler, they're gone.
9: Yeah, absolutely. And we have a new offensive coordinator that liked to use tight ends last year as well. So that should be interesting. Durham Smythe, by the way, is the trivia answer there for the backup tight end in Baltimore. Drake May versus Jackson Dart. Rushing yards, May at 424.5 rushing yards. Dart at 449.5 rushing yards, minus 110. What's more likely to cash?
10: I got to go Jackson Dart here. I know we're running out of time, so I'm not going to go into a huge soliloquy here. But averaged more rushing yards per game last year. I think it's more a part of his game than it is Drake May. It's a nice bonus that Drake May can run. If I'm the Patriots, I'd want to protect Drake May, whereas I think Jackson Dart kind of needs to lean on that rushing if this Giants team is going to reach the ceiling that we think they can in 2026. So I'll go Jackson Dart there. Going back to the World Cup, we got Alex Crook from Talk Sport joining us when we come back. This is Prop Points.
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3: Coming up on Friday's episode of Money Moves, we've got a lot to cover. Belgium and Spain will kick us off in the FIFA World Cup. We'll have to dive a little bit deeper into the golden boot race as I have to decide what I'm going to do with my Erling Haaland ticket. And speaking of, love England in that matchup. We'll tell you how we're going to play it. Summer League rolls on. 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And a deep dive into the NL Cy Young market where there is one man worth pointing to play. It's Money Moves, 11-1 Pacific, 2-4 Eastern, only on VSiN, the Sports Betting Network.
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1: Back and rolling on a Thursday edition of VSiN by the Books. Jensen Lewis alongside the Moots, Mark Malusis, in for Super Dave Ross. Super Dave going to join us in the final hour of the program. A little UFC 329 preview and update on the Scottish Open. We will update you as the hour comes to a close here at the top of the hour on where some of the leaders are. First round there from the Genesis Scottish Open underway in earnest. But now we continue our countdown to the Hall of Fame game. Next stop, the Carolina Panthers. So let's dive in to today's edition of the Daily Gridiron.
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1: Well, what a year it was as Carolina ends up finding their way into the postseason in 2025. Yes, I think we could say, Moose, it was a weak NFC South. When you win a division with a sub-500 record, I think it's fair to say that at 8-9. But hey, they're going to hang the banner, 2025 NFC South Division champs, and that's all that matters at that point. Okay, saw a couple of meaningful steps forward from their quarterback, Bryce Young. What a rookie season it was for Teteroa McMillan. 70 catches for over 1,000 yards, 7 touchdowns, winning the Offensive Rookie of the Year. Obviously, when you run up against Matthew Stafford and the Rams, that is a tough pill to swallow, trying to win that kind of a postseason matchup. But I think Dave Canales, year three, feels like they've got this organization at least headed in the right direction. A couple of standout signings, mainly Jalen Phillips there, the edge rusher formerly of the Eagles. 4 years, $120 million, 80 of that guaranteed, by far their biggest move of the offseason on that front. They also used their first-round selection, number 19 overall, on Monroe Freeling, the offensive tackle from Georgia. Also looking at Lee Hunter, the second-round selection. That was number 49 in a trade with the Vikings. The defensive tackle, nose tackle, kind of versatile there from Texas Tech. Really good immediate run defense help. Chris Brazel, the second, a wide receiver they took from the University of Tennessee with their third-round selection. So if you kind of look at this offense, let's start there, Moose. When you look at Bryce Young, again, steps forward, still undersized, for an NFL starting quarterback. Backfield of Chuba Hubbard, Jonathan Brooks, Trevor Etienne, A.J. Dillon now in the fold for those short yardage situations. And, of course, as we said, McMillan, their star number one receiver, Jalen Coker, Xavier Leggett is out there. And again, Chris Brazel is going to be in there. Do we take this team with the steps forward? And I get it. It's a division champion that's coming back to try and defend that title. But, boy, with the improvements of where the Saints are and with the Buccaneers, with all the injuries that they had last year, still alive towards the last couple of weeks to try and win this division. And then the Falcons now with Kevin Stefanski, Tua Tagovailoa is going to be in the fold there. Where do we put the Panthers in your eyes headed into the 2026 season as a viable candidate to defend their NFC South title?
4: Yeah, I think it's, I mean, I'll put it to you this way. I mean, I think last year, and I give Canales and Young a ton of credit. He threw for over 3,000 yards, 23 touchdowns, 11 interceptions. You went through the stats when you're looking at Tet McMillan. I think they addressed some needs in this offseason. I think they spent north of $200 million. Phillips being a big time key. They need to get, and they need fourth quarter pass rush. We've seen that before and be an issue for the Carolina Panthers. I mean, you go back to a year ago, it's not like they won their way in. I mean, Carolina got into the playoffs. I think they lost three of their last four games. I mean, so, I mean, it was like the division that nobody wanted to win when you're looking at Carolina. So, you know, I'm a little concerned when you're looking at the Panthers. You look at their win total on the season is sitting at 6.5. They picked up the fifth-year option on Young. There's still reservations and concerns in terms of the caliber of quarterback that Bryce Young is going to be. You look at the schedule, and it's daunting. I don't like the early bye when you're looking at week 5. I really don't. I mean, there is a stretch when you look at, you know, the stretch where you're Ravens home, Buccaneers on Monday Night Football, then Vikings on the road, Saints at home, Bengals at home, in Pittsburgh, Seattle at home. I mean, that is a really, really difficult stretch of, you know, 5-6 games there when you're looking at the Carolina Panthers. And, you

0: I think they could show some growth this year. And then you mentioned it, Jensen, at the end of that conversation, the complexion of the NFC South. And, you know, what do you think the coaching change is going to mean down in Atlanta, right? What is Penix going to be as a quarterback when you're looking at, you know, the Atlanta Falcons? There's a lot of talent on that team. There's no doubt Bijan Robinson, along with Jahmyr Gibbs, is the two best running backs in the National Football League. But, you know, the Falcons have been a team that have underwhelmed despite being talented, and they are a talented group, right? You mentioned in terms of Chuck and the New Orleans Saints. You saw improvement a year ago under Kellen Moore, and I think they have found their quarterback in Chris Olave being the go-to target, and then it's Baker and the Tampa Bay Buccaneers. Even though Tampa's going to look a little bit different when you look at that receiver room, it's still a defense that, you know exactly what you're going to get, and Baker is the uber competitive guy. So it's kind of a little bit of a mess when you look at the overall complexion of the NFC South. I know you can make an argument for Carolina, and if you're really bullish on Bryce Young and says, well, I think he turned a corner last year, and I think this year, after the Panthers picked up his fifth-year option, he's going to take a massive step forward. The other issue you have is I just don't like the way that the schedule lays out. Now, schedule, right? And you say, well, but sometimes the schedule makers – give you an opportunity where they give you breathers throughout the course of the season to be able to catch your breath with the way that the way it's stacked for Carolina. I don't like the early bye, as I mentioned before, and there are long sustained stretches where they're playing really good teams. Like, you think about the four game stretch where they're in Green Bay, Denver home, in New Orleans, Baltimore home. I mean, that is and that's middle part of the year. That is a really difficult stretch for Carolina. So I would take the under 6.5. I think we're going to see a regression in the Carolina Panthers this year.
1: So, fascinating part, again, a big reason to become a VSiN Pro subscriber. Each team broken down and by that schedule that you alluded to, Moose, a really great series trend involved in the head-to-head matchup. If you're bullish on Carolina, week one, they will host the Chicago Bears. Underdogs are 8-2-1 ATS in the last 11 head-to-head matchups there. And then on the road in Atlanta in week two, Carolina is 5-1 ATS in their last six. They're in Mercedes-Benz Stadium. Remarkable trends here. And, hey, listen, I know there's going to be a lot of pressure on Ben Johnson and company in Chicago to follow up what a ridiculously good season they had a year ago. Perhaps Carolina, an ATS darling, to just go ahead and lock in and take for the first couple of weeks, just knowing how great they've been against those two opponents. I wanted to ask you a question on a couple of player props for season futures, and specifically Teteroa McMillan. His regular season receiving yards prop is 949.5. Minus $1.10 to both sides. And his regular season receiving touchdown number is 6.5, juiced slightly to the under at minus $1.15. If you're bullish on Carolina, then I think a great correlated play is an over for Teteroa McMillan, 949.5 receiving yards and over 6.5 touchdowns. I would think the volume, and yet again, another full year, and again, everything predicated on health too, but if you're bullish on Carolina, that might be an alternate correlated play that I would look at, and I get where the win total, I mean, they have the third toughest schedule on paper, Carolina does, in the National Football League, but if you think that they're going to be behind in some of those games, well, that means you're putting the ball in the air, and I think Tet McMillan could be one of those guys that benefits a lot.
0: Yeah, I agree with you there. And he had 122 targets a year ago to go along with 70 receptions, and he had 7 touchdowns. So he went over that touchdown mark. And, you know, people, when he was coming out of Arizona, whether or not he had elite level, top end speed, doesn't matter. I mean, size wins. He had the ability to go out there. And there were some catchable balls last year that he dropped that I think will probably become a thing of the past. But develop that chemistry with Young. I don't think there's any doubt about it. Can beat you in a myriad of different ways. Tall physical receiver, can get downfield as well, and is going to get the looks. So all of those things, and you mentioned it, hit upon it there, where when you look at that individual prop mark and say, like, you're like me, and I'm not really high on Carolina in 2026. Well, if they're trailing in a lot of these games, and it's a great point, gents, and when you look at game flow, if you're trailing in a lot of these games, you're going to be throwing a lot more. So if you're looking at the season-long props, especially when you're looking at the number one wide receiver for Carolina, who's now going into his second year, I like both over his, whether it be receiving yards or whether it be receiving touchdowns on the season, because I think he's going to be north of a 1,000-yard receiver, and I think he's going to have 7 to 8 touchdown catches on the year.
1: 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Safe to say, a coin flip division in the eyes of our VSiN brethren. And the men and women involved in that one, boy, it's going to be fun to look back. Highlights and headlines up next. 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
7: It's just sad. So many messages, people reaching out that the reason I got into horse racing, watching you and Les Onaka on the quarters late at night, it was just something that would put us to sleep in a good way. But it's true. A lot of people probably would never even have got into horse racing if it wasn't because of, at that time, TVG and towards the end here in FanDuel TV. So I think it's a legacy that everybody from the beginning that has been a part of this is going to be able to carry on. If you watched last week, and you probably would have thought it was our last show because there were a lot of crying, there was a lot of emotion, and there were a lot of goodbyes. But we're going to march on and try to keep a little bit of momentum going into Del Mar, and I'm going to enjoy every moment putting my feet in the sand and getting to walk through the gates there and be a part of it and feel that ocean breeze. I'm just going to try to enjoy every moment of it, which I've done all along. You can probably tell if you ever watched me on the air. I'm enjoying it.
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9: Coming up on the next edition of Follow the Money, Malcolm Bamford with his best bets in the World Cup and who makes the semis. Justin Tricario, odds maker at Circa. Nick Fan on all the movement and future bets to make in the NBA. Speaking of the NBA, Tony Rizzo, the legend, ESPN Cleveland. What's going to happen with LeBron and John Calvecchio on the latest with the Honus Wagner card that was restored by Overman? What's that going to go for? And thoughts on the industry. 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
2: Welcome in here, VSiN at the Track. I am Mike Somich. He is Aaron Halterman, and we are back after the first weekend, opening weekend from Saratoga, where Europe reigns supreme, much like they have in the World Cup thus far. Aaron, we got to talk about an old friend winning the Suburban that Dave Weaver called, and I'm not very happy about. We're going to talk about Crude Velocity, what his plans are moving forward. Nisos hat into the ring, and I love every bit of it. We'll talk about that. We got Saturday previews as well. The Iowa Derby, the Indiana Derby. Yes, Aaron Halterman picked these races, and the Bowling Green Stakes from Saratoga. So busy show, Mr. Halterman. How we doing?
3: They're running a derby. We're going to cover it. That's the whole thing, Somich, and that's what it is, unless it's the Texas Derby, because nobody can bet on it unless you're in Texas. We won't do that one, but yeah, we're definitely doing it, man. I think Iowa Festival Racing is very good. I think there's a very good card at Horseshoe Indianapolis. Like, no kidding aside, I think it's good betting on these 2 days, so we'll cover that, and then, of course, Saratoga for sure, but doing well. Definitely a fun week of Saratoga to get going, and it's just going to get better from here.
2: Yeah, pretty crazy. Look, I agree with you. Both of the cards are good. I'm gonna get hate from the comments. Thank you, by the way, for all the comments we got on the last episode. Really appreciate all that. We'll talk about those a little bit later in the show, as well as our best bets. But I'm over this 3-year-old class. I don't want to talk about these horses anymore. I don't like. And now we're talking about the lower level ones. I'm just like, all right. You know what? I will listen to you, Aaron. I will obviously talk about these races. We'll go through them post by post. We'll pick some winners, hopefully. But I don't need any more of these 3-year-olds in my life than I absolutely have to have at this point. That's how I felt when I was starting to handicap these races.
3: Got really, really bad news for you. The Haskell's coming up. The Jim Dandy's coming up. The Travers, the Pennsylvania Derby. You're not done with them, Mike. You're definitely not done with them. They're still going to be around. So I get it. Don't hate me in the comments. I love these races in this crop, and I want to keep handicapping them for you.
2: I'll just say this. I will not be betting a ton of money on the majority of these races. That's subject to change if I decide I have a big opinion in any of them. Not a monster one in these two races, but still very much excited to cover them. All right, we got to start out with the turf course over at Saratoga. And overall, I just want to the first weekend at Saratoga. We'll talk about the winner, both the Belmont Oaks and the Belmont Derby here. But what were your takeaways? First weekend at Saratoga, how did you think the track played? What was your overall betting experience?
3: I thought the track got very fair throughout the week. I thought Friday you saw the bias that we kind of referenced on the show, and I was like, yeah, there it is. I thought it evened out. I mean, there were kind of horses from everywhere that were winning. I had a great weekend other than the races we covered. You know, I did not do well at all. I was doing great on 4th July until they got to the late pick five, and not so well. But no, I thought it was a really good first week. And again, I think you were spot on with your assessment. I thought Friday was like, wow, it's all speed every race. But like I said, I think the track people did a really good job of kind of getting it to as fair as they could get it. And I thought it played a lot better the next 2 days. They've had some rain now, or at least there's going to be some rain the next day or two. So I think you're going to get a pretty fair course. But all in all, I thought the racing was really good. You know, I wish Remember Mamba could have got up to win the Belmont Derby. That one really hurt. But, you know, other than that, I wasn't too upset with anything that happened.
2: You didn't even lose the photo in the. I lost the photo in the Belmont Derby. I had 5-1 on West End Kid, who loses by a nose and looked like a winner live. And you're complaining about having the third place horse a neck back of mine. Unbelievable.
3: Okay, I'm still disappointed.
2: Yeah, you can be. That's fair. That is fair. You can be disappointed. I felt like it was the speed bias was there on Friday, especially turf sprinting, especially on the dirt. I feel like as we went further into the weekend, we saw less and less of that bias. My weekend was saved by Kensington Lane, so we might as well start talking about these two races. It was nice to hit the middle pick five there. That paid quite a bit, so that helped me out ending in that horse. We talked about Kensington Lane. I wish Rosario hadn't rode it. I would have 100% picked this horse on top. We talked about that on the show. I didn't. Rosario rides, and actually rides very, very well. It was a great ride. This is what's so frustrating. You have these phenomenal rides, and then you have terrible ones as well, and so you just never know what you're going to get. But Kensington Lane, the right euro. And by the way, for everyone out there complaining about prices floating down, this one floated all the way up. 10-1 goes off at close to 23-1. You're able to get a monster number back for a horse that was a logical horse to get to, if you believed, especially in the European contingent coming over for this race.
3: Yeah, it's really interesting. We both faded both the Applebees, right? And the Appleby in this race, Abashiri got, I mean, he was getting a ton of hype. I was watching kind of some of the pre-race coverage. I mean, like, oh, yeah, she's way the horse to beat. I mean, this isn't going to be close. And I was just like, man, I don't think so sure? at all. And you called it out, and I didn't use Kensington Lane, but you called it out, so good on you for doing that. And look, I think you kind of, I can't remember if it was this show or the Magic Mike show we did for Racing News, you really laid out the Rosario thing perfectly. It's like the hardest thing about him is he is a very good rider at times, and he can do very good things at times, and this was one of them. And what a dominant performance. I mean, she got on the front end and it was over. I thought Grant Forster's horse ran extremely well, but just what was in another, you know, category, basically, Kensington Lane. So you got to give that horse a lot of credit. Just a really, really good effort from her. And, you know, like I said, great call by you and a great ride by Rosario.
2: Yeah, look, this is one of those zeros where you're like, if she gets the lead, watch out, right? And are we going to get the lead? Is it just Aloof that's going to go from the inside? And you saw early pace, and even despite all that, Rosario said, no, I'm going to go get this lead. I am going to take them as far as I can up front, and was able to do so with a beautiful trip, beautiful win there. And the frustrating thing about Joel Rosario, and this is meant to be a compliment, he is wildly talented. And that's what makes him so difficult to play or play against, because you know it's in there. You just don't get it all the time. I don't bash jockeys who I think are bad, because if I'm betting them, that's on me. I have an opinion. You've got to deal with that, because you know that that's part of the handicap, is that you have a subpar jockey. The thing with Rosario is he can be a 10 of 10. He can be a 2 of 10. And you don't know from race to race on a single day card which of those efforts you're going to get. And that's what is so frustrating to me. It's the potential that you see that is not always realized.
3: Yeah, no, I get what you're saying. I think you're harder on him than I am, but I also do acknowledge that you're not wrong in that comment. And, you know, honestly, for this horse specifically, for me, it was, yeah, I mean, the Rosario thing, it's whatever, but it's like I said last week, it's like, does that European speed translate here? I was worried that, yeah, the horse has been forwardly placed in Europe. What does that mean here? And it meant she's going to go right to the front again. So, you know, both worries of ours didn't really come to be. And again, you got to give that horse a ton of credit. Just ran a huge, huge race.
2: Yeah, you do. That was a very, very nice race. I think you got to give a ton of credit to your winner title role as well, winning the Belmont Derby. I mean, we talked about, you know, West End Kid. We talked about, you know, Remember Mamba, some of these other horses that we thought were very, very good. And Title Ready was able to get the job done against both of them, wins this race at a decent price as well. Or title role, I'm sorry, gets the job done, wins the race at a decent price. I was shocked West End Kid went off 5-1. I was heartbroken that I lost this photo. I thought West End Kid won this race. Was really frustrated when the photo, because I was pretty sure that, like, in real time, West End Kid won, and I was pretty sure after seeing the photo that I'd lost, like with the slow-mo, because you could see the little nose go down on the inside. West End Kid and Remember Mamba both just gobbling up ground late, neither able to get to the wire first. Another Euro that runs incredibly well here. Again, not the Appleby, so we're right about that. But another Euro gets the job done.
3: Yeah, I think that's what's really frustrating. And we faded both the Applebees, and it was the right call. And, well, I mean, you called out, you know, you didn't have the horse to win, but you called out the winner of the first race we talked about. And I think we both talked like, yeah, I use this horse if you can go deep enough in this spot, talking about title role. But, yeah, look, I think for me, this was the one where it's like, man, your horse, West End Kid, really good horse. And, you know, mine, Remember Bomb. And I thought, I just think they're a little better, and they're a strong group. And they ran well, so much both of them did. They finished second and third, like you mentioned, just not good enough. Title role, just dug in, right? And I think your horse, West End Kid, you could definitely say that was a little bit unlucky. I mean, that was coming down to a head, Bob. He was ahead at one point in the race very late. So it is what it is. But they all ran well, but, yeah, you got to give a ton of credit. Another European Invader coming in here and just ran a huge race. That's the thing. I think both these European horses, sometimes they come over and they win just because they're just the class without any doubt. Both these horses had to run really well to get the job done, and they did. So you got to give Title Roll a ton of credit.
2: Yeah, I think that Kensington Lane was just better. I think Title Roll was any of these top three could have won this race. It's a turf race. When you're within a neck of each other, it's a lot about trip and then who sets up well. I think Velasquez riding title role was a big difference here, that having that U.S. jockey. I think it's interesting, too. Two for two for European horses, both with U.S. jockeys aboard. I think that's something that that you might want to pay attention moving forward, especially if that turf course is going to play as fast as it was last weekend. All right. Phileas Fogg repeats in the Suburban Stakes, race that I was the most frustrated about all weekend, because I actually was doing pretty well in the late pick five as well. Phileas Fogg blew my day up here in the Suburban. I don't know why Forged Steel didn't go. That, to me, like, the most frustrating thing is when you're handicapping a race and you completely whiff on the pace because a horse doesn't go, or a horse does go that you're not expecting, and it changes the complete complexion of this. After a quarter of a mile, I texted you and went, oh, Phileas Fogg won this race.
3: Yeah.
2: Like, they're going 24 and change, 48 and change. No one's going to catch this horse.
3: Yeah. I know. I was just laughing the whole time, and I think I sent you, like, eight emojis like this, because it's like, if you could live bet a race, I would have bet a lot on Phileas Fogg. I mean, he was getting that trip. And also Antiquarian, this is the break. And by the way, I don't think I could do it anymore, Samich, with Antiquarian.
2: You're over it.
3: He's starting to begin. He's kind of like Baeza in a way.
2: I was waiting for Antiquarian.
3: Yeah. He's won more races, right? And we've had some success with him here and there. But, man, he causes a lot of his own troubles, you know? And so, anyway, but take nothing away from Phileas Fogg. Yeah, nobody went. But he did. And so, you know, he just dominated the race. He was excellent. Everybody that bet him, congrats, because that had to feel good turning for home knowing, yeah, there's nobody that's going to get close to this horse. And you get a good trip, and that is part of it. And then you have to kick on when asked, and he did in a major way.

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1: Give him a ton of credit. Didn't have him. Was definitely the most wrong about this race out of all of them. And, yeah, you just got to give him a ton of credit. He got the trip, and he got the job done.
2: Yeah, I was kicking myself. I thought, if I went three deep in this race, Stars and Stripes just hung wide the whole time, never really fired. Didn't have any, like, again, I'm not even, like, taking anything away. You're talking about Antiquarian. Yeah, he missed the break. He stumbled. No one was beating Phileas Fogg if they let him go 23-48-112. It's just not happening. He's won going 23-46-110. Like, I don't know how you're going to catch him with no pressure up there going those numbers. So it's hard for me to even, like, knock anybody or credit anybody chasing him in this spot because they were running for second a quarter of a mile into the race. So we'll see what happens here with Phileas Fogg. Going to probably come back for the Whitney and going to be a very big price and a horse that I'm almost definitely not going to play based on the way that that field is shaping up. I would almost say just stay at this G2 level. Just keep finding races like this that you have a better shot at versus taking a big swing.
1: Yeah, 100%. And I just feel like we've seen this movie before. When he steps up, it's like, it's just not great. Like, I would look for, he can't, obviously not this weekend, but a race like the Cornhusker at Prairie Meadows. Like, those types of races, I would kind of target with him. Because I'm with you. It's like, when you want to see him win, because he's a fun horse. You like him. Like, you know, even though we weren't rooting for him Saturday.
2: That horse beats me more than I beat him.
1: But, I mean, he is a cool horse, right?
2: Yes.
1: And so don't run him against, you know, Magnitude.
2: Can I comp him to Skippy Longstocking? Is that a fair comp?
1: I think it's pretty fair. Yeah, I think that's very fair.
2: All right, there we go. Instead of journalism, you're off the hook. Now it's Phileas Fogg. All right, Crude Velocity, not going to run the Haskell. I mean, whatever. Who knows when we'll see this horse again? Like, this is one of those, like, Baffert's where you're just like, when I see the horse in the starting gate, I will believe Crude Velocity is going to run.
1: That's how we treat all Baffert's from here on out, right? And how we've treated them for the last two or three years, even maybe longer. So, yeah, not – I put it on there because it is a major thing. I think he may have been the favorite of the second choice in the Haskell. He's not running. That's next week. But, yeah, end of the day, no, I don't think anybody was shocked by that.
2: And another Baffert. This one I am going to get excited about. Nysos targeting the Whitney. Targeting. God, that'd be awesome if he runs the Whitney. Like, we know we're going to get a banger of a field. Magnitude will be up there. I'm guessing we'll get Sovereignty. We're going to have Baeza back. We're going to have Way to Barrio. We'll see what older horses we get as well. But adding Nysos to that mix, chef's kiss. Let's go.
1: Oh, it would be amazing. This is the interesting thing that I want to bring up about Nysos. As you know, he had all kinds of trouble staying on the racetrack, right? As a three-year-old season, he had one race, and then he was off for almost 450 days. He comes back, and he still had trouble. He was consistently putting a few races together, three or four. He got hurt towards the end of last year and scratched out of the Pacific Classic. And everything I heard was, yeah, he's done. Like, it's over for him. He comes back. He wins the Breeders' Cup Mile. And everything I heard after the Breeders' Cup Mile was, yeah, they got him ready, but, like, that's it. Look what he's doing this year. He's been over to Saudi. He came back here and won again. Now, if he runs in the Whitney, it's like he's actually putting races together and big races together and shipping all over the place. This is a really good horse, and this would be an unbelievable Whitney. If you get him, you get the top three finishers of the Stephen Foster. You get Nitrogen. I don't know that Nitrogen can win it, but the story is there, and that's great. This is turning into something really special, so hopefully it comes together like that.
2: Look, it's just more fun when we have older horses running. It's really that simple. When we have horses that are four and five that are in these races, it just makes it a lot more fun. That were good when they were three. I should say that because there are 4 and 5 year olds that are in here that are all not that great. All right, before we get into the races of the weekend, let's talk a little bit about what's going on over at VSiN. We've got the NFL betting guide that just dropped, packed with everything you need to know to attack futures, win totals, division races, and the upcoming NFL season. Figure out who's where. Bunch of moves that you remember about them, you remember them, you know they happen, and then you forget they happen because all this other stuff happens, and then you remind yourself, like, oh yeah, he's a Patriot now. Lock in the early bird pricing right now on that football special for just $175 and be among the first to get the guide now that it has dropped. The sooner you sign up, the more value you get with full access to everything that we do through the Super Bowl. 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All right. Let's jump on the plane here and head to Prairie Meadows for the Iowa Derby. This is running on Saturday, race number 7 on the card, mile and a 16th over that Prairie Meadows Oval, $250K on the line here. And before we get into this, Aaron, where's Desert Gate going to run? Because he is the favorite in both races.
1: From all indications, he's going to run right here at Prairie Meadows. Yes, that is what I've heard. Prairie Meadows for Desert Gate. I do not know about Bricklin. I will say that. I don't know about him. But Desert Gate is coming here and not going up to Horseshoe Indianapolis. So that's, again, that is the report. It is Bob Baffert. It can always change. I think Desert Gate is running right here. So with that being said, Mike, I'll let you go first since you asked me a question. Who do you like here? Do you like the favorite?
2: I don't trust the favorite. That's my biggest issue here with Desert Gate. I trusted Desert Gate last time in the Ohio Derby, and Desert Gate got beat by Chip Poncho and Ocelli and Trendsetter. And it's like, okay, if you're going to be this price, if you're going to be even money, and you're going to lose, Chip Poncho's one thing, okay? That's fine. Ocelli and Trendsetter are another. Like, you can't be losing those horses too. And he didn't just lose. He got kind of smacked down by those three horses. And so it's hard for me to get back on the Desert Gate boat at a short price here. I'm going to go to the Hell We Did, the one horse. You're getting 9-2 on the morning line. I think you're probably getting closer to 7-2, somewhere in that range here. But this is one of those spots where, like, I go back to the Sunland race where you saw the 6-furlong effort. Then you go to Keeneland. I thought you ran pretty well there. You did lose to Trendsetter, but you came back. You ran in the Preakness. We're always over the head. I think this is the horse that has the opportunity to be able to jump up and upset a horse like Desert Gate, who's going to get enough pace pressure in here, too. There is enough pace early in this race, including the 4, J.J. Gray, who's had success over this racetrack, that's going to at least keep Desert Gate honest. And it feels like when Desert Gate is kept honest, that's when he starts to have issues about getting to the wire first. If that's the case, I'm going to go with the one here, the Hell We Did.
1: I don't think it's a bad pick. I've got him in the top 4, and I agree with you. I think this is kind of the spot for him. What I can't get over with the Hell We Did is I don't think Trendsetter's that good, and he just kind of passed him like he was standing still in the Lexington, and it just bothers me. But, look, I do think this is the spot that makes sense. So I think it's a good pick for sure. You briefly mentioned the horse I'm going to pick. I'm going to get Cesar Gate as well in this spot. I like the number 4, J.J. Gray, in this spot. This is what I like to call a Kenny McPeak special, and I kind of mean that in a good way. And what I mean by it is when he has a young horse, he just kind of does everything with him. Let's go long. Let's go short. Let's try turf. Let's try synthetic. Let's try dirt. And then basically what happens with horses like his, they have a muddied up form because they've kind of just ran everywhere and tried stuff, right? So since this horse has gotten back to the dirt, the last 3 races just on the dirt, forget about the turf race, forget about the synthetic race he tried, the 3 dirt races this year, a starter allowance at Fairgrounds, he won by 4. An allowance at Oaklawn Park, he won by 5. And then the local prep race for this one, the Prairie Mile, he won by 3.75. He's a good dirt horse. I don't care about anything else that this horse has done. He's a really good dirt horse this year. I think he's good enough to win this race. I have questions about Desert Gate after that last start. I was with you. I thought, man, he looks gone in here. He wasn't. I'm with you. I think J.J. Gray can kind of put pressure on him. I think he takes over, and I think he can hold off this group. So give me the number 4, J.J. Gray. I hope we get 4-1. And I love the Desert Gates in the race because I think we're going to have a better chance to get it. I don't think we'll get all of it, but I do think he'll be the second choice.
2: Yeah, it's going to be interesting to see how this race gets bad. Desert Gate's going to get hammered, right? Like, sure. I think the 9-5 is crazy on the morning line. You're going to see, like, 4-5, even money, when they break from the gate on Desert Gate. I don't like this race at all. I'm just going to be like, I look through this race and I'm like, who can I get excited about? Where can I try and find a price? I tried to talk myself into the 3 maximum effort. I tried to talk myself into the 9 Chad Allen. I couldn't do it. And like, I'm landing on a lukewarm 3rd choice that I don't really love. Like, this is just not going to be a race that I bet a ton on because I want a horse that is a stalking horse that's shown it can beat semi to high level class while being, you know, 4th or 5th. There's not a single horse in this page that can do that. So you're basically having to say, okay, who's going to beat Desert Gate at his own game or completely change their style? And those are not races where I want to be betting a lot of money.
1: Yeah, very rude comment by you hating on Iowa and Prairie Meadows and all this. Yes.
2: I'm not hating on where they've run these races. I'm hating on the fact that I don't have the horse that I want stylistically in this race to try and beat Desert Gate, right? I am one of those where, like, if there's a front runner I want to beat him with a stalker or a closer. I don't want to try and beat him with another front runner because generally, if two horses are good at the same thing, the one that's better is usually going to win, like, right? But if you give me the opportunity to zig when a horse zags, that's when I think you have a better shot of finding prices. And I don't see the zag to Desert Gate here. I'm not playing him at the price, but I still don't see that easy zag that is a 8-1, 10-1, 12-1 price that I was looking for here.

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4: This is Zachary Cohen from the Hardwood Handicappers podcast, where I'm analyzing everything that you see in the NBA this offseason. The bombshell trade that sent Jaylen Brown to the Philadelphia 76ers, who now they are way up there on the Eastern Conference odds board in terms of winning the conference. They are in the mix in terms of winning the championship at 22-1. You have some players that can play on both ends of the floor. You have guys that can create their own shots. You have guys that can knock down threes, all of it. But for the Celtics, let's start with Paul George. This is still a player that can score efficiently, can make plays for others, and can defend. Last year, this team wins 56 games with Jaylen Brown, without Jason Tatum. Swap Tatum and Brown now, add Paul George, add Mitchell Robinson, who they just signed and really upgraded the center position. I just don't really see the panic in terms of this team not being a 55-60 win team again. From NBA free agency and trades to the upcoming summer league and futures betting values, follow Hardwood Handicappers throughout the offseason, wherever you get your podcasts and on the VSiN Watch app.
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8: I think you tried to manufacture what you just said, what you're looking for, in the hell we did. I think he is the one that it's like, he could stalk. Now he's weird. Sometimes he comes from way out of it, and sometimes he's right up there. Maybe he could just sit fourth or fifth like you want him this time. I think it's possible in the spot. It sets up like it should, right?
9: I need him to run the 6 furlong efforts at two turns. Can he do it? Like, right? I don't know. We'll find out. Won't find out with a ton of money on it, though, because this is one of those races where I am not going to go too crazy here. I did mention that the 9, Chad Allen, like, if I'm trying to play a bomb, this is the horse for me. that has at least shown the ability to try and close ground, has lost to Desert Gate pretty badly two back, so it's hard for me to try and put this horse on top. Lost to Kruper three back, but ran the style of trip that I kind of am looking for in a horse in this race. So the nine, I guess, is my price play here if I'm going to go try and go a little bit more off the beaten path. But again, nothing too crazy for me. Did you like anyone else at a price in this spot?
8: Yeah, the only other horse I wanted to mention, and again, it's a horse that I kind of could maybe get the trip. It doesn't, I don't know, but it could set up for him. And I also don't know where this horse is going to run, so it's like I can't get too excited. But the number seven, Bricklin, he's a lot better than that last race. I don't know what happened at Monmouth in the Long Branch. He was just not good in that race whatsoever. And I thought he was getting a decent enough trip. And I'm not saying I thought he was just going to dominate from there, but I thought he was going to win from there. He should have. He was even money. Paco's aboard, you know, that day. He's winning a lot at Monmouth. At least he was. And didn't run very well. But his other races aren't terrible. I kind of think Bricklin and the Hell We Did, they're kind of the same. It's like they've been up against some good ones and ran okay. If you can get back to the Arkansas Derby, if you can even get back to the Sunland Derby, I think Bricklin has a little bit of a shot. I wasn't thrilled about him, but I put him in third because I just was like, you know, he could sit the trip, and if he fires a little bit stronger and gets back to those last two races before the Long Branch, I think he's in there with a little bit of a shot, and I do think he'll be every bit of 6-1 if he runs here.
9: Yeah, I don't disagree with you. I do think that makes some sense. I just, again, he's another one I don't know about the trip. You look through this entire field, and this is pretty wild. None of these horses have won a race going two turns when they're not first, second, or third at first call. And second or first by the quarter, by the half mile point. But yeah, it's
8: crazy.
9: That makes a pretty big question mark of how they're going to handle this. It's like we're going to have one horse in the lead, which is probably going to be Desert Gate. Who is going to actually be able to run him down? I think that's going to be a big question here for the Iowa Derby. Give me the number one, the Hell We Did 9-2 on the morning line. Number four, JJ Gray for Mr. Halterman there. That's race number seven for Prairie Meadows on Saturday. All right. Top in the helicopter, head over to Horseshoe, Indianapolis here for the Indiana Derby Grade 3, race number 12 on the Saturday card. Mile and a quarter over the dirt course. Desert Gate out, so we're not going to have your 5-2 morning line favorite in this spot. Favoritism is going to be interesting here. There's like four horses that are between 9-2 and 6-1, so we'll see what happens there. Where are you going on top, Aaron?
8: To me, I think there's a clear standout in this race, and I kind of wish Desert Gate was here because I think the number eight Leading Change would be able to beat him, and we would get a better price on the number eight Leading Change. I'm excited about this horse. You mentioned you're kind of done with these this three-year-old crop, kind of joke, half jokingly, half serious at the opening. This is kind of one of those horses or the type of horse that I'm kind of interested in. Can somebody kind of come up and be a little bit better than what we've seen? And I think the number eight Leading Change is a great candidate for that. Now, he has just one race. It was a maiden special weight going 7 furlongs at Churchill Downs. And, boy, was it impressive. 6.5 length winner. Looked really, really good doing it. Sources by Gunrunner. So I think the stretch out to two turns is what we're going to want. Irad is going to ride here. He comes in here to ride this horse. I think this one's really good, Mike. I heard a lot about this horse early in the when the horse was working out, just starting to get going, and kind of had some setbacks here and there, and was obviously late getting to the track there, June of the three-year-old season, pretty late. But look, I don't know if he's going to be like a Travers type or a Pennsylvania Derby type or whatever, but I think this race in this spot is an excellent race to get him his second start and to get him kind of in the ball game, let's call it. So I don't think there's a lot of world beaters in here. I think the number eight Leading Change has a ton of upside. I think he's going to stretch out and be pretty tough in this spot.
9: I think four horses in this race would be the favorite without Desert Gate in the other race we just talked about. It's a much better race. I don't disagree with the Leading Change idea of it all. I would be much more interested if Desert Gate was in this race in Leading Change than I am without him, because if Leading Change is at 2-1, 9-5, very hard for me to bet that horse. Out of the Woods right to the inside has pace. I think that's going to be a problem. Creole Chrome to the inside of that has pace. And Leading Change is going to have to go two turns for the first time. That's not what I'm looking for at a short price. I am going to go a little bit more off the beaten path here. Give me the number three, Zinal, 12-1 on the morning line. You're laughing because you knew I was going to pick this horse.
8: I knew it. Yeah, go ahead. Sorry.
9: Yeah, it is a very Mike horse. I love Jonathan Thomas. Rispoli comes in to ride this horse. the setup is going to be absolutely perfect. This, like I mentioned, I was looking for that stalking horse in the last race. This sets up for that same thing, to set up a stalking horse. Whether or not Bricklin's in this race, the 6, the 7, and the 8 all have pace, all are going to be up front early. If that's the case, and you've got a horse that is able to stalk and then pounce, it really sets up well for either the 4, our money man, or the 3s and all. I'm going to go ahead and I'm going to take the 12-1 price over the 4-1 price, and the upside with Zanal as well, who's now just going to have the 4 start, regally bred. This is an elusive quality road out of a Ghost Zapper dam. I think all systems go here. I think we have a shot at seeing a very, very big effort from Zanal, who's going to stretch out to the longest distance, which, by the way, should also be a positive as well. So give me the price here, the 3, Zanal, 12-1.
8: I was doing the preview over at Racing Dudes earlier in the week, and I almost said this will be the horse Mike Somich picks. I'm not kidding, because you love this horse. You know, this is a funny thing. He hasn't done, you know, just a whole lot to have us talk about him a lot on the show. We've actually talked about him. This will be the third time, because he was entered in the Ohio Derby and he scratched. Well, the Ohio Derby was like 7 days after his maiden, so we kind of knew he was going to scratch. But you mentioned him in the Ohio Derby, you're like, I kind of want to pick this one. I really like him, you know. He was entered in a race at Laurel right after that maiden on the Preakness Day, when we talked about it. He scratched out of that one as well. I think it is the logical long shot to use in the race. I'll start with that. I think he's a horse that, you know, the last race was pretty good. They tried the turf. It didn't go well, but his two dirt races are both pretty good. So you kind of just forget about that turf one. I think you would love him in the Iowa Derby, because I think he can sit that trip in the Iowa Derby that you just talked about.
9: Yeah, I would be picking him in the Iowa Derby in a heartbeat. Like, the fact that I think this is a tougher field than I'm picking him tells you like all you need to know about my thoughts about him in the Iowa Derby, the Iowa Derby.
8: I would have given him a lot longer look than I did if he was in the Iowa Derby. So I am with you, but I think there are much better horses in this race.
9: What about the horse raised to his outside, Our Money Man, who is the more proven horse who I think gets that same trip? To me, he is the other one that I looked at a long time, just because you do have these races where you're sitting in the third and fourth spot, specifically the last three races where you're going two turns. We've seen this horse get better and better with each of those races, yet to break through, but his second place in the Matt Wynn to Further Ado was not a bad race by any means. And Further Ado would be 3-5. In this race,
8: 1-9,
9: 1-9 in this race. I thought the 4, Our Money Man, not a horse that you want to be leaving off tickets.
8: You know, I preferred the 7 out of the woods. I had the 7 in second, and then I put the 4, Our Money Man, in third. And the only thing I worry about, and we talk about this all the time when it comes to speed figures, sometimes when you run second behind a horse that's really, really good and you only get beat 2 lengths, well, you get a huge number, and it might be a standout compared to the other races where you even won or whatever. And so I think that number does really stand out in the Matt Wynn, at least from a time form standpoint. That's what I'm looking at, and he got a huge number there. Now, if he runs that time form number, I mean, it's all theoretical, right? He would win, right? He's got the high time form minus maybe Desert Gate when he was running at one turn. So, look, I like Our Money Man. I kind of think he is going to get that trip. But I kind of, out of those two and out of that allowance race two back, we're out of the woods one. I kind of prefer him in this spot over the number 4, Our Money Man. He did win 2 races in a row, broke the maiden at Oaklawn, and then that allowance race we talked about. I was disappointed, not that he lost up at Delaware in the Delaware Derby, but the fact he lost by 4 lengths, that's kind of disheartening a little bit. Big Cuddle was a horse I thought would win, though, so it is what it is. But I wish he was a little bit closer in that race, but I kind of think Out of the Woods is going to set the pace. You mentioned, I think he's going to set the pace with Desert Gate out. I think he's the one leading change he's going to have to run down.
9: Yeah, I mean, he better. The horse has won twice in his career. Both times it was breaking from the one post and he made the lead. Not breaking from the one post. Not sure he's going to make the lead. That's why it's hard for me to like Out of the Woods. I think the 6 is going to be a problem from a pace perspective. Creel Chrome, who was forwardly placed in sprints consistently since stretching out to 2 turns, has been on or close to the lead in every single race, and that includes the Pathé Mile, which is a 1-turn race, I know. But they went 22-44-1, and this horse is only a length back. I think the 6 is your pace setter in this spot. And I think if anyone tries to go with the 6, the 6 is going to be like, nah, bro, I'm just going to keep going and I'm going to burn us both out versus waiting and seeing if we can settle back. So I think it's going to be tough for anybody but the 6 to make the lead.

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0: main track, three of those listed. But still a very contentious race. You got Mignonette Station here at 2-1. You've got Fort George, the four horse, sitting at 9-5. And you've got the horse on the rail, oh, Crazy Bone, 5-2 on the morning line. Where are you going, Aaron?
1: Yeah, your depression is over. It's funny how you're just beaming from year to year now that we've gotten out Prairie Meadows and Horseshoe out of the way, and we're at Saratoga. Yeah, look, this is probably not the best running of the Bowling Green you'll ever see, but I do think it's a pretty, you know, interesting race. I don't think we're going to get a big long shot here. I think it's one of those three logical horses that you mentioned. I'm going to take the largest, at least on the morning line, the largest price of the three you mentioned. I'm going to the rail. I'm going to go Old Crazy Bone. I love the name, number one. It's one of the best names out there. And I love how the horse has ran since Mike Maker got his hands on this horse. And look, he claimed him for $100,000 out of a race at Churchill Downs. And we've seen Mike Maker do this so many times, you know, on the turf and have success. You know, second off the claim, or finished second, first off the claim for Mike Maker, then won at Kentucky Downs. Long layoff last time out, came back in an allowance, got beat by 3/4 of a length off of that long layoff, got beat by Dresden Row, a horse that we both really like. He's a good one. I think going to run better second off the layoff here. But the big key for me, I don't see where the speed is. I think Old Crazy Bone can take this field gate to wire. I think he definitely is going to be on the lead. He's a really good horse to begin with. I think he can get loose, and I think that makes him really tough in this spot. So give me the number one, Old Crazy Bone.
0: Good. Rick. We've talked about Maker doing this before, maybe last week, maybe 2 weeks ago. I don't remember when. On this show, like, these high price claims right into stakes races that then turn out to be really good horses. Guess what? He found another. You get Pratt to jump aboard here. I agree with you. They're going to dawdle up front. He is just going to be out there for a little lollygag of a jog for the first mile of this race, and that's going to make it very, very hard to pass him. I talked about William Walden, how I think he's going to have a monster Saratoga meet. He's the trainer of the 6 Mignonette Station. Lagunosa, a horse we talk about all the time on this show because you absolutely love Lagunosa, because he shows up on every big day and just wins races. That 2 Mignonette Station's gotten beat by the last two times, but you know what? I think this is the third most likely winner. I think it's between the 4 and the 1. The European Invader here, Fort George, who's 9-5, and the one horse, Old Crazy Bone, who is 5-2. I'll take the better price. I'll take the speed. I agree with you. Number one, Old Crazy Bone for me as well. What did you make of the 4 and the 6? I mean, so obviously the pace is a big part of why you're going with the 1 here. Was the 4 or the 6 closer to you as the second choice? And then we'll talk about long shots after we talk about those two.
1: I like Minaret Station, the 6. I just worry the pace is going to not be there for him. This horse, it comes from way out of it. I do think he'll make a run, but, man, it's hard for me. So I leaned more towards the 1 and the 4. I was with you on that. My worry about the 4-4, George, and if you're sitting here and you're like, listen, Shippers won the last two races, or won the two races last week, why don't we just go here? I don't really care if the price is short. Go for it. I don't hate that strategy at all. I totally understand it. I don't want to talk anybody off of Fort George. He doesn't have the greatest form from overseas. That's number one. I mean, it's like, look, there's, yeah, group three winner. Yeah, that is fair.
0: That's pretty good.
1: I don't know. Those Maidan races, I don't know. Sometimes they can be a little, yeah, I don't know. But yeah, you're right about that. I think he's going to get over bet because of how the Europeans have been running over here. And I think he's going to be one of those horses that's going to get a little bit too far behind as well. I think Old Crazy Bone can kind of put this thing away if he uses that early speed. And this horse does kind of have more speed, I think, than the 6 Minaret Station. So I think if you're debating between the 4 and the 6, I would go the 4. I just like the 1 a little bit. I don't know. I've got questions about Fort George in this spot.
0: Yeah, I mean, look, I to me, it was down to the 1 and the 4. The 6 was never really in consideration for the top spot, mainly because of the pace, and secondly, because there's not a race on the page that wins this race. You're assuming improvement, and you're getting a short price when you're assuming improvement. I like to project improvement when I'm getting a big price, not project improvement when I'm getting a short price. And to me, that you're projecting that the 6 takes a massive jump forward here. I do think the 4 is the best horse on paper. I just don't think the pace is as set up as well for the 4 as it is for the 1 in this race, where the 1 should be able to try and go gate to wire. I don't mind the 1-4 Colt Exacta. I don't mind getting a little creative if you're playing a cold try here. I do think that the 1 is probably the best price of these three, which is crazy to me too, because I do think that the 1 probably should be the second choice in this race. The 4 should be the favorite. The 1 should be the second choice.

0: We talked about Joel Rosario last week. I think we should talk about Joel Rosario again today. He is on the number five Carson's Run. This is a horse which we saw do very well with him aboard in the Nashville Derby. Clement took this horse over, went right to the Grade One Manhattan. That didn't go great. Hasn't been awesome, but loves Saratoga and is very good at the distance. And I think you and I both respect the heck out of Miguel Clement, what he's been able to do with his late father's stable. If there's a price, it's the five, right?
1: Yeah, I think that is the one to use. If you want to, you know, try to juice things up, I think Carson's Run is the one. The problem is, like, the back class is there, right? So you can kind of look at some of those, you know, previous races all the way up until the Manhattan last year, which he got hurt out of, and you could go, okay, those races are good enough. You know, running second in the Fort Marcy to Deterministic, and you know, winning some bigger races as a three-year-old. And I was ready for him to come back. I kind of wanted to see what he would do coming back. He has just been pretty rough. They even dropped him down to an allowance last time out. And, you know, Integration won that race. He's a decent enough horse, but he also got beat by Risk Tolerance and a Bourbon for Toby. And it's like, yeah, they're not great. That being said, yeah, I do think he's the one to play here if you want to play a long shot. I wanted to make a case to put him in, like, second or third. And I couldn't do it, though. He's just going to have to really have a form reversal in the spot.
0: Yeah, third to me is the probably the upside. Okay, I think it's tough to win, but like if you want to play 1-4-5 cold, 4-5-4-1-5 cold, like that's where I think you may find some value in him. Hard for me to make a case for anybody else in here. I think the 2-3 and the 7 a little bit over their skis. Did you agree?
1: Yeah, I totally agreed. I tried to make a case for the 7 for a little bit, just kind of that. He's kind of that different horse coming in here, been running on the synthetic. And at the end of the day, it's like, man, we really have to improve. I mean, and I wouldn't hate maybe just throwing the 7 in the place of the 5. If you're like, yeah, let's get a long shot. Maybe the 7 can hit the board. Maybe, you know, one of the favorites don't run all that well and you see the 7 kind of run up late. But, man, as far as a win contender, it was just really hard to make a case for the 7.
0: That is the Bowling Green Grade 2, race number 10 from Saratoga on Saturday. 1.38 over the turf court. Number one, Old Crazy Bone for me. Number one, Old Crazy Bone for Aaron. 5-2 on the morning line. All right, we always talk about how we get comments. And I got to say, first off, thank you for everybody who watched last week's episode. Huge numbers for us. I really appreciate that. Everyone had a lot of comments around Dave Weaver, his thoughts, how important TVG was. And I do think it's important to look at those comments. And the one thing that jumped out to me more than anything else was it was people who said, I got into horse racing because of this channel. This is how I was exposed to horse racing, or this is how horse racing became accessible to me. Now, there was HRTV. I think it was HRTV that was on back then as well, where you had multiple channels. There was three horse racing channels at one point, three full-time horse racing channels that were on at one point. We're down to one now. I don't think it can be understated, irregardless of how you feel about the talent, which everyone's going to have their own opinion on it, right? They have their own opinion on everything on that front. It cannot be understated how important TVG was for the industry of horse racing, just to be able to make it accessible for people that didn't want to go and, like, you couldn't go stream Naira on YouTube before. You couldn't go on an ADW and be able to stream the live track feed from four different places at the same time. That didn't exist when TVG became a thing.
1: Right. No, absolutely. And I think back to when I first started in racing, I went to Oakland Park and I came back and the next day I was like, well, how do I watch racing? Because when I didn't grow up in a gambling family, so like I didn't know what an ADW was. And so it's like, well, how can I watch this? And so you kind of research and you go, oh, there's a channel. That's cool. And then you turn it on. And for me, it was HRTV, but TVG was around there as well. I watched them both, but HRTV I watched the most. And it's like, I kind of learned about racing and how it all works through HRTV, right? And what if back then I go to research and I'm like, how do I watch this? What do I do? And I couldn't find anything. Would I be here today? Maybe. Maybe not. Right? So it's... And would I be here today if I turned on the channel and all it was just music in the background and race after race after race coming up? Probably not, you know? So it's a big thing that's missing. Now, we're in a new era. You can, like you said, YouTube's very popular, obviously. Maybe there's going to be some you know, tracks or whatever, get together and pick that up on more of a digital platform, maybe. But that's, it's a huge loss if that doesn't happen.
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15: 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How about that little curveball? Luke Swain, who was so successful with the NBA and NHL recently, obviously NFL every year, he's got picks, he's got bets for the Major League Baseball draft this weekend. 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I saved the best for last. 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
17: 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Brian Windhorst says that the Sixers are in this. 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
2: Alongside Matt Eumanns, I am Doug Kazarian. A lot of good stuff coming up this weekend. The weekend is upon us. Tons of interesting matches. We obviously have UFC. We have the World Cup. We all went through, not maybe all of us, but some of us went through withdrawal on Wednesday. We had a day off in the World Cup, the first day of the entire World Cup where there was no games because we're getting later into the rounds. We're in the quarterfinal round. Mm-hmm. But the quality of play now is pretty high, and we're going to see that with Spain and Belgium on Friday.
3: Yeah, I've got France to win this whole thing at about 5-1 odds, plus 475. France looks like the class of the field, but if Spain advances here, I think that's Spain-France matchup is going to be a titanic tilt. And France right now, I think the World Cup favored at about plus 135. Spain at 4-1, and Belgium at 32-1. So, Doug, Belgium off the how about upset win over the USA? I was surprised that the USA was favored like it was, but again, that's the market, the betting market set it that way, and Belgium gets the win, advances, and I think Spain is going to find a way to win here. Now, I'm not going to get deep into analyzing why, but when you watch these teams, Spain clearly looks like a lockdown defensive team, right? Has not allowed a goal yet in the World Cup. It's going to be very, very difficult for Belgium to find a way to take down Spain here.
2: So on the three-way market, meaning Spain would have to win in regulation, it's minus 160, mm-hmm. which is about what France was as well in their quarterfinal match. And it was scoreless at halftime, France with Morocco, but then France got two goals in the second half to win 2-0. So I think it's going to be a similar type game. Now, we talked to Ian Cameron from Canada, and he likes Belgium to score over a half for a team total. Like you said, Spain has not allowed a goal all tournament. Now, when you get to the quarterfinals, obviously the quality of opponent is higher than it's ever been, but Spain has that central midfield that really controls possession and limits the opposition's opportunities.
3: Well, if Ian Cameron thinks Belgium's going to find a way to score, I'm not going to doubt that. He's a very sharp soccer analyst, but we have not seen it happen yet. It's always tough to bet on something to happen that's never happened, but how about this, Doug? How about Spain and Belgium go to penalty kicks scoreless?
2: That would be...
3: Could you see that happening?
2: Remember, Spain tied Cape Verde, right? That was the first shocking draw. It was 13-1 to draw in regulation.
3: Could you see that happening here?
2: Yes, more so than I could see France. See, France is all about the speed they have at the forward position, the attack and the pressure they put on. That's different.
3: France has offensive firepower. A lot of it.
2: Spain doesn't have a ton. They're just really buttoned up. So I could see that more so than I could have the previous game. Now, it's easier said than one game's over. But, yeah, I would not be absolutely floored if Spain did not score.
3: Spain, Belgium on tap. France has advanced. Morocco's out. The other teams remaining, Argentina with Messi, England, Norway, and Switzerland. That's your... We did have an Elite Eight. Now we've got a sensational seven left in the World Cup field.
2: I would say on the two-way line, Spain minus 340. At some point in these tournaments, you can't overthink it. That does entice me. But
3: yeah, I don't
2: because Spain's offense, that's why I would much rather lay it with France. In fact, I did lay some France during the game, things like that. Their firepower is relentless. The speed they have with those three guys in the front is just second to none. Now, Spain doesn't have that, and all it takes is one mistake on defense to allow Belgium, which is certainly more than capable of scoring, sure, if they have opportunities.
3: I'm not going to bet this. If I did, I would just bet Spain to advance.
2: Okay. Friday night on the diamond, obviously series opening up, heading into the weekend. There's one in L.A. with the Dodgers and Diamondbacks, another NL West matchup after the Dodgers just had 3 one-run games with Colorado.
3: How about that? If you were playing, Dodgers were hot offensively.
2: Yeah.
3: I was at a game at Dodger Stadium last Thursday where they fell behind the Padres 6-0 and scored the next 12 runs. Ended up winning that game 12-7.
2: That was with Sasaki pitching, right?
3: Yeah,
2: I bet the first three Dodgers,
3: okay,
2: minus a half, lost.
3: Mm-hmm.
2: Fourth inning, they took the lead.
3: Yeah, came back and they bombed the Padres. Their offense was in outstanding form. And then the Rockies come to town. I think the Dodgers kind of fell asleep at the wheel. And they had, if you bet the Dodgers on the run line in those games, you were in trouble.
2: So, I did game one. They were up 6-1 and had to win in extras.
3: That's right. The bullpen blew it.
2: Bullpen
3: right?
2: blew it. And the Rockies are among the leaders in runs after sixth inning. So they are they don't go away quietly, even though they've had a bad season record-wise.
3: Shohei Ohtani gets the start for the Dodgers. I think Ohtani has been he's come back to earth a little bit. Let's put it that way, in the last month or so, because it looked for a while there like, you know, he was in that Miz zone, Jacob Mizrowski zone, where he's almost unhittable. Ohtani has been hittable here recently. Dodgers going to be big favorites. The problem with handicapping this one overnight is the opposition has not announced a pitcher yet. So we don't know who Ohtani is going to be facing in this game. It looks like Arizona, depending on what happened on Thursday night, Arizona is going to announce a starter. But Ohtani is going to go off at about, it looks like overnight, about minus 260. He's going to open about 260.
2: ESPN.com has Eduardo Rodriguez as the penciled-in starter. Now, okay. He made his season debut at Dodger Stadium against these Dodgers and pitched great. And he was more in mid-season form because he was coming off the World Baseball Classic. Right. And he had lost a bunch of weight. He looked the part. And he pitched great out of the gates for about four games, then got touched up a little bit. And I thought, okay, all right, regression time, Rodriguez and everything. Well, it's gone back, and he's been absolutely a bet-on pitcher the last month or so. He's been really good this year, all things considered.
3: Well, maybe that price is a little bit too high on Ohtani. And 260, maybe that'll come down overnight. I'm seeing undecided on the odd screen,
2: sure.
3: But if that's the pitching matchup, then maybe the D-backs be worth a shot as dogs. What else do we have on a Friday night card?
2: All right, we have some other interesting games. I'll tell you, you know, the Red Sox were a punchline for so long, right? And they are horrible at home, but they're really good on the road. They just swept a series on the south side of Chicago against the White Sox. Now they head to New York, and speaking of punchlines, the Mets have been just terrible. Although the bats woke up a little bit in this most recent series with the Royals. They've been just such a disaster. Even fielding, they've been awful. But they do have a good pitcher going in Nolan McLean. But they welcome the Red Sox, a little rematch of the 86 World Series, although none of these guys will mention it or know anything that happened. But I think the Red Sox are a bet-on team right now. They're getting the right pitching from their bullpen.
3: Mm-hmm.
2: The starting pitching, they just uncovered Jake Bennett. He might be their ace, honestly. He's been a great guy to back in pitcher props over 16.5 outs. You know, you just need him to go six innings, five and a half or so. I think he's been great, but some of these other guys have been really good. Sonny Gray nearly threw a no-hitter against the Yankees a couple weeks ago on Sunday Night Baseball. For me, it's Red Sox or pass in this matchup. I like McLean a lot, but he's definitely been hittable lately.
3: What if I told you that the Mets have actually won four of their last five games?
2: Is that right?
3: Okay. Yeah,
2: because they had lost 11 of 13.
3: Yeah, they're 4-1 the last five, but I agree. They're playing bad baseball in general. The one loss was that 16-12 game against the Royals a couple of nights ago. Look, the Royals and the Red Sox looked like the bad news bears for a few nights at Citi Field. I will say that Nolan McLean has been a little bit better recently. He was a little shaky for a while, but his last two starts against the Braves and Blue Jays on the road over 12 innings, two earned runs, 12 strikeouts, three walks. McLean's been good. But in general, I agree with you. The Red Sox are starting to get hot. They've after dropping the first game in July, they are 6-0. And I know some guys at VSIN have the Red Sox to finish July with most wins, and to be 6-1 at this point is a really nice start for that bet. Sonny Gray, I agree with you. I think it would be Red Sox or a pass here. And how about this? Red Sox can get about plus 117 out there in the market right now.
2: That's a play for me.
3: Yeah.
2: The lineup of no names is starting to hit, actually. Now their defense might have drop a little league pop up and here and there. It's not exactly giving me a lot of calm, but that's something to keep in mind. I also think the A's are a bet against. They just got swept in Detroit. They've been pathetic. Now they go to the White Sox, who are excellent at home. And they've got some no-name players as well, but they're a bet-on team. I think I'm going to keep fading this Athletics team.
3: A's have dropped, what, 10 of the last 11? Pitching's been a problem.
2: That lineup is so overrated.
3: Who?
2: That lineup is so overrated.
3: Well, the when the A's are playing in Vegas at altitude or in Sacramento at Hitters Park, they look much better offensively, right?
2: Yeah, but they also got blanked nearly in a couple games. The Dodgers own them except all for one game. Like, they've been pretty unimpressive, even with the advantage of that minor league ball.
3: Oh, I'm not betting on the A's.
2: No, I know. But
3: I'm not making an argument for the A's. I think they've let go of the rope. Like, yeah. I said, they were hanging around 500. They had a shot in that division. Now it looks like they're out of it. I'm fading the A's at this point, so be bet the White Sox or pass. By the way, let's talk about this fight. This is going to be huge this weekend in Vegas. Conor McGregor, Max Holloway. Right now it's Circa Holloway minus 215. Round props 2.5. Doug, I don't know if I'm going to mess with the round prop. I don't want to get too cute with how you bet this fight. I want to bet Max. Where do you think this number is going to close? I think there's got to be McGregor money closer to the fight. Does it drop all the way where you get Max Holloway minus 180 by the time this fight comes around Saturday night?
2: If it comes, it's going to come Saturday, the day of the fight, and then you're going to hear the chanting of right. Conor fans and uh-huh. everything. I don't think the books are going to want to go too low. I really don't, because even if the public bettors who are Conor fans bet in overwhelming fashion and they win, they're going to bet more games the next day of some sort. So I don't know if I think they want the true price, so to speak, and I don't think you can go too low, because I think Max Holloway has the edge in the money line.
3: He's got the edge, but this is not the McGregor or Floyd Mayweather fight where we knew Floyd was going to win the fight.
2: True.
3: Conor's still got the power. He's got the weight advantage. He could
2: and the reach.
3: Hey, if it's a firefight, he could hit Holloway, take him out in round two, right?
2: We think. We haven't seen him in the octagon in 5 years.
3: I know. I like Max. I want to bet Max, but I want Max at a better price.
2: I concur. Yeah. I'm right there with you. Maybe we talked to Reed Kuhn, and he said add a little parlay leg for the second round to start if you like the Holloway side, because that path to victory, obviously you want to get through that first round where Conor might just really be aggressive and over-aggressive in that first round, expending all of his energy. We're going to continue to track some of these games straight ahead. Stay with us.
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13: 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And Kelly Carolina Muhova beats Coco Gauff 12-10 in the third set breaker. Yet another tiebreaker goes by the wayside. Tim Lawson texting me. Brilliant. He said all Coco had to do on her match point was put it over the net, and she got cute, played it short, and missed the net. Muhova was way out of position. Fun. Yeah.
14: Muhova, man, keeps getting it done.
13: Oh, God. So there's that. You just have to, at least, you know how numb you get to these? This one, it wasn't a numb one. This one leaves a mark.
14: That's not good. That's not good. Yeah. Well, at least Zach's YouTube commenters, take that.
13: That's right. And I did text Zach. I was like, mazel tov, Zach. Good on you, man. So good on Zach. By the way, Paul Carr still to come because we got to get his thoughts on all of these World Cup matches, all the quarterfinal matches, including today's France-Morocco match, which, again, is 4 p.m. Eastern, 1 p.m. Pacific. Let's do some NFC divisions because didn't we talk AFC divisions earlier this week?
14: We sure did.
13: So let's talk some NFC divisions, beginning with the NFC East. Until last year, hadn't had a back-to-back winner in over two decades. It was always a different winner, and then finally the Eagles go back-to-back. Right now, National Football Conference, Eastern Division, the Eagles at 10.5 wins are the division favorite, or the short shot at plus 115. Cowboys at 9.5 wins are at plus 235 to win the division. Commodores and Giants both at 7.5. Commanders are plus 460. Giants 6-1 to win the division. Is there a bet from you, sir?
14: Man, I'll tell you, this is very different from the what we looked at in the AFC the other day. Man, there's some bets I've either made or I'm getting close to making. I think the NFC is a little different. I don't know that almost any of these divisions, Gil, I'm going to be that bullish on any of these teams before the season. And NFC East, I think, is back to kind of being up in the air. We've talked about I think I'm still higher than the Eagles than most, but I'm not higher on them than market. I mean, plus 115 to win this division. I think that probably sounds about right, if not a little too short. But it sounds like a lot of people have kind of sold on this Eagles team. Cowboys, I think we saw a lot of what they can be a year ago. How much better than that can they be? I don't really know, and there was still a lot of healthy players on that team a year ago. So, I think if you want to look Commanders or Giants here, if you believe really strongly in one of these teams, I think there's some value on one of these bomb prices with one of these teams further down the board. Plus 460 on the Commanders, 6-1 on the Giants. I know you're high on the Commanders. I'm a little high on the Giants. Might end up over on their win total. That might take a small piece of this before the season.
13: Yeah, I've made the case for the Commanders. People will accuse me of being a homer on this, and perhaps rightfully so in some degree. Mm-hmm. But generally, the thing with the Commanders is, I'll tell you all the positive, obviously starting with Jaden Daniels, and this is sort of the starting point of how quickly we forget how unbelievable this kid is. And so now you have Rashad White in the backfield, and I just think it unlocks something that he never has had in his one plus years, obviously lots of injuries last year, one plus years with his franchise. Terry McLaurin, your wide receiver number one. I don't think Brandon Ayuk is coming now. I wouldn't want him to come now after his off the field shenanigans. But I think Chigokonkwo is a big pickup at tight end. I think their defense is super underrated. That linebacking core is unbelievable, and they have Payne and kid from Baltimore, Owafe. What was it? I'm forgetting his name now. Owe Odafe, pardon me. Owe Odafe, is that his name? I'm messing up his name. So I think that's a great core at the on the defensive line. But you have Odafe Owe, thank you. Odafe Owe, there we go. Sonny Styles, huge pickup. I think he's a potential defensive rookie of the year. But you have Frankie Louvu in that linebacking core as well. You have Kalavon Chaisson. You have Leo Chenal as pickups. I think the secondary is sneaky good. So I think it's a really good football team. The problem is we talk about schedule all the time, Kelly, mm-hmm. and we talked yesterday about, I'm under on the Chargers. But I wouldn't bet it till after the first two games because they have home games that are super easy against the Raiders and the Cardinals. Well, with Washington, here are their first games. At Philly, at Dallas, home Seattle. So while I'm bullish, that's a tough stretch to start a season. And what's realistic? Let's say it's 1-2. Ooh, let's give them 1-2. I think it's realistic to be more, but let's be conservative, right?
14: Man,
13: let's say it's 1-2.
14: Colts in London isn't exactly a breeze either.
13: That's right. Colts in London after that. And then, by the way, 2 weeks after that, it's at San Francisco. So before their bye. So it's a tough stretch to begin the season. And doesn't get easier right after that with home games against the Eagles and the Rams. It's only after that that it sort of opens up. So they're a timing thing also, right, where you may just want to wait out the beat. Now, you have to understand that the train may leave the station. If they overperform that, God help all of you with the greatness of this franchise. Sorry, got a little carried away. But I'm just saying those bets will have left the station, right? If they overperform those first spate of games, it's going to be a really good season. So, you know, because then you have the Giants and the Cardinals and the Titans of the world and the Falcons and that kind of thing. But I'm just saying there's a timing mechanism to them as well. I would wait till I make the bullish bets on them till around the bye, maybe a couple weeks before that. But I do think they're, as you said, in a division that is as up in the air as any, they're as good of a bet as any, in my opinion.
14: Yep. Yeah, I mean, look, as we go through the rest of these, it's going to be a lot of dog or pass for me. Yeah, dog or pass.
13: Okay, to the Tooley. NFC North. Say again?
14: So call me Dave Tooley, dog or pass.
13: Okay, Dave Tooley. Lions, Packers, Bears, and Vikings. This is the best of the worst teams in any division, right? You have the Lions at 10.5, you have the Packers and Bears at 9.5, and the Vikings at 8.5 total wins. As far as the division is concerned, Lions are +180. Then it's the Packers at +215, the Bears at +305, the Vikings at +510. And I'll just make the note that many have made in this offseason, the Lions go to a super easy schedule, even with a more difficult schedule last year and a spate of injuries, not quite Niners-level injuries, but they're like the tier right below that. They still ended up with a hugely positive point differential. And I think this is a team that's just ready to explode this year with a really good record. I think they win the division.
14: Yeah, this is look, I think this division, I can't wait to watch this year. Lions, you laid it out well. I think deserved favorite. I think the Packers, with the consistency that they've shown under Jordan Love and LaFleur the past couple years, just a high-floor team to me. I don't know about the ceiling with the Packers, but a very high-floor team for me with Green Bay. I think they decide. I think this order is right. Lions, Packers, Vikings. But I won't be shocked, Gil, if we continue to see the Caleb Williams-Ben Johnson relationship to grow and prosper there in Chicago. As seeing them over 3-1 is pretty interesting to me. And look, I like this Viking team. I like lean over on their win total. I think I will be pretty bullish on them. It's just I know I won't get to the window with either of these bets because this division's too good. Like, it's just too good. And I think even if you're asking, if you're thinking for Bears or Vikings because you like those longer numbers like I do, you got to get you. I think you have to realistically tell yourself this team has to win more than 10 games, probably more than 11 games. So can you really see them at 12 wins? I think that's where you really got to start asking yourself before you go and make a bet like that. I don't know if I can get there, but I do. I am interested in both those teams this year.
13: Yeah, just to give specifics to it with the Lions again. Lions, 31 missed games among week one starters in the secondary. I think it's addition by subtraction without Terry and Arnold, quite frankly. You won't have a flag fest. That dude was a PI machine. They'll be favored, the Lions will, in about 13 or 14 of their games. Finished last place in the NFC North despite recording the best points differential in the division last year at plus 68. The only other team since 1990 to finish last in the division with the best score differential was the 2022 Saints. Who could forget that in the NFC South? So, and then with the Bears, much like with the Commanders the year before, right, everybody's like, oh, even without the injury to Jaden, people are like, oh, you won so many games in cardiac fashion. Clearly, you're due for a bit of a regression. Same justifiably can be said about the Bears. Yep. So, and then the Packers are the Packers, right? I think they'll always be there. But I think the schedule tips this towards the Lions. We'll do the other two divisions a little later on. Paul Carr joins us to talk about the global football that is the beautiful game, World Cup quarters. And I got questions about Messi and Pulisic as well. Coming back, numbers game, VSiN, the Sports Betting Network.
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21: It's just sad. So many messages, people reaching out that the reason I got into horse racing, watching you and Les Onaka on the quarters late at night, it was just something that would put us to sleep in a good way. But it's true. A lot of people probably would never even have got into horse racing if it wasn't because of, at that time, TVG and towards the end here in FanDuel TV. So I think it's a legacy that everybody from the beginning that has been a part of this is going to be able to carry on. If you watched last week, and you probably would have thought it was our last show because there were a lot of crying, there was a lot of emotion, and there were a lot of goodbyes. But we're going to march on and try to keep a little bit of momentum going into Del Mar, and I'm going to enjoy every moment putting my feet in the sand and getting to walk through the gates there and be a part of it and feel that ocean breeze. I'm just going to try to enjoy every moment of it, which I've done all along. You can probably tell if you ever watched me on the air. I'm enjoying it.
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0: What's up, everybody? Jensen Lewis here from VSiN by the Books. Tune in tomorrow as Mark Malusis and I react to France-Morocco and preview the rest of the World Cup quarterfinal action. We'll also get ready for championship weekend at Wimbledon and break down the full MLB slate as well. Joined, as always, by a stacked guest list, including Thomas Gable, Lou Finocchiaro's UFC 329 Best Bets, and World Cup Talk with Chris Basile. It's a Friday edition of VSiN by the Books, 7 to 10 a.m. Eastern on VSiN, the Sports Betting Network.
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3: 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We are with rotowire.com. Welcome those listening on SiriusXM channel 158, and of course those streaming with us on YouTube TV. It's time for another fun segment of What's More Likely to Cash?
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3: All right, it's time to play What's More Likely to Cash, and we're going to start off with quarterbacks. We're going to go Justin Herbert versus Baker Mayfield. Throw out passing yards. Who's more likely to throw 4,000-plus passing yards? Both get plus 200, 2-1 at the DraftKings Sportsbook. All of these will be at the DraftKings Sportsbook. What's more likely to cash, Herbert or Mayfield?
22: Interesting one to start with, because a lot of these season-long player futures, especially if you're looking at rushing, receiving, touchdowns, they usually feel very attainable, right? You're like, how is this player not going over this? And, you know, injuries, of course, would be the reason for that. But a little bit less of a concern at the quarterback position. You know, both Herbert and Mayfield went under this number last season. They finished 9th and 10th, respectively, in total passing yards. Both were right around 3,700. Now, Justin Herbert played in only 16 games, while Baker did play in 17. But Herbert still was not on pace to go over had he played a 17th game. If you look at recent history, Baker cruised over this number in 2023 and 2024. Herbert has not gone over since 2021 and 2022. He was on pace in 2023 before injury. But this is a tough one for me, Jeff, because we have a new offensive coordinator in L.A. and Mike McDaniel. Right. Do we see a little bit more of a run-focused Chargers offense? You know, there's been a lot of talk this offseason about wanting to get more quick passes, more short passes, especially to Quentin Johnston. Chargers were right in the middle of the pack last year in terms of pass rate. So were the Buccaneers, so there's nothing too much to draw from there. If you want to look at Mike McDaniel in Miami last year, they were 24th in pass rate, but kind of a different situation given some of the weaponry or lack thereof that they were dealing with. I think I lean Baker here. You know, both of these quarterbacks do have a little bit more durability concerns than you would like, but I think the Chargers are going to be a really, really good running team. I don't think they're going to have to lean on Justin Herbert maybe quite as much as they did last season. I have my doubts about Tampa Bay's running game. It has not been a great offseason for Bucky Irving. They actually brought in, you know, more of a true pass catching back in Kenneth Gainwell, which I think helps Baker Mayfield here. So I'm all in on Abuka. I'm in on a Chris Godwin bounce back. I like the depth at wide receiver for the Buccaneers. This is not a market I'm fired up about at 2-1, but if I'm choosing one or the other, give me Baker Mayfield.
3: Yeah. It's odd because the Bucs also have a brand new offensive coaching staff too. New offensive coordinator in Zach Robinson, new run game coordinator. Mm-hmm. This is like their third, fourth offensive coordinator in the last 5 years, I think. A lot of turnover. No Mike Evans also. So a lot of, you know, this is a tough one for sure. Very tough one there. I'm with you. I think the Chargers are going to run a lot this year. I think their run game's going to be a lot better than it was last year. That's a tease. We might be talking about that more a little bit later in this segment. All right. Receiving. First round. After Jamar Chase, it's always JSN versus Puka. We're going to use receiving yards as our metric here. Over 13, 24.5 receiving yards, both at minus 110. JSN versus Puka Nacua. Who do you got?
22: This is Michael Cohen, producer Michael, in his bag. This is a really tough one. JSN, obviously won Offensive Player of the Year, got to just under 1,800 receiving yards a year ago. Nacua, not too far behind. But I will say this. This one, I think, is a little more cut and dry the more I thought about it. For one, do we trust Matthew Stafford to stay healthy now in his very late 30s? You know, he had what was kind of a best-case scenario season last year, threw for over 4,700 yards, far and away his highest yardage total in the last 5 years. But the big difference to me between JSN and Nakua is I have real durability concerns about Puka Nakua. You know, even though he barely missed any real time last year, if you watched any Rams game, he was going to the blue tent at least once. And he luckily kept coming back out. But I just don't know how sustainable that is. His playing style is just so rugged. He craves contact. It's fun to watch. Is it going to hold up for another 17-game season? I'm not sure. You know, I think there's a little bit more competition in L.A. They have all these tight ends. They have Devontae Adams back. JSN is so clearly the number one option for the Seattle Seahawks. So even if we bake in some regression for both of these guys after they each had all-time 2025 seasons, I think it's JSN to me who still has the higher floor.
3: Indeed. I think so, too. I think you're absolutely right about that one there. Let's do running backs. Javonte Williams versus Omarion Hampton. What's more likely to cash in the over 949.5 rushing yards is the prop. Minus 110 is the price at DraftKings. Nick, I'll say this. If you look at any sort of ADP out there, the fantasy market is heavily weighed in on the side of Hampton on this one here. What say you?
22: Yeah, and I think that's what makes this really interesting, right? Where we have this big gap in ADP, but we don't really have a gap in terms of what the sportsbooks are saying the rushing upside or the rushing expectation is for these two backs. And, you know, with Hampton, you're doing a lot of projecting because he didn't even get to 550 yards a year ago. He had a big ankle injury, basically was never able to fully get off the ground as a rookie. But, you know, I think we respect the talent. We respect the situation, as we talked about with Mike McDaniel coming in there. More importantly, a healthier, we think, fingers crossed, offensive line for the L.A. Chargers. But Javonte Williams just cruised his way to over 1,200 yards a year ago, and that was with kind of a disappointing finish to the season. He was averaging like 25 fewer yards per game over his final five or six games compared to the first two-thirds of the season. So this is one that health, I think, is going to be the primary factor. We saw 19 running backs go over this number a year ago. Jaylen Warren was your last guy in at 958 yards. So it's a relatively low bar to clear, but every player who eclipsed this number last year played at least 16 games. So those are kind of the parameters. You know, that's the minimum that mm-hmm. you need to meet. I think you have to somewhat question the health for Omarion Hampton. You don't want to hold one injury in one season against a guy, but, you know, he still has to prove he could stay healthy. Hampton, to me, has the much higher ceiling. If you were saying which of these guys, you know, has the better potential to get to 1,500 yards, it's Omarion Hampton. But I think Javonte Williams, like we talked about with JSN versus Nakua, I think he has the higher floor. I think if you're like, you're guaranteeing me one of these guys gets to 1,000, I think Javonte Williams is the safer bet here.
3: Real quick follow-up. How do we reconcile the fantasy difference there? Is Hampton being overdrafted? Is Williams being underdrafted or neither? Is there some sort of way we can parse this from a fantasy perspective?
22: I think Williams might be being a little underdrafted. You know, with the Cowboys, we talk so much about CeeDee Lamb and George Pickens and even Dak Prescott. Everybody loves those guys. There are still the Jake Ferguson supporters out there. And I think Javonte Williams, because he doesn't have name value, right? He was brought in last year, and we're like, yeah, I guess he's the starter. You know, can't really expect too much. He still has to earn that, you know, even after a really productive 2025 season. So I think Javonte Williams is a little bit undervalued in fantasy. And I mean, he is now their very, very clear starting running back. That was not the case this time last year. The Cowboys did not bring in anyone meaningful in free agency or in the draft to challenge him.
3: Indeed. Just saw a Junior Caminero home run for the Rays. More updates on the day games in a moment. But there's no shortage of betting opportunities this summer, from daily MLB and World Cup soccer to the countdown to football season. That's why now is the perfect time to lock in VSiN's football special for just $175. You'll get full VSiN Pro access through the Super Bowl, including our all-new 26-27 NFL betting guide to help you attack futures, win totals, division races, and the upcoming season. 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All right, Nick, we got about 2 minutes left. Let's get two more of these in here real quick. Starting off at tight end, Mark Andrews versus Trey McBride. 6.5 receiving touchdowns is the prop, both at plus 100. What's more likely to cash?
22: Yeah, this feels like bait initially, right, where you're like, how do these guys have the same touchdown prop? But we do have to keep in mind that Trey McBride, you know, before exploding in that regard last year, had, what, six total touchdowns through his first three NFL seasons. You know, he was tethered to, you know, the way the Cardinals kind of operated once they booted Kyler Murray and moved to Jacoby Brissett. You know, they had like the highest pass rate, especially two tight ends in the NFL. So I still think McBride has to be the answer here, but you know, I am all in on a Mark Andrews bounce back. You know, this is another situation where I totally understand why Trey McBride is going where he is in fantasy drafts. I'm not saying he should be going any lower. I think Mark Andrews should be going a heck of a lot higher. He's available in the 130s in expert drafts right now, coming off of a down year, obviously, but did have 11 touchdowns in 2024. And another situation like Javonte Williams, where there's just no competition. Isaiah Likely, Charlie Kohler, they're gone.
3: Yeah, absolutely. And we have a new offensive coordinator that liked to use tight ends last year as well. So that should be interesting. Durham Smythe, by the way, is the trivia answer there for the backup tight end in Baltimore. Drake May versus Jackson Dart. Rushing yards. May at 424.5 rushing yards. Dart at 449.5 rushing yards, -110. What's more likely to cash?
22: I got to go Jackson Dart here. I know we're running out of time, so I'm not going to go into a huge soliloquy here. But averaged more rushing yards per game last year. I think it's more a part of his game than it is Drake May. It's a nice bonus that Drake May can run. If I'm the Patriots, I'd want to protect Drake May, whereas I think Jackson Dart kind of needs to lean on that rushing if this Giants team is going to reach the ceiling that we think they can in 2026. So I'll go Jackson Dart there. Going back to the World Cup, we got Alex Crook from Talk Sport joining us when we come back. This is Prop Points.
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2: 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I'm Nick Whalen. 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
5: Back and rolling on a Thursday edition of VSiN by the Books. Jensen Lewis alongside the Moots, Mark Malusis in for Super Dave Ross. Super Dave going to join us in the final hour of the program. A little UFC 329 preview and update on the Scottish Open. We will update you as the hour comes to a close here at the top of the hour on where some of the leaders are. First round there from the Genesis Scottish Open underway in earnest. But now we continue.

0: division champs, and that's all that matters at that point. Okay, saw a couple of meaningful steps forward from their quarterback, Bryce Young. What a rookie season it was for Tetteroa McMillan. 70 catches for over 1,000 yards, 7 touchdowns, winning the Offensive Rookie of the Year. Obviously, when you run up against Matthew Stafford and the Rams, that is a tough pill to swallow, trying to win that kind of a postseason matchup. But I think Dave Canales, year 3, feels like they've got this organization at least headed in the right direction. A couple of standout signings, mainly Jalen Phillips there, the edge rusher formerly of the Eagles. 4 years, $120 million, 80 of that guaranteed, by far their biggest move of the offseason on that front. They also used their first-round selection, number 19 overall, on Monroe Freeling, the offensive tackle from Georgia. Also looking at Lee Hunter, the second-round selection. That was number 49 in a trade with the Vikings. The defensive tackle, nose tackle, kind of versatile there from Texas Tech. Really good immediate run defense help. Chris Brazel, the second, a wide receiver they took from the University of Tennessee with their third-round selection. So if you kind of look at this offense, let's start there, Moose. When you look at Bryce Young, again, steps forward, still undersized, for an NFL starting quarterback. Backfield of Chuba Hubbard, Jonathan Brooks, Trevor Etienne, A.J. Dillon now in the fold for those short yardage situations. And, of course, as we said, McMillan, their star number one receiver, Jalen Coker, Xavier Leggett is out there. And again, Chris Brazel is going to be in there. Do we take this team with the steps forward? And I get it. It's a division champion that's coming back to try and defend that title. But, boy, with the improvements of where the Saints are and with the Buccaneers, with all the injuries that they had last year, still alive towards the last couple of weeks to try and win this division. And then the Falcons now with Kevin Stefanski, Tua Tagovailoa is going to be in the fold there. Where do we put the Panthers in your eyes headed into the 2026 season as a viable candidate to defend their NFC South title?
1: Yeah, I think it's, I mean, I'll put it to you this way. I mean, I think last year, and I give Canales and Young a ton of credit. He threw for over 3,000 yards, 23 touchdowns, 11 interceptions. You went through the stats when you're looking at Tet McMillan. I think they addressed some needs in this offseason. I think they spent north of $200 million. Phillips being a big-time key, they need to get, and they need fourth-quarter pass rush. We've seen that before and be an issue for the Carolina Panthers. I mean, you go back to a year ago, it's not like they won their way in. I mean, Carolina got into the playoffs. I think they lost 3 of their last 4 games. I mean, so, I mean, it was like the division that nobody wanted to win when you're looking at Carolina. So, you know, I'm a little concerned when you're looking at the Panthers. You look at their win total on the season is sitting at 6.5. They picked up the 5th-year option on Young. There's still reservations and concerns in terms of the caliber of quarterback that Bryce Young is going to be. You look at the schedule, and it's daunting. I don't like the early bye when you're looking at week 5. I really don't. I mean, there is a stretch when you look at, you know, the stretch where you're Ravens home, Buccaneers on Monday Night Football, then Vikings on the road, Saints at home, Bengals at home, in Pittsburgh, Seattle at home. I mean, that is a really, really difficult stretch of, you know, 5-6 games there when you're looking at the Carolina Panthers. And, you know, I think they could show some growth this year. And then you mentioned it, Jensen, at the end of that conversation, the complexion of the NFC South. And, you know, what do you think that the coaching change is going to mean down in Atlanta, right? What is Penix going to be as a quarterback when you're looking at, you know, the Atlanta Falcons? There's a lot of talent on that team. There's no doubt Bijan Robinson, along with Jahmyr Gibbs, is the two best running backs in the National Football League. But, you know, the Falcons have been a team that have underwhelmed despite being talented, and they are a talented group, right? You mentioned in terms of Chuck and the New Orleans Saints. You saw improvement a year ago under Kellen Moore, and I think they have found their quarterback in Chris Olave being the go-to target, and then it's Baker and the Tampa Bay Buccaneers, even though Tampa's going to look a little bit different when you look at that receiver room. It's still a defense that, you know exactly what you're going to get, and Baker is the uber competitive guy. So it's kind of a little bit of a mess when you look at the overall complexion of the NFC South. I know you can make an argument for Carolina, and if you're really bullish on Bryce Young and says, well, I think he turned a corner last year, and I think this year, after the Panthers picked up his 5th-year option, he's going to take a massive step forward. The other issue you have is, I just don't like the way that the schedule lays out. Now, schedule, right?

0: and you say, well, but sometimes the schedule makers give you an opportunity where they give you breathers throughout the course of the season to be able to catch your breath with the way that the matchup, the way it's stacked for Carolina. I don't like the early bye, as I mentioned before, and there are long sustained stretches where they're playing really good teams. Like, you think about the four-game stretch where they're in Green Bay, Denver home, in New Orleans, Baltimore home. I mean, that is a – and that's middle part of the year. That is a really difficult stretch for Carolina. So I would take the under 6.5. I think we're going to see a regression in the Carolina Panthers this year.
1: So, fascinating part, again, a big reason to become a VSiN Pro subscriber. Each team broken down, and by that schedule that you alluded to, Moose, a really great series trend involved in the head-to-head matchup. If you're bullish on Carolina, week one, they will host the Chicago Bears. Underdogs are 8-2-1 ATS in the last 11 head-to-head matchups there. And then on the road in Atlanta in week two, Carolina is 5-1 ATS in their last six. They're in Mercedes-Benz Stadium. Remarkable trends here. And, hey, listen, I know there's going to be a lot of pressure on Ben Johnson and company in Chicago to follow up what a ridiculously good season they had a year ago. Perhaps Carolina, an ATS darling, to just go ahead and lock in and take for the first couple of weeks, just knowing how great they've been against those two opponents. I wanted to ask you a question on a couple of player props for season futures, and specifically Teterow and McMillan. His regular season receiving yards prop is 949.5, minus $1.10 to both sides, and his regular season receiving touchdown number is 6.5, juiced slightly to the under at minus $1.15. If you're bullish on Carolina, then I think a great correlated play is an over for Teterow and McMillan, 949.5 receiving yards and over 6.5 touchdowns. I would think the volume, and yet again another full year, and again everything predicated on health too, but if you're bullish on Carolina, that might be an alternate correlated play that I would look at. And I get where the win total, I mean, they have the third toughest schedule on paper, Carolina does, in the National Football League. But if you think that they're going to be behind in some of those games, well, that means you're putting the ball in the air, and I think Tet McMillan could be one of those guys that benefits a lot.
0: Yeah, I agree with you there. You know, and he had 122 targets a year ago to go along with 70 receptions, and he had 7 touchdowns. So he went over that touchdown mark. And, you know, people, when he was coming out of Arizona, whether or not he had elite level, top end speed, doesn't matter. I mean, size wins. He had the ability to go out there. And there were some catchable balls last year that he dropped that I think will probably become a thing of the past. But develop that chemistry with Young. I don't think there's any doubt about it. Can beat you in a myriad of different ways. Tall physical receiver, can get downfield as well, and is going to get the looks. So all of those things, and you mentioned it, hit upon it there, where when you look at that individual prop mark and say, like, you're like me, and I'm not really high on Carolina in 2026, well, if they're trailing in a lot of these games, and it's a great point, gents, and when you look at game flow, if you're trailing in a lot of these games, you're going to be throwing a lot more. So if you're looking at the season-long props, especially when you're looking at the number one wide receiver for Carolina, who's now going into his second year, I like both over his, whether it be receiving yards or whether it be receiving touchdowns on the season, because I think he's going to be north of a 1,000-yard receiver, and I think he's going to have 7 to 8 touchdown catches on the year.
1: 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Safe to say, a coin flip division in the eyes of our VSiN brethren. And the men and women involved in that one, boy, it's going to be fun to look back. Highlights and headlines up next. Latest from the Scottish Open.
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9: This guy's a turnaround specialist. When he came into Vandy, they were 4-20 straight up in the two seasons before he arrived, completely devoid of talent to compete in the SEC. All he did was turn them around in short order. He leads them to three straight bowl games. I think there's just an edge to this guy at this point. He's on a revenge tour. It began on the recruiting path. He raided his former employer. He brings in four-star quarterback recruit Ethan Grunkmeyer. They finished with the program's first top 30 class since 2019, and they have a manageable opening month to get some momentum and some belief inside that locker room. They get VMI, they get Old Dominion, and then a trip to downtrodden Maryland. You know, that could produce a 3-0 start, and then all of a sudden, you know, grabbing him at plus money to go over 7.5 and plus 170, that's starting to look really good.
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10: Coming up on Friday's episode of Money Moves, we've got a lot to cover. Belgium and Spain will kick us off in the FIFA World Cup. We'll have to dive a little bit deeper into the golden boot race as I have to decide what I'm going to do with my Erling Haaland ticket. And speaking of, love England in that matchup. We'll tell you how we're going to play it. Summer League rolls on. We'll have best bets right here in Sin City. And a deep dive into the NL Cy Young market where there is one man worth pointing to play. It's Money Moves, 11-1 Pacific, 2-4 Eastern, only on VSiN, the Sports Betting Network.
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2: It's a Friday, and it's VSiN by the Books. Jensen Lewis alongside the Moose, Mark Belusa, Super Dave Ross, gearing up to get ready to be back next week on Monday. Moose, I did see some video evidence that the golf game still not where he needs it to be, full admission from Captain America there, but glad he's enjoyed a nice week off. Been great to be with you here, my friend. A lot to get into on the show today, of course, a lot of World Cup action. Catch up with Chris Basile here in hour number two. Thomas Gable in his customary post at 7:45 a.m. Eastern time. And then Lou Finocchiaro, as Dave alluded to yesterday, really big UFC 329 card. If you did not get a glimpse of the First Strike podcast, please do that. Great insight already and a couple of betting angles, but Sweet Lou will be with us at 9:30 a.m. Eastern time. Brother, you were all over it yesterday on the World Cup side, so let's just jump right into it and get the highlights and headlines started here on a Friday.
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2: We say it a lot. Pays to listen to VSiN by the Books. If you listened to the Moose yesterday, congratulations. You are a winner. Deja vu indeed, as Le Bleu take it 2-0 over Morocco to punch their ticket into the semifinals. It was a rematch of 2022 in which France and Morocco met in the semifinal, and France turned the trick 2-0 to get into the World Cup final way back in Qatar. Well, they will await the winner of Spain and Belgium later on today in Los Angeles at SoFi Stadium. But Moose, well done, sir. You had it nailed. Mbappe to score, France to advance. No sweat winner there, even after 0-0 at halftime. Boy, did France open it up big there in the second half.
4: Yeah, they did. And Kylian Mbappe to give you a goal as well. And you nailed the 2-0 final score at plus 550, which is, you'll take that, the exact score. So winners all the way around when we were listening yesterday, Jensen. So after a day off, a little bit of a respite, take a deep breath from the World Cup, we come out firing on a Thursday. And listen, France was the overwhelming favorite. I mean, they're ridiculously talented. Morocco, a really good defensive team, and they tried to make that game, let's be honest, as difficult as they could for the French team. But as the time went on, you just saw the differentiation between talent between the two teams on the field. And Morocco gave it their best shot, but you know, France, the betting favorite to win this World Cup, and you saw the reason why, remained remarkably patient, didn't give up tremendous scoring chances, were able to win, even play in Morocco's game for the majority of that game, were able to punch two through in the second half.
2: Yeah, France was plus $1.80 headed into that match yesterday to win the cup. They are down to plus $1.34 on DraftKings here today. As we said, they will have a watchful eye on Southern California today as Spain and Belgium do battle. Spain right now still about a $3.50 favorite to qualify. Belgium is at plus $2.70. We'll keep a watchful eye also on what Belgium starting 11 will look like. Remember, Kevin De Bruyne, Romelu Lukaku both coming off the bench against Team USA in the round of 16. Traditional starters there for the Red Devils. Will they be in there against La Roja? Kickoff at 3 p.m. Eastern time later on today. We have an issue in the NBA. We had the kind of blockbuster trade that seemed to be consummated between the LA Clippers and the Toronto Raptors. Hold everything here, people. The NBA still has an active investigation into the Los Angeles Clippers, and that means there's no firm timetable yet for not only the conclusion of the investigation, but an NBA spokesperson yesterday saying they hope to finalize their work in the coming weeks. So the business of the offseason put on pause as far as where the Toronto Raptors and the LA Clippers are. Moose, not ideal, especially for some, you know, general managers that are looking to try and really cultivate their rosters, and especially with the Summer League getting underway yesterday, you know, you want to have some guys in tow here that you need to get a good solid look at before you head into training camp later in the summer. We'll kind of keep an eye on it, but any takeaways for you now that looked like Kawhi was coming back home to the six, but that's on hold for the moment?
4: Yeah, strange, the timing of it. It's not like the trade went down yesterday and the NBA made the announcement. I mean, the trade went down days ago. I mean, like, multiple days ago. Like, this was, you know, this was right around, you know, when, like, just before Jaylen Brown got moved to the Philadelphia 76ers. Think about that. And then all the NBA all of a sudden comes away with this announcement. I mean, maybe they listened to those critics out there to where they were saying, well, what's going on with the investigation? And now all of a sudden Kawhi's in a dip playing in a different country playing for the Toronto Raptors and joking around about that. And where's the NBA going to go? Is this going to disappear? Well, the NBA pushes back and says, well, it's not going to be completed until the investigation is done. Listen, I'm sure it will be at some point in time. I don't think they can put the toothpaste back in the tube, so to speak, Jensen. I'm sure it will become official, but we'll see exactly when this investigation does get done. It's not like the NBA season starts next week, so we got the Summer League going on. I'd be surprised if it doesn't become official at some point in time, but we'll see when that investigation is complete what kind of penalties the Los Angeles Clippers are facing due to that investigation.
2: Yeah, and just so for people that are not aware or just getting up to speed on it, it is an investigation into the Clippers focusing on whether they circumvented the salary cap by funneling money to Kawhi Leonard through his $28 million endorsement deal with the now bankrupt Green Banking Company Aspiration, which also has a $300 million 23-year endorsement deal with the team. By the way, team owner Steve Ballmer had invested $60 million into Aspiration, has denied he had knowledge of Leonard's deal. Leonard and his uncle and business advisor Dennis Robertson had been interviewed by investigators as part of the league's inquiry. So a lot of puzzle pieces still to be sorted out and put into place. We will see what happens there in the coming weeks. Also, you talk about adding insult to injury. This has been a huge issue now for the New York Yankees. Hey, they get a big win yesterday over the Rays. They achieve a series split there, taking two, the first game and last game, bookending that series split at Tropicana Field. But Brian Cashman was available to the media yesterday and gave some intriguing updates on two of the big superstars, All-Star Aaron Judge and also Giancarlo Stanton. Now, the update on Aaron Judge seems to be a bit murky in that they will get his rib cage re-imaged here over the All-Star break, and they do not expect, Moose, for that imaging to come back clean. Now, he has been really limited in upper body exercises, and that is prolonging the rehab timetable. The other domino here is that Giancarlo Stanton has been rehabbing a calf injury for what feels like forever. Well, he has a new injury to the same injured calf during his rehab. So that now adds another wrinkle to where the Yankees are headed into this All-Star break and even what their trade deadline aspirations may be. What a ridiculous couple of weeks here where the Yankees have been trying to figure out not only on the field issues, but now, Moose, knowing that Aaron Judge likely to still have bigger fish to fry, if you will, with that rehab timeline.
4: Right. And the question you have is, and the thought process was maybe mid-August for Judge, right? So you get Cashman, you know, meeting with the media and speaking to them. So now you say to yourself, well, is he going to be back in August at all, right? When does Judge get back? Is it going to be September? Where are the Yankees going to be when he does return? You know, a little bit of a reclarification when you look at Giancarlo Stanton, that injury, because it came out weeks ago that, you know, he had a quote unquote setback during his rehab process, right? And so people are like, okay, well, that shouldn't be all that long. Boom met with the media before the start of the Tampa series and basically was like, listen, he's not running. What's the timeline? Well, we don't really have one. Well, are you going to see him again this season? Yeah, I think so. And then Cashman gives you a little bit of clarity and basically says it wasn't him having a setback. He actually re-injured it again. So let's look at it. I mean, after the first one, the Yankees didn't think he was going to go on the IL, and he missed, you know, 45 games before having that quote-unquote setback, which we now know was a re-injury. So When exactly is Giancarlo Stanton going to be back with this team? I mean, who knows? He's a remarkably slow healer, Jensen. It's crazy when you look at a guy that's as in good of a shape as he is. His body just does not heal all that quickly. So not good news for the Bombers off the field, on the field. They finally get themselves a win.
2: Yeah, going to be interesting to see the Yankees finish up the first half of the season in the nation's capital against the Washington Nationals. And we will also hear from Brian Cashman later on the show specifically about both of those players and an outlook here for the Yankees moving forward. Outlook is bright here if you are in the ladies' draw for Wimbledon. Two exceptional semifinal matches yesterday. Linda Nuskova ends up moving on, and Carolina Muhova, oh my goodness, one of the great luck draws, if you will, on match point when Coco Gauff basically had the winner in her grasp, and one of the big blunders, oopsies, maybe in tennis major history. But that is the ladies' final as those two will meet. We have the men's semifinals getting underway shortly here later this morning. It's Alexander Zverev, and Arthur Ferry. Remember the big 500-1 long shot, Arthur Ferry, into the semifinal. The fourth wild card in the Open era to reach a Grand Slam semifinal. And then, of course, the one we are all focused on, number one overall, Jannik Sinner against Novak Djokovic. 10th time Djokovic has found his way, or 11th time, I should say, into the semis. He has been to the Wimbledon final 10 times. Sinner does lead this head-to-head series all time, 6-5. The last time they met was in the Australian Open semifinal. That is when the Joker ended up defeating Jannik Sinner. What will happen at the All England Club today? We'll keep you locked and loaded and updated as we go. Yes, round two underway at the Scottish Open, too. We'll keep you updated on where that leaderboard is. We have a rabbit, and it's not the man you thought it would be. Jordan Smith, 7-under today, 9-under for the tournament. He's your leader. What about the World Cup today? We'll talk all that and more when you come back.
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1: 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Jensen Lewis, Mark Malus is back with you here on a Friday. What a way to start the quarterfinal round yesterday in the World Cup. 0-0 at halftime. A little cagey, perhaps, watching the way that Morocco were trying to work without their best striker. But it just felt like the calm before the storm here, Moose. You could tell just kind of France gathering strength, looking for counterattacks. Even with Kylian Mbappe getting a penalty kick and not being able to convert, I don't know what it is with these star players. Messi's had his issues, Mbappe with a strike not characteristic of his quality. But hey, all's well that ends well. A couple of goals, including Mbappe getting that first goal score. Remember, we gave that out yesterday with the DraftKings insurance promo that you would get a bonus bet back if your original selection did not score that first goal but would score later in the match. Doesn't matter. Mbappe gets home as a first goal scorer at plus 270, so congratulations if you tailed that. 2-0 is the final. France moves on to the semifinal. They await the winner of Spain and Belgium later on today. I'll get your takeaway, Moose, on just quickly where you thought France was yesterday. Did you also agree, just from the handicap, not a matter of if, just a matter of when France would finally break through and put this one away?
2: Yeah, you know, and even with, you know, and the pressure is real when you watch these matches as they go along, and it's 0-0 and it's scoreless and nobody wants to make the critical mistake. Nobody wants to, end up costing their country, their nation, you know, an opportunity to go out there and move through. But yeah, with who was out for Morocco, with the way that, you know, Morocco's style, I think they only allowed 4 goals so far through the World Cup for Morocco up until that point in time. They had that unbelievable winning streak in terms of matches. I think it was 34 going into yesterday afternoon, you know, up in Boston, up at Gillette Stadium, Jensen. But as it went along, yeah, I just thought, you know, as everybody has talked about, a ridiculously talented French team. Mbappe is unbelievable. He really is. And we'll get to the golden boot odds here momentarily. And you just got a sense that once Morocco made a critical mistake, France was going to be able to break through. And never got a sense that Morocco was going to be able to respond. You know, that game, I think, needed to be scoreless, you know, 0-0 going into extra time and potentially get to penalties. Like, there was a way Morocco needed to see their way through, do their limitations. But I think overall, similar to watching the Spain-Portugal match, to where it was like, well, it's just a matter of time until Spain breaks through and they end up winning that match 1-0. I got the same sense yesterday watching France and Morocco.
1: Yep, and again, when you look at France and kind of the way that they have overwhelmed opponents in the second half, it did feel that it was just a matter of time before they were able to put Morocco away. So France does move on. You mentioned the Golden Boot, and depending on what book you're at, some of the shorter odds, +$1.05, Kylian Mbappe, your leader over Lionel Messi, as he gets the goal to come level with 8 goals in the World Cup, coming right next to Lionel Messi, +105 now for Mbappe. Also seeing +$1.10 at DraftKings. So again, shop around for your best price. Messi is +140 on DraftKings, seeing some +$1.50s out there as well. When we look towards the match today, and again, that is Spain and Belgium. Spain, still again, a decided favorite to qualify. They are -340. That has come down just slightly. Yesterday, they were about $3.50 favorite to qualify. Belgium +260 on the comeback there. The money line price for 90 minutes plus stoppage time. Spain is -$1.60. Belgium plus 450. The draw is plus 295. Now, remember, Spain in five matches in the World Cup has yet to concede. And it is certainly a look here for Spain win to nil. That is an angle, Mark, that I'm definitely considering because if it ain't broke, don't fix it. And boy, what do we know? The later you get into the knockout stages here, obviously you're going to see some teams be a bit more conservative. I know that Belgium have been able to have a lot of chances, a lot of high danger opportunities, but it just feels the way that La Roja is going right now. We could almost go back to a similar handicap that we had yesterday. A Spain win parlayed with an under, whether you want to be 2.5 or get a little more safety to 3.5, that might be the way to go. Do you find any avenue where Belgium can put one into the net and really give a little panic to this Spain side? Or is this just, hey, it's not a matter of if, it's a matter of when. Rinse and repeat, exactly the handicap we had yesterday for France.
2: Well, I think we feel decidedly different about Belgium coming off their match against the United States than we did in their previous matchup, right? And I think the reason why is, I don't know if that necessarily was because of the brilliance of a Belgium team where they've got some older stars, or was it because the United States was terrible, right? And we talked about it, or a combination thereof, right? So we talked about that earlier in the week. Now you're looking at Belgium. So what is the right, you know, team to look at, right? When you do this handicap against Spain. Spain, I think at times has played around. I don't even think they've played their best soccer up until this point in time, but they haven't had to, right? They're still they're not the betting favorite, but still one of the top choices to win the World Cup this year. And everyone's anticipating an unbelievable semifinal between Spain and France in the next round should Spain get through this afternoon. I like where your head's at, Jensen. I do. I mean, I kind of like to look at it. Can I see Belgium breaking through with Lukaku? And yeah, I mean, I guess I could see them scoring a goal, but Spain's defense has been ridiculously good, right? And they don't beat themselves. They don't like to take high-risk chances. I think there's times where you look at it and say, well, there's another level that Spain can get to, and I would agree with that, but is that this afternoon against this Belgium team, or is it the next round where some have handicapped and said they actually match up pretty well when you're looking at their matchup against France potentially? We'll all see that together, and I think Spain's going to get through. But similar kind of a handicap, and you and I are kind of sharing a brain on this Friday morning to where I do think – I don't think it's going to be a high-scoring affair. I would take the under. I would take Spain minus the $1.60 in 90 minutes and extra time or, you know, injury time, however way you want to look at it. I do think Spain wins this match something to the neighborhood of either 1-0 or 2-0, something like that. I don't think Belgium breaks through. I think Belgium's more the team that we saw before they took on the United States than the team that we saw against the United States. I think that was just a separation of a motivated Belgium team with everything going on with Flo down low and him, you know, having that, you know, red card taken away or the suspension taken away and everything that came along with that. They were extremely motivated. And I think you saw a United States team that played really poorly on Monday up in Seattle. I'm not going to overreact to that. I think that had to do more with the United States than it did Belgium. And I think Belgium, we see that this afternoon against Spain.
1: So if you don't want to lay the 340 for Spain to advance, I think the smart play is to take the under 3.5 in 90 minutes plus stoppage time and then parlay that with Spain to advance. That gets you on DraftKings, that two-leg parlay to minus $1.20, much more palatable there on the price point. That also protects you from going into the extra time should Spain not be able to win it there in the 90 minutes plus stoppage time. So some, you know, different way to make a correlated play, if you will. If you do think it is much lower scoring as far as the under 2.5, that is actually plus $1.05 at DraftKings. The over is juiced to minus $1.30. So interesting little caveat there. If you do think that Belgium find their way through, to me, that the only way the over hits in the regulation period is if Belgium find a way to score. Now, for that to happen, I think you could also look, if you think they score period, I think you might want to look at some of the team props here. The team total goals is interesting that Belgium over, at least to score, is minus $1.94. So I would say that both teams to score, instead of, you know, laying the big price there, I would say you could look more at the match prop of both teams to score, including extra time, at minus $1.45. Or if you want to take a little bit more risk, it's 20 cents cheaper to take both teams to score in 90 minutes plus stoppage time at minus $1.25. But I'll go back to my refrain from yesterday. I think it's almost an identical handicap to what we had yesterday, Mark. It's the superior side in Spain. It's the defense that has been the best here in the World Cup. I think you'd take La Roja to advance and parlay that with the under 3.5 in the 90 minutes regulation plus stoppage time minus $1.20. That would be my best bet here for the match today. Been a lot of fun to handicap that. Been a lot of fun to take a look around the rest of the sports landscape. We got some interesting comments from the general manager of the New York Yankees, Brian Cashman, an update on Aaron Judge and his injury timeline. When will he return? Plus, Coco Gauff, a huge gaffe yesterday in Wimbledon, when you come back.
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1: Going along on a Friday edition of VSiN by the Books, Jensen Lewis alongside the Moose, Mark Malusis. A lot of fun yesterday, handicapping a little more of an abbreviated slate in Major League Baseball. Nice four-unit winner yesterday overall on my picks, so congratulations for those that tailed at VSiN.com as pro subscribers. We also got some news yesterday in Tampa Bay here, Moose. I know a lot of people have been kind of clamoring for an update here on Yankee slugger Aaron Judge. Well, general manager Brian Cashman was in Tampa. He's there with the rest of the Yankee brass. They will be conducting their meetings and doing the Major League Baseball amateur draft, which begins over the weekend there from their compound in Tampa. But he did take some questions from the media addressing two of their bigger injury concerns, namely Aaron Judge and Giancarlo Stanton. Here is Brian Cashman on the timeline for Aaron Judge and an update on his injury.
13: It's about the 6-week mark for Aaron Judge. Has he been re-imaged yet? Is there a plan to have him re-imaged?
14: Yeah, we're going to re-image him during the All-Star break. So that'll give us a real idea of where that currently sits. But I don't think we want to put him at risk, you know, of coming back while still injured, which would imply, again, he should be asymptomatic before we turn him loose. So I think if he's asymptomatic and not feeling anything and they're showing healing, then I think it's probably appropriate to get him going again. But we don't want to, you know, because the schedule is what it is, put him in a position where we're putting him in jeopardy where, you know, somehow it gets worse.
1: Okay, that is Yankees general manager Brian Cashman. Also, just some specifics here, Moose, and I'll get your take. It was reported that Cashman also alluded to the fact that the imaging they anticipate would not be clean, meaning that they were still going to get some issue there in the upper body and the rib cage. Now, he has had a real, real problem, and he's been very limited doing any upper body workouts or anything in earnest to really strengthen and get himself ready to find his way back. You had mentioned the timetable, mid to late August. I would assume on the aggressive side that that's probably right. Never want to hear that they already anticipate the imaging not being clean, but this is on the heels now of Giancarlo Stanton, for people just joining us, that injured his calf that was already injured and he was rehabbing. Completely new injury from Giancarlo Stanton. It does not sound like he is anywhere close to coming back. We're like 3 weeks and change from the trade deadline. It's a major issue for the Yankees to have to deal with, knowing that they're going to have to make some moves potentially in the dark with the timetables of both Judge and Stanton not really clarified.
2: Yeah, and you throw in the fact that they don't have Max Fried, who's been dealing with that bone bruise in his pitching elbow, so you take him out of it, right? Cole can be hit and miss, Rodon back on the IL. You look at this lineup outside of yesterday, it has not been particularly good. We talked about that, you know, yesterday morning, Jensen. Yeah, it's concerning, but here's the thing. Like, Cashman, you know, can't replace Judge, right? So you're not going to be able to go out and get anybody that's going to replicate what Aaron Judge does for this team, and they're going to handle him with kid gloves. It took him multiple days to be able to find the injury initially, that he was dealing with this broken right lower rib on his right side as he was dealing with discomfort, and he was really, really struggling. So I think the big key for Yankee fans is that he'll be back at some point this year, and that you're hopeful that he has enough runway to where you get your prototypical version of Aaron Judge come playoff time. With Stanton, it's like kind of a roll of the dice. I don't know when we're going to see Giancarlo Stanton. I don't know if you necessarily need him, you know, in the regular season. I mean, this lineup could use him, but, you know, he's been a remarkable October performer, Jensen. So the problem with Giancarlo Stanton, and that's why the Yankees have the fear of ever playing him in the outfield again, is that when he does get hurt, and it's a lot of lower body injuries, it takes him forever to return. It really does. It's not from a lack of work ethic or pride or anything like that. He's kind of one of the leaders in that Yankee clubhouse that doesn't get credit for having leadership. If you ever see him in person, and I have on multiple occasions, you know, he's a statuesque individual that you'd say to yourself, like, you know, how is he a slow healer? But he is a slow healer. So I think with the trade deadline here about, you know, 3 weeks away, I think the keys for the Yankees are simple. I think they've got to address that bullpen. They probably have four relievers that they completely trust. I think the catching situation, despite the fact that Wells hit a home run yesterday, the catching situation or lack of offensive production has been an issue. So I think that's an area where the Yankees would like to maybe a Luis Torrens or an Alvarez from the New York Mets. Maybe it's a Ryan Jeffers from the Minnesota Twins, something of that nature. But I think the Yankees will try and address a catcher. Third base has been an issue because McMahon's not particularly good offensively, although he had a great 12-pitch at-bat yesterday. Defensively, he's really, really good. But I think a lot of the answers offensively have got to come from within. Ben Rice, Bellinger, Jazz Chisholm when he's healthy. Those are the guys that are going to have to really – Trent Grisham, throw him into the mix as well. They're going to need a lot more from those guys, and it's got to look different where you play a clean brand of baseball and you lean into that power pitching and the starting rotation.
1: Yankees get the win 12-4. Ben Rice with two homers, five RBI yesterday. They remain four games behind the Tampa Bay Rays there for the top spot in the American League East. Rays right now move to an odds-on favorite, minus $1.40 to win the American League East. The Yankees at plus $1.20. Want to ask you one more question because the Detroit Tigers continue to be an absolute force here. They win again yesterday over the Athletics, and they have shortened now to plus 475 to win the American League Central. Now, the Guardians avoided the sweep yesterday at the hands of the Minnesota Twins, and with the White Sox getting swept by the Boston Red Sox, who, oh, by the way, have won six in a row, have won eight of their last 10, and are creeping ever closer into the wild card picture. The White Sox now are level with the Guardians atop the American League Central, the Twins just two back. But now the Detroit Tigers, even seven games under 500, are 4.5 back of the top spot in the American League Central, and the wild card race continues to jumble itself even further. Tigers are 3.5 back of the Seattle Mariners, Red Sox and Blue Jays 2.5 back, the Astros are 1.5 back, and the Minnesota Twins 1 back of Seattle. A wild, wild race on the American League side about to ensue here when we get into the second half of the season. A wild finish in Wimbledon yesterday in the ladies' semifinals. My goodness gracious, Carolina Muhova was on the ropes, match point for Coco Gauff, and oh my goodness, the gimme ends up going into the net for Gauff. She would end up losing the match when she had it right in her grasp, a drop shot that she will remember for the rest of her life. She bows out as Muhova ends up moving on as the short favorite, minus $1.22 yesterday. Coco Gauff gathered herself and talked to the media post-match yesterday about how she missed on match point.
15: There's one thing to be like, oh, why play a drop shot? But then I also think about how many points I won off the drop shot. So it's like, yes, people who don't watch tennis are going to be like, why did you do that? But at the end of the day, it's like, that's the choice I made. Was it the right one in that moment? Maybe not. But then also, if I make it, everyone's going to say how clutch of a shot that was. So I think that's just tennis. You lose some points off margins. Honestly, the return came back like in a tricky place for me, and I didn't expect it to. The bounce caught me off guard, so I just panicked a little bit. But I think it just takes moments like this to learn from and have a more of a clear, concise plan of what I want to do. But at the end of the day, I left it all out there, and my only regret, I don't have any regrets. I think it's just obviously points I want to make better decisions on, but that's how you learn and become a better player.
1: I can only imagine back at Master Control there in Las Vegas when the numbers game had this on yesterday, just the anguish for those that had Gauff tickets and watching that live. It feels, and again, this is the beauty of sport here, Mark, and I can tell you wholeheartedly, when something looks so easy and you've done it millions of times, the one time it doesn't go for you in the biggest of moments can set you back even after the match. So anxious to see how Coco Gauff is able to get back up in her next tournament. As it stands, again, it's Linda Nuskova and Carolina Muhova who will be there for the ladies' final tomorrow. today we have the men's semifinal. It's Alexander Zverev against Arthur Ferry, and it's Jannik Sinner against Novak Djokovic. Odds decidedly for Zverev, minus 720 against one of the great long shot stories in Wimbledon history, Arthur Ferry, 500-1 to win this tournament at the beginning. He's only the fourth wild card in the Open era to reach a Grand Slam semifinal, and then the match we all hoped we would get to transpire. World number one, Jannik Sinner, minus 450 is what you got to lay on the money line. Novak Djokovic, plus 340. Are we going to be tuned in after you and I sign off for a little Sinner-Joker magic here, Moose?
2: Yeah, no doubt. Just and that Mahova-Goff match was amazing yesterday. Especially, I mean, the tiebreak was crazy. The wave of emotions. But yeah, Wimbledon's great, especially when you get late. And the Ferry story is just remarkable. I mean, to be 500-1 before this tournament started and be sitting there right now 5-1 for a guy from Britain. I mean, it's just a remarkable story. It really is. So yeah, that's why you got to watch.
1: Got to watch and got to listen next, because Thomas Gable joins us from the Borgata talking all things futures next.
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1: Friday to all of you tuning us in, making us a part of your morning wherever you may be listening or watching. We appreciate you every single day. Jensen Lewis alongside the Moose, Mark Melusa, Super Dave Ross is back at the Kentucky and Tennessee border. He will return on Monday in his customary post. Speaking of customary posts, it's not a Friday without Thomas Gable, Director of Race and Sports at the Borgata, joins us as always on a Friday morning here on the Progressive Guest Line. Sir, always great to catch up with you. I know the World Cup has been great from a patriotic standpoint. I have to imagine the right for you guys on the United States-Belgium match, not necessarily making up for your part of the country where the Knicks were bet heavily left, right, and center, but I'm sure it alleviated a little bit more of that deficit with what the knockout stage has been for you so far.
3: Yeah, I kind of wish the United States could be knocked out twice, but it was good and certainly a good result for us. You know, we were joking off air. You know, we can pay the electric bill.

0: obviously you have the big boys now still remaining, and you know, just for instance, with France yesterday, that game, a tremendous handle on these. I mean, you're writing well into NFL size handle for these knockout games. So, you know, Belgium, Spain should be fantastic today. Spain, obviously, in the to qualify market, heavy favorite, -325. And to qualify, but and even on the three-way line, you're still laying $1.60 on Spain. But I think with Belgium, especially them being the ones to knock out the United States, you're seeing some casual money come in on Belgium, maybe thinking that they're a little bit better than what they really are. In you know, in reality, Belgium is not one of the premier teams left in this tournament, and that's reflected in their overall odds to win the World Cup. I mean, they're still sitting at around 33-1, 35-1, somewhere in that range to win the World Cup. So they obviously have a tough path if they were to even get this done today. You know, overall, I think the one team that's kind of captured a lot of the casual imagination has been Norway. And, you know, whether it's Holland, who, you know, again, people who don't necessarily watch soccer, but they've seen now Holland play a few games. And, I mean, the guy looks like a Viking, right? He's built like a Viking. He's so great representative of Norway there. And Norway's been attracting a lot of handle in their games and in their futures as well. They're actually our worst-case team remaining in this tournament. We're a pretty decent sized loser to Norway, and obviously they go tomorrow late afternoon, early evening here East Coast time against England.
1: We actually caught up with the maestro, Mike Palm, yesterday. Asked him the same question, TG. I'll pose it to you as well. He had said they're actually in great shape if it's France, if it's Spain, the way that those two heavy favorites were coming into the tournament. So if Spain were to advance here, obviously we're going to get one of those teams into the final. Where do you guys sit on England? There's a certain rooting interest here with my co-host on the Three Lions. He's got a nice ticket in pocket here. I made the analogy, TG, and I'm anxious where you would come down on the NFL side. Norway, England feel like watching the Rams and the Seahawks do battle last year on the NFL side. Where are you with England with Harry Kane? And do you guys have any liability for the Golden Boot race as well?
0: So England is a phenomenal result for us in the futures. England, Spain, Argentina, we're all... That's our best case scenario right there, any of those three. France, we're basically break even on. And again, Norway's are where our loser is in the remaining. Obviously, Belgium, Switzerland, those teams that still have kind of the decidedly harder path, so to speak, and their odds reflect that into the 30s. We're okay with them as well. But you know, I think England with Harry Kane, it's interesting. England was kind of that team, at least in the futures, and maybe due to their price. I mean, they certainly have been haven't been getting much of a return on them. Not the most popular in terms of the futures, but you know, Messi obviously attracts a ton of attention, especially in the Golden Boot market. Just because it's Messi, he definitely gets that casual money on him, and obviously Mbappe as well. So it's going to be an interesting Golden Boot race here, and it certainly has been. The stars have risen to the top, which is what you want to see, and I'm sure FIFA is quite happy with that. It's been a great tournament so far.
2: Thomas, I want to ask you about UFC 329, and the return of Conor McGregor. What kind of handle, what do you expect in terms of anticipation of this event?
0: Yeah, so it's interesting. The McGregor-Holloway fight's an interesting one because, I mean, here we are in 2026, and, you know, McGregor, who we haven't seen in a number of years inside the octagon, is once again doing what he has always done in the betting markets, and that's take money. If you look back when McGregor was in his prime and at his peak, you would typically, if you wanted to bet McGregor's opponent,

0: you would always wait until the last moment, because the price point on McGregor, the market always moved towards him. And, you know, no matter who his opponent was, and obviously even that boxing match that he did against Mayweather years ago, where it was kind of this huge betting opportunity for those who were kind of in the know, and they, you know, they wanted Mayweather, they knew they wanted Mayweather. You just waited until all that McGregor money poured in. So I was interested to see here in 2026 if this was going to be kind of the same thing that we would see with, would we have that same effect in the betting market with McGregor? And we have so far. You know, we opened up him over a $3 underdog. Now we still have probably one of the better prices posted on him. We're at plus 195, but you're seeing him, you know, as low as like plus 170 range right now. I've seen some prices out there on him. So McGregor's, and we've been getting McGregor money. And, you know, with the UFC, it's always, you know, 98% of that handle is coming in the day of, and a lot of it directly, the time directly leading into the fight. There's just so much action that comes in. So I think, again, if you're looking to bet Holloway here in this fight, you wait until, and if you see his price come down to around the kind of the $2 range, that's where I think you're going to see a lot of respect and money jump in on Holloway. I think they're just kind of like laying in wait right now, because at least in the early going, you are seeing the same effect that you've always seen with McGregor fights, where, you know, money's going to pour in. He still obviously has that fan base out there. That's what I was kind of hoping to see, if we would get that same kind of effect in the market. And thus far, the early money has certainly been on McGregor. And I think as we get closer to fight time on Saturday night, he's going to continue to take money, and you're going to continue to see this price drop here on Holloway. And you can get a much better price if you wait.
1: Got about 30 seconds with you, TG. We are going to be fast and furious into football season here on the horizon. NFC South, I know a division that you're targeting. Biggest take for you right now before we get into the preseason?
0: Well, I think this is a division that really anybody can win out of the four teams. You have the Carolina Panthers won that division last year with a losing record, but you're seeing this division priced really with any of the four teams having a chance. I think if you're looking at it right now, if you're forcing me to make a play, I would probably be looking at the Atlanta Falcons plus 375. New head coach there with Stefanski getting the job. And I think whether it's Penix or Tua under center, they have a ton of weapons that those guys can throw to. So they have the playmakers. I think the offense is going to be just fine. They retain their defensive coordinator, Jeff Ulbrich. So I think if you're taking any of these, I would personally look at the Falcons.
1: You are going to make Super Dave Ross very happy, because that's the team that he likes as well. Always a pleasure when we get to take a Friday with Thomas Gable, Director of Race and Sports at the Borgata, joins us as always on the Progressive Guest Line. Highlights and headlines, if you're just joining us, we have one team into the semifinal in the World Cup. Who will their foe be? We'll know after today. Come back on Beeson by the Book.
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1: Welcome in on a Friday edition, VSiN by the Books. Jensen Lewis alongside the Moose, Mark Malusis. Super Dave Ross will be back on Monday, enjoying the last few days of vacation. Well deserved. Did see some video evidence. He's still working on the golf game, so we'll hope that that gets a little bit better over the weekend. Be good to get him back, but it's been a great week with you, Moose. Really have enjoyed it. We've also enjoyed getting the knockout round underway again yesterday. Quarterfinal, one match in tow. We get another one on deck. That's where we start our highlights and headlines.
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1: Well, we always like when we can come back in the morning and say, nailed it. And Moose, boy, you were left, right, and center. France win to nil. Mbappe to get a goal. We hit the exacta, 2-0 at plus 550. Really nice start to the quarterfinal round. And even though it was nil-nil at halftime, Well, you watched kind of the tempo of where France was, and it felt inevitable that they would eventually get a couple of goals and advance through. They are into the semifinal. They await the winner of Spain and Belgium later today at SoFi Stadium. Quick take from you, exactly what you drew up yesterday. Any surprises, even with Mbappe, and for people just joining us, he did have to go off. He got stepped on late into the 74th, 75th minute. Had to leave in the 74th, 75th minute. We'll keep an eye on him, but he was waving to the crowd as he came off. Looked like he was under his own power and looked like he was okay. But first goal scorer yesterday, talked about that one as well. Pretty much what you expected, Moose, from watching yesterday?
17: Yeah, well, we both did. I mean, we were all over it. And oftentimes you don't get to pat yourself on the back when you're talking about gambling. this was a good Thursday afternoon with the World Cup returning between France and Morocco. They were an overwhelming favorite, nearly a 4-1 favorite to get through. And you knew Morocco had to play that match in a certain way. And the longer that remained scoreless, it was better for Morocco. Unfortunately for them, you saw the quality of the French team break through. And Mbappe finally gets that first goal, and then they quickly get their second, and that was pretty much all she wrote. I mean, and so we didn't have the thrills that we had between Argentina and Egypt, didn't have the thrills that we had between England and Mexico. It wasn't necessarily that kind of match. I think you put it brilliantly, Jensen, in hour number one. You got a sense watching that match, it was just a matter of time until the French were able to get their first goal and be able to break through. And then once they did, Morocco just did not have the talent nor the horses to be able to present an attack to put that in any sort of jeopardy whatsoever. So France gets through, and I think people are anticipating a French-Spain semifinal. And we'll see if the Spanish team can get through this afternoon as they take on Belgium.
1: It's going to be fun to watch for sure. And one spot in the semifinal is now all sewn up with France getting through. Spain still about a $3.5 favorite here to qualify in the match against Belgium. That is actually now ticked up. It was 340. It's now 360, minus 360 on DraftKings. So some La Roja money coming in here this morning as we have been talking. So some of you listening here on VSiN by the Books pounding the Spain side to advance. Belgium, if you want to take a shot on them, plus 270 to pull what would be a monumental upset. Speaking of upsets, are we going to get an upset here on the trade market? The NBA has paused the potential deal between the LA Clippers and the Toronto Raptors, and a lot of that predicated off the investigation surrounding the Clippers and Kawhi Leonard. Now, this is focused on whether the Clippers had circumvented the salary cap by funneling money to Leonard through his $28 million endorsement deal with the now bankrupt Green Banking Company Aspiration. The problem there is it had a $300 million 23-year endorsement deal with the team. And, oh, by the way, Steve Ballmer, the owner of the Clippers, had invested $60 million in Aspiration, yet he denies he had knowledge of Kawhi Leonard's endorsement deal. Oh, boy, some tectonic plates could be shifting here. But, Moose, this deal on hold, apparently, from an NBA spokesperson, probably for the next several weeks until they get this thing cleared out.
17: Yeah, my question is, like, did someone just tell the front offices in the NBA that Kawhi got traded? Like, it didn't just happen Monday. That deal, you know, was reported on, you know, north of a week ago. So it's been a while here when you're looking at this trade. So, it's strange, the timing of it, Jensen. I think the timing of it would lead you to believe that there's something there to the investigation by the NBA, because if there was nothing there, I don't think this gets reported on, and I don't think this trade gets put on hold. You ran through it in terms of what the investigation is about. So we'll see if eventually that trade does come through and what penalties, if any at all. And I think there will be some that come Bomber and the Clippers way.
1: For whatever it's worth, Raptors right now 25-1 to win the upcoming NBA title this year. The Clippers still a bit distant here in the market. And again, if you want to find them, upwards of 500-1, just in case. And again, if you want to burn money, go right ahead and find a future on the Clippers. You've been probably burning some money if you've been betting the Yankee money line the last 3 weeks. Well, you did finally get across the line yesterday. Yankees win 12-4 to split a four-game series against the division-leading Tampa Bay Rays. They are in the nation's capital to take on the Nationals to finish the first half. Brian Cashman, Yankee general manager, available to the media yesterday, providing an update on a couple of the superstars. Giancarlo Stanton has a new calf injury to the same calf that he had injured before. I mean, you can't make this stuff up. 8 consecutive years that Giancarlo Stanton has been on the injured list at some point or another. But the bigger news here, Moose, is that Aaron Judge is going to get re-imaged with the rib injury, and they are not expecting a clean picture for when they get those results back. This is a problem considering that he's been very limited with the upper body workout that he's been able to do, if at all. Your take on the timetable, and I mean, we're 3 weeks and change from the trade deadline, and two of the big bats of the Yankee lineup nowhere close to return.
17: Yeah, I think when the initial injury happened with Judge, I think people were kind of earmarking, you know, mid-August, maybe late August for Judge's return. The fact that he's not asymptomatic, the fact that he's still dealing with discomfort and pain, and they don't expect that re-imaging to be clean. Maybe it ends up being September. I think the biggest takeaway as a baseball fan or Yankee fan, whatever you might be, maybe you have a future on the Yankees to win the World Series this year, is would be a case of, does Judge have enough runway in the regular season when he does return to get all the way back to being what you see from prototypical number 99 before the Yankees hit October? But not positive news when it comes to Stanton, that he re-injured the calf. Not positive news necessarily when you look at Judge. They're still dealing with discomfort with that rib fracture. So, and I think we're still 3 weeks away from the MLB trade deadline. I think the Yankees are going to have to find some answers from within. And at least for one Thursday afternoon down in Tampa at the Trop yesterday, Jensen, they actually did find some offensive answers in that 12-4 win.
1: Yeah, they did. Ben Rice said 2 homers with 5 RBIs. Yankees now remain 4 games back of the Tampa Bay Rays for the top spot in the American League East. The top spot for the ladies' draw in Wimbledon, well, that matchup is finally set, and boy, did it come with some theatrics yesterday. Carolina Muchova outlasts Coco Gauff, who was on the precipice of punching her ticket to the Wimbledon final, but a drop shot that went into the net, kind of a gimme, if you will, knowing the pedigree of how Coco Gauff had played to that point, ends up opening the door for Muchova to eventually extend the match and defeat Coco Gauff. She finds her way through. She will take on Linda Noskova, and that will be the ladies' final tomorrow. Jannik Sinner, Novak Djokovic, that men's semifinal going to get underway here this morning, Eastern time here in the United States. And boy, what a matchup it's going to be on the other side. Arthur Ferry, the 500-1 long shot, that has been just a scintillating story here for the men's draw, up against Alexander Zverev, who will be the number 2 player overall in the world right now. But we will be focused in earnest on Jannik Sinner. He part of that big cross-board parlay that we have going right now. Sinner to win Wimbledon, the first of the 3 legs that we have, minus $1.75. To put that in perspective, he's about a $4.50 favorite on the money line head-to-head against Novak Djokovic, who is plus +340, if you want to take Joker to upset Sinner to make it to the Wimbledon final. The other 2 legs of that 3-leg cross-board parlay we have, Rory McIlroy to win the Open next week, and he has looked quite good. A first round really to like, and he is the short shot right now at plus +345 to win the Scottish Open. And the final leg of that 3-leg parlay is the Dodgers to win the World Series. Nice little tidy 39-1 cross-board parlay, but you can't get it across the line until you get the first one done. And so, Moose, we will have a watchful eye on Jannik Sinner and Novak Djokovic later this morning.
17: Yeah, Jensen, I have an appreciation for your creativity. I love whenever you come across these multi-sport parlays. I like it. I really do. Listen, it's the Dodgers and everybody else in Major League Baseball. You look at Sinner, obviously a favorite right now and going into the semifinal matchup against Joker out there at the All England Club. And I like a little home cooking when you're looking at Rory in the Open Championship next week. So to me, that makes sense. And that's where you can look at it, where you can take somebody that is a short price, say Sinner in Wimbledon, and be able to maximize his value to go along with, obviously, the Dodgers and Major League Baseball.
1: Rory right now will tee off at 8:43 a.m. Eastern, currently 5-under, tied for fifth. Jordan Smith, your leader right now, a 7-under par round today. He is one ahead of Matt Fitzpatrick at -9. The American League West, who's going to win it? It's a wild one. Next.
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1: 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Jensen Lewis, Mark Melusis with you on a Friday. We'll talk a little World Cup upcoming with Chris Vasili later on this hour. But right now, we got to talk about the Wild West. That is the American League West. My goodness gracious, what ridiculousness has ensued since opening day. Now, the Mariners were the $1.05 odds-on favorite to repeat as American League West champions. They right now begin play today just a half game back of the Texas Rangers for the top spot, albeit the win totals are what I want to start with here, Moose, because the Rangers are 47-46. The Mariners are 47-47. The Houston Astros, who were the second shortest shot to win the division on opening day, plus 275, are three games under 500, but they're only two games back of first place. Make it make sense, people, between the American League West and the American League Central. It is almost like the Spider-Man meme looking in the mirror, pointing at each other. That's kind of what the setup has been through nearly the first half of this Major League regular season. You and I were kind of talking in the break, and I think it is a good conversation starter here. Each of these front-running teams has their issue, right? The Mariners, who I had picked to not only win the West but win the American League this year, have really had their issues trying to score. Make no mistake, they can pitch, and that's a big reason why they are where they are right now. The Astros, they can hit, they can't pitch. Texas, can they hit? Yeah. Can they pitch? I don't know. Hands in the air. I ask you, Moose, where do you handicap the American League West so far here this year?
17: Yeah, well, you know, and then I think you have to ask yourself, like, what is, you know, what's sustainable from those aspects of it when you're looking at the strengths of the team? I mean, they all have warts, right? So, I mean, there's no other way to cut it. There's no other way to couch it. And I think you ran through it really well there, Jensen. You know, I'd probably lean into the pitching, you know, and go where, you know, where we were before pre-flop, before the season started in terms of Seattle, and then where they are right now in terms of winning the American League West. I think pitching matters, especially as we get into the dog days of August, late in the season. I trust Seattle's pitching. Listen, if Houston had any kind of quality arms, I mean, they have some, but I'm talking about overall, if majority, I mean, we'd be looking at an Astro team significantly different than we are right now because of how good that offense can be. And Texas is, the kids would say, is like, meh. I mean, they're okay both ways, right? I mean, they're you know, nothing overwhelms you one way or the other, whether it be offense or whether it be pitching. They're kind of just middle of the road. But what it shows you is that, especially in the American League, these teams have time to be able to kind of find themselves because nobody's running away with anything. And that's the differentiation between the American League and the National League. If you asked me on this Friday, Jensen, and I know you did, which team would you go with? I'd lean into the pitching of Seattle because I do think that's real. I don't think that's going anywhere. The offense can't be. I think they've scored 383 runs going into action today as a team. That's not particularly good. I think they trail the top team in the American League by the part of, you know, 50, 60 runs, something of that nature. So that's not exactly good. But I think the offense will come around. I expect them to add at the MLB trade deadline. And the pitching to me for Seattle, I trust that as being the most sustainable of the three strengths when we're looking at each of them, one of these teams.
1: Yeah, I tend to agree. Nothing has really disparaged me from sticking with where I was in the preseason right out of spring training. Mariners, for what it's worth, they are the odds-on favorite right now, minus $1.45 to win the division. Texas at plus 240. The Astros just short of 5-1. And then we get into some bleak territory there with the Athletics at 40-1. And we don't even need to talk about the Angels. It is worth repeating that, you know, we like to call him Trader Jerry because Jerry DePoto loves a deal that he can make at any point for anybody. I had a chance to catch up with him this past weekend with Jim Bowden on MLB Network Radio Series Channel 89. And Jim kind of pressed him a little bit on, sounds like you're intrigued to make a deal for a middle-of-the-order bat and, you know, might be able to use, you know, one of your areas of depth with starting pitching to be able to acquire it. I think if you look at kind of where Seattle's makeup is and their roster construction, if you were to tell me that Cal Raleigh would struggle the way that he has for the entirety of the first half of the year, and yes, he had to deal with an injury, but you would be at this point and still just a half game out of first place, I think you would take it. Now, for what it's worth, the Mariners are 26th in runs scored. They are 13th in homers, so they've been able to hit their fair share of balls out of the ballpark. But it is a more left-handed heavy lineup, and I think you're looking at, you know, even within the division, I don't know if they go get a Christian Walker because they have Josh Naylor at first. They would have a spot open in their designated hitter role, and, you know, maybe you find a way to go get another right-handed bat and a middle-of-the-order bat that would be able to help and initially, you know, find ways to create that offset. It's not clear cut because, Moose, we've talked about it for most of the week, there just aren't that many sellers presenting themselves. And a lot of that is predicated on where the wild card race is. So let me just say, again, if the playoffs started today, the Mariners would be the final wild card team in the American League. You now have, with the way that the Tigers and the Red Sox have caught fire, and the Red Sox have won 6, the Tigers have won 5 respectively. You have 6 teams within 3.5 games for the final wild card spot. And if you want to add in the Guardians, who are just a game ahead of the Mariners for the number 5 spot in the American League postseason, okay, that now gives you 7 teams within 4.5 games of each other. And oh, by the way, Baltimore is only 4 games out of a playoff spot. So the American League is a circus when it comes to trying to figure out who to hitch your wagon to. I'll throw this out to you, and I'm interested in your thought. Would you rather have, looking at where the Mariners are for the divisional price, or would you look at to make the playoffs price for the Texas Rangers, and I'll find one that might be a little more advantageous for you. The Rangers to make the playoffs are minus $1.70. Would you rather have that, or would you rather take a shot on them being able to outlast the Mariners, and I'll throw the Astros in for the time being. We'll see if their pitching can last an entire season. Rather have the Rangers minus $1.70 to make the postseason, or do you want to take them at almost 2.5-1 to win the West?
17: Yeah, great question. You know, quick handicap here. I'd probably rather take Texas to make the playoffs than to win the division. Just from that aspect of it. And listen, I Texas is one of the teams that we haven't, you know, spent a ton of time on. There are things to like there. There just are. I mean, the offense needs to get going a little bit. There's no question. You know, they have not been what you expected they were going to be coming into the season. Pitching is okay. They're kind of the middle of the road team when you're looking at it and say, well, it's got to get a little bit better. But I'd probably take Texas here to make the playoffs as compared to win the division. You hit upon it in terms of Cal Raleigh, who's been terrible this year for Seattle. You know, when you look at it, it'd be one thing if you want to say his average is below 200, but he's got 20 home runs on the season. He's got 9 home runs. He's got 29 RBIs in 62 games. He's hitting .166. His on-base percentage is less than 29%. You know, this is now, no one expected him to replicate the 60 home runs that he hit a year ago, but he's not even in that 34, 30, 27 home run range that you're getting from Kyle Raleigh. So there's got to be some improvement from within if you're a Seattle backer. The question is, can that pitching be able to hold up, and can they be able to win enough games here to where that offense starts to find something? And you met reference the conversation that you and Jim had with Jerry DePoto this past weekend on MLB Network Radio. Well, I would say this. I'd be surprised if they weren't aggressive at the MLB trade deadline. They were a year ago. I think they will be this year, because I think there are a lot of GMs that go around the American League and say, listen, the Yankees might be great in name. They're not a great baseball team. Do you necessarily believe in the Tampa Bay Rays? Like, this is a league that is completely and utterly wide open. And if we make the right necessary moves, we could find ourselves in the Fall Classic. I think there are a lot of general managers across the American League that are making that argument to themselves on this Friday morning.
1: I made just 2 World Series only bets before the season in the American League, and it was the Orioles and the Rangers, both at 30-1. I did not think that I would have to relook at the Rangers and say, well, maybe that wasn't so bad after all. We'll see what happens. And Chris Young, president of baseball operations there, deep in the heart of Texas, what they decide to do, what we know, it's going to be a wild finish in the wild American League West. What about the AFC North? Our daily gridiron stop, the Steel City. We break down Pittsburgh when you come back.
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26: My name is Erica, and my son, Kaysen, is a patient at Shriners Children. My oldest called me and said, Kaysen got burnt. I said, how bad is it? 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
1: 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Jensen Lewis and Mark Melusis alongside. It has been a great countdown to Canton as we are ever so close to the NFL season getting underway. Next stop, the Steel City. That's where we start today's edition of the Daily Gridiron.
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1: Well, the end of the Mike Tomlin era happened this offseason. Enter another big Mike. Mike McCarthy, ex-Packers and Cowboys head coach, takes over in his own stomping grounds here, visibly emotional at the press conference. You could tell it meant so much for the opportunity to have this job be available, let alone be the man tasked to try and lead Pittsburgh back to the promised land. Well, the other domino that fell, Aaron Rodgers coming back now with Big Mike in tow, again helping the Steelers win the AFC North just a season ago. The ripe old age of 42, he will turn 43 at the end of 2026. And yes, that is the operative phrase there, the end. That is going to be it for Aaron Rodgers. As he said, this will be his final season in the National Football League. Couple of key additions here, Moose, and I'll get your take on where the offseason has been to date here for the Steelers. The big one is the wide receiver position. Michael Pittman Jr. in the trade with the Indianapolis Colts, a very high reliability and high volume target to pair with DK Metcalf, giving Aaron Rodgers another trusted veteran. Rico Dowdle on a 2-year deal coming over. He and Jaylen Warren will man the backfield there for Aaron Rodgers. And then also looking at their draft, a couple of top picks, including round two, Jeremy Bernard, who's also going to be another wide receiver that's going to add some youth and speed to that wide receiver room. And then is it the heir apparent? And Drew Aller, quarterback from Penn State, they took him with a third-round selection, and we'll see what his emphasis will look like in the preseason. You know, a lot of overhaul is what we heard from what the Steelers folks had gotten their hands on Drew Aller after his tenure there with James Franklin and Penn State. Okay, I think we all anticipate the North continuing to have the usual stipulation of it's brutal, it's tough. Expected to be the Ravens and the Bengals. Where do we have the Steelers in the pecking order in your eyes of potential repeat as champions of the AFC North?
17: Yeah, I think they're exactly where they need to be. And that is third choice, behind what we see in Baltimore, even though there's a coaching change there and John Harbaugh now the head coach of the New York Giants. You look at the Cincinnati Bengals, the question is, can Burrow stay healthy the entire year? Can they keep him upright, right? But you know what that passing game is like, and Burrow makes everyone around him better, and how special the receivers are, and Higgins and Jamar Choi. When you're looking at the wide receivers out there in Cincinnati, and they improve that defense with Dexter Lawrence and the acquisition from him for the New York Giants, right? And so that was a point of contention for the Cincinnati Bengals. I think when you look at this Pittsburgh Steelers team, I think – I'm not concerned about the running game. I like Dowdle coming over from Carolina. He had a really good year last year for the Carolina Panthers, and Jaylen Warren, obviously the holdover from a year ago. Pittman, I thought, was really good and showed you the ability to play through, pain as well and discomfort and being banged up, back injury a couple years ago, and he is still suiting up and going out there and playing. So the toughness is real there. We know how good DK Metcalf can be. Offensive line not going to be an issue. A little old in the secondary when you're looking at guys like Ramsey and Jamal Dean. Dean still can play really, really well. But I think the identity of the Pittsburgh Steelers, Jensen, is when you think about this team and you think about the fact that this has been the identity of Mike Tomlin for all these years, and now you step in, Mike McCarthy taking over for him. What's the identity here of the Pittsburgh Steelers? Because the one thing you would say, well, they haven't won a playoff game in years. They've been disappointing. They've not necessarily been championship quality. But during the regular season, Tomlin was able to deal, and his staff, a lot of injuries. It was able to squeeze out and find ways to win games, finishing above 500. What does it look like year number one for Mike McCarthy? And as you mentioned, they have to deal with all the drama that comes along with Aaron Rodgers, and this expected to be his swan song season in the National Football League. And then what caliber of play do you get from Aaron Rodgers at the quarterback position? So even with some change in Baltimore from a head coaching perspective, some turnover in Cincinnati to the positive, I think the Pittsburgh Steelers are right where they needed to be in the betting market in terms of coming into the season as the third betting choice in the AFC North.
1: Yeah, what do we know with Mike McCarthy? A lot of play action, a lot of RPO in the run game going to be featured there. So trying to take probably some initial pressure off of an aged Aaron Rodgers to have to win games for you. Of course, the addition of Dowdle to go along with Jaylen Warren will certainly help in that regard. And then I think Jeremy Menard going to onboard pretty quickly. Obviously, plays in a pro-style offense there coming out of the University of Alabama. So, again, DK Metcalf on one side, Michael Pittman Jr. on the other, Jeremy Menard potentially in the slot. That's a nice little starting point if you're the Pittsburgh Steelers offense. The starting point is the operative phrase here, too, because if you look at their schedule, it is relatively easy as far as opponent win percentage from just a year ago. Our VSiN NFL betting guide pegging the Steelers' strength of schedule as 26th toughest out of the 32 teams. So favorable in that regard, but maybe a little front end heavy, okay? The Atlanta Falcons will come to Pittsburgh, and that has been a decided advantage to the Steelers. One of our key trends in the NFL betting guide, Pittsburgh has won the last five straight up and ATS against the Atlanta Falcons here. So that's a nice little spot if you want to think the trend continues as the Steelers will open week one at home. Then a trip to Foxborough and then back home for back-to-back games within the division. And it's a quick turnaround in week four against the Browns in which they'll have to travel for Thursday night football. You get through the first 4 weeks here, Moose, and if you can be at least 500, I think that's a win and then some. If you look at the middle portion of that schedule, boy, there's some chances for them to kind of get right and maybe pick up a couple of wins with that bye week separating the Browns at home and then Sunday Night Football in Cincinnati. Think of the possibilities, and I know they got to go overseas to play the Saints in Paris, but that's pretty manageable, right? The first 8 weeks of the year. Again, the Patriots are going to be a tough test in week two, but you don't have the Ravens until week 15. Of course, the arch rival there alongside with the Browns. I think this kind of sets up decently if, as you said, they can be relatively healthy through the first half of the season.
17: Yeah, I would agree with that, and that assessment. I think the difficult aspect of it, they play a Thursday night football game, they play two Sunday night football games, they play on Black Friday, they play a Monday night football game, and you reference it, Jensen, they're over in Paris, right? And then if you throw that schedule back up one more time, look at that stretch after their bye week. In Cincinnati against the Bengals, at the Eagles, Broncos on Black Friday, then Texans on Sunday Night Football, and then down in Jacksonville on Monday Night Football, and then you come back and you take on the Baltimore Ravens in Pittsburgh. So that is you need to build up a little bit of a little bit of space and get off to that good start, because that is a very, very daunting 6-game stretch for the Pittsburgh Steelers, especially, and you like the fact they'd be coming off the bye week, that maybe they get a little bit healthier if they're dealing with some injuries. The concerns I have, it's not necessarily about McCarthy and his coaching. I think sometimes he gets undervalued and gets way too ridiculed. The question I have with Rodgers is, what version of Aaron Rodgers are we going to get? And you mentioned in terms of, the rookie wide receiver, who I like, right? I really do. But we've seen it historically speaking with Rodgers in his multiple stops, whether it be early on in Pittsburgh, the Jets, and obviously for all those years with the Green Bay Packers, it takes him time to build up a rapport with younger wide receivers. So that would be the impact there. Defensively, I think you know what you're going to get. I think offensively, to me, in that passing game, I think at times could be a little hit and miss. But it's an easier schedule. They should be able to get off to a good start. You mentioned it, 26th toughest schedule in the NFL this year. That 6-game stretch following their week 9 bye week is really where you're going to learn just how good this Pittsburgh Steelers team is in 2026.
1: Yeah, and one final note here from our VSiN NFL betting guide. Great little explanation on why some of our experts think the under win total is the way to go. Geographically, the schedule isn't bad for Pittsburgh, as their only games in a different time zone will be in Paris and Nashville. They do have three sets of those back-to-back road games, including no bye after the Paris game, and a trio of short week games. Can they get it done when the McCarthy offense is installed, the schedule being as tough as it is, and a quarterback who's going to be 43 years old? We shall see. 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
1: Along on a Friday edition of VSiN by the Books, Jensen Lewis alongside the Moose, Mark Melusis. Been great to have Moose all week filling in for Dave. Super Dave will be back next Monday in his customary post. And it has been fabulous all World Cup long to have one of our favorites here on the network. He has been absolute dynamite, betting analyst at Covers, none other than the great Chris Vasili. He joins us here on the Progressive guest line. Give him a follow on X at MC_Silly3. Brother, I said in the commercial break, I might as well call you the prophet. What was it? Was it 12 straight wagers on the World Cup that you had in the bag, and if someone had the foresight to say, you know what, I'm just going to roll over all these winners. They've been up, what, a $250,000? Either way, you've been fantastic. Great to have you alongside. We get the France 2-0 win yesterday. I'll get a quick thought from you on how that transpired. And then set us up today. Winner of Spain and Belgium will meet Le Bleu after they have that match in SoFi Stadium.
0: Yeah, it was a great run in the round of 32, big 11-game win streak. Perfect record there, which was incredible. But yeah, looking forward to the France-Morocco game yesterday. I just thought it was a mismatch in just pure talent and pure class. I said on Money Moves yesterday that, you know, France was undervalued in this spot. I think they won, you know, that game probably 9 out of 10 times instead of, you know, 6 out of 10 where the odds were putting them. You know, the stats favored them, the underlying metrics favored them. And yeah, Morocco, you know, not exactly promising with their starting lineup. France was just too good, as they always are. And yeah, if we look, if we

0: 85, which is where I'm going with that. I do believe this Belgium side is made up in a way that they can trouble this Spain defense. Belgium have what Austria and Portugal before them didn't have, and that's kind of willing runners, creativity in the midfield, and pacey, you know, strikers up front. I do think this Spanish high line is kind of playing with fire at times. This Belgium side, they're not going to see much of the ball, which is fine. They still have good underlying metrics. 70 attempts inside the penalty area. They lead the tournament in that regard. And they're only slightly behind Spain in terms of expected goals, 10.28 to 10.49. So they do take their chance as well. We know what we're going to get with Spain. They're going to play through Lamine Yamal out wide. They're going to generate chances. They're likely going to score. That's what they always do. But I think Belgium is key to this handicap, and I do think they're able to trouble this Spanish defense, who has, you know, an unblemished record coming into this game.
1: Chris, I built a parlay, and I'll throw it by you to see if this kind of jives with where your handicap is. Moose and I were kind of workshopping. We felt France win to nil yesterday might be a good angle. I kind of went back to it again today, but I went a different way. I went with Spain to advance, and then parlayed that with the under 3.5 in the 90 minutes plus stoppage time. That was $1.20 with that two-leg parlay. Are we in kind of that arena that you could subscribe to both those legs having a high percentage chance of getting home?
0: Yes, I do like that. I do think Spain is the better team, obviously. I think they're going to get the job done. They're going to find a way. That 3.5 is much more enticing than, obviously, the 2.5. I could see this game finishing 2-1 or possibly 1-1 in extra time. I think Belgium, you know, the way they're coming into this game with that momentum of, you know, the way they handled the United States in the round of 16, they played a tactically great contest. I do think they're riding high in the momentum. It wouldn't shock me to see, you know, a 2-1 Spain victory. So yeah, Spain to advance and under 3.5. I think that added extra half goal gives his value for sure.
2: Chris, want to ask you about England and Norway. Holland, obviously, you know, the true Viking has been unbelievable for Norway. We know that Kane and England have been. I mean, that matchup against Mexico and Stadio Azteca was maybe the match of the tournament up until this point in time when they held off down a man final 35 minutes of that match. How about England and Norway, where you see the three-way line for England? They're a slight favorite of minus 115.
0: Yeah, this game I think has the chance to be, you know, the best game of the four. I don't know about you guys, but I don't want to be holding an under ticket in this game with just the way Erling Haaland and Harry Kane are in fine form. So I'm going over 2.5 goals, maybe, you know, a little bit of a square play here, but minus 138, I'll take that every day. You know, the one thing about Norway, I've watched them through World Cup qualifying. They haven't exactly wavered from their identity in this tournament. They attack in waves. They've got creativity through the midfield. You know, Erling Haaland, a man possessed. He always finds a way to find the back of the net. And this England side, you know, they've not exactly been airtight. You know, the two offenses that they did face that, you know, can, you know, put pressure on them and find the back of the net. Croatia, Mexico, they allowed two goals in both of those games. I know they were, you know, a man down for the better part of that Mexico game. But, you know, when I look at this England side, it does feel like a different team this tournament than it does in years past. They're playing not to lose, if that makes sense. I think they're playing more freely. They're playing more confidently. They can trouble this Norway backside, who's not airtight by any stretch of the imagination. So, you know, Harry Kane, Erling Haaland, Jude Bellingham scoring. There's just too many attackers on this pitch to, you know, live in a world where it's going to be nil-nil. I think over 2.5 goals is the best play of the Saturday slate.
1: Yeah, I tend to agree. Chris Vasili, betting analyst at Covers, our guest here on VSiN by the Books, talking all things World Cup quarterfinal action. I made the analogy, Chris, in NFL terms. Norway, England remind me of watching the Rams and the Seahawks go at each other last year, just back and forth, numbers forward. I would love to be at either of those watch parties on their native soil in Norway and England local time into the late primetime hours there overseas on Saturday night. That leaves us with the team that just will not go away, the defending champs of Argentina. They continue to have a theater of the dramatic. Cape Verde, listen, a match that we'll remember forever in this World Cup. And then the ultimate improbable comeback in regulation, not extra time, people, in regulation, as Argentina scored three unanswered after the 75th minute, they take out Egypt to qualify into the quarterfinal. It's been 72 years since Switzerland have been to the quarterfinal round. They find themselves up against it here. Does the clock strike midnight on the defending champs, or do they continue?

0: continue what feels like just a team of destiny run here and advance into the semifinal.
1: Yeah, Jensen, that was a great comeback. I mean, you think about how many teams would probably throw in the towel down 2-0 with 11 minutes left to go in a World Cup game. This team is just, you know, they find a way to do it, which is, you know, a testament to kind of their leadership, their depth, their ability. Obviously, you know, having the best player in the world, Lionel Messi, you know, still repping their jersey, gives them a fighter's chance in basically every game, no matter how far they're down. But I do like Argentina money line, and I'm going to parlay with Messi to score or assist. We'll get about plus 110 out of that little SGP there. I do think, you know, the Swiss, they've been good. I've been on them, you know, harping about them being underrated, you know, coming into the tournament, and here they are in the final eight. I do think the clock strikes midnight for the Swiss. I don't think they're, you know, in their match against Colombia, they were very lucky to advance. Obviously, you know, coin flipping penalties, but Colombia missed a bunch of sitters that could have just, you know, ended that game in regulation and in extra time at that. I just think that game against Egypt for Argentina was kind of the moment that, you know, can kind of change everything. Obviously, they're still, you know, the defending champions. They're going to fight to the very end. And, you know, I just think they're the better team from back to front. So Argentina money line and parlay that with Messi to score or assist, plus 110. It extracts a little bit of value if you're looking at, you know, how to bet this night game on Saturday.
2: Chris, from your handicap, do you think if we get France and Spain, the win, that is the true World Cup final, that whoever wins that match is going to win?
1: I think it's worthy of a World Cup final just based on, you know, how big of a game it is, Spain versus France. You know, unfortunately, they're both got stuck on the left side of the bracket, if you will. I do still like Argentina's chances. I know it's kind of, you know, a little bit crazy to say just based on how we've seen Spain, how we've seen France, and kind of what Argentina's been doing in the knockout rounds. I'm sitting on an Argentina ticket from pre-tournament, so I'm still gotcha. Rooting for this Argentina ticket. I do like it. But yeah, Spain or France, yeah, that's worthy of a final on its own. And unfortunately for one of those nations, they're going to exit before they get there.
0: I can tell you who the broadcasting partners are rooting for as well as FIFA. Oh my God, do they want the four behemoths to be in there in the semifinal round? I'm not saying it's rigged, people. I'm just saying there is a severe monetary rooting interest from some of those that will be bringing the action live to you. Chris Basile, betting analyst that covers, bringing us all the great selections throughout the World Cup. Brother, great to catch up with you. We'll do it again before this thing's all said and done. Good luck on your bets. We'll talk again soon, brother. Thanks again.
1: Thanks, fellas. Have a good one.
2: Thanks, all right, Chris.
0: There you too. Chris Basile on the Progressive guest line. Not only do we have some cross-board parlays still active, and there will be decided rooting interest not only today and tomorrow, we have got a great final series weekend of the first half set up. Daily Diamond next, and a great viewer email on award markets in baseball. Come back for this discussion. I'll get the Moose's take on it when you come back on VSiN by the Books.
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8: I heard the call to serve, so I answered. 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I found belonging, an unbreakable bond with my fellow Marines. 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And even though I no longer wear the uniform, I am still a Marine. My service has come full circle. I will always look after those around me. 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That is what it means to be a Marine. 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Always faithful. 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
0: Great to catch up with betting analyst that covers Chris Basile, who has joined us many times throughout this World Cup. Some awesome angles in today's quarterfinal between Spain and Belgium, as well as some takes already on what will transpire over the weekend with the double dip tomorrow to finish out the World Cup quarterfinal round. We will finish out the first half of the Major League regular season this weekend. It gets underway today with a full slate of games. That's also where we begin today's edition of the Daily Diamond. All right, we have received some really great fan feedback and messaging through our By the Books email address. Again, if you want to get at us, we really appreciate all of the awesome feedback and some fabulous questions, too. ByTheBooks@VSiN.com. Again, that email to email the show. Dave and I and Joe will get to you as soon as we can. But again, ByTheBooks@VSiN.com. Keith Wire in Pleasantville, Ohio, O-H-I-O, baby, had a really, really fascinating message to us. And Moose, here's how it reads. Isn't it time that MLB just grants one set of awards? Rules and schedules are uniform. Why do we need two separate awards, meaning American League Cy Young, National League MVP? No other league does that. I'm fairly confident it's the MLBPA that would stop that. More awards means more money. Just imagine some of the races we could have if there can only be one. Highlander reference. Well done, Keith, and we appreciate the email. It is a really good query. And just for conversational purposes, Moose, let's think about it just from a couple of the awards right now, present day. Okay, So the American League MVP, Yordan Alvarez, the odds-on favorite right now at -$1.50. Shohei Ohtani, you got to lay $16 for him to win the award in the National League. I wonder, and maybe I'll run it through some of the AI here to see if they would make a market, what they would put for the odds currently if they were all under one awards umbrella, if you will. One MVP of the Major League season. I think it's a good idea. I would have to reach out to my fellow MLBPA representatives and see what their take would be off the record. I would envision, because there are escalators in contracts for these awards, so obviously if you get two opportunities to win, then certainly you know, you're going to have more of those dollars able to be shelled out. I'll get your thoughts on it. Let me run it through some of the artificial intelligence to see if they can make a market for us. I will text Thomas Gable, too, and Mike Palm to see if they would what market they would make, and if they can get back to us before the end of the show. I will read that on air. But let me get your take on where Keith comes down. Again, NBA, we have one MVP in the regular season. NHL, same way. What's your take on where Keith is to have one set of awards in Major League Baseball?
2: Well, I think now it makes more sense than ever before because of the adjustment, because of the universal DH. You know, there used to be, you know, the senior circuit, the National League, hitter, you know, pitchers were hitting, you know, all that kind of stuff. It was a different game. I mean, when you looked at National League as compared to American League, the American League was where, you know, old power hitters in the National League used to go to be able to get a job as a designated hitter. Now, obviously, we see DHs across it. So, the games have become more unified when you're comparing the American League and the National League. And so now with that adjustment in mind, you say to yourself, well, why does there necessarily need to be two league MVPs? There's no differentiation between the leagues. So I think it's great email. I mean, I think it's a great talking point. I think there's hurdles. You hit upon it, Jensen, hurdles that they need to be overcome because of the escalators in the contract. People are going to say, well, this is the way it's always been done, where you have an AL MVP, an NL MVP, an AL Cy Young, an NL Cy Young, an AL Rookie of the Year, an NL Rookie of the Year, all those things. It's a long 162-game MLB regular season. That's the other differentiator in between them and other leagues when you're looking at it. In terms of the National Football League, there's 17 games, 18 weeks. National Hockey League, NBA, there's 82 games during the course of the regular season. This is 162 games over the course of the regular season, marathon, not a sprint. So you say, well, maybe this sport deserves two MVPs and the differentiation between the American League and the National League. But I always thought the differentiator was the fact of the DH. And once that became universal, really, you know, kind of the old way of playing National League style of baseball, manufacturing runs, stealing bases. You know, what used to see with the St. Louis Cardinals when they had Vince Coleman and Willie McGee and Ozzie Smith, right? Where, you know, they used to play to that AstroTurf to generate offense. Well, those day and age of that day and age of Major League Baseball is long gone, right? To go along with everything else. So it's different. I get it. I think it's a good idea. I think it's interesting. And I think it would, the one thing that would add to it, it would be if you were the one MVP, just like you see in the NBA, just like you see in the National Hockey League, it adds even more glamour to winning that award. Oof. Than if there is, yeah, the separator between the two.
0: Yes. Okay. So I texted TG just to ask what market would he make odds wise if you combined, you know, both the American League and the the American League and National League Cy Young candidates right now. Think about, okay, Cam Schlittler, short shot for the American League at +$1.20. Jacob Mizorowski right now, -$4.50, but that's him up against those fellow National League pitchers. Think about the top five just in odds, and again, that's why I asked TG what he would make as far as the odds board if you combined a Major League Cy Young award. Schlittler, Dylan Cease, Jacob Mizorowski, Christopher Sanchez, just in your top four. Those are the only guys in single digits in their respective races right now. Imagine what the odds board would look like with those all in one race together. I think it's fascinating. And even like the Rookie of the Year would be similar too. Kevin McGonigal for the Tigers, J.J. Weatherholt, both odds on at the moment. We're getting Munetaka Murakami back here starting tonight for the White Sox. He is the second choice in the American League. Sal Stewart is +280 there for the Reds in the National League. Imagine those four all under one roof. The Major League Rookie of the Year. My, oh, my. That would be a fascinating odds market.
2: Well, Jensen, let me ask you a question.
0: Yeah, go ahead.
2: Let me ask you a question. From a pitching perspective, wouldn't you make Mizorowski the favorite?
0: He would be the favorite, yes, but it certainly would not be a $4.50 favorite. I think you could probably get closer. Man, if it's him, okay, if it was an either or, if you had to take head to head, the Miz or Schlittler, I would think I would make Miz a short favorite. Wouldn't be by much. Just understanding where you're looking at from strikeouts, I get that. We have a balanced schedule now, looking at common opponents, you know, things of that nature. Boy, it'd be a fascinating market. Dylan Cease is in there with the strikeouts too.
2: Yeah, I would make Mizorowski. He's a 4-1 favorite in the National League. I would probably make Mizorowski maybe a -175, something like that.
0: I was getting in that same. Yep. I like that.
2: That's where, mm-hmm. you know, and I'm not Thomas Gable, but that's where I would probably look at it. If you just had our universal Cy Young, just based on the pure dominance with the strikeouts, and given how the race is tightened up in the American League between Schlittler and obviously Dylan Cease with the Toronto Blue Jays, I would make Mizorowski right around a minus $1.70 favorite.
0: All right, I got TG working on it here. So before the end of the show, I will report back on where at the Borgata, if you wanted to wager on a hypothetical Major League Cy Young awards market, combining everyone under one roof, what that would look like. Okay, speaking of Jacob Mizorowski, it is confirmed that it will be the Miz against Paul Skeens on Sunday in PNC Park for our first half finale of the regular season. So that is going to be appointment viewing there. But the Brewers and the Pirates get it underway. First game on the slate, 6:40 Eastern, first pitch. Brandon Sproat against Braxton Ashcraft. I really actually like the Brewers here getting plus money. I love them as a short underdog. I think they are absolutely rolling. Right now, leader in the clubhouse as far as most wins in the month of July. Moose, I did play a 6-1 ticket on Milwaukee to have the most regular season wins in July, and they are well on their way at this point, a win ahead of the rest of the pack after they were able to have a really, really good 4 days in St. Louis. So I love them on the money line here to get things started. Around the rest of the league, anything popping to you as far as potential plays on the slate tonight?
2: Yeah, I'm intrigued by that. I'd probably go the opposite way and take Ashcraft with the Pirates against Milwaukee. Sproat on the mound tonight for the Milwaukee Brewers. He's been okay. He's pitching to north of a 5 ERA. He was part of that Freddy Peralta trade, came over from the New York Mets during the course of the offseason. You know, I'm intrigued. I kind of like a little bit of offense with Weathers on the mound tonight. Down at our nation's capital against the Washington Nationals. I would take the over between the Yankees and the Washington Nationals. Not saying the Yankee offense all of a sudden now, I believe, after they scored 12 runs against the Tampa Bay Rays. I just like over the 9.5. And we've talked about the Nationals offense and how good they've been all season long. That would probably be my top play of the night when you're looking at Major League Baseball in terms of offense this evening down at Nationals Park. But we're going to go mano a mano in that Milwaukee-Pittsburgh opener. I'm going to take the Pirates. I'm going to take Ashcraft on the mound against Brandon Sproat.
0: All right, the great Thomas Gable has gotten back to me. You are almost dead on, Moose. TG said, interesting question. Here's how I would make the market. Jacob Mizorowski, -$1.65 favorite. Oh. Cam Schlittler, +120. Dylan Cease, +$1.50. Christopher Sanchez, +950. Oh, that's awesome. Hey, that's why we do it. Buy the books at VSiN.com if you want to email us a question. Again, thanks to Keith Wire of Pleasantville, Ohio, for giving us that question on, hey, why do we have two markets in baseball for awards? Why not make it one? Well, there you go. From the director of race and sports at the Borgata, Thomas Gable, Jacob Mizorowski, -$1.60. They got to hire you, Moose, as a trader there at the Borgata. Much more coming here on VSiN by the books. Don't go anywhere.
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18: This is a Bloomberg Business of Sports report. Former Liberty Media President Greg Maffei, who was big in raising Formula One's profile, is launching a new team-based horse racing league. The idea is to draw on elements in F1, hoping to draw in younger sports fans and gamblers. Maffei's new firm, Band Ventures, has committed to back the new competition. England's Premier League club saw financial losses surge in the 2024-25 season, despite a boost in revenue, according to a new report. Premier League club's pre-tax losses totaled the equivalent of $1.3 billion over the season, up from almost $181 million in losses the previous year, with heavy spending on player trade cited as a key factor. The Deloitte report cautions that some of these revenue increases might not be sustainable, pointing to rising ticket prices and a limited ability to continue increasing the size of the biggest club competitions. With a Bloomberg Business of Sports report, I'm...
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0: Hey, no shortage of betting opportunities this summer. 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And, of course, the World Cup. 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Great to have you with us, Jensen Lewis, alongside the Moose, Mark Malusis. It is always great to cover a lot going on in the sports landscape, and we do have some action at the All England Club and a pretty big matchup coming. That's where we start today's edition of the Daily Docket.
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0: Okay, we'll talk some World Cup in a moment, but I got kind of a pretty big semifinal match on the gentleman's side of Wimbledon. The number one overall seed and world number one, Jannik Sinner, a $4.5 favorite in the semifinal clash with Novak Djokovic, plus 340 on the money line there to upset Jannik Sinner. Well, it could have been an upset and then some had Felix Auger-Aliassime pulled off what was the longest by time, over 5 hour semifinal in Wimbledon history. It was a quarterfinal to remember for Novak Djokovic. He was asked if he's surprised at what he's still able to accomplish at the ripe old age of 39.
1: Are you ever kind of surprised by yourself at what you're capable of doing after so many years, after, you know, all of that?
3: I mean, yes and no. I guess, yes, at this stage that I'm still able to, you know, battle these young guys that have, you know, 15 years less than me, and, you know, that I'm able to beat them at the, you know, the tightest possible score line. So, of course, in a sense, it is really a nice surprise. But at the same time, I always have, you know, the highest expectations for myself. And I can be very self-critical, very hard on myself. But at the same time, you know, I try to also enjoy the moments like this, you know, where I, you know, I don't know what tomorrow brings. And to be honest, let's see, you know, I'm still in the tournament and still want to, you know, go at least one more step further.
0: I mean, he's as elite as it gets, one of the greatest to ever do it, potentially on the Mount Rushmore of men's tennis in the history of the sport. And how about the history of Wimbledon? And now his 11th time reaching the semifinals. He is already a seven-time champion. And I think this is the matchup, honestly, Moose, that everyone wanted to see. No Carlos Alcaraz due to injury in the men's the gentleman's draw this time. And Jannik Sinner, hey, he almost got upset in the first match, too. It is a little hair-raising there for Sinner, but he did get on track. These guys have gone head-to-head 11 times. 6-5 is the advantage in favor of Sinner, but the last time they met, it was Djokovic who won their Australian Open semifinal. And so, hey, there is history recently here, but money continues to pour in on Jannik Sinner. He was a $4.5 favorite when we started the show. He's up to minus 480 on DraftKings. Djokovic has drifted from plus 340 to plus 354. I think you and I appreciate greatness. We remember the days of watching Pete Sampras, Andre Agassi, of course, you know, with Roger Federer, you know, and just all the greats that have come to the All England Club, Rafa Nadal. I mean, we've been really treated to some excellence on the gentleman's side. Is this it? Is the final time we get to see two heavyweights of the sport see each other? And does Novak have one last gasp in him to pull what would be a pretty sizable upset?
2: Yeah, I'd never put anything past Joker. I really wouldn't, even at 39. I mean, you ran through it, Jensen. I mean, think about, you know, the greats of some of the greats of the past and those that have come and gone through Joker's career, whether it be Rafael Nadal, obviously Roger Federer. You think about the young guys that he has to deal with now, and Sinner, Alcaraz out of this tournament due to injury, as you mentioned. But Joker's kept himself in remarkable shape. The drive is still there. Even with all that success, Jensen, the hunger and the passion is still there. Like, he'll take the court this morning out there at the All England Club like he's got something to prove. And that's really what, you know, defines the greats. He likes to make himself uncomfortable. I'd never put it past him. Anytime that you have a player that has gotten and done what he's done, and you mentioned he deserves to be on the Mount Rushmore when you're talking about the greatest men's players that this sport has ever seen, how could you completely discount them? Now, are there physical things that he needs to overcome? Yeah, at this stage of their career, Jannik Sinner's a better player. That's why you're seeing the betting markets kind of trend in his direction. That's why he's a minus 480 favorite before this match gets going. But, you know, that's why we watch sports, because sometimes the unpredictable does happen. And the longer that this does go along, listen, do I think that, you know, he's in as best form as he was 10 years ago? No, but I'd never put anything past Novak Djokovic. And the thing is, when you sit down and watch this match, you have to appreciate it, because you never know. This might be the last time we ever see Novak Djokovic in a Wimbledon semifinal. You know, there's no guarantee that'll be there a year from now. So you kind of appreciate the greats toward the tail end of their career even a little bit more because of what they have accomplished. And this might be, as sports fans, the last time we ever see them in this kind of spotlight.
0: Yep, totally agree. If you are a VSiN Pro subscriber, please head to VSiN.com too. And even if you're not, Zachary Cohen with a fabulous write-up on these semifinals. Of course, one already underway. And the Cinderella Kid is not going down without a fight. Arthur Ferry, 500-1 before the tournament started, decided underdog to Alexander Zverev, who was upwards of a $7 favorite on the money line when this match started. It got as high on the live money line north of 1,300. So, yeah, delay that much for Zverev to win it. It was 3-1. It's now come level 5-all in the first set. As Arthur Ferry, a fury of a comeback thus far, Zverev down to a $6 betting favorite from where he was before the match started. So again, we'll keep an eye on it as we move through here. The ladies' side is already set, and just a quick touch on that matchup. Linda Noskova is going to take on Karolina Muchova, who actually survived what was just one of the all-time fumbles there for Coco Gauff. Had a drop shot at the net that did not come to pass in her favor. Muchova ends up surviving and advancing. So it will be world number 9, Noskova, against number 10, Muchova. And right now it is Muchova who is a short $1.22 favorite. Noskova is plus $1.04 for the ladies' final that will take place tomorrow. We have one quarterfinal match in the World Cup under our belt. It is France 2-0 who will move on to the semifinal after defeating Morocco yesterday. This afternoon from SoFi Stadium, we have quarterfinal number 2 between Spain and Belgium. We have had some money come in on Spain to qualify. They were minus 340 this morning when we started the show, Moose. They're up to a minus 360. Belgium has drifted just slightly to plus 270. I think you and I, for people just joining us, we're not reinventing the wheel here. It's pretty similar to what we thought yesterday. Not a matter of if, a matter of when France would survive in advance. They put it to bed pretty quickly midway through the second half yesterday, 2-0. Do we expect a similar result from La Roja today when they take on the Red Devils?
2: Yeah, you know, and maybe Belgium is able to strike and score a goal, but, you know, I kind of feel, I'm going to stick to the handicap when I was thinking about this match before we hit the airwaves this morning, Jensen. And, you know, I kind of like Spain, or I do like Spain. I like Spain in regulation and stoppage time, and I do think it's going to go under. I think what we saw from Belgium against the United States, I think more had to do with their motivation, the United States playing a terrible match, than was all of a sudden Belgium finding themselves. And listen, they've got a lot of wily veterans, there's no doubt, when you look at Lukaku and everything like that. But I think Spain is just on a different level right now. I really do. Defense has been on point. They really have. I'm going to take Spain. I like the exact same score that you liked yesterday between France and their matchup against Morocco. I like 2-0 Spain this afternoon.
0: Okay, we're going to differ slightly there, but we have the same side. I am going to kind of go where Chris Vasili had recommended, and it was before he came on. I think I had aligned with why I wanted to do the Spain to advance parlayed with the under 3.5. Again, you can still build that at DraftKings for minus $1.20. I'm going to go a little differently, right around 7-1 on the exact score, Spain 2, Belgium won, but either way, Moose, we align that Spain will advance and set up what will be a heavyweight fight in a potential semifinal with France, should Spain be able to do that later on this afternoon. We got a big fight card this weekend, UFC 329. No one better than the great Lou Finocchiaro to break it down for us. He joins the program next. Some great spots here, especially in the main event. Is it Max Holloway's to lose, or will Conor McGregor find his way through? That and more when you come back on Beeson by the Books.
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25: I'll never forget the day I decided to go out for the football team. 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
0: Rolling along on a Friday edition of VSiN by the Books, Jensen Lewis alongside the Boots, Mark Belusis, UFC 329 on deck. We had the great Dave Ross join us yesterday on his vacation. Very kind of him to do that. The man we visit with usually on Fridays, also back from a little vacay. In the heart of it all, the great Lou Finicaro joining us here. Of course, VSiN betting analyst, Bout Business, and Sneak Teeth podcast host. You can follow him at GamLou on X. Brother, great to talk to you as always. In one of my favorite road cities as a big leaguer, there was always something great about getaway day in Kansas City. The road clubhouse manager would always bring us a different variation of Kansas City barbecue. You've never seen grown men with shopping bags full of to-go boxes so that we could eat it on the plane. They had to wake us up. The flight attendants would come down the aisle when we were on approach to our next city to wake us up after the food coma. Is that what you had in the great flyover states?
30: Absolutely. No question. Kansas City barbecue. First of all, you're in the Midwest, and you're starting out with some of the greatest pork that you can begin with. So you're starting with great product, and then the way they smoke it and the variations of sauces. Arthur Bryant's kind of grainy and vinegary yet. You got Gates that's got a little bit more body and power. I love Kansas City. It's a great city, and it was a real fun 3 days. And yes, I was all over the barbecue, as you can tell.
2: I love barbecue. Yeah, no, listen, there's nothing like a good barbecue spot. Lou, when you get into UFC 329, let's talk about the main event. What's your take on McGregor and Holloway?
30: Okay, so I'll try and be brief and succinct here. I don't trust McGregor. I believe that this fight at 170 favors him, or at least it's drawn to him, because Max has never fought at 170. He's the one moving up, and it's closer to McGregor's walking around weight, or at least it's attainable for McGregor walking around at 2 or 205. I believe that the weigh-ins today that McGregor will probably pull some form of stunt where he misses weight. The show must go on. The UFC needs the main event. They'll put Max in a very, very difficult position, and so I really want to wait and watch those weigh-ins. If McGregor steps on the scale first, weighs 170 and walks off, then that's an indication that we're going to get his best, and I regard his best as 5 or 6 minutes of frenetic power fighting. He will want to go to the center of the ring and invite Max into the center in the first round, and if Max acquiesces, that's how Conor can win. However, if Max plays it smart, uses his jab and his length, he's taller, longer, and can force Conor into that six-minute mark, I think then it becomes a guy standing next to a fence painting it, and I believe it becomes a one-sided fight. I chose earlier in the week to take Max Holloway inside the distance, meaning any finish, and that was then minus 125. It's closer to minus 135 or so now at the DraftKings where I found that. However, this line has been going down since open, and it will continue to go down and aggressively, I believe, as we get closer to the drop of the puck, because the Conor McGregor fans and that tsunami wave of money is going to come in late. If you can catch Max at minus 195 or less, even minus 200, I think you're looking at some really good value. I love the fact that Max has been very active. He's fought the elite of the division while Conor McGregor has tried to overcome a broken leg, various courtroom issues, 5 years off at 37 years old. I think this is Max's fight if he uses his head.
0: Yeah, it's like me trying to come back and get into a save situation on the road against vintage Yankee Bomber lineups like I did as a young, spry 23-year-old. We'll see what Conor McGregor has later on tomorrow night. Another good one in the main card, Benoit Saint-Denis, a short favorite here against Paddy Pimblett. Very interesting to see where you are in this handicap. I believe you kind of like the live dog here. Line is a little bit tighter here. Benoit Saint-Denis -$1.48 on the money line here at DraftKings. Paddy Pimblett +$1.24. Lou, still like where that price point ends for Paddy Pims?
30: Yeah, I liked it better at open, Jensen, when he was +170. We've seen a little money come in towards the Paddy side. Paddy's a guy that mimics Conor, and I don't like Conor nor his shtick. Paddy hasn't had the legal problem, so I'll back off of my dislike just because I don't like his mouth. That said, I'm a fight handicapper, and not a matchmaker. And so for that reason, I have to respect Paddy's power. I have to respect the fact that he went 5 rounds full with Gaethje in his last fight. He's on the bounce. And really, Paddy is a really large, structured, strong lightweight. And he'll come in at 172 pounds after he weighs in today. Meanwhile, Benoit Saint-Denis really has a little bit of a curve to his performance. For the first 6 or 7 minutes of the fight, he is scorching hot. But he tends, because he's a big, strong guy, uses a lot of early wrestling, he can slow down. I think, again, Paddy navigates this fight into the second round where his striking can begin to take form and maybe tire Benoit Saint-Denis out. I like Paddy as a live dog, even though I'm not crazy about him and his personality.
2: Lou, how about Bautista and Sandhagen? What's your take on that matchup in UFC 329?
30: Well, just like Holloway and McGregor, this is a rematch. This is from 7 years ago, and Sandhagen was a top 10 fighter, top 12 fighter in the division. He lost an opponent, and on short notice, Bautista stepped in as a debuting UFC fighter and lost a relatively competitive decision. Bautista since has become a full-grown man. These two guys are both you know, ranked 4 and 5 respectively. This is a great eliminator. I love the position Bautista's in based on his ability, his strength, his grappling, and specifically his wrestling. The only time we saw Sandhagen overwhelmed was against Aljamain Sterling some years ago. Bautista has the ability to fight very, very similarly. Bautista is a live dog in this fight, and especially based on the revenge factor.
0: All right, Lou Finocchiaro joining us as he always does on a Friday here, VSiN betting analyst, Bout Business and Sneak Team podcast host as well. You know I'm a sucker for a method of victory prop whenever you have it, and I absolutely love where you're going on the prelims card here. Cesar Almeida on the money line is just short of 2-1, but you like him via finish at a little more elevated price. Give me your handicap there.
30: Yeah, I mean, Cesar Almeida is a pretty competent kickboxing specialist that beat Alex Pereira back in the kickboxing days. And so while he isn't a capable mixed martial artist, he has to be regarded with some kind of respect. And in this fight, he's getting a guy that's pretty dangerous in Pinas. However, Pinas is a debuting fighter. He's gone from 265 at open to 225, and I believe that's based on Almeida's potential. I like Almeida here in any form of finish. On DraftKings, it would read by KO, submission, or DQ. And that price plus 350. Now you're taking a short dog that's supposed to be that has more experience, and I think he's got the chance to chop Pinas down. I don't really like that price on Pinas is too aggressive, and I'm going to go with the underdog here in a finish spot.
2: Lou, we've still got 3 matches to go in this World Cup quarterfinals. France is already through. Any of the next 3 matchups, whether it be Norway, England, you know, we're going to get Belgium and Spain, anything you like in terms of the World Cup here moving forward?
30: Boy, I was doing jumping jacks on Colombia for weeks, and I have to disclose that because that took a little wind out of the sails, the way they spit up on themselves against Switzerland. And right now it looks like the big four. That's how everyone has it priced. But this Norway team and this young Haggard, excuse the pronunciation if that's wrong, that team looks like they got some momentum to me. I think a lot of people like them and want them to win, and they've sucked me right up in their wake as well. Also, what I'm trying to find is one more plus one, because if I can get each dog in regulation at +1, I'll play a round robin with them because there's got to be one or two going to upset the apple cart. And let me qualify myself. I don't bet soccer until 3 weeks ago. So, you know, take my positions with a grain of salt, please.
0: We will do that, but we will take your food and barbecue recommendations anytime you have them. Buddy, always great to catch up with you. Godspeed and great luck tomorrow for your UFC 329 handicapping. Again, the great Lou Finocchiaro, Bout Business and Sneak Teeth podcast. Wherever you get your podcasts, please give him a like and a follow, as well as following him on X at GamLou. Thank you, buddy. We'll catch up with you again next week.
30: Thanks for having me, guys. Good luck, everyone.
0: There he is, the great Lou Finocchiaro, right here on a Friday, as he always is on VSiN by the Books. Best bets upcoming. We have a shocker, an absolute shocker across the pond. Scottie Scheffler in the news. We'll tell you when you come back.
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0: 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Great to visit with Lou Finicaro. In our last segment, we have a developing situation in Scotland. For the first time since 2022, Scottie Scheffler will miss a cut on the PGA Tour. He is currently even par, and the projected cut is 2 under at the Scottish Open. That is a string of 78 consecutive cuts that is in jeopardy, and it looks like, Moose, in all likelihood, that is it, unless everyone and their brother cannot get under par. And the course looks very gettable here from some of the scores in round two. Wow. And usually this is the dress rehearsal for the Open Championship next week. What a development here in round two at the Scottish Open, Moose.
2: Yeah, no question. And Scheffler's a guy that I think he's finished four second-place finishes, lost the playoff at the Travelers Championship at TPC River Highlands the week after the U.S. Open. So people have looked for Scotty, the world number one, for his game to round into form. We've talked about it next week being the Open Championship. So surprising, especially when you're seeing some of the scores roll in on the Scottish Open, in a course where weather's not playing a factor, wind's not playing a factor, and guys are going low, that Scottie Scheffler was not able to take advantage of it. Listen, he's still an unbelievable golfer at his best. He's the best golfer in the world, there's no doubt. Where we see that form round into shape.

0: as he will get underway and is underway through three holes. He is one under par, six under for the tournament, so three back of Jordan Smith for the top spot at the Scottish Open. Again, thank you so much for everyone who has emailed the show. buythebooks@vsin.com. Had a great email from Keith in Pleasantville, Ohio earlier today. We talked on the Daily Diamond. Wherever you get your podcast, search VSiN by the Books and like and follow to get every one of those hours delivered right to you. We have another great email response today from Dean, who is in Toronto, Canada. Used to live in my neck of the woods here in Moose, in Menor, just off the lake outside of Cleveland. His father had dual citizenship but was born in Canada, so he spent a lot of time in Port Allegheny, Pennsylvania, upstate New York, Orchard Park, again, where the Bills play. Used to drive south from Pennsylvania, frequently visiting Virginia and Kentucky. Said he really loved it, spending a lot of his childhood there. He wanted to know if there were emails for the other show as far as email addresses. Dean, I believe Joe Frizzo, our esteemed producer, has replied to you and gotten those specific show email addresses to you. But again, if you want to jump at us, welcome any of those questions you'd have. Again, buythebooks@vsin.com. Mark in Wilmington, Illinois, has another great little email for us. He said, Dave and Jensen, you guys are the best. Listen to you in the morning on my way to my local sportsbook casino and go way back to what he does for his morning routine. He asked me, he goes, can you please go back to posting your picks on the VSiN site earlier like you used to? Did great tailing your picks over the last few weeks. Know the World Cup has been on your mind. Keep up the great work, both of you. Mark in Wilmington, Illinois, appreciate that so much. Thank you for making us a part of your morning commute and your daily routine. The only reason I haven't been posting too early, Mark, we get into a situation here when we're about a week before the All-Star break. It gets a little dicey betting some of Major League Baseball, so I usually like to wait and see some of the lineups or at least some of the probables, because this is traditionally where managers try and get guys off their feet, maybe steal a day or two, especially guys that are going to go play in the All-Star game or going to be part of those festivities. So just to answer you, Mark, I get them out as soon as possible. You know, as Matt Eumanns likes to say, that I'm the machine gun and I like to rapid fire and fire a lot. So trust me, we'll have plenty of plays later on today. Already two in pocket here, Moose, and we'll get your take on Spain and Belgium for the World Cup quarterfinal later on. 3 o'clock kickoff from SoFi Stadium. Two plays for me in pocket. We hit the exacta yesterday at plus 550 with France 2, Morocco 0. I'm going to go to Spain 2, Belgium 1 for the exacta. That for a quarter unit at plus 670. And then I am going to play that parlay of Spain minus 360 to advance and the under in the 90-minute plus stoppage time part at under 3.5. That parlay is minus $1.25. So a full unit on that. Again, Spain minus 360 to advance and the under 3.5. Moose, where are you going on the pitch today and anything on the diamond as well?
1: Yeah, a couple plays. I first off, on the pitch, when you're looking at Spain and Belgium, I'm going to go under the 2.5 goals. I might dabble in a 2-0 final for Spain. I like Spain in regulation and stoppage time. So I think they're minus $1.70 at this point in time. Shop around, go out there and get your best price. But similar handicap to what we saw. I don't think the game will look similar to what we saw yesterday between France and Morocco, but I think we're going to get a similar result. Spain comes into this one as a heavy favorite against Belgium. I think there's been a little bit of an overreaction to what we saw from Belgium against the United States. They played really well, but the United States also played their worst match in quite some time Monday night up there in Seattle. So I'm going to, you know, I think we're going to, I think we're starting to see here in the World Cup, you know, the differentiation between some nations and others. And I think everyone's been anticipating a France-Spain semifinal. I think we're going to get it. I think we're going to see that out there at SoFi Stadium. As far as baseball is concerned, Yankees offense showed up last night down in Tampa, or yesterday afternoon down in Tampa, and won that game 12-4. They're in D.C. Nationals Park tonight to open up a series. Weathers on the mound. He's not been particularly good last 5 weeks for the New York Yankees. I'm going to take the over 9.5 between the Nats and the Yankees.

0: Nats offense has been really, really good all season long. There's no question about that. They've been one of the surprise teams when you look at it, where they played pretty good baseball. But the offense has been the driving force. So give me the over 9.5 runs between the Yankees and Nationals later on tonight. And then you and I, we talked about this matchup a little bit earlier between the Pirates and the Milwaukee Brewers. I'm going to take Ashcraft and the Pittsburgh Pirates in that opener. I can't wait for Sunday when we're going to get Skeens and Mizorowski. I mean, that's going to be fun in this series. Two of the best pitchers in all of Major League Baseball. But in the opener, I'm going to take Ashcraft and the Pittsburgh Pirates as a slight favorite in this one.
1: All right, that's one we will be on opposite sides on. I do like the Brewers at a short underdog money line price there. But again, a nice little spot to see where our 6-1 most wins in July ticket off to a great start with Milwaukee pacing Major League Baseball in that category. A couple of totals just to bring to your attention. Really good pitching series about to get underway tonight in Miami. The Marlins continue to just be an absolute force. Since June 1st, one of the best pitching staffs and one of the best overall teams in baseball. Tonight, it'll be Sandy Alcantara getting the start against the Cleveland Guardians. Guardians did avoid the sweep yesterday to the Minnesota Twins. It will be Parker Messick, who will be an all-star, one of two rookies that will make the Midsummer Classic American League squad. He and Travis Pezzana. But I would definitely look at the under in this one tonight. If you can find an 8 still out there, I would grab it. Still okay with under 7.5. Both these pitchers have been really on fire with the way that they have thrown in the first half. I think their final tune-ups here in the first half will go the same way. So much more to add. If you are a VSiN Pro subscriber, certainly we'll get all those picks as they become available. It's going to do it. Moose, great as always to have you in for the week. Super Dave Ross up next week, back on Monday after vacation. Have a great weekend, my friend. A lot of fun chopping it up with you all week. Catch you on the various shows as we move forward here in the month of July. Stay tuned. A numbers game with Gil Alexander and Kelly Bidlin up next. Luke Swain has his best bets for the MLB draft, which is on Saturday. And Chris the Bear Felica breaks down his World Cup best plays, as well as Jordan Sherwood for UFC 329. That's it for VSiN by the Books. A numbers game is up next on VSiN, the Sports Betting Network.
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16: 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Gil Alexander in San Francisco once again. Kelly Bidlin in Las Vegas. Good morning, Mr. Bidlin. How
17: good
16: you doing?
17: Good morning, Gil Alexander. How we doing?
16: I'm doing well. I don't know why I say that Bill Cosby style. Where I'm like, good morning, Mr. Bidlin. I don't know why I say it that way.
17: That's okay.
16: On the show today, what a Friday. Fezzik Friday. Stevie Fezzik with his long-awaited return, his triumphant return to the show after 1 week off because he couldn't handle fireworks on the same weekend as doing a show. So we're anxious to have him back in studio. Jordan Sherwood, UFC 329 is this weekend. Conor McGregor returns. We talked to Jordan about that later on the show. Chris Felico on the World Cup. France is through to the semifinals. 2-0 win yesterday over Morocco. Chris has plays on all three remaining quarterfinal matches. The return of Are We Sure today? Wow. All right. Estamos Seguros coming back on the
17: show
16: today.
17: It's a good one, too.
16: Okay. I look forward to it. And then it's not the NFL draft. It's not the NBA draft. It's not even the NHL draft, Kelly. It's the MLB draft this weekend. And Luke Swain, Vegas Refund, joins us this hour to discuss bets that he has made, bets that he recommends. Looking forward to that as well. Yeah, man, it's a good show. So I'm thinking to myself, I'm like, self, what were the two biggest things yesterday that might have caused people to make bets, rethink bets, that kind of thing? There's a short answer and there's a long answer. The short answer is what happened in Summer League yesterday. AJ DeBonsa of the Washington Wizards says, yeah, all you Darren Peterson lovers out there, watch this. 27.7 boards, 2 steals in the Wizards' 92-88 win over the Jazz. Peterson had 24 in the end, but he did it on 6 of 18 shooting with 8 turnovers and 9. Is it, what does that say? 9? What is that?
17: That is 9 personal fouls because you're allowed you're allowed 10
16: That's
17: in Summer
16: right.
17: League, Gil. And we almost saw a couple players hit that mark yesterday.
16: Which
17: does not happen very often, as you can imagine.
16: I don't know if that caused people to rethink their Rookie of the Year bets, think about making a Rookie of the Year bet on DeBonsa, who is not the short shot in this. So that was pretty interesting. That's the short answer. But the long answer, can we just shout out? You know, we did this. I did this adorable thing yesterday on the hot dog eating contest. That was really targeted for degens specifically, and seems to have gone over well. But the real shout out goes to Pablo Torre once again on this whole Kawhi Leonard matter. For those who missed it yesterday, this is actually, I mean, potentially huge news in the NBA, and of course, really has betting implications. So just to sort of review, June 30th, what's that now? That's 10 days ago, June 30th, Clippers were set to receive Brandon Ingram, Grady Dick, unprotected first-round picks in 2031 and 2033, pick swap in 2027, and 2 second-rounders, 2030 and 2033, for Kawhi Leonard. Big trade, Clippers send Kawhi back to the Raptors. And as far as Eastern Conference betting implications, Kelly, massive ones with Kawhi coming off a really good season with the Clippers, his highest scoring average of his career, going back to the team he won the championship with back last decade, at the end of last decade. But if you have not been following this, this is, by the way, we joke, like when we have a messed up segment, you and me, Kelly, I always joke, I'm like, well, they can't all win a Pulitzer. Well, Pablo Torre actually won a Pulitzer for this. 2019, according to the Toronto Star, let's go back when Kawhi went in that, we remember where we were that night, when Kawhi went from the Raptors to the Clippers, Paul George came to the Clippers, SGA went over to the Thunder. I mean, a trade that we thought was going to, you know, be a seismic shift in the NBA one way, and turns out it was a seismic shift in a different direction. But according to the Toronto Star, back then in 2019, as those guys, the Clippers and the Raptors, were formulating that trade, prior to that, Kawhi's uncle, Dennis Robertson, this is all from Pablo Torre and the Toronto Star before that, Uncle Dennis Robertson, Kawhi's unlicensed representative, asked for ownership stakes in outside companies as part of whatever new deal he was going to get. Remember, his contract was up. Which is already, as Pablo pointed out, a flagrant violation of the salary cap, of the collective bargaining agreement. I mean, just everything cardinal rule in the National Basketball Association. It also went on, the Toronto Star article at the time went on to say that the Raptors were, you know, they said to Kawhi and to Uncle Dennis specifically, oh, there's plenty of companies here in Toronto that would love to have Kawhi endorse their products. And Uncle Dennis said to them, oh, no, I don't think you get it. He's not doing anything for it.
17: Yeah.
16: And so, by the way, the Raptors, on hearing this, reported it to the league. The Lakers, who were the only other team believed to have been in the Kawhi sweepstakes at that time, reported it to the league, because apparently Uncle Dennis said the same to them. And in the end, what ended up happening is the league said, yeah, league investigators were like, there's not enough to punish here. So he ends up getting traded to the Clippers. And as Pablo Torre then, what is Pulitzer on this kind of investigation from Pablo Torre finds out, what his investigation found, because none of the following was ever made public, is that the Clippers agreed to a $300 million U.S. endorsement deal with the company Aspiration in 2021. This is after he signed with the Clippers. Months later, in April 2022, Leonard signed a $28 million no-show sponsorship deal. Once again, there's an additional $20 million check as well, where, as Torre's podcast reported September 2025, Leonard's no-show deal with Aspiration required no work beyond staying with the Clippers, just playing with the Clippers. And a former Aspiration employee told Torre that the deal was made to get around the NBA salary cap by using a third-party company to pay Leonard more than the cap allowed. None of this made public. Again, this is why Pablo won the Pulitzer for this. And by the time that investigation launched, Aspiration was no more. In other words, this latest NBA investigation that has gone on now into its 11th month, Aspiration was no more. The company declared bankruptcy in March 2025 after co-founder Joseph Sandberg was arrested on allegations of conspiring to defraud investors of at least $145 million. He was sentenced to 14 years in prison. So all of this to say, Torre recently came out. So remember, this trade happens now as this investigation is still going on between the NBA and trying to figure out what's the deal with this Pablo Torre reporting on this company Aspiration. Did they circumvent the salary cap? Did Steve Ballmer and the Clippers circumvent the salary cap after all? Is that the only reason, you know, that this happened, that he ended up with the Clippers? Torre just put out a video right after the trade, right? The trade back to the Raptors now. Torre put out a video sort of clarifying things even more succinctly, saying, let's just think about what we're talking about here. In other words, the Raptors believe that the only reason they lost Kawhi Leonard back in 2019 in the first place to the Clippers is because they were unwilling to break the rules of the NBA while the Clippers were. How convenient now that the only team seemingly that was able to even be involved in a Kawhi trade today, modern day, was the Raptors themselves, because they were the most aggrieved party in all of this. And if he were to be traded back to the Raptors, the NBA's PR problem might shrink dramatically. So it was a brilliant sort of articulation of what's going on by Torre. And now, I believe it provoked the NBA into sort of slowing things down here even more and saying, okay, because the NBA came out just when you thought this was going to go through no problem. The NBA comes out and in a statement, the Raptors said that they put the deal on pause. The Raptors did, after the NBA league office informed them that they would assume the risk of any potential outcome of the investigation. So in light of that, the Raptors were like, yeah, we'll wait till the investigation is over, because Kelly, they don't want to risk now getting Kawhi Leonard in this trade, right, goes through, and then all of a sudden the NBA says at the conclusion of this investigation, whenever that day might be, by the way, they say, yeah, we're voiding this whole thing, and guess what? Kawhi's a free agent.
17: Yeah.
16: So the Raptors very, very appropriately say, let's hold on and let's wait this through.
17: Yeah, and that is the worst case scenario, right? What's the probable outcome here? I mean, I think we could say a lot of things. It could be suspension. Something's changed. In my opinion, something's changed in the past couple weeks, because I don't think the Raptors would have ever picked up the phone to talk about Kawhi Leonard without calling the league office every single day. If it was me, it'd be like every 8 hours. Like, hey, we're getting closer and closer to this trade. Nothing's changed, right? Hey, it's Kelly again. Just calling from the Raptors. Just wanted to make sure again, because we're getting closer here, that nothing's changed here. It's a wild story. The Raptors have no choice but to do this now. We can't put this all the way through. It's a ton of money on the line. It's assets, draft assets. It's players. Nobody's even brought up Brandon Ingram and Grady Dick. Like, what are they doing right now? Everybody's in limbo. It's a complete joke. We were talking about it before the show. Of all the problems that the NBA's had over the past year, this is quickly becoming, I think, one of the worst looks for Adam Silver in the league.
16: Totally.
17: This has been under investigation for 11 months now. It was over a month ago in the middle of the NBA Finals. Adam Silver said, this has to end, because they hired an outside law firm to get this done before the new league year, when all these teams could make moves. They've failed, and now they're trying to backtrack and make sure this is all done, I don't know, right and legally, and that's fine, but from a league standpoint, complete screw up, complete botch. This is a nightmare.
16: Nightmare. And people have already made bets on the Raptors, right, to win the East, to win the title, all this stuff. I don't know if it goes through or not. And as Pablo points out at the end of his little clarification video, which he made just in recent days, the chairman of the NBA's board of governors, Larry Tannenbaum, you know what else he is? The owner of the Raptors. It's all just this web of cluster. You know what? It's incredible. We'll come back. Baseball to win July, race to 10. Let's do it next on Enough.
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1: 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Kelly, we do have two tennis plays this morning. Yesterday, we ended up splitting that unbelievable gut punch on Coco Gauff, where she was up 9-8 in the third set tiebreaker. I happened to watch that. I was told I shouldn't watch it, and it into my feed.
2: Yeah,
1: I was like, oh, God. And she ends up losing to Carolina Muhova. The prettiest game in tennis, just the most beautiful game she has. But we do end up winning on Noskova in straights yesterday. So it's Noskova versus Muhova tomorrow in the Wimbledon final. We will have a new slam champ, yet another new slam champ on the ladies' side. The men today, it is Sasha Zverev against Arthur Ferry. It is then the main event, Jannik Sinner versus Novak Djokovic. I have bet an each. In this one right here, I have Sasha Zverev. This has already started. We're two sets in. And Sasha Zverev, exact final, 3-0 against the amazing run of the Brit Arthur Ferry. They went to a first set tiebreaker, and Zverev skunked him 7-love in the tiebreaker. You don't see that very often. And then Zverev won the second set here 6-2. So we are one set away from cashing that. As the magic carpet ride from Ferry probably comes to an end here, one way or the other.
2: The fairy tale, Gil. Come on.
1: Oh, I'm sorry. Is that the obvious one?
2: For you. Come on, magic carpet ride. The fairy tale comes to an end.
1: The fairy tale, of course. And then the second match, in the big one, Djokovic versus Sinner, I have over 38.5 games played, which is essentially my way of saying I think it's a tight four setter. I think we have four competitive sets. Hopefully Djokovic wins one of them. Actually, I don't care who wins in four, but as long as it goes over 38.5, that's what I'm banking on there. So men's semis, women's final tomorrow, men's final on Sunday. There you go with the tennis.
2: You want a quick golf update here, Gil Alexander?
1: Please.
2: We have a
1: absolutely
2: major, major development at the Scottish Open. Your leaderboard, I will start there. Jordan Smith, who I bet a lot of money on at the beginning of the season, has one shot lead right now. 9-under par. He's in the clubhouse, done with the day. Matt Fitzpatrick, one shot back, 8-under par. He is done on his round as well. 2 at 7-under, including Rory McIlroy out on the course right now. The story, though, from the Scottish Open today, Scottie Scheffler looks like he will miss his first cut in 4 years of PGA Tour golf. He is right now 2 outside the projected cut line. So there is some golf still to play here, but it looks like it is going to be Scottie's first missed cut since the 2022 FedEx St. Jude. That is 78 consecutive tournaments for Scottie Scheffler where he has made the cut. So it might be some early British Open prep time here for Scottie Scheffler.
1: Which ain't the worst thing in the world, I guess.
2: Yeah.
1: Ultimately.
2: Worst tournaments it could happen at. Yeah, I kind of thought the same thing, yeah.
1: We get tweets beating the book. B. Earl Nelson. Scheffler's called the world's number one. What does that make the people who bet him weekly? Finished today at 2-over. The cut's -2. Once again, he's the chalk next week, as we were just saying. Trip Tepper. Good to see Riggo finally getting number 44 retired. Long overdue. Hashtag HTTR. Yeah, I got a lot of tweets on this yesterday. I saw Warren Sharp wrote something about, you know, he was slamming Washington for how long it's taken to retire his jersey. The history of the Washington football team, the Skins that I grew up on, is the only officially retired number for that franchise was 33. Sammy Ball, slinging Sammy Ball. Kelly, you remember him slinging the rock back in the day. But all these other guys like Riggo, 44, Larry Brown, 43, Charlie Taylor, 42, Daryl Green, 28, Art Monk, 81, they just were not used again. And so they were never officially retired. And so now finally, and by the way, that was not just the Snyder ownership. That was the Cook ownership beforehand. Now Josh Harris has finally rectified all this strangeness and is properly retiring everybody's numbers. Kevin Ryan, Gil, we are sure it's fade E-Rod day. How are you betting it today? Dodgers run line or team total? Okay, great question. We did the Sabermetric All-Star segment earlier in the week. E-Rod, the most overperforming pitcher in all of baseball. I have not looked at that yet. I don't know if I'm playing it or not, but I will have your answer here by the end of the show. Oh, Danny Brumette. Oh, look, it's Danny Brumette. He says, Gil, you owe me some fruitcake if the Red Sox win July. After July 1st beatdown and my reverse psychology post, Sox haven't lost since. Now, this is an example of a listener who should be ashamed of himself, who, when the Sox were getting destroyed on July 1st, wrote a very nasty tweet about this. He's like, oh, great start to your Red Sox, Gil. This is awesome. Yeah, they're 6-1, buddy. I like how he reverse psychology now to act like he meant to do that the whole time. Nice try, Danny. Be nicer the first time. Seriously.
2: They're only winning because of that tweet, man.
1: But good save. Kenny G. Oh, I'm sorry.
2: Go ahead. Go ahead.
1: Morning, Gil. I'll be traveling to Circa at the end of the month to sign up for the Mega Millions and Survivor Contest, a birthday gift from my bride. How hard is it to get reservations at the Italian-American restaurant? Enjoy your vacation. I don't think it's that hard. I could be wrong, but I don't think it's that hard.
2: I've often wondered the same thing. I've never been, so I don't know. But yeah, I would. My answer would be the same. I would think not hard, but I don't know.
1: Steve, New York Football Giants 42, had a first-time betting experience yesterday. I tried to bet A.J. Ewing, Mets outfielder, to win Rookie of the Year at 60-1. The bet was reviewed, rejected, and then the odds moved to 20-1.
2: Oy vey. Oh, yeah. How fun
1: bro,
2: is that?
1: Bro, welcome to modern-day bull crap betting. That happened to me with, Reed Shepard in the NBA draft at William Hill Caesars. They should not be allowed to do that under any circumstance. It's bush league.
2: You know what's funny? I was just on a radio show 2 days ago, Gil, and I mean, for somehow we were talking about this exact same thing. The host of the show could not believe that was a thing that could ever happen. That a casino sports book would ever do that. And I was like,
1: it's infuriating.
2: Yeah, they do.
1: And these shops are so big now, right? In the case of the really big ones like MGM and Caesars, they're so big. I'll tell you what they told me as they were doing it, right? I'm like, you can't do that. They switched it from 50-1 to 25-1. Reed Shepard to go first in the NBA draft. A bet that was not likely to win, a bet that did not win, mm-hmm. right? But they switched the odds on me before. Like, I'm doing their handicapping for them, in other words. And you know what they say to me? They go, oh, someone must have bet it at the exact same moment somewhere else in town.
2: Yep.
1: Yeah.
2: That's exactly what happened. Yep.
1: Exactly what happened. The numbers, guys. Morning, Gilly. Public service announcement. I was trying to make the Zverev straight sets bets today, the straight sets bet today, and noticed a book that rhymes with MGM makes the same bet available at different prices. For example, Zverev to win straight sets -110 versus Ferry to win a set -115. It's a great point. Find the market where the price is the best. There's all kinds of ways to bet a similar thing. We'll get to more
2: shop
1: tweets.
2: Shop within the shop, right?
1: 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That's right, Kelly. 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July most wins update. Brewers 7-3. Our Red Sox are 6-1. So too are the Tigers at 6-1. Then it's the Marlins at 6-2. Those are the leaders. Look at the Marlins. The Marlins, like, you saw our June championship. Watch us try to win July. And the Tigers have the second best record in June. I mean, these teams are playing great baseball. But Brewers, one win lead. They played three more games than our Red Sox have to this point, with a one win lead over the Red Sox. Red Sox have two more games to play the rest of the way than do the Brewers. So far, so good. Sweep of the White Sox by our Red Sox. Now it's the Mets. Man, if we can flourish this into the All-Star break and then regroup with a sprint after the All-Star break, this is looking really good right now. Looking really good. They're doing everything that we wanted the Cubs to do last month, exploiting the easy part of the schedule. By the way, there's a race to 10 also, and I still say the Red Sox are the best option here at +450, Kelly, with three games here against the Mets. Yes, the Brewers could knock this down before the All-Star break, theoretically, but they're +125. I think the bet is the Red Sox at +450 at New York Mets tonight, tomorrow, and Sunday.
2: Yeah, I like that. You know what, Danny? I forgot to make this Brewers bet yesterday, although I don't know if it was anywhere in town. You know what's really fun about these race to 10 is how wildly they swing after one win, right? I mean, which makes sense. It's, I mean, you just go into 10 wins, but it was 2 days ago, Brewers were like minus 125 and then lost a game and shot out to like plus 225 and now they're down, back down to plus 125 after one win.
1: Yeah, a loss or a win will do that in a 10-game stretch. By the way, do you have any interest in a race to 40 home runs? I don't know if you, if I don't personally, but Kyle Schwarber right now with 32 homers is minus 260 to get to 41st. Yordan Alvarez would be AL MVP at 29 homers. Three behind Schwarber is plus 370.
2: Man, I'll tell you what. I feel like I've been saying this too much recently, Gil, but like minus 260 is too steep on Schwarber, right? Even though how much I love Kyle Schwarber. However, I have no idea what the actual bet is because I don't think plus 370 on Alvarez is good enough, and you'd have to give me some other guy. I don't know.
1: That last part. Yeah. It's not nearly good enough on Alvarez. I agree with you. Let's talk some MLB draft with Luke Swain. Vegas Refund next on A Numbers Game here at VSiN.
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1: 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The name says it all. Gil Alexander in San Francisco, Kelly Bidlin back in Vegas. A few more tweets. This is from Bruce Dobigan. He said, a juicy side issue in the Kawhi collapse. Oh, this is an update. He said, Larry Tannenbaum has just in the last week completed the sale of his shares to Rogers Corporation. Yep. He is no longer part owner of the NBA team. Holy coincidence, Batman.
2: Mm-hmm.
1: Interesting. Darren Frazier. So is today actually a Fezzik Friday, or did Fezzik need another day off? I'm sure there are fireworks somewhere asking for a friend. By the way, it was 98 degrees here in the Central Valley and a high of 64 in the city yesterday. Enjoy the weekend, Gilly. Yeah, we like our 64s here.
2: Yeah, screw you, man. It was like 110 yesterday.
1: 64 and sunny.
2: Finally had one of those moments where I was running around doing a couple errands, like you run it in and out of the car, and I got back home. I was like, I just need to sit down on the couch for a couple minutes and catch my breath. So hot.
1: Mikey P, Kenny G listens to the show. Think you could do a cool saxophone riff for a segment on the show? Yeah, we have a Kenny G. We have all kinds of celebrity names in the listeners. The tweets, last name Nash. I'm sure Danny Psychology, oh, this is the listener who blasted me after day one for the Red Sox bet. He says, I'm sure Danny Psychology has him thinking sportsbooks are rigged against him when a bet loses. Ignore the haters. Go Sox. And Fred Leonard's, you know, Fred, I forgot all about this. Don't forget your attempt to get Luis Arraez for MVP at 100-1 when he was flirting with 400 that year, yeah. And they quibbled with you then. I remember that. It's brutal, dude. It's brutal out there. Let's see. Brendan says, I took the Red Sox with you, and I didn't complain after the first loss. Well, thank you, Brendan. Thank you so much. I appreciate that very much. Let's go Red Sox, 6-1. Three games left to the All-Star break. Our next guest joins us for all drafts, and he's kind enough to do so because he is the draft guru. You know him on Twitter as Vegas Refund. His real name is Luke Swain, and appropriately off air just before this segment, he said, oh, nice to see Kelly's not on vacation this time around. It's Luke Swain, everybody, courtesy of the Progressive Guest Line. What's happening, Luke?
3: Thanks for having me.
1: Okay, it's the MLB draft this weekend. I'll just go through again. This is not nearly as publicized as the other drafts, but in the top 10 prospects, there are five shortstops. It's big on shortstops. Grady Emerson, who's a high school out of Fort Worth, Texas. Rock Chalowski, a shortstop from UCLA. Jacob Lombard, shortstop out of a high school in Florida, Gulliver Prep. Shortstop from Alabama, Justin LeBron. Shortstop out of Kentucky, Tyler Bell. But there's others as well, and the draft is tomorrow. It's going to be, let's see, rounds 1-4, if I'm not mistaken, first, and then it's rounds 5-20 on Sunday. Wow, 20 of these. White Sox have the first pick, Rays second, Twins third, Giants fourth, Pirates fifth, Royals 6, O's 7, Athletics 8, Braves 9, Rockies 10. Luke, just compared to other sports drafts, you have more picks historically in MLB, or does it vary from year to year?
3: So I would say every year going into it, I end up with more than I expect. The options-wise, in terms of the markets, like right now, there's about 30 over-unders, picks 1-5, I'd say like 15 matchups. So, I mean, options-wise, it's way more limited in terms of books that have it available, but the markets, they've been putting up more than the other sports, for sure.
1: Interesting. And who has it available of legalized sports books? Who has it available?
3: Right now, DraftKings, MGM, and Bet365.
1: Okay.
2: And Gil, maybe out there people are wondering, how is this fella done in the MLB draft? Well, past 2 years, 12-2 last year for 9.7 units, and the year before that, 11-2 for 8.6 units. So pretty good. And that's just in MLB. We could go through all the other sports where, guess what, he's winning every time, too.
1: Thank you for that, because we should establish the street cred. It's ridiculous.
2: It's incredible.
1: It's ridiculous. In fact, Luke said, I think I went 12-1 last year, and then he quickly corrected himself and said, no, I'm sorry, it was 12-2. We're like, oh, you stink.
2: What a loser.
1: Yeah. All right, Luke, let's start with the first bet. What do you like here?
3: So I would say, so right now, DraftKings has the odds off the board, for what it's worth, which they've been pulling them in the morning and putting them back up. I think they don't want to get beaten by some mock drafts, which a couple came out this morning that are pretty key. The first one I have is going to be Ryder Helfrich to go before Ty Bell, which this one has been somewhat, this one, if you asked me yesterday, it wouldn't have been a bet. But a mock draft from Keith Law came out today, and he had a pretty hot, pretty strong hot take on Ty Bell falling for medicals. And historically, he has had hot takes that have been super against the grain. And this is as strong of an against the grain hot take that he's had. But they have come through more than not. With this one would be Helfrich is plus 180 right now to go before Ty Bell. So that would be the first one, which is a matchup. So
1: Ryder Helfrich to go before Tyler Bell. Tyler Bell, the aforementioned shortstop from Kentucky. Okay?
3: Yep. And then I'm going to have Chris Hakopian, who's a second baseman out of Texas A&M, to go top 10, which I believe is plus 300.
1: Okay, Chris Hakopian drafted in the top 10, 3-1. Hakopian, H-A-C-O-P-I-A-N. I guess we should spell out some of these names.
2: Yeah. And then Luke, these were up at DraftKings last night, or is that where these numbers are? You said they're down right now, right? I'm just looking at it.
3: So they're up at MGM.
2: MGM,
3: okay. Right now.
2: Gotcha.
3: But yeah, they were, and then one of them is going to be DraftKings, so when it comes back up, I'm hoping it's around these odds, and if it's not, I wouldn't lay juice. But this one is Logan Hughes to go round one, which is plus 300. That one is going to be specifically to DraftKings. So if you can get that when they come out, great. I wouldn't lay on that one. Mm. And then the last one is Drew Burris to go number five, which is plus 600. This one.
1: Drew Burris. Oh, wow. Drew Burris to be exactly the fifth pick.
3: Yeah. So we only have picks 1 through 5 for him to go five, I think this is the best value of the exact picks by a decent margin out of all of them. And there's always a shocker, but I think this one has legs to it.
1: Drew Burris, who is an outfielder at Georgia Tech, to go exactly with the fifth pick in the draft, currently inhabited by the Pittsburgh Pirates at number five. Okay.
2: Gil, you know what jumped out to me on that Logan Hughes explanation is, how often do we sit here, how many days out of the week, and we talk about a tennis bet or something, and you're like, it's moved 20, 25 cents, not a bet now. Just to follow up that, Logan Hughes drafted first round, Luke saw it 3-1. He just wanted to let everybody know not to lay a price on that.
1: Yeah. So, yes, I noticed that.
2: When this is minus 130 later, honestly,
3: that's like the... I was hesitant if I should even bring that one up because, it's not available. But the options are slim. And, I mean, the round one odds, the highest we've got is 5-1, which round one is top 25 picks. So there's, comp rounds where round one is picks 1 through 25, not beyond.
1: Hmm. But you know what? Good on these books for continuing to offer these, by the way.
2: For real.
1: Because we always complain in Nevada, no one wants to put up draft bets, right? And they stand on their, on their soapbox and they say, we don't want to lose money on anything, so we're not putting it up. But good on these other books for doing so. It's nice to have something that's an information-based thing. By the way, are prediction markets doing any of this to your knowledge, Luke?
3: Yeah, so they have picks 1 through 5, they have top 5, they have top 10 as of right now. So,
1: okay.
3: Props to them.
1: All right. Drew Burris, let's repeat them now. Drew Burris, I'll do them out of order. I'll do them by, I'll start with the best one, though, in terms of the longest, I should say. Drew Burris Outfielder from Georgia Tech to go exactly with the fifth pick at 6-1. Ryder Helfrich to get picked before Tyler Bell. That's at plus 180. Logan Hughes drafted first round, as Luke just said. He got him at 3-1. It is now minus 130. Do not bet this with a minus in front of it. And then Chris Hacopian, H-A-C-O-P-I-A-N, to be drafted in the top 10 at 3-1. Luke, thank you for the NFL draft. Thank you for the NBA draft. Thank you for the NHL draft. They were all winners based on stuff you gave out on this show. Let's make it 4-for-4. I believe they call that the calendar slam if that happens. Appreciate it.
3: Thank you. All right. Thank you.
1: Luke Swain, everybody, at Vegas Refund on Twitter. Is there anyone we have, Kelly, that does this show, with apologies to everybody, but is there anyone we have that is more straightforward winner on everything than Luke?
2: No. With apologies to everybody, and I love everybody.
1: With apologies to everybody,
2: else. He dominates these drafts.
1: He's a dominator. Fezzik, Felica, everybody else coming back on a numbers game right here at VSiN, including Are We Sure?
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1: Back on a numbers game, live from San Francisco, in my case, Gil Alexander, Kelly Bidlin, back at the mothership, VSiN Studios at Circa Resort Casino, downtown Las Vegas. We get tweets at Beating the Book, best listeners ever. Have I mentioned that today yet? I don't think I have. No Emu Doug, elderly gambler. The September 2025 investigation of the Clippers and Kawhi Leonard has not yet reached appropriate billing for the law firm involved.
2: Right, exactly.
1: Thus some delay.
2: Exactly. It's incredible. Get every dollar you can get out of them. It's wild.
1: It's so true. Listener Lance, back in March, I took a 100-1 on Kansas's next coach. I submit the bet. It spins for a while before going through. They changed the odds to 10-1 and submitted the bet without asking me if I still wanted it. Haven't made a futures bet since. Unbelievable.
2: Mm-hmm.
1: Dude.
2: It's crazy.
1: A. Brown, down in Jungle Land. I've had a bet reviewed in an app once in my life. When me and about half of your listeners took Jim Bob Cooter to win NFL Assistant Coach of the Year at something like 200-1, I got spun for a minute, then might as well have gotten a pop-up message that said, LOL, sure, we'll take that bet.
2: I wish that would be the guy. They would spin you and it would just say, LOL, nice try.
1: Right, sure, we're going to give you that.
2: Was that a Will Hill special? That was a Will Hill special.
1: That was Hill special. Let's give Will Hill credit. That's absolutely right, it was. Ryan Hyatt, fact, expecting major fireworks when Fezzik joins Gil and Kelly later this morning. See what he did there? Fireworks, a little pun there. Can we, by the way, before we move on, can you run through Luke Swain's records on some of this stuff?
2: Yeah, how do you want to do it? It's silly.
1: However you want to break it down, sport by sport, however you want to break it down.
2: All right, so how about let's just go to last year, because I don't have his full data in here yet, but 2025 NFL draft, 11-1 for 10 units. Okay, the NBA draft, 8-3 for 4 units. The NHL draft, 7-2 for 4.45 units, and MLB last year, 12-2 for 9.7 units. I don't know when Luke first started betting on drafts, but I know he's been kind of doing this organization system, and we've been talking to him since 2021. Since then, overall, 171-55 is his record. That is 76% for 106 units is what he's up. If you break it down by sport, MLB 27-6 overall. That's just the last 2 years. 27-6 for 20 units. NHL is 23-10 for almost 11 units. NBA 54-18. So that's a 75% hit rate over the last 5 years for 31 units. NFL
1: 54

0: I bet you he got so much crap on Twitter for going 5-8 that draft. Oh, you suck at this. You're so bad. Oh, my God. Oh, tennis update. Where are we in tennis? Sasha Zverev one game away from cashing our 3-0 bet on in the first men's semi. He won the first set 7-6, won the tiebreaker 7-love, 6-2 in the second set. Now it's 5-3 in the third set. So Sasha Zverev looking to get us a nice start to the day. The only other tennis match remaining again, Djokovic Sinner over 38.5 games in the main event.
1: Can't wait, man.
0: Novak Djokovic chases his 25th slam, and Jannik Sinner's just sitting there up top being like, I bet I'm not going to go 2-18 on break points like I did against you at the Australian Open.
1: I like when we and I'm by we, I mean everybody, likes to complain about it being slow in the summertime. It's time for vacations. Man, you know how busy it's been the past couple days in like today's sports schedule? You got Wimbledon.
0: Uh-oh.
1: You got the Scottish Open. You got NBA Summer League going all day. We got World Cup games.
0: Like World Cup.
1: Like yes. The next 2 days, there's so much going on. It's incredible.
0: Kelly and I were just talking yesterday about the World Cup has been just the greatest thing ever. Chris Velika coming up at the top of the hour to give his thoughts on today's game on the heels of, I think he hit an exact score on France yesterday, 2-0, if I'm not mistaken. Kylian Mbappe with his 8th goal. So he matches Messi in the Golden Boot race. But keep in mind, of course, Messi has yet to play his quarterfinal game.
1: They're so good, Gil. Like it's another one of those. It's another one of those. Like I'm gonna do the terrible American comp to another sport here. But when I watch the French team, it's like watching the Warriors, like the Splash Brother Warriors. And that game was a perfect example yesterday. Like, it doesn't matter where the ball's at. Mbappe, Dembele, these guys will shoot it from wherever, and you still don't have any chance to stop it. So I don't know. It's going to be interesting. I know there's a bunch of tough teams left, but that. The offensive threat that is France seems very, very dominant.
0: The group Hansen, they knew it was coming with their smash Mbappe back in the day.
1: That's right.
0: You remember it. Ladies and gentlemen, by long popular demand, it's the return of Are We Sure? Let's go.
2: You think you know what's going on in the sports betting world?
3: Are you sure?
4: I'm positive.
2: Gil and Kelly tackle the hard-hitting questions on another exciting edition of Are We Sure?
0: Once again, Ryan has already determined that it's going to be exciting. We don't know. It might not be that exciting, but we'll try.
1: One of my favorite Rob Moreno opens. He always finds the best copyright-free music, too, you know? It's just free music. They did a great job with it.
0: Copyright-free.
1: Hey, Gil.
0: Let's go. What do you got?
1: Are we sure Kawhi Leonard and the Clippers will be getting in trouble by the NBA?
0: Yes, I'm pretty sure.
1: Me too.
0: I'm pretty sure because at this point, if they don't do anything to them, man, it is not going to look good.
1: Yeah.
0: It is not going to look good at all. I think there's a punishment coming. I don't know to what severity, to what degree, but there is a punishment coming. I am sure about that.
1: I still can't get over this. I was losing it at the gym when I first was texting you about this yesterday. Like, real quick. Hey, once again, NBA League office, this is Toronto Raptors. I just want to make sure for the 97th time that this is all on the up and up before I make this trade. Okay, no, that's...
0: I love you doing that because it's so true. Hey, it's Kelly again.
1: Like, this is what you have to do as a business, yes. Right? It's like, I'm going to email these guys every hour and schedule it every hour just to make sure nothing's changed and nothing changes. It's mind-blowing. Okay, are we sure? The NBA should not switch to the NBA Summer League free throw rules. Have you caught this yet, Gil Alexander?
0: Yes. So you, help me if I'm... What we're talking about is, with the exception of late game, with the exception of late game
1: minutes.
0: Situations, under 2 minutes left in the game, the NBA is workshopping, they're spitballing, if you will, this notion that you just get one free throw for 2 points instead of two.
1: Yes.
0: That doesn't count, like, shooting fouls, right? Is it all the other fouls?
1: No. This is shooting fouls. So they don't. I'm assuming, watching this in practice, Gil. This is where I had a lot of problems with this at first. Watching this in practice, if this is just for summer league purposes to help move games along a little bit quicker, because they will take one shot on a shooting foul instead of two shots. That one shot is worth 2 points. Okay. So if this is just for the purposes of just speeding this along a little bit and we were never going to implement this in the NBA, I'm okay. There's no way you could bring this to the NBA. It's just the amount of records that you would change over time, and then for anybody

0: watched the game last night. Last night alone, DeBanza versus Peterson was affected by this rule. Peterson went to the line, clanked a couple, missed it. DeBanza was livid at the line early in that first half, and like, okay, you go up there, you make one shot, it's worth 2 points. It's pretty easy.
1: So what was the question? What was the question? Are we sure that they, what was it?
0: Have are we sure it? They should not switch to this rule? Would
1: are
0: you like to
1: sure,
0: see this rule?
1: Are we sure they should not? Yes, I'm sure they should not.
0: Yes, I am sure they correct. Should not as well. Yes.
1: Yes.
0: It was a
1: yeah, Kelly tries to get me with that LSAT, with that SAT language, right, where you yeah. like, yeah.
0: Keep
1: it's like election
0: toes.
1: Propositions.
0: I'm going to give you, right. you got like a 1520 on that SAT right there, okay?
1: No, it's like election propositions in California,
0: yeah.
1: where they like purposely word it like three different twists. You're like, wait, what am I voting
0: on? I remember like the first time sports betting was on the bill in Florida, and they tied yeah. it in with dog racing, and you're like, wait, what? Like, this doesn't make sense. Yeah, whatever. Okay. Are we sure if Scottie Scheffler gets by today, I don't think he will, but if Scottie Scheffler gets by today, he won't miss another cut this season.
1: Yeah, if he did, I would say yes, I'm sure, but it doesn't look like that's going to happen. I think he's missing the cut today. So,
0: yeah.
1: Yes. But if he didn't miss the cut, he won't miss another. No, he's not going to miss another either way.
0: It's also kind of a trick question because there's not that many events left that he would play in. It's going to be like 5-6 total for him. Okay, are we sure Miz is going to run away with NL Cy Young?
1: I kind of am, man. I went through the numbers the other day. This dude is on another planet at this point. And you just have to watch it. The eyes tell you that even, right? But, like, the numbers are insane. He's, like, first in MLB in everything. So, yes, barring an injury, please don't get hurt. Yes, I think he runs away with it. I really do. We'll do more of these. But first, World Cup, Christopher Felica, next on A Numbers Game.
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16: 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Danny Higgins really producing behind the scenes.
0: That's morning. Right.
16: Danny's feeling better. He's feeling better. He's back.
0: He is.
16: Got drunk on America this past weekend. Thank you, Matt Hicks, for that line.
0: OD'd on America. You screwed up the line.
16: Oh, OD'd on America. Pardon me. OD'd on America. Fezzik coming up. Steve Fezzik, his long-awaited return after 1 week off. Chris Velika standing by. Before we do that, a couple tweets here. Fred Lennertz, your muted enthusiasm for a Zverev bet potentially getting home hasn't gone unnoticed. No, it's that it just cruised home. Sasha Zverev gets it done. The fairy tale Kelly is over for Arthur Ferry. There you go. Sasha Zverev wins the match 7-6, 6-2, 6-4. So we cash on the straight set win, the exact 3-0 win for Zverev. Again, the match coming up over 38.5 games on Djokovic and Sinner, which will start here in due time. But yeah, no, I mean, it just cruised home, so there was nothing really to really follow, as opposed to Coco and Carolina yesterday, which was just like, as Kelly was filibustering about golf, I'm just like, oh my God. Trip Tepper, apologies for spamming the show with multiple tweets, but, oh yeah, I brought this up a couple weeks ago, Trip. Those of us of a certain age remember the three to make two free throw era of the NBA. Recall that getting eliminated in the early 80s. Yeah, Kelly, when I was a wee lad, they had three to make two in the NBA.
0: That's incredible. What an awful rule that is. Jeez.
16: they scuttled that one. And not as bad as best of threes in the playoffs. That was another one. And then Lancer T, and here's what happens when we have Luke Swain on. Burris to go exactly fifth is now plus 250. It's crashing.
0: Well, yeah, guess what? At Kalshi, it's way worse than that. Just tell you that.
16: Oh, it's getting into minuses now?
0: It's minus. It's like minus 180 or something.
16: Oh, Jesus. Okay. I think I'm going to have to sit this one out because our next guest was just telling us that we haven't found these bets in the same location, say that we found the NHL draft bets, if folks know what I mean. It's Chris Velika, everybody. He's the bear from Fox Sports. You can find him on Twitter at Chris Velika. El Oso is what they call him in Spanish. He is the host of the Bear Bets podcast, wherever you get your podcast, and is doing great World Cup videos throughout this great tournament. Good morning to you, sir.
17: Yeah, good morning. Yeah, we have to do today's once I get done with you. But you and Kelly are the priority on Friday. I need to make sure I knock you guys out first and get all the information out there with you. You have the Friday exclusive from me.
0: Wow.
16: Thank you.
0: So special.
16: Wow.
0: It started special, but then it would be knock you out first. Like, it's just like, let me get this out. Yeah, like, let me get you out of the way.
17: Not LL Cool J, Mom. It said knock out style. No.
16: Knock us out first.
17: I'm not going to start singing like bass winner and rhyming. And no one can do it.
16: Oh, bad. Knock us out first. Glad he didn't say bang us out first. I thought he was going to say that. Hey, before we do your World Cup stuff, Kelly, you want to finish? Are we sure here with Chris?
0: Yes, let's of course. That. With the great Chris Felica, let's finish. Are we sure? All right, fellas. Are we sure the AL Cy Young race is down to Cam Schlittler and Dylan Cease?
16: I say yes.
17: I say no. I think Logan Gilbert is someone that's worth a look at. I bet him, and I say that again because I bet him a few weeks back at 50-1 when he was in the midst of a great run. He had another good start the other day. I think he's down to 20-1 now, if my eyes did not deceive me the other day when looking. I think ultimately it will be Schlittler or Cease, but I don't think Gilbert, if the Mariners win out, and not win out, but win the division. I think there's a chance that Gilbert could sneak in there and maybe get a little regression from Schlittler or Cease, or maybe someone winds up hurt or they blow their playoff spots. Who knows?
0: Logan Gilbert.
16: By the way, I think Chris's answer. I think Chris's answer is better than mine because it is July 10th, right?
0: Mm-hmm.
16: So it ain't a Miz situation. Let's put it that way.
0: Yeah, 30-1 on Logan Gilbert over at DraftKings, if anybody's interested. Okay, Chris will like this one. Are we sure the Yankees are going to make the playoffs? Gil Alexander, what say you?
16: Not with that lineup and those batting averages we just talked about yesterday. No, I am not 100% sure. No.
17: No, I'm not 100% sure. We talked about this the other day. They're at 13-1 to miss the playoffs. It was 11-1 yesterday with that lineup and the uncertainty of the rotation. After Schlittler and Gerrit Cole looked better yesterday, but who knows when Fried's coming back? Who knows when Rodona's coming back? The lineup is terrible. Who knows what they're going to do at the All-Star break? The Red Sox are playing better. The Blue Jays are playing better. The Astros, who know? Like it's down to what, 4.5 now? I think their lead for their cushion in the wild card. I am not sure at all.
0: All right, one of the lower win totals in Major League Baseball belonged to the Chicago White Sox when we started this season. Are we sure the White Sox can win the AL Central? They're right now tied with the Guardians.
16: Oh, I'm sure they can. Full stop. I don't think the Guardians are any good. They're just trying to tread water, and they're doing a good job of it. 2 games above .500 before Ramirez gets back here after the break. But I'm completely sure that the White Sox could win that division, yes.
17: Yeah, and I'm not even like I'm sure they can win the division. And I think the better question would be, are we sure the White Sox can't win the American League?
0: Ooh.
17: I think that young lineup is coming into form. The pitching has been fantastic. Good for them for the total breakdown. Bottomed out, we're a laughing stock, and here they are. The one concern I would have is it a little too reminiscent of the Orioles a couple of years ago, where they had the great turnaround in the playoffs and then just completely fell flatter in the face. So that would be in the back of my mind, but American League isn't good. American League is not great at all. Well, why wouldn't a flyer on the White Sox to win the AL not be worth it?
16: Can you imagine that? The AL playoffs, are the teams are so flawed that you could get like a Dodgers, just to go with your scenario,
0: Dodgers,
16: a Dodgers White Sox World Series. Like, what would the pre-flop exacta have been on that?
17: I love that. Yeah, thanks. Appreciate that. I mean, that's nice of you. Oh, even though Chicago and LA, they'd be okay with that, but you probably
16: they would be okay with that. Yeah.
0: All right. This next,
16: any more, Kelly?
0: Yeah. We got two more. This next question written by Danny Higgins. I have to say that before I read this, before these words come out of my mouth. Are we sure Josh Allen can get over the hump and at least make the Super Bowl this season?
16: Oh, I thought this was going to be about Iva Jovic. Okay.
0: No.
16: Can he get my over crush. The hump and make or win the Super Bowl? What was the question?
0: Get over the hump and at least make the Super Bowl.
16: Oh, sure. Yeah, it could happen. Yeah, I'm sure it could happen. I'm not sure it will.
17: No, I'm not sure of that at all. I think this is a really flawed Bills team, and you got a weird coaching situation in there where they just got rid of McDermott and you hire Brett. I don't think so. I think they're a bunch of the AFC West, obviously, with the Chiefs should be better. The Broncos, who knows what's going to happen with them. The Chargers will be better. Everyone seems to love the Bengals. I'm a Bills fader.
0: Okay. All right. Two more quarterbacks who get talked about a lot, especially yesterday on this show. Are we sure Justin Herbert or Dak Prescott will win a playoff game this year? giving you two options.
16: Are we sure
0: either
16: that
0: one of them could win a game, win a playoff game?
16: Hells no. No. Absolutely not. I don't even know if the Cowboys are making the playoffs. I don't even know if the Chargers are making the playoffs. Chargers have a brutal schedule. So, no, it's a hard no on both of that.
17: Yeah, I agree. Are we sure? No. Could it happen? Yeah. I was talking with a mutual buddy of mine yesterday on text, Gil, and he threw out Brian Schottenheimer potentially as a coach of the year potential bet, because I had asked him about someone. He's like, nah, I don't think so. And he threw out Shoddy as a potential coach of the year. I think the Cowboys are more likely, because I'm not a fan of that division. I am not a Giants guy. I think the Eagles could self-implode. The Washington obviously could go either way, depending on how you view all the close wins the year before, and then the Jaden injury. I think the Cowboys might be more likely than the Chargers, just because, like as you said, that Chargers schedule, and I think who they potentially could wind up playing in a wild card type game.
16: An extended Are We Sure? Nice job, Kelly. Well done.
17: I like that. We should do this every week.
0: I love including Felica. It's nice. We've done it once before.
16: It's nice.
0: Yeah. Danny wrote some great questions.
16: Shout out to Joe Pita, who I think was the guy who came up with the segment, because every football week towards the end of the year, one year, we were like, are we sure we know that this team is any good? Yeah. Like, we can do that. And he said, that should be a dedicated segment. So we did it real quick, because we'll get your World Cup thoughts on all the matches that come today. Obviously, 1-2 tomorrow. France yesterday. I think I know the answer to this, but I'll just ask you a comment on this. Was there anything yesterday in France's 2-0 win over Morocco that made you not even catapult forward with your conviction that this side will win the World Cup?
17: No. I mean, if Spain get by today, that'll be a pretty intriguing semifinal. But they're kind of inevitable at this point. It has a 2002 Brazil, 2014 Germany type feel. They're so deep. They could have been up 2-3-0 at half. And the match yesterday went pretty much how I thought it would go. A 2-0, a 3-0 type match. Morocco, without Saibari, were completely inept on offense. Yeah, this appears to be inevitable, and maybe just maybe look at the who will be the runner-up type market meet, whether you want to play England or Argentina.
16: And who do you think it will be as a runner-up? Mm. What do you believe?
17: I think there's a chance England get by Argentina. We'll talk about this next segment, but
16: okay.
17: I'm a bit more of a believer now in England than I was. What they did at Azteca was really impressive, but I think Argentina has some major problems.
16: All right, Spain, Belgium today. Chris's thoughts and bets on that. And then, of course, tomorrow, Norway, England, Argentina, Switzerland. That is next on A Numbers Game at Visa, the Sports Betting Network.
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16: 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Check it out. Yesterday, World Cup quarters began. Kylian Mbappe puts the biscuit in the basket. As Keith Olbermann used to say about hockey, that's his 8th goal of the tournament. That ties Lionel Messi for the golden boot number one position, though keep in mind, of course, Messi has a quarterfinal yet to play, so he is the leader in the clubhouse. Though if it remains tied right now, Mbappe would be first with 2 assists. Does Messi have 2 assists or do he have 1 assist? Maybe checking. Messi has caught him an assist. Yeah. We have to check on the assist as the tiebreaker there. But again, Messi has 1 game still in pocket to get ahead of it. It's just been amazing. The all-time record, once again, for most goals in a World Cup, Jules Fontaine from France. Who could forget it? In 1958, at the World Cup in Sweden, had 13 goals in 6 games.
0: Wow.
16: Yeah, we got. But no one has gotten more than 10, or pardon me, no one has gotten more than 9. No, check that, more than 8 in the last 56 years. In any World Cup. And these guys, and I'm talking about all the big names, right? Messi to Mbappe to Kane to Holland. They have all just come through in flying colors. They seemingly score every single game. Not seemingly in some cases. What were you going to say, Kelly? I'm sorry.
0: Messi 1 assist to go along with those 8 goals. And Erling Haaland 7 goals, 0 assists because Shaq doesn't pass.
16: He does it best. Chris Velika, Josh Bear, Allen joins us once there. Again. Joins us once again, courtesy of the Progressive Guest Line. You can follow him on Twitter at Chris Velika. By the way, Chris, videos daily still at the World Cup? Yes.
17: Yes. We'll do. I've got a lot of reaction from a couple of my rants a couple of days ago, which is good. That's why we do. I like throwing the opinionator, analyst, just kind of talker type. Sports talk radio hat out there every night. I like doing that. I can do that. I'm not just someone who knows the betting jargon, as they say.
16: That's right. Well, I hope they're aware of that as well. Today, 3 p.m. Eastern, 12 noon Pacific, Spain, Belgium. Spain, the favorite on the three-way. Once again, draw just shy of $3 in this one. Belgium plus 425 on the comeback. Spain, by the way, minus 155 on the three-way. This is at SoFi. How are you playing this?
17: Yeah, I'm opposite our buddy Mr. Carr here. I see no reason to deviate from what we've seen in the Spain matches so far. Both teams to score, no-ish, dull, boring, deliberate, low scoring. So I'm under 2.5. I had the 2-0 exact score as well, and Oyarzabal anytime goal or assist. Minus 145. He had the great opportunity early in the last match, just put it wide,
16: he did.
17: But feels kind of the same way. And I think we're going to learn what we saw from Belgium. Was it really a new and improved Belgium with this different lineup, or was it more of a an indictment on how horrid the U.S. were in that round of 16 match? So we'll see. By the way, when we were talking about France before, watching that match yesterday, and just talking about how bad the U.S. were, could you imagine the people who actually thought the U.S. had a chance to win the World Cup and were betting them to win the... Like, they were going to beat that team at any point? I mean, come on.
16: One of my favorite Felica things is your disdain for people who had the audacity to think the USA was going to win the World Cup. This just drives you crazy.
0: It drives me crazy.
17: Moving on.
0: It drives me crazy, and I don't have to cover soccer like Chris does. I could not believe the reaction afterward. It was wild.
17: They got to where they should have gone. They got to the round of 16, and they fell on that stage, an opportunity to get to the quarter, and they faced the top 10 team and lost. I wasn't happy they lost, but they did.
0: Mm-hmm.
16: Doesn't mean he's anti-American, boys and girls. Just means he's betting. Tomorrow.
17: I like trying to make money.
16: The doubleheader beginning with a marquee matchup, 5 p.m. Eastern, 2 p.m. Pacific. This is in Miami, home of Christopher Leika's college days. Norway and England. Norway plus 310 on the three-way. England minus 115. You didn't have to do that. Draw plus 270.
17: Of course I did.
16: Norway's minus 175 to advance. How are we playing this one?
17: I play both teams to score, yes. It's pricey at minus 155. But, again, we know Erling Haaland is very familiar with a lot of these people. A lot on the English side, Norway is a team that I have underestimated the entire time, and they have kind of bit me along the way against Ivory Coast and others. I think this is going to this is one of those where maybe take a shot on some really wild exact score, maybe like a 3-2 or a 2-2, something along those lines. And you look at the injuries and the card situation that England has. Joel Kwanzaa, who got the red card against Mexico, they appealed. Not only was the appeal denied, they threw another game on. So if they gave him another game, so if England do advance here, he'll miss the semifinal against the Argentina-Switzerland winner. You've got Gahey, who was hurt and on a card. You've got Declan Rice, who was sick and on a card. You've got Jude Bellingham on a card. You've got Nico O'Reilly on a card. This leads me to believe that England are going to have to be very creative defensively, and I think that certainly means Norway score, and obviously I think England will get a goal along the way. So I am both teams to score, and this could be a very high-scoring, entertaining game in the twilight at Hard Rock Stadium.
16: All right. I like the call on the exact score, because if you get up in the 2-2, 3-2 range, you get a serious bang for your buck on that stuff.
17: Yeah,
16: and everybody thinks they're scoring.
17: There should be a last minute like VSiN fundraiser, or maybe a numbers game fundraiser. Bid on a watch party. Watch England Norway with Kelly Biddle on Saturday evening.
0: Here's Team VSiN Norway right here. We included Jonathan Von Tobel, Gil. So that is myself, Gil Alexander, and Jonathan Von Tobel, who has some pre-tournament Erling Haaland Golden Boot tickets. I know. So
17: he's live.
0: Yeah, he's live. Wow. There's the three of us. Glorious work by Darnell Glenn, the Glenn behind the glass.
16: Once again, is this where I have to say the team that knocks out Japan? The team that beats that team that knocks out Japan has gone on to win all of the last 5 World Cups that Japan has participated in. That would be Norway this year.
0: I'm pumped.
16: All right. So once again, today, Spain, Belgium, Mikel Oyarzabal, anytime goal or assist, minus 145, under 2.5 in this game. By the way, Oyarzabal we need a hat trick out of him to get back in this golden boot thing. Then tomorrow, possible. Yeah. Tomorrow, England, Norway, both teams to score, yes. Minus 155 is the official bet, but I like that thought about exact scores. And then it's Argentina, Switzerland, Chris. This is at 9 p.m. Eastern, 6 p.m. Pacific. This one is in the heartland, Kansas City. Paul Carr will be in attendance. Argentina minus 145 on the three-way. Switzerland plus 450 on the comeback. The draws plus 255. Argentina minus 310 to advance. But you said before the break, you think trouble is afoot.
17: I think it is. Well, what we've seen the last couple of rounds Like, I didn't think Cape Verde would be able to score on Argentina. They did, and they nearly won the match. I didn't think Egypt would be able to score on Argentina. They did, and they nearly won the match. Like, I think the midfield and the defense on Argentina are really, really suffering, and certainly not as good as we thought they might be. The biggest question I have is, what type of team are we going to see from Switzerland? They looked inept on offense without Johan Manzabi. There are reports that it's a race against the clock to see if he can play. If he can, that certainly moves Switzerland up, which is why I'm kind of staying away from the match itself. Like, the one thing I know that's going to happen, Messi will score. At some point, he will score. It's just a question of whether Switzerland can get one, potentially without Manzabi, to equalize and push this thing into extra time or stop it, whatever. But I also did add a Messi golden boot bet here, and my thought is, expect them to somehow find a way through here. And England, even if they were to lose to the England-Norway winner in the semifinal, you're going to get a third-place game out of Messi. And what that would probably mean is he will. There's no way they're not going to send him out to play that match in his final World Cup. So he'll get a third-place match against likely the backups or the second team of Spain or France, whoever advanced, because they will not care really about that game. So Messi will go out and have an opportunity to pour in a couple in a third place match and add to that boot total. So I played Messi anytime scorer, Messi to win the boot as well. They should get by Switzerland, but if Manzabi plays, all bets are off.
16: Chris, I need a one-word answer. I asked this of Paul Carr the other day. Is Messi the greatest player of all time?
17: Generational thing. Sorry, that's two words. I'm going to say no.
16: This generation,
17: no. This generation, yes. This generation, yes. Older generation, certainly. Pele and Johan Cruyff certainly have cases to be made.
16: Washington diplomat great Johan Cruyff. Thank you, Chris. Appreciate it.
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11: 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Gil Alexander in San Francisco. We get tweets at Beating the Book. Dr. Van Nostrad. Talk about The Miz. I was trying to think of a recent comp. Of course, he didn't throw a 104, but he does remind me of the freak, Timmy Lincecum. Thoughts? Yes, certainly in terms of lankiness.
12: Yeah, body
11: and,
12: type.
11: And slight of build, the fact that they can actually generate the velocity, especially in the case of The Miz. I like that comp. Two-time Cy Young Award winner, Timmy Lincecum, by the way. Cheap prop bets. There's nothing more American than being able to make money, even if that means you place a bet against an American team, as Chris Felica did. And then NCI95 Gambler, where do I collect my CLV winnings? So much for having great value. He's got Mikhail Oyarzabal to win the Golden Boot at 50-1. Yeah. Yeah. Actually, not really CLV-ish now, is it?
12: No.
11: So, before we get to Jordan Sherwood, because we want to talk about UFC 309, real quick, because you before the World Cup started, Kelly, Felica had a bet in terms of the number of games that went to penalty kicks, and you decided to bet it differently.
12: Yeah, because, you know, I'm a smart soccer bettor, and I just outsmarted myself, basically. So, current update here, it is, and at the same VIC, I'm pretty sure, Chris Felica bet over 4.5 games to end in a shootout. We're currently stand at 4, so he needs one more, okay? I found another market of total made penalty kicks in the entire tournament set at 55. So that included shootouts and any penalty kicks that would take place in the course of play. That was listed at 55. I'm sitting there doing the math, and it was minus 250 to the over, so same VIG. I'm sitting there doing the math. I'm like, I think this is a better bet. This is a better bet. No way. In kind of thinking both of these are probably, if you're going to go over on both, probably both get home, right?
11: Yeah.
12: No way a middle could occur here. Oh, we are looking right at that, Gil. We are sit at 4 shootouts. So all Chris needs is one more for his over to hit. We only sit at 39 made penalty kicks if my math is right, because we are currently in the lowest make percentage on penalty kicks in any World Cup ever. So we're sitting on 39 made penalty kicks. I need 16 more to get home just to push.
11: I don't mean to laugh at your misfortune, but it's funny. I said to Kelly, I was like, yeah, because weren't there like a couple of these penalty kicks where like 3-2, 3-2? Goes, oh no, it's the worst historically.
12: Dude, it's so, like 66%. They're making like 2/3 of them. It's incredible.
11: It's all, you didn't factor in the stutter steps, man.
12: Yeah, obviously.
11: And the pirouettes.
12: Yeah, the dance.
11: All that other stuff that
12: grew.
11: Yeah. I don't know if our next guest is enjoying the World Cup, but he sure is enjoying UFC stuff throughout the years with us. UFC 329 is this weekend, the long awaited return of Conor McGregor. Jordan Sherwood joins us now, courtesy of the Progressive Guest Line. Jordan, good morning to you, sir. Are you watching any World Cup?
13: Oh, yeah. I think, how could you not? I mean, especially with, obviously, it being here in the time zone that works for us. But it's been such an exciting World Cup, and I think it's filled with stars. Like, people are now watching the EPL and watching other professional leagues. They know these familiar faces, these familiar names, and they're performing well. You were just talking about Lionel Messi and the golden boot bets that are happening. Like, he's performing well in his final World Cup. So absolutely been watching, and we'll be watching later on today.
11: Jordan Sherwood, by the way, MMA advisor for Fat Jack Sports, co-host of the Unnamed MMA podcast. Follow him on Twitter at Wood on ESPN 1000. Jordan, who off air, I believe, said some version, Kelly, you'll correct me if I'm wrong here, some version of Gil can do nothing for me in a social setting. I'm all about Kelly in a social setting. I believe that's
12: what
11: he said.
12: I don't think it was exactly what he said. It was something.
11: I think
12: that's
11: exactly.
13: Well, I mean, I'm also speaking from personal experience. You know, Gil, you and I have not hung out. Kelly
11: that's
13: and
11: right.
13: I have multiple times.
11: That's true.
13: So I just know what I'm going to get. On a Bidlin night out, and I'm all in on a Bidlin night out. So,
12: there you go.
13: Gil, let's get you to Chicago, and we'll change it up.
11: Yeah, you'll be disappointed. You will be. It'll be disappointing. Okay, let me ask you about the main event here for UFC 329. This is at T-Mobile in Vegas. 13 years ago, Conor McGregor won a decision against a young Max Holloway. We have not seen Conor McGregor in 5 years, has not fought in 5 years. After he got beat by Dustin Poirier 2 times in a row. The second one was just brutal. He's now broken bone in the leg, if I recall correctly. He's now 37 years old. Jordan, I mean, he can't be any good, Conor McGregor, at this point, can he?
13: Well, here's what I'll say. You know it's a Conor McGregor fight week when his price is going in a completely different direction from when it opened.
12: Yep.
13: He opened at plus 390. He opened another plus 320. He's now sitting at plus 170, plus 180. And I absolutely love it. I absolutely love it because you are right. 5 years removed. He hasn't been training. He hasn't been in the gym. He's now 37 years of age. He's fighting in a weight class he's only, performed in once before. And albeit Max Holloway has never fought at 170 pounds, but Conor McGregor, if you get past the aura and get past the mind games, he is not the same fighter that he once was, dominating 145 and winning 2 belts. This is a layup fight, in my opinion, for Max Holloway and Max Holloway backers.
12: Ugh.
13: If he survives that first 5 minutes. That first 5 minutes is going to be difficult because the one thing that does not leave you if you change weight classes, especially going up, is your power. But the speed that Conor McGregor used to have won't be there. The timing, the familiarity won't be there. And Max Holloway has been fighting. That's all he does is fight. So I love Max Holloway in this fight.
12: Great deal.
14: A layup. If he gets past the first 5 minutes, it's a layup. Yeah. That's what I heard
12: I don't know about you, Gil, but I've been sitting here for 2 weeks thinking, man, this is, I don't want to bet against Conor McGregor, and I know I'm going to have to because of exactly what Jordan's talking about. We've seen this with so many fights before. This is going to move $2. Who knows where it even closes at on Saturday. I'm not rushing to bet it, but it's going to be Max Holloway for me, too. I'm gonna be
14: just wait a little longer. So Jordan, you're betting Holloway. Then is, I mean, no rush to bet Holloway on the money line, but you're gonna, at this point, you can bet him on the money line, and you're also betting him.
13: I think that he could get the $2, even $1.90, come fight night. I really do. He's at, you know, so like I said, sitting around 225, 220. I like him via TKO at $1.25. I like the over at 2.5 at $1.21. I think that is Max Holloway's path to the easiest way. Drag Conor McGregor into the deep waters. Max Holloway is known for his cardio. Sure, maybe his speed will be impacted a little bit because of the weight difference, 155 to 170, but he's still a fantastic boxer. He's definitely not the same fighter that he was when they fought that many years ago. And again, he's been fighting the best of the best. Well, Conor McGregor's been doing whatever he was doing. Max Holloway was knocking out Justin Gaethje, the current lightweight champion of the world. He was going 5 rounds with Charles Oliveira, the former lightweight champion of the world. He was in there with Ilya Topuria, who just lost to Justin Gaethje. He's been there with the best of the best, been doing it since Conor McGregor's been out. I would not be surprised that price point goes down, fire off a Max Holloway come fight night.
14: Yeah, fought Poirier, too, among the fights he's had as well, Max Holloway. What about the co-main, Paddy Pimblett, Benoit Saint-Denis?
13: Yeah, I mean, I think actually this is a very important fight for both guys. I think I could see either side winning, but recency bias, I'm going to go with Paddy Pimblett. He went 5 rounds with now the current lightweight champion of the world, Justin Gaethje, and understood that he can't just walk forward and take shots. That's not a good strategy. He's going to have some submission advantages against Benoit Saint-Denis. I think some grappling advantages if it gets there as well. And a very important fight. But I also think Saint Denis is a tough customer and a tough guy to get out of there. So actually, my play on this fight is the over at 1.5 and over at 2.5. I think this is going to the judges' scorecards. I don't think we're going to see a finish, despite both guys being violent finishers. And I do believe Paddy Pimblett is the side to be on, but I'm not going to bat an eye if you're siding with BSD. The over is my play, though, in this fight.
14: Over is the play. And then the fight before the co-main and the main, Corey Sandhagen, Mario Bautista, they fought once before. Bautista took it on short notice, didn't he? How do you feel this one?
13: He did, yeah. And it was well early on in Bautista's career. I think he's looked great since then. I think he's got the boxing and the grappling, especially Corey Sandhagen struggles with strong grapplers. His takedown defense is not the best. If Bautista could get inside, Corey Sandhagen's great footwork, very good length and size for the division. But in my opinion, Sandhagen is always the bridesmaid, never the bride. I think Bautista can challenge for a championship in that weight class. I love him at plus money. He looked great in his last fight as an underdog against Vinicius Oliveira. So I think he wins the fight, and he's straight up on the money line, the guy to take in this fight.
14: Real quick, the other two on the main card, what do you got?
13: Yeah, King Green, I think, opens up the main card in a fantastic fashion, despite Terrence McKinney being a fantastic first-round fighter. I think even though at 38 years of age, he's got great boxing, great elusiveness, and King Green's going to get the win and probably get a knockout as well. Terrence McKinney never goes to the judges' scorecards. He either gets finished or gets the finish, so I love King Green. And as I mentioned, the two plays in the main event, Max Holloway moneyline and Max Holloway TKO.
14: Cool. Jordan, appreciate it very much. Thank you.
13: Always love chatting with you guys. Talk soon.
14: Jordan Sherwood, everybody. UFC 329 this weekend right here in Vegas. Fezzik coming up, top of the hour.
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14: 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We have begun the main event, the second men's semi at Wimbledon. Jannik Sinner, world number one. Novak Djokovic, the all-time leader in Grand Slam titles at 24, on serve in the first set, 3-3. We have the over 38.5 game. So just keep holding serve, people. It's all we want.
12: It feels Kelly, like, back. Feels like okay? A long yeah. Five-setter. Yeah, yeah, I'm back. I'm just dying laughing at this Buddhist man tweet. But like a top five Buddhist man tweet. That's what I'm going to say. All time.
14: Buddhist man. Buddhist man, quoting me, Chris, I need a one-word answer. I asked this of Paul Carr. Is Messi the greatest player of all time? Felica, quote, generational thing. Then he says, whale capper. Oh, man, because I asked him the same thing on something. And then of course, Matt Grissom, most famously, who's going to win? I need a one-word answer. Who's going to win? He goes, Georgia Tech. I said, I need one word. He goes, Georgia. Yeah. No Emu Doug. No Emu Doug says, I have schemes for Cy Young. The MLB should ignore the stats and concern themselves with his self-esteem like the NBA. Still pissed about my Jokic bets. Yeah. Yeah. Not going to be the year for Skeens with that. That's for sure. Looks like it's going to be 4-3. Keep on holding, sir. That's all I ask. So yesterday, Kelly, by the way, Fezzik at the top of the hour, Steve Fezzik in studio, Kelly Bidlin will remain on the desk. This should be fun. Yesterday we said, hey, let's go through all the NFC divisions. And because we don't shut up about anything, we only got through two of them. Want to do the other two?
12: Yeah,
14: let's do the
12: other two. And then we were talking about, Danny and I were talking about the show like we usually do afterward and what we're going to put in the next day. Totally forgot about it. I called him like an hour later. I was like, oh, yeah, there's NFC divisions. We never made it through.
14: You know, what's bad, though, is that we're going to pick up where we left off with the NFC South. And the truth is, I don't have much to say about it because, Kelly, I don't know. Buccaneers, Saints, Panthers, Falcons, the usual suspects, with the Buccaneers lined at 8.5 wins, the Saints and Panthers lined at 7.5, and the Falcons bringing up the derriere at 6.5 to win the division. The Bucs are +164. The Saints are +265. This is at DraftKings. Panthers are +310. The defending NFC South champ Panthers, correct, at +310. Mm-hmm. And then the Falcons at +425. Dude. May I call you dude? I genuinely have no conviction here. If you made me make a bet, I'd make it on the Panthers. Like you like to say, you should copyright this. Do we even know if Bryce Young is any good? We don't. But I have no real conviction here. I'm always amused by people who have tremendous conviction in this division from a year-to-year standpoint. I simply do not.

0: I don't know. It, kind of like you're hinting at with the rest of this division, that isn't all that great in my opinion. I think the Bucks could probably still get home. Like I said, Panthers won this last year with 8 wins. I don't know how much it's really going to require to win this division. So
1: what you just pointed out for those who forget, Panthers 8-9, Buccaneers 8-9, Falcons 8-9 mm-hmm. last year. That was how the Falcons won. Panthers won on tiebreakers. Saints at the bottom, 2 games back at 6-11.
0: Yep.
1: So. That's what happened last year, and to me it's kind of reflective. And again, with the Falcons, you have the Tua situation, right? We believe Tua starts the season. We believe Michael Penix comes in at some point. So I don't know that there. I mean, a lot of people still love the talent that exists on that team, both offensively and defensively. But as long as your quarterback situation is murky. And if you're not a Tua believer, I guess you can't be that bullish on the Falcons.
0: Yeah, see, and this is so Panthers. I bet the under on the win total, so I can't sit here and say I think the Panthers really have a strong chance in this division. I've got, like you joked about, I've got my Bryce Young question still. This is the third toughest schedule based on win totals in the NFL. The Panthers have, and the Falcons. I think all of these teams have their flaws, Gil. If I had to make a division bet today, it would be on the Atlanta Falcons. You're going to give me over 4-1, and I could probably say I've got the best weapons of any team here. I think there's a lot of comps that you could make between Saints and Falcons with what they're doing offensively, what they have around the quarterback, and then what the questions are at quarterback. So if anything, if I had to make a bet, it would be Falcons. But I don't think this is a division I'm going to end up having a bet preseason in.
1: So I agree with every little thing you said there, which is, as I was talking about the Falcons, I was sort of trying to convince myself to go Falcons. You're right. If you forced me to make a bet, actually, it probably is just take the long shot Falcons at +425. You're probably right. That's probably the bet to make. Have I made the bet? Do I intend to make it imminent that I'm going to make the bet? Yeah. I don't, right? Mm-hmm. But if you made me, I would. The NFC West, not like the NFC South at all. The direct opposite, where you have the defending Super Bowl champion Seahawks, the would-be favorites, right? Not the would-be Super Bowl champions, but the actual short shots to win the Super Bowl this coming year in the Los Angeles Rams, having acquired Myles Garrett. And then you have the 49ers, which I have a win total over bet on and believe there's a lot to like about the Niners. Remember, the Niners finished in third in this division last year with a 12-5 record with a bevy of injuries. And then there's the Cardinals. One of these teams is not like the other. While these other teams are acquiring Myles Garrett, in the Rams case, the Cardinals are having a contract dispute with Jacoby Brissett, just to give you a contrast of what's going on there. If the Niners were longer...
0: Yeah,
1: I would say that they're the bet to make here. Because, again, if you go 12-5 and you have 64 missed games by your 6 top-paid players last year, which is exactly what happened, including the playoffs, by the way, 64 games, that's actually the bet. But you know what, Kelly? 305 is not long enough for me.
0: Yeah, so this is one. I think we're on the same page here. Correct order of these four teams, right? Odds-wise, Rams, so. Seahawks, 49ers, Cardinals. I'm confident about that. I'm not confident there should be this big of a gap between Rams, Seahawks, and 49ers division prices. However, I'm with you. I don't know that 3-1 is long enough on the Niners with those other two teams in front, and I don't know that 2-1. I think the Seahawks are still a very, very good football team. Over 2-1 on the Super Bowl champions to win the division. It would be 49ers or Seahawks if I had to make a bet, but I'm a little bit surprised these division prices aren't a little bit more condensed. Like, I would have no, as good as I think the Rams are, absolutely no interest in betting even money on them to win this division.
1: No. Because stuff happens, man. Mm-hmm. You just have the wrong injury, and that just goes by the wayside. Okay, so I'm going to ask you to think back to last week when we were doing the AFC divisions. If I said to you, okay, of all of the 8 divisions, what's the single bet you like the most to win any division from any team? What is it?
0: Yeah, you need a different co-host for this question. That would be the Buffalo Bills to win the AFC East because that's the only one that I've bet so far.
1: Okay, Buffalo Bills to win the AFC East.
0: I have bet that. I don't know about you. I haven't made any other division bets.
1: Yeah, I haven't made a division bet yet, but I would say that the

0: best one for me is a homer bet. I would think Washington to win the NFC East at like over $4, just based on the price. I think that's a murky division that a team like Washington, if it breaks the right way, they could actually win that division. So that to me by price, in terms of just like the surest thing based on the number, mm-hmm. I see your Buffalo Bills. I actually raise you to the Detroit Lions. And I know there's a lot of fans of the Packers and the Vikings and Bears are going to be like, dude, why are you so sure about that? I just think, again, the Lions, next to the Niners, lost the most games by injury last year, mm-hmm. especially their secondary got crushed. Their schedule is phenomenally easy this year. They had a plus 68 point differential of finishing last year, which just doesn't happen. I think it's the Lions' year in the NFC North. I think they bounce back there. So,
1: I like it, Gil. You know what? As I'm sitting here thinking through all of them, second, if I had to make a bet today, second favorite might actually be that Falcons number. Just take a number.
0: Falcons and Skins sort of in that same category to me. Taking a north of $4 number on both. Fezzik, next.
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0: 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Gil Alexander in San Francisco and back at the mothership in Las Vegas. Not only Kelly Bidlin, but ladies and gentlemen, back with his triumphant return after a week off for fireworks. It's the star of Fezzik Fridays, Steve Fezzik.
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0: We're the only back-to-back winner of the Hilton Super Contest, Steve Fezzik. You can follow him at your own peril on Twitter at Fezzik Sports. I don't recommend it, but I do, just by contract, have to tell you about it. Steve, good morning. How are the fireworks?
17: I did not know we had a contract. Did catch the fireworks at my dad's house, Sun City Anthem, overlooking the Strip. Always a good time, kind of an annual tradition. And you, Gil?
0: It was completely fogged in. We didn't see a damn thing. Happy 250th, but we saw nothing. We saw colored clouds of smoke. Colored puffs of smoke here in the Bay.
17: So I was in a great mood yesterday, and then I saw Bonnie Tyler passes, and just a shout of love, Bonnie Tyler. Love It's a Heartache. Holding out for a hero. Total eclipse of the heart. So, sad news.
0: I was going to lead with Bonnie Tyler, because I knew you wanted to say something. I knew you wanted to pay tribute. What's your favorite of those songs that you just mentioned?
17: As a Which Cincinnati Bengal fan, we had a takeoff on It's a Heartache. It's a Heartache. Nothing but a heartache. Cheering for a team you know must lose. You love them till your arms ache. And then they let you down, standing in the pouring rain, feeling like a clown.
0: Wow. Just beautiful poetry. Steve, how does it feel sharing a desk with banned blackjack player Kelly Bidlin? How do you feel about that?
17: We were just talking about that. You know, and it's funny how these casinos seem to struggle to identify people, illegal operators and bad guys that are losing millions. They stay under the radar, but yet, heaven forbid, you know, Kelly wins $1,000 at their place, and all of a sudden, here, Kelly, here comes security, right?
1: It is very entertaining. It's not entertaining. I'm very sick and tired of it, actually. It's just, it's gotten tiresome.
0: Kelly's getting very angry.
1: Like Steve said, like you guys know me, me at a casino, it's very much, hey, Fred, the bartender, how you doing? How's the wife and kids? You know, here's a few bucks. I like to be happy and nice to everybody, and then people want to be mean back. I just like to have a good time.
0: That's right. You're not trying to hurt anybody.
1: Not allowed.
0: Kelly would never hurt anybody.
1: No.
0: Steve, this brings up a bigger topic, which is you wanted to dispel this notion that gambling companies actually care about you.
17: Well, the data dispels it. So latest news is, if you go back, I guess a bookmaker, Matthew Boyer, was gambling at the Venetian and somehow managed to lose $3 million plus, putting in multi-millions of dollars. And he was a bookie in L.A. And you see this again and again and again. Now, the good news is the Nevada regulators have had enough of this, and they're levying really stiff fines against these operators. But how many wannabe type of stories do we have to see where people are losing millions and millions of dollars? And, you know, most recently, there's the FanDuel, the fella that lost $1.5 million, got out a second mortgage, a third mortgage. You know, Bryce Harper sends him a nice Thanksgiving, happy Thanksgiving message to him. Duh. I don't blame Bryce Harper, by the way. I blame FanDuel. But you've got all these people, problem gamblers and people with ill begotten gains that are gambling, and they somehow are skirting under the radar for years, Gil, yet the operators talk about how they're on top of it in terms of responsible gambling. It seems to be contradictory.
0: Yeah, we had Matthew Boyer on this show, courtesy of Bill Krakenberger. Matthew Boyer was on the show. And the worst example of this, right, who we also had on the show, courtesy of Crack, Terry Watanabe, who this poor sweet man was just taken complete advantage of, lost $350 million at Caesars, and they were just completely egging him on into it. So it's riddled with a history of this kind of exploitation. But I think the Bryce Harper thing sort of puts it out in the forefront now, where it's just like, can we be better human beings about this? But they're not, you know, their job is not to be better human beings, right? Their job is to be a money-making operation. It's just that it's the most predatory thing you can possibly imagine.
17: And let me be clear, I don't blame Bryce Harper at all. I'm sure he's super busy, and his people, you know, said, hey, make this video, and he didn't even think twice about it. So, but really, it's just the operators. And, you know, it's not all negativity here. I had the good fortune of meeting Stephanie Goodman, who is a key person at the, I believe it's the Dr. Hunter Problem Gamblers Institute, and they really help people that do have a problem, and there's help out there if you are a problem gambler. But I really think it's just a massive conflict of interest for these casinos. Let's face it, their best customers are the ones that are losing the most money. I don't have all the answers, but I do say, I think at some point, Gil, I don't know what the number should be, but if you lose, I think, over $50,000 against any one casino for a year, I think the casino should have to go and say, look, we just need you to verify that you've got assets of five times, I don't know if the right number is five times or 10 times that amount. Anyone that's losing more than 20% of their net worth in one year against one casino, I would define as a pretty problematic gambler. Would you agree?
0: Yeah, no, I think you're right, but I think you're also right in saying, but it's a complete conflict of interest. Why would they ever be incentivized to do that? Right. You know, you often come in here, and also not only do you have stuff to talk about, but you have bets that you make either on individual games coming up today or over the weekend, because you always come in here on Friday. But you also love to dabble in futures and specifically adjusted win totals in all the sports. You have a quartet of MLB adjusted season win totals you would like to share.
17: Yeah, and you're a little choppy here, but I do have season wins that I like. The Boston Red Sox are playing very well. Shop around. These were available yesterday. They'll come back up. Caesars has been putting them up, FanDuel, etc. So the Red Sox over 76.5 with that great pitching. We'll call it 77.5 now. Playing much better. I know, Gil, you have and I have a very vested interest in the Red Sox having a fantastic June. The Marlins over 82.5 wins. How are the Marlins not going to win 85 games? I mean, you could argue they're playing better than anybody in Major League Baseball. By contrast, the A's, Sacramento, really scuffling under 75.5. And the Yankees, they did split against Tampa Bay in that big series, but they are hitting the skids under 90.5 on the Yankees. Set those four up. That's the Red Sox over, Marlins over, A's under, Yankees under. Go, go. We are betting those four.
1: Bing, bing, go. Bing. Like it.
0: Wait, Steve, you just said something. Did you take some of the Red Sox July wins? Did you bet it as well?
17: Yeah, I made two ticket bets on that. So I split it up. I took Kelly's advice, he says, which was excellent advice yesterday. He's like, whenever you're making like a big long shot bet, always split up your tickets a couple ways. One, because then you can cash out one of them. In this case, we can't cash it out. But I just think it's a good idea not to be like having a huge ticket that you got to cash. I don't want to be walking around with $50,000, you know, in downtown Las Vegas after cashing a ticket, by example, things like that.
1: Yep. Matt Brown advice. I think it's great. The cash out options, like we talked about yesterday, there's not a lot of great it does you. I don't know that all the three of us would be sitting here, glowing about cash outs and having that option, but just all you got to do, if you're going to bet $100, you could split that up four ways, five ways. You could have four or five different tickets. Payout's the same.
0: Wait, I have one more follow-up question. So when I asked you for X on the Red Sox, did you say, no, but I can get you half X because you wanted the other half X? I'm just trying to clarify.
17: No, I'm embarrassed to say I was in Tahoe and I was like short stack. I just didn't have that much money on me. So, I did not want to like deplete my funds by I got Gilly 500 more because I just didn't want to like
0: drill
17: like,
0: it
17: be
0: down
1: your Tahoe That's vacation right. funds. Yeah, you wanted to make sure the money had some family had some money left over. That's a good idea. I think that's fair, right, Gil? I think that's fair.
0: Just figuring out why I won't win as much as I might have. That's all, Gil.
17: And Boston is styling right now.
0: They are styling and profiling. Real quick, before we get to the break, would you like to give your almost weekly, but you weren't here last week, so we can rehash it here, your PSA about people who are betting sides at legalized sportsbooks these days?
17: You're not going to win. You can like follow the sharpest people in the world, listen 24/7. If you're betting the day of the game, an hour before the game starts, and you're playing major sports, and right now it's baseball, sides and totals, you're going to lose if you're playing market numbers. The market is too efficient. Now, I can't prove that you're going to lose. However, I can say with the rise of the prediction markets, and right now, I love ProfitX, I love Kalshi, but NoVig.com is doing it the best. If there's two teams playing and they're pick 'em, they're dealing minus 101 in each direction. Now, that doesn't mean that you might say, hey, I'm in a state that doesn't have NoVig. NoVig's not in Nevada. It's in most states. Now, you can say, I don't have access to that, so Fez, I'm going to bet minus 106. Now, that doesn't mean you can't win laying minus 106, but I think it does mean it, because you know what? If you could win laying minus 106, then you're going to crush places like NoVig at minus 101, and you're going to become a millionaire fairly rapidly, you know. And maybe you are going to become a millionaire fairly rapidly. More likely, you're just going to lose laying minus 106. You might win laying minus 101. And think of it not in terms of 101 versus 106, what's the big deal? Think of it in terms of spending $6 for a gallon of gas versus spending $1. Obviously, $1 for a gallon, that's a good deal. $6, not so much.
0: When's the betting boot camp, Stevie? When is it?
17: It is July 31st. That's Friday, 2 to 6 p.m. And then it will be Saturday all day in beautiful Las Vegas. And Kelly, Gil, we hope you guys can attend. And good times were had by all. I'm still holding out. Fingers crossed. Todd Wishnev says he cannot make it. I said previously he would. But Todd would love...
0: How do they get tickets, Stevie? Where do they go?
17: Would love it if you could make it.
0: Where do they get tickets?
17: VegasBettingEvents.com.
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0: 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Steve Fezzik, kind enough to join us for Fezzik Fridays. 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
1: Well, I'll definitely do the 10 for the Circa Millions. I'll do the Westgate, and I'll evaluate Circa Survivor after the Thursday and Friday games complete and whether there are any upsets there. You know, I got to tell you, Gil, I'm a little bit maybe off my game today because right before I came in, I was in a good mood. And then what's this? The great Todd Wishnev sends me a tennis video mocking me and my terrible backhand just to throw me off. Oh, just coincidentally, 5 minutes before I come on air. Thank you, Todd.
0: Hey, could you repeat the speaking of Todd, Todd will not be attending your boot camp, we don't believe, this year. Give the URL because it might have gotten cut off at the last segment. How do people get tickets to your boot camp?
1: VegasBettingEvent.com. And I am still trying to coerce Todd, incentivize Todd to come out because he really did. You saw him, Gil. Was that just a master class he gave on live wagering?
0: And well, I don't know if you know this about our friend Todd Wishnev. He's very entertaining as well. He's both very smart and very entertaining. So he teaches it very nicely. But you know, I can give you some advice, Stevie, how you can get him. Pay him more. That's how you can
1: show me the money.
0: That's my advice to you. Okay, yesterday, brief side note. Yesterday, Stevie could not stop talking about a pastrami sandwich he had. Can you explain to us where this was?
1: What a disaster. So The Hat, critically acclaimed in L.A., it has come to Vegas on Rainbow Road, and my wife says she wants to try The Hat pastrami.
2: Okay.
1: So I swing over there, and I go through the line. My wife likes everything plain. And I say, I would like a pastrami sandwich. Nothing else on it. Plain pastrami in the bun. The gal responds, would you like au juice on the bun? I respond.
0: Au juice.
1: I respond, of course not. If I wanted au juice, I wouldn't say, make it plain. So I couldn't be crystal clear more. And I get fries. Fries were great. I drive home, Kelly, and guess what my sandwich has on it?
2: Au jus.
1: No, they got the au jus right, but it is
2: mustard, mayonnaise,
1: swimming in pickles, extra pickles, extra mustard. So I ask, did they do it on purpose, or were they incompetent, or both?
2: Oh, man, it could go either way.
0: That would depend on your behavior, Steve.
1: Well, I was agitated with the au jus comment because I thought it was just... And I'm already agitated because there's a long line and they don't have their act together. They've got one window where you pay and you pick up. And I don't understand businesses because, like, In-N-Out Burger shows you how to do this. Anyone who's been to an In-N-Out Burger, they've been in business for forever, just copy. No, they can't copy. It's like these Vegas casinos. Mr. Wynn showed you how to do a parking garage at Treasure Island and at the Wynn and at the Mirage. And these dummies like the... what's the other place that kicked you out?
2: Look, you always go to the wrong parking garage at Resorts World, so you're not allowed to complain about that one. You know what, Gil? I don't want to back him up here because he always uses Resorts World as a terrible example. However, there's a couple in town that I do drive around, and I think about Steve Fezzik when I'm driving, and I'm like, who designed this thing? Who designed this parking garage? Found Blue's one of them, actually.
1: You have to be Mario freaking Andretti to find a way to exit the parking garage, and there's always the drivers that go ahead and straddle the lane such that no traffic moves because they think that elderly couple might be leaving soon.
2: Right. Yep. What was that?
0: Hey, Stevie, did you happen to listen to me, Kelly, and Crack, or specifically Crack, talking about people who have bad etiquette when someone is using comps on them? Did you hear that conversation yesterday?
1: 100%. I want to address this because I've had terrible luck in my life when I consider myself to be a generous person with tips and with comps, but it goes without saying that when you are extending your comp to a person or especially to a group, one, don't order the lobster and the surf and turf. You know, order something reasonable. Or

0: you order whatever you want, but if you're going to order something excessive, put more money into the pot than just the comp. And two, you would expect the group you're with to leave a generous tip. I got to tell you, I have been screwed every which way from there's one restaurant in particular. Whenever I go to Benihana, and I pay for everyone.
1: Benihana.
0: This happened like three times to me. I had the worst luck. I have lost so much money in Benihana because the Westgate was very liberal with their comps there. And so I would pick up the tab, and then what's this? The tip comes, they pass the hat, and the tip comes back, and it's like 10%. So, like, not only am I using up all my comp dollars, but I have to dig into my own pocket and put in another 10% at least for the tip. You would think it would be obvious. The second place I've had terrible luck, Peter Luger at the bar. I will never for a pretty girl because I don't want to make her feel like, who's this old guy bothering me? But like, I will buy drinks for people with my little drink comps, and they won't tip. Like, it's remarkable. So now I'm on the hook for $5 for their drink that I've comped them for. Kelly, what's going on there?
1: Yeah, that's pretty silly. That's pretty. You know what? I'll try to do I'll ask the bartenders or like bartender, like, can I buy you guys anything? You know, if there's like $20 left, right? Like, can I buy you guys dessert or something like that? Like, if it's left over.
0: Oh, that's smart. I like that.
1: People got a tip. I don't know. I've got one friend who abuses this too. When he comes to town, he thinks so many things come for free, Gil. It's amazing. There's been a time or two where we've been out and it's like, he's picked up most of the tabs, right? But then he'll be like, hey, Kelly, you got this one, right? And I'm like, what are you talking about? You've been staying here for free the past 4 days.
0: I will say this, and this never happens. I disagree with the great crack man. By the way, the crack hour is like the greatest ANG hour ever. Thursday, next week, do not miss the crack man. But he said one thing about the comps. He says, don't be a pig about, you know, getting the comps. There's an exception to the rule. When you are on your last dinner at a place and you know there's no more comps coming, all right? It is time to go crazy. Now, this is Max Rubin's a friend of mine. He wrote the book Comp City for Complimentary City, and he talks about this. It can be a revenge meal where you lost a lot of money against a casino and you finagled your way into an RFB, you know, whatever you want to order. Max said it best. When do you know you've ordered too much food and they're going to start charging you? They will tell you. So if you have an unlimited comp, you just keep ordering. And Max has friends. Gil, they don't order their steaks raw. Not rare. They order them raw. So they can put them in there. Kelly, they got this plan.
1: They have a cooler in
0: their car. They go out to their car. They put it in their cooler. Put it on ice if need be. And then if they're at the Wynn, they get 3 hours free parking. They roll out of the parking lot. They roll back in. And then they can do a night on the town for another 2.5 hours and then wobble home with their raw steaks.
2: Let me shift gears here, Steve, for a second. Now, you have sold picks, people know. We have had many an animated conversation, you and me, about this subject. I am amused or curious about the new Steve Fezzik, who is currently not selling picks, looking back at the tout industry. You have found some religion here with some of this stuff. Maybe I'm not phrasing that correctly, but what is bothering you?
0: So I've reached the Jerry Maguire realization 20 years late. Everyone else got the memo. Not me, Kelly, because I'm slow, all right? I refuse to be under an umbrella of people that are doing things wrong, in my opinion. I want to be under an umbrella of doing things right. I'll make an announcement about that later, about where people can, if they want to get my picks. But today, I want to just talk about some people I have zero affiliation with, all right, that it would be great to get their picks. Dr. Bob Stoll, number one on the list, has done everything right the past 30-plus years. Carl Sack, the NBA guru, fantastic. Jeff Berlin at JB Wins. My friend Brad Feinberg, he doesn't currently sell picks. He's fantastic in terms of how he's done. And some of these guys I don't even get along with that well. Ryan Engel Sports has been just a paragon of CLV and hitting over 52% for 20 plus, over a decade, certainly. So there's five groups right there. You'd have to be a dummy if someone said, you can have their picks for free. Like, you'd say, of course I want them for free. Well, if you want them for free, then you probably are willing to pay something for them. It's just a matter, are you a big enough bettor to be able to justify it? Don't buy picks if you're not betting hundreds of dollars if not $500 per game, it probably won't be worth it.
2: Weren't you saying what was bothering you the most, though, that you're seeing people like relying on short-term records? But this has been like the case with the tout industry for since the beginning of time.
0: It's all nonsense. One, using non-widely available numbers, non-existent numbers. Hey, I'm 11-3 on my last WNBA games that were played on Wednesday and Friday. It's a bunch of garbage. All that matters, what's your 1, 3, and 5-year records? It's like a mutual fund. That's all you should ask about.
2: It's an awakening for Stevie Fezzik. I'm having lunch with Bob here in San Francisco later. I'll badger him about not doing college football this year. How about that?
3: Progressive presents the Museum of You.
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3: 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Yannick Sinner and Novak Djokovic in the second set, after Sinner won the first set 6-4 on serve, currently in set number two, 3-2 in favor of Novak. Again, sets are competitive. They're going far enough. But I need Djokovic to win a set here to get the over 38.5. So he's got to come through on one of these. We get tweets at Beating the Book. Always appreciate the feedback for everybody. This is from Kenny G. Gil, can we get a bet on how many times Kelly touches and or adjusts his microphone during each hour-long segment? I'm on the over.
4: It's probably 1.5. It droops, all right? Yeah, see, like, I'm doing it right now. It droops a little bit. I got to get it up there, you know?
5: I have to comment.
3: Okay, let's not splice out what Kelly just said, because that could be used against him.
4: Got to get it up.
5: Think about the over 1.5 for an hour might cash in 25 seconds. I think we better make that 6.5.
4: I'm taking the under on that. I don't adjust it 7 times in an hour. I don't do it 7 times in a show. Probably do it 4 to 5 times in a show.
3: PK Mountain Steeler Den. Happy Friday. Have a great week off, Gil. You might think hot dog analysis was your finest moment this week and that you could just head off, but you've got plenty of even better ANG shows coming. Thank you for that pep talk, PK. I didn't know I needed it, but thank you. I appreciate it. LFC Title Records. Have we discussed Kelly's new dream job of being a Josh Allen golf coach? Oh, that's right. LFC Title Records sent it a picture. Apparently, Josh Allen.
4: It's a video.
3: Oh, it's a video. Yeah. I didn't even know that it's a video. But apparently, he has not one, but like two golf coaches. And one of them, how can I put this, Kelly, was positioned oddly.
4: Well, one of them is in front of him, helping him keep his head aligned and down, and the other one is behind him, helping him keep his hips aligned. So, yeah, you can imagine what that looks like. It's a good tweet. I like it.
3: Greg Nersessian, the struggle is real for Fez. I, too, hate walking around with $50,000 in cash. Crack and I talk about that all the time. What a strange life we lead. Mark Brashear, Till Fezzik, what does he say? TIL, Fezzik will buy me drinks at Peter Luger because I'm not a pretty girl. # finally. Vacation Kitty, our forefathers would be fuming that we pay taxes on winnings won using already taxed income to play with. That's the real battle we should be discussing. Oh, yes. We do tax code radio sometimes on the show as well.
4: Yeah, you left out riveting. A lot of taxes. Taxed on your losses now, too. Taxed on any jackpots. A lot. We're basically just great Americans. We love giving money to the government. Love it. We keep doing it.
5: I'm reading the book Steve. Nudged, and Ronald Reagan, state of California, they used to only do the state income tax once a year, because he thought taxes should hurt and people should realize how much they're paying. And of course, that's gone down by the wayside. Can you imagine if they tried to like just tax you once a year on the 11% California state income tax? Crazy.
3: This next tweet is a good segue into what I was going to mention here. Rocco Salperto, Gil, I heard that Dr. Bob's assistant Tanner is no longer with him now that he has scaled back. Always found him to be insightful. Do you know where he is? I do know. I think Tanner is working. God, where did I hear? With Rufus, maybe, I believe. I think. But I mentioned that Bob is in town, and I'm having lunch with him today. And I was only joking when I said I was going to try to talk him off his new retirement position, where he's going to take college football season off, which of all his sports was really the one he was most known for. Obviously, having Wall Street Journal articles, CNN or CNBC, pardon me, CNBC segments done about him back in 2005 when Elihu Feustel would run up and move or bet, I should say, when Dr. Bob would make his releases. Sportsbooks had to adjust how they dealt with Bob's releases through the years, and he would adjust with them. And so now, after all these years, Bob with two young kids, has decided he doesn't want to do college football. And Stevie, I was only joking when I said I was going to try to talk him out of it today. You really love, this was a very amazingly balanced Steve Fezzik opinion. We didn't think you had it in you. You love that he is scaling back.
5: I so love it, and he's not retired. He's still doing NFL. Today, yeah. Go buy Dr. Bob's NFL. Don't buy Steve Fezzik. You try to find me. Forget me. Buy Dr. Bob's NFL. Don't buy anybody else. Just because Dr. Bob could just sell his college football. He could put in a call to Blue-Eyed Tanner, who's very smart. Say, Tanner, Fezzik's going to give Wishnev the plane ticket. I'm going to give you more cash. Come back. Do college football for me. Gil, you and I both know Dr. Bob could smoke dope, sleep until noon, throw up some crap. What he would sing is crap in college football, and it will be better than 99% of the talent industry and what they're selling for college football. And he's choosing not to do it, to spend time with his two young children and his wife. And that is beyond admirable, and just that admirable. And just that decision alone means you should support the man. Everybody, buy Dr. Bob NFL. Set up Dr. Bob. Go. Go, Kelly. We are purchasing Dr. Bob. The man, by the way, for those who think I got a skin in the game, I don't think Dr. Bob even likes me.
4: Just getting a text message? He does not.
3: He's
4: Fezzik to keep my name out of his mouth.
3: He's a little on the fence about you. I think justifiably so through the years. Xavier 82 says Matt Eumanns talked about that new pastrami sandwich restaurant a few weeks back, and his advice was to not wait in that ridiculously long line for the drive-thru and park next door, walk into the restaurant to get your order in, and walk out within 10 minutes.
5: In that neighborhood, carrying 50,000? Are you crazy?
4: Humans would know how to go about that. It's a good man to ask.
3: By the way, I will ask Bob, though, and this I'm being serious about this time, I will ask him, hey, this retirement about college football, are you not running your numbers still? Because I'm just curious, are you still running your numbers and then just going to bet on prediction markets now? Like, what's your deal? What's your actual story? I wonder if he'll tell me. Last thing here before you go, Stevie, because, again, I love when you do your PSAs for bettors. But we've talked about specialization before, and I think that's worth, as we are in the dead of summer and as football season approaches here and there's going to be a new wave of bettors who are either super newish or first-time bettors, and they're thinking about, hey, I know football. I can win. You have some good advice always about this.
5: Yeah, spot on. And I would love, since you're having lunch with the good doctor, can you just have him do, like, the, you know, one conference, the Big Ten, you know? And so that wouldn't take that much time. He'd stay he would stay married. His wife would be okay with
3: you
5: that.
3: You just told him you were so happy about the scale back.
5: Yeah, well, that's a special. I'm happy that the specialization, but we always talk about it. But like here, I'll use the summer as an example. Like here you're getting like all these great like folks that really are working 24/7 and they're staying up till midnight to bet the World Cup, to bet baseball, to bet the summer league, to bet, you know, before it was the college baseball, and you add up all their picks collectively and they lose moderately. All right, stop with this. You got to be prepared for everything. Pick one thing and get really, really, really good at it. Big 12 football. Every day I'm eating more and more Big 12 football previews. Just pick one conference and learn more about it than anybody else, and you're going to win. You know, if you're focused like that, same thing like with props. I mean, famously, we have a group chat with the Bear and Will Hill, yourself, and one larger fellow. I can't remember his name with the purple picture with the good backhand. Wow. And like we'll talk about baseball and we'll talk about like obscure baseball prop bets that we'll make. They're not on the game, and we'll just we just win, you know, playing that stuff. We don't even I don't think we've ever even talked about, boy, we really like the Reds today, you know, at plus 114. I mean, like it doesn't even enter into our discussion. Yeah. I mean, like, of course we're not going to bet something like that. It's too hard to win betting that way.
3: It's as smart or as basic and smart of advice I think you can give a new bettor. Just think, and by the way, it could be a conference within a sport. It could be a sport itself, right? Like golf, like tennis, something that is not the most bet sport going. The final question would be, what percentage of the audience do you think will actually pay heed to that advice, Stevie?
5: 0%. But you know what? Like, you could be a meteorologist. This is a Will Hill special. If you just spotted games that were going to have rain delays an hour into the game and bet the pitchers' unders across the board, you wouldn't have to name a player. You could make money doing just that.
3: All right. Stevie, thank you. Is Stevie staying with us the whole time, or is he bouncing?
4: No, he's kicking him out. He's out of here.
3: Get out of there, Stevie. Thank you, though. Appreciate it. Steve Fezzik, everybody.
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1: Back on a numbers game, live from San Francisco, Gil Alexander, Kelly Fidlin, live from Las Vegas at the VSiN studios. Next week, Dustin Sweetelson will be in this chair. Well, not here, actually.
2: He'll be in
1: San
2: this
1: Francisco.
2: Chair, actually.
1: He'll be in that chair that you're in, and then you're the one that Fezzik was just in. By the way, the best part of the Fezzik segments is always like what happens right afterwards. So Stevie, as he's leaving, he's like, oh, Gil, you know what you got to talk about? You got to talk about this hot dog thing. I lost this bet on Mickey Sudo, and I was like, no, Steve, I did a whole segment on it. In fact, Pablo was sweet enough to text during this show today about it. Stevie's like, so I said, oh, Stevie, I already did a segment. I'll just send it to you. Just watch the segment. He's like, yeah, okay. Sorry, I missed that. So anyway, I had 38 and a half. Like, he continues on about it. I'm like, I know, Stevie, I'll just send you this. Just watch
2: it. The worst part about this is once he watches it, right, he's going to be like, it's going to be one of those, oh! Like, not only did I lose, but Gil was trying to tell me something about it. Got it.
1: Pablo, by the way, nicest dude ever. Absolutely nicest dude ever. Yeah, we got to have him back on. Wimbledon today. So we hit the first one. Sasha Zverev does, in fact, beat Arthur Ferry. As Kelly said, the fairy tale is over. Does, in fact, beat Arthur Ferry 3-0. So we win that. That was -102. We get a unit there. Now, I have the over 38.5 games in this Sinner Djokovic main event. Okay, so the good news is we got 10 games in the first set, and it looks like we might be on our way here to 10 games here in the second set. The problem is that even if we do that, it will be 6-4, 6-4 in favor of Sinner. So while we have the appropriate number of games here per set on average to get over the 38.5, the other big part of this is Djokovic has to win a set. So we are now down to his third and final chance to do that. So it is 5-4, by the way, in the second set, Sinner serving for the set. So got to have Novak win the third set to have any shot at this. And right now, I am not sure if I'm feeling good about that, Kelly. Don't know.
2: That's tough.
1: Don't know if he can get there. Yeah. But, you know, he's Novak. He can pull you know what out of you know where. Okay, today, Spain, Belgium. I'm on the draw again. +304 on the draw here between Spain and Belgium. Again, 90 minutes plus added time. Tomorrow I'm on the draw. England and Norway +269. And I do believe I will do some exact scores on that one between England and Norway. Because again, at 2-2, 3-2, I like the Felica suggestion. But you can get at 2-2 a pretty nice bang for your buck on that one. So I might do a 1-1 and a 2-2. And then the Red Sox, most wins in July, 80-1. By the way, you see how I interrogated Steve about his little shenanigans?
2: Oh, yeah. Which you and I were both interested about, and I forgot about.
1: Yes.
2: And you know what?
1: Yeah.
2: Now I'm realizing I've adjusted this mic at least 4 times since it was brought up.
1: It's
2: not that many times, though, usually. All right, now you guys are in my head about this. Yeah, no, I liked how you brought it up because you needed to bring it up, but I think the man was just telling the truth. Like that. It sounded like a good excuse. You don't think so?
1: I don't know.
2: Wow, okay.
1: Either way, the Red Sox are 6-1, 3-game set at New York, meaning at the Mets tonight, tomorrow, and Sunday. Final 3 games before the All-Star break, coming off 2 consecutive sweeps now, are the Red Sox after losing the 1 game against the Nationals on the very first day, July 1st of the month. The 7-3 Brewers, currently with the most wins, we have this at William Hill Caesars at 80-1, Red Sox at 6-1, but even though they played 3 games fewer than the Brewers, they actually have 2 extra games moving forward over the Brewers, so that's not an issue. But because we have the All-Star break, Kelly, the reason that this is such a great month is because once these three games are clear, and again, hopefully the Red Sox can win all of them, if not go 2-1, but once these are clear, if you're able to win out first, then by the time you get back from the All-Star break, it's kind of a

0: and all three of them drove the green, or Bobby Mack was just off of the green. So it's pretty dang impressive. In his second shot, he just put it like a foot away. Double eagle putt coming up for Rory McIlroy. Or eagle putt coming up for Rory McIlroy. For me, this weekend, just soccer. Yeah. He would have had to have made that for it to be a double eagle. Yeah. Spain, win to nil. I'm on that with Felica, plus 180. And then Norway, double chance, or plus the half a goal at minus 101. And then I did the correct score, 2-1 so far on Norway. 15-1 on that. I'm with you, though. I might add to that. I might be playing a few of those this weekend. Oh, and then NBA Summer League futures. Grizzlies 10-1, Nets 11-1. That's going on. I will be out there this weekend.
1: Okay. By the way, DeBonsa, we started the show by talking really briefly. DeBonsa having this great game yesterday. Peterson, 24 points, but it wasn't efficient. Had a bevy of turnovers and a bevy of fouls. And by bevy of fouls, I mean 9 of them in a summer league game.
0: 8 turnovers. DeBonsa wasn't overly efficient either, if we're going to play that game. I think it was, what, one more make for him on the same number of attempts? It was not great for that team. And he didn't make a single 3. Went 0 from 3.
1: Yeah, no, you're right. He started out with a flourish. What did he have? He had double digits in the first quarter.
0: Yeah, he was awesome. The first half, he was awesome, yeah.
1: Yeah, kind of tailed off. You're right. Kind of tailed off a little bit after that. Did seeing that, though, and I know it's only one game and it's a summer league game at that, but did seeing that sort of change your mind a little bit about him at all?
0: No. I mean, well, I don't know. I guess I think I need to make something clear. I think Darren Peterson has the highest ceiling of all these guys. I think this draft class is loaded, though, overall.
1: Yes.
0: Like, I don't want to try to take away anything from anybody. I think DeBonsa could be a special talent at the next level. I think Boozer could be. I mean, Acuff could be. This list could go further down than just 3 of these guys, how good they could be. I think it's going to be an awesome summer league getting to watch all of these guys play. And we might be a little judgmental of the efficiency, right, Gil? But what is this basketball? You and I have seen it for years out here, right? It is, these kids are just meeting each other for the first time. They've barely worked on plays or practiced together. And we know the organizations, they want to see DeBonsa shoot the ball a million times. They want to see Darren Peterson shoot the ball a million times. So it's, don't overly concern. I think the fouls and the turnovers, and there were some ugly turnovers by Peterson last night. I'm not going to sit here and defend that. But that's the shooting efficiency. I'm not going to get too worked up about over anybody.
1: Stevie Fezzik, moments ago, he had 4 adjusted Major League Baseball season win totals that he recommended. The Red Sox over 77.5 wins. The Marlins over 82.5 wins. The Athletics under 75.5 wins. The Athletics having a terrible start to July. And the Yankees under 90.5 wins. The Yankees do manage the split with the Rays yesterday, the 2-2 split. They won the first game under with Schlittler on the hill, and then they won the last game yesterday. So that keeps the Yankees 4 games back of the Rays here as we go to the final weekend of Major League Baseball before the All-Star break. Luke Swain, Major League Baseball draft bets, and we apologize because these have all moved since he was on earlier today. But he had Drew Burris, number 5 pick, exactly in the draft at 6-1. Last we heard, it was plus 250. At prediction markets, even lower. Ryder Helfrich will be drafted before Tyler Bell. That's at plus 180. Logan Hughes, drafted in the first round, is 3-1. Chris Hakopian, drafted in the top 10, he got it at 3-1. He says, don't bet that with a minus in front of it, which is where I believe it is right now.
0: It was like minus like 300 in Kalshi or something. Something absurd.
1: And then Chris Felica, today, Spain, Belgium, Mikel Oyarzabal, anytime goal or assist, minus 145, under 2.5 goals scored in the game at plus 105. Then tomorrow, the doubleheader to round out the quarterfinals, England, Norway, both teams to score, yes, at, minus 155? Is that a plus or a minus,
0: yeah,
1: Gil?
0: Yeah, minus 155. Yeah.
1: And then he also said he might dabble in some exact scores. So stay tuned on that. You'll have to check out his social to see if he added anything. And then Argentina and Switzerland, pretty straightforward. Lionel Messi, anytime score at even money. Lionel Messi to win the golden boot at minus 110. And remember with the golden boot, again, that getting through this quarterfinal, because we always talked about you're really betting the side as much as you are betting the player – because the further you get, the more opportunities you'll get. Remember

0: remember, once you get past the quarterfinals, then it's all even, Steven, because even the losers of the semifinals get to play a third-place game where your goal tally will count towards the Golden Boot. So really, this is the last round where handicapping the teams matter, if you will, for advantage.
1: Yep.
0: And then Jordan Sherwood, by the way, Max Holloway versus Conor McGregor, Moneyline, Max Holloway TKO versus McGregor at UFC 329, the main event tomorrow, Patty Pimblett, over 2.5 rounds with St. Denis in the co-main, and then also Mario Bautista to beat Corey Sandhagen, King Green to beat Terrence McKinney, also on the main card. We've done all we can do. Dustin Sweetelson with Kelly next week. 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
12: Welcome into Prop Points. Nick Whale and Jeff Erickson hanging out with you for the next hour here on VSIN, the Sports Betting Network. It's Dinger Friday on Prop Points, so that means we will have a whole slew of Major League Baseball home run props coming for you a little bit later in the show. We'll start things off talking a little World Cup. Just one game today, but two more quarterfinals coming our way on Saturday. We'll have Christopher Sullivan stopping by for a full preview a little bit later on, and our friend Greg Peterson, of course, from VSiN.com, handing us some baseball plays. May have to sneak in a little NBA Summer League talk as well. That started up in Las Vegas on Thursday. 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Jeff, we had France taking down Morocco yesterday. That, of course, leading into Spain-Belgium today. Winner of that game gets France in the next round. A little dicey early on for France in that game yesterday. You know, didn't score until the second half. Mbappe was stopped on a penalty kick, but did get on the board in the 60th minute. Dembele follows a few minutes later. So it ends up being a 2-0 win for France. Again, they will get the winner of Spain-Belgium. France currently the odds-on favorite to win the World Cup at plus 134. If you're the French side watching this game this afternoon, Jeff, I mean, how hard are you rooting for Belgium?
6: Probably pretty hard. Spain is the only team that hasn't conceded in this tournament, and they're starting to get better offensively as well. Although that game against Portugal was a little bit in the muck, but I think that's just the quality of the opponent that they were playing in that game. France was took a little while to kind of get control of that game yesterday. I think if Mbappe converts that penalty, it's a whole different game in terms of just how Morocco-style play was. Keep in mind, Morocco was really banged up. They were without their leading offensive player. They were down 4 players total due to injury, 2 before the start of the tournament, 2 in the tournament itself. So not the best version of Morocco that we could have seen. I think if they get that early lead, if France gets that early lead, Morocco has to try to open it up a little bit more, and they're more vulnerable to the counter, which we saw with the Belles goal. The second one there, you know, they got them in quick succession. You know, Mbappe got banged up a couple of times in that game, too. Something to watch for there. They are tending to his ankle after the game. I'm going to be watching that. You know, quick turnaround for the semis. It's now, you know, we got this now, this machine where all these injuries are starting to add up a little bit. You get less time between games than you had in group stage play. It's a little dicey. I think they're fortunate they had the first game of them instead of the second game, like where Spain's going to have one less day to recover, if it is indeed Spain that beats Belgium.
12: Well, Spain is a heavy favorite. That game starting up at 3 p.m. Eastern. Spain minus 340 to advance to the semis. Belgium plus 265 is your price right now over at the DraftKings Sportsbook. Jeff, we are getting into the final Major League Baseball series before the All-Star break begins on Sunday night. To recap a little bit of action from last night, not a whole lot to say on Brewers-Cardinals, but I do want it on the record. The Brewers did beat the St. Louis Cardinals after falling yesterday. Yankees got a big win over the Rays. That's a big series ongoing right now in the American League. So Yankees win 12-4. Kind of a lot of pressure on New York coming into this with how they had played over the last month. You know, the Rays had opened up a semi-comfortable lead in the AL East. But, you know, we talked to Ariel Epstein, I think it was back on Monday, who is a diehard Yankees fan. And even she admitted it's not feeling great. You know, once Aaron Judge is back, you know, right, maybe things settle back in for the Yankees. But you know, if you were looking at New York right now to win the AL East, is that something you would consider? Do you think the Rays have longevity the rest of the way?
6: Well, it's interesting. They got to the Rays' best starter, Drew Rasmussen, and they got to him pretty good. Yeah, it's been a good season for the Yankees, all things considered. I mean, they've had this stretch without Aaron Judge. Going to have some imaging over the All-Star break there, finally. You know, remember we were talking about that maybe 2 weeks ago. This is at the back end of the 4-6 week estimate for just even evaluating where he is. Now, if they come back and say, okay, Judge is ready to do baseball activities, he'll be back in 2 to 3 weeks, then I could feel pretty optimistic about their chances. I think without Judge, though, it's tough. I mean, they do have the pitching that other teams don't have. Eventually, they're going to get Max Fried back, and I think that'll be a big deal. I'm really curious to see what the Rays do at the trade deadline. Are they going to throw their hat in the ring? Because they have depth in their farm system. And one of the things they did, they had the Shane Boz trade during the offseason where they added 5 top 300 prospects from the Orioles there. Maybe not one elite prospect, but the Rays are a development machine. They find guys that are undervalued and turn them into better assets to begin with. These were already fairly highly regarded prospects. This is a deep, deep system. And I think that's going to give them the ability to trade. Now, are they going to take a big swing? Probably not. They usually don't do that sort of thing. They did in the past with Nelson Cruz, and it blew up in their face. It didn't work out. They're usually on the other side of things there where they trade away at the deadline. But this year, obviously, they're not going to do that. They need, I think, another starter. Maybe they'll add more depth in their bullpen. It's easier to trade for relievers than good starters. I know people are dreaming on Tarik Skubal going to the Rays. I'd be surprised if that happens. As far as the Yankees go, I think, you know, they might be in the Skubal hunt. If Skubal's even dealt, I mean, the Tigers, they've won 5 in a row. They're 4.5 games out in their division. They're still in the wild card race. Because it's the AL, everything is open. At least the Yankees know that they're going to be a playoff team.
12: Meanwhile, Jeff, in the National League, one of the stories of the season, the Miami Marlins remain red hot.
6: Oh, my gosh.
12: 2 straight sweeps now. They take care of business 8-4 against the Mariners last night. Got to Bryce Miller early on. We faded Jansen Junk. We faded him at our own peril last night. He ended up being fine. Went 5 for the Miami Marlins, who, again, back-to-back sweeps heading into what should be an advantage series against the Guardians this weekend. So not only are the Marlins now in wild-card position in the National League, but they have pulled even with the Philadelphia Phillies. They're only three back of the Braves.
6: That's right. And I just put that in our notes. It's break up the Marlins. They not only are they tied with the Phillies, not only are they a wild card team, they're a half game out of being the top wild card team in the National League right now. They're a half game behind the Cubs. They're tied with the Phillies for the second and third wild cards. I mean, they're rolling. So no more talk about trading away Sandy Alcantara. It's more like, what are they going to add at the deadline? By the way, that Jansen Junk fade, I'm a little salty about that one there because two things happened. Somehow, Junk had two throwing errors in the same inning in the second inning, only gave up one run in that process there. He had like four walks. He got the last two strikeouts to get over that strikeout prop in his fifth and last inning of that game. We were looking pretty good, and then he got a couple to put him over the top there in that last inning. So that was one of mine that I missed yesterday. I think I only had, I think it was like two for five, or 2-5, or maybe even 2-6. It was a rough day at prop points here for me. But that was one of those that I felt a little salty about missing.
12: Talk some NBA Summer League in just a moment. 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
6: All right, Nick. We had Summer League ball start in Vegas yesterday there, including the big duel between A.J. DeBonza and Darren Peterson. What are your takeaways there? Both, I thought, shined in this game. Both stood out. You know, DeBonza barely won in this one here. What do you think?
12: Mm-hmm. Yeah, to me, honestly, I thought I was a little bit more impressed with A.J. DeBonza than I was Darren Peterson. And look, both guys had their moments. Mm-hmm. Both guys got their numbers, 27-7 for DeBonza, 24-3. For Darren Peterson, but you know, we had already seen Darren Peterson play at a high level in the Utah Summer League last week. So I kind of thought he would come in maybe with a little more confidence, a little bit more settled in. But honestly, if you watched this game last night, it was DeBonza who got off to the much better start. You know, I thought kind of took control from the jump. But Peterson, you know, kind of evened things up more so in the second half. But you know, focusing on DeBonza, I think the total package was on display. We saw the ball handling, we saw, you know, the hesitation dribble with which he's able to just find his way by guys, get to the rim. He was drawing a ton of fouls in this game. Keep in mind, they are doing the one to make two free throw rule at Summer League. So you see DeBonza, I think he was 7 of 8 at the line, but basically double that is the number of attempts he would have had in a normal NBA game. So he was getting to the rim at will. Even when he wasn't finishing, he was drawing contact. He had an explosive dunk at the end of the first quarter, getting by a defender and took off from, like, I don't know, 8 feet from the basket. Had a couple other finishes where he's, you know, moving the ball around defenders. He's spinning the ball off the glass. I was really, really impressed by what I saw from DeBonza. And, you know, defensively, I thought the Wizards actually did a really good job on Darren Peterson. A lot of the shots that he was able to make were difficult, difficult looks. You know, they were throwing doubles at him, kind of trying to turn him into more of a facilitator early in the game. But ultimately, to me, this lived up to the hype. You know, this was one of the more anticipated number one versus number two matchups that you're going to see, and both guys played really well.
6: Meanwhile, your best bet yesterday was the Sacramento Kings over the LA Clippers. That came through. It was -1.5. They won by 6. It was a bit of a slop fest of a game, and we saw some, you know, some crazy usage again from Darius Aka.
12: Yeah, yesterday was a stern reminder of what I go through every year, where I'm so fired up for Summer League. You're getting your first look at all these rookies, and then you're reminded of the quality of basketball that we tend to see. So in this game, we had 55 fouls. We had 33 turnovers. Both teams were 17 of 57 combined from beyond the arc, and there were quite a few games that mirrored that yesterday. For Acuff, you know, it was kind of a continuation of what we saw from him in the California Summer League. He looks really comfortable. He gets to his spots. He gets his numbers. He's not necessarily going to do it efficiently, though. And I think that is probably something that's going to dog him throughout his rookie year. He got to 19 points last night, but he went 6 of 20 from the field, 3 of 9 from beyond the arc, did add 7 assists. He was, I thought, the best player on the floor. Keaton Wagler, man, it was rough. It was rough. You want to be careful not to, you know, draw wide conclusions based on one summer league game. It ultimately doesn't matter. But as we talked about yesterday, what you're looking for from these top prospects is, do they stand out? Do they jump off the screen? I wouldn't necessarily say Keaton Wagler did. He finished with just 7 points, 1 of 7 from the field, was really, really passive throughout the night. So I would like to see more out of Keaton Wagler as the Las Vegas Summer League rolls on. We're going to switch things over to Major League Baseball when we come back. Greg Peterson is going to share his Friday MLB card with us on the other side. You're watching Prop Points.
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6: 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It's Double Guest Friday. It's Dinger Friday. We're going to combine the two here a little bit here with our first guest, our good friend Greg Peterson, host of the Baseball Betting Show and Coast to Coast Hoops podcast. 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Greg, happy Dinger Friday. Welcome. Thank you for joining us today.
17: Absolutely. Last Dinger Friday until the All-Star break and the Home Run Derby, by the way. Hopefully we get that Home Run Derby field all set, but always a pleasure, gentlemen. Thank you so much.
6: Of course, of course. Let's talk a little bit about your local nine, the Milwaukee Brewers, going on the road facing the Pirates. You've got a bet on the money line in this game. What do you got for us?
17: Absolutely, and it's been interesting to look at this Brewers team all season long, just going death by a million cuts, but they're going to probably need a little bit more than that against Braxton Ashcraft, who's been so good this year. Right around about a 3.24 ERA, comparable fielding independent, and as much value as I've been finding on the Brewers this year, there's just one guy that hasn't been able to provide that value. That'd be Brandon Sproat, over a 5 ERA, and now for the Pirates. They're actually number one in the big leagues in terms of home run creation. 5.7 runs per game at home going against Giants Pro, who's been quite suspect this year. I think that that's going to be a little bit rough for the Brewers. And additionally, I think that you could get an over here because while Braxton Ashcraft has been good, Pirates bullpen has not been. We saw that on full display yesterday against the Atlanta Braves. And keep in mind, the Pirates had that really weird rain delay against the Atlanta Braves as well. That caused a little bit more bullpen usage than expected. That got Mitch Keller out of the game early. So they could get plenty of runs. Like that total of 8 to the over. I do like the Pirates here on the money line.
12: Talk with Greg Peterson joining us on the Progressive Guest Line. You're watching Prop Points on the Sports Betting Network. Greg, let's go over to Phillies Tigers later tonight. We do have Aaron Nola on the hill for the Philadelphia Phillies. So tread lightly, given how that has gone lately. Detroit started to pick things up, climbing their way back into the wild card picture in the American League. How are you breaking this one down?
17: You want two named pitchers that are not living up to their name this year, Jack Flaherty and Aaron Nola. That's exactly what you got here. I'm willing to trust in Aaron Nola. I have faded him all season long. It has been brutal, but he's got a fielding independent that's more than a point lower than his ERA. He's still getting over 9 strikeouts per 9 innings, and the Tigers have been a little bit better with their offense recently, up right for the big leagues in terms of run creation since June. And the Philadelphia Phillies have really picked it up as well. You've had these guys like Brandon Marsh and company do a little bit of a better job after it was so miserable for that infield with Trey Turner and company towards the beginning part of the season. I do think that Aaron Nola is going to be able to give you a little bit of a better start than Jack Flaherty because I just don't trust in the command of Jack Flaherty. Well over 3.5 walks per 9 innings, leaves himself very vulnerable to getting knocked out of the start early. So I took a shot here right around even money on the Phillies on the money line.
6: Next game on our docket, one we'll be featuring prominently in my analysis later on in the show. Nationals at the Yankees. Hey, the Nationals, they've been a source of, you know, betting joy all season long. And if you're a fan of offense, a source of joy all season long, both with their hitting and with their pitching allowing runs scored. What do you like in this game?
17: I do like the Nationals here because for Ryan Weathers, he has been awful in his recent last few starts. 4+ runs allowed in 5 out of his last 7. And for the New York Yankees, it's a case where this team has scored 62 total runs in their last 19 games, and that includes a 12 spot that they put up yesterday against the Rays. Like, the offense has just been non-existent for this team. And for the Nationals, you mentioned it. The offense has been a lot of fun. 5.4 runs per game, that is number one in all baseball. And a big reason why I'm willing to get there with the Nationals is that if you look at the betting board, Carson Palmquist is listed as a starter. That is merely an opener for Zach Littell. And Littell, in his last 12 appearances for the Nationals, team is 7-5, and when he comes out of the bullpen, his ERA is cut in half. His ERA is above 6 as a regular starter, 3.03 coming out of the bullpen. This opener system has worked for the Nationals, so took them on the money line, and we were seeing between 9.5 to 10 with regards to total. Personally, I landed on a 9.5 to the over. I can't quite get there on a 10, but if you see a 9.5 pop up once again, would be willing to take that over too.
12: Greg, let's take a look at Royals O's. This is one where I know you have a play on the total sitting at 9.5.
17: Yep, I'm going to be in on the under. You've got a Royals team that, even with that massive outburst that they had a few days ago against the Mets, I think that they put up 16 runs in that game. They're still a bottom four team in the league in terms of run creation away from home. And, I mean, Salvador Perez, what has happened to this guy? He's got 11 home runs this year and like a 250 on base. Just been absolutely terrible for them. And Brandon Young has been a really nice find for the Orioles. Not going to give you a lot of swing and miss, only about 7 strikeouts per 9 innings, but he's not giving up the deep ball, about 0.8 home runs per 9 innings. And for Luinder Avila, who's going to be going for the Royals, it's a rough 5.05 ERA and the walks are an issue. He's giving up over 5 walks per 9 innings, but his numbers are very warped. He had that one start against the Astros where he went 2/3 of an inning and he gave up 8 runs. You take that out of the fold, it's not like he's got Cy Young Award numbers or anything like that, but it's a respectable 3.71 ERA. So I do think that he's a little bit of a better pitcher than indicated. Right now I'm actually seeing this going up to a 10.5 in some cases as well. So even better there if you do like the under. And I'm going to be willing to take a shot here on the Orioles on the money line. Orioles have just been laying your money on fire all season long.
6: Absolutely. Maybe the most disappointing team in baseball, especially when you consider how much their win total was bet up prior to the start of the season. 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Greg, let's go to my Cincinnati Reds. Host with Hunter Green on the mound against Shota Imanaga, going against the Cubs. You like the Reds' money line in this one.
17: I do, and for Hunter Green, coming off the injury list, first start of the season, not what he was looking for, giving up the 8 runs against the Orioles. I think that this is going to be much better here. There's a lot of cases where a guy just has a really rough first start coming off the injury list, and then start number 2 is where they really start to pick it up, and I think it could be that case for Green, because if you look at his minor league rehab starts, you don't want that to be an end-all be-all, but he went 14 and a third inning scoreless in those 3 starts, and Shota Imanaga hasn't been very great either. Like, he had that good first month and a half of the season, and then ever since the beginning of the month of May, his ERA has been well above a 5. So you've got a lot of issues there. It is a Cubs lineup that has a tendency to leave a lot of men on base as well. Ian App, Alex Bregman, right there towards the top of the big leagues in terms of men stranded on base. For the Reds, getting back L.A. De La Cruz has been able to ignite this offense a little bit as well. So right now we're finding the Reds in that neighborhood, minus 105, minus 110, relative pick'em game. We'll take a shot on them on the money line.
12: Fun series in the American League starting up tonight, Craig. That is Seattle and the Tampa Bay Rays. Rays just split a 4-game set with the Yankees. Mariners, of course, were swept out of Miami. How are you playing this one?
17: I'm going to be taking a look at the Rays on the money line. I just don't trust in Luis Castillo. Like, you take a look at both of these pitchers, and Nick Martinez and Luis Castillo, they actually have the same 383 fielding independent, but the difference is Martinez is not beating himself. 0.9 home runs, about 1.5 walks allowed per 9 innings. Castillo's home runs per 9 rate is higher. He's been giving up darn near 3 walks per 9 innings as well. And this is just stopping a good Mariners offense. They're right now bottom 5 team in terms of run creation. Cal Raleigh has been one of the biggest disappointments in all of baseball thus far this season with regards to hitting. And then got a guy by the name of Junior Caminero, who I believe should win the American League Cy Young if they had the voting right now. 12 home runs in his last 16 games. Guy has been hotter than lava for this team. For the Rays, they've had some nice pickups on the scrap heap for their bullpen as well, bringing in likes of Casey Lugamina. Cam Boozer has really been able to turn things around. So with the Rays, a respectable, like, minus 115, minus 120 money line. Look in there, and I do like that 8 to the over as well.
6: The Miami Marlins, the smoking hot Miami Marlins, 6 wins in a row. They're facing a Guardians team that's without J-Ram. What do you like in this game, Sandy Alcantara versus Parker Messett? Sneaky good pitching matchup here.
17: It is, and 26-8 for the Marlins in their last 34 games. Like, who would have dreamed that possible on June 1st? And I'm backing on the Marlins. Right now, we're seeing them bet up a little bit to closer to minus 120, and I'm still willing to lay it. For Alcantara, he's down with his swing and miss stuff, right in that neighborhood, about 6.7, 6.8 strikeouts per 9 innings, but he's doing a good job being judicious with his pitch count. That allows him to go deep into games, and that takes a bullpen out of it a little bit as well. Parker Messick has been fine. 9.4 strikeouts per 9 innings, a 2.80 ERA, but for the Guardians, having Jose Ramirez dealing with injury, having all these guys, Anel Martinez banged up, it's caused them to only be averaging between 3.5 to 3.6 runs per game over their last 31 games. Now, a total of 7, I think, is a little bit too low. The Miami Marlins have actually been averaging ever since June 1st, well over 5 runs per game, so I do like that 7 over, and I do like the Marlins here on the money line.
12: All right, real quickly on the way out, Greg, just a quick play for you in the Athletics-White Sox game.
17: Absolutely. I'm going to be willing to take a shot here on the White Sox. Aaron Civale is going to be coming in after the opener of Jacob Lopez. And for Aaron Civale, he was on the White Sox last year. It's just not going well for him. Over a 5 ERA. And for the White Sox, I really do like what I've been seeing out of Sean Burke as well. Nearly 9 strikeouts per 9 innings. I think that the White Sox get up off the mat after a little bit of a rough start to week against Red Sox.
12: A's coming into that game having dropped 10 of their last 11. Greg Peterson, everybody. Find all of his work, all of his picks over at vsing.com. We got Christopher Sullivan, former U.S. men's national team player, joining us next. World Cup talk coming.
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6: Welcome back to Prop Points. Jeff Erickson, Nick Whalen here from RotoWire. Joining us now on the Progressive Guest Line is Christopher Sullivan. He is a former World Cup U.S. Men's National Teams player and the studio analyst for BN Sports, formerly of Fox Sports. Follow him on Twitter at SullivanFootball, F-U-T-B-O-L. Christopher, thank you for fighting the jet lag, coming back from Qatar, you know, analyzing the World Cup from there, now back home. Thank you for joining us today.
31: My pleasure. Great to be with both of you.
6: So this is your sixth consecutive World Cup you're covering. You played for Team USA. You bring a different perspective to it there. How would you evaluate the U.S. men's national team's performance in this year's World Cup?
31: Yeah, well, Mauricio Pochettino, I thought, did a really good job with the way they played coming out of the gates against Paraguay. And we saw how difficult Paraguay was later. I think that they didn't meet the moment, Paraguay, when they played the opening match. But the U.S. showed a different side. It was more, I I thought that it was more unique, exquisite in their passing. They had fluidity. They were high pressing. There was a verb and confidence, and they had goal potential and goal power, you know, moving forward, which was, you know, really nice to see. It was a breath of fresh air. Everybody was playing well. He made, you know, all the right touches. Second match followed through with the first half against the Aussies. And then the third match, they rested 10 players. And, you know, Pulisic had been injured. He played a little bit in the second half there. Turkey got that result, but the result wasn't so important. People were concerned with losing momentum. And then huge disappointment in the last match against Belgium. Give Rudy Garcia credit because he changed up the formula and the composition of the Belgium team. He took a few of their stars, Kevin De Bruyne and Ndoku, and Lukaku didn't start. And he played some younger boys that were cutting the veins and really wanted to make a mark. And I think they won across the board comprehensively in every area of the game. So really disappointing if you're an American football fan and you see the way that we went out. And there, I can't remember a time where we played where we didn't even really have the grit, the energy, the fight, you know. And that's what I think that was so heartbreaking to see. It was just, I guess, apparently you can have a bad day, and that's what happened, but it was a frustrating way to go off of the U.S.
12: So, especially given the way they lost that game, Christopher, of course, you know, what followed was not only a ton of criticism being lobbed at Pulisic, but, you know, just kind of U.S. soccer in general. It felt like kind of a reminder that, okay, we have a lot more work to do maybe than we thought we did heading into that game, but how much progress is really being made? You know, how optimistic should we be looking ahead all the way to 2030? Obviously, when you played in the 90s, we've come a long way since then. But what needs to change for Team USA to raise that overall talent level?
31: Great question. Well, when I played, there were two. I mean, first of all, there were a lot of young players coming out of college that went on to have great careers. Tab Ramos, John Harkes, Marcelo Balboa. You know, you can go on and on. Hugo Perez. But only myself and Peter Vermes were the only two players at that time playing in first division European teams. Now we have multiple American players that are playing in Champions League. So, I mean, if you just look at that alone, you could see that there's good quality and the whole world has come. They look in different markets. Obviously, you've seen 9 of 10 teams in the African conference had qualified to the next round. And so you see the strength of the African players that have gone to Europe, and you see the South American players, they've always been there. The Eastern European countries over years, and then now the big clubs have started to look in the U.S. because we are multicultural here. You know, we have so many different makeup of players from this country. So the talent is here, but there's certain, you know, it would be a whole different show to talk about this, but because I coach, the age of 14 to 19, you know, and you have the college players as well, to be able to make the jump to high-level professional is a big jump. And I think that we're closing that gap. You know, MLS has done a pretty good job starting to export younger players. But it's not one thing, you know, you hear all this stuff of pay-to-play. And I agree, you know, every country, Brazil, Germany, France, they have their method of pay-to-play, but they also have free academies. And I think that we need that as well. So we're tapping into all the markets. But there definitely has been growth in the U.S. But to get it right on the highest stage, it's not only the U.S. Germany went out. So they're doing a whole reboot again. In Germany, you know the history and pedigree of their football. And look at Bayern Munich this year. You had half of the team was Bayern Munich players as well.
6: Yeah, and that's three straight cups for Germany that were disappointing, too. So, you know, bringing in Klopp, they're doing a lot of different things there. Should be really interesting to see their reboot. Let's move to today's game, Belgium versus Spain. You're going to be doing a show previewing the game before it. It's out here at SoFi near me. So looking forward to seeing that. Excuse me, Los Angeles Stadium. Got to get that right. But really looking forward to seeing this game. Spain hasn't conceded yet. I feel like they've kind of felt their way into the tournament, obviously dealing with some big injuries up front. What do you see in this game?
31: Yeah, I think Luis de la Fuente has done an amazing job, and he's one of those coaches like the coach of Morocco, Ouabi, who had worked with the younger generation and brought them through. So he has a good blend. It's not too old of a team. They have freshness, and he's not afraid to look in clubs like Real Sociedad and not take players from Real Madrid. So I think that he's pulled a pretty good team. you know, they've had injuries coming into the tournament and players that were tired, mainly Lamine Yamal. So he's playing himself into form. Nico Williams hasn't been available, so they didn't have that double winger threat as well, which kind of revolutionized. It brought back a dying breed of having wingers in the game, and we're seeing more teams bring that back instead of being more robotic. So I think Spain has been growing in the competition and getting better and better. They struggle a little bit with physicality, even though, you know, you have Dani Olmo, you have Rodri and Pedri in the midfield, and you have the wingers and Orizaba up top. They haven't conceded, you know, so I think the betting angle that I would, in fact, that I bet on today would be under 2.5. Would take under 2.5. I think it's about 110 to 120, minus 110, 120. So I think that it could be a low-scoring game because they haven't conceded a bill. However, Belgium scored 12, you know, at this point. They do quite well. They've only had 4 first-half goals in their last 6. And so I think that this could be under 2.5. That's a good bet. And then I'd take Spain on the money line to win. And I would take Spain minus one goal, minus 105, I believe it is, somewhere there and thereabouts. I think Spain is going to win this. And Spain's going to meet France. Belgium, what we saw in the last match is because they integrated the right players into the midfield that weren't the old generation, the golden generation that 2 World Cups ago were considered the golden generation. So I think that Rudy Garcia will stay with that lineup because they haven't not played that well in maybe 6 months. We haven't seen Belgium play that well. So The other thing is that I would say about Belgium is they could, when you look at the hydration breaks or the halftime, the intermission, they're a team that in game could be an interesting bet. You know, they can introduce 2 or 3 players. Remember the game that they were down 2 goals and they came back and chased and scored 3 late. So they do have that capability. But I think that Spain is so professional in managing the possession of the game and facilitating the movement of the ball. They do that as well as anyone. They don't quite have the high-octane, creative attacking that you see with France for Didier Deschamps, but I think Spain is right there.
12: So maybe a lower-scoring game today, Christopher, but if we look ahead to tomorrow, we get 2 games, including England-Norway, and I know you think right. We see some scoring in that one.
31: Yeah, I think so, because Norway they've had goals. They've conceded in every match that they played. And they were somewhat, I mean, Nyland came up huge against Brazil. He was phenomenal. I mean, in every sense of the word. And obviously, Holland is hot right now. But not only that, when you look at Nusa is a winger similar to Yamal. He's a little bit more, when you look at the vein of Portuguese, like Nani used to be that type of player. He's got that special ability to not only create, set players up, but he can score himself. So, and then I think Oscar Bob will feature in this match as well. England is the favorite, and it's a hard one to pick because Brazil was a heavy favorite against Norway, and I knew Norway was going to win that match. And something inside tells me, even though England is galvanized from that result that they got in Mexico, which was incredible, Jude Bellingham having an incredible performance, Harry Kane, I think the midfield with Odegaard and Berg, that they could probably play toe-to-toe with him. The only thing that I worry about with Odegaard, he's kind of like Michael Laudrup-esque in that sense, but he doesn't move those vertical, you know, linear passes that he splits, those incisive passes. He controls the flow like he does with Arsenal. Although he plays above his ability when he plays for Norway. So I kind of give, you know, it's plus 300 for Norway to win rather than taking that risk because England certainly is the favorite here. The draw is also tempting in this one. But I think I would take the over. Because I think that you have Kane, Bellingham, you have Saka, you have several players that can come in, Rashford, who might be introduced late into the match, amongst the other players in Norway that can score. So I think that this will definitely be over 2.5. It's not.
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8: Welcome back into Prop Points. Nick Whalen, Jeff Erickson hanging out with you. We'll have some baseball plays in just a moment to round out the show, but we are near the end of round two of the Scottish Open. Jordan Smith currently tied atop the leaderboard with Tom Kim and little-known golfer Rory McIlroy. Those three at 9-under. Matt Fitzpatrick, Minwoo Lee, Chris Goddard, all at 8-under. Nikolai van Dellingshausen, Juice Luiten, Robert McIntyre, and Victor Perez, all at 7-under. It's a big names, either on the cut line or already missing the cut. Victor Hovland sitting at 2-under. Projected cut is 2-under. Hovland with a couple more holes to play. Scottie Scheffler has missed the cut. Brooks Koepka has missed the cut, as has Shane Lowry and Xander Schauffele, for that matter. So an interesting weekend shaping up at the Scottish Open. Rory, your heavy favorite to win outright, just dipped under 2-1, plus 196 is your price right now over at the DraftKings Sportsbook. Just a reminder, folks, there's no shortage of betting opportunities this summer, from daily Major League Baseball, World Cup soccer, to the countdown to football season. And that's why now is the perfect time to lock in VSiN's football special for just $175. 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And make sure you get your hands on that NFL betting guide, packed with everything you need to prepare for the NFL season. Let's head back to the Major League Baseball slates, Jeff. Final group of series before the All-Star break. We will return to that Brewers-Pirates game in Pittsburgh. It's Brandon Sproat on one side. It's Braxton Ashcraft on the other. Greg Peterson already told us he is on the Pittsburgh Pirates, Jeff. What say you?
0: I am looking at a little bit at a couple of things here in this game. I'm gonna back a Pirate. I'm not so sure about the team because there are bullpen issues here. The Brewers obviously do all the little things right. They narrow that margin between the starting pitcher gap, which is a big gap. Sproat versus Ashcraft. Ashcraft has had a fine season. Last 11 starts, 3.37 ERA. Yeah, weather could be an issue in this one here, obviously. Chance of like rain, lower temperature at 76 degrees. Had that weird rain delay yesterday. I'm focusing on Brandon Sproat, though. Sproat has allowed 14 homers in 79 innings. That's a pretty high rate there. So we're going to try to find our Pirate prop for Dinger Friday. I'm just going to focus on Brian Reynolds here. He's been on fire lately. Three homers in the last week, over at 1,100 OPS. And just a great season all around. So I'm going to take the Brian Reynolds over on 1.5 hits plus runs plus RBI at minus 113 at DraftKings. And because it's Dinger Friday, let's go with Reynolds plus 650 over at BetMGM. I think you can make a case for him. You can make a case for Esmerlin Valdez, who's got a lot of real power as well. And Sproat has allowed a lot of homers against righties. So you don't have to be locked into a lefty on this one here.
8: It is Dinger Friday here on Prop Points, so Jeff will give his, normal bet for each game, and then we are contractually requiring you, Jeff, to add a Dinger prop. We do that each and every Friday throughout the Major League Baseball season. Let's head over to Phillies Tigers in Detroit. Aaron Nola, Jack Flaherty is your pitching matchup.
0: Yeah. Oh, boy. This is the first of two games where I can't wait to get a Dinger prop here. Yeah, let's go on this one here. Hey, picking on Aaron Nola, I mean, that seems like a smart thing to do. He's been a little less terrible on the road than he's been at home. Still, 5.20 ERA, 1.29 whip, much lower K rate on the road. Detroit's a strikeout team, is a pretty decent strikeout team, but still, against Nola, I don't want to take the Nola strikeout prop. Instead, I'm going to look at the Flaherty side of things, because the Phillies also are a strikeout team as well. 24.6% K percentage over the last 30. Going to go Jack Flaherty, who's been much better lately, over on the 5.5 strikeouts. I understand the command concerns with him. Things could go sideways with him sometimes. But also, Aaron Nola, he's allowed 19 homers on this season. We got to get a Tiger Dinger prop here. We're going Riley Green, plus 355 over at DraftKings.
8: I have a feeling this might be the other game you're excited about, Jeff. Yankees National.

0: for Ryan Weathers. Meanwhile, Zach Littell, annual. He should be pitching in the Home Run Derby. He's such a dinger prop guy. He's allowed 22 homers this season, 36 last year. He's allowed 9 on the road. He's merely bad, not horrific on the road, kind of like Aaron Nola, 415, 124 on the ratios there. You know I love the total homers in a game prop, especially when it comes to Nationals. We're going back to that particular well, over 2.5 at minus 140. And because it's Dinger Friday and because it's such a great matchup, I got two Dinger Friday props for this one. The Red Hot Ben Rice, plus 320 at FanDuel. I think he should be closer to the Caminero range where he's in the mid to low 200s now. And I'm going Curtis Meade, plus 450 at BetMGM.
1: You bring up a really interesting point, Jeff. I love this idea. Like, whichever pitcher has given up the most home runs at the All-Star break should be forced to pitch the Home Run Derby and pitch it like a normal game.
0: That would be amazing. It would be humiliating and amazing all at the same time.
1: All right, let's move on to Cubs-Reds in Cincinnati. Shohei Imanaga, Hunter Green, as we talked about with Greg earlier in the show, second start of the year for Hunter Green. Got beat up by the O's in his debut back on July 4th. That was 7 hits, 8 earned runs, 4 walks. Did have 7 strikeouts in 3 1/3. So how does he respond here?
0: You know, he's got a really good track record against the current Cubs hitters, except for Seiya Suzuki, who's done pretty well against Hunter Green. It's his second start back. I question how deep into the game he'll work. I question that a little bit. He gave up 8 earned runs, obviously, in 3 1/3 last time out. It's probably not the same version just yet. But all this attention to Hunter Green kind of just hides the fact that the Reds are still a huge strikeout team. 2 days ago, they broke out, had those 5 homers. They're back to their usual king ways yesterday. We had some fun yesterday with the total strikeouts in a game prop, where the line was 19.5 and it went to 21. So I'm going to focus on strikeouts again. It's been pretty reliable over the time. And Shota Imanaga's K percentage is pretty strong. He struck out 10 Reds last time he faced him. His prop is only 5.5 today. It's minus 110 at Circa. I know it's on the road, and I know his recent form hasn't been as strong as lately, but I'm going to take that over strikeout prop of over 5.5. For Dinger Friday, Seiya Suzuki, plus 355 at Circa. He's had 3 homers against Hunter Green so far.
1: Get you a couple more plays before we leave you with our best bets of the night. Guardians, Marlins. We have talked extensively about how hot this Marlins team is. Jeff, can they continue it tonight with Alcantara on the hill?
0: Yeah. Keep in mind, the Marlins are a half game away from being the top wild card in the National League. No longer a trade candidate, especially Sandy Alcantara on the mound. We were talking about his trade value earlier on this season. Now they're looking to add. It's kind of wild. He's won 7 in a row. 2.98 ERA, 1.14 WHIP, 3 homers allowed. Parker Messick has only allowed 1 homer in the last 30. We're going to go for our Dinger Friday. We're just going to take the under 1.5 total homers in the game, even money at DraftKings. And for the other bet, Guardians under 3.5 in their team total. The Jose Ramirez-less Guardians have had trouble scoring lately. Minus 110 at DraftKings.
1: Okay, not a true dinger prop. I would argue it's kind of the opposite of the Dinger Friday spirit, but we'll allow it. You know, some sort of home run prop is required for each and every game. Let's go to Mariners Rays in Tampa. Luis Castillo, Nick Martinez is your pitching matchup. What do we got for Dinger Friday?
0: Just going to channel my Janet from the good place. Fun fact: Nick Martinez is the Rays' highest paid player. Dinger Friday, Yandy Diaz, plus 700 at Hard Rock for a home run against Luis Castillo, fighting for a rotation spot.
1: All right. Interesting. We very well may be of the same mind on that one when we get to our best bets. Let's get one more from you, Jeff. What do you got for A's White Sox?
0: Munetaka Murakami coming off the IL, plus 300 at Bet Rivers, and I like the White Sox run line, -1.5. Let me just sneak in Teoscar Hernandez, plus 450 home run for Dinger Friday against Eduardo Ruiz, Dodgers Diamondbacks.
1: It's time for our best bets of the night as we take you into the weekend. Money Moves, of course, coming up next year on VSiN. Jeff, your best bet. Where are we going?
0: We go Yankees Nationals, 2.5 total homers, and the Ben Rice home run Dinger prop, plus 320 at FanDuel.
1: All right. I promise I did not just pull this from your notes. Jeff, Yandy Diaz, anytime homer tonight against the Mariners, plus 610 is the price I found at DraftKings. And look, we got a whole slew of summer league games. Got to give you something there. Give me the Lakers money line tonight against the OKC Thunder. That is minus 112 over at FanDuel. That's going to wrap the week here on Prop Points. We'll be back with you on Monday. Money Moves, Stormy, JBT, Mike Paul, Will Hill, all coming.

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14: Friday, everybody, as we welcome you in to Money Moves on VSiN, the Sports Betting Network, live as always in downtown Las Vegas, Circa Resort and Casino, alongside Jonathan Von Tobel, Stormy Bonantoni with you. Busy 2 hours ahead, and already a busy morning in sports. We just moments ago saw Jannik Sinner put away Novak Djokovic, so he has cemented his spot in the Wimbledon men's final on Sunday. We'll face Alexander Zverev seeking his fifth Grand Slam title now and is a minus 500 favorite to finish the job. So there you go. Yep. That's one way to start the day.
15: I guess it was a good match for the most part. Straight sets there for Sinner. The domination that we had discussed the other day with Mitch Michaels pretty much played out on the court for both of the favorites there. And Zverev, nice little fight to get to that point if you're Ferry, but ultimately dispatched with relative ease by Zverev. And now we get to see, coming up on Sunday at 8 a.m. for us, a very good final between 1 and 2 in this tournament.
14: Yeah. Sinner was a more than $6 favorite in the match today against Djokovic. Certainly played like it with the straight sets victory, as you mentioned. Meanwhile, on the women's side, Coco Gauff fell to Karolina Muchova in the semifinal. Muchova, the women's final favorite, albeit much shorter than Jannik Sinner on the men's side. Minus 125 that price against Linda Noskova. That will be tomorrow morning. Also, how about this JVT to get the day going? World number one in golf did not have quite the same amount of success. Scottie Scheffler missing the cut at the Genesis Scottish Open. It has been a minute since homeboys missed the weekend.
15: It has been, and I just, I can't help but wonder, and we asked this to Matt Brown 2 weeks ago, and again, larger sample size dictates that he is very good, but we have seen golfers not come and go, that sounds strong, but have these really dominant runs for a couple of years, and then just kind of peter off and just stay on the tour and do their thing and, win maybe an off tournament here or there. It's hard to play that well for that long, and so you do wonder if we're starting to see this slow walk back down the mountain. If we're looking at Scottie
14: Scheffler, I know he hasn't won since the opening of the PGA Tour season, but he's been unbelievable.
15: He's still been very, of course, and we're holding him to his own standards, which is absolutely incredible. So I understand what I'm saying here. So we'll just see. That's why I called it a slow walk back down the mountain.
14: I'll say
15: and watch him win next week too.
14: At sub 5-1 odds to win the tournament, to be knocked out at this point before we even get to Saturday is pretty crazy.
15: You do wonder. Sorry, go ahead. I didn't know you had. Stat.
14: No, I was just saying, first time in 78 events he won't play into the weekend. 2022 FedEx St. Jude was his last missed cut, and for added context how crazy this result is, it's also his first time out of the top 25, period, since 2024.
15: I was going to say, is you do wonder if maybe there's a part of you, if you're some of these golfers that missed the cut, it's like, okay, cool, I can focus on getting ready for the British next week.
14: I actually think that's something. So we're going to have Dave Ross on the program a little bit later on. Obviously, he's diehard golf fan, bets it every single week. That was a question I wanted to ask him, is there a positive, at least in this, for Scotty, that he gets a couple extra days of rest and recovery ahead of the British Open?
15: Also, my favorite open, and or major, I should say.
14: Because you love wake, because you're already awake at 3:30 in the morning anyways.
15: You
14: we
15: not
14: know.
15: So much. You not so much.
14: We know. We
15: you,
14: know.
15: Last year denigrated the thought of waking up early and enjoying a golf major.
14: I'm just saying, it's not my favorite. That's all I'm going to say. Meanwhile, out there currently, Rory McIlroy, Jordan Smith, and Tom Kim all tied after 2 days at 9-under for the tournament, so we'll keep tabs on that throughout the weekend. Should be fun to see how that all goes. Apparently, did want to note this too before we hit the rundown, there was a trader on Kalshi a couple days ago who put $85,000 on Scottie Scheffler just not to win.
15: Guess what he's not going to do?
14: Cash it early. Yeah. There you go. We mentioned Dave Ross. He's also going to talk some MMA with us a little bit later on, which is where we will kick things off today, diving into the rundown.
16: It's time for the top headlines and topics of the day. This is The Rundown.
14: A big fight card here in Vegas, JVT. We will preview UFC 329 with our good buddy Dave Ross and the return of the Mac, the fight most of us were wondering if it would even happen. Conor McGregor, Max Holloway 2, although we still have another 24 hours to see if it actually will go down, but it looks like it.
15: I've been making comments to you throughout the week, like, yeah, we're still, let's just see what happens, but it sounds like maybe we're going
14: to
15: get there.
14: He got to the press conference.
15: He weighed He weighed in today, so that's always a good thing as well. He's going to contort his body, as we talked about yesterday, but looking forward to the card overall. Pimblett on there. It's actually a relatively deep card too, so I can't wait to see what his thoughts, Dave, Dave Ross, on what the main event's going to be, but also the co-main and just some other deep cuts throughout this card that has some really sneaky depth to it. And you and I both have, I would call them, I guess, against the grain wagers, but maybe they're like fake sharp bets. I don't know. I'll have to talk to Matt about that. Ross about that.
14: Yeah. I am curious though if you agree with me in the thought process that Max Holloway is cheap right now. Could he get even cheaper, knowing how the public just wants to bet a guy like Conor McGregor because of the name value?
15: Potentially. And I think it's like the Super Bowl, too. The closer you get to kickoff, the more public money enters the pool. And so maybe you can get something cheap on it.
14: Minus 225 on Holloway right now. Prelims tomorrow at T-Mobile Arena beginning at 2 local time here in Vegas. Main card at 6 Pacific, 9 Eastern. Also in Vegas, Summer League continues. And we saw the star power on display yesterday. A.J. DeBonta's Wizards got the best of Darren Peterson and the Jazz to kick off the Vegas Summer League last night. DeBonta, not particularly efficient, but tied the record for points in a Summer League debut by a top pick with 27, also added 7 boards. You were out there all day yesterday. How was it?
15: It was absolutely fantastic. Really good energy. I was locked into my Atlanta Hawks, who got off to a brilliant start in the NBA Summer League. Don't ask me about the Orlando Magic, but I will say that despite the fact that everybody and their mother continues to point to A.J. DeBonta's performance, let us not sleep on Darren Peterson either, who had a pretty solid day as well, although the 8 turnovers you could do without. And I saw a lot of people as well. Remember, folks, in the Summer League, you cannot foul out. That is why he had 9 fouls yesterday. It's a teaching moment. It's a teaching league, and that's why you get it. But I love being out there. You know that. The energy was great, and I can't wait to get back out there this weekend.
14: Peterson's looked athletic. He's looked like a freak of nature. But if there is one fault, it's definitely been the turnovers, like you mentioned. We will have VSiN senior editor Zach Cohen on the program a little bit later on, get some of his Summer League plays. We'll talk through the Kawhi Leonard Raptors Clippers saga with Zach as well. We're also going to have Mike Palm join us in about 10 minutes and VSiN's own Will Hill for some various bets. But we will kick things off where we're going to kick off in a little bit with the World Cup quarterfinals continuing today. But I put Score Scare Semifinal as our headline here because as France beats Morocco yesterday 2-0, advancing to the semis of the World Cup for the third straight tournament. The headline here, Kylian Mbappe overcomes the failed penalty attempt in the first half to score and assist a goal in the second half, but he also left the match early in the 77th minute and was seen putting ice on his right foot. He did come out and say after the match that he took a, quote, knock on his ankle, but said, I'm fine, everything's okay, and I need you to be okay, buddy, because golden boot territory is still very much so high on the list, and now with him being tied with Lionel Messi for most goals so far in the tournament, he has the tiebreaker with the assist number, so hold on, buddy, let's go.
15: Yeah, I mean, look, you have, what, 4 days now? They won't play again until the 14th, so he's got plenty of time to rest the ankle and be ready, so you would hope that that is the case. Although still, you know, it is somewhat troubling in a game that I would say it's relatively early to go out of a game for a player the level of Mbappe, so it had to have been bothering him quite a bit. But I think the time now, in terms of getting those 4 days off until we get to the game that they're going to face the winner of Spain and Belgium in, I think you're feeling pretty confident that he's going to be out there. But like you mentioned, Golden Boot, obviously winning the entire tournament.
14: Yes.
15: You know, everything at stake here for a French squad that a lot of us would agree is the best left in this entire bracket. So we'll see how that goes. But I would assume that we're going to get some form of Mbappe out there coming up on the 14th. The question is what level, but I think he'll be fine.
14: Down to plus 135 now to win it all. Meanwhile, for Golden Boot, your plus 110 favorite. Mbappe and Ousmane Dembele, by the way, the first pair of teammates each now with 5-plus goals in a single World Cup tournament since Ronaldo and Rivaldo did it in 2002 for Brazil. So very high-level names to be associated with in the history of the beautiful game. With that in mind, though, moving forward, they will now await the winner of Spain-Belgium, who we have coming up tonight. We're going to talk this over in all of the World Cup weekend matches with Mike Palm in the next segment and beyond. But I'm pretty high on Spain to be able to get it done today against Belgium, but can they get another clean sheet, I guess, is the question here. Yeah. Their defense has been outstanding.
15: Yeah, look, we've talked about this. I bet to Spain each of their last two games to win to nil, and they've gotten there, but this seems a little different. You know, for the Belgian side, as much as we've talked about their aging roster, at times how they have scuffled, one of the things that has been relatively consistent is their offense has been pretty good at generating opportunities, and we have seen them. I thought Alex brought up a great point that your manager kind of stumbles upon what your best starting 11 is, and that has been effective for you here in this tournament, too. You do have some bench depth that you can bring some guys on and really help you out. So I do think that there is something to this Belgium team, at least being able to find the back of the net. The question is just, will they do it enough to beat Spain? Spain's offense has not been as consistent as their defense. So that's going to be a real question for them, too. So I kind of reverted to form a little bit here. I don't know about the actual outright. I would lean towards Spain, much like the market is. But I would say both teams to score is the way to play. That was a $1.25, minus 125. So that's the way that I played this thing.
14: That match will begin at the top of the next hour. So there's still plenty of time to get in there. In terms of the 90-minute line to win in regulation, minus 165 is the price. To advance, minus 340 for Spain. If you think this can end in a draw in regulation, plus 285. Belgium, plus 475. Money line underdog in this one. Total goals, 2.5, minus 140 to the over in this spot. And you mentioned, like, we have a couple ways to play this. The way I ended up actually getting to the counter on this, and I will we'll rehash this later on in the best bets at the very end of the show as well, but I paired Max Holloway moneyline with Spain to win on the 90-minute line here. Put those two together, pays a little over plus 130.
15: Yeah. I mean, I like that idea. I think that makes some sense. I mean, what you always get burned by, and I don't think it's going to happen to you, but it's just you know, they win, but they win an extra time, whatever it is. So you got to get that done in regulation.
14: It's just so much cheaper than the two advance price. So I wanted to make sure if I'm parlaying something, I'm getting plus money out of it.
15: But I obviously hope you get it. And I like that idea. I stole it and made it better. So I'll just put
14: it that
15: way.
14: Well, I told you if I lose on Spain tonight, I have another angle now that I can push it forward with the way you're playing it.
15: Yeah, and it involves the English for me, but I am very much that game. I mean, obviously that'll be tomorrow. We'll talk more about that. Mike's going to join us as well. We can talk about it with him. But these next few matches are going to be absolutely fantastic. But that England Norway game is going to be, I think, tremendous, and I cannot wait to see how that's going to play out.
14: I'm very curious if England is going to be able to hold back Erling Haaland, because that's what it is for Norway, right?
15: By the way, so I want to just say this really quickly. We don't have a lot of English folks, I think, outside of Alex Blowers that's listened to us. So Mitch and I, on Pod of the Futures, we talked about this. We're getting criticized for the way we talk about football by the English. The English have found the Twitter accounts and our videos and are like, you guys don't know what you're talking about. Stop talking about it, Americans.
14: Oh, no.
15: Yeah. I'm going to continue doing it, though. I love the game.
14: Do they know how many bets you're winning? Jeez. On that note, though, you said it. We got to step aside. Mike Palm is going to join us next, though, for a half hour. We'll get World Cup. We'll get Major League Baseball. Even a little hockey talk today. Stick around.
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21: 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Former Liberty Media President Greg Maffei, who was big in raising Formula One's profile, is launching a new team-based horse racing league. The idea is to draw on elements in F1, hoping to draw in younger sports fans and gamblers. Maffei's new firm, Band Ventures, has committed to back the new competition. England's Premier League club saw financial losses surge in the 2024-25 season, despite a boost in revenue, according to a new report. Premier League clubs' pre-tax losses totaled the equivalent of $1.3 billion over the season, up from almost $181 million in losses the previous year, with heavy spending on player trade cited as a key factor. The Deloitte report cautions that some of these revenue increases might not be sustainable, pointing to rising ticket prices and a limited ability to continue increasing the size of the biggest club competitions. With a Bloomberg Business of Sports report, I'm Mike.
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3: Maestro is in as we welcome you back here to Money Moves, VSiN, the Sports Betting Network. Storm Bonatoni, Jonathan Montoya, Tom, VP of Operations here at Circa Resort and Casino, where we're broadcasting from. Join us in studio. Lots of stuff to get into today. How are we doing?
4: I'm great. First of all, congratulations to you two on both getting a Friday off. I mean, for 5 days.
3: That's an idea. Tweet at us, at my JVT, at Storm Monotone. You're an idea, man. Look at you.
5: I might just read my timeline. Who needs tweets at us?
3: We love play-by-play. I know that there are so many different ways that we can kick things off here, but we, in the last segment, we're talking World Cup, and obviously we have the first match of the day set to begin in less than an hour with Spain getting after it. Any thoughts?
4: You know, they've been so good defensively, and I thought Portugal really didn't have any quality scoring opportunities in the 90 minutes there. And how do you want to attack this game? I always have the fear of a 0-0 draw. I mean, I considered, it's too heavy a price, Spain to advance, right? Mm-hmm. I considered Spain to win to nil, but now I have to have two things happen. I have to have them score, and I do think they'll score, because I don't think Portugal's that solid defensively. But I thought it was interesting that Portugal under a half goal was plus 140, and that's the way I attacked this game. For Spain to Spain to have a shutout in this game. They haven't allowed any goals the whole tournament, and they're barely allowing any shots on goal in this tournament. So I just thought that's the best way to attack it.
3: Uh-oh, you guys are going to be at odds.
5: Because I like both teams to score. Yeah,
4: that's the Chris Vasile play. Both teams to score. He likes that. Yeah.
5: My thing was just too. You talked about the pricing. The pricing on them for some of these defensive plays on these props for Spain. You know, I bet them to win the nil each of the last two games, and you're getting even money plus the. I think it was plus 235 in the last matchup, and now you're asking a lot here against the Belgium team that I think has a little bit more offensively, especially when you bring like the corpse of Lukaku off the bench and everything.
4: Yeah, the second
5: like that.
4: Half he can give you 20 minutes, but the thing is he's really tough in the box. Right, and you saw him score that last goal in that horrific turnover by the U.S. Pretty pathetic. I think we have the Belgium that didn't play well their first four games. Right, it has one version that we had, and then the Belgium we saw against the U.S. somewhere in between is the real Belgium.
3: Yeah.
4: They're not. This is not the golden generation, right? And Courtois is at the end, and certainly De Bruyne is slower than what we remember him dominating the Premier League with Man City. Spain has so much possession.
5: Yeah.
4: You don't get that many chances because they're so good at controlling the ball, and that's my angle.
5: Yeah, they are exciting too. I mean, 12 goals in the last three games, the furious comeback against Senegal, like they have been a ton of fun.
3: 35-game unbeaten streak on the line for the Spaniards.
4: By the way, they're number one. They're ranked number one. All we talk about is France, right?
5: I get it.
4: France is really good, and they're dynamic in their attack. But this is 35 games unbeaten and ranked number one.
5: Yep.
4: And we barely mentioned Spain, right?
3: Well, and I don't think Spain has really played to their capabilities in its entirety yet, right? Yeah. So, if it actually starts to come together for them at this point and then moving forward to the semifinals, the final, they could be dangerous. And they were a team that took a lot of money before the tournament started to win it all.
5: And if I'm correct, to your point about not being spoken about, Mike, I think also part of it is they were a little dinged up, right, up front when they were coming into this.
4: Injured, right? Yep. Remember, they wanted to try to rest. Williams is still hurt, and Lamine Yamal, they didn't even want to play him the first game, and then they get in this 0-0 draw with Cape Verde. They tried to bring him off the bench. They couldn't generate the goal.
5: Yeah.
4: Nico Williams is a huge piece for him. He plays for Atletico Bilbao, a dynamic scorer, great athlete. That's a big part of their attack. So his health is key if they're going to beat France.
5: Yeah.
3: As somebody that has a lot of investment in France and Mbappe futures, I would like them to continue to advance and for Spain to fall back. So I don't want all that to happen.
4: Stormy, what is a lot?
3: Well, I just
4: what does that mean? You've got a lot of investment.
3: They're the only team that I did futures on in the World Cup.
4: Really?
3: Yeah.
4: Oh, okay. So you were all in.
3: I'm all in on France.
5: It's a paltry 1.5.
4: France.
3: Yeah. Shut up.
5: Drop in the bucket.
3: With the Saturday doubleheader, a couple more really good games: Norway and England, Argentina, Switzerland. Anything you got strong opinions on?
4: Well, I do think that Norway and England will be a very entertaining, high-scoring game, and I have my Norway futures. Mm-hmm. So 6-1 for them to win this match, right, to reach the semifinal. So I have a clear hedge with England to advance. Yeah. I like draw here. I think I almost want to bet 2-2 exact result.
5: Sure.
4: I think this is going to be a wide-open game. How do you stop Holland in the box? These guys are familiar with each other. Kane's been terrific. Bellingham's now stepping up. I just think you're going to see probably one of the more entertaining games of the tournament. I wonder, you know, we talk about when you go on a road trip and you play Utah and Denver, or you go in hockey and you play Utah and Colorado. It's the effect of after you play in the mountain air, right? Coming off of the high elevation. What effect does that have? Now, England gets 6 days, right, because they played Sunday and now they're playing Saturday. But did that take anything out of them, going there and then defending down a man for 30-plus minutes against Mexico? I mean, if you're somebody that hasn't, if you're a Norway fan or if you're somebody that has Norway futures, would you have rather played Mexico outside of Mexico City or England that had to go through Mexico City? I'm not sure. My hedge will be only to cover my tickets on Norway. I don't even know if I want to lock it. Maybe a small profit. I actually like Norway here, and part of the reason I bet them is because they weren't on the top. They were in the bottom of the bracket, not on the Spain France side. I think that I actually think the winner of this match gets to the final. I do. I'm just have questions about Argentina defensively that I didn't have going into the tournament.
5: Yeah, Argentina. It's funny you bring that up. Yeah. We talked about this the other day going into the error. Was it after the Egypt game? I think it was going into it. But the whole point being, you know, if you look at them statistically in terms of expected goals conceded, they've been good defensively. But then you look at the level of opponent that they have faced, and the best offense they faced in expected goals was Egypt. And they were down 2-0, and they were struggling in that game. It probably should have been 3.
4: Should have been 3.
5: Yeah. Right?
4: Should have been 3. You don't go that far back and not clear and obvious, and then not review the exact same play on the other
3: side. That's what we talked about.
5: That drove me nuts.
4: They had the exact same argument. We're not going to look at it.
5: Yes,
4: it was the exact. We're not going to look at it.
5: He stepped on his foot, and the play went the other way, and they're like, nope, sorry, can't do anything.
4: Exact same situation.
5: Dude, drove me insane.
3: I mean, we've talked about, how much have we talked about VAR for this tournament? Something like most Americans had never heard of, and now we all hate.
4: We didn't talk about it during the group play. I thought it was very good of staying out of the games, right? It really was. Maybe the Balogun red card that probably shouldn't have been, and stuff, but once we got to the knockouts, I guess the stakes are higher.
5: Yeah.
4: I think it's become, the VAR guy has more control of the game than the official. Because when they call that official over, they paint him into a corner. Yeah. They're saying, we think this is a foul that you need to look at. They don't VAR offsides. It's all done, you know, through their computers and their cameras and all that. It's all these foul things. So I think they've been good on what they've called fouls in the box and penalties. I really haven't had much of a dispute about any of them. I think they've been legit. But when you call somebody over in a situation like that, you're telling them, we think it is. Yeah. Now, you're going to have to rule differently than me.
5: So I think, too, to your point about the impact of them, because I was telling Mitch and Paul on the Egypt-Argentina game, they put up that stat of, at that time, there was 31 goals after the 90th minute, but before extra time. So we've just had all these goals in the last couple of minutes of the game before you get to extra time. So when you get all those goals, and then VAR has to review them as well, I think that's also been added to it. These goals have all come at the end of these games, and, of course, the magnitude of that on top of being reviewed has been insane.
4: I thought Argentina's defense on the Egyptian counters was horrid.
5: Terrible.
4: Fast-break defense, you might call it, right?
5: Took one the whole way.
4: Right? Fast-break defense, if you talk to basketball, was just awful against Egypt, who's not an elite offensive squad. They have two guys that can score proficiently. So I don't know what to make of it. I've undervalued Switzerland the whole tournament. Yeah. I had Colombia. We can cry about their chances. They probably should have won that game in regulation. They had shots.
5: They were really good on defense
4: the first added time they should have won as well, the first set. But they didn't. But give Switzerland credit. They played very well. So, I mean, I'm almost tempted to take this Switzerland in this spot, thinking that this even take them plus a goal maybe. But I'm probably selling on Argentina right now.
3: With as high of a price as we've seen for Lionel Messi, anytime goal scorers throughout the tournament, only like -115 to -125 the price. Is that cheap enough to get you on board for an anytime goal for a guy who's done it every game?
4: You have to bet all these stars to score. This is just it's been a tournament of stars, right?
5: Mm-hmm.
4: Which is what makes a great event, is when the stars shine. But all of them have, right? All of them have come through, it seemingly, and scored for their teams. I've been taking shots with him to score multiple goals. Yeah. Like the right game against Austria. You know he's going to take all their penalties. Now he's missed, but you know they're going to take their penalties, and that's a big thing. I think if you're going to bet a person to score, they have to be the 100% penalty taker for that team as well.
5: Yeah.
3: Even though they've been missing, too.
5: Yeah. Well, and that's why, I mean, to my point, too, I would like Argentina to get eliminated, because I think England's kind of been underrated throughout this whole thing, but I got Holland to win the Golden Boot, so I'm hoping that Messi's got it.
4: Yeah, we just took a big bet on England to win it yesterday. Only Belgium was our only negative future, because all the money was Mexico and USA. But we took a pretty decent bet on England at 5-1 yesterday that now makes them a losing result for us.
3: You didn't get favorites. You didn't get France and Spain.
4: France and Spain are great results for us. Yeah.
3: Wow.
4: Norway is the best result, unbelievably, which is who I'm pulling for. Yeah.
5: That's interesting, because what did you guys have before the tournament?
4: 35-1.
5: Yeah. Mm-hmm. Usually, I would assume, right? Because people don't want to bet the short shots. They want to bet like 35-1. They've got Holland. Yeah. That's interesting.
3: By the way, as we're talking all of these bets at Circa, Circa is a place that we know continues to elevate and innovate for us as bettors, and for a limited time you can put your wagers and contest entries in using cryptocurrency with Burra Pay and pay no Burra Pay transaction fees. 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Mike is going to stick around when we come back.
5: That's my picture.
3: We'll get, you guys were laughing into the microphone a little bit too much. If you're going to do that,
4: Pull your earpiece out. You don't need to hear yourself.
3: We'll have Mike back in a moment. Stick around.
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3: 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For details, as we welcome you back here to Money Moves. And I, as much as I love my co-host today, very annoying in the commercial breaks, Jonathan Von Tobel, VP of Operations here at Circa, Mike Palm. All y'all do is mess with me.
5: It's so easy.
3: It's too much.
4: You're a hothouse orchid, Stormy. You know, everything has to be perfect conditions for you. So when people make that known, we try to make the conditions imperfect.
3: It's too much.
4: Taylor McGregor's she's in the Orioles booth with McDonald and Kevin Brown having fun every day and the rain delays. You got to roll with the flow here.
3: I think I roll with the flow. I just don't like heavy breathing in the microphones because I got to hear it all. Speaking of the contest, though.
5: Laughter, something you're not used to.
3: I can't help but look over behind the board and see how many entries we are at right now in both Millions and Survivor.
4: Almost double where we were last year. And that really shocks me about Millions because for the first, three, 4 weeks we were pacing behind, but it's really taken off. So it's great. Hopefully, it comes down to the end, but I think 20 million will blow through that. And I was hoping to get to 22.5, and that would be great. So it's fun and they just keep growing. We got three for Grandissimo, but that picks up some momentum. The key number to me was August 1st last year. We had 11, so I'd like to be to 15 to 20 by August 1st.
5: So no drama. No, we're going to get it.
4: Oh, always crying. Yeah. Derek Stevens likes to cry with a full loaf of bread under his arm.
3: Well, because what is the percentage ultimately that comes in like that last 2 weeks?
4: Oh, it's 88 to 90% comes in the last. And then the last two or three days, they've got... The proxies have all their appointments booked, right? It's like capacity. That's why we tell people, don't wait till Friday or Saturday if you haven't gotten in. You're going to wait for hours and hours and hours to be able to get a spot at the window.
5: Yeah. All right, I want to make sure we get everything. So anything contest left that you had on your mind? All right. First off, I want to make sure, because she's going to get mad at me afterward. Like, well, we got to
4: And then she said, oh, we never got to WNBA. Never got to them.
5: Well, I want to make sure that. So, but I know that there was one thing you wanted to talk about, and this might be for both of you. No, I was going to ask, because I'm actually curious about this whole thing with the NHL offer sheets and what you guys were going to talk about today. So I was curious what that was.
4: Well, I just think it's very interesting with the elevated salary cap, how I think teams can no longer try to sign their young superstars to the smallest amount they can. Because what teams are able to do and come in so far above market, with Leo Carlson, who's the center for, this is the first case, but it's going to continue.
3: Yeah, I was
4: going to
3: say, should I give some context for
4: ahead.
3: This was exactly?
4: Yeah, go ahead.
3: Leo Carlson, stud young 21-year-old for the Ducks. The Flyers offered him a 5-year, $90 million offer sheet that the Ducks then countered and said, okay, no, we'll sign you that, which he is now at 21 years old, the highest paid player in the entire National Hockey League. Mm.
4: So there's no way that the Ducks thought someone would give him, and it comes down to what's the value of the contract over the years, right? It's an $82 million signing bonus and then a couple million dollars a year, but it's 90 over 5 years. Leo Carlson's a $12 million, maybe 13. Now they come in. So Philly offers him 90 for 5 years. They have to match it. They have 7 days. Mm-hmm. If they don't match it, he goes to Philadelphia, but they get four first-round picks as compensation. I thought this was really an impossible decision, Stormy. They did sign him. They also went out and signed Minichuk, so which means they're going to have to let the next four top defensemen go. They just aren't going to be able to afford them. But these wars are coming, right? Yeah. I call it the offer sheet wars, and teams are going to have to make decisions. But you better start locking up your young stars at a higher amount to try to stop the poaching.
3: Well, and you think about those next guys that are up in the pecking order, like a Connor Bedard and an Adam Fantilli. Like, that's who's coming next. What are those price tags going to be?
4: Yeah, meanwhile, he's out for 4 months,
3: Bedard.
4: Shoulder. So much for me talking hockey in Chicago.
3: Well,
4: brutal. That is such a brutal injury. He had a shoulder surgery.
3: But it'll be short-lived in terms of the regular season, right? Like, he's expected to be back in November.
4: But you're in that Central Division. They start in September. You know that this year,
3: yes.
4: Stormy. You find yourself behind the eight ball. You know, you could have got a plus price for them to make the playoffs. That market shifted miserably because he's already going to miss 5 to 6 weeks of the season.
3: Speaking of Chicago real quickly, I saw the Red Sox are stranded there right now, it seems, getting swept by the White Sox. After they swept the White Sox.
4: Thank God the A's are coming in for my White Sox to salvage something before. Right? If they let go of the rope to salvage something before the break here. Meanwhile, I was so happy with my White Sox 25-1 to win the division because I said, this is a binary question with the Guardians. The Motor City Kitties are charging at them right now.
5: They're scoring
4: a lot of runs, the Tigers.
3: These are both teams JVT has been high on buying low to make the playoffs.
5: So they got the Red Sox at 6-1 to make the playoffs, and I've been bringing up the Tigers a lot. But I think my mistake is I keep talking about them to make the playoffs. They still win the division. They're only 4.5 games out.
4: I'm thinking about taking them at plus 480 to win the division right now. I still haven't taken the Guardians. I want to protect my White Sox 25-1. I think the bet right now is the Tigers, not the Guardians.
5: Yep, I would agree. I mean, because, again, we keep the thing I keep bringing up is there are two teams that are not in control of either a division or a wild card spot in the American League that have a positive run differential. It's Boston and it's Detroit. And they are winning games left and right. Mm-hmm. Their pitching is getting better. Scooble looks better. And I know that there's some thought that maybe Scooble could be on the block, but I think this changes things if you're Detroit, is it not? Don't you try to make the push?
4: Interesting question, and it's hard to predict what they're going to do. I think a lot depends on what happens in the next 2 weeks coming out of the break. I'll give you another question that I thought about making a bet today. It's late. I'm late to the party. But Junior Caminero, you can still get at 5-1 for AL MVP. Is that a bet worth making? I know you and Mitch do this great podcast.
5: Pod of the Futures, thank you very much. Yep. Get it wherever you get your podcast. I'm kicking myself because when did I bring this up?
3: He brought it up and he was 18-1.
5: 18-1, and then I never pulled the trigger. But I think it's worth adding because obviously with Judge not being there, mm-hmm. it opens up everything. He's going to be the best player on a team that's going to have the best record potentially in the American League. Like who else, out of all these options, who else are you really looking at in this American League right now?
4: I bet them to win the division at 4-1, the same day I bet the Brewers to win the Central at 3-1.
5: Yeah.
4: I'm very happy now. I don't need to make any more bets.
5: Yep.
4: But I look at him, every time I look, he's hitting another home run for this team.
5: Yeah.
4: And they're winning.
5: Yep.
4: And I still think you can pitch around Jordan Alvarez in that Astros lineup.
5: I would completely agree. That's what I'm going to be curious too, is because I'm holding out hope. Like Stormy said, I'm loaded up or I'm all in on the Rangers. I got a lot on the Rangers. American League West, and they're playing a lot better too, so they're my version of this because the Mariners continue to just loaf around. I don't know what they're doing at all.
4: I think the Mariners pitching staff is the most overrated thing, and your buddy bought in on Miller, who got banged around yesterday.
5: See that yesterday? Come on.
4: Felik is in on Logan Gilbert. This is the most overrated pitching thing.
3: Like,
4: they don't have a one. They're all like 2.5s, but everybody falls in love with this one and that one. It's true.
5: No, I think you're right.
3: You brought up Taylor McGregor. The Cubs are in action today. Got anything there? Shota Imanaga going?
4: PCA is now clearly the second choice for MVP in the National League. Is it possible? 15-1. Does Shohei have to get hurt for that to happen?
5: I was going to say, Shohei Ohtani going to get abducted by aliens?
4: I think he will pitch less now, though.
5: Yeah.
4: Because Davey Roberts said he'll keep him in the starting rotation as long as he had a shot at the Cy Young. Yeah. And that's drifting away. Mizorowski is just too good.
5: You think
4: right?
5: so? He's been giving up home runs a lot lately.
4: It's all right.
5: Yeah? Okay.
4: It's all right. He's
5: all right.
4: Too fantastic.
5: Yeah.
4: He's too fantastic. And Sanchez has these clunkers like once a month that are so bad.
5: Oh, my God.
4: Right?
5: Once a month? It's like every other start now all of a sudden. It's absolutely ridiculous.
4: Cubs are playing well.
3: Yeah.
4: Cubs are playing well.
3: Yeah.
4: And what I like about the Cubs is they went on the road,
5: which
4: the White Sox don't do. That's the concerning thing about the White Sox. The young team's very good at home. But the first baseman's coming back tonight, the Samurai. Mm-hmm. So that will help their lineup.
3: When Dansby Swanson got hot out of nowhere, I was like, what's happening?
4: I called for them to bench him, and then he got 30 RBIs in 10 games.
3: Last couple minutes here before we let you go. You guys want to have your little bro fest on the WNBA? You got any intel on Kennedy Carter for us?
4: Well, I mean, it just what's reported in that incident in that game against the Wings. I have to tell you this, from a betting perspective, it's so wildly interesting because a month into the season or 3 weeks into the season, she was minus $3 for, I say sixth man of the year, but sixth person of the year, right? She was lighting it up, and all of a sudden there's an incident where she misses a defensive assignment against Asia Fudd, and Asia Wilson yells at her, and she claps back, and at the next TV timeout, Becky Hammond benches her, and now she's released. Just like that? I don't know. I don't want to speculate if there's some substance problem that's behind this or that we're getting here.
3: I mean, it's four teams now that she's had an unceremonious departure from.
4: Well, sometimes when people tell you who they are, believe them.
5: Mm-hmm.
4: What ties into this is Skylar Diggins, too, right? Like, Skylar Diggins is outraged that she got benched in Chicago. What? Did you talk to Angel?
15: Right.
4: Did you talk to Angel before you signed your contract about Chicago? Seriously, though. Yeah. I mean, I'm a Skylar Diggins fan because she went to Notre Dame, but come on, it's not like you can't see these things coming.
5: Yep. Last minute, am I stupid for, I'm toying with this idea.
4: Valkyries.
5: 12-1 or better. Come on.
4: I bet them last week.
3: Play your tempo, guys.
4: Plus 110 to make the semifinals of the WNBA. They're the best defensive team. They're the best coach team. For sure.
5: Yeah.
4: She's also a very condescending woman, Nikasi. But anyhow, she's a very good coach.
5: Like them like that.
4: Ones that put out 40 minutes of defensive effort night after night and put on clinics. I go through. I think Indiana's a pretender. I think the Dream are a pretender. I was wrong about them.
5: Yeah.
4: I don't know how good Minnesota can be. I don't know if they even want feedback. I think it comes down to Liberty, Aces, and Valkyries are the best three teams.
5: And I think the Aces are flawed. Like, the minutes without Asia, they're not a good defensive team.
4: They'll have her back.
5: Yeah.
4: Hammond will have them ready at some point to make a run like they did. They weren't a good team last year until they got beat by 53 at home to the Lynx.
3: I don't remember if it was last week or the week before, but I did go back and listen to your Palm Saturday interview with Stacey Dales talking all the WNBA stuff.
4: If she'd have done the whole hour, the NFL Network might have let her go. Thank God it was only 25 minutes.
3: It was great. We got to step aside here on Money Moves. When we return, VSiN's own Will Hill got some best bets on the MLB card. We'll be right back.
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3: All right, we're getting more and more intel about this Red Sox travel situation because Boston, they're set to play the Mets tonight at Citi Field, having a lot of plane issues today trying to get to New York. The current flight plan for the Red Sox has them landing at LaGuardia a little after 4 o'clock, LaGuardia, according to the latest report from SNY. And I'm curious how this might impact some opinions that our good buddy Will Hill has as he joins us here on the Progressive Guest Line. VSiN host and analyst, writer over at Fox Sports as well. You can check out the Shoulda Bet More podcast wherever you get your podcasts. But, Will, I know you had a couple bets tying into the Red Sox. This is a team that's gotten hot lately. How does the travel affect your mindset?
1: Yeah, look, I took them plus a half a run in the first five innings, so I guess don't go back now. I guess I could get off it and take, you know, the other side here, but I guess I'll just not make too much of it and assume, hey, if they're going to play, they'll get there in time to warm up, and let's not make too much out of it. I know some handicappers, I'm sure you guys the same thing, where they get information like this and they run to the window to bet the other side. I think it'll be fine. As long as they get there in time to play, they'll be okay. And if they don't, you know what? The game's going to get canceled. But Sonny Gray going for Boston, he's been nothing short of fantastic. He's been really a good pitcher his whole career, except for his couple years with the Yankees. For whatever reason, that didn't work out. But a lot of weak contact, a lot of his profile in terms of, you know, throwing strikes, just keeping the ball off the fat of the bat, keeping the ball in the ballpark, all that stuff is really favorable. And it's the other side. And McClain is good, but it's still the Mets. So I love taking these half a run in the first five innings. I think that's very often in just a five-inning game, essentially, the winning run. So give me that half a run.
5: Now, we should bet the Mets. I mean, well, it's not like the books know what's going on here, right? So come on, let's get this in. I'm curious, do you join growing army here of belief that the Red Sox are going to make a push for this playoff spot in a really weak American League?
1: Wouldn't surprise me. They're hot. They got some, you know, good pitching. A lot of those good lefties they have are really, you know, good and young. Toley and Bennett's impressive. Early, I think, is going to be a good pitcher. And they've got the veterans with Gray and Chapman. So a couple of these teams that looked like sellers, like, all right, the Red Sox are going to be sellers. You had Sonny Gray and Chapman and some other guys. The Tigers, they'll sell off Schuble and other guys. A lot of these American League teams are making runs here. And it's just such a watered-down league where, all right, the Yankees, everyone says the Yankees clearing away the best team, the favorite. The Yankees are five games out in the loss column of first place, and their guys aren't coming back for a while, and they've got a million problems. So I would expect Boston here to – I wouldn't be surprised if they made a run. I know some people, Gil Alexander's got some really good tickets, some long tickets on the most wins in July here. That's off to a good start.
5: You know, there's every once in a while you hear something and it crosses your path in media and it shocks you to the point where you don't even believe it. I remember that I was watching a Hawaii football game and on the ticker it said Andrew Luck is retiring and I was stunned to my core. I was watching a numbers game the other day and Chris Felica said that Will Hill had a bet on the Yankees to miss the playoffs. Is that an accurate statement?
3: What?
1: He and I were doing the podcast on Sunday. Sunday. And we're just going over, you know, different baseball bets. And he thought the Yankees could fall back to the pack. And he said, what's the number to miss the playoffs? And he's like, I would be looking at it. And we couldn't find it. You know, a couple books it was down. And he thought maybe 6-1, 7-1. Then I told him 13-1. And he was surprised by it. So, you know what, I'll join you here. I don't think they're going to miss the playoffs. But they're so beat up without Judge, without Stan. They're not going to be back for a long time. And they're prone to these slumps. So another injury, too, I guess it's possible. I think it's going to get home. Probably not, but that was just a number I thought was maybe a little bit longer than it should have been.
3: Well, JVT's big thing has been, okay, if the Red Sox are in, somebody's getting out, and so you got to kind of pick your poison on who that's going to be, because I think you got, am I fair to say that was a leading question because you think that that could be an option?
5: Yankees?
3: Yeah.
5: I mean, I think everything's on the table with the Yankees, and I mean, look, because they could still win the World Series, I think it would be surprising if they were to lose out, only because, well, as mentioned, the injuries, and some of these guys aren't coming back, and so it wouldn't be stunning. But I would say, given the makeup of the American League and how bad some of these teams are, I'm with Will. Like, I would not expect it to happen. It's down to 11-1 in a couple of spots. Maybe you want to take a flyer, but I would expect the Yankees are in as a wild card team.
3: Will, speaking of the Yanks, they're in action today again in Washington. Ryan Weathers going for New York. Carson Palmquist on the other side. Yankees, pretty decent-sized favorite, a little over minus 160. Run total high at 10. How are you playing it?
1: I'm going over the 10, and I think, like you said, Palmquist is starting for Washington, but I believe it's going to be a bulk situation with Zach Littell, who is a very hittable pitcher, gives up a lot of hard contact, a lot of home runs. It's going to be hot in Washington. Washington can hit. Washington doesn't have a good bullpen. Weathers has been shaky lately. And the Yankees have been so up and down all year. They have these waves where they're just great for two or three weeks at a time and then terrible for two or three weeks at a time. It's had a few different times here where they've gone in these stretches just being really hot and really cold. They did score 12 runs on Thursday off Rasmussen, a Cy Young guy, not all 12 off of him, but maybe this is one of the stretches where they start to swing the bats better. They've been so cold for so long, there's possibly a little bit of a correction there. So a good Nats lineup, a bad Nats bullpen. I think there's just a lot of recipe. 10's a high total, but you know what? If it's 5-5, you get an 11th run somewhere. I'm going to go over the 10.
5: All right, let's talk about another one you've got on.

0: the expectations, but eventually I think he's going to get his comeuppance, and Sale is really good. Kind of gets lost here because, I don't know, he's older. You got Mizorowski doing what he's doing. There's just so many good pitchers in the National League, but I think this is a good spot for Atlanta. You get the ninth at bat. I think Atlanta probably wins this game by multiple runs.
1: VSiN's Will Hill joining us here on the Progressive Guest Line, host of the Shoulda Bet More podcast. And Will, we already had a Chris Felica name drop here, but I know the two of you are very close. He loves the World's Game. Has he been trying to talk you into any World Cup bets? We've got this Spain-Belgium game set to get underway in the next 10 minutes or so.
0: I know he likes Spain to win to nil. I think that's minus 180. I took the under 2.5. He gets some plus money on it. Well, that's usually my default with these. If I'm not betting draw, I'm betting the under. I just feel like anytime you have an elimination game in a sport that has a clock, it's probably a good idea. Your instinct is probably proper to go under. Obviously, they're not all going to go under, but I'll go under the 2.5 here. It won't be a big bet, but should be fun. You're starting to slow down here with the pace of the World Cup, where it's not. It felt like March Madness early in the summer, where there's just games on all day, every day, and it's you know. We don't have that anymore. You're getting to the end of the tournament, but I will be on. I'll be on the under here. Have a little action on it.
1: Well, you're on the side of the books. I just saw this from Patrick Everson from trading manager Tristan Davis over at BetMGM. We would like a low scoring draw, please. Said I know I sound like a broken record, but it's the world we live in, and I know you as a bettor like being on that side more often than not. No.
0: I like the draws too, but the draws have dried up a little bit. The draws were awesome. The first week or two of the tournament. I still think if you bet nothing but draws in this tournament, you're up, I forget what it is, 18, 20 units, depending on when and where you bet it. And maybe there is something to that where people just, there's so much pride. People want to root for their team, so they bet their team, and that inflates the value on the draw. But those have not only dried up recently, man, there's been, even though it's been good, there's been some tough beats on the way with these draws where, you know, goals and extra time and coming in late to hurt the draw, but should be fun. It's nice to have these games on during the day, and it's really kind of broken up the summer. That gap when we're all trying to fill content between the end of the NBA and NHL finals and the start of football, this has done a nice job here, been a nice little filler.
2: Do you anything on the two Saturday games at all?
0: No, I haven't played anything. Again, it would probably be under or nothing. But since I don't have anything, I'll use this last minute or so. JVT, how bad of a job did the NBA do with the Clippers? How is this investigation not wrapped up? What a mess. What a cluster. You know what this has been. I can't believe it's been handled this poorly.
2: That, and then as it's been pointed out, you read their statements, and it sounds like the two sides found out recently that they would have to, like the Raptors have to take the risk of all of this happening. I'm with you, and we said this yesterday. The second that trade went down, the NBA has to communicate to those teams that this is what's happening, or just come down with a decision. And I'm sorry, I don't think anybody cares anymore, Will. Like, all right, take a first-round pick and fine them whatever amount of money that you can and say just don't do it again if you did it and move on. But the fact you're holding two teams up like that, I think is absolutely insane.
0: I remember doing a podcast in March and April. It was one of those days. It was kind of a slow day. I was saying then, I can't believe it hasn't been wrapped up. It was like, what's taking so long? And that was, it might have even been earlier. That might have been February or March. Like, nothing should take this long. It happened or it didn't happen. It seems like it happened, but crazy it was handled this way.
1: Yeah, a little wild for sure. Will, thank you for doing this. Appreciate it. Enjoy the weekend.
0: All right. See you. Thanks for having me.
1: Will Hill, everybody. And again, we are just a few moments away from that kickoff between Spain and Belgium. The money line going down a little bit here on Spain, minus 155 on the 90-minute line. Belgium plus 450. Draw just shy of 3-1. Spain to advance, meanwhile, a minus 340 price. It is hefty. I did end up pairing Spain on the 90-minute line with Max Holloway on UFC coming up tomorrow to see if those two can come together. And then did you fire on both teams to score?
2: I did.
1: So you fired on both teams to score. Meanwhile, Mike Palm, if you remember, he took Belgium team total under a half. So lots of things to sweat out over the course of the next hour. Stick around. We'll be right back on Money Moves, VSiN, the Sports Betting Network.
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13: 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Stormy Bonantoni, Jonathan Von Tobel with you. We have reached the point of the off season, by the way, that we are starting to get some thoughts percolating and wheels turning about college football. Big 12 Media Days got underway earlier this week, and so the Big 12 naturally has been on the brain a lot for us and on this program, and we got the idea. Could there be any Heisman sleepers, any dark horses that come from the Big 12? What say you?
14: I think there's one dark horse. The problem is, his schedule is so difficult, and that's why I think he's a dark horse, because there's lots of opportunities for very big victories. Okay. And he's, I would argue, one of the better quarterbacks in college football. And so the opportunities are there for him, But will his team, with the author of the defunct greatest comeback of all time that never happened, will they be able to pull it off? You know who I'm talking about.
13: I know
14: you have something here. But I truly believe that, not to bury the lead anymore, I believe Noah Fifita would be a really interesting dark horse because I think the skill level is there. But it's going to be so difficult to navigate the schedule they have.
13: So that answers the question, because I was going to say, I wonder if it's the same guy that Brett Brennan has recommended as this year's Heisman hopeful. Take a listen to hear what Fifita's head coach had to say about him on the podium.
15: I think we're incredibly blessed to have a quarterback like Noah Fifita that definitely has a Heisman resume. Like, he always finds ways to do extra to give. And I think that's rare in today's day and age. I think so many kids are just taking all the time, and I get it. That's the culture. That's life. But this young man, he doesn't only kick ass on Saturdays. He kicks ass every single day of the week. And he is as special as it gets.
13: I love how Brent Brennan talks about things. He talked a lot about what Noah Fifita does off of the field of play. But on the field, the dude is special, and he has been for two of the 4 years that we have seen him, right? He had a breakout freshman season under Jed Fish. We thought when Fish went to Washington that he, Tetteroe McMillan, that all those key guys were going to go with him to Washington. They didn't. They stuck around, and they haven't had the success that they thought they would until last season, where he kind of re-broke out, refound that energy, paired up with a new offensive coordinator who will be his offensive coordinator again this year. This is the first time in college football he's had the same offense 2 years in a row. Mm-hmm. And to your point, the schedule's really hard, but that could create opportunity if he's as good as you think he could be.
14: Correct. So let's say you start the season off on beat up on Northern Arizona, get a victory. First opportunity right off the bat, let's go to Utah to take on BYU. And what if you pull off an upset there? If you're Noah Fifita and Arizona, and then Northern Illinois at Washington State, home versus Cincinnati. These are winnable games. The difficult part of the schedule is that road trip to BYU. I think a road trip to West Virginia is a difficult in-conference. That's a very interesting place to play. It's a very strong home field advantage. You've got to go to Texas Tech. You've got to play host to Utah. And Kansas State, I think, is a team at the very least on their level, correct? We think Kansas State's going to be very good from their record standpoint. A lot of that has to do with their schedule, but still there should be a competent group with Optimus Klein out there. And, of course, you have to face Arizona State. That's always going to be difficult. The schedule is really hard. But if they somehow come out on the right end of that entire thing, dude, that's opportunity after opportunity to potentially build up a resume that would be worthy of winning a Heisman Trophy.
13: And again, 100-1, that price on Noah Fifita right now. We're getting triple digits. This is a market in general that has fared well for long shots in recent history. Obviously, last year, Fernando Mendoza was a 60-1 shot or thereabouts. That Week 2 matchup with BYU, I think, will be really interesting because I think there's another potential Heisman dark horse that could be discussed in Bear Bachmeier, who's available at 60-1. By the way, of your Big 12 Heisman candidates that we're discussing here, Will Hammond is the shortest number of all of those, with Brendan Sorsby out at Texas Tech. Will Hammond, health-wise, is supposed to be good to go. It seems, at least based on what Joey McGuire was talking about at Media Days this week, that he is very likely to be available for the beginning of the season after all, coming off of the torn ACL last year. But to go back to Bear Bachmeier, he got injured at the end of the year, but was awesome as a freshman for this Cougars team. I'm not thinking he's going to have a sophomore slump. I think BYU is another team that's going to be ranked in the top 25 when it comes out. He's going to be somebody that's talked about as a college football playoff contender potentially. And I think, despite the way that he plays because of his body, and I know I just mentioned that he got dinged up at the end of last season, he is largely a pretty durable guy. He's thick. He does not look like a standard quarterback. So that could be something that fares well in what is a more favorable Big 12 schedule. There are some big moments. We talk about the early matchup with Arizona. They're going to have Notre Dame coming to town. Mm-hmm. That if he fares well against that defense, that a lot of people think could be the best defense in all of college football this year, that's one of those Heisman moment potential things for Bear.
14: You know, when the day comes and you convert to Mormonism, you're going to have to give up caffeine.
13: No, they got it back.
14: Oh, did they?
13: Didn't they get it back?
14: Did God decide that was okay?
13: I don't know how that all works, but, and I love my BYU brethren.
14: Oh, and they love you.
13: So much. No, you guys have treated me wonderful. I've covered more BYU football than I have any other team since I've worked at ESPN. They've treated me amazing. Big Kalani Sitake fan.
14: As I'm saying, yes, Storby's very pro BYU, as they are very pro Storby.
13: But yeah, I'm pretty sure. You guys tell me. I thought we got caffeine back.
14: We? See, I told you it was going to happen. I would agree, though. I think Bear Bachmeier is one of those candidates. What I'm curious about, I would say this. You and I made the case the other day about Oklahoma, or I think I did more, but Oklahoma State being the New Mexico of the Big 12. For those who don't remember, New Mexico bursts onto the scene with Eck, and he brings all of his guys in from Idaho, and they have a really strong year, and now are one of the favorites to win the Mountain West this season because of the returning production. Same thing with Oklahoma State and Drew Mestemaker, who is coming in a quarterback, and a lot of continuity coming in from that team for North Texas. But I do wonder, like, at 65-1?
13: Not nearly enough.
14: It seems really short.
13: He should be triple digits before Noah Fifita should be triple digits.
14: I would agree with that.
13: Like, as excited as we both are about Oklahoma State, and, like, this could be one of the biggest turnarounds, if not the biggest turnaround. No, it should be the biggest turnaround in college football. Oklahoma State won a game last year. Mm-hmm. One game. I think they're going to win seven.
14: They fought hard.
13: Seven's not enough to get your quarterback in Heisman contention. Yeah. And listen, this is a guy who is special, right? The top three portal quarterbacks entering this offseason were Brendan Sorsby, Sam Levitt, and Drew Mestemaker. Like, those were the names. So he's very valuable. This team is going to be significantly better, but not from a Heisman standpoint. You mentioned continuity. Do you have any interest in a Connor Wegman of Houston?
14: Oh, no, because I thought you were going to go a different direction. Because I do have an interest in...
13: Well, I was just saying, Willie Fritz, same offensive coordinator, quarterback coach, I believe, and DC. They have continuity across the board coaching, and this is a team that I think people forget was very, very good last year as well and got Wegman to return.
14: Yeah. I mean, I think that makes sense. And as they said during Big 12 Media Days, they have national championship aspirations. So now, you know, you did leave a program that was going to make the college football playoff. But either way, I do think that Wegman does make some sense. But that was not the name that I was going for when there's some continuity, not as much as Wegman's got, though.
13: Where are you going?
14: Come on, man. We got to go back to the well one more time. Devin Dampier?
13: Oh, I thought you were going to say Avery Johnson.
14: No.
13: So, okay, I'm going to tell you.
14: You should go back. Don't put that evil on me, Bobby.
13: I don't think so for Dampier. So you tell me why.
14: I mean, he's Devin Dampier, first off. I think last year we got the short end of the stick because your boy Kyle Whittingham, now head coach of the Michigan Wolverines, lied about the injury to him going into that Texas Tech game, and so we got screwed. He got dinged up. But
13: how do you think I felt?
14: What do you mean?
13: I mean, not that game in particular, but numerous times where we were told one thing about a certain injury and then not found out more. I don't think Kyle likes me anymore. Thankfully, he's in the Big Ten now.
14: I feel pretty adamant that Dampier is still the guy that I think he can be. And it's not like he was awful last year anyway. So just with, you know, just being here, still staying with the same team, with some returning steel production around him, you do wonder about the Bert Ficklin thing.
13: That's
14: going to poach some touchdowns from him and some numbers.
13: Some?
14: I mean, they can score lots. He scored 13 total touchdowns last year.
13: He scored 13 touchdowns. Whatever. Yeah, I think the fact that Morgan Scalley has already talked about Bird Ficklin having a larger role in the offense and expanding that package is going to take away too much from Devin Dampier. So that's a no for me.
14: Dog.
13: Could Avery Johnson actually be what I thought he was going to be last year now that he's paired back up with Colin Klein?
14: Should have pulled the TikTok video.
13: That's a thought at 80-1 in what is a very favorable schedule.
14: Sure.
13: So that's I think at 80-1, that's a worthwhile look. The thing that's most interesting about the Big 12 to me as we put up all of these Heisman candidates is the Big 12 Offensive Player of the Year.
14: Preseason, right?
13: Isn't even on this graphic. For the preseason, who is the projected offensive player of the year for the Big 12. L.J. Martin, BYU running back, 250-1 at FanDuel, not even on the board at DraftKings for this year's Heisman Trophy. And I understand why. It is a running back. I mean, it's a quarterback award. It's not a running back award. But that's wild to think about, is it not?
14: Oh, of course. I mean, I think it speaks to what the Big 12 is as a whole. We largely expect that Texas Tech is just going to run away with this thing, and so maybe Hammond is your ultimate best choice for it. But I think it's also hard. I shouldn't say it's hard for a running back to get it done. It is going to be hard for a running back. And
13: Jeremiah Love couldn't do it last year.
14: You have a sexier name in Bear Buckmeyer that could take some votes from you.
13: Only two of the last 10 Heisman winners were non-quarterbacks, one of which was Travis Hunter, who he knows a two-way phenom, the other, Devonta Smith. Honestly, outside of Travis Hunter and a couple of Alabama studs under Nick Saban, so you got Smith, Derrick Henry, Mark Ingram. It's been all quarterbacks going back to 2005 when Reggie Bush won it. 13 of the top 14 players on the Heisman odds board right now are all quarterbacks. 16 of the top 20 in odds are also from the SEC or the Big Ten. Mm-hmm. So to get a running back out of the Big 12, even though he is your preseason offensive player of the year, that's even a 250-1 a no-go.
14: Yeah, I think you want a little bit more than that. I think, ultimately, your big takeaway here is that...
13: I mean, he's a stud. I do want to say, like, L.J. Martin's awesome. He's going to be great.
14: Yes, he is. But my big takeaway is it's either Devin Dampier or Noah Fifita. Those are your best options.
13: I think...
14: I still want a little bit more than 100-1 on Fifita.
13: I think you should too, but I would go Bear and Fifita as my 1-2.
14: We at least agree on Fifita.
13: I mean, yeah, because
14: he's really good.
13: If he plays well in that schedule,
14: yep.
13: And that's the test, is he going to be the guy he was last year with a harder schedule? And you got to win those games. They had so many close games. We played on Money Moves earlier this week, the sound from Brandon talking about how you have to play better and live up to the moment in close games because that's what held them back last year. Meanwhile, as we talk about all of this football stuff, our NFL betting guide is out now. The college football betting guide will be out soon. And our early bird football special is ongoing right now. $175 gets you access to everything we do here at VSiN through the Super Bowl. So that's the guides, the daily best bets, betting splits data, 24/7 video. 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It's totally worth it. We'll be right back.
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13: Quarterfinal action continues in the World Cup. Belgium and Spain underway in the 15th minute. We are still scoreless there. We'll have some World Cup plays a little bit later on here in the program. We'll also talk a little NBA Summer League. VSiN's Zach Cohen is going to join us in about 15 minutes. But we've got the man, the myth, the legend, Super Dave Ross, Captain America, joining us here on the Progressive Guest Line. Going to talk a little UFC 329.
14: Missed also, opportunity by you.
13: What?
14: The man, the myth, the American, MMA.
13: Oh, dang it.
14: Right off the dome, dude.
13: See, why don't you do the intros?
14: Dave, these things happen just like that. Just enter my mind. They just come out. I mean, are you amazed by my own intellect like I am?
13: Dave, am I getting fired?
21: I got...
0: I got to say, it was pretty impressive, JVT. The fact that it came right to you, passed right over Stormy, and normally that never flies by Stormy. So a little bit surprised by that, guys. No idea what we're going to see tomorrow night in the main event. I don't know that we're going to be ultimately surprised by that, and that'll probably get me to a couple of my plays here. I hate playing chalk, guys, but that might be the way to go.
13: Okay, so let's get into it. UFC 329 at T-Mobile Arena Saturday night. Conor McGregor, Max Holloway head-to-head here. And we have seen this number get driven down significantly already because Conor McGregor, I want to say, was as far out as like 3-1. Now he's plus 185, plus 190. So I asked the question to JVT earlier, are we going to continue to get cheaper and cheaper on Max Holloway? Because if so, I might have to jump in even at a heavy money line.
0: Stormy, you're picking up exactly what I was putting down. I feel the exact same way. Keep waiting if you're on the side of Max Holloway and see how low this number can get. Because I've got buddies, and look, when this number came out, Stormy, he could have got him close to 4-1. I've got people that I know have got him at plus 350, plus 375. And to me, that made a lot of sense at the time to play that number in Conor. But as we've gotten closer and closer here, to fight night tomorrow night, and you start to really think about it, how is Conor going to beat him? How is Conor McGregor actually going to win the fight against Max Holloway? And I went back and rewatched the first fight again. He smothered Max the first time around. That's over a decade ago and 25 pounds less than they're going to be fighting tomorrow night. Is he going to bully ball Max? If he does, he's live. But I don't think he is. I think the wrestling Conor McGregor is long gone. And because of it, I think it's a standing fight, and Max can paintbrush him. Stay on the outside, make it look pretty. Do not make this an ugly fight. If it's a pretty fight, Max Holloway wins easily. If it's dirty, ugly, grimy, like the old Conor, that's the way he pulls off the big upset.
14: What kind of fight are we getting in terms of length, Dave? If you're looking at 2.5 over-under for total rounds, how are you going to price that out? Or does that tie into who it goes to? Like, if it's Conor, do we go under? If it's Max, do we go over?
0: I think it's exactly right, JVT. I think it's correlated like that. I love the over. It's my favorite play in the main event here, over 2.5, minus $1.05. That's what I've already played. And here's the thing. Can Max Holloway knock out Conor McGregor inside of 2.5 rounds? I'd be really surprised. Can Conor catch Max? Sure, he still has punching power. That should translate to 170. But more than likely, outside of Ilya Topuria, who got it done in the third round against Max, Justin Gaethje is the hardest hitter at 155. I know this is 170. And Justin could do nothing with Max Holloway. As a matter of fact, everybody remembers the knockout in the last second of that fifth round, which might go down as the greatest knockout ever. Max was dominating Justin Gaethje all night long leading up to that knockout. That's the way I see it, Jonathan. I think it's more of that type of script where he just carries Conor McGregor around, whips him, doesn't necessarily have to finish him early. And if he gets him out, I think he gets him out late. But I like the over 2.5. I just don't see either one of these two guys finishing the other inside of three rounds.
14: I will just I'll throw out there for your thought, Dave, that I think the greatest knockout of all time was Cody Garbrandt of Rafael Sensau when he knocked him out that hook right when the bell rang back in like 2017, something like that. No, actually a little bit after that. But yes, yeah, right at the buzzer. Just throwing it out there.
0: That was with 1 second to go in that round. Absolutely. But for a fifth round knockout to happen in the last 10 seconds pointing down on that, I don't know we'll get better than that, but you're right. The Sensau KO right at the 1 second mark is pretty darn impressive.
14: Stormy remembers that.
13: By the way, real quickly, since when I was introducing Dave Ross to the program, JVT cut me off because he said I didn't do a good enough job. Didn't even let me finish. Host, by the way, of VSiN by the Book, 7 to 10 Eastern. Also co-host of the First Strike podcast. Find it wherever you get your podcast. We open the segment by giving you a little score update on the World Cup where we're still nil-nil. You know who doesn't care at all about what's going on this weekend? Paddy Pimblett, especially when it comes to the old England, the Liverpool native. He doesn't care. He's busy this Saturday. What do you think about him as an underdog?
0: Stormy, he's one of my favorite fighters. I've backed Paddy to Batty in every single fight, and I've only lost one, and that was the last time out against Justin Gaethje. Look, that really surprised me. And remember, Paddy was about a $2 betting favorite against Justin Gaethje, and he couldn't handle the punching power. Here's the problem for me now against Benoit Saint-Denis. You got to get into the cardio of VSD. I'll tell you this, I'd like it a lot better if it was a five-round fight, but only being a three-round fight, I think that's really problematic. So to me, this is correlated as well. If you like the Patty Pimblett side, it's got to come after a round and a half. I think Benoit St. Denis can not only really hurt Patty Pimblett, I think he might be able to get him out of there. I know what Patty says, scousers don't get knocked out, and he's never been knocked out. Justin Gaethje couldn't knock him out. He went all five rounds. That seems to be a badge of honor for Patty. He got his ass kicked for five rounds by Justin Gaethje. I don't know how braggadocious I'd be about that. I see a similar type fight playing out. I love Patty. Got to turn my back on him here. It's Benoit St. Denis at a really affordable $1.45 price point. I love the Frenchman in this spot.
14: What do you think about that, Stormy?
13: I totally agree.
14: Trying to catch you.
13: What?
14: Stormy took a very big bite of a donut while you were talking, Dave, and I was trying to catch her with food in her mouth, and it did not work. It did not work. All right, what else you got on the card? I know you've got a couple of plays here. We've talked about BSD, we've talked about Max, main event over. I think Krylov's on your card as well, correct?
0: Yeah, he is. And look, it's another one of those fights, Jonathan, where I'm trying to be educated as I get older. Don't bet with your heart, bet with your head. Robert Whittaker, again, one of my favorite fighters. But if you've noticed this week leading up to it, he's got all of his kids there from New Zealand. He's just a good dude. I think he's showing the family and the wife and the kids, this is what dad does. And it almost might be time to say what dad did. It might be past tense. I can't believe he's favored over Krylov in this spot. And so, look, my heart is going to be with a guy like Robert Whittaker. My head says I cannot lay a price point here, any price point, with Robert. I'm taking Akita on the other side here. I think clearly the best days of the Reaper are well behind him.
13: Beautiful. For the record, Dave, I had to match your energy. My sugar was low, so that was how that happened. I would be remiss if I didn't ask you about what happened earlier today at the Genesis Scottish Open and Scottie Scheffler not making the cut. What is your reaction to that, first and foremost? But then looking ahead to the British Open next week, what does that make you think about his form or how he could be going into, obviously, a huge major event coming up?
0: It's a great question because I think now we're going to get affordable prices on Scottie. Look, you know, you get the consecutive cuts made streak ending today, finishes at even par. Cut's going to be a two, and Scottie not around for the weekend, the first time in forever, right? It makes you appreciate Tiger Woods and his incredible mark to be able to set the record the way he did with consecutive cuts made. We did not think this would be the type of weekend where Scottie would have problems. It's kind of an innocuous golf course, and yet even par for two rounds, a two over today. So will that make him drip next week? It might, y'all. We might finally see, dare I say, 7-1s on Scottie Scheffler over there in England next week. And would I take a nibble? I probably still wouldn't. There's just something missing right now with Scottie. I don't know if it's fatherhood and the two kids. He's north of 40. He was joking about his hairline receding, said it's been receding since the 20s. So he's not that worried about it now that he's hit 30. He does feel like a slightly different guy. I know the top 10s and the top 5s, and he's still the best in the world. I get all of that. But to keep playing the short numbers on Scottie, I stopped it a long time ago. I had no tickets on him this week. I really like Robert McIntyre. He's at 7 under par here, just 2 off the lead. I still think that the Scotsman might win the Scottish Open. The next week, I don't know if I want to fade Scottie, but, man, coming off a missed cut, we just haven't seen it, like, ever in, like, the last 4 years. I have no idea where he is mentally. But this is not a good sign going into England next week for the British Open.
13: What Scotty would give for your consistent putting and your hairline, my friend. Dave, thank you so much for the time. We appreciate it. And enjoy the final weekend of your vacation.
0: I can't wait. You guys are the best. Talk to you soon.
13: How nice is he, by the way, giving us time when he's on vacay? I'm not going to actually let you comment on that. Dave Ross, everybody, VSiN by the book, 7 to 10 Eastern, each and every weekday. Also host of the First Strike podcast with our friend Rob Moreno. By the way, as the World Cup rolls on, we've got daily baseball. We've got UFC. 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Stick around.
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13: Still nil-nil as the World Cup quarterfinal between Spain and Belgium rolls on in the 30th minute here. Belgium, though, looking like the better team, dominating possession to this point.
14: Oh, see? Come on. No, it ain't! No.
13: Oh!
14: All right, here we go. We got our first goal of the match. Spain up 1-0.
13: Let's go. As someone who has Spain parlayed with Max Holloway in UFC coming up this weekend, that is the start we need.
14: What, I like what a, that celebration.
13: Right on cue.
14: I like the throw the ball under the shirt celebration. I'm a big fan of that. When it's raining and you slide and you hit the flag in the corner, it's a good one, too.
13: Stormontoni, Jonathan Von Tobel with you back here on Money Moves. Our good friend Zach Cohen joining us now on the Progressive Guest Line. Host of Hardwood Handicapper, senior editor here at VSiN. Yes, we're going to talk NBA in a moment, but you have also been writing up work throughout the last couple weeks covering all things Wimbledon, and we have the final for both the men's and women's side set. Congrats to you, by the way, on how you played the men's semis. Nailed it.
2: Oh, yeah, thank you. I was really having a hard time looking at those two prices. There were two big favorites in those two matches, so had to get a little bit creative and ended up taking both favorites minus 1.5 sets, and it was plus 105, so I was happy with the way that that went.
14: You want to follow up?
13: I figured you could ask an obvious question about the final, but that's fine. Zach, when it comes to Jannik Sinner, he's a big favorite once again now in this matchup with Zverev. Have you thought yet about the way that you want to play it? Obviously, if you do want to do something, you have to get creative again here.
2: Yeah, so big favorite again. The last couple of matchups between these two have been extremely lopsided. But if you are looking for kind of the positive slant with Zverev, it's that, you know, he just won his first Grand Slam title. He's no longer really carrying the weight of the world on his shoulders anymore. He's allowed to play a little bit more freely. And we've been seeing that all throughout this tournament. I mean, he absolutely pummeled Taylor Fritz, somebody that had beat him in 7 straight matches heading into that one. Killed Arthur Ferry today in what I thought was one of the best performances that I've ever seen out of Zverev. I know it wasn't a great opponent, but just in terms of the way that he was striking the ball, it was really impressive. You just wonder now, will he be able to bring that aggressiveness and intensity into this match against Sinner? Or does it kind of creep into his mind that he kind of needs to win this Grand Slam and beat Sinner in order to kind of validate his career? Because the title that he won at Roland Garros, not that impressive. And tennis hardos, to take a phrase from Gil Alexander, will dock him for this. If he loses to Sinner in the final, it'll almost be like that championship in Paris never happened.
14: For the public record, I was not listening because I was looking up statistics to update our
13: FIFA World Cup game. Oh, I thought you were eating raw almonds.
14: No. Unlike you, I am a professional and get all my eating done between the breaks. All right, Zach, let's go to last night in the association. The Summer League, of course, underway. We don't have to talk about Keegan Vogler's debut, okay? Let's just put that to the side. We can, though, talk about, of course, the big guys going at it, A.J. Devonta, Darren Peterson. Any grand takeaways? Because we've seen Peterson already in the Salt Lake Summer League, but Devonta comes in with a big flourish last night at the Thomas and Mack.
2: Yeah, Devonta was really, really good. You kind of got those comparisons throughout the pre-draft process where people said he's a bigger version of SGA, and you kind of see it in how shifty he is and how clever he is in finding ways to attack the basket. And the jumper, you know, is really the only question mark with him, but that's about as good as you could possibly look. If you're a Wizards fan or a Wizards backer heading into the season, you have to feel really good about what you just saw and, you know, the potential of having your franchise player there. With Peterson, I texted it to you and Kelly. I don't know that it's a take that I'm really ready to like fully unleash, but I do think that Peterson looks really slow still. And I don't think that he looks like the same guy that we saw in high school, which is kind of what we saw in Kansas. And I know that he's kind of, you know, gotten away from some of that with his like amazing shot making, which is what we saw in Salt Lake City. But if he's not the explosive athlete that he was in high school, it does limit his upside. And I just kind of wonder if we're ever going to see that guy again or when we're going to see it.
13: We've got 8 games coming up today as the Summer League continues here in Vegas. One of those games set to get underway in the next half hour or so, and I know you are invested. Milwaukee laying 6.5 against Miami, total 180.5. How are you playing it?
2: Man, that must have moved a ton since I wrote it up last night because I got the Bucks at minus 120 against the Heat. So definitely not going to be available in that range anymore. But that was a game that I looked at, and you just kind of looked at the two rosters. I've been using JVT's Summer League roster tracker, and there's just not a lot of talent on this Miami Heat team. Milwaukee has, you know, Braden Burry's their first-round pick this year, and kind of a slew of interesting young players that – you wouldn't really expect to be on a Summer League roster, like Brandon Boston, Kyra Lewis Jr., some guys that I think have something to prove out there. And I just think overall, they are the better team, the more talented team. The only thing I get worried about with Miami is that, you know, something I wrote at VSiN.com is like, I do think culture trickles down. And if you are trying to earn your way onto the Heat roster, you're going to be competing in Summer League, but I do think that the Bucks will find a way to get it done. So if you do want to jump on that with me, I guess I would say to parlay the Bucks money line, maybe with one of the two games that I have in my parlay if you don't feel good about it. I do have a two-leg parlay that we could talk about in a second. But, yeah, Summer League starts in like 25 minutes today, and mm-hmm. I'm sure it is going to take over that big TV you guys have behind you.
14: With sound, of course. Who needs to watch Belgium and Spain go at it for the honor of best soccer team in the world when you can watch a Summer League
13: match? I think that just means we're going to get bumped, though. Yeah. That's what's going to happen. We're on a pretty nice ice cream out there.
14: That's kind of trippy. I'm looking at myself. All right, let's talk a little bit about some other ones. You mentioned your parlay, so the floor is yours. What are you parlaying together?
2: So I have the Nets on the money line against the Knicks. Parlayed that with the Grizzlies money line against the Bulls. That was -114 when I wrote this up last night. I'm trying to work in advance with these because you do have the early start. Mm-hmm. So trying to work one night ahead when I can. But yeah, with Brooklyn, I think that this is the best team in the Summer League. I kind of wrote that over at VSiN.com. I talked about it in the Hardwood Handicappers podcast that I did kind of previewing this tournament. I just don't think that there are any teams that have five first round picks on the roster and several other second round picks. I think a lot of teams have higher end talent at the top, but I think with Yegor Jamin and Mikal Brown Jr., you do have top end talent, but you just have depth that other teams don't have. And the Knicks, they got their championship in the real thing that matters. This is a really good chance for Brooklyn to kind of beat up on them. And the other game, it's Boozer against Caleb Wilson. I kind of can't wait for this one. I think this is going to be one that, kind of like last night, will have a lot of eyeballs on it. But I expect Chicago to find a way to win this one. I feel like the reports at a camp with the Bulls or the rookie camps, whatever it is, with Caleb Wilson, were that he was like a little shaky and a little nervous, and he did find himself a little bit later on. But I just kind of think the Boozer is going to win that matchup, and I think that Memphis's rest of the roster way more ready to compete here.
13: I know you have another money line play as well, though you didn't parlay this one, the Phoenix Suns. It's out to -162 now, though, laying 3.5 against the Portland Trailblazers, 177.5 your total. Would you be more inclined to look at the spread, or what would you suggest with that price creeping up a little bit more on Phoenix?
2: Yeah, at this point, I'd be looking at the spread over the money line. I guess I'm moving lines with my modest plays. I don't know what to say. But I do think Phoenix has very underrated Summer League roster, and I think that they match up really well with Portland. I think if you look at the Blazers, they're trying to beat you inside with Jan Hansen, who was kind of the darling of Summer League last year. But the Suns do have Kaman Malawach, I think a player that's going to break out this year. Had some really good moments last year for the actual Suns. Rashear Fleming, same thing. I think the Phoenix has about as good of a front court as you could possibly have in the Vegas Summer League setting. And something that, did kind of take place a little bit after I think JVT started working on the Summer League rosters, at least at the start, was that the Suns did, add Kobe Brea, or not add, they brought him back on a two-way contract. So he is on the Summer League roster. That gives them the kind of firepower that they need on the perimeter now, too. I think Phoenix is going to be an interesting team over the next 10 days or so. I think they have a chance to win the Summer League.
14: Wow. All right. I like it. I mean, let me ask you this. As we're talking about these, embedding game to game, as you move along, information-wise, like, how are you going to handle this outside of just roster evaluation? Are you going to kind of tamper down what you bet? How are you going to handle it going forward?
2: I probably won't have three bets every single day, so I'm going to be looking for information as much as I can, seeing how many players are going to be active for these rosters, and I'll determine it day by day. It's possible I won't be able to work in advance in the future because teams are going to start sitting their star players. Like, I think last night, Devonta tweaked his calf, and they were like, we might not see him the rest of Summer League, and that's definitely possible. So you have to be very aware of what these teams are doing with their stars, and that does make betting on Summer League very difficult. Honestly, it's already very difficult because it's not like we have numbers and statistics or trends that we could really use. It really is roster evaluation and what you actually know about these players, so already kind of a tough task.
13: Really good stuff, Zach, as always. Thank you for doing this. We appreciate it.
2: No problem. Thank you.
13: And again, write-ups all the time over at VSiN.com. You can also check out the Hardwood Handicappers podcast wherever you get your podcasts. Again, before we hit the break, just to update you, Spain did score while we've been on the air for this segment, up 1-0 over Belgium. Fabian Ruiz giving the Spanish the early 1-0 lead in the 30th minute. We do need to step aside here real quickly on Money Moves. When we come back, closing things out already on a Friday. Headed you into the weekend on the right foot. We will close things out with our best bets.
14: You all right?
13: I I choked.
14: Got
13: on
14: a little sugar, huh? Got a little too much sugar in your mouth, don't you?
13: I didn't eat anything this time.
14: The residuals of your maple donut.
13: It's not finished yet. We will complete in the commercial break.
14: The Spanish colonizers are very much outplaying Belgium so far early on. A lot of good opportunities here.
13: No doubt about it. Okay, we will be right back on Money Moves. Stick around, VSiN, the Sports Betting Network.

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15: 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And as we go from football to football, good for JVT, bad for your girl. Belgium knots things up. Charle Decatelare gets on the board for Belgium. We are tied at one.
8: Yes, we are. So both teams to score. We're good.
15: I thought his name was Charles. It's Charle.
8: It's because you're a pig-headed American and you would not even think that maybe there's other ways to pronounce words outside of your disgusting English language. But I would say that this has been, first off, a very fun match. But it speaks to Belgium. We hit this with Mike Palm. Offensively, this team, since that rough start to group play, has been insane. 12 goals in the last three matches. They get another one here against a team that had a clean sheet up to this point of the tournament. And was it Decatelare? With a nifty header here to get that in. So Belgium, man, there's just something weird. Every time I watch them, I feel like they're not a great team. But they're a very talented team with a lot of older guys that know what they're doing here, and that is showing almost every single time out.
15: I don't know the goal scorer prices for Decatelare right now, but I'll see if I can track it down for Fabian Ruiz, who scored for Spain. First goal, 17-1. Anytime goal scorer, plus 420. So you did cash in with him as a long shot.
8: His first career World Cup goal.
15: Beautiful. I would like them to score another, though, as somebody who has Spain moneyline paired with Max Holloway on Saturday, which kind of leads us to our best bets here real quickly if we want to knock these out, because this is all that I have going into the weekend. But I think I might take a page out of your book, and should this result not go the way that I want it for my parlay, which pays about plus 130, I can still pair Max Holloway with another potential team in the World Cup.
8: Okay, so what do you got?
15: I'm asking you. I'm saying if I lose this bet, I'll follow you.
8: Yeah.
15: With your bet. I'm trying to give you it.
8: You set it up. It's right there for you. That's all I got confused. It didn't sound like a question to me.
15: You're not confused.
8: I am. All right. The Mariners lost yesterday. We don't need to throw that up. But I will say what we have. All right. England to advance against Norway. Parlay with Max Holloway moneyline. Gives you plus 110.
15: Yeah, I think that's a nice angle. Any way that you can pair this with another favorite that you like, that you can get into the plus money sphere, I think is a worthwhile angle. But in all, you know, I don't bet a ton of UFC. But from what I understand, just on the surface here, for this Max Holloway-Conor McGregor fight, people are just going to keep betting on Conor McGregor because you see the plus money price attached to what is such a big name. You want to see this be a fight where the underdog who hasn't had a fight in 5 years, comes out and looks awesome against the young gun, right? My hope is that this number just continues to get driven down and I can bet Max Holloway at a cheaper price. And if we can get sub $2, I am in. We had Dave Ross on the program earlier. He found a minus 205. I think that is a good buy point as well. Minus 225, I think we're just getting up there a little bit too much. So shop around, but continue to get closer to Saturday and I think wait it out a bit.
8: Yeah, for our audience, for some some substance behind what Stormy is saying here. A couple of spots had as high as minus 500 on their screens for Max Holloway to win this thing. And as you mentioned now, down to that minus 225, cheapest price on the screen right now. So it is going down and will probably continue to go down. I don't know if you would get under $2, but you probably get damn close to it here with Holloway. But parlaying it with England to advance, I like this English side. We've talked about it. There was a lot of angry British people in my mentions because I wasn't talking about soccer properly. To them, I say we won the war and I can do whatever I want. So I will talk about it as much as I want
15: it's
8: in the fashion that I do.
15: Probably because you keep calling it soccer. That's problem number one.
8: Probably. I also, some of them got mad because I called the English football team a club, and I guess you're not supposed to do that. Either way, I think England's going to beat Norway, and Max Holloway is going to beat Conor McGregor, so we'll parlay those two things together. Since we're on me, might as well finish off here. Spain-Belgium, both teams to score. We talked about that earlier in the program. Got that. We're good. 1-1 right now with the 49th minute, 50th minute coming up. And then Mike Palm and I read each other's minds, finished each other's sentence earlier today. We're in together, it would seem, on this. I did add the Valkyries to win the WNBA Finals at 12-1. I just, why not? This is the, right now it's the hottest team in the WNBA. We have plenty of regular season left. Anything can happen. I don't buy the legit, I think they're legitimate, I shouldn't say that. I think the Aces are more flawed and beatable than I think their armor, I guess, that's out there because they're defending champ, how good they can be. I think they can be beaten. This is the best coach team, I think, in the WNBA at this point right now. They're great defensively. Got a strong home court advantage so far to this point of the season. And at 12-1, I'll take my chances. So I've added that as well. Valkyries to win WNBA Finals at 12-1.
15: I did get the price, by the way, on Dick. I was
8: just
15: doing
8: call
15: so
8: him
15: well.
8: Charlie D.
15: Dicatolare. His name isn't Charlie. It's Charlie.
8: It
15: +450. So he was a long shot price as well for an anytime goal. First goal that Spain has conceded now in the World Cup comes to Belgium. So good on you again for the both teams to score. As for my recap of yesterday, France team total over 1.5 ends up coming through for us, -130. And we get to cash that two-unit play on France to make the semifinal now. So there we go. Very good day in all. Now just need

0: before, sure. But it was great.
1: Look, it's been a very fun tournament. We talked about the handle and how well it's been handled and how much has been watched. I think the TV ratings, I saw the number was 50 million who watched the USA and Belgium. So I don't think there's any surprise that this is going very well from a betting standpoint in terms of handle and then, of course, popularity, too. And we had asked the question with the Americans out, is that going to suffer? But I don't think so. This tournament's been great.
0: It has. The games have been fantastic. I'm very curious to see what Argentina looks like coming up on Saturday as part of that doubleheader. I know you, as you mentioned, you're invested in England, but for the Golden Boot race, you obviously have Erling Haaland futures, so could you get those to stay alive? It's been great. It's been a lot of fun. I am, like, really struggling to speak right now, and I know you've been making fun of me because I ate a donut, but that thing was so good, and now it's gone, and I'm still salivating to eat, like, because I want more.
1: We can hear it.
0: It was so good. It was like,
1: for our audience,
0: it was a maple bar, buttery, fresh. I hadn't eaten today.
1: As we're really plugged in with our audio, so you can hear, I can hear the saliva separating in your mouth as you speak.
0: Okay, I think it's not nearly as bad as whatever the hell I heard from you and Mike Palm on the microphone earlier when
1: laughing.
0: I was trying to do a read.
1: You're just laughing.
0: That's what it sounded like. It was very uncomfortable for all of us.
1: Yeah, it wasn't.
0: It was very uncomfortable.
1: Anyway, what do you got?
0: You're the one that told me you had a couple things that you wanted to talk about.
1: I do have a couple of things.
0: Why are you deferring to me?
1: Well, first off, so I was telling you during the break, you're not the only VSiN host that I've tried to get in the midst of a food scandal while we were on the air. The other I did get, though, in the early days of the Vegas Stats and Information Network when there was a program called The Edge, with myself and Matt Humans. Humans liked to stop by the South Point Steak and Shake and get food right before we would go on the air.
0: I don't
1: and
0: see
1: one day,
0: wrong with that.
1: He got himself a spicy chicken sandwich, and right before we come on the air, he decides to take a massive bite out of said spicy chicken sandwich. The problem with eating certain foods, like, it was dangerous. I had some raw almonds earlier. Nuts are very dangerous.
0: Nuts are a dangerous one.
1: Because they shard now. The roasted ones. Raw almonds are a little softer, so it's not really going to leave pieces in your mouth as much as the roasted nuts. Whole point here being is that Matt did not realize that he had a giant glob of mayonnaise on his mouth after he took that massive bite.
0: And you didn't tell him?
1: Not only did I not tell him.
0: That's just what?
1: I introduced us and immediately went to, Matt, how you doing today? And they cut to a one-shot. Yeah.
0: Okay, but not only is that wrong of you, that's wrong of the whole crew.
1: Of course
0: you got to let a boy
1: whoever
0: know.
1: Whoever was our TD that day noticed pretty quickly and then just went to a wide shot.
0: That's awful.
1: But it was pretty good.
0: Also, we have had, I think, a near-death experience with Greg Peterson.
1: Yes.
0: Tried to do a hot dog eating contest. That
1: Which
0: didn't go well.
1: Angers me because everybody keeps calling that the hot dog eating contest. We had a first one. I did it.
0: I don't know.
1: I failed.
0: Nobody thought that one was very good, though.
1: Yeah, but it did. Also, I just thought that this was interesting that an artist in New York apparently gathered up a bunch of garbage from Taylor Swift's wedding and put it into tiny transparent sandwich bags and sold it for $25 a bag.
0: Shut up.
1: Yeah.
0: Are they actually getting purchased?
1: Yes.
0: No way.
1: Yes. So anyway, looking forward to the weekend.
0: That's the state of America.
1: Should have sold it for more, yes. Also, looking forward to the end of the world. But
0: should have bet more. Should have sold it for more. Mm-hmm. That's a wrap for us today. Thanks, everybody, for hanging out. Enjoy the weekend. Get some rest. You know, going to be a busy next week coming up. Jonathan Von Tobel, our producer, Justin Emery, whole crew behind the scenes. I'm Stormy Bonantoni, and we will see you next time, same time, same place, Follow the Money with Mitch and Paul after this.

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12: 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Mitch Moss along with Pauly Howard. We are live in downtown Vegas from the Circa Resort and Casino, and we are closing up strong this week with a three-hour banger. Tons to get into. Great guests, including Joe Osborne in studio from Covers.com in 30 minutes, Paul Charchin in 45. So a great hour on tap to begin things here, Pauly. I thought when Spain went up 1-0 against Belgium, books would start to post look-ahead numbers to Spain and France. They didn't do it. I didn't see it anywhere. And then Belgium got the equalizer, the first goal that Spain allowed the entire tournament so far.
13: Mm-hmm.
12: So that's where we are at right now, halftime of this quarterfinal match. Spain won, Belgium won, and all those tickets on Spain to win to nil, up in smoke. Unfortunately.
13: Too bad. First goal they allowed in over 600 minutes to Catalara with a header. Spain was 1,800 in play to qualify.
12: Whew.
13: $5 in regulation. They have not lost in regulation in 35 matches. They're $1.40 in regulation. They are $3.40 to qualify. 10-1, 11-1 to win in penalties, extra time. Spain 5-1, Belgium 16-1. I can't believe they conceded.
14: Oh, man.
12: It was a great header.
13: It was. And this whole disrespect, nobody thinks they're good, and maybe they could actually get to the Final Four here.
12: Yeah.
13: Speaking of Belgium.
12: I did earlier this morning, up bright and early, for the Scottish Open and for the men's draw in Wimbledon in the semis there. I did before Sinner took on Joker. It's something we talked about for the last couple of days. Here's the parlay that I put in. I put in Sinner along with Spain to qualify. There's some heavy juice on both of those, and I tied it into Max Holloway tomorrow night. It paid plus 120. So we'll see. This is probably going to be sweaty the entire second half, and if it goes to PKs, I'm going to hate life.
13: Yep, I know. It got kind of like Pedro in his heyday when he was dominant with the Red Sox. Okay, there's your run. That's good. I thought it was they got the early goal. That was it. And they were going to win 1-2 But credit Belgium. They keep coming back. And lucky to be here with the Senegal performance. And then they blew us out, but most people wanted to talk anti-USA and not give Belgium credit. But at least they scored, and this thing's interesting.
12: Sure.
13: It got juice.
12: By the way, I tweeted out a photo at Mitch Moss Radio before the show started. A shot here of the Circa Sportsbook. Almost packed. And we're talking about this match started at noon Pacific time. And by the way, when Belgium scored, it was like dead silent in here. So everybody's on Spain one way or the other. I cannot even, if this place is packed at noon for Spain-Belgium, I cannot even imagine what USA-Spain would have looked like. And you said 65 million people would have watched. Now that numbers came out, it could have been more than that. Could have been 75 million. Who knows?
13: I don't know. The start time was tough. I don't know. It would have been interesting to see. But
12: I think people would have said, well, I'm taking a three-day weekend and watching the match.
13: Could have been. Yeah.
12: On a Friday.
13: With enough notice, sure.
12: Mm-hmm.
13: That's possible. Could have happened, no doubt.
12: The Golden Boot, very interesting again after yesterday. Messi and Mbappe with eight apiece. How are you approaching Norway and England? And I ask that with Holland at seven goals. This dude has taken off like wildfire across the entire world. The States, no exception. So he's so popular. The Instagram accounts and Twitter accounts. Did you know that in Norway, I heard this last night, his jersey has sold out completely?
13: I believe it.
12: I looked today. Yeah. I'm going to buy one at some point. I've fallen for this dude big time. Corey, don't keep that, please. And throw that in my face down the line for anything that would be unnecessary. But I'm going to buy an authentic like Norwegian jersey of him in the World Cup.
13: I did.
12: I
13: got
12: to do it.
13: I did. England to qualify, BTTS and alt over 1.5, plus 180.
12: That's plus 180.
13: Did that. Yep. Meatman's concerned about the weather because it's going to be so hot.
12: Mm-hmm.
13: And he's already on the under. But I think it's going to be 2-1 England. And hopefully both the two stars score. Which we have that as well in shots. You can parlay all that stuff, too. And if that comes in, it'll be another bloodbath, and it'll be good for the players.
12: I got to say, if both guys don't score, going to be a little bit disappointed.
13: Mm-hmm. Sure. Yeah.
12: That would be a great cherry on top leading into Messi if he can get another one in to close out the quarters of this tournament. And it's been, they've popped every single game so far for the most part. So imagine if do we think that Holland would have scored against France? Didn't play in that match. If he scores there, he's sitting on eight going into this one against England.
13: Yeah.
12: And again, the winner of that match is going to have a third-place game.
13: That's huge.
12: Yeah.
13: Absolutely. That could be anything. I mean, that just could be like a free-for-all, and let's have some fun, and it could be 3-3, and a ton of guys score. Mm-hmm. So that's also important to factor in with this.
12: Earlier today, Arthur Ferry, great story, came to an end at Wimbledon, could not win a set against Zverev.
13: Nope.
12: The entire place was behind him, obviously, and then Sinner took apart Joker in straight sets. It wasn't easy. 6-4, 6-4, 6-4. It was a good match to watch. But we get Sinner now and Zverev in the final of the men's side.
13: How about the price? I mean, it's still, I know Alcaraz is bad, but it's number one against number two.
12: Yeah.
13: And the guy's 450.
12: That's. You want to take some Zverev then?
13: I don't think so. He's $5 now, minus 4.5 games. Mercy. It's incredible.
12: Okay.
13: That's a lot of respect.
12: Let's get right into this as well. How about the reports leading into our show in the last half hour to like 90 minutes of LeBron's next team? It got to Cleveland 64% earlier today, prediction markets, and it is now swinging the other way. They're like down below 40, around 45% now.
13: Yeah.
12: And there's another team now in the mix big time is what we're hearing, Paulie?
13: I'm out. I'm out now. It's too much. So, you know, whether you want to go on the prediction markets or go up to DraftKings, it's infuriating. Yesterday, Bill Simmons is doing his podcast. And they're talking about this, and he shuts down the co-host. Now it's it. It's Cleveland. It's a done deal. It's Cleveland. He used Golden State. It was for leverage. It's a done deal. And he didn't even want to have to continue the discussion and completely shut the guy down when he brought. Now, Brian Windhorst goes on ESPN Cleveland, and Tony Rizzo from ESPN Cleveland is on later in the show. But yesterday they said, yeah, the streets are talking it's going to be Cleveland. And now the Windhorse report, I'm hearing it's a done deal. It's a different city, though. It's not Cleveland. Mm-hmm. And then a big move in Miami. And also his wife put something up there about, I love my life, and she's in nice weather and in a swimming pool. So it's just that, who knows, maybe tomorrow will be another report.
12: I'm sure it will
13: be. I was hanging out with Draymond and Steph, and I'm hearing it's Golden State. It's too much.
12: You're actually lucky that you're on vacation next week.
13: Yeah.
12: You don't have to deal with it. You can completely ignore it.
13: Well, I certainly believe Windhorst.
12: So do I. I mean
13: the guy's locked in, and he does the regular hits in Cleveland, and he's from the area.
12: Right.
13: So I don't think it's clickbait.
12: All right, here you go. The audience needs to hear what Brian Windhorst had to say. He's been working overtime on this LeBron story. Here he was earlier today.
14: I just want you to know that I'm hearing stuff in other cities, too. I'm not going to say who, but I had somebody on the phone with me today that I consider a good source who was swearing it's a done deal in another city a couple hours ago, okay? Mm-hmm. And so I am being very, very cautious. Right now, it's too scattered. I also know how LeBron has operated. They have kept their circle very tight. I understand that you can point to cupcakes and whatnot and say, no, people knew. I'm hearing rumors all day long, and all of them make some level of sense, and all of them make some level of not sense. But I'm just telling you, Cleveland is not the only place where there are rumors.
13: Yeah. I would think Philly would be better than Miami. And from a basketball standpoint,
12: as do I.
13: That's a tough fit with him and Bam.
12: But I got to tell you, when Brian Windhorst talks, he moves the market.
13: Yeah.
12: I mean, Cleveland right now at Poly Market, 44%. The Heat up to almost 30%.
13: Mm-hmm. Don't you think Philly's a better fit basketball-wise than Miami?
12: Oh, I absolutely think so. I mean, I still don't love the ceiling at all for Miami if he goes there.
13: Mm-hmm.
12: And right now, I mean, the ceiling for Philadelphia, that would mean that everybody would stay healthy. And I'm not saying like 82 games out of Embiid, that's got not get nuts here, but he's there for the postseason, plays a lot of the regular season. The ceiling for Philadelphia is the best team to win that conference. If LeBron goes to Miami, what are they, still the 5 seed?
13: They still have a lot to work.
12: Yes, they do.
13: To do, and that might not actually take place until next year because they don't have a lot of money to fill out the roster.
12: And all this talk, by the way, that Golden State was out.
13: Yeah.
12: So they were earlier today at 26%.
13: That's the other thing. There's reports about what are the three? Oh, it's been narrowed down to 3, and then now it goes back up to 5. And now, yeah, is Golden State out or not?
12: Well, if you believe the prediction markets, and at this point, it's been all over the map with this. That was kind of expected, I think. But Golden State has 16%. Philadelphia has 8%. You can always buy the no on this stuff, too.
13: Mm-hmm.
12: So they're telling you, I mean, if this is accurate at all, that Golden State has a better chance than the 76ers. I don't know. And we were, again, earlier this week, it was down to 3 teams. Golden State was out.
13: Yes.
12: Those were the reports. Mm-hmm. Prediction markets are like, no, we don't see it that way at all.
13: Yeah.
12: Uh-oh.
13: Yeah.
12: Goalie came out there from Belgium.
13: It also changes things, too, about what's going to happen in Toronto. You know, it's just embarrassing for the league. But the other thing is, now that all the facts came out, Toronto was told this in advance.
12: Yeah.
13: About, hey, be warned that this something could happen here. But they also thought that this was going to be done by the time this was consummated. And that's just that's a travesty. It's like, yeah, okay, keep billing those hours, sure. Right? Keep letting those lawyers go to work. An 11th-month investigation.
12: Well, how about this? And, Paul, this is absolutely going to be relatable to you. I'm driving in today listening to Money Moves. Will Hill was on. Will Hill's like, I did a podcast back in, like, February or March, and I said enough already.
13: Okay.
12: Think about that.
13: Yeah, yeah.
12: And here we are, and it's like, no, we don't have any resolution. And the guy's been traded, in theory.
13: Yeah. It feels like the Pablo Torre stuff was 2 years ago.
12: I know it.
13: With the smoking gun or whatever I have, the paperwork.
12: That feels like, you're right, it feels like that was immediately at the beginning of the basketball season last year.
13: Yeah.
12: And still nothing?
13: Drop the hammer, Silver. Come on. This never would have happened under Stern. Under 3.5? You feel good about that?
12: Well, Spain already had a great chance to begin the second half. No, I don't feel great. You can bet it all you like.
13: All right. I think we're going to penalties.
12: Win, lose, next. The World Cup has been the perfect storm. How popular has it been? How about the best non-NFL number since 1994? Details on that coming up next.
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12: 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Bet went off the favorite at 1.5. This was on 1 with 2 seconds. But two Cunningham free throws put it on 3. And again, it goes over. Dream, 9.5 up to 12.5. Won by 11. Most runs in baseball, daily specials. Yankees busted out of it, 25-1. 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At Pauly Does Vegas on Instagram, send them in, we'll put you on. This is like Costanza with the shrimp. It's Seinfeld episode. How good is this with the hippo? This is a great, look at, just, oh no, wrong one. Oh no! Veggies, they got the one with the veggies? Damn, we didn't have it. That was from yesterday. I wanted to go out strong. They just sent in a whole veggie cart for the guy, and it was like, how much can you get in a guy's mouth?
13: Is that right?
12: They were just throwing different stuff at him. Okay, next week. That one is fantastic. Bad beats, aces. Did you see this? 8.5.
13: Oh, yeah.
12: 9.5. Outscored by 9 in the fourth quarter. But it's a 14-point game with 50 seconds left. Portland hits a 3. They get a stop. Final possession. Hit another 3. And they dribble it out. And it falls 8. Incredible. That was tough.
13: Oh! Insanely good chance by Belgium, and they couldn't score. Wow.
12: Tough. Sports calendar never stops. 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Go get it.
13: I don't know, man. This match looks pretty open to me. I think we're going to get more goals here. At least the opportunities are going to be there. Can they actually convert? We'll
9: what
13: see.
9: Want? What do you want? Over 3.5?
13: What do you got for over 3.5? Yeah.
9: I don't think it's going to go over 3.5. Under minus 130. Plus 120 now over 3.5. Mm. Yep. Under 4.5 minus $5. Spain in regulation, $1.15, draw plus 160.
13: Okay. Here's what I was talking about, by the way, before the break. The combined viewing on Fox and Telemundo. This is, so, viewing in the United States. USA and Belgium had 50.1 million. Mexico, England had 46.7 million. The most watched non-NFL sports events in the U.S. since the 1994 Winter Olympics.
11: Why?
9: Was it?
13: Yeah.
9: Kerrigan and Harding?
13: That's correct.
9: Oh, God.
13: Galluli?
9: Yes. Did you ever watch the movie, Margot Robbie?
13: I did not.
9: Okay.
13: Is it good?
9: I didn't see it.
13: You didn't see it? Okay.
9: No, she's got great range, though.
13: Oh, she's tremendous.
9: Yeah. Looked good in Wolf of Wall Street, too. It was her idea.
13: Good?
9: Her idea to be naked.
13: Oh, yeah. I applaud her for that.
9: I agree. Was that Scorsese? Yeah, okay, fine. Yeah, I'll go along with that.
13: DiCaprio, what do you think he said?
9: Sure. Yeah. Yeah, it's good.
13: Oh, you really? You're going to do that? Oh, okay.
9: She had a good answer. Like, that character, her currency and value was her body. That's it. So I had to be naked in that role and come out of the bedroom naked.
13: And I now want to go back and watch the movie again.
9: Sure, sure.
13: Okay, so 57th minute, still one apiece here. You talked to Jeff Sherman yesterday, longtime odds maker here in Vegas, and he gave you a number of, on the three-way, France would be $1.40 against Spain.
9: Mm-hmm.
13: So they finally conceded today. When we had the meat man on yesterday, his initial reaction was, oh, man, 2.5 indoors between France and Spain. I'm absolutely playing the over.
9: Mm-hmm.
13: Now, I want Spain to win for various reasons, one of which would be Spain and France in the semis would be, that's an absolute heavyweight championship fight. Those are the two best teams. They were the two best teams coming into the tournament. They have looked the part. France was astonishingly good yesterday. They were so much better than Morocco, and Morocco was really good. And today, Belgium's on the same. I mean, they're right there here with Spain the way it appears, Paulie. But I want Spain and France, and they go to the box. The keeper punches it out.
9: What's the comparison? Is it the Patriots from this past year? Ah, they're not good. They keep finding a way. Like if Belgium would shock the world here and make to get to the semis? I mean, it goes back.
13: Probably,
9: to,
13: yeah.
9: Yeah, they weren't even supposed to win their group. They come out that back-to-back draws. They didn't score. One of the goals was an own goal, so they have a 0-0 and a 1-1.
13: Yeah.
9: Then they go in and they take out New Zealand, no problem. But then the gift of all gifts, the magic against Senegal, down 2-0 in the 85th minute. And then the controversy there with the penalty as they win in extra time. And that's like, okay, USA will beat them. You get the good news with Balogun, Trump gets involved. They blow us out. And then here everyone's waiting for France, Spain, and they finally concede. And you're right, they're right there with them, and we're approaching the 58th minute.
13: Yep. Do you have are you going to start parlays tomorrow with Haaland, Kane, and Messi? Anytime goal scorers?
9: I've already done it.
13: Okay. Yep. So have I.
9: You can't have the FOMO. You hate yourself, it comes in. You know, as you pointed out, I already started with Mbappe.
13: Now, how about this? Now, if you really want to get nuts, have some guts. Good tweet here from Sarah Langs. On June 30th, Junior Caminero announced his HR home run derby participation. He homered later that day. July 7th, Ben Rice announced he was going to participate. Homered later that day. This is yesterday. Jordan Walker announced that he was going to be in the home run derby. Blasted one last night for the Cardinals. Today, who announced that they're going to be in the home run derby? Kyle Schwarber.
9: Good.
13: What do you think? You want to include Schwarber on some long bombs here? Some parlays along with those aforementioned
9: gotta do it.
13: Players to score a goal?
9: Got to do it. I have other player props as well. Freddie Freeman, lifetime against Rodriguez, 10 for 20. Caminero, 500 career against Castillo. Devers, who's on fire, 600 career against Gordon. And Berger against Brown, hitting 500, two career home runs against him. In addition to Freeman, Rojas, small sample size, 700 career against Erod.
13: Mm-hmm.
9: So a lot of those stick out as well.
13: I do have one note on that. Otani also has good numbers against Eduardo Rodriguez, and he was supposed to be his counterpart on the mound tonight. Otani was scratched tonight. due to continued left knee irritation. He also will not play in the All-Star game on Tuesday. And there has been a big move on, well, there was actually before this. I need to double check right now what it is, the National League MVP market. What if he misses a little bit of time? Does it do anything for you?
9: That might be the Vaskirzian comment. He could retire. He'd still win it.
13: He'd still win it right now?
9: I think so, yeah.
13: Because I have PCA, who's second on the board now.
9: Yeah.
13: It also, I'll throw this out there without even knowing the number. Look at what Otto Lopez is doing for the Miami Marlins.
9: Yes.
13: And what, that number was 35-1 like 3 days ago to win the division. It completely cut in half and beyond that.
9: Mm-hmm.
13: Now, they continue to win these games. Bryce Miller was on an absolute roll going into, doesn't matter, killed him last night.
9: Yeah.
13: And my Cy Young ticket on him is now dead as a result. But this team has, and now tonight they have Sandy going.
9: He's won seven straight starts. He tied a franchise record if he'd get one more.
13: Yeah. They are on their best 20-game stretch ever, 16-4. And I think the number is 26-8 since June 1st for this team. Yeah, there you go, 26-8. Three games back now.
9: And the Cubs are 18-7 run. I see runs in the Pirates game. Total of 8. Ashcraft, 15-3 overrun.
13: Mm-hmm.
9: I see runs in the Phillies game. Nola against Flaherty.
13: So do I, yeah.
9: Total of 9. Nola's been bad.
13: Paul, and Belgium, Belgium. They got a run. Nope. Could not locate Lukaku there.
9: I mean, the Yankees and Nationals, it's Weathers. Palmquist is an opener. Then it's Littell behind him.
13: I know.
9: Littell's second most home runs allowed. Weathers 1-5 with an ERA of 6 in his last 7. I know they've been bad offensively, but I hope they broke out of it in the last game. Total of 10. Also, these teams are 1-2 in most home runs. Could be home run derby coming up at 6:45 Eastern.
13: Think about that. Think about where the Nationals totals have gone, and I'll tip my cap to Mike Palm, who was on that right away. He's got to keep betting them when they're 8, 8.5. And now they're up to 10, which is a super high total, but I want nothing to do with the under. And again, this could be a chance there for Spain. Great job by the Belgium goalie. We are just getting so many attempts between these two clubs. Yerfi?
9: Yeah.
13: First 5 maybe over?
9: Okay.
13: You want to do team total? Which team would you prefer? Would you prefer the Nationals offense or the Yankees offense or both like in the first 5? Or just go first 5?
9: Just
13: then?
9: Go first 5.
13: First 5?
9: Another one. The disrespect with the Rays. Again at home, Martinez only $1.20 against Castillo.
13: I know.
9: They're 13-4 in his starts. Also, in addition to the Sandy news that he's won 7 starts in a row, our guy Messick, he struggled. And they've lost 6 of his last 7 starts. Sandy's $1.20.
13: Yeah. And oh, by the way, the Red Sox finally took off not that long ago to play their game tonight in New York. You see this?
9: No, what happened?
13: Massive problems with the plane today leaving. And they had a 4 o'clock arrival time not that long ago. So they should be like either they should have landed right now in New York or getting ready to land at some point. And that game is still on at last check. But
9: Mets $1.55.
13: It's way too high.
9: I know. Sonny Gray, 8-0 with an ERA of 2 going back. Yep. I mean, they've won 11 of 13 all of a sudden.
13: We'll dive into the UFC card this weekend. Conor McGregor used his typical intimidation tactics yesterday at a press conference. Joe Osborne was there for Covers.com. What does he make of it? We'll ask him next.
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13: VSiN. Huge fight card coming up, UFC 329 this weekend right here at T-Mobile in Las Vegas. We'll get into it here. Joe Osborne joins us in studio now, does a great job, covers.com. We've known Joe here for several years now, and so cool of you to actually make your time down to Circa on your trip to Las Vegas, man. Great to see you. How you been?
24: Great. I'm usually in my basement in Nova Scotia talking to you guys, but... here in Vegas, you know, so let's take advantage of the opportunity. Pumped to be here with you guys. I don't know how you guys work here and don't get distracted.
13: Well, it's not every day that we get the World Cup.
24: That's true.
13: During the summertime especially, but great turnouts here in the summertime for sure for this event. Let's start here. The press conference was yesterday.
24: Mm-hmm.
13: McGregor up to his old tricks again, trying to pull out the intimidation factor, rips off the sunglasses for Max Holloway. Is any of this stuff going to work, in your opinion?
24: Not really. It was a classic Conor McGregor press conference, absolutely. He talks a big game, and people are falling for it once again. You're seeing that in the betting line.
13: Yeah.
24: It's been cut in half since the fight was first announced. Max opened in the minus 400 range. He's down to around minus 220, depending on what sports book you go to. But this is what McGregor does. He builds up a fight, right? And we see big upsets and big fights in the UFC all the time. I just don't think it's very realistic that he's going to be able to pull it off here tomorrow night. And think about it. He's 5 years removed from fighting, and when we last saw him, he didn't look very good. He was on his way to losing a fight against Dustin Poirier, where his leg literally snapped in half. That was jumping mm-hmm. right back into the deep end of the pool versus a guy, Max Holloway, who's probably not in his prime anymore, but he's still very, very good and has a lot of advantages over Conor.
9: Are you buying any of what he was selling in terms of, I got caught up in the fame and the lifestyle, And also, I was endorsing Proper 12, whatever it was, and everywhere, every time I left the house, I had two bottles of alcohol, and I had to be gregarious and party and do shots. And
24: well, I saw that clip, and he was acting like he didn't party much beforehand, and all of a sudden, he's promoting this liquor brand, and that introduced him to alcohol or something like that, and, you know, that's what got him into trouble. So, no, I'm not really buying into that. You know, he's doing a good job building the fight. I will say, my opinion on the outcome of the fight aside, he does seem a little bit more calmer, a little bit cooler, a little bit more collected. Not a whole lot of negative energy compared to some fights we saw in the past. When we last saw him 5 years ago against Dustin Poirier, there was a lot of negativity. He seemed to be forcing it in the build-up to the fight, trying to build it. So he is very focused, so I will say that, to be fair.
13: For those of us who want to really hit Max Holloway here in the betting market, should we just wait until tomorrow?
24: It seems to be trending in that direction. I think last week, Max got down to around minus 210. He's been bet back up to around minus 240 now. So that seems to be the way it goes. Casual betting interest, you know, seems to take place the closer you do get to a fight. The way I'm betting this fight, I'm going to take Max to win by TKO/KO, minus 120. Mm-hmm. When Conor wins, he wins in dramatic fashion. But when he loses in dramatic fashion as well. He tends to get finished whenever he loses in his fights. And he will have an early power advantage over Max. I will give him that. But the longer the fight goes, the longer that's going to favor Max. And Conor's not going to be able to compete with the durability, the pace, or the volume.
13: Sure. Follow the money here on VSiN, the Sports Betting Network. Joe Osborne, our guest, covers.com in Las Vegas for UFC 329. Follow him on X at JTFOZ. How about the co-main? St. Denis takes on Patty the Batty. Do you like the dog here in Patty?
24: No, I like the favorite. I think Benoit St. Denis, he is an undervalued favorite. He's one of the hottest fighters in the division. Four straight wins, four straight finishes. Some of those coming against some very good competition. Now, Patty, he's a really fun guy to get behind. He's very exciting as well. But last time out, that was his first major step up in competition in the UFC against Justin Gaethje. And he got beat up pretty bad. Now he's taking on a guy in St. Denis who does not have the name recognition, but he's very, very good. And I think he's going to win, and I think this is going to put him in a position to be fighting for the title. The UFC tried to fast-track him to a title shot about 2.5 years ago. He was a big favorite against Dustin Poirier, ended up losing that fight in Miami. He's got things back on track now. And, yeah, I think it's a good spot to take him as a smallish favorite.
9: We got a couple emails and tweets to say bet Green McKinney. Last less than a minute.
24: Ooh, I can see it. One. Both these guys are finishers. Probably not. I think under 1.5 rounds, like minus 400.
9: Is that what it is?
24: Well, they announce the fight, and that's the first thing that I look at. Like, okay, it's going to be, and it's like, okay, you can't really bet that. But yeah, they're not in there to get paid by the hour or the minute necessarily, right?
9: Yeah. Anything else on the card that you like?
24: Yeah, I like Corey Sandhagen to win by decision, plus 170 against Mario Bautista. These are two guys that fought. Back in 2019, Sandhagen won that fight. He got the submission. Bautista's gotten a lot better since then. He is going to be very difficult to put away. Sandhagen, unless he's going against the very best the division has to offer, stacking up one-sided win after one-sided win. So I like him to get the W by decision in a three-round fight.
13: What is your favorite future in the National Football League?
24: I really like the New Orleans Saints to win the NFC South this season, plus 265 on that one. That division absolutely stinks, guys.
9: Mm-hmm.
24: We didn't have a team with a winning record in that division last season. This is a team on the rise. Second year for Kellen Moore. Second year for Tyler Shock, who's proving to be more than a serviceable quarterback, I think. I think the offense is really going to be really good, bringing Etienne over from the Jaguars, drafting Jordan Tyson, him and Olave. Going to form to be one of the best receiving duos in the NFL, potentially. Maybe not right away. Down the road. So, yeah, I think they have an excellent shot in a very weak division.
9: Aren't you a Tua guy, though?
24: I was. I got a soft spot for Tua. Okay. Well, he's not on my team anymore. Okay. Unfortunately, I'm a Miami Dolphins fan.
9: Oh,
24: so.
9: How bad is that going to be?
24: Well, here's what I'll say. You got to get really bad to get really good in the NFL. They're doing the rebuild, right? The former regime didn't do them any favors whatsoever by giving Tua all that money. They didn't have to give Tua all that money, but for some reason they decided to. I think they're still paying Jalen Ramsey. They had the mess with Tyreek Hill. So they're tearing it all down. I don't know if you saw that depth chart offensively. I don't think there's going to, aside from the running back A-chain, I don't think you're going to see a lot of these guys going off the board very early in fantasy leagues.
9: Yeah.
24: So,
9: yeah. Yeah.
13: Well, I want to give Willis a chance at quarterback.
24: Yeah.
13: He looked like a totally different guy with Green Bay than he was to begin his career in Tennessee, obviously.
24: I will say, for some optimism from Miami, that's win-win for them. Because we have a very small sample size for what he did in Green Bay. He
13: right.
24: did look very good. If he is that guy, hey, the Dolphins have their quarterback for the next 8 to 10 years. If he stinks, then they're probably going to be in a position where they're drafting in the top three, and there's going to be a lot of quarterbacks here in 2027 coming out.
9: We've been blessed by this World Cup, but once this ends, a couple weeks, bam, football, preseason.
24: Can't
9: wait. Do you have a week one play already?
24: I do. I hit the bet button on this as soon as odds went up. It's Saints again. The over in Detroit,
13: oh,
24: the numbers
13: no.
24: at 48.5. Yeah. Detroit, back-to-back seasons where they've led the NFL in points at home. They're going to be able to get 30, and I think the Saints will be able to contribute to the scoring here as well.
13: Is it still around 48.5?
24: I think so. Not a whole lot of movement on it.
13: Okay. That's going to be a bet that I'm going to – because I'm with you on the Saints. I have their win total over 7.5 and them to win the division as well.
24: Yeah, Kellen Moore is an excellent offensive – I know he's a head coach, but look at his time as offensive coordinator with the Cowboys, with the Eagles that year, with the Chargers. I think very high ceiling for that Saints offensive.
13: Kellen Moore was one of the coaches written about in our VSiN NFL betting guide for coach of the year, like around 14-1. If you're on them and they win like 10 games, like he's going to be right there, you would think.
24: They finished the year strong. They won 4 of their last 5 games. Mm-hmm. And like I said, that division stinks. Yeah.
9: What's the difference in temperature from Nova Scotia to here? What was it when you left?
24: Well, we go off Celsius. So I have to pull out my conversion calculator here. So it wasn't too far off from where I live. I don't live right on the Atlantic Ocean. If you're right on the ocean, it's a little bit cooler, especially during the evenings. But we laughed. We went out at night, and we're like, geez, it did not cool off here at all.
9: No.
13: It's 102 when the sun goes down. It's like 10 o'clock at night. You went to the Summer League the other day, $15 for a draft of beer?
24: Yeah, well, I always like to check out the concession prices, because sometimes you get surprised in the right way.
9: Yeah.
24: And $15 for a draft beer, like a Coors Light or Bud Light at Summer League. And I was like, the nerve of these people. But you know what? People will spend it, right? Usually, if I go to a Major League Baseball game and an NFL game, I'll suck it up and buy the $18 beer. But at Summer League?
13: It seems a little much. I don't think prices are ever going back, though.
24: No, well, people will buy them.
13: Yeah.
9: I was surprised by that, too. Thanks for coming in, buddy.
24: Great job. You guys having me. Enjoy the fights on Saturday.
9: Enjoy you too. 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
13: 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World Cup quarters right now, Spain, Belgium, one apiece, 78th minute, and the chances of kind of... it was hot and heavy there for a minute, Paulie, but they've kind of died down now in the recent minutes.
9: You got a shot under 2.5. I thought that ticket was done in the first half. This thing might die now.
13: Yeah, it's trending that way. So we talked NFL with Joe there. More on that coming up next. Friend of the show, Fantasy Football Hall of Famer Paul Charchin is going to join us. He has a future bet for every team in the NFC North. He'll break it down for you next here on VSiN.

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11: This is Follow the Money on VSEN.
12: Good to have you on board today. Spain, Belgium, one apiece, 83rd minute. More NFL here as a longtime friend of the show, Fantasy Football Hall of Famer Paul Charchian joins us in studio. Hey, buddy. Good to
13: Hi,
12: see
13: friends.
12: You as always. How
13: Great
12: are
13: to
12: you?
13: See you? I am awesome. I'm glad to be here. I dialed you guys up about 90 minutes ago. Like, hey, I'm in town. Can you just find a slot for me? And here we are.
14: If you got picks, you're welcome. Yes.
13: That's it, though. I got to have picks.
14: Yeah. Right.
12: And you have a future bet for every team in the NFC North.
13: I do.
12: This might be a good chance here for Spain. And No, good job by the Belgium defense there. Okay, so let's begin with the Detroit Lions, a team that I am, I got them every which way but loose this year. I like them a lot. The schedule is so easy. What do you think of this team?
13: I bet you don't have this one. I'm going to give you a futures pick for each team. for the Lions, we are going with Sam Laporta, over 4.5 touchdowns. That's it.
12: I don't
13: the
12: have
13: line
12: that.
13: Is so small. Weirdly low. Remember, Laporta's had 3 seasons. His first 2 seasons, he scored 15 touchdowns the first 2 seasons. Last year, cut short by injury. Now, here's the magic of the 4.5 touchdowns with Laporta. Arizona, Detroit's new offensive coordinator is Drew Petsing. Drew Petsing was the offensive coordinator for 3 years in Arizona. The most targeted tight end in the NFL over those 3 years with Drew Petsing was in Arizona in Trey McBride.
15: Yeah.
13: Most targeted end zone tight end, Trey McBride. 18 targets in 3 years. Over that same period, Sam Laporta only averaged 3 targets per year. So we're going to see a big uptick potentially in Laporta targets in the end zone. We only need him to get to 4.5. Laporta's already proven himself at the goal line, by the way. This is a little bit nerdy. Laporta gets a massive 48% touchdown rate on goal-to-go passes to him. 48%. That is the equivalent of Derrick Henry getting the ball inside the 5, a 48% conversion rate. That's Sam Laporta historically on goal-to-go passes. He scores 48% of the time. I think, barring injury, this feels very, very hot.
12: Very good.
13: 4.5 touchdowns.
12: You're going to hurt my feelings now. Super Bowl, win the division. I love the acquisition of Murray.
13: Yeah.
12: Don't tell me the Vikings are going to have a down year.
13: I'm under the win total of 8.5.
12: Oh,
13: and
12: boy.
13: Here's why. And this is my favorite team. I hope I am wrong. It's because the team's got no depth. Paulie, you know, the Vikings, you go 4 straight terrible drafts, like D-minus, F-plus level drafts. And your team doesn't have any young talent behind its starters. You know, the Vikings, pick a position, you can't find a qualified starter behind the starter. You know, or just NFL-ready player. Behind Justin Jefferson and Jordan Addison and Juwan Jennings is somebody called Jashawn Jones would be the next man up. Behind your starting tackles, somebody called Ryan Vandermark. Your defensive line lost Jonathan Bernard. And they went D-line in the draft, but behind them, there's somebody called Tyrion Ingram Dawkins. I mean, they just don't have depth. Now, if you told me the Vikings are going to stay healthy all year, I'd be all over the over. Don't know about that. The other big issue you have to consider, the Murray acquisition probably works out okay. But Kevin O'Connell, who's been great with these, Sam Darnold, Kirk Cousins, those are under center, stand tall, read the play, deliver strikes quarterbacks.
12: Okay.
13: Kyler Murray's none of those things. And maybe Kevin O'Connell is going to adapt what he's always done and turn Murray into a good pocket passer. Don't know. To me, that's a big variable. That's why I'm under 8.5.
12: All right. I hate the Watson contract. They lose Dobbs.
13: Agreed.
12: What happens with Green Bay wide receiver?
13: I love this angle as well. The Packers lead the NFL in vacated targets. 170 passes evaporated from that roster in this offseason. Romeo Dobbs is in New England. Dontavian Wicks is in Philadelphia. There's others as well. Tucker Kraft coming off ACL, mm-hmm. Paulie. His status, totally unknown for the start of the season. You know, is he going to be fully active week 1, week 5, week 10? We don't know. Matthew Golden coming off one of the most lackluster seasons in the history of first-round rookies.
12: Yes.
13: 29 catches, 0 touchdowns. Statistically, he is in a very small group of first-round rookies like Darius Hayward-Bust and Laquan Treadwell and Josh Doctson, Kevin White. Those guys never, almost never, revert into being the legitimate first-rounders you'd hoped. And then there's Christian Watson, who's never stayed healthy or been a high-volume guy. That only leaves us with one player, Jaden Reed. Over 649.5 yards for Jaden Reed. There's nobody else to throw a ball to. Stylistically, Jaden Reed's a lot like Deebo Samuel. He's shorter. He's strong. He's really good. Breaks a bunch of tackles. Matt LaFleur is going to manufacture looks for his one really dependable go-to receiver, Jaden Reed. You know, Reed, this is an offense that averages under Matt LaFleur 4,000 passing yards a season. His top receiver is going to get 650 yards. So, Jaden Reed, over 650 yards.
12: Okay, great breakdown. And, oh, by the way, Spain just scored in the 88th minute. This is Heartbreak Hotel for Belgium.
16: Job. Horrible job by the keeper.
12: Well, it deflected off of him. He thought he had it, and it bounced off his hands, I think.
16: I don't know how we didn't get the rebound, though.
12: Oh, that's incredible.
16: Oh.
12: Oh, what a bad beat.
16: Tough.
12: Oh, man. Okay, so
16: you didn't throw Troy Williamson at me. I thought you were going to throw that
13: right
16: one
13: in that conversation, too, probably. Yeah.
16: Okay,
12: by the way, I think Green Bay, non-playoff team.
13: That is a possibility.
12: Micah Parsons recently said, "I'm back at the earliest mid-October."
13: Right, and look what that defense just got smoked when he wasn't on the field.
12: Yeah.
16: Good point.
13: Lots of contracts.
16: Bears, great story. Love what Williams did. Ben Johnson.
13: Yep.
16: We saw Loveland with a couple big games in the postseason. What does Loveland do?
13: Loveland, we're going to go over 5.5 touchdowns for Colston Loveland. You may recall I went berserk in the second half of the season. You just mentioned the playoff run, which was also very good. From week 9 forward, Colston Loveland was top 4 in tight end yards and touchdowns. Heck, we're trying to get to over 5.5 on this season. He scored 6 touchdowns between week 9 and week 18 last year. That was half a season. So now we just have to go over 6 touchdowns on the whole season for Loveland. They also have got a massive deficit of vacated targets because DJ Moore is now in Buffalo. He vacates 85 targets, and get this, DJ Moore was their most targeted wide receiver on plays in goal-to-go situations. He's gone. So where are those goal-to-go

0: combo. I absolutely love the combo there.
1: Loveland, Burden, Odunze, all big hits in recent drafts, young ascending players. You know, you can talk about these incredible wins that aren't repeatable, but also they learned how to win, right? The Bears learned how to win close games.
0: Remember how bad it was before?
1: Oh, that all they did was lose those games before. Yeah.
2: Hall of Fame prediction last year, JSN over 950 yards. What a call. That was awesome. What, anything interesting or funny going on in fantasy drafts? Any surprises?
1: Well, the one thing I think that you have to give some thought to, and we'll talk about it more as I think the preseason goes on, is Jahmyr Gibbs sitting on perhaps a legendary season? Uh-huh. I mean, are we talking about like 2,500 total yards? I mean, you take David Montgomery out of that offense, and we could be looking at a monster season. And for me, he is the absolute lock at the top of every fantasy draft, Jahmyr Gibbs.
0: There's also this, too. Like, I never saw 10-1 available on him for Offensive Player of the Year. It's generally a market where I don't want to take the short shot or the favorite, whatever. Right. However, I really want to be on him this year. But he's like plus 750 to win that award. Would you dive in or no?
1: No, there just isn't enough value there because it's all injury now. It's really just an injury play at that point because there's no value in that number, unfortunately.
0: I'll give you that. I mean, but Bijan, too, potentially in that offense with that new head coach. Like, I like Stefanski. I do too.
1: I like Stefanski a lot.
0: Huge upgrade.
1: Dealt a horrible hand in Cleveland.
0: I totally agree. So Bijan could be like 1A. And that's, Captain Obvious checking in here, but...
1: Yeah, super good players and Tyler Allgeier not there anymore either, so more touchdowns should come for Bijan Robinson, which we would love to see as well.
0: Are you up to date on TV shows right now?
1: Yeah, a little bit.
0: What do you got?
1: We've been watching a lot of, I'm spacing right now.
0: The network?
1: Well, everybody says I need to watch Widow's Bay, except you two. You're the only contrarians in my life.
2: I don't get it. I don't understand.
0: Well, you might like it because you like weird, funky shows as well.
1: I like thinkers.
0: I don't really get the point of the show.
1: Yeah.
0: It could be like under this, there's a town in New England that's cursed.
1: Yeah.
0: I just think overall it could have been way, like the writing's good, but like it, I don't know.
2: Could have been, yes.
0: Could have been way better.
2: Yes.
1: DTF St. Louis.
2: Oh, no.
1: Yep, really enjoyed it. You hated it?
2: Are you serious?
1: Yeah, I like it a lot.
2: Boy, was that weird. That thing got weird.
1: It was weird, but it was good weird. I like it.
0: This guy's a tough critic.
1: Yeah, you are tough.
0: Yep.
1: You are tough.
2: It was a bizarre ending, too.
1: Yeah, a little bit.
2: It started off great, and then it just... we had a good acting.
0: I'm
2: a fan of Bateman.
0: Watch Cape Fear.
2: Yeah.
1: Everybody says it's great.
2: That's
1: absolutely gripping. Yeah.
2: Bardem is a villain.
1: Awesome.
2: Yeah, there you go.
0: Follow him on X at Paul Charging. Great to see you, buddy.
1: Thanks, friends.
0: Up next, Spain-Belgium match almost over, we think. And we'll look at the winner of this match taking on France in the next round. Malcolm Bamford's going to join a sports gambling podcast, analyze it with his best bets coming up next.
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2: My name is Erica, and my son, Kaysen, is a patient at Shriners Children. My oldest called me and said, Kaysen got burnt. I said, how bad is it? He wouldn't answer me. Before we could see Kaysen, the trauma doctor came in and said, he needs to go to Shriners.
3: To survive a burn injury and to return to life unafraid and full of joy and be who you're supposed to be is what we strive to deliver to our patients. 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He's riding his dirt bike, doing all of the things that you would want him to do. I can't think of another system that has the impact on pediatric patients that Shriners Children's does.
4: I wouldn't do anything else.
5: We're just so thankful that Kaysen is still here, because things can change in the blink of an eye.
2: Go online right now to loveshriners.org.
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10: Thanks for checking in here on a very busy Friday. Mitch Moss, Pauly Howard live downtown Vegas. Circa Resort and Casino is the spot. The match in the quarters is over with. Spain got Belgium 2-1 in 90 minutes on a goal that I'm going to call fluky in like the 88th minute, and they will advance to take on France on Tuesday?
11: In Dallas.
10: Okay, there you go. In Dallas. And numbers will be posted on that match anytime now. One odds maker here in Las Vegas projected his number on it was France minus 140 yesterday. And now we have to ask the question, Belgium may be better than, you know.
11: No doubt.
10: We all thought going into the game against the U.S.
11: At least they scored, too.
10: Yeah. And we go out to the Progressive guest line now, more on this. And the match is coming up tomorrow. Malcolm Bamford joins the program, part of the Sports Gambling Podcast, and he's been joining us throughout the World Cup. Malcolm, good to talk to you again. How are you?
12: Evening, boys. How are we doing? Yes, I am a little bit better after Spain won. They make you sweat for it, don't they? It's like death by a thousand paper cuts watching Spain play sometimes. But we got there in the end. So, it sets up the match that we've been waiting for since the draw was made 6 months ago. France-Spain was on the horizon. And that's a matchup we get in a few nights' time, as you say. So, yeah, really looking forward to that one.
10: Yeah, it was squeaky bum time here for Spain betters in this match, obviously. Okay, so then your initial thoughts on that match against France next week?
12: I've been Team France. I just think the front four, it's a clash of styles, which is great for the game. It's like a boxing match. It's like anything else. You get a clash of styles. Spain and France have gone about it two different ways. A lot of flair for the French, attacking, lots of goals. And Spain are a lot more pragmatic. I just think if you're the Spanish defence, keeping those French front five quiet for 90 minutes is a big ask. We've seen teams do it for half an hour. Paraguay did it for large parts, although Paraguay showed absolutely no intention of doing anything the other direction, where Spain will have to. Keeping Mbappe, Elise, Dembele, Dewey, they look like they've got a little bit more about them than Oyarzabal. Yamal frustrated me tonight. On the other side, Baena. The French look like they've got a little bit more in hand, but it should be an absolutely great game. It's really tough to call. I'd be really interested to see the lines when they come out. If I can get something approaching even money on France in 90 minutes, that's where I'll be heading, I think.
8: All right. How about Saturday from Miami, England, taking on Norway, and is it coming home? What do you think about the price if England can get there in regulation?
12: Do you have to ask? I thought England were magnificent in Mexico last weekend.
8: Yep.
12: What a game of football. They took a two-goal lead. They then dealt with the adversity that came their way, which I think is a good sign. It was a very big effort physically and emotionally, but they've had a nice break. They've had a good five-day break here. And I think they're better than Norway. Is simply put, they're better than Norway. Norway saw Brazil off, but we knew about Brazil. We've been trying to fade Brazil all tournament, actually. And Norway eventually saw them off. The thing Norway haven't done all tournament, and they've been fortunate not to do so, is go a goal behind. I don't know how they haven't conceded first in a ton of their games. Ivory Coast was the same. And then Brazil missed the penalty. Endrick takes three of the worst touches I've ever seen him take when he's one-on-one with a goalkeeper. I'd love to see how Norway react to going a goal down. England have showed loads of different ways of winning. They played a bit of a shootout against Croatia. They had to bide their time against Panama. They had to come from behind against Congo, it was. And then that Mexican game was an all-timer last week. So there's loads of different iterations of this England team. And the good players, Bellingham and Kane, are doing it again. They're stepping up again. There's maybe two Norwegians might get anywhere near this England. If we made a combined 11, there's maybe two Norwegians that might get near this England combined 11. On all known form, England win this game. And I really like, actually, how they've gone about it. Attitudes, morale, everything about it seems high on England. So, this is the ultimate mush. But yeah, I'll be taking England. And I don't mind, actually, a little bit ambitious. My correct score here is England to win 4-1, 28-1. So yeah, we could all be rich after this one. I do think England have got a few goals in them. They've scored 4 against Croatia. They've scored 3 against Mexico. Similar levels to Norway. So the England have got 2 or 3 goals in them, I think.
11: Well, then are you going to play the anytime goal score market at all? Are you going to be on Kane or Bellingham? And if Norway gets one, is it going to be from Holland?
12: You'd think so.
11: Right?
12: This tournament has been wild for the scorers, the main guys. It's been like a comic strip, whether it's Mbappe, Mbappe to Messi, to Kane, to Haaland, even Mo Salah getting in the act. Absolutely everybody has just scored and scored and scored and scored. So why wouldn't it happen again? If England is going to score 3 goals, 2 or 3 goals, Harry Kane will get one of them.
11: Mm-hmm.
12: The thing with Erling Haaland is, it's not about stopping Erling Haaland, because you can't. What you can do is you can stop the supply lines to him. He's not going to pick the ball up like Mbappe did last night. Drop the shoulder, shake his hips and bend one into the far corner. He's not going to carry the ball 25 yards. He's not beautifully balanced, drifting past players. If you can cut off the service, you won't give him that one chance where he'll bust the net. So England know that. I mean, it's easier said than done, obviously. But there's a Premier League awareness here. Two of the defenders in the England team are Manchester City defenders. So I think there'll be a little bit of awareness. Cut off the supply line, and I think we can strangle Norway's best threat.
8: What do you want to do with shots with England? How ambitious do you want to get?
12: Well, here's a good question. There's a couple of things. England have got a good record in this tournament for getting shots off. They got 32 off against Croatia, which I find is probably the best comparison game for England. But on the Norway side, they've gave up a lot as well. They've gave up 14, 14 and 16 in the last few games. The XG is quite high. So the line for England shots is 14.5. The starting point at 9-10, minus 111, plus 125 for 15.5. And I've sort of cut myself off. It's over 20.5 shots. It's up at 6-1. I think this could be quite an open game, especially the knockout nature of it. If Norway try and get back into it, it leaves opportunities at the other end. So 14 and a half up to 21 shots. I think England, this could be an offensive game.
11: Okay, we'll get to Argentina and the Swiss in a second. BetMGM, the first that I have noticed to post, the three-way number for France-Spain, and it's been moving back and forth. On the three-way, France was plus 125, down to plus 110, back to plus 125 right now. The draw plus 220, Spain plus 225. You want to be all about France then, right?
12: Plus 125, I would snap your hand off right now for that price.
11: Yeah, well, great easy.
12: Yeah, that's it. Done. Next.
11: Okay, all right. The total's 2.5, overs plus 105, by the way.
13: Ooh.
11: The way it looks.
13: Really?
11: Meat Man said 2.5. Loves the over.
8: Yeah.
11: That number.
8: Inside, yeah, in Dallas. Okay. How do you see Argentina-Swiss then, lad?
12: I think this is the one game in this round that might have a little upset on the cards. Argentina, it's been a bit of a roller coaster for Argentina. But frankly, they've faced no kind of opposition. Mm-hmm. Now, that in itself isn't a reason to fade them, because it's not their fault that they faced Jordan, Algeria, Austria, and then Cape Verde and Egypt. Five teams ranked at least bottom half in the tournament, if not bottom third. And they were very fortunate against Cape Verde, and they were even more fortunate against Egypt. So it's safe to say Switzerland are the best side that Argentina have faced here. Switzerland also haven't faced a lot until they faced Colombia. I had Colombia and Argentina on a par. I thought that was going to be a really tight game. As it stands, we don't get to see the game because the Swiss were good enough to see off Colombia. So in a game where we've just seen one side struggle to beat Cape Verde in Egypt, in fact, Argentina didn't beat Cape Verde inside 90 minutes, and we saw Switzerland stifle Colombia, I'm happy to go again. So I've got Switzerland in the double chance market. So that's Switzerland or draw at 90 minutes. It's plus 110. I can see this being a 1-1 draw. Something terribly fortunate will happen for Argentina in extra time, and they'll go through to the next round. Maybe penalties. But I think Switzerland at least can take them to extra time.
8: Yeah. And how about corners? How do you I want to attack that market?
12: Well, this has been sneaky low, and I know no one likes betting the unders. It's not an awful lot of fun. But when I looked at the numbers, I had to sort of triple check because it's all down under 8. The Egypt game for Argentina was 7. The Jordan game was 8. The Austria game finished on 4 match corners. The Algeria game finished on 4 match corners. Switzerland have had a 6 in there. Just looks a little bit high. Argentina don't play with an awful lot of width, so they don't get down to the corner flag and whip it in, hits the defender on the knees corner. It's just not something they do. They play centrally. They play a lot of tiki-taka. They play in front of Switzerland. So the under 9 was the starting point, minus 120. And I don't mind under 8 at plus 137. It's just game script. This is the kind of bet that could make a fool of you. This could be 12 by half time, and I look like an absolute... I look a little bit silly. Let's be polite. So it's just the numbers caught me off guard. I didn't expect those numbers to be so low. So we'll ride the unders on the corners.
8: Excellent.
11: Hey, Malcolm. Yeah, great analysis as always. Thank you for your time. We really appreciate that. And best of luck this weekend and beyond.
12: Cheers, boys. Enjoy the football. Thank you.
11: Yep, back at you.
8: Got it.
11: There you go. Malcolm Bamford, Sports Gambling Podcast. Joining us here on the Progressive Guest Line. So I did, per his advice and per the number that Jeff Sherman told us about, I took France plus 125.
8: Okay.
11: What do you want? Over 2.5 is plus 105. Bet that as well?
8: I'm with Meat Man on that. I see goals. That's aggressive. 4-1 England. Calling a shot.
11: Yeah.
8: And then the shots as well. Those are big prices. Get up to 18, 19, 20 shots.
11: Baseball next. 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
11: Sunday's matchup, Brewers-Pirates, The Miz. Jacob Mizorowski against Paul Skeens. So what does that mean for Tuesday's All-Star game?
8: I'll go over 6.5 or 7. They have it now.
11: Okay. Ohtani's not going to make the trip for the All-Star game. They announced that today. He's not making the start tonight. He's taking some time off, injured knee. So if he doesn't pitch in the All-Star game, the Miz doesn't pitch in the All-Star game, Skeens doesn't pitch in the All-Star game, well, that flat out stinks. Yeah. I brought this up like a month and a half ago, based on the Cy Young like awards market in the NL compared to the American League. It's like, this is a no-brainer. The National League is going to crush this team because they're going to be able to try to like 9 guys and then bring in Mason Miller to say it's going to be like 3-0 National League. Well, if nobody's going to be pitching Tuesday night, forget about it. Here's the deal with the Brewers, by the way. What a tweet, Optostats. In Major League Baseball history, there have been more than 800 instances of a team slugging under 400 in a season of 160 or more games. None of those teams finished that season averaging 5-plus runs per game. The 2026 Brewers are on pace to do just that, currently slugging .398 and averaging 5.12 runs per game. Well, this has been the thing with the Brewers now for like a couple years running, is that they don't hit a ton of home runs. We have no idea how the offense is. It's like unsustainable, right? Well, it's been going on now for like 3 years, so something is in the water in Milwaukee. Evidently, the problem is when they reach the playoffs and go up against the Dodgers, they've had no chance. Now, again, when an offshore book opened up Tarik Skubal's next team odds and Brewers were -125, if they would actually make that happen and acquire him, and you can go Miz and Skubal, and then Henderson again was good last night until one inning, if Woodruff is healthy, maybe this would be the year that they could actually get by the Dodgers. Who knows?
8: On pace for 103 wins,
11: yeah.
8: 114-19, and might be runs tonight in this game.
11: Ashcraft at home, 4-1, 9 starts with 10.5 Ks per 9 for Pittsburgh.
8: Keep riding the Marlins?
11: I think so, yeah.
8: 26-8 run. Sandy's won 7 starts in a row. Messick, they've lost six of his last seven. As you said, you didn't want to do it, but hard to go against them, and how they swept the Mariners. What a story here.
11: Yep.
8: They keep doing it.
11: And 16-4 last 20, best 20-game stretch in the franchise's history. Three games back in their division. Alcantara has a very small sample size against the Guardians roster. It's 47 plate appearances, but a 34% K rate, 220 batting average allowed, and a 303 weighted on base. It feels like with the current form that Messick has been in and the Marlins red hot, is it 117 a nice number to bet on them?
8: Yeah, I don't know about the seven either. I think they could get the runs off them too.
11: Yeah.
8: I'm with you. And two hot teams in Detroit. How about this? Since June 1st, the Tigers are 21-12 and lead the majors in ERA. Took out the A's again, swept them again. Great job by Detroit. And again, pretty good price here. I think they can get the to Nola. And Flaherty has some bad numbers, but since the start of June, he's 2-1 with an ERA of 1.90 in the five starts.
11: Well, there's also this. Tigers also blazing hot in the first five. In their last 18 games, the Detroit Tigers are 13-1-4 in the first five. They will get runs early in this game off Nola.
8: They're 17 games over 500 when it's Sanchez or Wheeler. They're seven games under when it's anybody else.
11: That makes sense.
8: So I'm with you. I see runs, and I don't mind the Tigers either here in this one. And you pointed out Schwarber to go deep.
11: Yeah, announced that he's going to be the home run derby. So I'm pretty convinced that the Tigers are going to get some off of him. I just don't know if Flaherty can limit the Phillies right away. So maybe that would be a total play in this game then? Again?
8: Mm-hmm. Yep, a total in the Yankees game too. Got to be runs in this one. Top two teams in all of baseball and home runs. Weathers 1-5 with an ERA of 6 in his last seven. Following Palmquist will be Littell, who's allowed the second most home runs also in baseball.
11: Mm-hmm.
8: And I would say that the Yankees can finally break out of it here, and it was good what they did against the Rays. And got to get the offense going. I think that'll happen here in this, not only tonight, but also in this series.
11: Well, some more derivative markets here. The Yankees are 2-15-1 in their last 18 first fives. So the Nationals are plus 125, and the Nats, this has been a running theme here pretty much the entire year. Their last 73 games, they're 42-21-10 in the first five. I don't like the combination of guys that they're going to be trotting out there tonight. The opener, and then probably what, Littell we're looking at.
8: That's
11: so
8: it, yeah.
11: There is that, but I will also tell you that when it comes to strikeouts, opposing pitchers are 15-4 over the Yankees their last 19. But Palmquist, it's over 1.5 is the K-prop. So does he strike out two right away in the first inning?
8: I don't know about that.
11: Yeah, that seems a bit aggressive.
8: Uh-huh. Also, but the Cubs game. They're other than the Marlins, they're the hottest team.
11: I have a bet on this game, yeah.
8: Okay. Shohei against Hunter Green, his second start. Suzuki, 450 career against them. And the Cubs, the schizophrenic Cubs, won 18-25. But I would say in that ballpark, I expect runs in this game, too. Side's tough. I would lean the Cubs, though. I think they can get the Green.
11: Yeah. So when you expand the Suzuki numbers, eight of those hits have been, six of the eight hits have been extra base hits, and two of those for home runs. I played Suzuki over 1.5 total bases tonight at plus 125.
8: All right.
11: There's that. The Red Sox-Mets game, again, we think this is going to happen tonight.
8: Have they landed?
11: I believe.
8: Are they there? They have landed.
11: The Eagle has landed there. Okay. So they were stranded in Chicago after their series with the White Sox. Plane problems. Now, the Mets keep taking money. I have bad numbers now on the Red Sox because I had no idea about the plane issues when I bet this. I just thought, McClain's really good.
8: Mm-hmm.
11: He's also been super solid in the first five year to date. But don't overlook what Sonny Gray's doing here either. So he's 8-3-5 in the first five. He has really good numbers pretty much across the board. The Red Sox are on a 15-2-2 tear in the first five. The Mets overall, last 19, 3-10-6. I played Red Sox plus, you can get better numbers right now than I have. I played the Red Sox plus 130 first five, and I played them plus 120 for the full game. This is like a thing that we've talked about several times when it's happened. Uh-oh, plane problems. You got to bet against that team. I'm telling you right now, and we'll start tracking this, I think, as of this minute, with this result tonight, it has really never impacted the teams that have had travel problems.
8: It doesn't impact Sonny Gray either.
11: No, it does not at all.
8: He's been awesome, and the team's won 11 of 13.
11: Now, having said that, Soto's really good against him.
8: Okay.
11: A slash line of 462, 556, 769, two extra base hits, a home run, and four walks overall. You brought up the Dodgers against the Diamondbacks. Plenty of player. I will point out again.
8: Great numbers.
11: For those just tuning in, I mentioned this earlier, but no Ohtani tonight. He was supposed to be on the hill. And he, lifetime against Rodriguez, 7 of 23, 4 extra base hits and a home run, but he's not playing. He's out.
8: Freeman, 10 of 20, lifetime. Rojas, 700, lifetime against Rodriguez in that one.
11: So
8: now,
11: that,
8: tough to pick a side with Ohtani out.
11: Saw the Dodgers today like pushing 270 in this game.
8: Oh.
11: So Ohtani not making the start, worth like 70 cents here at Circa. That's the number right now. They're currently a $2 favorite. Rodriguez plus 178.
8: Too high. Too high. I know Bieber was hanging out with Macero. Bieber is a SoCal guy. He grew up 90 minutes from Petco. This is his first ever start in San Diego. Maybe he's juiced up and ready to go, that he's back home. Be a big deal for him. Also, it seems that the Rays are too cheap once again. They are 13-4 when Martinez starts. He is cheap at home against Castillo. Caminero, 500 career against Castillo. And they just cannot hit. You're right. Can't get on board with them right now. Yep. Raleigh, 9 home runs. He had 38 last year at this time.
11: Yeah, right before the break.
8: That's right.
11: Yep.
8: So I don't mind that one at all. And another one, Devers is on fire, and he's hitting 600 career against Gordon. I could see runs tonight in this one, and it's Robbie Ray for the Giants, and see if they can get the W tonight. But all about Devers props in that one coming up on the West Coast.
11: All right, some other K streaks for tonight's action. Opposing pitchers are 13-2 under their K-prop against Texas last 15 games. Hunter Brown goes tonight for Houston. He does have high strikeout numbers, obviously. Under 5.5 is plus money. He's got a 26% K-rate against Texas on top of his overall good numbers. Opposing pitchers are 7-1 under against the Nationals. Ryan Weathers under 5.5 is minus 145. And some other first five streaks as well. The Rays are 11-2-1 in their last 14. They're a small number against the Mariners. The Marlins are 14-4-1 in their last 19. I mentioned the Tigers, really, really good. And the A's are 1-9 in their last 10.
8: White Sox, what do you think? A's have lost 14-17. Didn't do anything last night again, right?
11: Yeah, and Murakami's back for the White Sox, by the way.
8: Burke, about $1.60.
11: Yeah.
8: I'll go with that one. $30 million in guaranteed prizes. 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
11: NBA with Justin Tricarico coming up next from Circa. Charge of the NBA numbers here. 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
11: Lots of NBA offseason here. A lot to get into. Justin Chocarico joins the program, risk supervisor here at Circus Sports, diehard NBA guy, lifelong Knicks fan.
28: Yeah.
11: Are you still celebrating the win?
28: Yeah, I'm going to celebrate it until the Jets break my heart this year. So well, yeah. I'm locked in, baby.
11: Well, you're good to go. They bought you some time anyway.
28: Exactly. Yeah. I don't even know the Mets are the worst team.
11: Yeah, why would you even care at this point, right? It's all about the Knicks. Let's begin here. The LeBron thing is absolutely nuts. It keeps going back and forth, which we're going to touch on. But were bettors firing on the Raptors like right before and then after the original Kawhi news with that trade with LA?
28: Yes, we were getting some decent money on that, and I wasn't as afraid of it because honestly, I'm not a fan of their roster and they're capped out where they are. So it was like, all right, you want to bet the Raptors? Fine. Mm-hmm. Then Kawhi comes and I immediately have to cut the number in half. Again, real. Real chance that this could be a team, especially in the risk room. We're not our NBA guys. We're not a big fan of Ingram, so losing him is almost, I thought, a positive. Like, our player rating has him as, I think, a net negative. So getting Kawhi is huge.
29: I don't know what the comp to this is, but for the people who have bets on it, and then now the Raptors are saying, well, if something happens, we're out. this report, and then what? I mean, you're gonna have people that are going to be screaming holy hell if suddenly he can't go to Toronto now.
28: Oh, 100%. I mean, what happened? The trade's rescinded.
29: Uh-huh.
28: Ingram, who, you know, he's not I don't know how, if he's in the best headspace to come back to Toronto.
29: Yeah,
28: and,
29: too.
28: Yeah, I mean, what happened? If it's going to get rescinded, that means Kawhi is going to get suspended, so Clippers are still dead in the water, and Raptors are in shambles, and the bets are going to go, their odds are going to go the opposite way. So.
29: It's a fascinating discussion. Like, what would the suspension or sanctions have to be where Toronto says, okay, we'll still take them, or say we're out, and then what does that do to the extension, or what does that do to, do I have to increase then or lower my offer based on what the, what a mess they created here.
11: I mean, if it's, let's say it's half the season. Let's say the ruling is 41 games.
29: Okay.
11: Do they do it?
28: If they have the option, I still think they would.
29: Or
28: it's not like
29: back.
28: A David Stern situation where he stepped in and vetoed that Chris Paul trade. Like, I think the NBA would let the trade go through. And if you're Toronto, I'd roll the dice on 41 games of Kawhi.
11: Well, how about this? How about that would be the ruling? Mm-hmm. And then you have to factor in Kawhi's injury history. And then he gets there, and then he's hurt for like 22 games.
28: That's a very good point, too. Because, yeah, if he comes out injured, or he gets injured, and he's not able to gel with them right away, and then he has to kind of pick up in the playoffs, that would be a rough spot.
11: Hey, guys, I know I'm joining you now in February, but I can't do back-to-backs. That's not going to happen.
28: Oh, man. It's an interesting situation, something we've never seen before.
29: Yeah, ugly. So how about this LeBron story? And it keeps dropping at the prediction markets to Cleveland based on the report from Windhorse now. So let's say if it's Miami or it's Cleveland, what would you do with the numbers if he moves the needle?
28: I opened these markets last month, and I've been willing to take on Cavs money. I've been inviting Cavs money because I just don't like that team. If he goes there, obviously I'm going to have to cut them, and I can imagine a flood of public money coming in. Miami, I mean, they're already priced really low, obviously, after getting Giannis. And what's the fit there? Like, it would be really interesting from a bookmaking perspective. Like, how low can I go on Miami? Can I get them to number two? Probably. Would I feel, if I was betting it, would I feel great about it? No, I feel like I'd miss the boat completely. So.
11: Yeah, I got to be honest. Like, if he goes to Miami, I will not attack that market whatsoever. I want nothing to do with the Heat. Yeah. I don't think they're a championship team with or without him.
28: That's reasonable.
11: Mm-hmm. I do think it would move the needle for me if he goes to Philadelphia.
28: Oh, my gosh.
11: Oh, you agree?
28: I have Philly higher than the market. I open them higher than the market. I love what they did. I like, you know, I'm a Knicks fan, obviously, but I don't hate on the Celtics. And I think Jaylen Brown's a really good piece. Maxey's a superstar already. VJ Edgecombe's on the rise. And if you get 80% of Embiid, 80%.
29: All right.
28: You got a real shot there.
29: Okay. I would think if LeBron goes to Miami, the big winners are the Knicks.
28: We're always winning, baby.
29: Right? Isn't that,
28: I mean,
29: they just sit back, say, okay, come get us now.
28: Yeah.
29: Because I'm with you on Miami if he goes there. And then the Cavs miss out, and they swept them, no problem.
28: Mm-hmm.
29: And Boston lost Brown.
28: Well, analytically, it wasn't a sweep, but yes.
29: Yes, right.
28: I like Brown, and I really, Philly worries me the most in the East, and it's not even close.
11: Have you been inviting Celtics money as well? They're like second in the East, according to a lot of books. I don't get it.
28: I don't get it at all. Everyone opened up Celtics 1, and I was like, this is crazy. Like, do we watch the game? Do we watch just what happened? So I opened the Knicks first, took some Celtic money. I felt perfectly fine with that, and now the market's where it is, and they're second, and that second feels very soft to me.
11: Okay, so a little Western Conference here. I am a believer that the Lakers are going to be a fun team to watch next year.
28: Mm-hmm.
11: I have interest in betting their win total over. I think it's 44.5 or 45. I think they could. This is it has shades of Luka's teams in Dallas early on written all over it. I think they're going to be a fun and an exciting and a good regular. I just want nothing to do with them in the future market other than the win total.
28: Yeah.
11: What do you think about them?
28: Completely fair. And, yeah, I mean, it's Luka's team, obviously, now. Strictly regular season, because I think postseason Reeves gets hunted and that, on defense, and that's going to hurt them. But strictly regular season, that win total, I'd be pounding that over. I'm releasing the win totals next week, and I'm definitely going to be higher on that Lakers market.
11: You are.
28: I completely agree with you. They got rim runners. They got everything you need for a Luka team. So,
29: what do you do with Denver? They just flat out waived Valanciunas, and it looks like Watson could go as well. And that they're not going to help out Joker, and who knows what the roster is going to look like.
28: I mean, last time I came on, I said Denver was winning the championship, and man, they all regular season they disappointed me because I loved Hardaway.
29: Uh-huh.
28: And a couple of the pieces they got, the kid from the Nets, Thomas.
29: Right.
28: Like, I loved how they filled out their bench last year. I'm like, man, this team's cooking. And just flamed out spectacularly. They're a year older. Is Murray the guy? I don't know. Like, can he be the number two to Jokic still? I don't know. And
29: Gordon's always hurt.
28: Yeah. I protected them last year because I really saw them making a run, and obviously that didn't work out. This year, I'm open season on the Nuggets. I'll take Nuggets money.
11: Hey, okay. Are you intrigued by the Wolves at all?
28: Oh, yeah.
11: You are?
28: I am. I'm a ball guy. I know. Trust me, I know. Yeah. They're going to be my League Pass team, that's for sure. I'm going to be watching them on League Pass. Not having Randall, I think that's maybe a positive.
11: Yeah, you know, I could see that.
28: The ball should move. And I think there could be some really fun stuff there. What does Gobert have left, though? I don't know. So they're one of the teams I've been kind of protecting in the West because people do like to bet on them in general.
11: Do they? Okay. Would they be your sleeper in the West, or do you have a different team there and a sleeper in the East?
28: Oh, man. In the West, right now, the way the pricing is, I would definitely lean on the T-Wolves. I'm not a Rockets guy. I don't see them doing it. Not a Suns guy. If I'm just looking at the prices, I'm definitely would take a shot on the T-Wolves. And as far as the East, Atlanta, I feel like they're pretty underrated. I don't know if they can quite get over the hump yet, but just price-wise, they're like priced seventh in the East, and that feels a little off.
11: Yeah, here's the thing about that division, right, the Southeast. It's nothing but, like, the narrative, the steam. It's all about Miami because of Giannis. That, to me, means that I like the three other teams in that division. I like Atlanta. I really like Charlotte. Liam McNeely, 29 points last night, Summer League, and Stein Bach with a double-double off the bench, by the way.
28: Yes.
11: And I was never an Orlando guy last year. Oh. I thought the market just got bonkers when they traded for Bay and they went to like 5-1.
28: Mm-hmm.
11: But we saw like their ceiling against Detroit, the one seed in the maybe this is the year for Orlando.
28: I've talked myself into them probably 2 years in a row. Like, all right, that defense is really good if they can just get, and it hasn't happened. It wouldn't shock me, but I've been pretty excited to take Magic money. The one team that kind of throws me off out there is the Pacers price.
29: Yeah.
28: I feel like their price, like Halley's coming back as a superstar. I've been pretty happy to take Pacers money.
29: Really?
28: I have.
29: They beat your Knicks back-to-back years.
28: I know they did. But that's a tough injury to come back from. They don't have Miles Turner, so I've been happy to take some Pacers money.
11: You watched a little Summer League last night? You see?
28: Oh, absolutely. I'm going this week too a couple times.
11: It's a great event.
28: Oh, it's the best.
11: DeBanza, it's one game. He looked awesome last night. He looked like the real deal.
28: Yeah.
11: And they did a great job against Peterson. I don't know. I'm intrigued to watch Washington if they have their guys healthy. That's it. That's all I'm going to say.
28: That's the second NBA League Pass team. Timberwolves and Wizards. You're going to have yourself a fun night every night. Guaranteed.
11: Yeah. Justin Tricarico, risk supervisor here at Circa. Great to see you. Enjoy the Summer League.
28: You guys are the best. Thank you so much for having me.
11: You got it. Up next, strong opinions from Chael Sonnen on the McGregor-Holloway main event tomorrow night. You're going to hear what he had to say coming up next.
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11: Looking at numbers right now for tomorrow night's main event, Conor McGregor, first fight in 5 years, hasn't won a fight in 6 years, taking on Max Holloway, one of the best to do it. And here at Circa, Max is now back to minus 245. Seen FanDuel at 225 on him. So I'm going to play the waiting game here. Although earlier today, again, before Sinner, I did do a parlay, which, whatever, but I did Sinner to beat Joker, he did. I did Spain to advance, they did. And I got it tied into Holloway tomorrow night, paid about plus 120. We'll see how it goes. Mm-hmm. If this thing goes under $2, it's going to be an autoplay for me on Holloway.
23: Mm-hmm.
11: It just has to be. And there are two. Well, we had Lou Finocchiaro on the program yesterday. If you missed it, you can go back and listen to the Follow the Money podcast. He was awesome on the breakdown. His write-up at VSiN.com, superb. Same thing, Rob Moreno. Awesome numbers, great breakdowns on that fight and other fights as well. But does it go below $2? Will we see in the next, let's say, 28 hours, do we get just an influx of money from the public on McGregor? I'm willing to wait. And
23: I don't know.
11: I'm willing to make that bet.
23: I was confident, yeah, but now we're back up to 230. Yeah. I don't know. I don't think the sharps will allow it. Even though the public will all come. I mean, 90% of the bets on the guy at some places. Crazy.
11: Yeah, yeah. So we're going to play you a couple of really good, strong pieces of audio here. Chael Sonnen was on Ariel Helwani's podcast. And the first one here is when Chael met Conor in person this week, talking about how big he is.
0: I'm looking at him. I said, Connor, I fought middleweights my whole life. I didn't fight anybody smaller than you. He said, Chael, I don't want to talk about my weight. This was a surprise answer. He said, I'm going to keep my weight close, but I will tell you for the first time ever, I got a pull down to 170. And if I was to guess, I mean, he's closer to 180 than he is 170. Could that be relevant in the fight? Yeah, maybe. If he got on top of Max, he would hold Max. He held him the first time, and now he's a bigger, stronger guy. It is a piece of this that the bettors, the odds makers, that nobody knew.
11: Okay. That's Chael's thoughts on how big he was. A little bit more here on, and this one's really a opening. Talked about McGregor facing a series of nearly impossible obstacles to come back from.
0: Max perhaps has the clearest path to victory of anybody that's fought in a UFC main event in history.
2: How so?
0: The most obvious sporting event of my lifetime was Anthony Joshua versus Jake Paul. That was the most obvious outcome that we're going to have. In UFC history, for main events, Conor is not going to have to just do something that no human has done. He has to do three things. Nobody has returned to a weight class higher than their prime, and you could even go back to boxing, looked great. Nobody has returned from a compound fracture, looked great, or even found success on their first time. Nobody has returned to a five-round proposition, and that is the biggest one. This is a different sport. People want to talk about Conor versus Max part one. Is that relevant? Does that matter to this? It was a different game. You change one rule to a game. You go make basketball five quarters or three quarters. You have a different game. Conor and Max are being asked to do something that nobody else on the card are being asked to do. They're playing a different sport, which, by the way, is different than the one that they first played. That's the biggest problem. If this was a three-round proposition, fine. There is no scenario where Conor McGregor will leave his stool for the fourth round.
11: No scenario.
3: Wow.
11: Possibly the best path to victory ever in the UFC for Max Holloway.
3: Oh.
11: Based on those three sets of criteria. Pretty strong.
29: It makes sense, too.
11: Yep.
29: If conditioning and cardio was a problem, and now you're bigger.
11: Yep.
29: Yeah.
11: There's no scenario where he gets off the stool after the third round.
29: And then Lou had that tied into one of his parlays, that we won't start the fifth round.
11: Right.
29: Or you could even go fourth then if you want to.
11: Holloway right now on Kelce is 69%. McGregor there, 31%. They have about 19 million in volume. That thing might get to, I don't know, 50 million in volume by tomorrow. This guy, it's no joke when he fights. I mean, he takes over, his fans take over Las Vegas. I mean, in his prime, it was like Oscar De La Hoya almost, which was, it always presented one of the best nights of the entire year when Oscar would fight. Just the people watching was off the charts.
29: Yeah, out of the game too long.
11: Yeah.
29: I'm with Sonnen. You know, the other thing, too, I understand where he was coming from, with the fame got to him and that stuff Lou always talks about with the private jets and the champagne.
11: But, sure.
29: And I guess I could see, you know, being gregarious and I'm the party guy now and proper 12 and I always got to leave the house with a couple bottles of alcohol and I'm doing shots with everybody. But it also got a dark turn there, too, what happened. But also coming off the injury is another thing. So excellent breakdown from Sonnen.
11: Yep.
29: Excellent. Yep. He would surprise a lot of people, I think, if he's impressive tomorrow.
11: I even talked to one odds maker here in town. And I asked the question, like, and he's a big UFC guy. And I said, how does McGregor win the fight? And his response was, if this thing gets to like $1.80,
29: yeah,
11: it absolutely is going to be a massive bet.
29: Mm-hmm.
11: Just doesn't make any sense if that happens. And I don't know, again, but it's something I'm going to have to, I'm not going to force it right now. There's no, if you like Max, there's no reason to bet him right now, in my opinion.
29: Up to almost 90 million Kelce with the LeBron market. And yesterday, it was the streets are talking. He's coming to Cleveland. Bill Simmons on his podcast talking over as a co-host. Now it's over. It's a done deal. He's going to Cleveland. He used Golden State as leverage. Tony Rizzo, ESPN Cleveland, in about 5 minutes. This is today. ESPN Cleveland, Brian Windhorst on what he's hearing now, the latest with LeBron.
4: I just want you to know that I'm hearing stuff in other cities, too. I'm not going to say who, but I had somebody on the phone with me today that I consider a good source who was swearing it's a done deal in another city a couple hours ago, okay? Mm-hmm. And so I am being very, very cautious. Right now, it's too scattered. I also know how LeBron has operated. They have kept their circle very tight. I understand that you can point to cupcakes and whatnot and say, no, people knew. I'm hearing rumors all day long, And all of them make some level of sense, and all of them make some level of not sense. But I'm just telling you, Cleveland is not the only place where there are rumors.
29: Dan, you saw the move today then on Miami. Oh. And Cleveland, how high did you see him? 65?
11: 60, yeah, in that neighborhood.
29: And we're down to 46?
11: Lower than that.
29: Oh, no.
11: Lower than that now.
29: Yeah.
11: But it's funny, like the 76ers, who we were told still one of the three teams earlier in the week, they're fourth. They're fourth behind Golden State. Right now, Pauly market 45% to the Cavaliers, 28%. That's been hovering now, during the show, around 28, 30% the entire time. And Golden State, number three on the list at 17%. The Sixers up to 11. There's okay, so they have taken a tick up today. They were below 10%.

0: basketball fit Cleveland thing we love because going home and that's how you want to end it. But
1: what are we going to get? Are we going to get? Look,
0: let's wrap it up though. Come on.
1: If he goes to Miami, are we talking about LeBron? Think about this for a second. There's no more Norman Powell on the team. He's gone. He went to Chicago. Tyler Hero, obviously, in the freak deal. Are we going to get like 15 threes a game combined from Bam, Giannis, and LeBron? That's I just threw up in my mouth with that thought.
0: We got your guy Hardaway, but I don't know that the spacing.
1: I like that pickup.
0: The spacing looks terrible.
1: I would say defensively, well, LeBron would be the defensive liability on the team, but still going into the season, they're in theory very, very good defensively.
0: Oh, what do you got, Corey? Wow. Shams, Bam, and Hero got in a fight today in Las Vegas.
1: You're kidding me.
0: Bam struck Hero, sources tell Shams. Well, that's not a fair fight.
1: He struck him.
0: Come on. What happened?
1: I guarantee I know what happened.
0: Practice court in a Las Vegas hotel. He approached Hero about comments he made after critiquing him on social media after his run ended in Miami.
1: Wasn't happy as a teammate? I wonder if we're in Las Vegas. Do you think Tyler Hero threw any trash talk out there about Asia Wilson, Bam's girlfriend? Was that the icing on the cake and the move that made Bam swing at him?
0: I don't know.
1: I'll lay $2 it was.
0: Yeah, really? Huh.
1: I don't know. I'm just having fun with it right now.
0: No. Critiquing his play.
1: Did not like him as a teammate. Oh, that's going to be... What is it? That's off the court. What happens?
0: Well, that's a... I don't know.
1: Can Hero press charges on that? Bam's going to spend some time in the behind bars here in Las Vegas?
0: No, that's not fair. Come on. There's a big difference there in size.
1: Yeah.
0: That's not right. Come on. I don't care what he said. He can't do that. Oh, man.
1: Yeah, that's a little too easy for him.
0: Yeah.
1: But, well, Hero obviously running his mouth for sure. All right, we're going to get down to brass tacks on this. True or false, LeBron James is signing with the Cavaliers. We're going to ask the legend from Cleveland, Tony Rizzo, coming up on Follow the Money. It's VSiN, the Sports Betting Network.

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10: Thanks for watching. As always, YouTube TV, listening, Sirius XM channel 158, iHeartRadio, TuneIn Radio, or any of our great affiliates across the country. We're going to bump up In Pocket Plays, our best bets, to 15 minutes from now because we're going to touch on the crazy Honus Wagner story we talked about yesterday, that card owned by Keith Olbermann, and what's going on with that card collecting. John Calvecchio coming up at the bottom of the hour. Right now we go out to the Progressive guest line to start things off here as the legend from ESPN Cleveland, Tony Rizzo, joins the show. T-Riz, good to talk to you as always, my man. How you been?
11: I am great, guys. Always follow the money. By the way, can I say this? Honus Wagner was a really good player, but he wasn't Babe Ruth. Like, he wasn't. I'm always amazed at that card, that card is the card that everybody talks about. It's crazy.
10: Yeah. Well, it's supposed to be so rare, right? And then Olbermann has three of them.
11: That's why.
10: Yeah. Olbermann has three.
11: But it's so rare, Mitch, because he wasn't that good. Nobody's seen his card, right? I'm not saying he wasn't that good. He's the Hall of Fame. It's okay.
10: Crazy.
11: I just can't believe it's a Honus Wagner card. I'm a big Babe Ruth guy. Go ahead, Tom.
10: Imagine if Max Strus cards in 100 years are worth $3 million.
11: God.
10: Yeah.
11: God,
10: so, right. Well, you said it's always about following the money, right? The prediction markets have been going every which way but loose on LeBron's next team earlier today, up to 64% to get him, all the way back down to like 43% now. What's the latest that you're hearing on this?
11: Well, first of all, as a Cavs fan and a Clevelander, a native Clevelander, the longer this goes, the worse I feel. Because I thought it was a done deal twice already, which is very rare. And my sources are very good with LeBron. I know his mom, okay? So there's, you know, we've been following this, but apparently there are teams coming out of the woodwork. It's not just Miami and Golden State and Cleveland and Philly and even Minnesota. And by the way, I told Luke, if he goes to Minnesota, I'll buy you guys berries. It's on me. Okay, there's no way.
10: Okay, all right.
11: But if the more teams that come out, he's doing what we would call in the business due diligence. You want to hear from everybody before you make up your mind. And guys, this is his last dance. And it's the last time around to be the belle of the ball. And he's taken advantage of that. LeBron has always marketed himself very well. He's enjoying the process. Can't believe he got the golf bug at 40.
12: No kidding.
11: I asked that kid to play golf 20 years ago. He looked at me like I had three eyes, okay? So I can't believe he's playing golf, but he's going to milk this. And the first thing I told you guys when this all broke, when he told the Lakers to come back, you remember, I said, this is not going to happen in a week. It's not. So he's listening to everything, and who knows who's involved with this, but the longer it goes, the worse Cleveland feels.
12: So the first time we met you,
8: You said some things you regret, and you were part of the great 30 for 30 on Believeland. How would people feel if he decides no Cleveland here and ends it in a different city? Well, how upset would they be?
11: Well, that's an interesting point, Paulie, because if I say to you, if I'm LeBron and I say, wow, I can go back to Cleveland and try and win a title, we already saw that movie. He already did it. Like, he literally did that. And there's a part of me that thinks he's maybe looking for another challenge, even though he doesn't have any connection to Philly or he does to Miami. But there could be some team out there he'd go, huh, you know, maybe I'll try and go do that. Think about this. For him to win five titles with four teams, that's pretty big. And I don't agree with Charles. Charles is a friend, and he said earlier this week he's chasing the ghost of Jordan. I don't believe that. But to win with four different teams is pretty – that's an accomplishment that he would like to have. So we have our eye on that. But at this point, I think anything's kind of in play. Whereas if you'd have called me a week ago, I'd have said I think he's coming to Cleveland.
10: Okay. As of right now, can you envision Golden State? Or is that crazy to you as well?
11: Now. Iman Shumpert, hey – Little fun story here. After the Cavs won the title in 2016, I spent a moment with JR and Iman Shumpert in the locker room. Leave it at that. Shump goes anywhere but there. Like his former team, that was an all-time special championship. Down 3-1. I know Draymond got spent, but that was the Cavs were the only team to get that version of Golden State. So I'm going to go watch them play together. Now, Draymond is his neighbor in L.A. They literally live four, five houses down from each other, and they'd love to have him. I don't think that's in play, but that would be, for a Cleveland fan, that is Armageddon. We would not like that.
8: All right, Golden State out, Minnesota out. He kissed and made up with Riley, so you think the Miami thing can happen?
11: Yeah, so he kissed and made up with Dan Gilbert, and I was told, because I asked, I said, what is the relationship? Because it was not good when they left. You know, the Heat, they did not let LeBron do whatever he wanted. When LeBron came to Cleveland, Dan gave him the golden ticket and said, you call all the shoes, do whatever you want. That wasn't the case in Miami, and that was part of the reason why he left. Now, he was there 4 years. Guys, LeBron never went to college. Do you think it was a coincidence he went to Miami for 4 years and then came home to Cleveland? So he doesn't have a good relationship with the Rileys again, Pat and his wife. I am told that is true. And if he goes to Miami, I wouldn't like it. God's not going to like it if he goes anywhere but Cleveland. But I wouldn't feel like I would with Golden State, no.
10: Okay. If you had to plunk down some of your hard-earned cash right now and where he's going to go, where would that money go?
11: God, Mitch. Mitch, I know you do a futures pod, which I have listened to. I am not futures guy. I mean, I go Cleveland and probably get burned, but I still think let's see what happens when he comes all around. He had a really good time. Guys, he was posting videos, and I have people that send me stuff. Could you imagine my phone? Yeah, like I have so many people in Northeast. Right, poor LeBron was at some nightclub at 3:30, and a guy called me at 11 o'clock. He goes, look at this. He FaceTimed me, and there's LeBron. And LeBron has really enjoyed himself with his former high school teammates, his mom, his kids. In Akron, they've enjoyed it. So does he want to win? What I always say is, who does he want to play with? Do you want to play with Giannis? Does he want to play with Jaylen Brown? Does he want to play with Donovan Mitchell? Does he want to play with Steph? I think that plays into this. He wants a chance to win a title this year. Who gives him that best chance? Let me ask you guys. Let me turn the table. Mm-hmm. What team gives him the best chance out of the ones we've heard?
10: Philadelphia.
11: Okay,
8: Cleveland's
11: I would agree,
8: up there.
11: Mitch,
10: yeah,
11: but
10: Cleveland's
11: I have
10: up
11: to
10: there.
11: Say Cleveland would be in there.
10: Yeah, they're up there.
11: You know what Cleveland needs? You know what the Cavs need? They need a big kick in the ass from LeBron to show them how to work out three times a day and get mad in the playoffs when teams challenge it. Yeah.
10: Now, how about this? What if Golden State changed their tune and said, oh, we're going to make a run at AD? Would that be a total game changer then?
11: I'm not sure, but it sounds to me like the Wiz not giving in to that. At this point, I don't know if anybody could add anything that would change his mind that much. I think the superstar players on the teams that are out there for him would play more into that than somebody they could add now. God bless AD, man. You know, my daughter works for the Mavericks in Dallas. I went to the Mavs-Cavs game. KD got hurt. I never saw him again last year.
8: Yeah.
11: I don't think that's a game changer. No.
8: If he goes to Cleveland, would the roster be the same? Like, if he wants more money, do they have to?
11: They would have to get, no, they, well, Harden's going to be there no matter what. That deal was done when they acquired him. But they wouldn't have probably Strus. And they probably wouldn't have Schroeder. But the Cavs need a wing. And, guys, let's not forget, LeBron beat the Rockets by himself in the playoffs in the first round.
8: He did.
11: He can still play.
12: Oh, he can, yeah.
11: He can still play at a second, third all-NBA team level. I mean, that's insane for his age. But the body's not going to play 82 games. But he can still contribute. He would be perfect for the Cavs. He really would.
12: Paulie called him probably the second best player ever earlier in the show. What do you think of that?
11: Oh, Mitch, I love Michael to death, okay? And I covered Michael Jordan. And by the way, he was a gentleman. We had to wait for him to get dressed at the old Cleveland Coliseum. God bless Mike. He would never do an interview in gym shorts or a towel. Or mm-hmm. He got dressed, man, in a $5,000 suit to do his interviews. And I respect him more than anything. Well, LeBron won a title for me in Cleveland, man. If he wins five with four teams, I'm sorry. That's unprecedented.
12: Don't you think all this moving around, though, and doing this crap kind of hurts the legacy? And I'm not even a legacy guy.
11: Mitch, it's today's kids. It's today's NBA. Larry Bird, Magic Johnson, they would have never played for anybody else. My God, yeah. Mm-hmm. I grew up with Moses Malone dominating with the Sixers. My God. Things have changed. I don't hold it against them, and I give him the pass because he won a title here, which no one. By the way, guys, we bring this up. You know how long since the Indians have won a title? Oh, 78 years. Let me repeat that. Mm-hmm. The Cleveland Guardians/Indians, 97, 2016, extra innings, game sevens. Okay, shoulda, coulda, woulda, didn't. The Guardians haven't won anything in 78 years. How is that possible? 78 years, I think it's the third longest stretch of any professional sports team. You know, LeBron won a title. The Browns won in the 60s. I give him the free pass. It's been lean years here, fellas, lean.
12: I'll add this. It could be worse for Cleveland. They could have traded for Kawhi Leonard.
11: God, what a mess that is. I got to tell you guys, there are things that go on in the association that just drive me absolutely crazy. I love the game. Yeah. I do. And by the way, I've been listening, boys. How great is the World Cup? Don't lie.
8: A+.
11: How great? I started following soccer 4 or 5 years ago with the Premier League because my kids are into it big time.
8: Oh, okay.
11: So I know Mo Salah. I'm a Liverpool fan, okay? So I've been watching this stuff, and I've been listening to you. Mitch, what are we going to do when it's over? We're going to die.
12: Of course. What are we going to do? I got the shakes. I hate this feeling.
11: What are we going to do? Today there was one game. I'm like, one game? Oh, jeez.
8: I'm with you.
12: All right, pal.
8: See you next week.
12: See you next week, okay?
11: I'll see you Friday, boys.
8: Thank you.
12: The man, D. Rizzo, ESPN Cleveland. In Pocket Plays coming up. This is Follow the Money on VSiN, the Sports Betting Network.
13: 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One of the world's most watched live YouTube channels is drawing scrutiny from regulators after heavily promoting betting to young people during World Cup broadcasts. Brazil's Kazay TV on-air crew has delivered a running commentary on odds and wagers, igniting a controversy. Brazil's government will issue new rules for online betting platforms, including a warning that says finance ministry warns gambling makes you lose money and can cause addiction. As the World Cup continues in the United States, Nike and Adidas are spending millions of dollars in a fight over the future of soccer in America. The two biggest sportswear companies see the tournament being played across 11 cities as their biggest opportunity in 3 decades to put the sports profile in overdrive and sell more soccer merchandise. With a Bloomberg Business of Sports report, I'm Michael Barr.
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22: You know what, Ace? 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We're at 4. Need one more. Own goals, 15.5. We're stuck on 14. It's a record, but we've been stuck on 14 for a while. We're running out of games. Parlay, England, Norway, alt over 1.5. France under 4.5 winner. Spain under 4.5 winner. Argentina, Swiss tomorrow under 3.5. That was $1.30. Zverev, winner straight sets with Sinner. Winner straight sets. Sinner is 22-1 last 22 semifinals. 23 semifinals. That's incredible. Sinner, winner with Spain to advance and Argentina to advance. All four to advance. Plus 140, we need Argentina tomorrow. The new stuff, boy, a lot of people think it's going to be high scoring with England and Norway. I hope they're right. England to qualify over 1.5 and BTTS plus 180.
23: I just hope both superstars score.
22: That's right. England in penalties 11-1. Norway in penalties 15-1. France to qualify. That is Tuesday. Dallas minus 160 against Spain. And White Sox tonight against the reeling A's, who have lost 14 of 17. And Burke's been good for Chicago. It's also a fade of Lopez, who's been bad. Injuries with the A's. Horrible run. And we were good to be on Detroit for much of that series, too. Let's get with the White Sox. Good luck.
23: Back at you, Paulie. Yeah, thanks for putting me on the Tigers last night. They got there. Valdez really good. $1.24,
22: yeah,
23: that
22: was.
23: Came against the A's. Yeah, they continue to just be...
22: Can't hit, nothing, we're going right.
23: Yep. I have a couple of bad numbers in Major League Baseball for tonight, and I did not... I made these bets based on... Well, I'll get to that in a second. The pending 4 units on Rory, top 10, plus 145 here at Circa. He's tied for the lead. I'll say it again. Stay the course, Rory. You don't have to win the thing, but let's just not fall apart tomorrow or Sunday. By the way, the leaderboard of the Scottish Open is fantastic.
22: It is.
23: There's Scotty missed the cut.
22: How about that? First time in 4 years.
23: I don't even look at the number.
22: No kidding. Why would you?
23: Pending,
22: it's like Tiger territory.
23: Yeah. I know. Most wins pending July. Brewers are currently in the lead. Tough one for him tonight against the Pirates. Rays, Giants. A parlay I did. France to win the World Cup. And Messi to win the Golden Boot at 6-1.
22: What a sweat.
23: And I can rip this ticket up. Bryce Miller to win the American League Cy Young. You do not want to get in front of this Marlins buzzsaw, evidently,
22: okay.
23: Right now.
22: The tiebreaker is assists?
23: Yeah.
22: And that is who? Is Mbappe?
23: Mbappe, I believe, has a couple of assists. Messi does not have any, I think, at last check. I might be wrong in the last part, but I know Mbappe had assists, and that, so he'd be the tiebreaker. He would win the tiebreaker at this point. Here are the games that have a couple of bad numbers on. I'm looking at, overall, the matchup tonight. Sonny Gray going against McLean. McLean is really good. He's got some good first five numbers, as does Sonny Gray. His numbers, again, they're no joke. Sonny Gray's been really good. Red Sox have been on fire. The Mets stink for the most part.
0: Yeah.
23: So I took first five plus 130 and money line plus 120. I would say this. Now, I again, made the bets before I knew about the plane problems leaving Chicago, and evidently the Red Sox just landed in New York like 2 hours ago, or an hour ago, I should say. If I did not have those bets in pocket right now, I'd still make them at better numbers, but I'm not going to add any more at this point. And Suzuki for the Cubs has really good numbers against the opposing pitcher tonight. So I played it over 1.5 total bases for him at plus 122 in that matchup.
22: VSiN NFL betting guide out now. 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Quickly, with all these games set, some of them ready to go. Caminero, 500 career against Castillo. Berger, 500 against Brown. Freeman, 500 against Rodriguez. Rojas, 700. Devers, 600 career against Gordon. A lot of numbers like that if you want to play the props tonight in Major League Baseball with a good card.
23: France, Spain, total 2.5. You can find some plus money on the over to that. I DM'd Meatman because he said he likes the over, and that was his response. He got back to me. He's up late watching all the stuff and doing his work. But Steve West likes the over 2.5 of that matchup for sure.
22: Yeah.
23: Especially at even money. Now, we've noticed that some of these guys, even the best players in the world, they struggle when it comes to the PKs.
22: Mm-hmm.
23: And even when it goes to extra time. You made the number the other day when we were on the air, 7.5 for Colombia against Switzerland. And what, we had 7?
22: Yes.
23: You see, made a good number. So, like, they were missing, they're whiffing, they're going too high. I thought this was interesting because last night on primetime, Matt Youmans along with Doug Kazarian, they had on Max Bertos. And Max used to be one of Doug's co-anchors at ESPN, now does a bunch of play-by-play MLS stuff. And for years, you and Matt have bragged about how the PKs would be so easy. You guys would score every single time.
22: Yeah, against Nigel, whoever. We had it set up with a UNLV keeper. Fell apart. I don't get it. We have to make this happen. But yeah, I wouldn't miss the goal, I'll tell you that.
23: Okay. Max, so they had to ask him about this, if this would be a possibility with humans and you, and here was what Max had to say.
1: Tell you this, Doug, they're harder to take than you think.
2: All right.
1: I think people compare penalties to free throws. It's not. They are hard, especially with a world-class goalkeeper in front of you.
2: So Matt maybe not be able to score them with ease?
1: No. I would be terrified. I mean, they have so much data on the penalty takers. And, you know, there's no secrets in this information age. So it's a lot harder than it used to be, certainly.
23: There you go. Max Bratos last night on with primetime.
22: Excellent answer. And he threw in the free throw.
23: Yeah.
22: Remember, I was asking everyone that. If I have to give you $1 million, what would you choose? Penalties or knock down a free throw? That's interesting that he said that.
23: Yeah.
22: You can't warm up. Like, what's your percentage from the free throw line with all that pressure, too?
23: Well, first of all, okay.
22: So what am I? What am I? 50% against the keeper? 60%? What am I to just leave the studio, go to a court, and knock down a free throw?
23: If this is ever set up, and at this point I'd put that at about 10% of happening. Maybe that's generous.
22: Don't count out Stevens.
23: Okay. If it's ever set up, would you actually go and practice?
22: Oh, absolutely. Yeah. Yeah.
23: You would?
22: Sure. Yeah. I go with humans. Humans practiced. It was about a year ago, but...
23: But I'm not talking about kicking into an empty net at a park.
22: No, you got to get a kit or whatever, yeah.
23: You got to have a keeper,
22: Go down to UNLV, grab somebody, whatever, yeah.
23: Now, I find this intriguing because I had no idea that the audience would be filled with kids who are keepers, like at the collegiate level.
22: Uh-huh.
23: They've all mocked both of you guys. They're like, you have no chance.
22: Oh, that's crazy.
23: They're like...
22: Like what, 2 out of 10?
23: Well, whatever. Yeah, if you want to put a number on it, they'd say maybe you get one by in 10 tries. But their whole point is these goalkeepers are phenomenal, and you got

0: guys have not done this at all, ever. Mm-hmm. So they're just like, it's way more difficult than you mm-hmm. can imagine. Mm-hmm. So all I'm doing is relaying, I'm mm-hmm. just playing the role of the messenger here. Yeah. I'd like to see it, but you would have to go out there and practice for sure.
1: Oh, yeah.
0: Against like a pretty good keeper, like a high school kid, or maybe UNLV would be willing to like have their keeper come out, something like that.
1: I tell you, that'd be tough though right now. We go to a court right now, I got to knock down a free throw, even though I've won a contest before.
0: Yeah, it's also 30 years ago, Paul.
1: I'm not feeling good about
0: that either.
1: You're
0: Al Bundy, man. You love living in
1: the
0: past.
1: No, that's what I'm saying, though, about knocking down a free throw. I'm saying that's not easy either.
0: No, it's not.
1: That's why it's such an interesting discussion, and that's fascinating that he brought up the free throw thing. But that's, I'd put that at maybe 60%.
0: I would say that, okay, so I threw out a first pitch, I don't know, 15, mm-hmm. 16 years ago. I wasn't going to be a dope and show up.
1: You had to practice.
0: I went out.
1: I know the embarrassment factor.
0: I went out the entire week.
1: I don't get it.
0: And I was practicing with a buddy of mine. We'd grab the glove at the end of the workday, like, let's go to the park, throw it around. Absolutely. Mm-hmm. He would come with me. And I lasered one in there for a strike when I threw out the first pitch. So I'm not just going to show up and drink three beers and like, oh, I don't care what's going to happen. People are videotaping this stuff.
1: If you don't have it, don't do it. I don't get these people that do it, and they can't throw a baseball.
0: Right.
1: And then it's on social media forever. Mayors, 50 Cent, Seinfeld.
0: Mariah Carey.
1: The list goes on and on. Yeah, and everyone will send them in now. It's just like, why would you do that? If you can't throw a baseball, don't do it.
0: Didn't Carl Lewis have an all-time stink bomb?
1: Another one. Like, Carl Lewis, you couldn't sing. Why'd you do that? Roseanne. Actually, I guess it was a mockery, but... You didn't check with Roseanne? Hey, by the way, can she sing?
0: Yeah.
1: Can you send us a demo?
0: Yeah. Oh, no, she doesn't have one? We'll trust her.
1: Oh.
0: Yeah, what could she possibly do? Why would she want to go sideways on us here?
1: All right. Mm. Now the fight's breaking news on ESPN.
0: Between Bam and Tyler Hero?
1: Yeah, Bam is 260. Hero's a 180. And he's got 5 inches on him, too.
0: So he struck him at a hotel.
1: Apparently, Hero walked up to him. Made some comments after he was traded about Bam's game, and apparently Bam walked up and laid one up on him.
0: You don't want to mess with Las Vegas hotel security.
1: Oh, they'll be on in a second.
0: All right, we discussed this crazy Honus Wagner baseball card story yesterday. Keith Overman putting up one of his 3 cards for auction. John Calvecchio makes his living in the card business, and we will discuss with him coming up next.
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0: Every time we talk about the sports card business, sports bettors chime in and say, absolutely, I'm into both like crazy. It is morphing, as I said yesterday, more and more by the day, the month, the year. And the card business is ridiculous right now. The market is just, it's on fire. And we talked about the Honus Wagner card yesterday, the Keith Olbermann story. And it's wild because he had it as a paperweight for 27 years. He got it completely restored. And now we're thinking it can go for millions, Paulie.
1: Aaron Revelle said 2.25.
0: Wow.
1: He might be low. I don't know. Other people say no way, no how. Other people say he was better off as it was. Can't wait to talk to John.
0: Let's get the lowdown here. John Calvecchio joins the program. Friend of the show, owner, Sports Connection Cards. He's on the Progressive guest line. John, overall, your thoughts on the story with Keith Olbermann putting this Honus Wagner card up for sale.
18: You know, there's a lot of things to consider here when you're looking at this card. Number one, the card was graded by CGC. It's like a third or fourth tier grading company. There's a reason he didn't use PSA or SGC or even Beckett to grade this card, because they didn't want their names associated with it. That's the only logical thing, okay? If you really deep dive into this, the card was, it looked like a cutout. It was trimmed. Right. They call it a die cut. That's a common card design in the modern market, a die cut. This card was totally cut around his head along the bottom, and this company graded it. My guess is because they thought it would put them on the map, more people would start grading with them. It will be on display at Fanatics Fest in the CGC booth. Now, this card is a complete and utter fugazi. It would have been much better off in its original form, all cut up. At least you would have known it's authentic. Now, people that do this kind of stuff, they're using the word restored because it doesn't have a negative connotation. There's people who have gotten their accounts closed with Beckett and with PSA for altering cards. This card is altered. It's not anywhere near its original form.
1: Okay, so I shouldn't be upset. Mitch shouldn't be upset. I could fix my 86 Fleer Jordan. He could fix his Ricky Henderson rookie. I can find a guy. There's no way. Maybe unethical. I could sell it to a guy down the street, but I can't get it graded. There's no reason for us to be upset that this is the future of the hobby.
18: This can't be. If this becomes the future of the hobby, we're going down a really dangerous rabbit hole, a really scary rabbit hole, okay? Because people have lost their businesses. They've lost their accounts for altering cards. This card is altered. Now, let me explain something. There were cards that would come in sheets, okay, back in the day. They'd come out of the factory just in the full sheet, and you'd have people trying to cut them out or using a guillotine or whatever. Now, The card is still the original card, but it wasn't cut the way it should be with the correct dimensions, the minimum maximum size on these cards. Back then, you got to remember, there's people in a back room slicing these cards up. That's why for years before they started using lasers, there was a little room for error on these cards. Yeah, right. I love this, Will. Should never have been restored. It's a disgrace. Yeah. You're opening up a can of worms that people like you and Mitch are now going to say, hey, can you restore my card? And what kind of rabbit hole are we going to go down?
0: Okay, well, what do you think it's going to fetch now in its current form compared to what it would have gotten had he not altered the card, John?
18: You know, that's a great question. I wouldn't bid a penny on this card. It's a fugazi. I wouldn't bid one penny on this card.
0: But you would, because then you could resell it.
18: Yeah, but I care more about my reputation than reselling this. Who am I going to find to buy this? Because all the people that know about this card, you know, that are in the market or coming into the market, there you go. Yep, that's what I sent you yesterday. Excuse me. These people all know it's going up for bid. So why would they buy it from me? If they all know it's going up for bid, why would they pay more from me? This card, this is bad news. Oberman also, he already owns two of these.
1: Right.
18: So why did he use PSA or SGC? Because they wouldn't grade it.
1: Could he get a million or 2 million, like Ravel said? Yeah, the braggadocious factor?
18: I guess anything's possible. But if a guy can afford a house in the Hamptons, why would he want the worst one?
1: Okay.
18: He wants something nice. This isn't nice. There's nothing to brag about. You own a complete, an altered card. It's not anywhere near its original form.
0: Okay.
18: The color's different. Everything's different.
0: Right. Yeah, and we're showing a graphic right now, too, of others that are... How many, the genuine articles are we talking about? Like, right now, if I want a real Honus Wagner card, can I find one out there in the market that's actually the original and it's going to be still in pretty good shape?
18: Sure. I mean, pretty good shape is a you know, that's relative, right? If you get one or an authentic, that's great. This card is truly limited. There's not a whole lot of these cards floating around. You know, there may be still that some haven't been found. They don't come up for sale very often. You see the graphic right there and you see the dates. These are the highest ones ever. So, there's probably 40 or 50 in the world. Can you get one? Sure, there'll probably be two or three at the National. You could come to Chicago and buy one.
1: Uh-huh.
18: But why would you want to buy an altered one if you can afford a regular one? Anybody who's spending a million has two or three. So why buy this? Why feed into this?
1: So whoever
18: buys this card is just pouring gasoline on a fire, and we could be going down a real dangerous rabbit hole.
1: All right, interesting. Very good. Good answer. So how about, and it's in the article in the Hollywood Reporter, if this goes for $2 million, for argument's sake, how hard is it to find somebody like this? Can I find, how many people are out there that are experts in altering or fixing a card like this?
18: I've never heard of it. In fact, you can go, there are people, they call them card cleaners, okay? With these modern cards, some of the surfaces are like they're like a slick finish, like a chrome finish. And these guys will scrub out scratches. And they get lambasted all over the internet for scrubbing out a scratch, okay? Not a scratch that the owner made. A scratch that came out of the factory. The card came out of the factory damaged. This guy's figured out a way. His name's Kurtz Card Care. If you look this guy up, he gets blasted for what he does to cards, taking out scratches and stuff. And this guy gets to, I don't know, remake one of the most, if not the most iconic card in our hobby? Come on.
0: To your point, I mean, Oberman added in this story that when he tried to reach back out to the guy, he was a total ghost. Phone call. No disconnected.
18: Phone, no email.
0: Email.
18: MIA.
0: Yep. So that, here's the thing. Now, I have a Ricky Henderson Topps card, rookie. Who doesn't, right? But he was my favorite player growing up, and somehow over the years, it got a crease in the lower right corner that pops out like a sore thumb. Can I find somebody to fix it? I don't want to resell it, though. I just want it for myself when it's in, quote, perfect condition. Could anybody just take care of that crease and make it look great, but I'm not going to sell it again?
18: Oh, my God. If I say yes, that puts me in a bad spot. Are they out there? Clearly, because this guy did it.
0: Yeah, okay.
18: But, you know, there's people that could do anything. I don't condone this. I don't advise this. You know, they sell reprint. If you want one that's perfect, they sell reprints of these cards. There's a zillion reprints of this Wagner card that anybody could buy if they want like a perfect one, just to say they have it. But the whole thing is you want to own the original card in its original condition. That's what creates rarity in our industry. Uh-huh. When you get a card from 1980 tops that they're very condition sensitive, the edges of those cards, they start to flare out and flake. You know, the thing about it is people want the cleanest copy. And when you start altering these cards, even if it's just for fun, this is
0: no bueno.
18: Not good.
0: Okay.
1: Can you tie this into the market manipulation that's going on?
18: Yeah. So back to, you know, everybody knows a Jordan rookie. Okay. It's not a rare card. I don't care what anybody says. They're easily accessible. Let's use a PSA 8 for an example, a near mint copy. From March 1st, using this app right here that you have pulled up on your screen, it's called Card Ladder, 157 copies have sold since March 1st. They were selling for anywhere back in March and April for $11,000 to $13,000. The key with this card is the centering. Okay, so the better centered it is, it gets a premium. Currently, this card's selling for between $20,000 and $21,000. There's only one explanation. People came into the market, they bought all these up, and now they're working together, bidding these recent ones up. The Nationals in Chicago, everybody's going to want Jordan rookies. And these people have been able to turn cards that's really an $11,000 or $12,000 card into a $20,000 or $21,000 card. This card bottomed out in 2024. You can go back and look at the chart. By then, most of the hype, the card market had reset itself. So this is not a rare card. Rare cards are increasing in value right now. So why did this card double in 3 or 4 months? And conveniently, the Nationals in Chicago. This is the one part of the industry that I wish we had regulators. There's no rules. There's no regulations. You can't look into anything. Everything's private. And if you have enough money, oh boy, you could really make some money.
0: Great knowledge. Mm-hmm. More with John Calvecchio coming up next. Sports Connection Cards is the business. There are some tremendous stories with rookie cards over the years when people really did a great job profiting on players that turned out to be Hall of Famers. What about the other way? What about players that completely flopped and people that lost a ton of money investing? We'll ask them coming up on Follow the Money. It's VSiN, the Sports Betting Network.
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0: Continuing talking the state of the sports card business, John Calvecchio, our guest, Sports Connection Cards. The National, as you mentioned in the previous segment, and he's on the Progressive Guest Line, is coming up in Chicago. How much money are we talking? Like the amount of cash, is crypto acceptable, by the way?
18: Oh, anything.
0: Anything, sure. What are we talking? How much?
18: Over a billion, easy.
0: Over a billion will be exchanged.
18: Easy.
0: A decent chunk
18: I'm
0: of
18: probably low.
1: Really?
18: I'm probably low.
0: Probably low. How much money are you taking? How many backpacks do you have to take with you?
18: I got two right here with me. That's it. I'm walking around. I got. There's three things I'm going after aggressively. Everybody in cards knows I'm after Wemby Heavy and Cooper Flagg. The next one, I'm not going to share because I think it's the next. It's the next pocket in this industry that's going to get pumped by these shill bidders or whatever you want to call them.
1: Uh-huh.
0: Okay.
1: When did this...
18: So I want to accumulate a big portfolio on this one pocket that I think has absolutely no downside and just wait for these guys to realize it, that it's too cheap.
1: Do you think that this goes hand in hand, sports betting, card collecting, and would you advise people in this exploding industry to jump in?
18: There's no doubt about it, and I'll give you a great example. Let's look at Wemby. So last year, this time at the National, I bought a PSA 10 downtown for $8,000. They got as high as $35,000, I think, during the run. Okay. Now he didn't win, and sure, they came back to like 26. 26 is a lot higher than 8, and it's way better. What if you had the Spurs to win the title? Sure, you can hedge, but all you get is your hedge money back. You still have a losing ticket. With this, I still own the card. My floor has been raised tremendously. There's new comps for the card, which now sets me a new price point. And the cards can only go up. The winning is just a bonus. So why would you bet futures when it's only two outcomes, win or lose? When you could have these cards, you keep the card. And now what you're doing is you're helping create demand because you're taking rare items off the market. And it doesn't matter if he wins this year because he might win next year.
0: Okay.
18: Right? Why do you want to have this money tied up in futures for a year and all you get is a yes-no outcome? With this, you still own the card.
0: Well, let's flip it, though, for a second because, I'll call them like traders here, punters, whatever you want to look at it as, the buyer or the seller in the market. How about the people who have invested in players who we thought were going to be really good, but they flopped like almost immediately?
18: Well, let me give a shout out to our social media gal, Kayla. And she put an incredible post up on our Instagram that's going absolutely nuclear right now. She posted it 2 days ago. It's got 3,400 likes and 3,700 shares. Mac Jones, his PSA 10 Donruss rookie. This card is a dime a dozen. They're everywhere. Incredibly common. At one point, these were $3,000. $10 now.
0: Oh.
18: Zach Wilson.
1: Oh, no.
18: One of his rare National Treasures rookies, which is like, that's the Cadillac of football cards. Everybody wants the NT rookie. This one in particular sold for $10.8. It's worth $100 now. Tua. Oh, my God. He was white hot. Another National Treasures rookie auto. This copy sold for $48,000. It's about $400 now. Now, what do all these guys have in common? They were all young and not established. People were gambling that they were going to turn into the next star. So I'm doing the same thing with Wemby, but basketball, it's a lot easier to identify the superstars. It's just a lot easier to identify these guys. Right team, right coach, right skill set. You know, football, there's only one winner a year, right? You know, so and it's really quarterbacks that sell the most. In basketball, it's everybody. Guards, big men, they all sell.
0: Here, let me run this by you.
18: Really just quarterbacks in football.
0: Okay. John, let me run this by you. This is from Dan Goodwin, also in the business. He just tweeted us that last year at National, he saw a 16-year-old kid pull out $40,000 from his backpack, and then he bought two Jordan rookies. 16 years old. You probably see it all the time.
18: They come in my store.
0: Yep.
18: It's like it's a normal occurrence. They come in my store. Backpack, dump it out, and let's go to work. Now, these kids, most of them, it's their parents' money. Most of these kids, I could go on and on for hours about this. They live in this delusion where they want to be influencers and
0: yeah,
18: not
0: right.
18: have jobs. And I could go on for this. But, yeah, this is what they're doing. This is what's happening. You know, back in the day when I first started, 2015, you can still find my original videos on YouTube. If you pulled a card that was $1,000, it would have broke the card community internet. It was like unheard of. They were gigantic. 2015, $1,000 card. Now, these guys are using $1,000 cards for coasters.
1: That's one thing you do. You can expand on that too, how popular that is, like that Jared Blesnick, what you do when you pull on these cards and the views that this get and how crazy this is pulling the cards live.
18: Oh, it's unbelievable, and this is one of the many things that revolutionized our hobby. Shout out to Jared. Really good guy. He's built a great business. You don't have to buy the entire case because cards today, the price of sealed product is more expensive today than ever. So the idea is in these group breaks, you can just go after the cards that you want. So let's say you really want to chase Wemby, but the sealed product is so expensive. You can just buy the Spurs in group breaks or take it a step further. Let's look at this year, 25-26. The product's really expensive, and let's just say you don't want to go after Flag, but you wanted to go after Dylan Harper, and the Spurs are much cheaper.
1: Mm-hmm.
18: Newsflash, this kid might win most improved player. You're going to get this Moat Fox on the bench. Harper's going to get all sorts of minutes. Now you can buy the Spurs in breaks. They're less expensive than the Mavericks, and you can chase your Harper cards.
0: How about two of the guys we watched last night? And I'll throw in Cam Boozer as well. How popular and how much are we talking about, you think, for A.J. DeBanza and Darren Peterson when you're at National?
18: Well, unfortunately, they won't have any licensed rookies out. So right now what they have is unlicensed stuff, college uniform. Still cool, just not as popular.
0: Mm.
18: The true investors want the pro uniform. And but next year's product, I'm going to say it's more expensive than this year. This is a deeper class. Look at what Brown's doing in the summer league. I mean, this kid's unbelievable. It's just highlight after highlight after highlight. You got a lot of guys here that could be top-tier players for the next 10 years. So next year's product, I think, is going to make 2025 with Flag and Harper look cheap.
1: So the influencers aren't going to go away, and there'll be more of them. So tie that into the braggadocious factor, and I don't care that I overpaid. I'm going to brag about it. Is this going to just continue then? And the price of these
18: cards? Kevin O'Leary was walking around
1: yeah.
18: with a Jordan card that was called a Ruby. He's got a Tiffany diamond thing, platinum chain around his neck.

0: with Jordan rookie cards. Is there? Do you want to predict the future, or is that the thing that you wanted to keep to yourself, like the next card or batch of cards that could be manipulated here?
1: That's the one I want to keep to myself, just because I'm going to get like one shot at going after these cards here in like 3 weeks, and it's really hard to accumulate rare cards. It's as liquid as this market is. These rare cards just get stashed away, and as soon as somebody knows that somebody's going after a card, the prices just skyrocket.
0: Like wildfire,
1: You really would not believe it.
0: Okay, well,
1: they hear about a guy bouncing around, going table to table, buying all of Wemby's. Guess what? Everybody's going to raise their price because they know that guy's coming around.
0: Okay.
1: So I'll have three or four guys. They won't even be wearing our apparel, just on the hunt looking for the stuff that we want. So nobody puts two and two together that it's my people going after these cards.
0: Amazing. Do you have fun at National, by the way?
1: Oh, it's unbelievable. Are you kidding?
0: It's a huge rush, I imagine.
1: There's little to no sleep. We got dinner at Gibson's on Wednesday night. I can't wait. It's just dinners, drinking, gambling, and sports cards for 5 days. Forget about it.
0: Yeah. We got to come sometime. Paulie and I got to make the trip.
1: Oh, God.
0: In Chicago
1: the phone's going to stay in the hotel room. You don't want to see what's going on. You can't take pictures of this stuff. Your 15-year-old kids, $100,000 cards, drink shots. I got to tell you the story about me and Iverson.
0: You got to
1: look it up
0: on
1: TMZ.
0: Next time.
1: 2016.
0: We'll bring you on after National.
1: Oh, my God. Was this
0: Sports Connection card.
1: We got drunk as hell. He missed his flight to the field.
0: John, we got to go. Have a great weekend, buddy. Thank you. That was great.
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6: All right, welcome to the big show on a Friday night. Matt Eumanns at the Circuit Resort and Casino, downtown Vegas. Will Hill at his estate in Connecticut. And awesome guest list we have lined up on a Friday night. Will Hill, looks like we got some weather issues on the East Coast. We have some delays and some significant baseball games tonight, right?
7: We do. Yankees-Nationals going to be starting a little bit later. Mets and Red Sox going to be starting a little bit later, but I think that was due to the travel issue. And then some other games here that are going to be delayed by weather. But a lot of baseball here is almost the All-Star break. Kind of hard to believe here, a little half past the season. So we are in the middle of summer here. We're a few weeks away from football. Pretty soon here we'll be doing NFL preseason, but plenty of baseball here to keep us occupied.
6: Yeah, we got baseball this weekend. We got a big fight. We're going to talk about the Conor McGregor fight with Max Holloway. UFC event Saturday night with Super Dave Ross. Who else but Super Dave joins us here in about a half hour on Primetime. It's great to have him on tonight. The Bear is going to be on to kick off hour number two. We'll talk soccer, college football with the Bear. And also lined up tonight, Aaron Moore, the professor, to talk baseball, and Sam Cooney, Circus Sports Golf Odds Maker, to talk about the Scottish Open and British Open. Spain defeated Belgium 2-1 today in the World Cup. Spain advances to a clash of titans against France in one half of the semis. And Will Hill, did you get the chance to watch any of the soccer game today?
7: Watch some of it. I saw a little bit of the end of it. I was on the under, unfortunately, tailed some people that liked Spain to win to nil, so that did not turn out. And I've been betting less and less of the World Cup as the action has kind of died down here. The U.S. getting blown out on Monday night. I was doing the show with Tim. I'm not sure how much you watched it. That kind of killed my just excitement from a fan's perspective. But I've been betting it here and there. I did take a loss on the under today, so I'll watch a little bit. How about you? How much of it did you watch? And how much of the U.S.-Belgium game did you watch? Tim and I were trying to figure out, were you watching the whole thing? Were you watching some of it? None of it? Well, I figured you watched some of it probably, right?
6: I was actually at a beach in Maui, and I watched the last like 20 minutes or so, and I saw some of the highlights later that night. And I saw the brain cramp by the goalie, ran out about 50 yards, one of the most embarrassing goals probably in World Cup history, scored against the U.S. in that game. And I wasn't surprised. I was actually surprised there was so much money in the betting market on the USA team in that game. I thought Belgium was the sharp bet to win, and that USA team was overrated. You were the guy, Will, who talked for about a month on this show that you were waiting for a spot to bet against Team USA. You thought it was overhyped. The team was overpriced. Did you bet Belgium in that game or not?
7: No. Tim and I had draw at plus 240 or so. I was kicking myself about as hard as I could. For that just reason, I've been like a broken record with, you don't need to know much about these teams or about soccer to think the U.S. probably overvalued. People bet with their heart, patriotism, so you should probably fade them. And I faded him a couple times, but didn't fade him when I should have the other night against Belgium. That was a bad one.
6: All right, back to baseball. And like I said, the weather issues on the East Coast tonight are delaying the Yankees-Nationals game, it looks like, in D.C. I don't know if it's an official delay yet. It's supposed to start at 4:15. I don't believe that's going to happen. The Red Sox-Mets game has been delayed to 4:50 p.m. Pacific, and we'll talk about why in a few minutes. And we got some other issues. I think Pittsburgh has got a rain delay, too, in the Brewers-Pirates game, as the start of that's been delayed apparently by about 2 hours. Also tonight, Shohei Ohtani scratched from his start for the Dodgers, and he is not going to make the trip to the All-Star game. That's caused a major price adjustment here at Circa. Ohtani and the Dodgers today were minus 250, 255. And I read some news. It's pretty interesting. I'll talk about how I bet this game. It was 255 earlier today. Circa had minus 255 plus 225. And I was watching MLB Network and reading something in the LA Times about Shohei Ohtani and his knee issues, and there were questions if he was going to make his start. And I said, well, I'll go ahead and bet the D-backs. I think that's overpriced anyway. D-backs plus 225 and not list the pitchers just in case Shohei does not make the start tonight. And then about a half hour later, I put that play up on the VSIM Pro page too. But a half hour later, it was announced that Shohei was scratched tonight. Hurt is going to replace Ohtani. It's going to be a bullpen game for the Dodgers. That's not the end of the world. Sometimes bullpen games can be tough on the opposition, and the D-backs are going to be constantly seeing different pitchers, and that could work out in the Dodgers' favor tonight, too. But I did get the best of the number there. It is now down, this D-backs-Dodgers game at Circa is down to 200 and plus 178, so about a 50-cent adjustment with Ohtani not making the start tonight for the Dodgers. And Will, we have seen Ohtani come back to earth a little bit. He was unhittable for a while. He's certainly been hittable and some recent starts, especially in that start in Pittsburgh a few weeks ago or about a month ago when he started to feel some soreness in that left knee. And Ohtani is going to DH apparently this weekend, but not make the trip to the All-Star game. So the injury issue has been there lingering for a while, and that's going to wipe out his start tonight and keep him out of the All-Star game this weekend. Will, did you look at that game? Did you bet anything in the D-backs Dodgers tonight?
7: I did not bet it. I have the same thought process as you. Did not pull the trigger, but that was, obviously a good look by you. We'll see how it turns out. And obviously, something you mentioned about listing the pitchers. Read your rules, because if you bet this game, you might have action, you might not action. Some of these books, it gets very confusing. Ever since COVID, you know, it used to be everything was listed pitchers, at least with totals. The rules changed a lot with COVID. Now these books, some do it like everything is action. Some do it you can list your pitchers. Some do it you can't. So make sure you know what you got in terms of a bet. Takes right. A little bit of the buzz out of the All-Star game. One thing about the All-Star game that's fun is just all the best. It's the only All-Star game where all the best players are there. They all try. They all actually play hard. And it's a true competition. They're all wearing their uniforms again, which I like. So Ohtani not being there, the biggest star, will take a little bit out of it. No Judge there. So that hurts the game a little bit on Tuesday night, a game I still really like. But yeah, you mentioned Ohtani hadn't been pitching well for a while. It was pretty deep into the season. He had like a 0.7 ERA up until I'd say about a month ago. And then he had a handful of rough starts. So obviously if you're the Dodgers, big picture, and you want him to get healthy for the playoffs, make sure he's healthy, you know, long term, and don't risk it. So I can understand that. So we'll see here if it's anything too serious, which he's DHing, so you wouldn't think it's too bad, but still if it's enough to miss a start, enough to miss the All-Star game, worth noting for sure.
6: Yeah, I think he's going to get his knee drained, have a minor procedure over the weekend, and miss the All-Star game. I think the absences in the All-Star game are going to hurt that game quite a bit. You said a little bit. I think it's going to hurt that game a lot. You're going to have no Aaron Judge, no Ohtani, two of the brightest stars in baseball. Yeah. I don't think Jacob Mizrowski is going to be able to pitch, right? I think they're I'm not even sure who the National League starter is going to be, because the Miz is not going to
7: be Sanchez.
6: Yeah, it could be Sanchez, but he got bombed in his last start. The Miz is
7: Kings
6: not
7: in Philly, remember.
6: What's that?
7: The game's in Philly, remember, and he's pitched. I think that's probably why they would give it to him, with Mizrowski probably pitching Sunday.
6: Yeah, that's true. Mizrowski's pitching Sunday. He's not going to make the start. There's, I believe you're going to have some aces around baseball who are not going to be able to make that start or make an appearance in the All-Star game Tuesday in Philadelphia. All right. Without further ado, let's get to tonight's top game.
5: The lights are on and the stakes are high. It's the primetime game of the night.
6: Will Hill, how about this? We got the red hot Red Sox. They lost their first game in July, and now they've won six in a row. They just arrived at Citi Field about 2 hours ago, I believe. And Red Sox were stuck in Chicago, had a flight delay, and just arrived in New York. This start time has been pushed back to 4:50 p.m. Pacific, 7:50 Eastern. And Sonny Gray is going to get to start against Nolan McLean. Really good pitching matchup tonight at Citi Field. And the Mets, believe it or not, have won four of their past five. So right now the price is circa Mets minus 140, Red Sox plus 126. On principle here, I played the Red Sox plus 128 today. Well, I didn't think the Mets deserved to be laying that type of number tonight against a red-hot Red Sox team that's won six straight. And it's got Sonny Gray on the mound. And if you have not been paying attention, Sonny Gray has made 16 starts this season, 11 quality starts, 10-1, over 89 and two-thirds innings. He's got 82 strikeouts, a 110 whip, and a 260 ERA. He's been really good for Boston. And, again, Boston plus 128 is my play there. I don't love it, but I liked it enough, and I thought the price was a little bit too high on the Mets. Will?
7: I took the Red Sox in the first five plus a half a run, minus $1.20. Get that at DraftKings, that graphic we have about on the picks page where I laid 171 with the money line. That's not correct. So I have Red Sox first five plus a half a run. And like you said, Gray's been outstanding. Gray's been really good his whole career, except for his year or two with the Yankees where he was terrible, which is kind of inexplicable when you look at the back of the baseball card. I don't put too much into this travel issue. I know some people, and you have people like this, Matt, and that you know, and I've made the mistake before. You hear these rumors, oh, there's a team illness. Oh, the team's plane is late. Oh, you get this, all these things, and people run to the window to bet it. I've done it. I'm sure we've all done it. It very rarely works out. The idea that they were stuck and they're on the plane, so that's going to throw them off. Maybe they'll just lose the game, or they would have lost anyway, but I'll take the half a run. I agree the Mets are not really justified to be this big of a favorite here. So Red Sox getting the half run in the first five, I think, is the way to play it. Should be a well-pitched game. I know McLean, a lot of talent hasn't been great. A little disappointing, but you know, with the way the Red Sox are playing, I think they're a live dog.
6: Total of 7.5, and like you, yeah, the flight delay didn't mean much to me in terms of the handicap. Sometimes the betting market overreacts to things like that. If you look at the VSIM Pro page, I've got Red Sox plus 128. Mitch Moss checks in on Red Sox plus 120. Red Sox first five at plus 130. And Will Hill, you've got to play on the Red Sox in the first five tonight. What was the price you got on that bet?
7: It's $1.20.
6: All right. Red Sox plus a half run, correct?
7: Correct.
6: Yep. All right. Quick break. Super Dave Ross, 20 minutes away from joining us to talk Conor McGregor and Max Holloway. That's the big event of the weekend. We'll take a quick break and come back with more baseball betting here on VSIN Primetime.
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6: All right, Will Hill. I think we will get underway soon in this Yankees-Nationals game. I'm not quite sure what's happening, but it shows a 4:15 Pacific start time. I don't think this game's going to start on time. Yankees with Ryan Weathers, -155, total of 10 tonight. Right now, the Nationals probably the better baseball team. There are not too many teams in baseball playing worse than the Yankees at the current time. They're 3-7 in the last 10. And 51-42, 4 games back at Tampa Bay in the East. And, Will, I know you watched the Yankees-Rays series. The first 3 games of that series, let's focus on that. If you take games 2 and 3 of that series, the Yankees batters struck out 28 times and walked 0 times. If you include the first game of the series, let's say the first 3 games of the series, Yankees batters struck out 45 times and walked twice. It was one of the most futile stretches in Yankees history offensively, and that's saying a lot. They did bounce back and win the final game of the series, and they split with the Rays in Tampa. But more bad news here about Aaron Judge. And, Will, you and I were talking about this, a couple of weeks ago. How soon can Aaron Judge get back and kind of save the day for the Yankees? And I said, do you think August 1st? And you said, hopefully middle of August. It looks like the timeline for Aaron Judge to return maybe has been pushed back to late August. Is that what you think now?
7: I believe there was a report he would be re-imaged during the All-Star break. So anything other than us getting the results from that imaging, I think is just guessing. But remember, at the time of the injury, it was he's going to be re-imaged in however long it was, 6 to 8 weeks. So it wasn't like, hey, he's out 6 to 8 weeks. He'll be re-imaged in 6 to 8 weeks. Then hopefully he's good. If not, who knows? So there's a lot of TBD. And, worst case scenario, late August, September, bottom line, it doesn't sound like him or Giancarlo Stanton are anywhere close to returning. And this is a Yankee lineup that's struggling. They did break out on Thursday, and they have been very up and down. They've been so hot and cold this year where maybe this is another stretch where they start to swing the bats well. Rice gets going. He was in a little bit of a funk. They do have some talent with Rice, Bellinger, Chisholm. That shouldn't be a terrible lineup, but, Matt, there's a lot of holes in that lineup when you look at what they've got from catcher and shortstop. Mm-hmm. And they're going to need some reinforcements, whether it's the trade deadline, which I'm not sure what's out there. I'm sure they'll make a move, but they also need bullpen help. They might need a starting pitcher. So let me ask you, where would you go if you're Brian Cashman? Where would you go with the deadline? Who is your one target or one or two targets? You have a guy or two in mind.
6: If I'm Brian Cashman, I'm the most overpaid, overrated GM in baseball, first of all. I cannot believe that the Dodgers' current number one pitching prospect was a pitcher Cashman traded to the Dodgers for Caleb Ferguson. It makes you sick when you see some of the mismanagement by Cashman and the Yankees front office. Anyway, I think they're looking at Goodman of the Rockies, right? They've got to make a change at catcher. I think catcher, second base, they've got to figure out second base and shortstop, middle infield. I would love to see him make a move for Luis Arraez of the Giants. You got to get somebody in there who can get on base. and hit bat 300. Arias is, I think, a 324 hitter right now. Giants are probably looking to sell some contracts. They got to dump some money. They got a big problem there. Maybe you look at Rafael Devers, Luis Arias. There are a lot of different options, I think, offensively the Yankees should be looking at before the deadline. I actually would love to see him shore up the bullpen, too. I don't know if you can get Mason Miller, but you got to go out and try to get a big-time bullpen arm. Well, this Aaron Judge window with the Yankees might not stay open much longer. He can't stay healthy. Looks like Stanton is on his last leg. Stanton's had a calf injury the entire, basically the entire season. You can't count on him anymore. He's almost done. I think the Yankees need to show a major sense of urgency here and make some big moves before this deadline. What moves would you make?
7: Yeah, I would agree, except I feel like we've been saying this for a few years now, but they need to make some big moves. Other than Soto for a year, and they didn't keep him. I mean, they've made moves, just not big ones. I love the Devers idea. I just don't know that they would absorb that contract. George Steinbrenner would not hesitate. He would be on the Yankees right now, but they don't want to take on that contract. He's not good defensively. That'll be the excuse, but it's really the money. They don't want to pay him. You know, Matt Chapman's a guy who would sure up third base defensively. He can extend the lineup. So I like your Miller idea. I think that's a good one, but I would say they need probably two or three players. With Stan and Judge not coming back, they probably need two or three players, a bat, a reliever, and then, you know, maybe another player here or there. And I don't know that the Colorado would trade Hunter Goodman because he's just so young and he's so cheap now. Unless you get a haul for him, I just don't know if Colorado, that's probably a guy you want to keep and build around. Eventually, you got to try to build a respectable team.
6: Right.
7: The division, who do you think wins it?
6: Maybe the Yankees could change, trade Spencer Jones, Jason Dominguez, trade a bunch of young guys for Goodman or whatever. I don't know if some of these young prospects for the Yankees are going to pan out. I wouldn't hesitate to actually trade a couple of those guys. You know, the other, when we talk about the trade deadline coming up here in early August, Tarek Skubal of the Tigers is going to be the biggest name bounced around, the biggest difference maker, I believe. And I would love to see a team like the Phillies or a team like the Brewers make a big move for Skubal. I don't want him going to the Dodgers. By the way, the Dodgers at some point will probably get Blake Snell back. I think he's been out of sight, out of mind. Dodgers are fine with pitching. We don't need the rich to get even richer. How about the Brewers, the Cubs, the Phillies, the Braves? There are plenty of teams out there, I think, that should be in the Derby for Skubal. I don't consider the Yankees in that Derby because when Max Fried comes back, the Yankees are going to have a really powerful big three at the top of that rotation with Cam Schwitler, Garrett Cole, and Max Fried. They don't need Skubal. I think they got to focus on offense. They got to focus on their bullpen. Who do you think ends up getting Skubal?
7: Right now, I would probably, I'd say the Tigers. I think they keep them. They're only four games out of a playoff spot.
6: Yeah.
7: I think they keep them. Now, these few games are going to be really important, not just because you need to get back into it. This weekend, these next couple weeks are the difference. They might have to take this all the way up into the deadline. And I was thinking of this, too. My magic number for keeping them or not keeping them, if I'm three games out of a playoff spot or less, I got to keep them. Anything more than that, I don't know. Do you think that's a fair kind of barrier, a line to draw? Or to me, it's three. Anything more than that, I probably trade them and see what prospects I can get. Anything other than that, I keep them. What would your number be?
6: Well, they're 43-50, seven games under. This is after a five-game win streak, right? They were 38-50, looked like they were dead. They've won five in a row, so they got a little bit of life. I would trade him no matter what. You know why? Because his value is peaking right now, and there are going to be so many teams competing in the market. I think the Tigers are going to get an incredible haul for Skubal if they decide to trade him. At some point, you've got to do it. I think now is the time to do it.
7: That's certainly a fair answer, especially all these pitchers are ticking time bombs. These guys always get hurt.
6: Yep.
7: And if you can get three or four good prospects, I remember the trade a few years ago the Angels and Tampa Bay Rays did not make, where the Rays were in a playoff hunt. They wanted Ohtani for the playoffs, which is weird to think about, Ohtani in a Tampa Bay Rays uniform. But they supposedly offered Junior Caminero, and the Angels said, no, we're going to keep him. The Angels weren't in the mix. That was one of the stupider things.
6: Yep.
7: They said, he's a franchise legend. We want to re-sign him. We'll take the draft picks, and that's just one of the worst trades you couldn't have made because he's an MVP candidate and he's young. He would have been a great player, a guy for the Angels to build around a team that desperately needs a guy they can build around. So you can definitely look at it both ways.
6: Yeah, think about that. Instead of, you know, Angels could have had Junior Caminero, and instead they kept Ohtani for another 2 months. And it's just stupidity, and it's Artie Moreno and his ownership mistakes are piling up in Anaheim. It's time for him to get out. By the way, speaking of the Tigers, who've won five in a row, they just scored twice. Detroit leads Philadelphia 2-1 in the third. Live line, Tigers minus 250. Live total is 8.5 in that game. Royals and Orioles are scoreless in the second. Mariners and Rays scoreless in the first. Guardians and Marlins, no score in the second. Cubs and Reds underway now in Cincinnati, and no score in the first inning in that game. Still waiting for some other games to get underway with weather delays and the such on the East Coast. In the meantime, let me tell you about this VSiN offer. We know we got the World Cup going on right now, and we got baseball. We got NBA Summer League. We got the British Open next week. 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We're going to hear from Brian Cashman later, and we're going to update the action at the NBA Summer League, where we have games underway. I think JVT of VSiN might be out there watching the and betting on the NBA Summer League as we speak. On deck, Super Dave. 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
6: All right, it's a big fight weekend in Vegas when it's time for fights. We like to call Super Dave. Let's go out to the Progressive guest line right now and take a look at Super Dave Ross live from his home in northern Tennessee. Dave, welcome in. I said it's a big fight weekend. Power Slap 21 on tap. Are you ready?
1: Bring it. All right. All the power slap you can handle. I think. I just get that with my friends when I go out there and bet them on the golf course, and if I don't win, they just slap you around a little bit. Now, Matt, by the way, it's great to see you guys. I am back a little bit early. I just want to report very quickly, the golf game is in shambles. I don't know what to do. If you can help me, Matt, I'll take any pointers you might have. I don't know what to do at this stage of my golf career.
6: It happens to the best of them, Dave. I was up all night watching the Scottish Open, and I watched Scottie Scheffler miss the cut. So, look, it's not just you. It happens to all of us at one time or another. All right, so UFC 329 on Saturday night. We sat here last night. I was with Doug Kazarian, and we talked about this fight, and Max Holloway was minus 215. And I thought, well, there's probably going to be a flood of Conor money, I would think, on fight day. And fight night, and this Holloway line would hopefully drop to around 180, 185, something like that, and I could lay it with Max. Well, it actually went up to minus 245 today, which surprised me a little bit. Conor made weight. What do you make of this fight right now, and is there a bet that you love when you look at Conor McGregor, Max Holloway on Saturday night in Vegas?
1: Absolutely, boys. And yeah, you look at this fight, and you look at the weight, first and foremost, where they're fighting this fight at 170 pounds. And I went back this week and I watched the first time they fought was 2013. And Conor McGregor had 145 pounds against a very young Max Holloway, obviously a much younger Conor McGregor. And he bullied him, boys. He bullied him all over the octagon. He beat him everywhere. I mean, he really did beat up Max Holloway that night 13 years ago. And he grappled. He used his frame to take Max down, which you never see Max get taken down anymore, right? Mm-hmm. So you go back to that fight and then I go, I really think I'm looking at two completely different fighters 13 years later, what we're going to see tomorrow night. And when this number opened and Max was about a $4 betting favorite, I said when it first came out, you got to play Conor at plus 350, plus 360. Well, those numbers are gone. By the way, I did not play it then. And as we've gotten closer and closer and closer, as you mentioned, Matt, I actually got a 205 on the Holloway side. And I said, all right, I'm not going to hold out any longer. I completely flipped it based on the price. And I do think if you can wait and see if the public comes back in on Conor tomorrow and knocks us back down to about 220, 215, 210, you got to play Max Holloway. Look, I get it that if he – and he is. Conor McGregor is a bigger guy. He's got a bigger punch than Max Holloway. There's no debating that. But if he doesn't knock him out of there inside of two rounds, the longer this fight goes – the more it's going to favor Max Holloway. We haven't even seen Conor in an octagon in 5 years. Mm-hmm. And you get those reminders on Facebook, boys, what you were doing a decade ago, this day. I got one from 11 years ago. I was breaking down a Conor McGregor fight against Chad Mendez. Take me back to 2015, because that means the Mets are back in the World Series. But, like, this is not then, guys. Those days are long over. Max Holloway just a couple years ago took out Justin Gaethje and just destroyed him for five rounds, knocked him out inside of the final 10 seconds. And we saw what Justin Gaethje just did to Ilya Topuria. So recently, I don't know how we can back Conor at the short number. Hey, if he was getting a 4-1, you want to take a flyer, plus 350, I get it. But at this price point, I actually think it's fair and a good number now to bet Max at around 210, 215 if you can still find it out there.
6: Follow him at DRoss Sports on Twitter. He will tweet once or twice a day. He does two podcasts, First Strike and the Daily Diamond, host of VSiN by the Book. Super Dave Ross with us. All right, how about how Conor looks this week? Are you buying some of the hype? He looks better than I thought, because I've thought the same thing you said. His cardio is a big question. Max could wear him out. Max could win this fight, third, fourth round, whatever. Conor looks better than I expected this week, and he's definitely bigger. What do you think when you look at him this week? Or do you think this is a great bet, or do you think Conor's really going to show up to fight in these first couple rounds? He could be dangerous.
1: I would say this, Matt. You know, he says he's clean living these days. He's not drinking. I don't know how much of this stuff we're going to believe. Says he's abstinent. I've been abstaining too, but you know, I'm not getting ready for a fight. I just kind of look at all these things and I go, is this going to make a difference for Conor McGregor? If he grapples, yes, and then he wears out Max Holloway. If he stands and strikes, yeah, sure, he can hit him with a bigger punch, and maybe he can follow up and get Max out of there. I don't see that scenario happening. My favorite play is actually the total and not the side. I think over 2.5 is a great price point. I got it at minus $1.05. I just don't see Conor McGregor going in there inside of the third round, middle of the third round, and getting Max Holloway out of there. Conversely, I don't think I see Max getting Conor out of there. So I think it's going to be one of those fights that goes much longer into the Vegas night. Conor's done that back in his heyday. It's not his heyday, but he does look good at 170. I think that weight is going to be hard for Max to knock him out early, but I can see Max wearing him out, tiring him out. Eventually that ring rust will show itself. Mm-hmm. I like Max Holloway late, but I do think we're getting over that 2.5 round prop.
6: Okay.
7: Dave, how about method of victory? Holloway by KO minus 125, submission is plus 1,100, decision is plus 550. Is that properly priced? Anything you would play there?
1: I mean, just if you made me play that, Will, I would take the plus 550 on a decision prop. That would be the way that I would play it here. Yes, I get it, the minus $1.20 for the KO prop, but I don't know that Max... Look, I know he knocked out Justin Gaethje in the final 10 seconds in the fifth and final round, right? And we all saw that pointing down to the octagon. It's maybe the greatest knockout in the history of the UFC. He was wearing out Gaethje for four rounds and, you know, 4 minutes and 50 seconds until the final 10 seconds. I see a similar thing like that happening, but does he still have the punching power to knock out Conor? Maybe Conor quits late and you get that TKO stoppage that way. But short of that, I actually think we could go all five rounds. I don't think that's out of the realm of possibility. Forget about a submission. I don't see that happening here at 11-1 here for Max. So to play a longer shot, Will, I'd probably take the plus 550 on Max via decision.
7: All right, how about the rest of the card? I will give you the floor. What is your favorite bet or favorite couple of bets?
1: Okay, you guys saw Paul Sorvino, Goodfellas, right? Now I got to throw my back on you. Now I got to turn my back on one of my favorite fighters in the UFC, and that is Paddy the Batty Pimblett. Boys, I bet him every single time he's fought. I've lost once. The last time out when he fought Justin Gaethje, mm-hmm. when he was a $2 betting favorite. Shame on me. And Justin Gaethje wore him out, did go all five rounds. Now he's going to fight BSD, Benoit Saint-Denis. And it's crazy to me at the price point that you're going to get this French assassin on him. He's a special forces guy in his French fighting days here. He is a legit badass. And Paddy's claim to fame now is scousers don't get knocked out. Well, great. You didn't get knocked out. You didn't win a round against Justin Gaethje. So wonderful. You've got a wonderful chin and you're tough as nails as you're taking a beating. He's going to take a beating at the hands of Benoit Saint-Denis. And dare I say, as great of a puncher as Justin Gaethje is, and he is legit at 155, we all know that. I think Benoit Saint-Denis could really hurt Paddy Pimblett and even submit him on the ground. That's where Paddy wants to get the fight down. He wants to get the fight down to the ground. BSD's got advantages everywhere else. I think Benoit Saint-Denis, I got him at $1.45. It's gone up a little bit since. I love that price. You find it around $1.50 here, hammer the Frenchman here. Benoit Saint-Denis over the Englishman, and no, we're not talking about soccer.
6: Wow. How about that? By the way, when Paulie said, now I got to turn my back on you, to Henry Hill in the movie, that was Ray Liotta, what did he give him, like $3,000 or something? Like, he gave him a little bit of cash and said, now I got to turn my back on you. How much was it? Do you recall?
1: I don't remember the exact amount, but I remember with tears in his eyes, he took the money, right? So that's what's going to happen here. I mean, you take the money and you get the gift. But you can't ask me for any more favors. So that's where I am with Patty Pimblett, Matt. Mm-hmm. I've asked him for a lot of favors here. I'm not asking for one here as a dog. I think it's the favorite side here in the main and the co-main. And you guys know me. I like to find dogs that I think are live. Those are two I'm not going to be barking on tomorrow night.
6: All right. Give us one more play on the card. And by the way, follow him at D Ross Sports on Twitter. I'm sure you're going to put your plays up there and on the VSIM Pro page. One more play for UFC 329.
1: Matty, one of my other favorite fighters, and again, I'm fading some guys I absolutely personally have an affinity for. Robert Whittaker used to come to my my old show in Chicago when he was fighting at the United Center. Just a cool dude, like a great guy, a great middleweight. He took his family, he took his wife to Vegas. I'm not saying that he's going to put the gloves in the octagon after this fight, but it almost felt like, let's show you what daddy does for a living, because this might be the last time. I think Nikita Krylov at plus money, if you can still find it out there. I got it at plus $1.20 earlier in the week. I love Robert Whittaker. There's no country for old men. This is not going to end well for the Reaper here. I think it's the swan song for Robert Whittaker. Take Krylov if you can find it around even money or plus money.
6: All right, that's Super Dave Ross. He brings it. He is not abstaining from betting on this UFC 329 card, that's for sure. Dave, thanks a lot,
1: damn
6: man.
1: Damn right, man.
6: Have a great week. We're going to miss you at thanks, the 15th Dave. Floor at Circa tomorrow night, by the way.
1: If I could be anywhere besides the fights, I'd be with you right there. That's a blast. Have a great time, and have one for me.
6: All right. Thanks, buddy. Quick break. Will Hill and I will come back and talk more baseball betting here on VSIN Primetime.
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8: My name is Erica, and my son, Kaysen, is a patient at Shriners Children. 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
6: Will Hill, Matt Eumanns here on VSiN Primetime. And Will, I was up all night watching the Scottish Open on ESPN Plus, and Scotty Scheffler had an early tee time last night, and Scheffler was struggling. He birdied the first hole last night, but kind of downhill from there. He finished two over for the round, even for the tournament, and tied for 58th, not good enough to make the cut. And that's significant. Scottie Scheffler will miss the cut for the first time in 78 events at the Scottish Open. The last time he missed the cut was 1,428 days ago at the 2022 FedEx St. Jude Championship. First time in 78 events. And Scotty had a strong run of top 25 finishes, but that's going to end. Will, when you look at this, with the British Open right around the corner next week, could this be a good thing for Scotty Scheffler? Could this motivate him? Could this give him extra time to prep for the British Open next week? He actually said after the round, well, I'm going to head down there and get an early look at the course and maybe give him more prep time for next week's major, the fourth and final major of the year. Do you think this could be a positive, or is this just a sign of the times that Scottie Scheffler's game has been declining and it's not getting better?
7: I would probably go with the latter. He just hasn't seemed like Scheffler in a while.
6: Mm-hmm.
7: And look, I mean, still a bunch of, you know, finishing second, a bunch of big tournaments. It's a high bar he set for himself, sure. A high standard. But I would probably go with the latter, just that he's a touch off. And I doubt I will have a bet in my account this coming week on him to win. Is he somebody you're eyeing at the current price?
6: I don't know. I need the price to be a little higher. Right now, I think Rory McIlroy should be the favorite, the British, next week, not Scotty. And we're going to talk with Sam Cooney, Circus Sports Golf odds maker, about this in the third hour tonight. But I don't want to bet Scotty Scheffler at 5-1 plus 550. I'm not even sure I bet him at 6-1. I'd probably need a better price than that. I think this could be a positive that he missed the cut this week. He's got more prep time for the British. And it's not like he's been playing poorly, but he's only won one time in 2026. And his putting has been off. Really, when I watched him again today, every aspect of his game is just a little bit off. And like you said, it's a high bar that he sets. But you need a guy really in rhythm, a guy who's in strong current form, if you're going to consider taking 6-1 in a golf tournament. And no, I don't want to bet. I don't want to bet him this week. I really don't want to bet him next week unless it's a better number. I'll tell you who's playing well right now is Rory McIlroy, and he's in the zone. He's 9-under in a three-way tie for the lead in the Scottish. One guy I did bet, Matt Fitzpatrick, at 20-1 odds. He is one stroke back. And Bobby Mack right there at 7-under in a tie for six, Robert McIntyre. Patrick Reed played well today. I know that'll make Indy Jeff Seeley happy. Fat Pat's in the hunt. Terrell Hatton, a player I bet at 35-1, is in a tie for 25th. He shot a 4-under today. He's 4-under for the tournament. Justin Thomas has played well. Guys who missed the cut, aside from Scottie Scheffler, how about Xander Schauffele, Ludvig Åberg, Aaron Rye, a major champ this year, Brooks Koepka. It's big names that did not play well this week. But that doesn't mean they won't be bet on players next week. If you look at the DraftKings updated odds board, Rory is plus 220 to win the Scottish Open as we head to the weekend. And Matt Fitzpatrick right there at a little better than 6-1. Chris Goddard has been in pretty good rhythm, too. He's at 11-1, and Bobby Mack at 14-1. Updated odds at DraftKings in the Scottish Open after two rounds. All right, back to baseball. And, Will, it appears we don't have an official start time on the Yankees-Nationals game. It's in a rain delay right now, but we do have some games in progress. Phillies-Tigers tied at 2 in the fourth in Detroit, and Tigers minus 116, basically a pick'em situation right there. Orioles lead the Royals 2-0 in Baltimore in the third. Scoreless in Tampa Bay, scoreless in Miami, scoreless in Cincinnati and Chicago. The A's and White Sox on the south side of Chicago tonight. And the live line is White Sox minus 223. Doug and I talked about this, Doug Kazarian and I talked about this a little bit last night, Will. The West Sacramento A's are a team I've pretty much written off for the season at this point. They've lost 10 of 11. They've slipped to 11 games under 500. They don't have the pitching, and it looks like they've let go of the rope. They were hanging around 500 for a long time, and now, like I said, they're way under 500, and I don't think they're going to be able to dig out of this hole. I'm not going to see too many spots where I'm going to want to bet the A's going forward. Do you see the A's as a bet-against team or pass type of team, or any other teams like fall into that category for you at this point in the season?
7: Yeah, with the A's, it's just their offense has been banged up, and I know they got Jacob Wilson back recently, but they were missing like four or five of their top hitters, and it's a good lineup when it's healthy, but Brent Rooker out and Soderstrom out and Wilson was out. It's a team based on their offense. They have very mediocre pitching, to put it kindly. I know they got some guys in the minors that people are high on. It's a tough ballpark to pitch in, and all those guys have better road splits than home splits, but it's not a team until they get fully healthy, and Rooker's going to be out for the year. I'm not sure when some of these other guys are going to be back. It's a team that I'm passing on, or not looking to back necessarily. But look, the market adjusts, so there's a price for everything, and I'm sure at some point there will be maybe some value on them, but they haven't played well. I thought they were maybe a fringe sleeper playoff team at the beginning of the year, kind of like the White Sox, where they're up and coming. Mm-hmm. It's hard to tell if they're a year away or if they're 2 years away, but it looks like they are at least a year away.
6: Yeah, at least a year away. They don't have enough pitching, and like you said, probably not enough depth offensively to overcome those pitching problems. And the A's, I think it was about 10 days ago, I said, 10 days to a week ago, I said, I finally give up on this team. They're not going to get it done. It's obvious they don't have enough. And they had that win total of 75.5. I thought they could possibly be a playoff team in the American League. It's not going to happen. By the way, Apple TV tonight is going to broadcast.
7: I know.
6: Broadcast the Red Sox Mets game. Sounds like you're not happy about that.
7: Well, it's annoying for me with my setup here. I have to go into the app. Like I got my DirecTV on. I can have that. I don't know if you're familiar with this channel. I'm sure some people listening are. Channel 720, where it puts eight games on at a time.
6: Right.
7: I can kind of see the score, the outs, the score bug with all these games, and I got a feel for what's going on. Apple TV, I got to get out of that and go into it, and basically just it's kind of a pain from a viewing standpoint, and I lose track of the other games. And people at home do the same thing where you can't flick back and forth when you have to watch the games on the streaming channel. Do you guys have it in the studio, Apple TV?
6: No, that's what I was going to mention is that's our game of the night, but we cannot even watch that in the studio because we don't have Apple TV in here. And I don't believe the game has started yet. 4:50 Pacific was a scheduled start time. I don't know if the game is
7: just through the first pitch.
6: It's through the first pitch.
7: Yeah, we just got the first pitch in the first. Apparently, I'm looking at the DraftKings betting screen here, and according to that tracker, they have. Boy, first it said two on, nobody out. Now it's saying one out, man on third. So there was probably a base hit and somebody got thrown out. But the game is underway now.
6: Okay, you're right. It is underway. And wide line, Mets minus 120. I've got Red Sox plus 128 here, and that's a good pitching matchup. Sonny Gray against Nolan McLean. McLean's been a little bit better. He was shaky for a while. I've liked Nolan McLean all season, but a little bit. He went through a tough stretch there, but he's been better in the last couple starts. Sonny Gray, 10-1 for the Red Sox. WHIP of 110, ERA of 260. And Red Sox underdogs tonight at Citi Field. Boston has won six in a row. Yankees now four back of the Rays in the American League East. When is Aaron Judge going to make it back? Good question. Nobody knows. It could be late August. Here's Brian Cashman talking about the Yankees star.
13: It's about the 6-week mark for Aaron Judge.

0: position where we're putting him in jeopardy, where, you know, somehow it gets worse.
1: Yeah, I think one of the problems, Will, with the Yankees here quickly is when Aaron Judge goes out, it's like a house of cards, right? The Yankees can just fall apart.
2: And the thing Cashman mentions is a good point, where if you bring him back too early, then you lose him for the year, then you're done. You have no chance to win the World Series. So you got to make sure he's good to go. So I guess it's going to be a big re-imaging day, whenever that comes out and whatever news comes about.
1: I think it's going to be late August, no matter what. And you got to play it cautiously with Judge, because if you rush it back and he re-injures it, you're screwed. And the Yankees, as long as they can hang around. Look, there's only five teams in the American League with a winning record right now. And I think three of those teams are only two games under 500. It's the Rays and the Yankees and everybody else. By the way, $30 million in guaranteed prizes. 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
4: Boston Red Sox runners on the corners with one out. Romy Gonzalez on a 3-2 count. Swung at ball four and missed. So the Red Sox trying to get on the board first here, and I believe we got a punch double down the line. And looks like a defensive issue for the Mets, and I believe that's a two-run double. So the Red Sox do get on the board first, despite that strikeout. So nice way to start the game at Citi Field right there, and I believe that was Yoshida who hit that double down the line, and Juan Soto had an issue. The ball got caught up around the tarp, and Soto is just clumsy. That's one reason, Will, I wasn't heartbroken when the Yankees did not match that offer by the Mets and let Juan Soto go across town. He is such a defensive liability. He's hard to watch out there in left field, man.
5: I miss him on the Yankees. Him and Judge were just such a beautiful combination offensively. But you're right. He's a little bit of a one-dimensional player in terms of that aspect. Now, he's still on some bases. I shouldn't say one-dimensional player. Brilliant. Just a brilliant offensive player. One of the three or five best offensive players in the sport. And maybe that's even that selling him short. But not exactly Johnny Hustle out there at times. Not a great outfielder. And the Red Sox just continue to gain steam. Man, baseball's a long season. They look dead and buried just a couple of weeks ago. Things can change quickly. They swept the Yankees for four games. They've carried over into July, where I think they've only lost once. And I think I see Chris Massaro in the stands in his yellow Red Sox jersey cheering for cheering for the Red Sox.
4: I think that is him. By the way, Red Sox up 2-0 on the Mets. Middle of the first at Citi Field. Game is underway. When I say Chris the Bear Felica, give me two words that come to mind, Will Hill.
5: College football.
4: Okay, so I thought you were going to say...
5: That's two words.
4: I thought you were going to say sharp plays. Let's go out to the Progressive guest line right now. And this guy always has sharp plays when he comes on. We call it Felica Fridays on VSiN. He goes on a numbers game in the morning and primetime at night. The Bear, welcome to the show. How are you?
6: I thought you were going to say like food. That would be another good two words to describe me there.
4: I know you like soccer, too. How about Spain today with a 2-1 win? Knocks out Belgium. We're going to get a clash of titans in the next round, Bear, with France against Spain. What did you see in today's match, and what do you think when you look ahead to that semi next, Tuesday?
6: Yeah, it was pretty much the match that I expected we were going to get. Kind of dull, kind of drab, kind of Spain controlling the ball, a lot of passes, and I was surprised Belgium actually were able to score. It was a great piece that gave Belgium the goal. But again, his super sub, Mikel Merino, second straight match, comes in off the bench, gets the game winner, and they're going to have to be better offensively to try and keep pace with France. Unai Simón, the Spanish goalkeeper, he hit a couple of really boneheaded tight plays in that match and really could have cost them if Belgium were a little bit more capable in finishing. But I think France is inevitable. I think what we saw yesterday from France was just continue to be clinical. I know Spain has knocked them out of the last couple of international competitions, but I think we're inevitably headed towards France versus England or Argentina.
4: France and Spain will play Tuesday in Arlington, Texas, in one semi and the other semi yet to be set. Chris Felica of Fox Sports with us, winner of the inaugural Circa Friday Football Invitational. And, Bear, let's look ahead to Saturday here with Norway against England and Argentina against Switzerland. Break it down. Do you have any best bets on those two games?
6: I do. I played both teams to score the yes in England-Norway at minus 155 was the best number that I had seen, and I know that's kind of a lot to lay, but if you look at just the circumstances of this match, I think it leads to goals because –